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1: In Game 4 of the East Finals between the Knicks and Cavs is on ESPN TV and radio with coverage underway now. Game about to tip off. New York looking to head to the NBA Finals for the first time since 1999. On the baseball scoreboard, the Phillies have a 1-0 lead on the Padres in the fifth in San Diego on Kyle Schwarber's Major League Best 21st homer of the season. Nationals pounding the Guardians 10-2 in the sixth in Cleveland. James Wood, a leadoff home run, is 14th. Washington has hit 7 home runs in this one. Curtis Meade has 2 of those. Final scores, Diamondbacks down the Giants 6-2 in San Francisco. Del Marte, 4 hits, knocked in 3. Merrill Kelly, 7 solid for his 5th win. Reds defeat the Mets 7-2 in Queens. New York's lost 4 in a row. They're now 22-32 on the season. The Yankees rally for a 4-3 win over the Royals. Anthony Volpe, go ahead, 2-run single in the 9th. New York now 3.5 and back the first place Tampa Bay. Orioles take the Rays 9-7 in 13 innings on a Colton Cowser walk-off 2-run homer. Cubs have lost 9 straight. They fall to the Pirates 2-1.
2: 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I'll tell you all the small things that I learned at 8:30 a.m. Eastern. 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

on, welcome in. It's Always College Football. I'm your host, Greg McElroy. Glad to have you here with us today. There are two versions of college football, and right now, here we are, May of 2026. The sport is really being asked which one it wants to be. The first version is the one that made the sport really different from pretty much anything else on the American sports calendar. The version where a loss in week four was not just a setback, but it was, in many cases, a funeral. The version where Alabama and Georgia are playing in week one of October, and both programs know, they don't suspect, they don't fear, but they know that the loser of that game could very well be watching January and the festivities in January, quarterfinals, semifinals, national championship, watching it from their couch. The version where the regular season was not a warm-up act, it was the main event. But that version of college football could be going into a different direction. We'll see. Because that version, every single Saturday, from Saturday of Labor Day all the way through Thanksgiving, had the same kind of weight that most sports could only manufacture in the game seven of a playoff series. Then there's the other version, a version that right now is being discussed heavily and being constructed in conference meeting rooms and television negotiating tables, a version where 24 teams make the playoff and where a three-loss program can still ultimately hoist the trophy at the end of January, where coaches manage losses instead of doing whatever it takes to prevent them. So there's a little bit of a crossroads that we're in right now. Here's the thing about both versions. You can't have both, right? You can sell both, and people will likely buy both, but you can't actually have both, I don't think. And today on Always College Football, we're going to spend some time with a sport that is trying to figure out where we're trying to go. A sport that spent a lot of money on rosters while cutting tennis programs. A sport where there are a lot of conferences that are coalescing around an expanded playoff and one commissioner who is trying to hold the line and really won't allow it to go anywhere else without his full approval. So it's going to be fascinating. We also might be talking about one of the best college football players in the country, who that might be. And we're going to talk a little bit about some positions that might very well factor in to the discussion when we get to our mailbag a little later on. So let's dive in to the key word of today's episode. That's unsustainable. But before we do, I encourage you to go ahead and just subscribe to the podcast wherever you get the podcast and check us out on the ESPN College Football YouTube page. Now, Pete Thamel published a piece yesterday coming out of Big Ten Spring Conference meetings. And the headline of that question is whether or not college football is currently sustainable. Let's answer it next. The big question of the day is big budget spending in college sports sustainable? Right now, the most fashionable word in the sport, it feels like, in college athletics, kind of across the board, from ADs to head coaches to people who haven't coached in a really long time, is the unsustainable nature of the sport we love so much. We've heard it from multiple athletic directors. Pat Chun said it. Jay Batt from Michigan State said it. Deion Sanders, the head

of Colorado has said it. Nick Saban has said it. Senators have weighed in. And my first reaction every time I hear them ask that question is unsustainable for whom? Because I look at kind of what the numbers are doing, and I look at the Ohio State roster, for example, in 24, that went on to win the national championship, and the fact that that roster cost $20 million. And at the time, that number was treated as if it was like a crime being committed on the way to the stadium. I mean, pearls were clutched. People were writing about writing columns and talking heads. We're going on television and saying that college football, as we know it, is over. You just go buy championships. And right now, heading into the 26th season, $20 million is the floor. That is the minimum buy-in right now at the table for programs that want to be in the top half of maybe the Big Ten or the SEC. The programs in the conferences at that level are already being projected to finish in the bottom tier of the league. The new frontier is not 20 million. The new frontier, according to people that are familiar with what's being spent, is now $50 million. There's buzz out of Baton Rouge that when they hired Lane Kiffin, they had reportedly committed between 25 and 30 million annually to the roster through rev sharing and NIL funds. And that's reported as kind of the starting point, not necessarily the ceiling. You hear about other programs with the Penn State and Ohio State, several people saying, well, $50 million, that's where everybody's at now. What's to stop the sport from getting to 60 next year, 70 the year after that, maybe 80, 85 at some point in the very near future. And here's Kirk Ferentz, head coach of Iowa, who's been the head coach since for four presidents now. His entire identity at his program is kind of built around controlled, measured, sustainable, developmental program identity, right? I mean, he's looking at the entire sport as kind of the elder statesman, and he's saying nothing would surprise me at this point. Think about that. Now, that sentence should be printed. It should be framed. It should be hung in every single administrator's office in the country, because it might be the most honest assessment we've seen right now in the sport. Now, let me tell you what I actually think about the word unsustainable. The people saying it are not wrong, and that the spending is clearly escalating at a rate that's really difficult to manage. They are wrong about who it's unsustainable for, because here's what's actually happening. We know about the House settlement against the NCAA. It created a $20 million annual rev share cap, meaning schools can pay their athletes directly up to that amount per year. And almost immediately, that cap became the floor, not the ceiling, because stacked on top of the $20 million in NIL money, you got separate deals, you got booster collectives, you got third-party arrangements. And the people that are running those programs kind of found creative ways to make sure that the number kept climbing well beyond what the settlement intended. And you have the College Sports Commission, which is supposed to enforce this cap, that has an NIL clearinghouse and has to approve all deals over $600. And programs are already finding ways to circumvent the cap. We know commissions towards agents don't count. And we know that the multimedia rights deals that are kind of routed through the athletic department can be structured in a way that benefits the player without technically hitting the red share limit. And if you listen to guys that are running collectives, they're basically saying, we don't care. That's pretty much. So the cap exists, but it's not functioning as a cap. It's functioning kind of as like a press release, so to speak. Right. And here's where it gets really interesting, because the spending arms race is not happening equally. It's happening in a very specific tier of programs. I mean, you see it some in the Big Ten, you see it some in the SEC, you see it at the top of the ACC, the top of the Big 12, Notre Dame. But really, there's not a ton of programs that can escalate to that level of funding. So below that line, you have a lot of programs that are kind of doing everything they can to stay competitive, but coming up fundamentally short, because the $20 million rev share cap was calculated as a percentage of average power conference revenues, meaning it was designed with the wealthier programs in mind to an extent. And for programs whose total athletic department budget is nowhere near the high-level power conference average, well, 20 and a half is at the floor. It's a building that they can't afford to rent space in. So when people say it's unsustainable, what they actually mean is, whether they know it or not, is that

0: It's unsustainable for programs that cannot keep up. Here's the darkest part of the story that probably doesn't get nearly enough attention, is the money to keep up has to come from somewhere, and it's coming from the sports that cannot afford to pay for themselves. There have been 40 Division I Olympic sports programs between swimming, tennis, track that were cut between May of 24 and July of 25 alone. More than 415 college teams have been cut, merged, or reclassified since the middle of 2024. I mean, Arkansas, for example, a school that has a really good athletic revenue and a solid fundamental program financially, they had to cut its men's and women's tennis programs. And the combined cost of those programs is about $2.5 million.
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0: Now, you think about a program that might make around $200 million, and they could not find the extra $2.5 million to support tennis. Now, they eventually reinstated the programs after some donors scrambled to fund them in the short term. But let's just think about this for a second. A Power Four school in an extremely profitable conference in the country, I mean, decided to cut a smaller program because of the financial logic of college athletics no longer has a place for it. And here's why this matters beyond just tennis. If you look at American athletes who competed in the 2026 Winter Olympics, 40% of those were current or former NCAA athletes. If you look at the Summer Games, Team USA is comprised of about 65% former NCAA athletes. So the college system is not just a developmental league for football and basketball. It's also a developmental pipeline for the entire American Olympic program. And we are kind of having to adjust it a little bit. Maybe in some cases dismantle it, not loudly, not dramatically, but maybe piece by piece, budget meeting by budget meeting. And that's a challenging thing to wrap your head around. Now, I want to be clear about something. I'm not here to say that football players don't deserve to be paid. Of course they do. All right, they've always deserved to be paid. And the system that existed before NIL and rev share and all this other stuff is in some ways indefensible, right? And the settlement that you thought was going to fix the system, it fixed it in a way that it solved one problem, but it created a cascading set of new problems that nobody has quite figured out how to address just yet. Now, you've seen other people stepping in. You've seen political pressure. You've seen the White House. You've seen committees that have been created. And whether or not any of this is going to lead to results is to be determined. We know that there's going to be ways of cap circumvention. There's talk of a separate playoff for the G5. And whether any of this becomes a reality is still very much up in the air. But what's clear is the sport's kind of arrived at a moment where the people running it are openly admitting at their own conference meetings what's happening right now is not sustainable. And that's a scary thing. Now, in the meantime, football rosters keep getting more expensive, right? Well, that means that other programs could potentially continue to disappear. And Kirk Ferentz keeps saying that he wouldn't be surprised by anything. Well, neither would I at this point, Coach Ferentz, neither would I. The college football playoff has been at 12 teams for exactly two years, right? And here's something worth noting before we go any further in this conversation. After year one, we changed the format. The seeding structure was adjusted and rankings considerations were modified. Multiple commissioners took a step back after evaluating the first year of data and said, well, we can adjust this to make it better. And they were right to do that. That's how a really healthy sport operates, right? You gather real information, you evaluate what worked and what did not, and you make tweaks. But here's the thing about that precedent. It kind of cuts both ways. Because the argument after adjusting year one and honestly making a couple tweaks in year two as well is that, well, we now have real data to work with. The argument for doubling the field after year two should require somewhat of the same standard, right? And as of right now, after two seasons, the data on the 12-team playoff is excellent. The first round games have at times been very compelling. The cream has risen to the top. Every champion enter the playoff with one or fewer losses. So why are we already considering doubling the field before we even fully understand what we have? Before we answer the question, look, the ACC, for example, has come out in favor of doubling the field to 24 teams. Commissioner Jim Phillips made it public at the conference's spring meetings last week. Brent Yormark, the commissioner of the Big 12, was already on record in favor of 24 teams. And now the Big 10's Tony Petitti, he's announcing his position at Big 10 meetings this week. And every sign points to him saying, man, I'm kind of spearheading this effort towards the 2014 playoffs. So here's where we're at right now. Three out of the four Power Four conferences are publicly on record to favor the 2014 playoff, the Big 12, the ACC, and the Big 10, which leaves exactly one commissioner right now that is standing, holding the line for a smaller field, and that's Greg Sankey and the SEC. And Sankey, for his part, has made it very clear that he sees what's happening, doesn't really like being organized against, and is not particularly interested and the input of people that he doesn't think have a seat at the table necessarily. So when the AFCA, the American Football Coaches Association, puts out a statement recently calling for maximum expansion, well, Sankey said, last he knew, the AFCA is not in charge of dealing with the schedule, postseason games or even regular season games. And I mean that the entity or figuring out where they fit on the calendar, I certainly respect their rights to speak on what they believe is right. But there's a lot more depth to this process than a press release, which is exactly what Greg Sankey said. He basically tells the Coaches Association, the organization that represents all the head coaches, that he respects their right to have a voice and have an opinion on what the postseason should look like. But it's a little bit of a diplomatic equivalent to saying, all right, we'll handle this, right? Now, here's the thing about the SEC kind of holding out right now on the conversations about expanding to 24. The SEC and the Big Ten, they have to agree for any format change to become official. That's the actual rule. So this isn't posturing by any chance, by any sense of the word. I mean, this is real leverage here for the SEC. And they have previously favored a 16-team model with five automatic bids for the five highest-ranked conference champions and 11 at-large berths. And 24 is a pretty significant jump from 16. And you can also understand why the SEC, which has spent the better part of two decades building the most powerful brand in the sport, you understand why they're not eager to open the door wider when the current system has actually been really good to them, even if it hasn't produced a national championship in the last three seasons. But here's the argument that Jim Phillips is making, and it's not a bad one. He said, if you're trying to ask the presidents and the chancellors and the boards to keep investing in football programs at this level, and we just spent an entire segment talking about how much that investment costs, then those programs need to believe that they have a realistic shot at making the playoffs at the start of every season. Right now, with 12 teams and 138 FBS programs, just 9% of the FBS programs make the field in the playoff. 24 teams gets you to just over 17%. Closer to the roughly 19% that most NCAA postseason tournaments allow. So that's a real argument. That's not just an access argument. It's kind of a financial survival argument for programs that are being asked to spend like a professional franchise while having a 91% chance of being mathematically irrelevant by the time December rolls around. But let me tell you where this gets really complicated, because it's not just the SEC that's standing in the way. It's also coaches in the SEC. I mean, Steve Sarkisian kind of went, I don't want to say scorched earth, but I mean, he was very adamant in an interview with USA Today that college football playoff expansion is very spastic view and a bit of a knee-jerk reaction. And his actual proposal was to go back to four teams and add conference championship tournaments to generate TV inventory. Now, I want to be fair to Sarkisian here, because buried inside his criticism is one point that's genuinely worth talking about. And he said that the selection committee doesn't have the bandwidth to evaluate 24 teams properly. So the committee, they can't watch all these games. They see the media polls, the coaches' polls, they kind of copy them. So you got a 12-team playoff, and that means there are at least 30 teams that impact it. Not if all of a sudden you go to 24 teams, you're asking the committee to watch 40, maybe 50 teams a week. And that's a very, very fair point. Selection committee is already producing results that some people already strongly disagree with, that are difficult to explain, and that appear by poll rankings that the committee is explicitly supposed to supersede. So you add 12 more teams to evaluate, it does not make the problem smaller. It actually makes it significantly larger. But here's where I'm curious with Sarkisian's viewpoint. His solution is to go back to four teams. It's nostalgic in some ways, right? The four-team era had its own transparency issues. The four-team era produced years in which the entire sport spent October and November debating whether a one-loss SEC team deserved to jump an undefeated G5 team. The four-team era gave us Baylor and TCU being in and then out, and then both were 11-1, both getting left out back in 2014. Florida State was in, they got bumped out. So the four-team era didn't necessarily have all the solutions. But if you look at the idea of having a conference tournament built into the 14 playoff, where if you win the SEC conference tournament, the SEC gets to keep all that tournament revenue, and they also get to send their champion to a 14 playoff. I could potentially get on board with that. But at that point, how many teams make the SEC tournament or the Big Ten tournament? And should it be easier for the ACC, which might have three contenders or two contenders in a given year, their path to get into the Final Four would be a lot easier than that of the Big Ten or the SEC. So that to me is a hard one to kind of stomach and to get on board with. So where does this actually land? Like, my read is this. The conference coalition of the Big Ten, the ACC, and the Big 12, it's pretty real, right? You can tell that there's some coalescing going on. It's building towards something. And that Greg Sankey, the SEC commissioner, he's not going to necessarily bow to a public pressure campaign. That's not really how he operates. Why would he? The SEC has more leverage in this negotiation than probably any other party at the table. And they probably know that as well. So what this actually comes down to, is it a little bit about broadcast rights? Is that a part of it as well? Because Jim Phillips said this directly. He has said that ESPN really wants the playoffs to stay at 12, maybe 14, a hard ceiling of 16 potentially. And right now ESPN owns exclusive rights to the 12-team playoff. And ESPN knows that a 2014 playoff would potentially bring in other partners. Maybe. It's an assumption. I think it's a fair assumption at this point.
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0: John Ryder, NBA Game 4 of the East Finals in Cleveland, and the Knicks have a 23-17 lead on the Cavaliers. 4 minutes to play in the first quarter. It's on ESPN TV, radio, and the app. Knicks looking ahead to the NBA Finals for the first time in 27 years. Also going for their 11th straight win this postseason. Carl Anthony Towns has 8 points and 5 rebounds. Donovan Mitchell with 10 for Cleveland. To the NHL in the Stanley Cup playoffs, it's Game 3 of the East Final in Montreal. The Canadiens and Hurricanes are scoreless with 11 minutes to play in the first period. Series is tied at 1. On the baseball scoreboard, the Marlins have a 2-0 lead on the Blue Jays in the fifth in Toronto as Miami goes for their fourth straight win. Astros also going for a fourth straight. Lead the Rangers 4-0 in the fifth. Jordan Alvarez a solo home run at 16. Kyle Schwarber's solo home run is Major League leading 21st. The Phillies lead the Padres 3-0 in the seventh. A wild one earlier in Baltimore.
1: The 2-1. Kowser drives it. Right center field. That ball is back. And that ball is gone. What a weekend for Colton Kowser. A two-time holiday hero.
0: The final call on WBAL. Colton Kowser for the second straight day with a walk-off home run. This is a two-run shot as the Orioles outlast the Rays 9-7 in 13 innings. And Tampa Bay now a 3.5 game first place lead on New York because the Yankees beat the Royals 4-3 in Kansas City. Anthony Volpe, go ahead, 2-1 single in the ninth.
2: Hey, it's Evan Cohen. 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

0: want to get into the mailbag. We always appreciate those of you that have submitted questions. You can do so on the ESPN YouTube channel. Just leave it in the comment section. We'll get to it. We see them. We react to them. We really appreciate them, to be honest with you. You can also submit them via our social media account at AlwaysCFB on both Instagram and on Twitter. Let's start with Travis in Michigan. How are you going to leave off Jordan Marshall from your top 10 and honorable mentions running back category? Now, Travis, I hear you, and I want to be straight with you. Jordan Marshall had a genuinely fantastic season in 25. He had 150 carries for 936 yards, 10 touchdowns, and averaged 6.2 yards a carry. He very rarely lost yardage. Like, he is the undisputed lead back in Ann Arbor heading into the 26th season. But here's the argument against him. And it's not really the comparison against the guys that are in the top 10 or what league they play in and whatever it might be. It's the guy who was the starter in front of him. It's Justice Haynes, who last year in the same offense, behind the same offensive line, in the same system, went for 857, 10 touchdowns, and 7.1 yards per carry in just seven games before that injury ended his season. Marshall ranked 27th nationally in yards per carry last year. Haynes, before he went down, was on pace to lap that number. Now, this doesn't necessarily discredit Marshall. It just shows you that Haynes is in the honorable mention. Marshall is just left out. It also tells me that the production that Marshall put up was at least partially a function of the environment he was in. And the honest question leading into 26 is whether or not he can be that every down guy. And I happen to believe he really will be. Then there's also the passing game situation as well. He caught just 9 passes last year. Almost every back in our top 10 is a legitimate threat catching the ball out of the backfield. They can hurt you on screens and swings and maybe find an isolation or two on third down. And that dimension of Marshall's game, it's not that it's not in there. It's just we haven't seen it just yet. And in a modern offense that you want to use that running back as a real chess piece on every down, that it could become a real limitation. So we'll see what the offense looks like this year, and maybe his role will grow significantly. And is it fair that Marshall was left out? Probably not entirely. Like, Travis, I'll give you this. He probably belongs on the honorable mentions. Like, he probably does. Right? That's a correction I am willing to make right now on the air. Jordan Marshall, honorable mention, Michigan. Now, if he takes a step forward, maybe as a receiver, produces at or above what Haynes was doing in the system last year, we could be having a very different conversation in November. Let's go next to Josh in Oregon. He writes, how come you don't have any running back from Oregon in your top 10 list or honorable mentions list? Is it because the running back room is just that deep in Eugene, or do you not think that they are that good? Josh, the honest answer is probably a little simpler than you might expect. It's not that we don't think they're really, really good. We know that. It's that we don't know which one of the two is going to be the down in, down out guy. Because you look last year as true freshmen, Davison and De'Aaron Hill, they combined for over 1,300 yards and 20 touchdowns. You look at their grades, they were across the board excellent. I mean, among the best freshman backs in the entire country. But those are not necessarily honorable mention numbers kind of in a vacuum. The list is built around one central question. Who is going to lead the Ducks in rushing next year? And in Oregon right now, nobody can really answer that with certainty. Both these guys are competing for a similar role, right? The coaching staff came out of spring telling everybody they're watching for both of those guys to develop as every down backs. That's not a knock on either player. It's just the reality that until one of them separates as the featured back, you can't assign a projected workload, which means you can't really project a stat line, which means you can't really justify a ranking in the top 10 right now, or maybe even the honorable mention category, because most of the guys that we went with throughout were kind of bell cow guys, or at least proven to be a bell cow guy at some point or another. Then there's the question about the offensive line. And you look at some of the stars that were lost in the NFL last year. You lose a couple tackles. You lose your right guard. Then the spring game, there's a little uncertainty along the front. And we know the running back ceiling. It's not just about how good he is. It's about what's around him as well. And right now, the answer to what is in front of either Davison or Hill in 26, we're still trying to figure that out. So when one of these two separates from the other and we get clarity on what the offensive line looks like in August, I think this conversation will change drastically. And by November, Josh, you might be sending me a very different message, and I'm ready for it. So keep it locked in here on Always College Football. This is a starting point, is not the finish line. We look forward to reevaluating these rankings as the season goes along. Let's go next to Jack in Tennessee. And Jack writes, the last two drafts, the SEC has not had a running back taken before the first fourth round. You have to go back to the 2004 draft to find the last time it happened, let alone 2 years in a row. But in your top 10 running back show, you had eight listed in the top 25. Does this mean the SEC is the conference for running backs in 26? And will all the talent help someone in the conference break the national title drought? All right, a lot to unpack there, right? Jack, so I want to first engage with this question seriously because the underlying tension here is real. And it's worth talking about. First, let's give some nuance to the draft history claim. Okay, in 2025, the highest drafted running back from the SEC school at the time of the draft was Dylan Sampson of Tennessee. He went in the fourth round. But if you rewind back a couple rounds before Quinshon Judkins, he was a second round pick to Cleveland, but he was drafted out of Ohio State, where he transferred before his final season. He ran for over 2,700 yards and 31 touchdowns at Ole Miss. So his production is a little bit of an SEC product, but his draft slot was as a Big Ten player. And that's real ambiguity that's probably worth noting. Right. In the 2026 draft, the highest drafted SEC running back was Jam Miller of Alabama. He was picked 245 in the seventh round. The overall highest drafted running back in 2026 was Jeremiah Love of Notre Dame. He went third overall, the highest running back taken since Saquon back in 2018. So the patterns are real. It's totally real. Now, what does that mean that the position, and is it maybe in decline in the conference? I don't necessarily think so. What it means is that the best running backs over this stretch have either transferred out before their draft year, are still in school, or have been maybe running behind some offensive lines that have not given them those clean entry points to demonstrate elite NFL caliber productivity. The talent's there, though. And you're right. Our top 10 and our honorable mentions, they were loaded with SEC running backs this year. Ahmad Hardy is the number one running back in the country, in my opinion, heading into the season this year. Kewon Lacy went for nearly 1,600 rushing yards and 24 touchdowns at Ole Miss. Jaden Baugh was incredible for the Florida Gators last year and has become one of the more unstoppable short yardage backs in the conference. So will that necessarily translate, to answer your final question, to a national championship? Well, that's a harder question. And if we're going to answer it properly, we need to understand why the SEC hasn't won a national title in the last 3 years. It's not just one thing. It's kind of a stack of things that all kind of landed at the same time. You start with the most obvious one. Well, Nick Saban's not there because from 2007 to 2022, the SEC won 13 national championships. Well, seven of those 13 were Alabama. Saban didn't just win games. He kind of set the standard that the entire conference kind of organized itself around. And when he left, that organizing principle kind of disappeared overnight. Now, Kalen DeBoer is a fantastic football coach, but he hasn't necessarily brought in the championships the same way Nick Saban has. Nobody will. Not in today's day and age in college football. And if you look at where it's going, it's going to be tough. The second question is the quarterback spot. If you look across the SEC over the last few years and kind of count the programs that have had a super stable, elite quarterback situation that leads them into a playoff run. Well, Georgia has had probably the most stable spot in the country, right? And their quarterback play has been really good. Carson Beck, I thought, was good. I know he got criticized his final year at Georgia, but I thought he was good. Gunnar Stockton, good, right? You look at Texas last year, they get off to a 3-2 start, and Arch Manning was supposed to kind of take that number one team in the country, but he had some growing pains early in his tenure. You had guys that got hurt at times, but the quarterback play in the SEC, while good, it hasn't been crazy elite at times in the SEC the last few years. And you got to have elite level quarterback play, or you got to have an outrageously good roster around the quarterback to be able to justify a championship run right now. Because you look at JJ McCarthy, he wasn't elite necessarily, but look at the roster around him. Ohio State, Will Howard, he wasn't necessarily elite by himself, but look at the roster around him. Fernando Mendoza, he was elite, but he also had a great roster around him to make the case that the quarterback play there did elevate everyone else around him. So the other question is the offensive line. And the SEC in particular has been a little bit lackluster at the point of attack throughout all of last year. I mean, Alabama, Auburn, LSU, Texas, Oklahoma, South Carolina, those guys all struggled at times around the offensive line. And that's directly connected to a question we had a moment ago from Jack about the running back position. You can't have the best running backs in the country when you don't necessarily allow them to produce at an elite level when the offensive line isn't consistently opening up big holes in the biggest games. Yeah, Ahmad Hardy ran for 300 yards in a single game last year, but he also struggled against some of the best defenses that Missouri faced a little later in the year. And that's what an offensive line problem does to a running back. It turns a generational talent into a situational one the moment the defense kind of loads up and dares you to beat them through the air.
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0: And the fourth problem, I think, is the SEC schedule. I mean, the SEC is really brutal top to bottom. I mean, I think most people acknowledge that. But they did have five teams make the college football playoff last year, but none made to the national championship game. That's not like a coincidence. It's the consequence of a conference. They will have some, you're going to get beat up. You're going to get beat up for 3 months before the playoffs even starts. I mean, Georgia wins back-to-back SEC championships and can't get out of the quarterfinals. Texas goes 9-3, misses the playoff entirely. So the conference is really good that you can make the case that it might be cannibalizing itself just a little bit. So is the SEC the conference of running backs this upcoming year? Sure. Looks like it going into the season. But will running backs alone fix the national title drought? No. They need a quarterback that is on the way up the whole year, an offensive line that holds up from start to finish and they stay healthy. They also need a program to survive the conference schedule without losing some key pieces that matter most before the bracket even opens. But you know, the running backs will be there. The rest of the equation is still very much the question. We go next to Mike in Miami. Who do you think is the all-around better football player, Jeremiah Smith or Malachi Toney? Mike, this answer might surprise many. The answer is Malachi Toney. I want to be very clear about what I'm saying because the answer requires a lot of context here. Jeremiah Smith is without question the best wide receiver in college football. Full stop, right? Not one of the best, not a Biletnikoff candidate. He's the best. No one's going to deny the reality of that situation. 163 career receptions, nearly 2,600 yards, more yards than anyone else in college football by over 200 yards, 27 touchdowns in just two seasons. The guy's 310 yards away from becoming Ohio State's all-time leading receiver. He might do it by game three of just his third year. That's insane. He also very well could be in the mix for the Heisman Trophy this year. We know that, which tells you everything you need to know about how the football world views him. And when you watch Jeremiah Smith play wide receiver, you're watching someone doing one thing at a level that almost nobody in the history of the sport has done at his age. I mean, he is a master, an absolute master of one craft, playing wide receiver. So when I say that Malachi Toney might be the better all-around football player, I'm not saying he's better than Jeremiah Smith at playing wide receiver. He is not. Nobody in college football is better than Jeremiah Smith. But what I'm saying is that Malachi Toney is a different kind of football player entirely. That's because he has to be. He doesn't have Jeremiah Smith's size. He does not have Jeremiah Smith's physical dominance at the catch point. He's just 5'11", 188. And that 5'11 might be a touch generous. Jeremiah Smith is built like a weapon, right? Just unbelievably put together. Malachi Toney is built kind of like a problem, right? He's got to find a way. No matter what, he's going to find a way. And last year as a true freshman, at a very young age of just 17 years old, he led the entire FBS in receptions with 109. He had over 1,200 yards receiving. He also had 113 rushing yards and a touchdown on the ground while completing 4 of 6 passes in the Wildcat for 82 and 2 touchdowns. He also contributed 300 punt return yards. He scored the only touchdown in Miami's CFP opener against A&M on a jet sweep. He also fumbled earlier in the game and bounced back remarkably. He has 10 catches for 122 against Indiana in the national championship. And none of that is even the most impressive thing about him. If you look back to his senior year of high school, he was American Heritage's starting quarterback when the starter actually had a season-ending injury in the state playoffs. Well, Toney steps in, throws for over 520 yards on 53 attempts as a high school starting quarterback, 8 touchdowns against just 1 interception. He led American Heritage to the state championship and was named the Florida High School Football Player of the Year. He decides to reclassify, enrolls early at Miami, and immediately became the best player on a team that went all the way to the national championship game. So when I say that Malachi Toney is a better all-around football player, that's a full picture. Jeremiah Smith is the undisputed best receiver in the sport. But Malachi Toney can run it, he can catch it, he can throw it, he can return it. And if Darian Mensah goes down this fall, Miami would likely line him up as their starting quarterback. So he doesn't necessarily need to dominate one dimension of the game. He can hurt you in every dimension of the game. Whereas if you look at Jeremiah Smith, he is the master of playing wide receiver at the college level. And in all likelihood, he'll be a master of playing wide receiver in the NFL as well. Malachi Toney is a jack of all trades, but and a master of none. And that's usually kind of treated as an insult. But when the jack of all trades is 18 years old and is already arguably the most electrifying player on the field in the national championship game, it's not an insult. It starts becoming maybe the most dangerous scouting report in college football. He can beat you in a million different ways. So pound for pound, well-rounded, multidimensional football player, Malachi Toney's the answer. However, if I need a wide receiver to win me the game, and I needed a wide receiver in college football over the last decade to win me a game, it's Jeremiah Smith, and it's Jeremiah Smith by a mile. We'll go next to Tim in Minnesota. Who came up with the, quote, greatest regular season in sports, end quote, line that we keep hearing about in college football? I have never heard it before, and now it's everywhere. It feels like it was pushed out by a marketing team, and a few select talking heads were told to run with it. Tim, you're not necessarily wrong, because this phrase exists in a zone between being genuinely true and also feeling as if it was constructed by people that need a slogan for a television package, right? The answer is this. I honestly don't know who said it first. What I do know is that the argument behind it has real merit. And in college football, every single regular season game from the very beginning of September, and in some cases, let's be real, the end of August, all the way through Thanksgiving week or even the first week of December, can functionally eliminate a team from contention. A loss in week three could potentially follow a program the rest of the year. So the stakes per game are structurally higher than any other sport because there's no best of seven. There's no 82 game schedule to absorb a bad night. There's not a wild card that can bail you out. So when Alabama plays Georgia in October, both programs know that a loss does not hurt. It's potentially season ending. And that's a real thing. And that's a genuinely unique thing. And the reason why people started calling it, quote, the greatest regular season in sports in the first place is because on some level it is true. But here's your concern, Tim, and I understand it, is that every time the sport expands the playoffs, it chips away exactly at that, right? We went from four teams to 12 teams, and the first thing that changed was the math. Suddenly a two-loss team could not just survive, it could potentially win the national championship. And suddenly coaches starting doing public calculus on whether a loss in September was truly fatal or just inconvenient. Suddenly the existential weight of every October Saturday got a little bit lighter. And now we are potentially going to 24 teams. And if you can lose three games, maybe four, and still be in legitimate contention for a national title, then the do or die nature of the regular season does not necessarily disappear overnight, but it does erode a little bit, quietly, game by game, year by year. The moment a coach on the sideline in week six can look at a 2-point deficit with 2 minutes left and think, you know, we can absorb this, instead of thinking, this cannot happen. That means you've kind of lost something that took 150 years to build. And you can't get it back by contracting the playoff once you've already taught 40 million fans to expect 24 teams to make the postseason. So the people in the same breath that are saying, well, the greatest regular season in sports, and they're also pushing for the 24-team expansion, they're kind of talking out of both sides of their mouth, in my opinion. So the marketing of the product, well, quietly dismantling what makes the product worth marketing. So you got to pick one or the other. You can either be a college football playoff expansionist and acknowledge that the regular season could potentially be watered down, or you could say, you know what? I like the regular season. I want to value the regular season above all else. Well, then you can't support expanding the regular season. You got to pick one and you have to commit to it because you cannot have both in this scenario. We'll go next to Trevor in Atlanta. A lot of the same people saying 24 teams will be terrible were the same ones saying the 12 teams was a terrible idea. They were wrong. I'm still going to watch as many games as I can, and the cream always rises to the top. But my question is, do you have the same crystal ball that some people seem to have that says college football will be ruined if it expands?
1: You promised.
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1: No, I'm talking about all the work we need to get done around here.
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7: I'm Chad Ryder, all Knicks right now in Game 4 of the NBA's East Finals in Cleveland. New York is routing the Cavs 61-35 with 5 minutes to go in the second quarter. They're looking to advance to the NBA Finals, going for the sweep. You can watch the game on ESPN. Carl Anthony Towns with 10 points and 9 rebounds. Jalen Brunson with 8 points. Very balanced scoring as they're looking ahead to the NBA Finals for the first time since 1999. In the Stanley Cup playoffs, we've got a Game 3 of the East Final in Montreal, and end of the first period, the Hurricanes lead the Canadiens 2-1. Taylor Hall with his fourth goal of the postseason for Carolina. The series is tied at 1. Got a no-hitter right now going on in baseball as the Astros are blanking Rangers 4-0 in the 7th. Tatsuya Imai pitching that no-no, and Jordan Alvarez with a solo home run is 16th. Phillies lead the Padres 3-0 in the 9th. Kyle Schwarber's solo shot is Major League leading 21st. Final scores and the Cubs' woes continue.
8: Here's a standard 1-1. Swinging a high fly ball, deep left field. Half back to the wall. There it goes! Henry Davis puts the Pirates in the lead with a two-out homer here in the 7th.
7: Call on 93.7 The Fan, and that was the difference as the Pirates defeat the Cubs 2-1, their ninth straight loss. That's their longest losing streak in 4 years. In 13 innings, the Orioles get past the Rays 9-7. Colton Cowser, a walk-off two-run homer, his second walk-off home run in as many days.
9: Hey, it's Evan Cohen. 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
1: I've got Whoopi Goldberg here on the Rich Eisen Show, and our radio audience just rejoined on our broadcast. And it's I'm so psyched to have you here. You just mentioned tennis. I imagine if you had Venus Serena on your show.
2: Yeah,
1: because I remember when I first started doing SportsCenter in the 90s and the early aughts with Stuart Scott, who I know you crossed paths with quite a bit back in the day. Which may be the last time I saw you.
2: Might be.
1: But that I remember Serena, when she started, it was like, well, here comes the sister.
2: Yeah.
1: Can she be any as good as Venus? And it's like, yeah.
2: You know, I think people had a very interesting feeling about them because they couldn't believe what they were seeing with the two of them. Mm-hmm. They couldn't believe two sisters could be playing the way that they did. But, you know, you think about all the, for me, the black women who played tennis, the ones we never heard about, and the ones we did hear about that we don't talk about now, like Althea Gibson, mm-hmm. you know, that we don't talk about her. She was extraordinary. I mean, when you think about the women who were out there doing these things, that, you know, they were, at the time for us, they were one-offs. Now, we know where the women are. We know what they're playing. But when I was a kid, they were really one-offs, you know, and to see, women playing tennis. I know it seems dopey, but Billie Jean was all I knew.
1: Yeah.
2: You know, really. I mean, you saw the people that she played, but you remembered Billie Jean.
1: Well, I mean, she created basically women's tennis that
2: yes,
1: we
2: did.
1: Currently know
2: yes,
1: it as
2: did.
1: Today.
2: Yeah.
1: And is such a major a titan when it comes to sports. So let's talk about the All Women's Sport Network that you co-founded.
2: Yeah.
1: Why did you feel the need to get something started like
2: that? Because I talked about this with whoever was in charge many years ago at ESPN and said, why? I would like to see this happen. I have some ideas. And they were like, okay.
1: Yeah.
2: Yeah. Good. Okay. Well, thank you. And they would say, people would say things to me at all the networks. They would say things like, oh, well, you know, nobody wants to see women's sports. But I did, and I knew if I wanted to see it, maybe other people did too. And then I started traveling in the world, and I wanted to see what other people were doing. And so our network is the All Women's Sports Network, and it covers women's sports throughout the world, whatever sport they're playing. And, you know, we've got the wrestlers, we've got the tennis players, we've got the hockey players, we've got the roller derby queens, we've got as many sports as you can name, and some that you've never heard of.
1: Mm-hmm.
2: Because for lots of women around the world, this is their way that they can be in a group of women doing stuff and not get any hassle. These are ways of women coming forward and putting themselves forward to do different stuff. And because I always knew, you know, in the old days, you know, you used to be able to, you had to own an NBA team in order to be part of a WNBA team.
1: Mm-hmm.
2: I never owned an NBA team. I knew people that owned, but they weren't looking for me to come in and be part of it.
1: Right.
2: Now, you know, you see what's happening with the WNBA, and I'm so proud of them because they didn't stop. They didn't stop fighting, and I know it sounds like we, as women, are kvetching a lot about what we're not getting, but when you see

0: all of the sports. There's not a sport that's being played that isn't being played equally well by women, except people aren't used to seeing women do. They're not used to seeing women play football. I love the female football league. I love it. Mm-hmm. I wish I could play. I wish I could run. Yes. You know, but I can't. Right. You know, but there are so many things that I wanted to see it. And suddenly, about a year and a half ago, someone said, "Oh, I'll help you do that." And I said, really? Mm-hmm. It's only been 18 years I've been trying to get this done. He said, no, we'll do it. So we got with a group called the Jungle Network, and they've put us on around the world. You can find us in lots of different places. I think we probably sent you all the information to put out there. Mm-hmm. But it's kind of groovy.
1: Yeah, it delivers live coverage, original programming from some of the world's most prestigious sports organizations, FIBA, WNBL, UEFA, Athletes Unlimited, the global TV network that you're talking about right now. And then you just mentioned the WNBA, which is having the draft tonight.
0: Yeah.
1: I mean, that everything you just talked about how they need better pay, need better a better arrangement. That's what they were talking about, their collective bargaining arrangement.
0: Yeah.
1: You know, like they went to the mat.
0: And a little more respect,
1: right.
0: You know, because it's not like there's sucking lollipops out there. These girls are kicking butt.
1: Yeah.
0: They are not fooling. You know, they play like I remember people playing.
1: Yes.
0: You know, they play hard, and they don't, you know, they don't need to be like...
1: Oh, no, you can't tell Sophie Cunningham that if she's making sure you don't touch Caitlin Clark, for instance, you know.
0: And, there you go.
1: And they're still teammates, and you know, the social media aspect of it, the burgeoning dollars that are coming in,
0: mm-hmm.
1: they are, you know, women's sports, certainly WNBA, softball. We were just, we had softball highlights on SportsCenter last night, Texas and Oklahoma. Volleyball is becoming much more significant. I mean, I could go down the list here of what women's sports.
0: We cover it.
1: Well, I know. I know you're doing.
0: We cover it all.
1: And I was telling you about the show Women's Sports Now,
0: right.
1: this show. Along with Hello Sunshine and Firefly,
0: right.
1: and Apex, and there's so many different other people coming together for an hour long show that we've got going on ESPN Plus and ESPN.
0: ESPN. I'm saying to you, we should all be doing this together.
1: Okay.
0: Because our point is, you know, women are doing amazing things in sports, and we should all be covering everything and to be in bed with the preeminent sports network and take y'all, I mean, y'all are worldwide, but to take y'all through the world as we go through would be wonderful. I know that's the wrong thing. I'm not supposed to be saying stuff like that. Well, because you're not supposed to say, hey, listen, let's get in this bed together. Let's make this bed bigger. I'm not supposed to say things like that. But if I don't, no one will know that I want to be in bed with them. I don't know if that sounds as right as I mean it.
1: The business bed.
0: That's what I'm talking about. I'm talking about the business bed.
1: Yes, and the large,
0: you know,
1: the California king size.
0: That's right.
1: Of the
0: Jagunda bed.
1: The world's wide enough.
0: That's right.
1: You know,
0: that's right.
1: Say in Hamilton, you know, the world is wide enough for
0: this
1: sort of thing, and you could see. Again, tonight is the 30th WNBA draft tonight.
0: Man, it's exciting. I mean, I get choked up, you know, because they're going to be where they need to be. Mm. And I lived long enough to see this happening.
1: You never had a jump shot, ever?
0: Yeah, look. No.
1: No?
0: Never had a jump shot. I was a great runner. You know what I was? I was a really good runner.
1: Okay.
0: Because I could go straight. If I was going in a straight line, I was great. If I need to carry something with me and throw it, not so much. Not so much, but I could run my little tail off.
1: Okay, very good. If you don't mind, let's take a break. I'd love to come back and talk to you about your acting.
0: Oh.
1: And your movie career. And
0: oh, that,
1: career.
0: Sure.
1: Yeah, of course.
0: I'll talk to you about anything, anytime.
1: I appreciate that. All right, we're here on The Rich Eisen Show with Whoopi Goldberg live.
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1: So Patrick Swayze and young Mr. Abrams got on the plane and came down, and we hung out, and it was a match made in, for me, made in heaven, because he was extraordinary. As you think he might be, he was even better. And we created this movie that, you know, lives on.
2: Today.
1: Yeah.
2: It stands the test of time.
1: Yeah, it does.
2: It's like an unbreakable movie. It's perfect in almost every way.
1: Yeah.
2: And your character in it, you're awesome, but you've probably heard that before. You're perfect for that role. When did you know that it was as special as we now know it to be?
1: We didn't really know until we saw it. Because, you know, you make the movie and you think you're being fabulous and brilliant.
2: Right.
1: And then it comes out and you go, oh, is that what we were doing? No, it's the editor who helps shape with the director what they want to see. And we hadn't seen, we had only seen what we had done. And suddenly we got to see the whole movie and it was just like, do you remember making this movie? It's like, no, but this is good.
2: That's amazing.
1: You know, yeah.
2: Sure. What's your favorite scene from it that you're proud of from Ghost?
1: I think, well, I'll tell you, my favorite scene is when he's leaving and he says, it's the love. You know, it always gets me because that's what you remember. That's what you take with you, is the love. And whenever I see it, it just starts the tears rolling, because that's what I like to think. I think about that. I think about the love of my mom and the love of my big brother. And and that's what I hope, that's what they have with them, is all my love for them.
2: So it's not the comedy parts, or your comedic, I guess,
1: well,
2: I guess your role, the laughs that you brought to an otherwise real serious subject matter.
1: Well, I think like life, it rolls the way it's supposed to.
2: Yeah.
1: You know, some of it is funny and some of it is sad. I mean, she's a fake, but is she? You know, and suddenly you are able to do things you didn't know you could do. My favorite thing is probably the one that people always talk about, which is the nun who is trying to get me to let go of of that check.
2: Yeah, right.
1: You know, and as you know, if somebody hands you a $1 million check, it is hard to let it go. It's hard to let it go. So, you know, I had a little tussle, but it was a wonderful movie to make.
2: Mm-hmm.
1: You know, and a cast that was superb, and a superb director and a superb writer, and it was just it all came together.
2: Whoopi Goldberg here on the Rich Eisen Show. You mentioned earlier that you didn't own an NBA team, but you coached one.
1: Yes, I did. Love
2: the
1: that
2: coach
1: movie
2: of the New York Knickerbockers.
1: Yeah.
2: Eddie.
1: Yeah.
2: What's your favorite memory from shooting that film?
1: Just getting to hang around with so many of the players. I mean,
2: look at that.
1: I mean, look at that. I mean, that is just,
2: Rick
1: look
2: Fox.
1: At Rick Fox.
2: Yeah, look at him right there.
1: And
2: Mark Jackson.
1: Yep. Oh, my God.
2: Sure.
1: Yeah.
2: Yeah.
1: And where's
2: John Sally?
1: Yeah.
2: In the back there.
1: There he is.
2: Yeah.
1: And Tiny. Where's Tiny?
2: Where's
1: Nate Archibald in there?
2: Nate Tiny's somewhere in there. I don't know, but
1: he's so small we can't find him. He's standing there, but we missed him.
2: Yeah.
1: But you know, getting to hang out with all of these guys was heaven.
2: Does that include Rodman as well?
1: Yeah, I like Dennis. Because Dennis, to me, Dennis is very much like I was.
2: Yeah.
1: He was his own self. He was who he was, and he made no apologies for it. And everybody didn't get it, and that was okay.
2: Right.
1: You know, he got it, and he did the things he wanted to do the way he wanted to do them, and he played hard. You know, he played hard, and he was present. You know, and That's all you can ask of anybody.
2: Did you shoot during Knick games at any point in time, or did you? Or
1: I think we shot. Recreated. Yeah, I think we recreated. But I tell you, it is still one of my favorite movies. You know, we've been spending all this time trying to get Sister Act remade. Maybe we should have been spending time trying to get Eddie remade. But they don't need me now. You know, because they're on their way.
2: Yeah, that's right.
1: Yeah. It's good.
2: Pretty cool being in Madison Square Garden, right? That you're the coach of the Knicks.
1: Yeah.
2: They might have hired you this past year. They needed a coach.
1: Well, you know, I did kind of hint at it, but nobody brought
2: it. Nobody bit on it?
1: Nobody
2: bit on it. How did you get your start? How did that start for you?
1: I always wanted to be lots of different things as a little kid.
2: Uh-huh.
1: Like, I wanted to go to the moon. I wanted to
2: be on Artemis 2 before there was Artemis 1.
1: I wanted to do all this. I wanted to be a tightrope walker. I wanted to be a circus clown. And the more film I watched, the more I realized, oh, I can do all of those things if I can do that.
2: Right.
1: Or if I can be on a stage, I can do that. And so I started on stage as a little kid because I just, you know, it seemed like a good thing at the time. And now really, this is the thing I really love. I don't mind doing the talking stuff.
2: Sure,
1: you know,
2: of course, yeah.
1: But I'm a really good actor and I like it. And I'm proud to say that I have a very groovy career. It's the career I think I wanted.
2: Mm-hmm.
1: You know, it didn't always go the way I wanted it to go, but
2: right.
1: That's life.
2: But the role that you have in The View and the show it is, I mean, that you'd have to break from it for a bit in order to get back into a movie.
1: Oh yeah, and I do.
2: Well, do you? I mean, how much acting are you doing?
1: Let's see. I was gone for almost a month because I got to go to Italy to be part of an Italian soap opera.
2: What?
1: Yeah, it was really cool. It was really cool. My Italian is questionable,
2: okay.
1: But as is my English. So it's still,
2: right.
1: You know, it's still.
2: Right.
1: I like doing things that I've never done before.
2: Right.
1: I like doing things that interest me. And I'm still waiting for a horror movie because I'm desperate to do one.
2: That's the one you want that's missing?
1: That's the one that's missing.
2: Why?
1: I don't know. I think people think I was too nice to be in a horror movie, that you would never suspect me as the monster. And that's why I'm the perfect monster, because I want to be in the movie.
2: You want to be the person who's doing the horror.
1: Yes, I want to be the horror in the horror movie.
2: Is that right?
1: Yes.
2: Okay, maybe we can make this sort of thing.
1: Because I love scary movies. I'm not a slasher fan. I'm not a fan of things that we can actually see happen. I like things that are under the bed and the bed is breathing and you don't know why. And you're not in the bed with anyone.
2: You like the jump scare?
1: Yes, I do.
2: Wow.
1: Yes, I do.
2: I would never have guessed that.
1: But I also want to be a race car driver because I love fast.
2: Okay.
1: I love fast.
2: You might be able to mix the two.
1: Wouldn't that be nice?
2: Well, I once rode in the back of a very fast car with Mario Andretti driving it, and I was horrified.
1: Really?
2: I was screaming. I was jump scared. That was wild. And I'm like, this Mario Andretti clearly knows what the hell he's doing.
1: Well, when you're in the bed with the best.
2: Yes.
1: You're in the bed with the best.
2: That's what
1: you know. And you are screaming.
2: I was out of my mind. I tried to keep my inner monologue from coming out because there was a camera on me. I wanted to look like I was staying.
1: You didn't want to cuss
2: anybody
1: out.
2: No, but I was screaming.
1: Well, can I ask you a quick question?
2: Sure, please.
1: What sport would you have played had you been able to go off and do that?
2: Baseball.
1: Really?
2: Oh, yeah. When I, you know, see Major League Baseball players, they're able to be in their 30s or, you know, for whatever reason, baseball is also the only sport where the coaches and the manager dress like the players. Could you imagine if an NFL coach dressed in a full pad and helmet?
1: Oh,
2: it'd be weird, you know? But that they get to put on a uniform every day like they're 8.
1: Yeah.
2: You know, like they could just put a ball in a tee like they're 5 again.
1: Right.
2: And plus their money's guaranteed and they get pizzade.
1: Yeah.
2: I would have played baseball. You know, plus I had a Jewish mother, so she would never let me play football. You know, she would never let me, you know, do the tackle thing. But I would have done
1: what team?
2: Yankees.
1: Ah, yes.
2: Oh, yeah. Yeah.
1: And here's my other dopey question. Are baseball players getting taller?
2: Oh, yeah. Everybody is.
1: Everybody's. Okay, so it's not just...
2: Oh, everybody is.
1: Okay.
2: I mean, everybody is. At the NFL scouting combine every year when all the NFL prospects come in.
1: Right.
2: Bigger, stronger, faster every year.
1: Really?
2: I don't know what's in the Wheaties. I have no idea. But, yeah. But it's also women's sports, too.
1: Yes.
2: And you're going to see Lauren Betfair tonight, 6'7". Yeah. You know, Cameron Brink a couple years ago. I saw a picture of her standing next to LeBron.
1: Yeah.
2: I think she's a little taller than LeBron.
1: It wouldn't surprise me. See, I've always been used to very tall women.
2: Right.
1: I've always known. And, you know, the joke used to be, oh, she should be a basketball player. Well, now she is.
2: That's right. and better than you, too.
1: Yeah, and kicking your behind.
2: More than likely, for sure.
1: Yeah.
2: So this has been an absolute delight.
1: Thank you for
2: coming here.
1: Thanks for having me.
2: Of course. So let's just make sure everyone understands the All Women's Sport Network, world's fastest growing and largest global TV network dedicated exclusively to women's sports, available over 1 billion devices with a B, over 65 countries, and it's redefining how you can experience women's sports, co-founded by you and Jungo TV.
1: Yes.
2: Okay, great. And then, of course, there's The View just down the hall.
1: Yeah.
2: If you ever want somebody like me to come on and mix it up, I'll always want you to come on, but who knows when you're here? I can let you know.
1: All right.
2: I can provide my view.
1: Okay.
2: I don't know if that, you know, if that, that's
1: well, acceptable. You know what? Well, we talk to sports folks.
2: Yes. Okay.
1: I would appreciate talking to you.
2: I'll bring the noise.
1: About sports.
2: I'll do all of that sort of stuff.
1: You know.
2: And that's in 6th consecutive season as America's most watched daytime talk show.
1: Really? Oh, okay.
2: You didn't know that?
1: I don't ask questions. I just cast a check.
2: By the way, you also have a Golden Globe, so it's an E triple G.
1: God.
2: Yeah, you're an E.
1: I have a got. Like a burp. It's like a burp.
2: That's
1: an E burp.
2: You got it. That's right. Pretty cool. Thank you for being here.
1: Thanks for having
2: me. You got it. And I'll do this anytime. You'd be up for it anytime I'm in New York.
1: Okay, cool.
2: That's Whoopi Goldberg right here on The Rich Eisen Show.
0: The traditions. The rivalries.
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0: Game 4 of the East Finals in Cleveland, and it's been one-sided.
1: Mitchell on the paint strip. He turns it over. Alvarado running. Stops at the three-point line and fires. In and out, but Towns with the follow jam. It's 50-26.
2: This is starting to become an embarrassing effort by the Cleveland Cavaliers, to be quite honest. Nobody's hustling back in transition.
0: Dave Pasch and Doris Burke with a call on ESPN Radio, and that was part of a 20-0 Knicks run. We're about to start the third quarter, and the Knicks are hammering the Cavs 68-49 as they look to enter the NBA Finals for the first time since 1999. Very balanced scoring for New York. Carl Anthony Towns, Jalen Brunson, Mikal Bridges, each with 10 points. New York with 26 fast break points in the first half. Cleveland with just three as New York goes to their 11th straight win in this postseason. In the NHL, the Hurricanes and Canadians are tied at 2 with 10 minutes to play in the second period. Game 3 of the East Final in Montreal. Lane Hutson, the game-tying power play goal for Montreal in the second period. The series is tied at 1. We've got a combined no-hitter going on in baseball. It's for the Astros. They're crushing the Rangers 9-0 in the 8th, getting offense for Christian Walker, a 3-run homer, his 15th of the season. Jordan Alvarez with his 16th. The Marlins in front of the Blue Jays 7-2 in the 7th in Toronto. Phillies blank the Padres 3-0. Kyle Schwarber is major league leading 21st home run. Jesus Luzardo, 6 scoreless for the win. And the Nationals pound the Guardians 10-2.
3: 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I'll tell you all the small things that I learned at 8:30 a.m. Eastern. 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
1: Mother's Milk, the man who plays him, Laz Alonso, is here on the Rich Eisen Show. We just saw a clip to our radio audience that just rejoined us. The series finale is just around the corner, May 20th. The Boys, which has been on for five seasons. You can catch seasons 1 through 4 on Prime Video right here on the Rich Eisen Show. I mean, there's so many different ways to go with you with your character here since you're the ones that are trying to finally vanquish the Supes, right? Mm-hmm. Finally trying to rid the Earth of what the rest of Earth looks as.
2: You had a soup here last week, by the way. I already know.
1: I know we did.
2: I can still smell them.
1: I should.
2: Smells like fish in here.
1: Well, that we asked Chase, like, how many times did he have to tell his loved ones, don't watch this week? Have you ever had those?
2: You know, I'm going to tell you, Chase has been one of my favorite, his character.
1: Yes, the
2: has
1: Deep.
2: Has been one of my favorite to watch, the Deep, on the show. He's had a lot of scenes by himself.
1: Mm-hmm.
2: And it's just been so fun to see what he's done with him.
1: Right.
2: With me, I've had a lot of scenes with characters that are extremely large in certain parts of their body. my mom has seen those scenes. She was not terribly impressed.
1: Yes.
2: With my work.
1: Mm-hmm.
2: But yeah, man, I mean, it's one of those shows that you never think when you're going after a role or,
1: yes,
2: or in this business, hoping to one day get a job, that you're going to be able to do such crazy stuff. And I'm proud to say, you know, it's a check off my list to say I've been able to do that.
1: Yeah, I'm fortunate doing what I do for a living. And you know, my mom being a longtime Jewish mother from Brooklyn, she loves doting on some of the things I do. I've never once had to call her up and say, "Mom, I'm going to battle it out with Love Sausage tonight." So, you know, beware.
2: So my mom's an old Cuban lady, so you can imagine. You know, for her, it's Cuban sausage, salchicha. You know, she calls me mama leche in Spanish. That's mother's milk.
1: Yeah, okay.
2: So, I mean, the jokes are never ending. But yeah, man, I mean, listen, you got to be able to laugh at yourself.
1: Sure.
2: And for us, that's the one part of the storyline, mm-hmm, that takes the air out of it.
1: Yeah, yeah.
2: To lighten up the subject matter. Otherwise, this guy would just be tortured 24/7.
1: Now, I hear you on that front, but you've been in Avatar.
2: Yes,
1: okay?
2: For sure.
1: So you're used to performing in a way where you have to imagine what's happening.
2: The OG Avatar.
1: Right.
2: Avatar 1.
1: Avatar 1. Correct. Exactly. So what's more difficult, to perform in Avatar or figure out what it's like to act in a fight scene with an individual nicknamed Love Sausage?
2: Let's see. So I was fighting against the human race in Avatar.
1: Yes, sir.
2: And I have progressed in my career to fight against a large member of the human race, mm-hmm, in The Boys. I'll say they're both equally challenging.
1: Yes, sir.
2: I'm going to hold off on saying how satisfying I was. It was at the end of each fight.
1: I bet so.
2: But they were both very memorable, right?
1: Or memorable.
2: Unforgettable.
1: Okay.
3: Memorable.
1: That's what I just said. Did you pick up on that one?
2: I saw that. The quotations, the air quotes.
1: The air quotes right there. But this show is, it really is, as I mentioned, you know, last week, not to repeat it, but again, you're here, that there's no show that makes me laugh out loud and also scream and curse out loud, because it's so shocking, gory. It's also funny. It's also scary. It's also frightening. It's also something that speaks of our times. And what can you tell people about how it ends that you're able to sort of drop a breadcrumb at all? Because we just had on our show the lead baseball reporter for ESPN, the insider, Jeff Passan, when he was sitting there for the show open for hour two, and he saw that you're joining.
2: Mm.
1: And he's a big fan of yours and a big fan of your. He's basically, before we even talk baseball, he goes, he's afraid that your character's going to eat it.
2: Yeah.
1: And so you must hear that a lot.
2: You know, there's a ton of also fan theories based on the clip that you just showed.
1: Yes.
2: On what I meant by that. At the end of that, at that monologue, when I say what we both know I need to do.
1: Right. Mm.
2: It's great to be able to see and hear all these different fan theories of what's happening. But I'd say The one thing that my character, I think, wants to communicate to the audience is that it's a superhero show. But you don't need to have superpowers to be powerful. You can be powerful just by using your voice, just by standing your ground and speaking truth to power. That's where our power lies. And never forget that and never give that up. So, whether something happens, who knows? We'll see. We got three episodes to see what happens to him or with him. But the one thing that he's always going to be is powerful and representing the people who on the surface may appear not to be powerful. But when you're together and when you unite, you're unstoppable.
1: I could see this affects you emotionally, just even talking about it.
2: It does.
1: You take this allegory very seriously.
2: Listen, I grew up in D.C. in the 80s and 90s. Didn't grow up with any, a lot of money or anything like that.
1: Yes.
2: And for me, this show represents a lot of what I stood for and what I learned growing up. And that's that you can achieve whatever you put your mind to. You just can't give up. You're going to get knocked down. But as long as you don't get knocked out, get up, keep fighting.
1: So who was your superhero as a kid? Doug Williams?
2: Doug Williams was definitely my superhero as a kid.
1: Who else?
2: Commanders fan, John Riggins.
1: Riggins.
2: Number 44, the Diesel.
1: Yeah.
2: Used to run all over Dallas Cowboys into the ground. We would destroy them.
1: Why would you choose that team in particular, lad?
2: You know, I feel a little heat behind me on set. And I just had to cool the situation off a little bit.
1: Sure.
2: You know?
1: Understood. Well, it seems like you're actually lighting it.
2: A little bit.
1: Okay.
2: A little bit. But you know what? But it's fun, man. I mean, I still give props to Jerry Jones and that organization, the way they manipulated the draft and moved up and then got picks and let go up. I mean, the guy plays the draft like he's playing John Madden. But I'm happy that we also have some adults in the room now with Adam Peters.
1: Yes.
2: Dan Quinn, who was here recently.
1: Yeah, here.
2: Great interview with you and Dan.
1: Thanks.
2: And I feel like we're in good hands as well as an organization.
1: Well, I mean, Jaden Daniels is, he's got superpowers himself, it seems.
2: He does,
1: and
2: he does.
1: Like if he was a soup, obviously Mother's Milk would want him untouched. But I think his superpower is his even keelness.
2: For sure.
1: That you can't tell whether he's up or he's down. And for somebody at such a young age and at the beginning of his career, it's that is as much of his unicorn status as his physical play.
2: Absolutely. He's always smiling.
1: Right.
2: You know, and that shows a tremendous amount of poise in him, even at this young stage of his game.
1: Right.
2: What I am happy is that I feel like the team is making some very non-splashy but good investments in helping his long-term growth. His first season was a Cinderella season.
1: Oh, my God. You had every right to think you were going to the Super Bowl that year.
2: I mean, we almost did.
1: I know you did.
2: You know, but we were the cardiac Commanders for a reason.
1: Oh, that's right.
2: You know, it was like the reason why we got that far were heroics. But you can't build a long-term winning strategy off heroics.
1: Right.
2: And I think we're making the right investments in our defense, in help on the offensive line to protect them.
1: Yep.
2: He's not the biggest guy.
1: Right.
2: And so it's just things that I really feel secure in the hands that we're in with the leadership that we currently have.
1: Well, Sonny Styles being drafted in the first round this year. I'm a Michigan guy, so I'm biased as well. Mike Sanders still in the back end of that defense. He's a champion.
2: Fantastic.
1: He's a leader.
2: Yep.
1: And obviously, you know, they had Bobby Wagner last year, Von Miller as well. That's going to be some leadership if they don't come back. That's going to need to be somehow fulfilled. But I just protect Jaden Daniels at all costs.
2: Absolutely. Protect Jaden Daniels. And listen, what we may lack in experience, we'll make up for it in athleticism and speed.
1: Right.
2: And I think with Dan Quinn, who we know is going to be a lot more involved this season.
1: Right.
2: With two new coordinators, he's going to have to be more involved. You know, I love the way Andy Reid coaches because he's always, he never lets his hand completely off the wheel.
1: Right.
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0: radio audience has just returned. Corey B is sitting here in our studio right now. Over 23 million cross-platform followers at I Am Corey B on Instagram, The Corey B on TikTok and Facebook as well here on the program. You said your son, how old is your son?
1: My son's nine.
0: Nine?
1: Yeah.
0: And he is growing up in New York City?
1: Grew up in New York City, correct.
0: Oh, okay. And he has willingly, of free will.
1: Yeah. Yeah.
0: Chosen to follow the New York Mets.
1: Yeah.
0: Over your Yankees.
1: Over Smart the kid. Yankees. Over the household Yankees. We are a Yankees house.
0: Okay.
1: And this man wants me to travel to Queens.
0: Yes.
1: To go see Mets games at Citi Field. Nice field.
0: Okay. Why is he like the Mets?
1: Because he's just Mets. My fiance drank some water when she was pregnant. And I think there was like some amoeba.
0: Something
1: like,
0: was in there?
1: Yeah, like the brain eat amoeba, but like only had like half of one.
0: Yeah.
1: And it kind of got in there. And
0: yeah.
1: He's, yeah.
0: Sort of like a Bartolo Colon chromosome.
1: Correct. Bartolo Colon. Yes.
0: A Bartolo chromosome.
1: Bartolo Colonosome.
0: BNA. And so, okay.
1: Yeah, but now see,
0: my only question for you is a follow up. Mm-hmm. We've just met.
1: Yeah.
0: Can I help?
1: Yeah, I would love for you to help.
2: Yeah,
1: I mean, he's got like some sort of like Soto disease where he just loves Juan Soto.
2: Yeah, I get that.
1: Yeah, I wish he's just like, I wish he doesn't even like Yankee Soto pop. You know what I mean?
0: Nice. He was a Yankee before a Met.
1: Yeah, that's what I don't understand. The whole he didn't like him when he played for the Yankees.
0: Right.
1: So why like him now?
0: I feel like, is he in school right now?
1: Yeah, he's not learning much apparently.
0: Because I feel like we should call him. You know,
1: we should call my son.
0: Yeah.
1: What's wrong with you?
0: No, I wouldn't. I'd be more gentle.
1: Yeah. What's wrong with you?
0: But that would be the underlying question.
1: Yeah.
0: Would be what is wrong.
1: But I think it's just because dad likes it. He doesn't want to like it. We went to a Knicks game one time. They were playing the Raptors. And he's like, I want the dinosaur team to win.
0: Well,
1: I was like, that's Toronto. He goes, yeah, I know.
2: I like your son.
0: Okay. What do you mean?
1: What is wrong with you?
3: Mets fan.
0: He's a Mets fan.
1: Oh, okay. Yeah, broken. We get it. All right.
2: Your son gets it.
1: Yeah, how's that record going for you right now?
2: Hey, listen, there's 127 games.
1: Yeah, okay.
2: Got a lot of time to turn the ship around.
1: They really like to wait a long time to turn the ship around, don't they?
2: Yeah. Listen, don't you worry about us.
0: Yeah.
2: We'll be fine.
0: Yeah. 1986 to now. There's a ship that's been...
2: Wants to give everyone else a chance.
1: That ship, like Tom Hanks, needs a new captain, okay?
0: Yeah, ladies and gentlemen, Corey B.
1: Thank you.
0: Here on the show. All right, so we're here. We have something we like to call RES, Rich Eisen Show Consulting.
1: Okay, yeah.
0: So we can add this to our list of to-do items.
1: Please.
0: What's your son's name?
1: His name is Lexington.
0: Lexington.
2: What, yes. Lex?
0: Is that named after the avenue?
1: It's named after nothing but the fact that if you got a job application in your hand and you got Frank and you got Lexington, you're going to say Lexington is probably the guy. That's the only, I've never met unhomed Lexington.
0: We must hire this Lexington.
1: Yes.
0: Who the hell is Frank?
1: Yeah.
0: Frank's got no shot around here.
1: Frank's got qualifications, yeah, but Lexington's got the name.
0: Damn straight. Right. He's got syllables.
1: Yeah.
0: Okay, so Lexington, we're here for you as a service to call him up and basically say, I can attest to this. There are more championship possibilities. There are more World Series appearances. Yes. There's more happiness.
1: Yeah.
0: There's more happiness. One is a path of disappointment and self-loathing.
1: Yeah.
0: And another is a much happier life.
1: I will say this, though. My son is convinced that he will one day play for the Dodgers. And he has told everyone this.
0: Okay.
1: And he thinks he is the second coming of Shohei Ohtani. And I have to keep reminding him, you're not even Asian.
0: As if that's the first requirement.
1: Yeah, that's the first requirement to be Shohei Ohtani. Sure. You're never going to be 6'4", and you won't be Asian. It's not going to be. We can go to Japan as many times as you want. It's not going to
0: hurt. It's not going to help. Does he know about deferring salaries? That's the only way you can be a Dodger.
1: He has no idea. I don't even know about that. And so, but I.
0: Okay.
1: Sorry.
2: Did you have to defer his allowance?
0: Many of their star players are currently deferring much of their salary so they don't get paid so much that there's a luxury tax that hits the Dodgers.
1: So then they get paid down the road.
0: As if they don't have the money for it.
1: Gotcha.
0: Did you play baseball?
1: I did. I played baseball growing up. I was somewhat of an all-star.
0: Was there a somewhat of an all-star team?
1: Yeah,
0: I didn't know there was such a thing.
1: In high school, they had all-county, and I was somewhat of all-county. And it was... It was great, but I did play baseball. Yeah. It was like that was like my childhood up until I was 18.
0: Right.
1: I played ball, and I played in Japan. I played on a travel ball team who was number one in the nation every year.
0: So yeah, you were really locked in.
1: Yeah, I was locked in.
0: So your parents were driving you all over the
1: state? Every weekend was somewhere new. Every weekend was a different state or a different city in
0: That's
1: Florida.
0: Serious business.
1: Yeah.
0: So who did you want to be? Who did you think you were going
1: to
0: be?
1: I wanted to be Derek Jeter. That's where I went. I wanted Nomar Garciaparra, and I know that was conflicting interest, but I wanted to be a great shortstop.
0: Yeah. I mean, it was Nomar, A-Rod, and Jeter for your choices for somebody, I'm sure, in your generation.
1: I didn't hit puberty, though, until I was 26. So every coach looked at me, and they're like, nah, not even 120 pounds soaking wet. Are you going to make this college baseball?
0: Yeah. That's a problem, biologically.
1: It was. I had heart, but my heart wasn't big enough. It was just a small heart.
0: So you tapped out of baseball.
1: I tapped out once I got kicked off my... I wasn't able to make my college baseball team because it was a Christian school, and I got caught at a party that had... I wasn't even drinking alcohol. I was too small. It would have killed me. I was at a party that had alcohol, and they found out, and they didn't even let me... The coach was like, this guy's a bad influence.
0: Yeah.
1: And I was like, yeah, but I'm a great right fielder. Like, I can catch the ball real well.
0: There you go.
1: And didn't care.
0: Didn't work.
1: No, Jesus took the wheel. He just went like this. Different direction. So then I was like, you know what? I'm just going to do comedy and radio.
0: Well, and how do you find the interests that we see, you know, all over your feeds? Like where you got comedy skits, you got your food hacks, you got all, like, where do you?
1: I was just doing at one point anything to make it work. I had a third grade teacher tell me, school's not for you and you better find a job in entertainment. Or else. And right. I was like, I'm 9. You should not tell me. Like, that's the best. Like, that's, you don't tell that to a 9-year-old. And, I just kind of like went that route. And I was determined to make it whether or not someone was going to help me, whether or not I could get acting roles or auditions. So social media kind of gave me a platform to do it myself. And, I was making skits and all these things and going viral. And during the pandemic, everyone was inside making banana bread and just ridiculous recipes.
0: Sure.
1: And sometimes I would see a recipe that I was like, there's no way that works or that tastes good. So I would react to it and try it out myself. But the way I would react to it was in a goofy manner and saying these witty, silly, stupid things.
0: Right.
1: And it just went viral. And I've been riding it ever since.
0: What was the first one where you're like, oh my God, this is something I can do here?
1: There was a video the first one I did that went viral was me. I played a part. I played my fiance and myself in a role where I would go back and forth, kind of like an Eddie Murphy movie.
0: Sure.
1: And it was like driving with your girlfriend be like, and it was just every turn was the wrong turn. And why'd you take this way? And there's a pothole there. And I went McDonald's. Never mind. I went Burger. Like, it was just a chaotic video that was relatable to everyone that watched it, that was in a relationship, that went viral. So I just kept going from there. But the one that I did that was a reaction video was someone spilled ragu on a rug and cleaned it up with beer. And I was like, there's no way that works. Let me try it. So I spilled ragu on our brand new white rug in hopes that it would work. And it didn't. And my fiance's reaction and just she was like, what are you doing? We're trapped inside. Like, everyone's going nuts. We're going cuckoo. It's the pandemic in New York City. Everyone's bananas.
0: Yeah.
1: And so, like, it went viral. And I'm like, we got something here. And she's like, well, as long as you can afford a new rug, right. You know, as long as you can buy a new rug, then I'm fine with
0: That's
1: it.
0: Right.
1: And I bought all the rugs after that. It was straight rug city. Yeah.
0: Okay, man.
1: Yeah, I was Aladdin. I had all the rugs. Cool. Yeah.
0: And then just the baking, the cooking, just
1: cooking was just another thing. Like, I've always been in a cook. My mom always had like Amaral on, like the Bam guy.
0: Yeah.
1: As a kid, the Food Network.
0: New Orleans?
1: Yeah. Well, I'm not from there.
0: I know that, but that's
1: yeah, he's from, yeah, yeah. He's from.
0: I'm sorry. That's just every time I hear Amaral, that was a knee jerk reaction where I just said New Orleans.
1: New Orleans,
0: yeah. Bam, kick it up a notch.
1: Yeah. But yeah, I remember that always being on TV, and I was always, you know, I would cook things up in my little George Foreman grill, bland chicken that usually, you know, white household chicken.
0: Nice.
1: And it just became a thing. I love food, and I love being goofy, and it really worked for me, and I was able to put my comedic tone into food videos, and so I just have been riding with that ever since.
0: And Lexington's in a lot of your videos.
1: So he's in some of them, yeah, when he's not being a jerk. He doesn't watch this show.
0: Yeah. No, it's...
1: No, I love my son.
0: Well, he will now when we turn him into a Yankee.
1: He's taxing. You know, kids can be... I love my son more than anything, but sometimes he's like... He's been watching some things that he hasn't been supposed to watch, and like he'll go to... Man, he was at
0: Euphoria?
1: No.
0: Man, now that would be an issue.
1: No,
0: for
1: although okay, yeah. I heard that's good for, you know, helping kids out. Fine, never mind.
0: That's right.
1: We'll go.
0: Scare them straight.
1: Exactly.
0: That works.
1: That's the new, that's 2026 conversion therapy is watching. It. Here, don't son, watch this.
0: Don't be that.
1: Her name's Cindy Sweden. But he was at an after school program one day where like they all play video games. Some kid was showing him Saw videos.
0: Oh,
1: and
0: no.
1: he comes home and he's like, I saw something I should have never seen. And he told me, I'm like, I'm so sorry. But then he went to school and started repeating it.
0: Uh-oh.
1: And now his teachers are calling me. They're like, we have a problem here. And I was like, you guys started the problem.
0: That's right.
1: And I wasn't even going to be the one to say it. I wasn't even going to tattletale because that's not my type.
0: Yes.
1: But you guys started it.
0: Now he's homeschooled.
1: Now we have a meeting on Tuesday.
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everyone. Welcome in. It's Always College Football. I'm your host, Greg McElroy. Glad to have you here with us today. There are two versions of college football, and right now, here we are, May of 2026. The sport is really being asked which one it wants to be. The first version is the one that made the sport really different from pretty much anything else on the American sports calendar. The version where a loss in week four was not just a setback, but it was, in many cases, a funeral. The version where Alabama and Georgia are playing in week one of October, and both programs know that they don't suspect, they don't fear, but they know that the loser of that game could very well be watching January and the festivities in January, quarterfinals, semifinals, national championship, watching it from their couch. The version where the regular season was not a warm-up act, it was the main event. But that version of college football could be going into a different direction. We'll see. Because that version, every single Saturday, from Saturday of Labor Day all the way through Thanksgiving, had the same kind of weight that most sports could only manufacture in the game seven of a playoff series. Then there's the other version, a version that right now is being discussed heavily and being constructed in conference meeting rooms and television negotiating tables, a version where 24 teams make the playoff and where a three-loss program can still ultimately hoist the trophy at the end of January, where coaches manage losses instead of doing whatever it takes to prevent them. So there's a little bit of a crossroads that we're in right now. Here's the thing about both versions. You can't have both, right? You can sell both, and people will likely buy both, but you can't actually have both, I don't think. And today on Always College Football, we're going to spend some time, with a sport that is trying to figure out where we're trying to go. A sport that spent a lot of money on rosters while cutting tennis programs. A sport where there are a lot of conferences that are coalescing around an expanded playoff and one commissioner who is trying to hold the line and really won't allow it to go anywhere else without his full approval. So it's going to be fascinating. We also might be talking about one of the best college football players in the country, who that might be. And we're going to talk a little bit about some positions that might very well factor in to the discussion when we get to our mailbag a little later on. So let's dive in to the key word of today's episode. That's unsustainable. But before we do, I encourage you to go ahead and just subscribe to the podcast, wherever you get the podcast, and check us out on the ESPN College Football YouTube page. Now, Pete Thamel published a piece yesterday coming out of Big Ten Spring Conference meetings. And the headline of that question is whether or not college football is currently sustainable. Let's answer it next. The big question of the day is big budget spending in college sports sustainable? Right now, the most fashionable word in the sport, it feels like, in college athletics, kind of across the board, from ADs to head coaches to people who haven't coached in a really long time, is the unsustainable nature of the sport we love so much. We've heard it from multiple athletic directors. Pat Chun said it. Jay Batt from Michigan State said it. Deion Sanders, the head coach of Colorado, has said it. Nick Saban has said it. Senators have weighed in. And my first reaction every time I hear them ask that question is unsustainable for whom? Because I look at kind of what the numbers are doing, and I look at the Ohio State roster, for example, in 24, that went on to win the national championship, and the fact that that roster cost $20 million. And at the time, that number was treated as if it was like a crime being committed on the way to the stadium. I mean, pearls were clutched. People were writing about writing columns and talking heads. We're going on television and saying that college football, as we know it, is over. You just go buy championships. And right now, heading into the 26th season, $20 million is the floor. That is the minimum buy-in right now at the table for programs that want to be in the top half of maybe the Big Ten or the SEC. The programs in the conferences at that level are already being projected to finish in the bottom tier of the league. The new frontier is not 20 million. The new frontier, according to people that are familiar with what's being spent, is now $50 million.
There's buzz out of Baton Rouge that when they hired Lane Kiffin, they had reportedly committed between 25 and 30 million annually to the roster through rev sharing and NIL funds. And that's reported as kind of the starting point, not necessarily the ceiling. You hear about other programs with the Penn State and Ohio State, several people saying, well, $50 million, that's where everybody's at now. What's to stop the sport from getting to 60 next year, 70 the year after that, maybe 80, 85 at some point in the very near future. And here's Kirk Ferentz, head coach of Iowa, who's been the head coach since for four presidents now. His entire identity at his program is kind of built around controlled, measured, sustainable, developmental program identity, right? I mean, he's looking at the entire sport as kind of the elder statesman, and he's saying nothing would surprise me at this point. Saying nothing that would surprise him. Think about that. Now, that sentence should be printed. It should be framed. It should be hung in every single administrator's office in the country, because this might be the most honest assessment we've seen right now in the sport. Now, let me tell you what I actually think about the word unsustainable. The people saying it are not wrong, and that the spending is clearly escalating at a rate that's really difficult to manage. They are wrong about who it's unsustainable for, because here's what's actually happening. We know about the House settlement against the NCAA. It created a $20 million annual rev share cap, meaning schools can pay their athletes directly up to that amount per year. And almost immediately, that cap

0: rev share cap, meaning schools can pay their athletes directly up to that amount per year. And almost immediately, that cap became the floor, not the ceiling, because stacked on top of the $20 million in NIL money, you got separate deals, you got booster collectives, you got third-party arrangements, and the people that are running those programs kind of found creative ways to make sure that the number kept climbing well beyond what the settlement intended. And you have the College Sports Commission, which is supposed to enforce this cap, that has an NIL clearinghouse and has to approve all deals over $600. And programs are already finding ways to circumvent the cap. We know commissions towards agents don't count. And we know that the multimedia rights deals that are kind of routed through the athletic department can be structured in a way that benefits the player without technically hitting the red share limit. And if you listen to guys that are running collectives, they're basically saying, we don't care. That's pretty much. So the cap exists, but it's not functioning as a cap. It's functioning kind of as like a press release, so to speak. Right? And here's where it gets really interesting, because the spending arms race is not happening equally. It's happening in a very specific tier of programs. I mean, you see it some in the Big Ten, you see it some in the SEC, you see it at the top of the ACC, the top of the Big 12, Notre Dame. But really, there's not a ton of programs that can escalate to that level of funding. So below that line, you have a lot of programs that are kind of doing everything they can to stay competitive, but coming up fundamentally short, because the $20 million rev share cap was calculated as a percentage of average power conference revenues, meaning it was designed with the wealthier programs in mind to an extent. And for programs whose total athletic department budget is nowhere near the high-level power conference average, well, 20 and a half is at the floor. It's a building that they can't afford to rent space in. So when people say it's unsustainable, what they actually mean is, whether they know it or not, is that it's unsustainable for programs that cannot keep up. Here's the darkest part of the story that probably doesn't get nearly enough attention, is the money to keep up has to come from somewhere. And it's coming from the sports that cannot afford to pay for themselves. There have been 40 Division I Olympic sports programs between swimming, tennis, track, that were cut between May of 24 and July of 25 alone. More than 415 college teams have been cut, merged, or reclassified since the middle of 2024. I mean, Arkansas, for example, a school that has a really good athletic revenue and a solid fundamental program financially, they had to cut its men's and women's tennis programs. And the combined cost of those programs is about $2.5 million.
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0: Now, you think about a program that might make around $200 million, and they could not find the extra $2.5 million to support tennis. Now, they eventually reinstated the programs after some donors scrambled to fund them in the short term. But let's just think about this for a second. A Power Four school in an extremely profitable conference in the country, I mean, decided to cut a smaller program because of the financial logic of college athletics no longer has a place for it. And here's why this matters beyond just tennis. If you look at American athletes who competed in the 2026 Winter Olympics, 40% of those were current or former NCAA athletes. If you look at the Summer Games, Team USA is comprised of about 65% former NCAA athletes. So the college system is not just a developmental league for football and basketball. It's also a developmental pipeline for the entire American Olympic program. And we are kind of having to adjust it a little bit, maybe in some cases dismantle it, not loudly, not dramatically, but maybe piece by piece, budget meeting by budget meeting. And that's a challenging thing to wrap your head around. Now, I want to be clear about something. I'm not here to say that football players don't deserve to be paid. Of course they do. All right. They've always deserved to be paid. And the system that existed before NIL and rev share and all this other stuff is in some ways indefensible, right? And the settlement that you thought was going to fix the system, it fixed it in a way that it solved one problem, but it created a cascading set of new problems that nobody has quite figured out how to address just yet. Now, you've seen other people stepping in, you've seen political pressure, you've seen the White House, you've seen committees that have been created, and whether or not any of this is going to lead to results is to be determined. We know that there's going to be ways of cap circumvention. There's talk of a separate playoff for the G5. And whether any of this becomes a reality is still very much up in the air. But what's clear is the sport's kind of arrived at a moment where the people running it are openly admitting at their own conference meetings what's happening right now is not sustainable. And that's a scary thing. Now, in the meantime, football rosters keep getting more expensive, right? Well, that means that other programs could potentially continue to disappear. And Kirk Ferentz keeps saying that he wouldn't be surprised by anything. Well, neither would I at this point. Coach Ferentz, neither would I. The college football playoff has been at 12 teams for exactly two years, right? And here's something worth noting before we go any further in this conversation. After year one, we changed the format. The seeding structure was adjusted and rankings considerations were modified. Multiple commissioners took a step back after evaluating the first year data and said, well, we can adjust this to make it better. And they were right to do that. That's how a really healthy sport operates, right? You gather real information, you evaluate what worked and what did not, and you make tweaks. But here's the thing about that precedent. It kind of cuts both ways. Because the argument after adjusting year one and honestly making a couple tweaks in year two as well is that, well, we now have real data to work with. The argument for doubling the field after year two should require somewhat of the same standard, right? And as of right now, after two seasons, the data on the 12-team playoff is excellent. The first round games have at times been very compelling. The cream has risen to the top. Every champion enter the playoff with one or fewer losses. So why are we already considering doubling the field before we even fully understand what we have? Before we answer the question, look, the ACC, for example, has come out in favor of doubling the field to 24 teams. Commissioner Jim Phillips made it public at the conference's spring meetings last week. Brent Yormark, the commissioner of the Big 12, was already on record in favor of 24 teams. And now the Big 10's Tony Petitti, he's announcing his position at Big 10 meetings this week. And every sign points to him saying, man, I'm kind of spearheading this effort towards the 2014 playoffs. So here's where we're at right now. Three out of the four Power Four conferences are publicly on record to favor the 2014 playoff, the Big 12, the ACC, and the Big 10, which leaves exactly one commissioner right now that is standing, holding the line for a smaller field, and that's Greg Sankey and the SEC. And Sankey, for his part, has made it very clear that he sees what's happening, doesn't really like being organized against, and is not particularly interested in the input of people that he doesn't think have a seat at the table necessarily. So when the AFCA, the American Football Coaches Association, puts out a statement recently calling for maximum expansion, well, Sankey said, last he knew, the AFCA is not in charge of dealing with the schedule, postseason games or even regular season games. And I mean that the entity or figuring out where they fit on the calendar, I certainly respect their rights to speak on what they believe is right. But there's a lot more depth to this process than a press release, which is exactly what Greg Sankey said. He basically tells the Coaches Association, the organization that represents all the head coaches, that he respects their right to have a voice and have an opinion on what the postseason should look like. But it's a little bit of a diplomatic equivalent to saying, all right, we'll handle this, right? Now, here's the thing about the SEC kind of holding out right now on the conversations about expanding to 24. The SEC and the Big Ten, they have to agree for any format change to become official. That's the actual rule. So this isn't posturing by any chance, by any sense of the word. I mean, this is real leverage here for the SEC. And they have previously favored a 16-team model with five automatic bids for the five highest-ranked conference champions and 11 at-large berths. And 24 is a pretty significant jump from 16. And you can also understand why the SEC, which has spent the better part of two decades building the most powerful brand in the sport, you understand why they're not eager to open the door wider when the current system has actually been really good to them, even if it hasn't produced a national championship in the last three seasons. But here's the argument that Jim Phillips is making, and it's not a bad one. He said, if you're trying to ask the presidents and the chancellors and the boards to keep investing in football programs at this level, and we just spent an entire segment talking about how much that investment costs, then those programs need to believe that they have a realistic shot at making the playoffs at the start of every season. Right now, with 12 teams and 138 FBS programs, just 9% of the FBS programs make the field in the playoff. 24 teams gets you to just over 17%. Closer to the roughly 19% that most NCAA postseason tournaments allow. So that's a real argument. That's not just an access argument. It's kind of a financial survival argument for programs that are being asked to spend like a professional franchise while having a 91% chance of being mathematically irrelevant by the time December rolls around. But let me tell you where this gets really complicated, because it's not just the SEC that's standing in the way. It's also coaches in the SEC. I mean, Steve Sarkisian kind of went, I don't want to say scorched earth, but I mean, he was very adamant in an interview with USA Today that college football playoff expansion is very spastic view and a bit of a knee-jerk reaction. And his actual proposal was to go back to four teams and add conference championship tournaments to generate TV inventory. Now, I want to be fair to Sarkisian here, because buried inside his criticism is one point that's genuinely worth talking about. And he said that the selection committee doesn't have the bandwidth to evaluate 24 teams properly. Said the committee, they can't watch all these games. They see the media polls, the coaches' polls, they kind of copy them. So you got a 12-team playoff, and that means there are at least 30 teams that impact it. Not if all of a sudden you go to 24 teams, you're asking the committee to watch 40, maybe 50 teams a week. And that's a very, very fair point. Selection committee is already producing results that some people already strongly disagree with, that are difficult to explain, and that appear by poll rankings that the committee is explicitly supposed to supersede. So you add 12 more teams to evaluate, it does not make the problem smaller. It actually makes it significantly larger. But here's where I'm curious with Sarkisian's viewpoint. His solution is to go back to four teams. It's nostalgic in some ways, right? The four-team era had its own transparency issues. The four-team era produced years in which the entire sport spent October and November debating whether a one-loss SEC team deserved to jump an undefeated G5 team. The four-team era gave us Baylor and TCU being in and then out, and then both were 11-1, both getting left out back in 2014. Florida State was in, they got bumped out. So the four-team era didn't necessarily have all the solutions. But if you look at the idea of having a conference tournament built into the 14 playoff, where if you win the SEC conference tournament, the SEC gets to keep all that tournament revenue, and they also get to send their champion to a 14 playoff. I could potentially get on board with that. But at that point, how many teams make the SEC tournament or the Big Ten tournament? And should it be easier for the ACC, which might have three contenders or two contenders in a given year? Their path to get into the Final Four would be a lot easier than that of the Big Ten or the SEC. So that to me is a hard one to kind of stomach and to get on board with. So where does this actually land? Like, my read is this. The conference coalition of the Big Ten, the ACC, and the Big 12, it's pretty real, right? You can tell that there's some coalescing going on. It's building towards something. And that Greg Sankey, the SEC commissioner, he's not going to necessarily bow to a public pressure campaign. That's not really how he operates. Why would he? The SEC has more leverage in this negotiation than probably any other party at the table. And they probably know that as well. So what this actually comes down to, is it a little bit about broadcast rights? Is that a part of it as well? Because Jim Phillips said this directly. He has said that ESPN really wants the playoffs to stay at 12, maybe 14, a hard ceiling of 16 potentially. And right now ESPN owns exclusive rights to the 12-team playoff. And ESPN knows that a 2014 playoff would potentially bring in other partners. Maybe. It's an assumption. I think it's a fair assumption at this point.
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18: Let me ask you a question today. 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The Bible says that while we were still enemies of God, Christ died for us. 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
0: Or are you going to leave off Jordan Marshall from your top 10 and honorable mentions running back category? Now, Travis, I hear you, and I want to be straight with you. Jordan Marshall had a genuinely fantastic season in 25. He had 150 carries for 936 yards, 10 touchdowns, and averaged 6.2 yards a carry. He very rarely lost yardage. Like, he is the undisputed lead back in Ann Arbor heading into the 26th season. But here's the argument against him. And it's not really the comparison against the guys that are in the top 10 or what league they play in and whatever it might be. It's the guy who was the starter in front of him. It's Justice Haynes, who last year in the same offense, behind the same offensive line, in the same system, went for 857, 10 touchdowns, and 7.1 yards per carry in just seven games before that injury ended his season. Marshall ranked 27th nationally in yards per carry last year. Haynes, before he went down, was on pace to lap that number. Now, this doesn't necessarily discredit Marshall. It just shows you that Haynes is in the honorable mention. Marshall is just left out. It also tells me that the production that Marshall put up was at least partially a function of the environment he was in. And the honest question leading into 26 is whether or not he can be that every down guy. And I happen to believe he really will be. Then there's also the passing game situation as well. He caught just 9 passes last year. Almost every back in our top 10 is a legitimate threat catching the ball out of the backfield. they can hurt you on screens and swings and maybe find an isolation or two on third down. And that dimension of Marshall's game is that it's not that it's not in there. It's just we haven't seen it just yet. And in a modern offense that you want to use that running back as a real chess piece on every down, that it could become a real limitation. So we'll see what the offense looks like this year, and maybe his role will grow significantly. And is it fair that Marshall was left out? Probably not entirely. Like, Travis, I'll give you this. He probably belongs on the honorable mentions. Like, he probably does. I mean, that's a correction I am willing to make right now on the air. Jordan Marshall, honorable mention, Michigan. Now, if he takes a step forward, maybe as a receiver, produces at or above what Haynes was doing in the system last year, we could be having a very different conversation in November. Let's go next to Josh in Oregon. He writes, how come you don't have any running back from Oregon in your top 10 list or honorable mentions list? Is it because the running back room is just that deep in Eugene, or do you not think that they are that good? Josh, the honest answer is probably a little simpler than you might expect. It's not that we don't think they're really, really good. We know that. It's that we don't know which one of the two is going to be the down in, down out guy. Because you look last year as true freshmen, Davison and De'Aaron Hill, they combined for over 1,300 yards and 20 touchdowns. You look at their grades, they were across the board excellent. I mean, among the best freshman backs in the entire country. But those are not necessarily honorable mention numbers kind of in a vacuum. The list is built around one central question. Who is going to lead the Ducks in rushing next year? And in Oregon right now, nobody can really answer that with certainty. Both these guys are competing for a similar role, right? The coaching staff came out of spring telling everybody they're watching for both of those guys to develop as every down backs. That's not a knock on either player. It's just the reality that until one of them separates as the featured back, you can't assign a projected workload, which means you can't really project a stat line, which means you can't really justify a ranking in the top 10 right now, or maybe even the honorable mention category, because most of the guys that we went with throughout were kind of bell cow guys, or at least proven to be a bell cow guy at some point or another. And there's the question about the offensive line. And you look at some of the stars that were lost in the NFL last year, you lose a couple tackles, you lose your right guard. Then the spring game, there's a little uncertainty along the front. And we know the running back ceiling. It's not just about how good he is. It's about what's around him as well. And right now, the answer to what is in front of either Davison or Hill in 26, we're still trying to figure that out. So when one of these two separates from the other and we get clarity on what the offensive line looks like in August, I think this conversation will change drastically. And by November, Josh, you might be sending me a very different message, and I'm ready for it. So keep it locked in here on Always College Football. As a starting point, is not the finish line. We look forward to reevaluating these rankings as the season goes along. Let's go next to Jack in Tennessee. And Jack writes, the last two drafts, the SEC has not had a running back taken before the first fourth round. You have to go back to the 2004 draft to find the last time it happened, let alone 2 years in a row. But in your top 10 running back show, you had eight listed in the top 25. Does this mean the SEC is the conference for running backs in 26? And will all the talent help someone in the conference break the national title drought? All right, a lot to unpack there, right? Jack, so I want to first engage with this question seriously because the underlying tension here is real and it's worth talking about. First, let's give some nuance to the draft history claim. Okay, in 2025, the highest drafted running back from the SEC school at the time of the draft was Dylan Sampson of Tennessee. He went in the fourth round. But if you rewind back a couple rounds before Quinshon Judkins, he was a second round pick to Cleveland, but he was drafted out of Ohio State, where he transferred before his final season. He ran for over 2,700 yards and 31 touchdowns at Ole Miss. So his production is a little bit of an SEC product, but his draft slot was as a Big Ten player. And that's real ambiguity that's probably worth noting. Right. In the 2026 draft, the highest drafted SEC running back was Jam Miller of Alabama. He was picked 245 in the seventh round. The overall highest drafted running back in 2026 was Jeremiah Love of Notre Dame. He went third overall, the highest running back taken since Saquon back in 2018. So the patterns are real. It's totally real. Now, what does that mean that the position and is it maybe in decline in the conference? I don't necessarily think so. What it means is that the best running backs over this stretch have either transferred out before their draft year, are still in school, or have been maybe running behind some offensive lines that have not given them those clean entry points to demonstrate elite NFL caliber productivity. The talent's there, though. And you're right. Our top 10 and our honorable mentions, they were loaded with SEC running backs this year. Ahmad Hardy is the number one running back in the country, in my opinion, heading into the season this year. Kewon Lacy went for nearly 1,600 rushing yards and 24 touchdowns at Ole Miss. Jaden Baugh was incredible for the Florida Gators last year and has become one of the more unstoppable short yardage backs in the conference. So will that necessarily translate, to answer your final question, to a national championship? Well, that's a harder question. And if we're going to answer it properly, we need to understand why the SEC hasn't won a national title in the last 3 years. It's not just one thing. It's kind of a stack of things that all kind of landed at the same time. You start with the most obvious one. Well, Nick Saban's not there because from 2007 to 2022, the SEC won 13 national championships. Well, seven of those 13 were Alabama. Saban didn't just win games. He kind of set the standard that the entire conference kind of organized itself around. And when he left, that organizing principle kind of disappeared overnight. Now, Kalen DeBoer is a fantastic football coach, but he hasn't necessarily brought in the championships the same way Nick Saban has. Nobody will. Not in today's day and age in college football. And if you look at where it's going, it's going to be tough. The second question is the quarterback spot. If you look across the SEC over the last few years and kind of count the programs that have had a super stable, elite quarterback situation that leads them into a playoff run. Well, Georgia has had probably the most stable spot in the country, right? And their quarterback play has been really good. Carson Beck, I thought, was good. I know he got criticized his final year at Georgia, but I thought he was good. Gunnar Stockton, good, right? You look at Texas last year, they get off to a 3-2 start, and Arch Manning was supposed to kind of take that number one team in the country, but he had some growing pains early in his tenure. You had guys that got hurt at times, but the quarterback play in the SEC, while good, it hasn't been crazy elite at times in the SEC the last few years. And you got to have elite level quarterback play, or you got to have an outrageously good roster around the quarterback to be able to justify a championship run right now. Because you look at J.J. McCarthy, he wasn't elite necessarily, but look at the roster around him. Ohio State, Will Howard, he wasn't necessarily elite by himself, but look at the roster around him. Fernando Mendoza, he was elite, but he also had a great roster around him to make the case that the quarterback play there did elevate everyone else around him. So the other question is the offensive line. And the SEC in particular has been a little bit lackluster at the point of attack throughout all of last year. I mean, Alabama, Auburn, LSU, Texas, Oklahoma, South Carolina, those guys all struggled at times around the offensive line. And that's directly connected to a question we had a moment ago from Jack about the running back position. You can't have the best running backs in the country when you don't necessarily allow them to produce at an elite level when the offensive line isn't consistently opening up big holes in the biggest games. Yeah, Ahmad Hardy ran for 300 yards in a single game last year, but he also struggled against some of the best defenses that Missouri faced a little later in the year. And that's what an offensive line problem does to a running back. It turns a generational talent into a situational one the moment the defense kind of loads up and dares you to beat them through the air.
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0: And the fourth problem, I think, is the SEC schedule. I mean, the SEC is really brutal top to bottom. I mean, I think most people acknowledge that. But they did have five teams make the college football playoff last year, but none made to the national championship game. That's not like a coincidence. It's the consequence of a conference. They will have some, you're going to get beat up. You're going to get beat up for 3 months before the playoffs even starts. I mean, Georgia wins back-to-back SEC championships and can't get out of the quarterfinals. Texas goes 9-3, misses the playoff entirely. So the conference is really good that you can make the case that it might be cannibalizing itself just a little bit. So is the SEC the conference of running backs this upcoming year? Sure. Looks like it going into the season. But will running backs alone fix the national title drought? No. They need a quarterback that is on the way up the whole year. They need an offensive line that holds up from start to finish and they stay healthy. They also need a program to survive the conference schedule without losing some key pieces that matter most before the bracket even opens. But you know the running backs will be there. The rest of the equation is still very much the question. We go next to Mike in Miami. Who do you think is the all-around better football player, Jeremiah Smith or Malachi Toney? Mike, this answer might surprise many. The answer is Malachi Toney. I want to be very clear about what I'm saying because the answer requires a lot of context here. Jeremiah Smith is without question the best wide receiver in college football. Full stop, right? Not one of the best, not a Biletnikoff candidate. He's the best. No one's going to deny the reality of that situation. 163 career receptions, nearly 2,600 yards, more yards than anyone else in college football by over 200 yards, 27 touchdowns in just two seasons. The guy's 310 yards away from becoming Ohio State's all-time leading receiver. He might do it by game three of just his third year. That's insane. He also very well could be in the mix for the Heisman Trophy this year. We know that, which tells you everything you need to know about how the football world views him. And when you watch Jeremiah Smith play wide receiver, you're watching someone doing one thing at a level that almost nobody in the history of the sport has done at his age. I mean, he is a master, an absolute master of one craft, playing wide receiver. So when I say that Malachi Toney might be the better all-around football player, I'm not saying he's better than Jeremiah Smith at playing wide receiver. He is not. Nobody in college football is better than Jeremiah Smith. But what I'm saying is that Malachi Toney is a different kind of football player entirely. That's because he has to be. He doesn't have Jeremiah Smith's size. He does not have Jeremiah Smith's physical dominance at the catch point. He's just 5'11", 188. And that 5'11 might be a touch generous. Jeremiah Smith is built like a weapon, right? Just unbelievably put together. Malachi Toney is built kind of like a problem, right? He's got to find a way. No matter what, he's going to find a way. And last year as a true freshman, at a very young age of just 17 years old, he led the entire FBS in receptions with 109. He had over 1,200 yards receiving. He also had 113 rushing yards and a touchdown on the ground while completing 4 of 6 passes in the Wildcat for 82 and 2 touchdowns. He also contributed 300 punt return yards. He scored the only touchdown in Miami's CFP opener against A&M on a jet sweep. He also fumbled earlier in the game and bounced back remarkably. He has 10 catches for 122 against Indiana in the national championship. And none of that is even the most impressive thing about him. If you look back to his senior year of high school, he was American Heritage's starting quarterback when the starter actually had a season-ending injury in the state playoffs. Well, Toney steps in, throws for over 520 yards on 53 attempts as a high school starting quarterback, 8 touchdowns against just 1 interception. He led American Heritage to the state championship and was named the Florida High School Football Player of the Year. He decides to reclassify, enrolls early at Miami, and immediately became the best player on a team that went all the way to the national championship game. So when I say that Malachi Toney is a better all-around football player, that's a full picture. Jeremiah Smith is the undisputed best receiver in the sport. But Malachi Toney can run it, he can catch it, he can throw it, he can return it. And if Darian Mensah goes down this fall, Miami would likely line him up as their starting quarterback. So he doesn't necessarily need to dominate one dimension of the game. He can hurt you in every dimension of the game. Whereas if you look at Jeremiah Smith, he is the master of playing wide receiver at the college level. And in all likelihood, he'll be a master of playing wide receiver in the NFL as well. Malachi Toney is a jack of all trades, but and a master of none. And that's usually kind of treated as an insult. But when the jack of all trades is 18 years old and is already arguably the most electrifying player on the field in the national championship game, it's not an insult. It starts becoming maybe the most dangerous scouting report in college football. He can beat you in a million different ways. So pound for pound, well-rounded, multidimensional football player, Malachi Toney's the answer. However, if I need a wide receiver to win me the game, and I needed a wide receiver in college football over the last decade to win me a game, it's Jeremiah Smith, and it's Jeremiah Smith by a mile. We'll go next to Tim in Minnesota. Who came up with the, quote, greatest regular season in sports, end quote, line that we keep hearing about in college football? I have never heard it before, and now it's everywhere. It feels like it was pushed out by a marketing team, and a few select talking heads were told to run with it. Tim, you're not necessarily wrong, because this phrase exists in a zone between being genuinely true and also feeling as if it was constructed by people that need a slogan for a television package, right? The answer is this. I honestly don't know who said it first. What I do know is that the argument behind it has real merit. And in college football, every single regular season game from the very beginning of September, and in some cases, let's be real, the end of August, all the way through Thanksgiving week, or even the first week of December, can functionally eliminate a team from contention. A loss in week three could potentially follow a program the rest of the year. So the stakes per game are structurally higher than any other sport, because there's no best of seven. There's no 82 game schedule to absorb a bad night. There's not a wild card that can bail you out. So when Alabama plays Georgia in October, both programs know that a loss does not hurt. It's potentially season ending. And that's a real thing. And that's a genuinely unique thing. And the reason why people started calling it, quote, the greatest regular season in sports in the first place is because on some level it is true. But here's your concern, Tim, and I understand it, is that every time the sport expands the playoffs, it chips away exactly at that, right? We went from four teams to 12 teams, and the first thing that changed was the math. Suddenly, a two-loss team could not just survive, it could potentially win the national championship. And suddenly, coaches starting doing public calculus on whether a loss in September was truly fatal or just inconvenient. Suddenly, the existential weight of every October Saturday got a little bit lighter. And now we are potentially going to 24 teams. And if you can lose three games, maybe four, and still be in legitimate contention for a national title, then the do or die nature of the regular season does not necessarily disappear overnight, but it does erode a little bit, quietly, game by game, year by year. The moment a coach on the sideline in week six can look at a two-point deficit with 2 minutes left and think, you know, we can absorb this, instead of thinking, this cannot happen. That means you've kind of lost something that took 150 years to build. And you can't get it back by contracting the playoff once you've already taught 40 million fans to expect 24 teams to make the postseason. So the people in the same breath that are saying, well, the greatest regular season in sports, and they're also pushing for the 24-team expansion, they're kind of talking out of both sides of their mouth, in my opinion. So the marketing of the product, well, quietly dismantling what makes the product worth marketing. So you got to pick one or the other. You can either be a college football playoff expansionist and acknowledge that the regular season could potentially be watered down, or you could say, you know what? I like the regular season. I want to value the regular season above all else. Well, then you can't support expanding the regular season. You got to pick one, and you have to commit to it, because you cannot have both in this scenario. We'll go next to Trevor in Atlanta. A lot of the same people saying 24 teams will be terrible were the same ones saying the 12 teams was a terrible idea. They were wrong. I'm still going to watch as many games as I can, and the cream always rises to the top. But my question is, do you have the same crystal ball that some people seem to have that says college football will be ruined if it expands to a 24-team playoff. Trevor, no, I do not have a crystal ball. Nobody does. And you are right that the doomsday crowd does probably have a bit of a credibility issue.
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14: I'm Matt Fontana, and for the first time since 1999, the New York Knicks are heading back to the NBA Finals. They sweep out the Cavs with a 130-93 win in Game 4 tonight. Head back to the Finals. Jalen Brunson named Eastern Conference Finals MVP unanimously in this one, and it was a blowout from the first quarter on. In fact, most of the starters pulled in the fourth quarter. For tonight, though, led Jalen Brunson 15 points, 19 points for Karl Anthony Towns. A pivotal game tomorrow night in the Western Conference between the Spurs and the Oklahoma City Thunder, with the San Antonio Spurs tied that series, two games with their win in Game 4. To the Diamond we go on a Memorial Day where there was plenty of action going on, including Washington beating up on the Guardians 10-2. Baltimore getting past the Tampa Bay Rays in extra innings 9-7. White Sox beating up on the Twins 3-1. Then Milwaukee beat St. Louis 5-1. Games in action right now. The Rockies up 2-1 on the Dodgers. And Seattle taking to the Athletics 7-2 in that one. That game is in the fifth inning. Coming up, we got a game night right here on ESPN Radio, ESPN App, and SiriusXM Channel 80.
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18: Ellis gets it in. The Cavs will bring it across the timeline. The clock winding down. 5, 4, 3, 2, 1. Over the last 27 years, the New York Knicks endured 17 losing seasons, 14 head coaches, 9 different lead basketball executives. They've been one of the least successful and most unstable franchises in the NBA. But that's all in the rearview mirror now. For the first time since 1999, the Knicks are in the NBA Finals.
14: That's how it sounded on ESPN Radio. The Knicks left no doubt tonight, punching their ticket back to the NBA Finals. It's game night right here at ESPN Radio, ESPN App, SiriusXM Channel 80, presented by Progressive Insurance. I am Matt Fontana. He is Donald Ware joining us tonight. And what it was, I'm a Cavs fan, man.
19: I'm sorry, man.
14: Thank you. I appreciate it, bro. Wow. I say this to somebody in Cleveland, and I'm a Browns fan. I've never been so embarrassed by a professional sports team from my town before. But tonight, we'll get to some Cavs and the decisions on where they want to go with things. But tonight, certainly very much about the Knicks, because I'll tell you this. They were the better team, obviously. Sweeping it out, 4-0 in that series. They come back from the 22 down. You know, it was just so impressive what they did in this series to get to the finals. I think they're a force to be reckoned with on whoever they play, but get some more insight on that. Vanessa Richardson joining us. She was on the call tonight, of course, NBA on ESPN Radio. Vanessa, really appreciate your time. And, you know, Donald and I were just, Matt Fontana, Donald Ware with you tonight. And Vanessa, Donald and I were just talking about the Knicks and just their dominance in this series, yeah. Where even coming back from 22 in game one, from then on, they left no doubt in this. And how do you think that just helps their motivation and just their confidence as they get ready to go for either the Spurs or the Thunder in the finals?
20: They're so confident. And the thing that I think they should feel really good about is
16: how much they clicked, first and foremost. You know, look, it was an up and down year. They got a new coach. They had to learn new systems. And when you look at how they clicked during the series, that comeback win, game one, I feel like was so important for them. And I remember after that comeback win, they said, Jalen Brunson had a great quote. We learned that habits are you have to be consistent with your habits and how you know, he was like, even if we weren't going to win game one, we wanted to finish it on a good note so we could come into game two, you know, with that motivation. And sure enough, they win game one and then they just kept dominating. So Knicks fans should be really excited. Look, whoever comes out of the West is going to be tough to beat, but the Knicks are going to have a massive rest advantage. Massive.
19: Vanessa, I'm feeling for my guy, Matt F., right now. Like a sweep, he's embarrassed. And one of the players I really look at is James Harden. In a game where you're on the verge of getting swept, he's 2 of 8 from the field. He has 12 points, only 2 assists in the game. But it wasn't just this game. It was throughout, and not only in this series, but let's go back to the previous series as well. Like, did James Harden just kind of get old before our eyes? Like, what was the deal with James Harden? Yeah. What were you seeing with him?
16: Well, you have to remember, I mean, my full-time job, I'm the Rockets sideline reporter. And while I wasn't the Rockets reporter when James was there, I did work in local news in Houston when James was there. Look, he's had some incredible moments. He's one of the greats in particular categories for sure, but he didn't show up this series. And, if you're a Cavs fan, you can't feel good about what you saw. Because Doris Burke, the great Doris Burke brought this up on our broadcast. The Cavs have an extremely expensive roster. It might be the most expensive in the league. And yet they were not able, to reach the finals, and not just not reach the finals, but they got swept. So I do think that, when you pay them as much as they pay James Harden, and when James Harden has, this reputation for being such a great shooter, man, you just really hope that he becomes that guy that, if they're doubling Donovan Mitchell or what have you, that he can go off. And we didn't see that. Not only that, guys, but we didn't get anything from the role players from the Cavs. We got barely anything. And the Knicks, well, you got a lot from Landry Shamet, and you got a lot from Deuce McBride. So, a lot of it is on James Harden, but, man, they just didn't get anything from the bench.

0: kind of how to best utilize Karl Anthony Towns. So I came away really impressed with the New York Knicks. I don't think it's automatically whoever comes out of the West is winning. I don't. I might have said that a week and a half ago. I don't necessarily believe that now.
1: Who, Vanessa, do you think the Knicks match up against better? Is it the Spurs or the Thunder?
0: Such a great question, because both teams are so flipping deep out of the West. But you know what? So are the Knicks. So I like old school hoops. I'm going to be interested to see, regardless of who they draw and who comes out of the West. I want to see some action from the big men. You know, I want to see some double big lineups, and I want to see some physicality. And I know we're going to get elite shooting from both teams in the NBA Finals. But I think it'd be really fun to see them take on the Spurs. I think just the storyline of Victor Wembanyama and the Spurs being so ahead of their rebuild, I think it would be really cool to see them. You know, but if they face the Thunder, then it's like the Knicks are basically responsible for stopping what could be the start of a dynasty. No pressure, right? So I think it'll be fun either way.
2: Vanessa Richardson joining us here on Game Night, of course, on the call tonight for the Cavs and the Knicks. Back to the Cavs, Vanessa. I mean, with this, their roster with a lot of decisions coming up, do you think Donovan Mitchell is a player that can lead a team to a championship? Because I'm in Cleveland, Vanessa. That's going to be the question all summer.
0: Yeah.
2: As people are frustrated and angry and trying to answer that question. It's hard to do it right now in a vacuum watching how the series goes, but that question's going to be asked. Do you think he can be the number one on a championship team?
0: I mean, yeah, I feel like we, in some ways, we have our answer, right? Because they surrounded him with a decent amount of talent. I mean, he's got James Harden and he's got Evan Mobley, who's a former Defensive Player of the Year. So I don't know. I mean, if you're a Cavs fan, and I don't want to just focus, I can appreciate the question, but you got to ask about Kenny Atkinson. And again, you got to ask about the bench. I thought we'd get way more from Max Strus. I thought we'd get more from some of those role players. So can Donovan Mitchell be number one? I certainly, you know, and lead a team to a championship. I certainly did not see it. And you got to think about this, guys. You got to think about the Pacers are getting Halliburton back. The Celtics are going to have a fully healthy, fully loaded Jason Tatum. The Detroit Pistons looked really great during the regular season and are only going to get better. Can that this Cavs team be a championship team? I don't know. With Donovan Mitchell, I don't know.
1: And everybody seems to have an opinion in terms of where Jalen Brunson ranks as an all-time Nick. Your thoughts, where do you have Jalen Brunson right now that he's led now the Knicks to the NBA Finals?
0: I love this question because I grew up in Indiana and I just could not stand the Knicks. But tonight I was talking to Stephon Marbury and John Starks and Patrick Ewing, and they just love this Knicks team so much. And, you know, I think when you've got the OGs and the legends supporting you because of how great of a leader you are, I think that's key. You know, all the media members, myself included, tried to trap Jalen all week into the cute little, hey, your dad was on the last team that went to the finals. And he did not feed into it at all. He was so focused. He's up there. I mean, he's already up there. And if he can bring a championship to New York City, I don't know if anybody will be able to appreciate it, because I think the city will burn down.
2: But it's funny you mentioned that, Vanessa, because they showed, as soon as the Knicks won, shout out to the NYPD, they were surrounding Madison Square Garden because they were already getting prepared for Knicks fans to be everywhere.
0: As they should. That is smart.
2: It's been a while. Vanessa, really appreciate your time. Amazing stuff on the call. We'll talk to you soon, all right?
0: Appreciate it. You guys do a great job. Thanks for having me on.
2: There she goes. Vanessa Richardson, of course, on the call tonight. And it was funny because there were so many Knicks fans here in Cleveland. Like, there were literally planes of Knicks fans that landed in Cleveland to come to this game. All the stars that are usually courtside at Madison Square Garden were courtside tonight in Rocket Arena. You heard the MVP chants for Jalen Brunson. They were loud like it was a home game. There are a lot of Knicks fans here tonight. So I know they'll be partying here in Cleveland tonight, but I'm certain that there's going to be a lot of people trying to get over to MSG tonight just to kind of take some. They might need to wait for tickets there. They got, what, 8 days until their next game? I'm sure those tickets will only be reasonably priced for tens of thousands of dollars by the time that game rolls around.
1: Right. And, you know, I thought I saw briefly where the city did not

0: give a permit for the Knicks fans to gather around. I'm talking about prior to this game, around MSG. I thought maybe I saw that. So you know, they can forget about permit or not. They are there at Madison Square and on the streets of New York City, no doubt.
1: And as Vanessa mentioned, it's been 27 years, 1999, and the tie is Jalen Brunson's father, Rick, was on that team that the Knicks went to the finals with. And Jalen trying to do what his dad couldn't because the Knicks haven't won a title since 1973, so he's trying to will that Knicks team to it. They got the rest. Doesn't matter who they play. We got plenty to talk about when it comes to the Knicks because they are going back to the NBA Finals, and they are on a historic run. Should they actually be considered the team to beat in the whole thing? It's game night right here on ESPN Radio and the ESPN app.
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0: found it right here on ESPN Radio. It's game night. He's Donna Ware. I'm Matt Fontana right here at ESPN Radio, ESPN app, and SiriusXM Channel 80 presented by Progressive Insurance. You know, he's joined the conversation 1-888-729-3776. I'm sure there's a lot of happy Knicks fans out there that'd like to join us and get ready to go for the NBA Finals. 27 years it's been since the Knicks have made it to the NBA Finals. They've not won a title since 1973. And, you know, the question is just kind of watching their path at this point. Where, Donald, it's just been, they've dismantled the Cavs, but then what they did to the Hawks, what they did to the 76ers. I'll ask you, should we really be looking at the Knicks over the Spurs and the Thunder and say that they are the team best equipped, maybe the best prime team to win the championship?
1: Yeah, you know, Matt, I'm not ready to go there as of yet. I know New York Knicks fans have been going there. I get all of that. But let's look at the path, right? Like the Hawks. Okay, the Hawks had them 2-1. I got to be honest. I was concerned for the Knicks coming into that series because of the way that the Hawks were playing. The Hawks made a really nice trade midseason to get McCollum. It was 2-1, and the Knicks handled their business. Then they ran into a 76ers team that just was out of gas, and then the Cavs were, as I said last, fugazi, right? So I'm not ready to go there yet, because we saw what the Spurs were last night and what the Spurs are capable of. Now, I still like the Thunder in the series, but that's going to be a battle, I think, that goes to 7 games. So I'm not ready to go there as of yet right now, Matt, with the Knicks. But so they're playing some excellent basketball, no doubt.
0: They are, and I think there's closeout games that I look at for how they, here they are, ready? In a closeout game to eliminate the Hawks, they beat them by 52. In a closeout game to beat the 76ers, they beat them by 30. And in a closeout game tonight to beat the Cavs, they beat them by 37. That is a team that is not only playing well in the series, but they know when it's our time to just get the rest in, to snuff this out, to not let this other team have any speck of hope to get back into this series, we are going to destroy you. And that is exactly what the Knicks have done. And it's been a lot of Jalen Brunson, obviously, is their best player, but Karl-Anthony Towns. And I look at this team. We just had Vanessa Richardson on, who was on the call tonight for ESPN Radio, and I agree with what she was saying, Donald, about I just think this team is extremely deep. There's multiple guys on this team. Yes, you need Jalen Brunson to lead, and he needs to be usually your leading scorer on any given night. But I love how this team is constructed. I loved them getting OG Anunoby. I'm still a very much believer in Bridges. Josh Hart, I think, provides some things, and especially if he can hit the three like he did in this series against the Cavs, I think the Knicks are an extremely dangerous team.
1: No doubt. I mean, there's no doubt that the Knicks are dangerous. They are deep. I mean, for me, the most consistent player for me is OG Anunoby. Like, yeah, you can count on him for 19 points. Plus, he's going to defend. He's an all-NBA defender. To your point about the depth, no doubt about that. I mean, Shamet off the bench.
0: McGee. Oh, I didn't mention Lance. Right, yeah. Wow.
1: I mean, these guys can play. It's no doubt. It's no doubt. And I saw a stat. You talk about Bridges. I saw a stat that in his last, prior to this game, his last 100 shots, he's made 69 of those. Mm-hmm. So look, I got it. But on the other side, now, again, I like OKC. OKC does have some issues in terms of injuries. AJ Mitchell, obviously Jay Will, that could be an issue, but a full on, OKC team. I want to give the Knicks credit. But I'm not ready to go there with them yet in terms of beating either team in the West.
0: Let me ask you, Donald Ware, Matt Fontana with you tonight here on game night. Is it have to do with the opponents? Because the West, everybody all season has been saying the West is just, as it's been for a long time, much better than the East. Is it more about who maybe the Knicks have played than maybe the route the Thunder have had to go through?
1: First of all, for the Thunder, they're the defending champs. So they've been there. Done that for me. So that and really after that first game, I felt like the Thunder were disrespected in a lot of respects, right? And then after game three, my initial thought was order has been restored. Now, of course, the Spurs did come back last night and win that game. But I just feel like from a Thunder perspective, they're the defending champs. They've got the experience. And then, but on the other side, I mean, you look at San Antonio, they've got depth of their own. Plus they've got that guy, Wembanyama. So for me, it's really about the talent level. And again, the Knicks are tough. I'm not taking anything away from the Knicks, but again, I mentioned OKC and the experience. And for me, San Antonio, Wembanyama. And then even I think you look at a guy, you look at the depth on that team is good. Not as deep as OKC, but good depth for San Antonio as well.
0: Let's hear from the man, Jalen Brunson. He was named the unanimous MVP of the Eastern Conference Finals. He averaged over 25. He caught up with Lisa Salters after the winners, Jalen Brunson.
2: And the winner of the Larry Bird Trophy, the 2026 Eastern Conference Finals Most Valuable Player by unanimous decision, Jalen Brunson. Your teammates always talk about how you make them better. Just how have they helped you become this conference finals MVP?
3: They give me the confidence. They let me be me. I think most importantly, we all believe in each other from top to bottom. It's an honor to play with them, honestly.
2: What are you, Jalen? What are you most proud of about this group collectively?
3: Resilience. I think that we've been able to stay focused, stay composed. It starts at the top of the organization. It starts with Mr. Dolan, front office, coaches, all the way down to us. I mean, like I said, from top to bottom, it means something.
2: Congratulations to you, Jalen.
0: That was Jalen Brunson. He caught up with Lisa Salters after the win. Brunson, again, a unanimous MVP of the Eastern Conference Finals. And they get plenty of time off now to get ready for either the Thunder or the Spurs. And I think, Donald, you just hear it there from Brunson, the credit to his teammates. They know it's going to be on him to lead them and be probably their leading scorer if they have a chance. But in any series this late in the season, it's going to be those role players. It's going to be the entire team. And I don't know. I like hearing that kind of stuff. When you have a star player like that, give it up to his teammates that way. I love that kind of stuff.
1: 100%, Matt. I mean, you're looking at a guy that averaged 29 points in this series, 8.7 assists. So not only did he score, and he had some games maybe he wasn't, you know, he wasn't the typical Jalen Brunson, and that's going to happen. We've seen that also happen. But when a guy like tonight, Karl Anthony Towns, can pick you up a little bit, he's given you 19. Bridges gave you 15. You've got Ananobi with his consistency, McBride and Shamet combined to score 27 off the bench. It is truly a team effort. But to your point, when you have a leader like that, that's being anointed, right, as one of the greatest Knicks right now of all time, and he's giving credit to the other guys, even though he's had put those numbers up, I agree with you 100%. You love to see that from a leader like Brunson.
0: And it's a great point you bring up, too, about the Knicks. I mean, we're talking about the Knicks. And Jalen Brunson, without a doubt, has etched his name with those greats for just 27 years. 27 years it's been since they've been back to the finals. Now, going and winning, it's a whole different story there. But even the fact that he was able to get them to this level, and he's been the clear reason and shift in the whole change with where the Knicks are at, he's certainly up there. Well, coming up on that list of the smallest guards or the best small guards, we'll discuss it right here on Game Night.
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13: I'm Matt Fontana. For the first time in 27 years, the New York Knicks are headed back to the NBA Finals. They dismantle the Cavs tonight, 130-93. They sweep the Eastern Conference Finals. Jalen Brunson, speaking of sweeps, he was named the unanimous MVP of the series. He averaged over 25 points, 7.8 assists in the four games. Knicks back to the finals for the first time since 1999. They're trying to win their first NBA title since 1973. To the Western Conference Finals, Game 5 tomorrow night. Spurs and Thunder tied at two games each. To the NHL Eastern Conference Finals overtime, and the Hurricanes get it done. Sebastian Aho with the game winner. They beat the Canadiens 3-2. Canes take a 2-1 series lead there. To the Diamond, the Astros threw a combined no-hitter today. Tatsu Imai, Stephen Okert, and Alan Barsanta combined to keep the Rangers hitless in a 9-0 win. The Rangers had 5 walks in the game to avoid the perfect game. It was actually the first no-hitter thrown in baseball since 2024. Did not have a single one all of last season. To some games in progress right now, it is the Rockies still holding a lead. The Dodgers coming back on the Rockies, I should say, 5-3. And the Mariners are still blanking the Athletics 7-0. More game night coming up right here on ESPN Radio.
14: 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It's Memorial Day weekend. So much going on. I'll tell you all the small things I learned at 8:30 a.m. Eastern. 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
13: Kept alive by the Knicks. Brunson for 3 right side. No good. And Anobi with the follow jam. The Cavs just watched him.

0: ESPN Radio. It's game night. I'm Matt Fontana. He's Donald Ware, presented by a great friend at Progressive Insurance, ESPN Radio, ESPN app, Sirius XM Channel 80. I don't know if broken actually encapsulates what the Cavs were in this series in four games. It was just, it was all the Knicks. And again, game one, Cavs blew a 22-point lead, or you could look at it and say the Knicks erased a 22-point lead, came back on them, and then just from there, they never let the Cavs breathe. There was never a time in the series from games two, three, and four that I felt like the Cavs really had a pulse. And I think a lot of that had to do with the Knicks, where even if the Cavs got out of the gate strong or decent, Donald, the Knicks never let them like think that they were. They just kept it close, and they just went back on 8-2 runs and 11-3 runs to get back into the game, and they never really let the Cavs get any breathing room. I think a lot of that has to do with Jalen Brunson, a lot of that has to do with Karl-Anthony Towns, but again, OG Anunoby and Josh Hart, just the like how this Knicks team operates, the toughness, the mentality that they have, it was really a sight to be seen from the Knicks.
1: Consistency from the Knicks. And to your point, let's go back to game one, because that's really where this, that's why we had the sweep. It's inexcusable to have a, we're not talking about a 22-point lead in the second half. We're talking about a 22-point lead with a little more than 8 minutes remaining in the fourth quarter. Kenny Atkinson, I think, I mean, he doesn't call it, the Knicks go on, what, an 18 or 19-1 run. He doesn't call a timeout. And I think that's where the Cavs lost that series. He, you know, to me, Donovan Mitchell needed to do a little bit more. Even tonight, he was 9 of 18. I mean, that's good, 50% from the field. I need Donovan Mitchell to take 30 shots.
0: Yeah.
1: Like, he needed to take 30 shots a game for the Cavs to have an opportunity, because you got nothing from James Harden. You didn't get much from the other. You didn't get much, as much as you needed to get from your bigs. You didn't get anything hardly from your bench. So, you know, it's any number of things, but definitely we can go back and look at game one as to why this ended very badly for the Cavs.
0: And for the Knicks standpoint, I think the confidence that they have in how they play, where it'll be a different story, I think, when they face either the Spurs or the Thunder, but they know they can do it on both ends. There was times in this series that Jalen Brunson crossed half court, and I go, he's somehow going to score. I don't know how, but I'm going to watch him put that ball through the hoop, and it's just going to separate from where the Knicks are at. And I think that's the power of Jalen Brunson, but also the Knicks can play good defense when they need to. They have some defenders, and certainly in the post, Cat, you know, I think Josh Hart's a very good defender. They have some guys that can play solid defense as well. But having a guy like Jalen Brunson that you can get the ball to, and I don't want to say get out of the way, because it's never that way, but the confidence to know these possessions that matter, we need a bucket here. We got a guy that can go get us a bucket, and that's Jalen Brunson.
1: Yeah, no doubt. The one thing I worry about with the Knicks, and yes, we haven't seen it since the Atlanta series. I worry about lulls with the Knicks. I worry about, okay, Brunson, he didn't need to be great tonight. He was 6 of 14 from the field. Sometimes when you put bigger, like even in the 76ers series, I can't remember, it was a young guy off the bench that the 76ers put on him, a taller guy that could move. He was 6'9", gave him some issues. The key is others need to step up. How consistent is Karl-Anthony Towns going to be? We know Anunoby's going to be consistent. We want to make sure that Bridges stays consistent. We want to make sure that bench gives the Knicks what they need. I'm with you on Brunson. He's a killer. But at times, not a lot, but at times he's going to be, he may be a sub 50% shooter. So who else is going to step up for the Knicks?
0: Yeah, and that's the thing. Karl-Anthony Towns had moments in this series where he wasn't there. He's missing shots. He was not the same player that you need him to be. I do think a little bit exactly what you're talking about, of maybe some of that bench scoring that you're going to be looking for the Knicks as they kind of go through a series where Jalen Brunson got into foul trouble in two of these games. Mm-hmm. And they didn't need that to be a factor because they were so comfortable in them. I don't know if you could say that thing on the other side in the NBA Finals when you're taking on the Spurs or the Thunder, where if Jalen Brunson starts getting into foul trouble, that changes the dynamic so much about who the Knicks are and where they're at. It's game night right here on ESPN Radio. He's Donald Ware. I'm Matt Fontana. We talked about this a little earlier about Jalen Brunson's place in history and how he's already climbing the ladder of Knicks greats. He's already established himself, I'm sure, certainly with this fan base, would tell you one of the greatest Knicks to ever play the game. But thinking about the smaller guard that Jalen Brunson is and how he maybe compares to some of the other smaller guards that have left a legacy in NBA history. Donald, I got to tell you, I Steph Curry's probably the best example, 6'3" and under kind of guys right there. Like, I think Steph, maybe Allen Iverson.
2: Isaiah Thomas
0: is on that list at 6'1". John Stockton, potentially. But I think Steph certainly was the best player on those teams. Allen Iverson was certainly the best players on those 76ers team. Isaiah Thomas, like, that's the thing. Brunson is without a doubt the best player on the Knicks and the driving force. And in today's NBA, where you literally have a 7'4" guy that takes threes and brings the ball up the court, when you've got wings that being a 6'7" wing in today's NBA is commonplace, to have a guy like Jalen Brunson just do kind of the opposite of being not just guard driven, which is so hard to do, I think, in today's league, but to do it as a little bit of on the shorter side of it, I really think he's starting to get into some rarefied air with some of these smaller guards in NBA history.
1: Yeah, I don't disagree with that. You mentioned Steph Curry, Allen Iverson for sure, because I mean, so with respect to Allen Iverson, right? Because let's look at that roster, that roster when they went to the NBA Finals. Rajah Bell, Rodney Buford, Speedy Claxton, Matt Geiger, Tyrone Hill, Jermaine Jones. You had a George Lynch, Aaron McKee, Dikembe Mutombo. He had nobody.
0: Yeah.
1: Right? Like he had nobody. Steph Curry for sure. Now I would say on that 17 and 18 championship team, I would say Kevin Durant was the best player, I think, on that team. And as a matter of fact, he won the NBA Finals MVP. You mentioned Isaiah Thomas, another guy, and I know we're going back in the day. I got it. And I like to be careful about when we jump to, and this is just how we are. We always want to talk about, okay, when we see something that is special, we want to rank it in history. I like Tiny Archibald. Like, he was an integral part of the 81 Celtics team that won a championship. So,
0: Bob Cousy going back with the Celtics, from a different time.
1: Yeah, I guess if,
0: right.
1: You're going way back, right? Yeah. So, like, yeah, I mean, it's not many, right? Like, there's not many that you can name that are
0: right,
1: that are better than Jalen Brunson right now. But a few, just a few.
0: Just a few. And that's, he still has an amazing opportunity to join some of those guys as either NBA champions or finals MVP. Because you would also very much assume that if they win it, he's going to get it. Like, AI, MVP, four-time scoring champion, but he led him to the finals. They didn't win.
1: No.
0: Isaiah Thomas won 2 rings. Steph Curry's got 4.
1: He does.
0: And that's where I think Jalen Brunson would, to join that kind of group without an MVP, a regular season MVP, to his credit at this point. It's what you can do in the NBA Finals. And then I think on top of that, it is the Knicks. It is the legacy of the Knicks. There are some Dallas Mavericks fans tonight that are sending out pictures of him and Luka on draft night, because let's not forget that, too, and how they fumbled that away. But that's another story for another day out there for Dallas Mavericks fans. But, yeah, I think for that arc, too, and it's a little, I don't want to say storybook here with Donovan Mitchell, because there are a lot of people that thought Donovan Mitchell was destined to go play for the Knicks and go back home and the team that he grew up rooting for and wanting to play for. And they said life's all about timing. They go out, they get Jalen Brunson, because at the time Donovan Mitchell wasn't available. All right, Donovan Mitchell becomes available. He goes to the Cavs, and it's Jalen Brunson who beats Donovan Mitchell and the Cavs to head back to the NBA Finals. And also, just go back to history, too, that Jalen Brunson has owned Donovan Mitchell in the playoffs over the last couple of years. So you talk about that next wave of smaller guards that you would think that those two would kind of be fighting for. You know, Steph, a little more in the twilight of his career as you're kind of moving off of that. And certainly the league right now dominated by wing guys and forwards. And, you know, Cade Cunningham is a guard, but he's not a small guard at all. Right. It is pretty much Donovan Mitchell and Jalen Brunson. And Jalen Brunson is just completely dominated Spida when it comes to the playoffs.
1: Do you think, I mean, the dynamics of today would obviously be different, but do you think Donovan Mitchell regrets not going back home to play for, like they got, look, and you mentioned the disappointment, but let's even talk about the last 2 years with the Cavs. Even last year with the best record in the East, falls in the second round. You go back 2 years ago, not the best record, but falls in the second round. So the Cavs have certainly underachieved. I know we may talk a little bit about, okay, what does the future look like for the Cavs? But Donovan Mitchell may be regretting now not going back to his hometown.
0: Yeah, and I would imagine that changes things too when you're back at home, the team you root for. It's funny that we're talking about this because Donovan Mitchell at the podium right now, quote, his future in Cleveland, "I love it here. I don't know any other way to say it." That was from Donovan Mitchell just a few minutes ago up at the podium. So, again, I understand that that's what he's going to say. And I'm sure everything, all the emotions are raw at this moment. You need to take a step back and think about it. I think there's conversations the Cavs need to have about the direction of their team with Donovan Mitchell on it. It's all, that's right, the drama in the offseason, it never really ends. And speaking of that drama in the offseason, could an old friend be finding his way back to Cleveland? And a guy that led them to a championship in 2016, could Bron be fixing some problems for the Cavs next year? It's Game Night right here on ESPN Radio and the ESPN app.
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0: party is on in New York. A little sadness right here in Cleveland. And the Knicks heading to the NBA Finals. The Cavs just heading to the offseason. What should the Cavs try to prioritize to get their team over that hump and back to the NBA Finals? It's game night right here on ESPN Radio, ESPN app, SiriusXM Channel 80, presented by Progressive Insurance. 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So the Cavs are in the offseason. Donald, people are just blowing it up about firing Kenny Atkinson. They want him fired now. They didn't want him going to the podium for postgame. Like, they were done. There was a gaffe in game one, not calling a timeout, keeping timeouts, letting his teams get run on in this game, you know, a couple of times in this series, but certainly in game one, to choke away that 22-point lead. So as we put ourselves in the shoes of the Cavs, who lost the finals here, and here's a great rundown of kind of where the Cavs are at. So number one, James Harden has a player option for $42.3 million for next season. All reports are, Brian Winters has discussed this, Harden will probably decline that and then potentially re-sign with the Cavs on a different deal. And there's rumors, interest there. Dean Wade, Keon Ellis, Thomas Bryant, Larry Nance are all unrestricted free agents. Craig Porter's got a team option. Jared Allen's three-year, $91 million extension kicks in with the Cavs. And then Donovan Mitchell, Evan Mobley, Max Strus, Dennis Schroeder, Sam Merrill are all under contract for the Cavs next season. But the first move is going to be Kenny Atkinson. People are irate. They are just irate. And I'm one of them. I am so... I need to take a step, bro. I'm done with Kenny Atkinson.
1: Yeah.
0: The malpractice, that is the word that we have heard over and over again with what happened in game one, let alone mistakes, I think, with rotations, in-game decision-making, play calls, defensive switches, all of these things that have gone on with this team. And the final and most damning thing that I can say about a head coach, it doesn't matter if it's fifth grade peewee basketball, you're trying to go for a chance to go win an NBA championship, your team quit. They quit on you, they quit on the fans, and they were a disgrace to watch them try to play the game of basketball for several games in this series. Kenny Atkinson ought to be ashamed of himself for coaching a team that doesn't even want to get back on fast breaks. They shoot the ball, it's got no prayer to go into the hoop, and they're standing there like, if they, you know, if I just stare at it a little bit more, maybe it'll go in the hoop. Oh wait, it didn't go in, and I'm just going to let Josh Hart just go run out. He's already ahead of me. Go on, lay it in. I'm just going to stand here. I'll turn back around. Get ready to go for the offense. That was the Cavs for the majority of this year. They ought to be ashamed of themselves. And I don't think there is any way that Kenny Atkinson is going to be coaching this team, frankly, by Wednesday afternoon.
1: Matt F., tell us how you really feel.
0: Oh, I had to get that out. Really, I appreciate it, but I had to get that out, brother. I feel better. I do feel better about that.
1: That's good. It's all good. Like, I don't disagree with anything you said. And by the way, now look, you got to remember, Matt, that the Cavs analytically won games 2 and 3. See, I mean, you got to remember that part. So
0: the series
1: is still, wait, isn't it 2-2 right now?
0: Wait, why am I upset? We got another game coming. You know, analytically.
1: Right.
0: So the next time I play some wagers that don't really go well, I'm just going to tell my wife, yeah, you know, honey, analytically, worked out. Right. Analytically, we're fine.
1: I find it hard. I mean, I would find it, like, if I'm the Cavs, it's fine, whatever. First of all, if I'm James Harden, I mean, nobody's going to give me $42 million. That's number one. But if I'm the Cavs, I'm trying to understand, why would I re-sign him?
0: I mean, they're regular season wise, there were moments that you saw it fit. The people that are upset, because it was, you know, Darius Garland trade, you were not getting here with Darius Garland. I'll give you that. You were not getting to where the Cavs got to with Darius Garland. Now, was this good enough? Clearly not. And I completely agree with that. But the move in itself was the right move. And it's just unfortunate because Darius Garland just can't stay healthy. That being said, can you find that world that you just don't have playoff James Harden? And now the issue is, we've had, what, 17 years of examples of James Harden in the playoffs, and it's never been good.
1: Right.
0: I don't know how you necessarily change that. Now, I do think a big factor in this.
2: There's a weird stat that's out there, guys.
0: Please, yeah.
2: Weird stat. I didn't know this until tonight, and this is probably more ammo for the Cavs not to re-sign James Harden. He's been in the league 17 years, as you say. Mm. He's never been swept in the playoffs at any point of his career until tonight.
0: Wow.
2: So that lets you think about all the great teams he's played, those 2015,
0: right.
2: 17, 18 Golden State teams, some of those Celtics teams. He's never been swept until tonight, so this might be, you know, the beginning of the end.
0: It is, and you know, you sent us a great one, too. In three elimination games this season for James Harden, he shot 25% from the field and 6% from behind the arc in elimination game. And the Cavs won two of those without him. Right. So 100%. And I do think, like anything, this comes back to Donovan Mitchell, because Donovan Mitchell, like a lot of teams, he is going to basically run the offseason for the Cavs because he is their star player. Now, let's hear from Donovan Mitchell, because he sat down for his press conference following the Cavs' loss tonight and exiting the playoffs. Here's Donovan Mitchell, Cavs guard, and his comments about his future with the Cavs.
3: I love it here. I don't know how else to say it. I've said it before I signed the other extension. Like, I love it here, and I have no doubt this group can get there. But, you know, reports are going to be reports. People are going to be people. But I've said the same thing. We have unfinished business.
0: That was Donovan Mitchell, Cavs guard, following the loss. Donald Ware, Matt Fontana with you tonight here in Game Night. And that's the thing. He said the same thing last year. It was something along the lines of, go ahead and count us out, or you know, we'll see you guys on the other side. Now, granted, the Cavs have gotten better. They made these conference finals. That's a step further than they have made it, but it's still not the ultimate goal. And I, to a point, agree. Let me put it this way. I'm not calling Donovan Mitchell a liar. I believe him when he says I like it here, because they have an owner that has spared no expense, that has paid money, that has put out, the Cavs this year are one of the highest paid teams in NBA history. With all the money that's going to have to be spent on luxury tax and things like that, they have an owner. They've been able to cultivate success in the past. The question is, what do you need to change? Because that's one thing I don't agree with Donovan Mitchell, Donald, is when he sits there and he goes, no, this group can do it. I have no reason to believe that they can. I'm sorry.
1: Yeah. Well, you know, that's tough. I mean, to me, and we can talk about this a little bit more, you know, you got to do enough. I think LeBron James ultimately ends up in Cleveland next year. We can talk a little bit more about why, because we don't have enough time in this segment. But the first move I'm making, James Harden, you're out of there. I mean, you're gone, and then I'm going to go from there. But I believe Donovan Mitchell when he says he wants to be there.
0: And that's the thing. You could maybe start to understand, what does Bron want if he would be interested in that? Does he want James Harden around? And understanding that this will also probably be with a brand new head coach coming in. I'm putting the cart before the horse here. Maybe this is mean to me to do, but there's also potentially a big change coming with the Cavs on who they want to be able to run the team from a coaching standpoint. Coming up, are the Knicks now the team to beat? This is Game Night right here on ESPN Radio, ESPN App, and Sirius XM, Channel 80.
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0: Matt Fontana, the New York Knicks headed back to the NBA Finals. They dismantled the Cavs tonight, 130-93. They sweep the Eastern Conference Finals, and they're back for the first time in 27 years. The Knicks are 1999, the last time that they had a chance to fight for a championship. Jalen Brunson named the unanimous MVP of the Eastern Conference Finals. He averaged 25 points and 7.8 assists in the four games. By the way, he joins his father Rick, who was on the 1999 New York Knicks, who went to the NBA Finals. They're trying to win their first title since 1973. To the Western Conference we go. Game 5 tomorrow night. Spurs and Thunders tied at 2 games each. To the NHL Eastern Conference Finals, it took overtime, but the Hurricanes get a 3-2 win over the Canadiens. Sebastian Aho with the game winner in the extra frame, and the Canes take a 2-1 series lead there. To the Diamond, the Astros combining for a no-hitter today. Three pitchers get it done to keep the Rangers hitless in a 9-0 win. The Rangers did have 5 walks. That avoids the perfect game there. That was actually the first no-hitter in Major League Baseball since 2024. Didn't get a single one all of last year. To the Diamond tonight, though, as well, the Dodgers rallied. They beat the Rockies 5-3. The Marlins beat up on the Blue Jays 8-0. And it was the Phillies getting a 3-0 win over the Padres. More game night coming your way right here on ESPN Radio.
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0: Ellis gets it in. The Cavs will bring it across the timeline. The clock winding down. 5, 4, 3, 2, 1. Over the last 27 years, the New York Knicks endured 17 losing seasons, 14 head coaches, 9 different lead basketball executives. They've been one of the least successful and most unstable franchises in the NBA. But that's all in the rearview mirror now. For the first time since 1999, the Knicks are in the NBA Finals. That was the great call you heard right here on ESPN Radio. A big part of that, Jalen Brunson. It's game night right here on ESPN Radio, ESPN App, Sirius XM Channel 80, presented by Progressive Insurance. He's Donald Ware. I'm Matt Fontana. Jalen Brunson, 4 years now in New York, 4 years in the playoffs, Eastern Conference Finals, and now the NBA Finals the last 2 years. He's been a big part of it. To talk about that Knicks NBA Finals journey, Ian Begley is going to join us here, New York Knicks reporter and host of SNY Digital, The Putback. He joins us right now. Ian, really appreciate your time tonight. And just starting there with Jalen Brunson, you know, 4 years, four playoffs, now the East Finals last year, the NBA Finals this year. Where do you think at this moment Jalen Brunson stands in the history of the New York Knicks as far as players go?
18: Yeah, I think you have to put him with, I think he's beneath Patrick Ewing. You'd probably go Clyde Frazier, Willis Reed, Patrick Ewing, and then Jalen Brunson. But, you know, he's on his way, especially if they win a title. I think he surpasses Patrick, as crazy as that is to say, and especially if he stays here for a while, because he is the driving force behind their success. You can trace it back to the Knicks signing him, Leon Rose making that decision that a lot of people disagreed with, giving Jalen Brunson a $100 million deal. And, you know, things started to flip from there, and his fingerprints are all over what's happened since then. And so that's why I think, yeah, if they can win a title and then he stays here for a while, I really think you could put him up there with Clyde and with Willis Reed.
1: Ian, OG Anunoby gives the Knicks 17 points tonight. We always talk about what Brunson does. We talk about what Karl Anthony Towns does or doesn't do. But OG seems to always be consistent. Can you just speak to the consistency of OG Anunoby?
18: It's remarkable. And, you know, it's one of the reasons, obviously, the Knicks traded a couple of their young rotation players and draft capital to Toronto to get Anunoby, and it's why they signed him to a $200 million plus deal because of that consistency. Because if he's healthy, he's one of the best two-way players in the league, and he's shown you that all postseason. You know, before he got hurt with that hamstring injury, he was playing phenomenally, shooting the ball incredibly well, and he's giving you that since he's been back too. He's such a big part of their ascent here, because, you know, you didn't see this team play at this level, certainly not in a consistent way during the regular season, but with Anunoby playing the way he's playing, Bridges the way he is playing, we have those two wings playing at a high level on both ends of the floor. It's just a different team.
0: Talking about the Knicks, Ian Begley joining us. Of course, Knicks reporter, host of The Putback on SNY Digital. Matt Fontana, Donald Ware with you here tonight on game night. And Ian, we talk a lot about the players, and I get that being the Knicks head coach usually brings fans that want you even fired. I'm not saying now because Mike Brown got him into NBA Finals, but, like, you know, that's how Knicks fans can be sometimes, very temperamental. Yeah,
18: right. He's safe for 5 minutes.
0: It's just what he gets, so the champagne stops flowing in the locker room. He'll be all right. But Ian, just talk about Mike Brown and the job that he's done really quickly here with this Knicks team in his first year.
18: Yeah, and this was a gamble by the Knicks, because Tom Thibodeau brought them to the conference finals first time in 25 years last year. They made the decision that in order to take that next step, they needed a new head coach, and the decision was met with a lot of criticism. But here you are, you land on Mike Brown, who was not even their first or second choice, but he was the right choice, obviously, because with what he's done here is a lot of players talk about how he discusses human nature and talks to them about kind of the ups and downs of a season and how to kind of stay even keel. And a lot of the players have appreciated that. They've appreciated his collaborative approach. He's taken suggestions from players, obviously from his coaching staff, throughout the season and made adjustments based on those suggestions. So it's been a collaborative approach, and that's what the Knicks were looking for when they hired Mike Brown, and he has certainly delivered.
1: Ian, a lot has been made about OKC and its depth, and rightfully so. But, I mean, let's look at the Knicks' depth. I mean, the Knicks' depth is incredible as well. I mean, even from McBride and Shamet tonight, you get a combined 27 points off of the bench. Speak to really, I mean, I think, again, we talk about OKC, but not enough in terms of how deep the Knicks are.
18: You know, it's Landry Shamet, and it's Miles McBride, and it's also, you know, Jordan Clarkson. They got big big minutes from Jordan Clarkson, not necessarily postseason, but regular season games when they really needed it, and he can help them off the bench. Jose Alvarado is another player that can help them off the bench. So they just have competent players that are even outside the rotation that they can call on, and they know that they're professional and they'll be able to handle themselves in whatever situation they put them in. So yeah, the depth is very good. You know, you obviously give credit to team president Leon Rose for finding the right combination of veterans and young guys. And you know, they Mike Brown has leaned on nearly everybody on the roster at one point or another over the course of the season. And you know, how much can you say about Landry Shamet? You can't say enough about him. Just the fact that he was, I think, 4-for-4 tonight from three. And I

0: what can you, how much can you say about Landry Shamet? You can't say enough about him. Just the fact that he was, I think, 4 for 4 tonight from three, and I think 11 for 12 from three in the series. A lot of big shots, and he's certainly emblematic of the Knicks' steps.
1: Talking about those Knicks heading to the finals, Ian Begley joining us here on game night. Ian, with now, again, a huge, massive amount of time off for the Knicks, number one, how have they been able to kind of harness that? Because you sometimes hear teams that say too much rest can be bad. And then do you have a feel of either the Spurs or the Thunder, which would be the better matchup for the Knicks in the finals?
0: Sure, yeah. As far as the rest goes, I mean, they talked going into that long rest period about it being a challenge, challenging themselves as a veteran group to stay locked in on the details and to stay locked in on the day-to-day and continuing to kind of focus on trying to get better in that time. And obviously that approach worked, right, because they came out and then they sweep the Cavs in the conference finals here. And so I would assume they take the same approach now between tonight, tomorrow, and the finals, start of the finals. In terms of opponent, I would think San Antonio, but I really think it depends on what the injury report looks like, right? Because both teams dealing with injuries, a little bit banged up, and key players too. So, if OKC, if they're without Mitchell and they're without Williams, to me, they end up being the better opponent for New York. But, San Antonio, having some issues of its own, so I don't think it's a toss-up, but it's hard to answer without knowing who's going to be healthy and who's going to be out of line.
2: Do you see Karl-Anthony Towns was big tonight, and he's, again, it's kind of up and down. I mean, do you foresee him going into the finals? I mean, being he needs to be more consistent, but do you foresee him being more consistent?
0: You know what's interesting to me about Towns is, they started to use him as a facilitator, as a passing hub, and he's been able to really impact the game, even when he's taken, a small amount of field goal attempts, whether it's rebounding, defending very well, or passing the ball. And so I think if he continues to do that, the formula has worked very well, obviously, for New York. So I don't think he has to do more. And I think the consistency, even though it's been like understated because of the point totals, he's been very solid in those other areas of the game. So I think if he continues with that, that'll bode well for New York, because that's been part of this formula here with this 11-game winning streak.
1: Ian Begley, of course, New York Knicks reporter. Check out his show, The Putback, SNY Digital. Ian, really appreciate your time. You enjoy the time off and enjoy the finals coming up, all right?
0: Anytime, fellas. Take care.
1: There he goes. Ian Begley, always appreciate talking to him and great insight. And, I think, Donald, is such a great point that he brings up. It is very much about which of those two teams that they're going to face on that injury report for the Knicks and how they have been able to harness that time off. Because, in the Cavs series, game one, Knicks came out rusty. They did. They came out like a team that hadn't played in a week, because they didn't. And I would imagine that probably isn't going to be an issue in the finals, because they are so experienced with it now, but you never know. But they are a team that has very much used the rest as a piece, and it's helped them. Where, again, some of the teams, they really struggle with it. The Knicks have not done that at all.
2: 100%, because the Spurs and the Thunder are going to beat each other up. I think, again, it goes seven games, and again... from a Thunder perspective, and at that point, like, if it's the Thunder, the Knicks, look, the Thunder have been able to do what they've been able to do largely without a Jay Will. You're not going to be able to do that against a Knicks team per se. So to your point, the rest, big time for the Knicks. And we'll see. I mean, both of those teams, by the time the NBA Finals start, are going to be beat up, and that could give a more of an advantage to the Knicks.
1: And we'll see, with as far as where the Knicks match up to, do you have somebody that can go up against Wemby? Yeah, sure, okay, that's Karl-Anthony Towns. You have somebody to go up against Chet. I think that's where Shea's maybe a little bit different, because there isn't quite that player on the Spurs. That's no disrespect to, like, De'Aaron Fox or anybody like that, but that's where the difference would be in the Thunder. Obviously, we're the favorite for a lot of the season as they go through. But I guess I just look at both teams, I could see a reason why the Knicks would match up well. And especially with the extra time that Mike Brown is going to have now, and being able to understand what they would need to do on a defensive

0: side of things to get ready for the finals. I think that's another feather in the cap of the Knicks. Coming up, though, to the other side of it, Cavs going to have some questions this offseason on how they're going to handle things. Could one of those phone calls be to LeBron James? Could he come back to Cleveland? It's game night right here on ESPN Radio and the ESPN app.
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0: are running again. Left side, Shamit. Fake the three. Now steps back. Tries it. Hits it. It's a 20-point lead for the Knicks. 46-26. Timeout, Cleveland. The Knicks can sense it. The Knicks fans here in Cleveland can sense it as well.
1: Knicks were firing at all cylinders. They got it from Landry Shamit. They got great effort from Mitchell Robinson. It works. Knicks heading back to the NBA Finals. That was the call, as you heard, on ESPN. It is game night right here on ESPN Radio, ESPN App, Sirius XM, Channel 80, presented by Progressive Insurance. And, of course, NBA playoffs are on ESPN Radio. Tune in tomorrow for Game 5 between the Spurs and the Thunder. Coverage begins at 8 p.m. Eastern, presented by Gusto. We'll get into the Cavs side of things. He's not aware. I'm Matt Fontana with you tonight here on Game Night, because the Cavs, they've got some interesting things on the offseason and where they want to go to maybe retool this team. Do they need to make big changes? We'll get to that. But I talked about firing on all cylinders for the Knicks, and they certainly have done that. Not just with the players, but with their coach. And we had a great conversation with Ian Begley where he discussed some of the things that Mike Brown has done. So Roz is calling us from New York. Appreciate the call tonight. You wanted to discuss a little bit about Mike Brown. Welcome to Game Night.
2: Yeah, absolutely. Thank you for having me on. What a great game. I loved it. You know, I was talking to a friend of mine. He was like, you know, maybe the Cavs will get this one and it'll be and in five. But I really wanted the Knicks to drop the hammer tonight. I really wanted them to just totally dominate. And that's I got exactly what I wanted. And I was waiting for that 18-2 run or something like that to come in third, and it came. And I was fully satisfied at that point. But, you know, it was a great win. But, yeah, I did want to talk about Mike Brown. I know I think somebody on the show mentioned it a little bit earlier. You know, we had that stretch in the regular season in which we lost like 10 games. It was a really bad stretch. And, you know, a lot of people, a lot of the fan base, they were really turned on him. And they were like, oh, this guy is no good, you know, get him out, whatever. And then it happened again during that first round series against Atlanta. And they were, again, just, you know, telling on the pages, on the Knicks fans pages and stuff like that, you see that. People are really quick to flip the switch. But I just wanted to say I am really happy with the job that he's done. And a friend of mine also said, like, guys like Landry Shamit, you would never even heard of if Tibbs was still in. And, you know, we were also talking about the fact that during the interview process for Mike Brown, he must have been told exactly what it is that the guy before him was lacking in. So almost as if he knew that if he does not do X, Y, or Z, he is not going to succeed in the season. And so he did that, and it was just so nice to see. And I was talking to a friend about that, and yeah, man, just super, super happy with what he's done.
1: Yeah, I really appreciate the call, and you're right on. And that's the thing, Donald, like Mike Brown, when he left the Kings job, because he had the Kings turned around for that season, that everybody was going, look at the job that he has done. Mm-hmm. Certainly his time with the Cavs, Lakers didn't go so well in the second time around the Cavs. But then to spend, what was he in Golden State, like 6 years, I think, to spend time around Steve Kerr, helps a lot. He's a two-time NBA Coach of the Year. I think J.B. Bickerstaff might get it this year, but certainly, you know, things accounting for what Mike Brown has brought to the Knicks, I think he'd be in that conversation, no doubt about it. And the retread term gets thrown around as such a negative one, and Mike Brown's been a coach several times before, but maybe this is just the perfect spot with the perfect team and the right philosophy. And what's he always talking about? The space and pace, right? Those are the two things that he likes. But I'll tell you this, I know Mike Brown is a coach that a lot of players love to play for, and he's got his team cooking right now.
3: He's done a phenomenal job. By the way, if Doc Rivers still has a job, then you others can get jobs. He's still living off the NBA championship from the Celtics from, what is that, 2008.
1: Right.
3: But no, and you're right. Like, he makes a great point, because game three, when Atlanta won that game, went up 2-1, Knicks fans were in an uproar. Fire Mike Brown. You know, it's almost like they had a defeatist mentality and not realizing, hey, it's only 2-1 at this point, right? So Mike Brown, and to your point about the stops, I mean, with Golden State, I mean, I'm not Golden State, Sacramento, he did a phenomenal job.
1: Great job.
3: Darren Fox, that's why, to me, one of the keys coming into this season, I thought that the Spurs were going to be a top five team, not only because of Wimby, but because of Fox. Fox was a top 15 player in the league that year that he turned Sacramento around. So, no, he's done a good job. And to your point, being in Golden State for those years under Steve Kerr is also helped him after he didn't have success with, well, he had some success with Cleveland, with the Lakers, not so much, but then going back, being an assistant, and then seeing some other things, and now he's turned things around and has really got the Knicks rolling.
1: He does. It is game night right here on ESPN Radio, ESPN App, Series XM Channel 80. He's Donald Ware. I'm Matt Fontana, one of the players on Mike Brown's long list of players that he's coached. Maybe top would be LeBron James. And when it comes to the Cavs, there's no point in fighting it. There's always going to be a conversation about LeBron and if he's going to come back or if he would help. And I don't know how many years LeBron has left of playing. I would hope a couple. But Donald, it's going to be something that's brought up. Is LeBron potentially going to be an answer for the Cavs? And I think there's two conversations to be had. Mm-hmm. Number one, what does Bron want? And number two, what do the Cavs want? Because we're finally at that with LeBron. There was a good chunk of his career. You didn't ever ask that second part. Does a team want LeBron James? Yes. Yes, there is no question on that. It's a little different now in the later stages of his career. If Bron even continues to play, which I think he will next year, but we'll see. And the question is, do you actually see that as being something that the Cavs would take a step forward by bringing in LeBron James?
3: Yeah, that's, you know, Matt, that's the question. I think that's an excellent question. I mean, I would say yes. He's a son of Cleveland. You won a championship there. He's going from a business perspective. It makes sense. So for some of those reasons, I would think that Cleveland. Now, of course, it depends upon who else you're going to bring in. Again, I'm getting rid of James Harden. I'm bringing Mitchell back. Mitchell would have to be part of that equation. He's not going back to the Lakers, not because he doesn't want to go back to the Lakers, because I don't think the Lakers want him back. Plus, if I'm LeBron, and I know you asked me about Cleveland, the Cleveland side, but I gave you those three reasons. If I'm LeBron, I would want to go to the East. So what team would make the most sense in the East? Why not come back home with a Donovan Mitchell, get some other pieces around and try to make a run? Because, I mean, he's trying to win a championship. He's probably going to have to take a pay cut. I realize that a lot of this has to deal with what, you know, salary caps and so on and so forth. But to me, you know, if I'm LeBron, I want to go to the East. I want to come back home and help my home team win another championship.
1: I would welcome him back with open arms. There's people in this town that still have never forgiven him for the decision. And even after a championship and all that, I'd take LeBron James back on this Cavaliers team in 2 seconds, because the one thing more than anything that he would bring is a standard. When LeBron was with the Cavs, in when they were trying to go up against the Warriors and win championships, when he got to the Lakers, after all of that, the standard is set that you're going for championships. That second round and Eastern and Western Conference Finals, that's not good enough. When LeBron James joins your team, even at this point of his career, you are pushing for championships. That is what the Cavs are missing more than anything that he could actually bring on the floor. Now, another thing, and you kind of brought this up, which I think is a great point, coming to the East or coming to kind of a team well-built for him, Bron's going to need these guys. You know, he might only play 50 games, right? And he's going to need a team to win a bunch of games to put them in good position for the playoffs, because he's not going to be there every single game. And I just look, you're checking the boxes, go to the easier conference, go to a team that's pretty well built. Cavs check a lot of those boxes. All right, coming up, we got one half of the NBA Finals set. We'll discuss it here. It's game night, ESPN Radio.
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8: I'm Matt Fontana. Well, one half of the NBA Finals are set. The New York Knicks back contending for a championship. They beat the Cavs tonight 130-93 to sweep the Eastern Conference Finals. It's the first time in 27 years since 1999 that the Knicks are back in the NBA Finals. Jalen Brunson was 2 years old, by the way, the last time the Knicks made the NBA Finals. He helped get him there because he was named the unanimous MVP of the Eastern Conference Finals. He averaged 25 points and 7.8 assists in the four games. Knicks trying to win their first series title since 1973. Now, who they will play is yet to be decided. Western Conference Finals still going on. Game 5 coming up on Tuesday night. Spurs and Thunder are tied at 2 games each there. To the NHL we go. Eastern Conference Finals. It was overtime. The Hurricanes, thanks to Sebastian Aho, get the win. He buries one in OT. 3-2 win tonight over the Canadiens, and the Canes take a 2-1 series lead. To the diamond we go. The Astros throwing a combined no-hitter today. Three different pitchers combined to hold the Rangers hitless in a 9-0 win. Texas did have 5 walks in the game to avoid the perfect game, and it's actually the first no-hitter in Major League Baseball since 2024. There was not a single one all of last season. More game night coming your way next, right here on ESPN Radio.
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0: positions that matter a little bit more. You want to have a quarterback in football and baseball. It's nice to have a power hitter or a starting pitcher. You know, basketball is so interesting. It's a little positionless. You can win with a lot of different types of players, but when you get that star player, you want to keep him happy. You don't want him to leave. The problem is, could your team be better off going in a different direction? 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You know, the NBA is a little different, like I think, than any other sport. When you have guys, I'm going to name names, and I'm not trying to rip out these guys. Like, Paul George still gets traded for, Shai Gilgeous-Alexander, for example. I don't know. You know, James Harden still getting moved from team to team. And these guys have been in the league for a long time. Donald, I think it's because it is a star-driven league. And even if they're star players that are maybe a little past their prime, they can still be effective in a lot of different ways. And again, I'm not knocking younger players, because you have Wemby, who is the future of the league and looks like an absolute beast. But you had some years the draft was lean and you had some missed players or some missed opportunities there. But it's just so star driven that once you get one, you do everything you can to hold on to them. Right. You do everything you can to put the right players around him and hold on to him. The Cavs did that, right? In the second version of post LeBron James, the Cavs went out when the Jazz made Donovan Mitchell available. The Cavs made an absolute brilliant move to go get Donovan Mitchell. And there's no question with what they gave up. And I'm just shooting from the hip here. Lauri Markkanen, Colin Sexton, Ochai Agbaji, and I think a couple of picks, right? Lauri Markkanen's turned himself into a nice player. Colin Sexton doesn't even play for the Jazz anymore. Ochai Agbaji doesn't even play for the Jazz, I don't think, anymore. But you get what I'm saying? Like, here we are with Donovan Mitchell. Extension signed, but the question remains, is this the direction the Cavs need to go on to go win a championship? And I hate that I'm sitting here asking myself this. Can the Cavs win a championship with Donovan Mitchell beating their lead player?
1: Boy, that is tough, Matt. Yeah. I mean, that is a tough one. I think so, but with a lot of help. In other words, can he do it by himself? Can he be a Jalen Brunson? What we're seeing from, not that Jalen Brunson's doing it by himself, but like, sure, what Jalen Brunson has the ability to do. I mean, I think Donovan Mitchell has that ability. He just needs to take the bulls by the horn. Again, 18 shots tonight. You know, to me, in a lot of respects, throughout the course of this series, he allowed James Harden to take all of these shots and not be able to take as many shots as he needed to take. I'm talking about Mitchell. Mm-hmm. To me, in other words, he deferred in a lot of respects to James Harden. I'm not sure why, right? But another point that you made, if you have a star, you need to keep him. So again, Mitchell says he wants to be there. I'm not, if I'm Cleveland, like, why would I move on from him? Then what? Who else am I going to get to come into Cleveland, right, to play? And that gives me an opportunity, and a player that gives me an opportunity to win a championship. In other words, the Cavaliers, or the Cavs, and Donovan Mitchell need each other. Give me a couple of other pieces. I think Mitchell, with some other pieces, can at least get you to the NBA Finals.
0: Well, let's hear from Donovan Mitchell, because the questions are going to be surrounding it. Here's Donovan post-game. What do you think your future is with the Cleveland Cavaliers?
2: I love it here. I don't know how else to say it. I've said it before I signed the other extension. Like, I love it here. And I have no doubt this group can get there. But, you know, reports are going to be reports. People are going to be people. But I said the same thing. We have unfinished business.
0: So that's Donovan Mitchell, Cavs guard, after the loss tonight. And I know this is going to be so hard for him, because the fresh off this loss, and I don't think he's going anywhere. I don't think he wants to go anywhere. And just from a standpoint of, the Cavs have shown over many of years, starting with LeBron, but under the ownership of Dan Gilbert, they spare no expense. They are willing to make the big moves. And even just the ancillary things off the court. They are building a brand new practice facility downtown. They spare not a single dollar when it comes to the nutrition and the training and the staff and everything that they do. They actually are one of the few small markets that know how to cater to stars and get the most out of stars and build the team. Can't say that about a lot of teams. Portland. You know, there's some of these teams that outside of the, again, L.A. and, you know, Texas and Chicago and New York, those are massive markets, a lot of money. They're a little bit different. Like Cleveland, Ohio, they know how to do it here. Now, the question is going to be for Donovan Mitchell to sit here and say, can this be a team that is exactly to your point, Donald, like built around me? Do we even have the opportunity to do it? If it's there, they'll take it. I know they will. But are we doing the right things? Can we even have the chance to put the right things around me to go win a championship? I think that's a question both the Cavs and Donovan have to ask themselves. Like, are we even going to have the chance to get the players in here that we need?
1: I mean, I think so, because he's going to be the attraction. And you mentioned it in terms of how the Cavs cater to players. If they're catering to players, you've got a Donovan Mitchell. That's half the battle to me right there. So they're going to be some. Why did Donovan Mitchell come to Cleveland? I mean, you know, and you would know better than me. I mean, but at the end of the day, if you have a superstar player in Mitchell already there, then to me, others will, in other words, build it, they will come. And sure. I think that holds true in this scenario with the Cavaliers, or with the Cats.
0: And one of those pieces is the coaching staff, because I'm sitting here saying Kenny Atkinson deserves a lot of the blame for this whole thing. Let's hear from him, Cavs head coach. And the question was asked, why do you think your team failed to get to the NBA Finals? Here's Kenny Atkinson.
3: I'll tell you what didn't help was losing those two game sixes. You know, haven't been in this, you know, kind of a long time and seen this before. I think you have to take advantage of those opportunities. And the way the scheduling's set up in the league, and, you know, that's a whole nother topic I could go off on, you know. You get on a hectic schedule. And that's not to say, oh, we win those games, you know, we beat the Knicks. I'm not saying that. But I think it gives us a better chance. But I think the density of the frequency of the games, with it, never had 2 days rest, you know, the whole deal, you know, played a part in it. Definitely, I'm not going to say that's the reason we lost, but we would have had a better chance. I think we win, you know. We take care of business in those game sixes. I think that's the 5-1 regret. That two regrets, I guess you'd say.
1: Excuse me, Matt.
0: Go ahead, please.
1: I'm so sorry. I hate to jump in.
0: No, please.
1: So one day you're telling me about analytically we won games 2 and 3, and then the next day you're talking about two series that have already happened. I mean. And you know, the other thing is, how does Donovan Mitchell see Kenny Atkinson? That's right. Another question we need to ask also.
0: 100%. And that's, I'm glad you took it there, because that might have been the last time you heard me on ESPN radio. We might have gone to break. You might have finished that segment out. They might not have ever let me back, because I am ready to go through the roof. I am literally ready to go through the roof when I hear a coach go, well, I'm going to give you an excuse, but that's not really an excuse, but it is an excuse. Like, that's what Kenny Atkinson did. He goes, well, I'm not going to give you an excuse, but here's an excuse about the schedule. Hey, Kenny, it's the Eastern Conference Finals. It's supposed to be tough. Hey, Kenny, you want to know what? You would have had more time off if you beat the Pistons. If you would have beaten the Raptors quicker than you did, you would have had time off. And frankly, here's the other thing, which is the biggest blunder that I can't get by about Kenny Atkinson trying to talk about the schedule. Your best chance to win this series started in game one.
1: Yes.
0: When you had no rest, when the Knicks were most rested that they could have been, and you had a 22-point lead in the fourth quarter, and your team choked that away. I'm not talking about, oh, hey, once it got evened out on rest. No, the one game, let's just take Kenny Atkinson's theory on face value here for a second tonight, all right?
1: Okay.
0: That the Cavs lost this because they were not well rested. Okay, let's just pretend that is the theory, okay? Their biggest loss then should have been game one. The game that they should have had zero prayer and chance of winning should have been game one if it was all about rest, because as the series went on, it would have just more equally gone. That's not the world we live in, because the best chance the Cavs had was to win game one. It was a massive, giant mistake on Kenny Atkinson's part. Hey, Kenny, how about the reason you're not going to the finals is because you just decided to not call timeouts when you needed to. That's the real reason.
1: Absolutely. I couldn't have said it better.
0: And where the Cavs go from here with Kenny Atkinson, like, I it's a dirty business, and I do not like calling for people's jobs, and I don't like sitting here saying there's no way that this will ever happen. Who knows? Maybe Kenny Atkinson is the next head, or, you know, is that coach of the Cavs next season. I don't know. Dan Gilbert put out a statement. He's the owner of the Cavs. Like, I understand it, but there's going to have to be a hard look at this whole thing about where we're at with the Cavs led by Kenny Atkinson. Well, we still got one other half to get in the finals, and that's coming out of the West. So Oklahoma City in a little bit of trouble. Are they starting to run out of gas? We'll discuss here on Game Night, ESPN Radio, and the ESPN app.
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0: Well, we were so conditioned for a lot of this season that the Oklahoma City Thunder would just walk their way to another NBA Finals, go back-to-back champion. I mean, who could possibly be able to take them out in a seven-game series? Oh, wait. Here comes Wemby. Here comes the San Antonio Spurs. It's game night right here on ESPN Radio, ESPN app, and Sirius XM Channel 80's Donald Ware. I'm Matt Fontana. And I'm not saying the Spurs have done it yet, but I think even at this point, Donald, like it's... I put it this way, I'm more impressed with the Spurs than I really expected. Like, even just to have this series tied 2-2, to see how the games have gone back and forth, this Spurs team, I mean, just hats off to them. Mitch Johnson, certainly Wemby, but even Stephon Castle, De'Aaron Fox is fighting through injuries. I am just so impressed with this Spurs team and how they've showed up here in the Western Conference Finals.
1: I mean, you've got to be impressed with the Spurs. And like I said a little bit earlier, look, this is a team that I thought could make it to the NBA, at least to the NBA Western Conference Finals prior to the season beginning. I mean, this is going to be a big time game, obviously, tomorrow. And this is the thing, like Wembanyama did his thing. He had, you know, I made a prediction yesterday that, okay, he needed to have, you know, I thought he would and needed to have 35, 10 rebounds. He got close to that last night. He had, I think, three block shots, something like that. But to me, even with what Wemby did, the Thunder didn't play well at all. Okay, it wasn't necessarily Shea. I mean, give the Spurs all the credit in the world. They really D'd up Shea. They made it hard for Shea last night. But Wembanyama gives you what he gave you, and you really didn't need that from him. So now he has to step it up again. He's going to be on the road. And for the Thunder, the bench went 12 of 47. Mm-hmm. That's not going to happen. We say tomorrow, tonight. That's not going to happen tonight. Shea is not going to be 6 of 15 tonight. So I like the Thunder tonight, if you will. But this series is going seven games in my mind.
0: Yeah, and that, what a story that would be, too, to even be here at this point. And I think when you talk about where the Thunder are sitting with Jalen Williams still injured, A.J. Mitchell, it could most likely be out for game five as well. That's kind of my read on this, is just the shift that they've had to have a little bit with the rotations and needed to put more on Shea. And then just the fact that Chet Holmgren, and I understand, trust me, it's Victor Wembanyama. He does this to a lot of people. But for Chet Holmgren to, what in game three, did he not have like three rebounds in that game? And granted, they won that one. I understand that. But like, he's averaging 11 points for this series. Thunder are not winning this series if Chet Holmgren is putting up 11 points. Alex Crusoe took one shot and missed it the other night. It is going to be so much about the rest of those role players for the Thunder. I get it. Shai Gilgeous-Alexander is an amazing player. You know, he's the MVP. He's back-to-back on that. But again, he was minus 18 in that game. Lou Dort, who's supposed to be one of the better defenders out there, he finished with 2 points and a minus 16 rating. That's not how this is going to work for Thunder. And the question we kind of posed and asked, and Don, I'll ask you this first, like, do you think Oklahoma City is starting to run out of gas a little bit?
1: I think they had a bad game because okay. let's look at the first game. The first game, even though the Spurs won that game went into overtime. They won the game, it went into overtime. What do the Thunder do? The Thunder come back and win. They, again, like I said, after the game three, they restored order. A lot of disrespect to me about the Thunder. I mean, I get it. Wemby, it was, you know, Wemby is Wemby. I give him all the credit in the world, but he wasn't, I mean, let's be honest. Like, he needed to be better in games two and three. He also needed some help as well. The Thunder rebound in this game. Role players play better at home, and I think you're going to see that in this game. And I'm with you. Like with respect to Holmgren, I think he's going to have a big game as well. He hasn't done much of anything in this series either, Matt.
0: Yeah, no, it's been. Again, it's Wembanyama, so you want to look at him and say that has a lot to do with it. I think he's just in Chet's head. And it was funny because what did we see all regular season? There was only one team that had the Thunder's number, and it was the Spurs team, and here we are, you know?
1: Yeah, no question about that. But again, you know, we're seeing that now, even in that first game, like when Chet went one-on-one with Wembanyama. Wembanyama was 3 of 9, if I remember correctly, 3 of 9 from the field. So, you know, Chet's got to be more aggressive. You want to see more aggressiveness from him, but I think you're right. He's in his head. But the way that Holmgren can get out of that, even if defensively, Wembanyama's going to do his thing against Holmgren, he's going to bang it on him or whatever, Holmgren needs to hit those wide open threes, which he's very capable of doing. And I think he does that later on this evening.
0: It is game night here on ESPN Radio. It's Donald Ware. I'm Matt Fontaine. I want to hear this from Andre Snelling, of course, ESPN Radio host here, trail over. But I agree with this take from Andre so much about Victor Wembanyama and what he has to do for the Spurs. Here's Andre Snelling's talking about Wemby.
2: He controls the game in every aspect. You know, we're talking about it this weekend, right? Like, he's always the best defensive player on the court, right? He's the best defensive player in the NBA. And even with the Thunder having to game plan to try to get him out of the lane, that changes the way they play offense. So that in a way shows his influence on defense, even when he's not having the kind of dominant numbers. But he also, it has to be kind of the leading scorer. He dropped 33 yesterday, 41 in game one. He also has to be the dominant rebounder. You know, that was one of the things that was lacking in game three. He only had 4 boards and the Thunder killed him on the offensive glass. So it's like Wemby touches every element of the game in a way that really right now, no other player in the NBA is doing to that same level.
0: That was Andre Snelling's ESPN Radio host. And what I agree so much there, Donald, is like, let Wemby go. You know, and I get that he's a young player. And when you're at this point, especially going through it for the first time, you might feel some of that pressure to go, I do have to get my other guys involved and I got to make sure everybody gets their touches and, you know, everything goes through me and handling it. When I see in that game 4, when they win, you know, he took 22 shots. That was almost double more than anybody else. Good. Let it be that way. He took 7 threes. No one else. Well, Julian Champagne took 5 and missed all of them. But, like, for the most part, everybody took 4. Let Wemby shoot the ball. Let him do everything because he is the guy to do everything. There's no shame in that. And I also think that's the Spurs' only recipe for success right now is to get him the ball and let him be the amazing player that he is, the generational player that he is, and knowing that at times he can be, I don't say indefensible, is that the word, undefendable, whatever it is. There's nobody in this world that can stop him at times. So just let him be that guy.
1: Wembanyama, 11 of 22 from the field. The rest of the starters, 14 of 38.
0: Yeah.
1: They're going to need, look, again, I'm going with the Thunder, but the Spurs are going to need, on the road, by the way, they're going to need more than 14 of 38 from the starters.
0: They are, and that's the thing. You also had an off night from several Thunder players that kind of led to that blowout win, and they had a lot of other players just kind of getting mop-up time as it went on. And there's certainly injury question. We talked about with A.J. Mitchell. We talked about with J-Dub. If he's going to be able to get back for the Thunder, how that could change things. De'Aaron Fox, who's fighting through that ankle injury that looks pretty painful to be there. It's the, you know, Eastern Western Conference Finals. Here we are. But all the changes that could happen, you have two guys in SGA and Wemby who could just be the ultimate erasers in this thing. Like SGA, I know that he knows if I need to take over, I'm going to take over. And if I need to take every other shot, I'm going to take every other shot. I think Wemby is starting to get there. Don't run from that. Embrace that. Be that guy and say, I'm going to take over when I can. Great time with everybody tonight. Appreciate you joining us. Coming up, SportsCenter All Night with Jay Reynolds. This has been Game Night here on ESPN Radio and the ESPN app.
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15: 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Coming up on SportsCenter All Night. The Knicks look to complete the series sweep of the Cavs.
16: Brunson stops at the three-point line. Hoist can't hit. Rebound Hart out to town. Open look. Three-pointer good from the left side. 14-13 Knicks. 7:20 to go in the first.
15: The Canes and Canadians battle on the ice for series control in game three.
17: Now here's Matheson. Shot scores! Hans working out in front. Mike Matheson in from the line. And it's tied at one in game three.
15: Prepare you for a decisive game five between the Thunder and Spurs.
18: I know Wemby's a tough guy to match up against Brian. 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
19: 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Caglione turning. Right here. It's a belly bomb in Kansas City. 1-0.
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20: 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The Knicks weren't allowing the Cavs to get any wins. That's in 30 seconds because at Arlington, the Astros weren't allowing the Rangers any hits.
21: Santa, the 1-2 to Nimmo.
22: Strike three, call on the outside corner. The Astros have thrown a no-hitter. But
2: First a challenge. The call is going to stand, and the Astros are going to complete the 18th no-hitter in Astros history.
20: KBME 790 AM, 9-0 the final over Texas. Three pitchers combining on the no-hitter for Houston. It's the first no-hitter in Major League Baseball since September 4th of 2024, a span of 630 days. It ends the longest drought without a no-hitter in 20 years. It's been quite the drought for the New York Knicks. They haven't won an NBA championship since 1973, but they haven't been to the finals since 1999. Monday night, they took a 3-0 series lead into Game 4 against the Cavs, and Cleveland got rocked.
2: Good on the right wing. Towns a rebound. Another quick outlet. Hart down court. Ananobi catches under the basket. Goes up and slams it home. The Knicks wanted a foul call. They didn't get it. It's 23-17 and 9-0 Knicks run. Mitchell in the paint stripped. He turns it over. Alvarado running. Stops at the three-point line and fires. In and out, but Towns with the follow jam. It's 50-26.
7: This is starting to become an embarrassing effort by the Cleveland Cavaliers, to be quite honest. Nobody's hustling back in transition.
2: Bridges gets the inbound pass. Swing it to Shamet on the left wing. Shot clock at 8. Shamet between the leg dribble. Stops. Fires against Merrill. The three is good. It is 61-32. It's a 31-6 run by the Knicks.
20: They were still in the first half. Knicks led by 19 at the break. After the half, they would keep their foot on the accelerator.
2: Kept alive by the Knicks. Brunson for three, right side. No good. Ananobi with the follow jam. The Cavs just watched him as he dunked it through. A 12-0 Knicks run.
7: There's no heart being shown by the Cavs. It feels like they are broken.
20: Dave Pasch and Doris Burke with the call here on ESPN Radio. Knicks would extend the lead out to 45. They win it by 37.
2: Ellis gets it in. The Cavs will bring it across the timeline. The clock winding down. 5, 4, 3, 2, 1. Over the last 27 years, the New York Knicks endured 17 losing seasons, 14 head coaches, 9 different lead basketball executives. They've been one of the least successful and most unstable franchises in the NBA. But that's all in the rearview mirror now. For the first time since 1999, the Knicks are in the NBA Finals.
20: Their 9th appearance in the Finals, first since 99. Knicks with their 11th consecutive playoff win, 130-93, as they close out the Cavs and complete the sweep in the Eastern Conference Finals. Jalen Brunson, 15 points, 5 assists. He's named the MVP of the Eastern Conference Finals. Marlisa Salters was there.
10: Jalen, your teammates always talk about how you make them better. Just how have they helped you become this Conference Finals MVP?
23: They give me the confidence. They let me be me. I think most importantly, we all believe in each other from top to bottom. It's an honor to play with them, honestly.
10: What are you, Jalen, what are you most proud of about this group collectively?
23: Our resilience. I think that we've been able to stay focused, stay composed. It starts at the top of the organization. It starts with Mr. Dolan, front office, coaches, all the way down to us. I mean, like I said, from top to bottom, it means something.
10: Congratulations to you, Jalen.
20: Brunson averaged 25.5 points per game, 49% shooting, 7.8 assists per game in the Conference Finals. Karl Anthony Towns, 19 points, 14 rebounds. As the Knicks close out the sweep, they finish 8-0 in the month of May. NBA Finals don't start till June 3rd. ESPN analyst Kendrick Perkins.
24: They're showing me that they're a team that's together, and they have the it factor. To all the people out there in the world that's thinking that, hey, the winner out of OKC and the Spurs is going to be one of the teams that's going to win an NBA championship, they're lying, and the truth is nowhere near. Because the Knicks have a legit shot at winning the NBA championship. They're deeper than the Pacific Ocean and Atlantic Ocean combined. And when you look at their roster, when you look at their leader in Big Body Brunson, he's growing right in front of our eyes. He's able to get his and make others around him better. Karl Anthony Towns is looking like the best big man outside of Wembanyama in the NBA on both ends of the floor. And you know what the most important thing that the Knicks have? two-way players. Yeah. And OKC showed us last year that you need two-way players in order to win the NBA championship. The Knicks have OG Anunoby, Josh Hart, Landry Shamet, and Mikal Bridges. So all of those guys are capable of defending at a high level and putting the ball in the basket.
0: When you play at this high a level for a month and a half in the playoffs, you have to view yourselves differently. Do you think that that's something that's happening in New York right now?
24: Absolutely. And what happened is that we saw growth in that Atlanta series. We saw guys find themselves and guess what? Lose themselves in the team. Mm. Because now all of a sudden we're watching a Knicks team that's playing agenda-free basketball. They don't give a damn who's getting the shine. We watching Carl Anthony Towns take that step of being a defender. We're watching Jalen Brunson take a step of playing off the ball, playing on the ball, right? And all of a sudden, Mikal Bridges, who was catching a lot of heat from a lot of New Yorkers, all of a sudden he found himself in that moment. And Mike Brown did a hell of a job of sticking with him.
20: Knicks, fourth best of seven sweep in franchise history. They're the lowest seeded team, the three seed, since seeding began in 1984 with multiple sweeps in seven game series. They scored 130 points and put the Cavs out for the season, 130-93. Knicks moving on to the NBA Finals. They now await the winner of the Western Conference Finals. They play Game 5 tonight. Spurs, Thunder, tied 2-2, Game 5 in Oklahoma City. Every game until a champion is crowned is here. NBA on ESPN Radio, presented by Gusto. 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Conference final action there as well in the East. Hurricanes, Canadiens, Game 3 in Montreal. Series tied at 1. Game 3 tied at 2 in overtime.
1: Sand across. Jarvis has to settle it. He'll get it right back. It's his. They score! They score! Andrei Svechnikov wins it! It all!

0: Hurricanes have silenced the Bell Center and have taken a 2-1 series lead here in the Eastern Conference Final.
1: Svechnikov, the game winner, 14 minutes into overtime. First career playoff overtime goal. Hurricanes win it 3-2. Canadiens losing consecutive games for the first time this postseason. Carolina leads the series 2-1. Game 4 of the series Wednesday night in Montreal. Tuesday, Vegas playing Game 4, going for a sweep of the Avs. From the NHL Network, Jason Demers, earlier on ESPN Radio.
2: There's no excuses for why Vegas is up 3-0 other than they've been the better team for longer portions of each game in this series. And, you know, you can say that McCarr's a little banged up or McKinnon gets hurt, but they've just been solid up and down the lineup. You know, great contributions. William Karlsson knocks one in, who's been just such a good add for them. He was injured all this season, comes back in. He provides them with center depth that they so sorely needed because they're asking Tomas Hertl to do so much. And in doing that, Tomas Hertl scores probably the biggest game of his playoff career, and what a goal he scores too. But, you know, I just think it's a veteran team that's battle-hardened, and there's a lot of guys that have won on this roster, and they understand the position they're in, and they understand the way they need to play, and they don't deviate from that game at all, and it's just allowed them this 3-0 lead right now.
3: Jason, only four teams in NHL history have completed an 0-3 comeback. Does the return of Cale Makar maybe change the probability of that happening for the Avalanche?
2: Anytime a team goes up 3-0, I have to, you know, I hear that stat, and I was one of the four teams that got reverse swept, so it always hurts when I hear it. it just doesn't seem likely to me, especially with the way that Nathan McKinnon looked late in that game. He took a shot off the knee, and he did not look good at all the rest of that game. He looked like he was laboring. McCarr looked decent, still doesn't look 100%, but nobody really is. I just think they just don't have an answer for the depth of Vegas and that style. And Vegas is kind of the first two rounds. You know, they played a Utah Mammoth team and then an Anaheim Ducks team that's very similar to this Colorado team. And they just keep them to the outside, even though they seems like Colorado has a lot of zone time. They're so good at taking away the middle, not allowing you those second and third opportunities, and they make it really hard, and they make it mucky. You know, it's just hard to get through, hard to get to the paint, hard to score goals. So I just can't see it. I don't see Vegas losing four straight games, though.
1: Cale Makar did return for Colorado in Game 3, but Nathan McKinnon's status still uncertain for Game 4. He was injured blocking a shot during Game 3. Avs Golden Knights Game 4 tonight on ESPN. Right now, SportsCenter all night. To baseball, at the top, mentioned the combined no-hitter for the Astros. For Baltimore, they got one big hit on Sunday, came from Colton Cowser, came in the first game of a doubleheader with Detroit, and to refresh your memory from Sunday,
4: the 2-1. The 0-2. Cowser gets into one. Might field it fairly deep. Perez is back. He's out of room! Colton Cowser, the hero in Game 1! Unbelievable to the bleachers in right center, and the Orioles have won it. An 0-2 pitch that winds up in the seats. The Orioles come from behind and they win it 5-3.
1: Cowser's first ever walk-off home run. That was Sunday. Monday, Memorial Day, Orioles and Rays. They go 13 in Baltimore, and you're not going to believe this.
4: The 2-1. Cowser drives it. Right center field. That ball is back. And that ball is gone. What a weekend for Colton Cowser. A 2-time holiday hero.
1: WBAL with call. Orioles a 9-7, 13-inning win over the Rays. Cowser, walk-off homer. First career walk-off homer came Sunday. His second came Monday.
5: Are you kidding me right now? What is going on here, Colton?
6: Oh, I don't know. Honestly, just trying to get base hit, contribute any way I can after the really bad bunt. So, yeah, honestly, glory to God, and wouldn't be here without that, and wouldn't be in the position I am without that. So,
7: what did you say yesterday?

0: maybe I ought to do this more often.
1: Yeah, honestly, just trying to slow down, not think too much. A lot of the times, just getting in the batter's box, thinking about something that might be distracting me when it comes to like my load mechanics, and just trying to throw that out the window and just go out and play and have fun.
0: Well, did you do that at Sam Houston State, or did you just?
1: Yeah, I went out there and I just had fun, man.
0: Exactly. Well, I think it's been a lot of fun the last 2 days.
1: Yeah, it's been a lot of fun. Honestly, probably one of my favorite wins as an Oriole. Back and forth, just always in the fight. Really proud of our guys for just keep showing up, keep grinding, and felt like we were one hit away there for about 4 innings. So really proud of our guys. Bullpen, hell of a job. Bradish, great start. Felt like it was about 4 hours ago. So
0: can you explain what it feels like to do that? Not only, I mean, obviously back-to-back is special, but even yesterday, a three-run home run to win it.
1: Yeah.
0: What are your emotions?
1: Honestly, just super grateful, super blessed, and like I said, really proud of our guys. Ultimate team win. I just happen to be the guy in the box.
2: Hey, you get the walk-off home run, but you also tied it an inning ago with a head-first dive on a throw that beat you. What are you thinking as you're heading for the plate on that moment?
1: Yeah, Buck and I were over there. Felt like we were working pretty hard. Gunnar put it together, a great at-bat. Had lots of reps over there, honestly, getting out. Had the walking lead, and ball was smoked. We were selling out there, even if it was a low-line drive that's caught. We're selling out there for the one-hop, and that's what ended up happening. And I was going head-first no matter what there.
3: Colton Cowser with Masson. He's the second player in Orioles history with a walk-off home run on consecutive days, Fred Lynn being the other. May 10th and 11th, 1985. The Memorial Day advice that essentially begins with a, hey, hey, hey, hey, shh. That's next. SportsCenter all night. It's ESPN Radio.
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2: Kept alive by the Knicks. Brunson for three right side. No good. Ananobi with the follow jam. The Cavs just watched him as he dunked it through a 12-0 Knicks run.
3: There's no heart being shown by the Cavs. It feels like they are broken.
1: Dave Pasch, Doris Burke here on ESPN Radio as the Knicks advance to the NBA Finals. Cavs are swept in the Eastern Conference Finals and still have a perfect record against the Knicks. Cleveland's never won a playoff series against New York, now 0-5. James Harden had 12 points, 4 rebounds, 5 turnovers in the series clinching loss.
4: I think we accomplished a lot. Still short of the goal, but I think we accomplished, getting to the conference finals. You know, and there's another level to get to, maybe two levels to get to. I think a lot of that is just, you know, maybe our first time together and, you know, the first two series, we had opportunities to handle the series much quicker. And we didn't. We didn't take advantage of it, which, you know, trickled down to having to go two game sevens, which is difficult to now face a team who's, you know, offensively playing extremely well and rested. So it's a little frustrating, you know, but I think, you know, being here 2.5-3 months is, that team's been together for some years. So, which you still don't get brownie points for, but, you know, I think we're in a good space and we got some work to do, but, you know, we had a good season.
1: As far as Coach Kenny Atkinson, the Cavs lose in the conference final. What about that season? Do we consider it a successful season?
5: Yes, absolutely. That was the task, right? Take another step. And we know, you know, Knicks were in the conference finals last year, right? This is how it, you have to, there are barriers, right? And we jumped a barrier that we were stuck on, right? Second round, stuck on that. You make a jump, it's hard, not easy to do in a really competitive East. And then I'd say, you know, we made the jump again with a roster where we're trying to figure out, you know, things in 2.5 months to get ready for the playoffs. So with not great preparation time to put it together on the fly, it says a lot about those guys in the room, a little bit about the coaching. So, yeah, I consider it success.
1: Cavs are swept. Trying to find that silver lining after being swept by New York. ESPN analyst Kendrick Perkins.
6: First of all, somebody needs to take their microphones from James Harden, Donovan Mitchell, and Kenny Atkinson, because that is embarrassing to hear what they're talking about. You know what? In the playoffs, things are going to be hard. In 2008, we went through 2 7-game series. It's about your mentality. It's about, do you have the will, the want? It comes from inside, Scott. And listening to those guys, they're making more excuses than a brother going to jail. Kenny Atkinson's comment the other day was the most asinine thing that I've heard in this postseason.
7: About analytics?
6: About the analytics. We win the analytics. Yeah. What? What are you talking about? Yeah. How about showing some type of leadership? Donovan Mitchell, where's your leadership? And when I watch their lack of effort in a closeout game today, or tonight, on their home court, the New York Knicks had 20 offensive rebounds. Scott, you and I were sitting in the back, and I had to ask you, what they got, 25 dunks?
7: It felt like
6: as well. Jalen Brunson actually looked athletic. Mm-hmm. How many times did we see him push the ball coast to coast and get all the way to the basket? He got in transition and got a little dunk. Jalen Brunson.
7: Yeah.
6: And he's one of my favorite players. But again, when you're looking at your leaders, supposed to be leaders, and Donovan Mitchell and James Harden, if you're banking on those two guys to lead you anywhere, especially into the promised land, especially after hearing those comments post-game, then you dead bird tall grass.
1: Cavaliers going to the offseason after being swept in the conference finals, losing game 4 on their home court on Monday to the Knicks, who now advance to the NBA Finals for the first time since 1999. Right now, SportsCenter All Night, ESPN Radio. Back to the Diamond, Dodgers, Rockies.
8: Freddie swings, hits a drive to right and deep. This ball heading back toward the wall. It is off the wall. Shohei around third. He'll score. And in the second base with his 562nd career double is Freddie Freeman. And the Dodgers have pulled in front 4-3.
1: AM 570, LA Sports 5-3 would be the final. Shohei Ohtani 1-for-3. 12th leadoff hit this season, tied for the fourth most in Major League Baseball. Ohtani, no homers in 9 consecutive games against Colorado, extending his longest streak of his career. Rockies, 8th consecutive road loss to the Dodgers, who win it 5-3. Phillies, a shutout against the Padres.
7: 3-2 again. Swung on, hit deep. Right field. Castellanos turns and looks, and it's gone. Number 21 for Kyle Schwarber. A bullet into the lower seats in right field. His Major League leading 21st home run of the season. It's 1-0 Phillies.
1: That homer coming in the first inning. 94 WIP. His 8th first inning home run. Tied with Drake Baldwin for most in Major League Baseball. Phillies a 3-0 shutout. Their 7th shutout win this season. That's the most in baseball. Yankees and Royals in a tight one down the stretch. Kansas City taking the lead early.
9: Here's the pitch. Whit hammers it down the left field line. Headed for the Royals Hall of Fame. And gone! A go-ahead Bobby Blast!
1: That was in the bottom of the 8th inning as the Royals take the lead, but in the top of the 9th.
9: Ursic kick steals. And top base hit left field. In the score is Schumann. Chisholm to the plate. Here's the throw. Come on. Tag at second. Volpe delivers. And the Yankees have the lead. 4-3 as Volpe comes through.
1: Saw it on ESPN on Memorial Day, 96-5 the Fan in Kansas City. Yankees a 4-3 win over the Royals. Third win when trailing the 9th inning this season, most in the American League. Making the most of those off days. That's next. SportsCenter All Night continues. It's ESPN Radio.

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1: Astros with a combined no-hitter against the Rangers. Hurricanes take a 2-1 series lead on Montreal with an overtime win in Game 3. Vegas goes for a sweep of the Avs tonight in Game 4 in the West. Knicks complete a sweep on Memorial Day, winning Game 4 in Cleveland.
2: Ellis gets it in. The Cavs will bring it across the timeline. The clock winding down. 5, 4, 3, 2, 1. Over the last 27 years, the New York Knicks endured 17 losing seasons, 14 head coaches, 9 different lead basketball executives. They've been one of the least successful and most unstable franchises in the NBA. But that's all in the rearview mirror now. For the first time since 1999, the Knicks are in the NBA Finals.
1: 130-93, and it wasn't that close. New York completes the sweep, advancing to the NBA Finals for the 9th time in franchise history. They've won 11 straight playoff games, extending the longest streak in franchise history. They haven't lost since April 23rd. They close out the Cavaliers on Memorial Day. You heard it here on ESPN Radio. Dave Pasch, Doris Burke have the call for us. Back to Cleveland. Dave?
2: Thank you, Jay. First time in 27 years, the New York Knicks are NBA Finals bound as they sweep the Cavaliers. Their 11th straight win in the postseason. They dominate in a closeout game for the third straight series. Final score 130-93.
3: Six double-digit scores. Karl Anthony Towns, 19 points, 14 rebounds, 3 assists, a couple of steals. You could go across the board, pick out Mikal Bridges, OG Anunoby, high two-level play, but the driver of this success is Jalen Brunson, and after two decades of futility, the Knicks are led by Leon Rose. They've made smart, patient moves. The change to Mike Brown was made to the shock of many, but he has gotten them to the promised land, which is the NBA Finals. They've got a stiff opponent, regardless who they face, but it would be unwise to underestimate the New York Knicks.
2: They have just over a week to get ready for Game 1, which will be on the road, either in San Antonio or Oklahoma City. The Knicks win the East. Final score tonight, 130-93, as they sweep Cleveland. For Doris Burke, I'm Dave Pasch, right here on your home for the NBA, ESPN Radio, and the ESPN app. Now let's go back to Jay Reynolds in the studio.
1: All right, Dave, Knicks, the 7th team in NBA history to win 11 straight playoff games and the 5th to do it in a single postseason. They have a 19.5 points per game differential this postseason. First team in NBA history with 4 straight 10-point wins in the conference finals. First team with 3 20-point series-clinching wins in a single postseason. Jalen Brunson, 15 points in the closeout win on Monday. Karl Anthony Towns, 19 points, 14 rebounds. Our scout Van Pelt asked him if this is something you dream about when you're a kid out shooting in the driveway.
4: It's an honor to even be in this position. All glory to the Most High. I just... You know, not only was I shooting in the driveway, like you said, but I was in the area watching the Knicks, cheering for the Knicks, and to be in this position with a team that I grew up cheering for, my favorite team, and be in this position wearing this jersey and to see the word hope be brought back to the city. And because of us, I can't lie, it's something that's emotional, and it's something that I've always dreamed of, and you never know if it's going to come true. You always think you got to play 2K to reach these heights, but just super happy that we have this opportunity to this opportunity to be back, to be somewhere where the Knicks deserve to be.
5: To play like this and to have them stacked one on top of another, does that collectively kind of sharpen the focus of the group? No one's satisfied. It's like, well, hell, maybe we got another gear than the one we found.
4: This team is special. We have a different mentality. To be honest, we just broke our huddle after the game right now. But all of us are getting dressed, ready to go. We're ready to go home. There's no beers. There's no champagne. There's nothing like that. We're ready to go home. We're ready to get back to work. So, again, it's a testament to this mentality of this team and the camaraderie we have.
5: What concerns are there, if any, about the rest that you will have prior to the next game you play?
4: Obviously, we know it's a risk. We saw ourselves in game one. We looked rusty. We didn't look like ourselves
5: exactly.
4: That we presented to the world in the Philly series. So, you know, we're going to have to we'll have to figure that out. But it's a gift and a curse when you play this well in this round to be able to go to the finals. You know, we played well and we earned the right to get rest, but we understand that it comes with its own negatives as well. So we already talked about in the locker room. We're eager to get to practice, actually. So we already talked about practice and what our schedule looks like. So a lot of us are probably going to be in the gym tomorrow again. Shinshata.
5: You're not a kid with the sticks playing 2K. At the end of the next four wins for somebody, there's a trophy and there's immortality in the league. How do you maintain calm and focus and let the game just be the game when that time gets there?
4: Trust your experience, and we have to lean in on each other. That's what's gotten us here. It's us believing in each other, willing to sacrifice for each other, willing to do what's better for the team. That's what's gotten us to this moment. That's what got us to the finals, and that's what's going to help us do some special things in the finals as well. So if we just continue through the trials and tribulations, the ups and downs the series will present, to continue to lean on each other, continue to sacrifice, continue to believe in what the work we've put in throughout the whole season and the postseason, we give ourselves a chance every single night to win, and that's all you can ask for.
1: Knicks with the sweep in the Eastern Conference Finals, a 37-point rout of the Cavaliers. Donovan Mitchell, 31 points in the loss. As for what he saw as the difference in the conference finals against the Knicks.
6: The Toronto and the Detroit series. I mean, y'all asked me 1,000 times if we were tired. I can't tell you yes. But, I mean, we did this to ourselves. And that's not an excuse. They're a hungry team. They beat us. Swept us. So I don't want to diminish that. But we didn't give ourselves a chance because we didn't handle business. And I told them guys in the locker room, I said, now we know. Like, for a lot of us, we've never been here. You can't play with your food. We had an opportunity to close both series and give ourselves some rest, and we weren't. And then, obviously, there's things in this series you can point to, whether it's turnovers, defense, whatever. But you got to be able to give yourself a chance. And we had an opportunity in game one, and then we blew that. So the two series before, having to go seven, and it's our fault. Like, we did that to ourselves, and that puts you in a tough position against a team that's not only been to the conference finals, knows what that takes, but also has the rest, mental preparation. And then on top of that, having game one happen and we didn't execute, that's on us. And we couldn't control that, and that's what happened.
1: With the Cavs' loss, teams have an 0-164 series record in NBA history when trailing 3-0. So the Knicks go to the NBA Finals. Their opponent will be either the Spurs or the Thunder, the team in the West that they should be more leery of. Here's our Stephen A. Smith.
7: I got to tell you that right now, believe it or not, it would be the Spurs. Because even though the Thunder, the reigning defending NBA champions that walked into San Antonio and won Game 3, in the end, what transpired in Game 4 really, really matters. Not only did they get blown out, not only did they come out so flat, not only did they shoot about 15% from three-point range and about 31% from the field, and Shai Gilgeous-Alexander was held in relative check, but they've got a couple of injuries in their backcourt. And so when you look at the fact that health is an issue, Dub is out, and you've got others that are hobbling around, it does become a bit concerning. Now, you juxtapose that to the San Antonio Spurs. They're young. They can be erratic, but their primary ball handlers in De'Aaron Fox and Dylan Harper, they're back. They weren't there for games, you know, one for in Fox's case, he wasn't there for games one and two, and Harper obviously got injured in, you know, in the first game. The point is that Stephon Castle had primary ball handling responsibilities, and he had about 20 turnovers. That's not his position. He's playing out of position. He's an off guard. He's a small forward. He's a tween in that way. Rough rider, fearless as hell, really attacks with vigor, goes after you. He's a treasure to watch and to have on your squad. But being point guard is not his position. Well, you don't have to worry about that anymore. You got De'Aaron Fox and Dylan Harper up in there as your primary ball handlers. And when you combine that with Castle, and then you look at Wembanyama at 7'5" and the havoc he causes, that is cause for concern if you're a New York Knicks fan. I can't deny it.
1: Spurs and Thunder will go at least six games. They're tied 2-2 after four. Game five coming up tonight in Oklahoma City. 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Baseball seeing its first no-hitter since September of 2024. Astros a combined no-hitter against the Rangers, a 9-0 win for Houston. Fifth combined no-hitter in franchise history, most of any franchise. 18th no-hitter in franchise history overall, seventh no-hitter over the last eight seasons. Three pitchers doing the job for Houston. Pitchers get the ball every 5 days or so. Milwaukee's Jacob Mizrowski asked prior to Monday's game here on ESPN Radio what he works on during those off days.
8: Oh, it could be anything. It could be, you know, timing, you know, tempo, little pitch grip differentiations, you know, little things like that. So they're always tinkering something.
1: Seems like the tinkering is working. 57 pitches on Monday of 100 miles an hour or higher.
9: 0-2 pitch. Swing and a miss, strike three. Mizrowski, his third and fourth strikeouts of the game, come here in a 1-2-3 second. He strides back to the first base dugout. The Brewers will come to the plate with a 3-0 lead over the Cardinals. 1-2. And that's strike three called. Mizrowski hops off the mound to the first base side. Strikeouts 5, 6, and 7 here in the third as he strikes out the side for the first time today. No hits through three and his scoreless streak now to 27 1/3. Two out, bases clear, top four, and another 3-2. A check swing and a breaking ball down and away, and Jordan Walker went around for strike three. So Mizrowski strikes out Walker. He's got 9 strikeouts on the day and has allowed just 1 base runner and no hits through 4. 2-2 again. Swing and a miss, strike 3. Mizrowski looks to the heavens. He ties his career high with 12 strikeouts. And if his day is done there, he exits with a standing ovation and a 4-1 Brewers lead over the Cardinals as we've reached the 7th inning stretch.
1: 12 strikeouts, 2 hits, 1 earned run. Brewers a 5-1 win over the Cardinals. You heard it here, Memorial Day on ESPN Radio. Mike Cousins, Doug Glanville had the call for us. Mike?
9: Thank you, Jay. With the sun shining in and the roof open, the lights were on, the spotlight perfectly on Brewers starting pitcher Jacob Mizrowski, who did not disappoint on Memorial Day. 7 innings, 2 hits, 1 earned run. He walked one, Doug, and matched his career high with 12 strikeouts as he threw what is a pitch tracking error record, 57 pitches at 100 miles an hour or faster.
10: And he was in the zone, and some of that was just the swing and miss he was inducing, clearly. But he was also very precise. He elevated when he needed. He went down when he had to get that low strike. His slider he would mix in, but really threw almost over 3/4 of his pitches were fastballs. So he was on the attack, and he knew exactly how to work the top of the zone. And think about 96 pitches, 71 strikes. So he was all over the zone, working it, getting ahead. So this was more than just blowing people away. This was someone who understood how to pitch, how to locate. He knew who was up and how to actually approach each hitter. And Brewers had, you know, the dominance of his pitching, but all they needed to get a couple of hits and a couple of runs, they knew that they were in the driver's seat because of how good and dominant his stuff was.
9: The Brewers have been fantastic this year. They stay in first place in the National League Central, 11 games over 500, 31-21. They're trying to win the division for a fourth straight season. This is the only division in baseball where every team entered the day with a record better than 500. The St. Louis Cardinals have been a pleasant surprise this year. Yep. They will tell you it is a rebuild year, 29-23 now, 6 games over 500, but they've got a contender for MVP still here very early in the season with Jordan Walker, for Rookie of the Year with J.J. Weatherholt, and they can't be judged on a game like today. It would be like judging someone taking their driver's license test on an icy day in Pittsburgh. It's just unfair, but this is a team that really can contend.
10: Icy day on a hill, because this guy is, the Cardinals are having a great season, and they are chipping away. They play defense. They can't make a lot of mistakes, because there's a lot of balls in play. They don't strike a lot of hitters out. But the positive signs are there. The young talent, they're learning the game, but they're also executing in a way to win. And so that's how they have to do it. That's how they're going to have to be successful this season.
9: Their starting pitcher, Matthew Liberatore, in his 11th start of the year, hit his career high for the second straight start. He struck out 10 over his 5 innings, but dug a little bit too big of a hole in the first inning, gave up 3 runs, and it's Milwaukee, a 5-1 winner over the St. Louis Cardinals. For Doug Glanville, I'm Mike Cousins, right here on your home for Sunday Night Baseball, Major League Baseball on ESPN Radio and the ESPN app. Now let's go back to Jay Reynolds in the studio.
1: All right, Mike, well done. Brewers with the 5-1 win over the Cardinals, pitching dominant in that one. Washington was able to get its share of hits on Memorial Day. They had 15 against Cleveland. 6 of the 15 left the yard.
11: The 0-2 is lofted deep left field toward the corner. This one way back there, and it is gone onto the pavilion. Another home run for Curtis Meade. Another home run for the Nationals. They lead it 8-2. What a game for Curtis Meade.
1: They win it 10-2. Nationals Radio Network with the call. Nationals first team this season with multiple homers in each of the first two innings of a game. Marlins an 8-2 win over the Blue Jays. Reds pound the Mets.
2: 2-0 pitch. And Stevenson blasts it to left field and deep, and it is gone. Straight away left field, just inside the foul pole, a two-run blast for Tyler Stevenson. It is 7-0 Reds in the fourth.
1: 7-2 Reds with the win over the Mets, who've lost their last four, 6 of their last 7. Reds have won 5 of the last 7 games against the Mets dating back to last season. Struggling to find wins in Chicago. That's next. SportsCenter All Night. It's ESPN Radio.
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1: 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Make it 9 straight losses for the Cubs. Pirates a 2-1 win on Monday. Cubs losing 9 straight and 13 of the last 15 following their 10-game win streak. Cubs struggling. White Sox.
2: And the pitch by Matthews, and he hits a towering fly. Right field. It is out of here. The drought is over. It's 1-1.
1: ESPN 1000, White Sox a 3-1 win over the Twins. 7-game win streak against Minnesota, their longest since 1995 when they won 8 straight. Diamondbacks take care of the Giants 6-2, their 4th straight win against San Francisco. WNBA, Valkyries a 97-70 rout of the Sun, a 27-point win. All 4 wins for the Valkyries this season have come by double digits. Fire 81-74 over the Liberty. Liberty unable to pick up a win on the hardwood for New York. Same can't be said for the Knicks. That's part of top sounds from Memorial Day.
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5: Strike 3 call on the outside corner. The Astros have thrown a no-hitter. But first a challenge. The call is going to stand, and the Astros are going to complete the 18th no-hitter in Astros history.
0: Number 4.
1: Mariners beating the A's with the help of a 6-run third inning. Seattle Sports 710 AM.
6: Savali set, deals.
5: Swung on. Blasted right field. This is on its way. It is gone. Luke Rayleigh thunders a 2-run home run into the Mariners bullpen. The home run leader for the Mariners strikes again. 4-0 M's.
0: Number 3.
1: In Baltimore on Sunday, Colton Cowser had his first career walk-off homer as the Orioles beat the Tigers in game 1 of their doubleheader. That was Sunday. Monday against the Rays? WBAL.
5: The 2-1. Cowser drives it. Right center field. That ball is back, and that ball is gone! What a weekend for Colton Cowser! A 2-time holiday hero!
0: Number 2.
1: One shot wins it, which also happens to be what happened in game 3 of the Eastern Conference Final between Carolina and Montreal. Tied 2-2 in overtime. 99-9 the fan.
5: Santa Cross. Jarvis has to settle it. He'll get it right back. It's his. They score! They score! Andrei Svechnikov wins it in overtime! And the Hurricanes have silenced the Bell Center and have taken a 2-1 series lead here in the Eastern Conference Final.
0: Number 1.
1: Overtime in the East in hockey. Not even close to seeing overtime in the East in the NBA.
7: Over the last 27 years, the New York Knicks endured 17 losing seasons, 14 head coaches, 9 different lead basketball executives. They've been one of the least successful and most unstable franchises in the NBA. But that's all in the rearview mirror now. For the first time since 1999, the Knicks are in the NBA Finals.
1: Having won their last 11 playoff games, haven't lost since April 23rd, ESPN analyst Tim Legler.
8: First of all, this is historic, what we're watching, the way that this team is playing, and the numbers all back that up in terms of their efficiency, their balance, their margin of victory. You know, we're in the playoffs, and they haven't lost a game in over a month in the postseason. Really crazy, and I know they got themselves in trouble in that Atlanta series. They turned it around. They haven't lost since, and I started to feel differently about the Knicks team toward the latter part of the regular season. When you started to look at how the East was shaping up, you looked at the New York Knicks, and it came together for them with the balance they had across their starting lineup. And that's what they have found. And you talk about these impressive road victories to close out these series. One of the reasons, defense and balance travel. You don't have to get spectacular performances out of any one guy on your team. That's a big deal in the playoffs. And then their defense has now matched their offense. You have this complete team capable of beating you in a variety of ways, in the paint, from the three, with their defense, in transition, in the half court.
1: And Coach Mike Brown, 11-game playoff win streak with the Knicks. He was hired last summer to get the team further. Feeling some vindication now?
6: Never really thought about it like that. I mean, you know, again, our business is funny. My previous job, I supposedly took him to a point that was higher, and, you know, it didn't work out. So, again, I truly felt that this team was an NBA Finals team. I thought we had a true opportunity, because some jobs you take, you're like, okay, we can get better. We have a chance to make the playoffs right now. But this one, I felt we legitimately had a chance if we could help them figure it out and the players could stay together during the process, especially when we hit adversity, because we hit adversity at different times during the season, not just us as a whole group, but even some guys individually, including myself. And so, you know, I did have that belief from day one.
1: Mike Brown making his second NBA Finals appearance. Went in 2007. His Cavs were swept by the Spurs. 19-year gap between NBA Finals appearance, longest by any coach in history. Silence in Montreal. That's next. 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
0: 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Coming up on SportsCenter All Night. The Knicks look to complete the series sweep of the Cavs.
7: Brunson stops at the three-point line. Hoist can't hit. Rebound Hart out to town. Open look. Three-pointer good from the left side. 14-13 Knicks. 7:20 to go in the first.
0: The Canes and Canadiens battle on the ice for series control in Game 3.
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19: I know Wemby's a tough guy to match up against Brian. You see number one. But you got to find other ways to be active. Getting offensive rebounds. You know, knocking down a shot. That confidence, he needs that.
0: Plus, a look around a full day on the diamond.
7: Unloads right field. Well struck. Caglione turning. Right here. It's a belly bomb in Kansas City. 1-0.
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0: look to complete the series sweep of the Cavs.
1: Brunson stops at the three-point line. Hoist can't hit. Rebound Hart out to town. Open look, three-pointer good from the left side. 14-13 Knicks, 7:20 to go in the first.
0: The Canes and Canadians battle on the ice for series control in Game 3.
2: Now here's Matheson, shot scores! Hans working out in front. Mike Matheson in from the line. And it's tied at 1 in Game 3.
0: We prepare you for a decisive Game 5 between the Thunder and Spurs.
3: I know Wemby's a tough guy to match up against Brian, you see number one, but you got to find other ways to be active, getting offensive rebounds, you know, knocking down a shot, that confidence, he needs that.
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4: 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Caglione turning, out of here. It's a belly bomb in Kansas City, 1-0.
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5: 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Eastern Conference Finals. The Knicks weren't allowing the Cavs to get any wins. That's in 30 seconds, because in Arlington, the Astros weren't allowing the Rangers any hits.
6: Santa, the 1-2 to Nimmo.
7: Strike three, call on the outside corner, and the Astros have thrown a no-hitter. But first a challenge. The call is going to stand, and the Astros are going to complete the 18th no-hitter in Astros history.
5: KBME 790 AM, 9-0 the final over Texas. Three pitchers combining on the no-hitter for Houston. It's the first no-hitter in Major League Baseball since September 4th of 2024, a span of 630 days. It ends the longest drought without a no-hitter in 20 years. It's been quite the drought for the New York Knicks. They haven't won an NBA championship since 1973, but they haven't been to the finals since 1999. Monday night, they took a 3-0 series lead into Game 4 against the Cavs, and Cleveland got rocked.
1: Good in the right wing. Towns a rebound. Another quick outlet. Hart down court. Ananobi catches under the basket. Goes up and slams it home. The Knicks wanted a foul call. They didn't get it. It's 23-17 and 9-0 Knicks run. Mitchell in the paint strip. He turns it over. Alvarado running. Stops at the three-point line and fires. In and out. But Towns with the follow jam. It's 50-26.
8: This is starting to become an embarrassing effort by the Cleveland Cavaliers, to be quite honest. Nobody's hustling back in transition.
1: Bridges gets the inbound pass. Swing it to Shamet on the left wing. Shot clock at 8. Shamet between the leg dribble. Stops. Fires against Merrill. The three is good. It is 61-32. It's a 31-6 run by the Knicks.
5: They were still in the first half. Knicks led by 19 at the break. After the half, they would keep their foot on the accelerator.
1: Kept alive by the Knicks. Brunson for three, right side. No good. Ananobi with the follow jam. The Cavs just watched him as he dunked it through. A 12-0 Knicks run.
8: There's no heart being shown by the Cavs. It feels like they are broken.
5: Dave Pasch and Doris Burke with the call here on ESPN Radio. Knicks would extend the lead out to 45. They win it by 37.
1: Ellis gets it in. The Cavs will bring it across the timeline. The clock winding down. 5, 4, 3, 2, 1. Over the last 27 years, the New York Knicks endured 17 losing seasons, 14 head coaches, 9 different lead basketball executives. They've been one of the least successful and most unstable franchises in the NBA. But that's all in the rearview mirror now. For the first time since 1999, the Knicks are in the NBA Finals.
5: Their 9th appearance in the Finals, first since 99. Knicks with their 11th consecutive playoff win, 130-93, as they close out the Cavs and complete the sweep in the Eastern Conference Finals. Jalen Brunson, 15 points, 5 assists. He's named the MVP of the Eastern Conference Finals. Or Lisa Salters was there.
9: Jalen, your teammates always talk about how you make them better. Just how have they helped you become this Conference Finals MVP?
10: They give me the confidence. They let me be me. I think most importantly, we all believe in each other from top to bottom. It's an honor to play with them, honestly.
9: What are you, Jalen, what are you most proud of about this group collectively?
10: Resilience. I think that we've been able to stay focused, stay composed. It starts at the top of the organization. It starts with Mr. Dolan, front office, coaches, all the way down to us. I mean, like I said, from top to bottom, it means something.
9: Congratulations to you, Jalen.
5: Brunson averaged 25.5 points per game, 49% shooting, 7.8 assists per game in the conference finals. Karl Anthony Towns, 19 points, 14 rebounds. As the Knicks close out the sweep, they finish 8-0 in the month of May. NBA finals don't start till June 3rd. ESPN analyst Kendrick Perkins.
11: They're showing me that they're a team that's together, and they have the it factor. To all the people out there in the world that's thinking that, hey, the winner out of OKC and the Spurs is going to be one of the teams that's going to win the NBA championship, they're lying, and the truth is nowhere near. Because the Knicks have a legit shot at winning the NBA championship. They're deeper than the Pacific Ocean and Atlantic Ocean combined. And when you look at their roster, when you look at their leader in Big Body Brunson, he's growing right in front of our eyes. He's able to get his and make others around him better. Karl Anthony Towns is looking like the best big man outside of Wembanyama in the NBA on both ends of the floor. And you know what the most important thing that the Knicks have? Two-way players. Yeah. And OKC showed us last year that you need two-way players in order to win the NBA championship. The Knicks have OG Anunoby, Josh Hart, Landry Shamet, and Mikal Bridges. So all of those guys are capable of defending at a high level and putting the ball in the basket.
12: When you play at this high level for a month and a half in the playoffs, you have to view yourselves differently. Do you think that that's something that's happening in New York right now?
11: Absolutely. And what happened is that we saw growth in that Atlanta series. We saw guys find themselves and guess what? Lose themselves in the team. Mm. Because now all of a sudden we're watching a Knicks team that's playing agenda-free basketball. They don't give a damn who's getting the shine. We're watching Karl Anthony Towns take that step of being a defender. We're watching Jalen Brunson take a step of playing off the ball, playing on the ball, right? And all of a sudden Mikal Bridges, who was catching a lot of heat from a lot of New Yorkers, all of a sudden he found himself in that moment. And Mike Brown did a hell of a job of sticking with him.
5: Knicks, fourth best of seven sweep in franchise history. They're the lowest seeded team, the three seed, since seeding began in 1984 with multiple sweeps in seven game series. They scored 130 points.

0: put the Cavs out for the season, 130 to 93. Knicks moving on to the NBA Finals. They now await the winner of the Western Conference Finals. They play Game 5 tonight. Spurs, Thunder, tied 2-2, Game 5 in Oklahoma City. Every game until a champion is crowned is here. NBA on ESPN Radio, presented by Gusto. 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Conference final action there as well in the East. Hurricanes, Canadiens, Game 3 in Montreal. Series tied at 1. Game 3 tied at 2. In overtime,
1: sand across. Jarvis has to settle it. He'll get it right back. A chance. They score! They score! Andrei Svechnikov wins it in overtime! And the Hurricanes have silenced the Bell Center and have taken a 2-1 series lead here in the Eastern Conference Final.
0: Svechnikov, the game winner, 14 minutes into overtime. First career playoff overtime goal. Hurricanes win it 3-2. Canadiens losing consecutive games for the first time this postseason. Carolina leads the series 2-1. Game 4 of the series Wednesday night in Montreal. Tuesday, Vegas playing Game 4, going for a sweep of the Avs. From the NHL Network, Jason Demers, earlier on ESPN Radio.
2: There's no excuses for why Vegas is up 3-0 other than they've been the better team for longer portions of each game in this series. And, you know, you can say that McCarr's a little banged up or McKinnon gets hurt, but they've just been solid up and down the lineup. You know, great contributions. William Karlsson knocks one in, who's been just such a good add for them. He was injured all this season, comes back in. He provides them with center depth that they so sorely needed because they're asking Tomas Hertl to do so much. And in doing that, Tomas Hertl scores probably the biggest game of his playoff career, and what a goal he scores too. But, you know, I just think it's a veteran team that's battle hardened, and there's a lot of guys that have won on this roster, and they understand the position they're in, and they understand the way they need to play, and they don't deviate from that game at all, and it's just allowed them this 3-0 lead right now.
3: Jason, only four teams in NHL history have completed an 0-3 comeback. Does the return of Cale Makar maybe change the probability of that happening for the Avalanche?
2: Anytime a team goes up 3-0, I have to, you know, I hear that stat, and I was one of the four teams that got reverse swept, so it always hurts when I hear it. It just doesn't seem likely to me, especially with the way that Nathan MacKinnon looked late in that game. He took a shot off the knee, and he did not look good at all the rest of that game. He looked like he was laboring. Makar looked decent, still doesn't look 100%, but nobody really is. I just think they just don't have an answer for the depth of Vegas and that style, and Vegas is kind of the first two rounds. You know, they played a Utah Mammoth team and then an Anaheim Ducks team that's very similar to this Colorado team, and they just keep them to the outside, even though they seems like Colorado has a lot of zone time. They're so good at taking away the middle, not allowing you those second and third opportunities, and they make it really hard, and they make it mucky. You know, it's just hard to get through, hard to get to the paint, hard to score goals. So I just can't see it. I don't see Vegas losing four straight games now.
0: Cale Makar did return for Colorado in Game 3, but Nathan MacKinnon's status still uncertain for Game 4. He was injured blocking a shot during Game 3. Avs Golden Knights Game 4 tonight on ESPN. Right now, SportsCenter all night. To baseball, at the top, mentioned the combined no-hitter for the Astros. For Baltimore, they got one big hit on Sunday. Came from Colton Cowser. Came in the first game of a doubleheader with Detroit. And to refresh your memory from Sunday,
4: the 0-2. Cowser gets into one. Right field is fairly deep. Perez is back. He's on a road. Colton Cowser, the hero in Game 1. Unbelievable to the bleachers in right center. And the Orioles have won it. An 0-2 pitch that winds up in the seats. The Orioles come from behind and they win it 5-3.
0: Cowser's first ever walk-off home run. That was Sunday. Monday, Memorial Day, Orioles and Rays. They go 13 in Baltimore, and

0: You're not going to believe this.
1: The 2-1.
2: Kowser drives it. Right center field. That ball is back. And that ball is gone. What a weekend for Colton Kowser. A 2-time holiday hero.
0: WBAL with Carl. Orioles a 9-7 13-inning win over the Rays. Kowser walk-off homer. First career walk-off homer came Sunday. His second came Monday.
3: Are you kidding me right now? What is going on here, Colton?
4: Oh, I don't know. Honestly, just trying to get base hit, contribute any way I can after the really bad bunt. So, yeah, honestly, yeah, glory to God, and wouldn't be here without that, and wouldn't be in the position I am without that. So,
5: what did you say yesterday? Maybe I ought to do this more often.
4: Yeah, honestly, just trying to slow down, not think too much. A lot of the times, just getting in the batter's box, thinking about something that might be distracting me when it comes to like my load mechanics, and just trying to throw that out the window and just go out and play and have fun.
5: Well, did you do that at Sam Houston State, or you just...
4: Yeah, I went out there and I just had fun, man.
5: Exactly. Well, I think it's been a lot of fun the last 2 days.
4: Yeah, it's been a lot of fun. Honestly, probably one of my favorite wins as an Oriole. Back and forth, just always in the fight, really proud of our guys for just keep showing up, keep grinding, and felt like we were one hit away there for about 4 innings. So, really proud of our guys. Bullpen, hell of a job. Bradish, great start. Felt like it was about 4 hours ago. So,
5: can you explain what it feels like to do that? Not only, I mean, obviously back-to-back is special, but even yesterday, a 3-run home run to win it.
4: Yeah.
5: What are your emotions?
4: Honestly, just super grateful, super blessed, and like I said, really proud of our guys. Ultimate team win. I just happen to be the guy in the box.
6: Hey, you get the walk-off home run, but you also tied it an inning ago with a head-first dive on a throw that beat you. What are you thinking as you're heading for the plate on that moment?
4: Yeah, Buck and I were over there. Felt like we were working pretty hard. Gunnar put it together, a great at-bat. Had lots of reps over there, honestly, getting out. Had the walking lead, and ball was smoked. We were selling out there, even if it was a low line drive that's caught. We're selling out there for the one hop, and that's what ended up happening. And I was going head first no matter what there.
0: Colton Kowser with Masson. He's the second player in Orioles history with a walk-off home run on consecutive days, Fred Lynn being the other. May 10th and 11th, 1985. The Memorial Day advice that essentially begins with a hey, shh. That's next. SportsCenter all night at ESPN Radio.
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21: Kept alive by the Knicks. Brunson for three right side. No good. Ananobi with the follow jam. The Cavs just watched him as he dunked it through a 12-0 Knicks run.
22: There's no heart being shown by the Cavs. It feels like they are broken.
0: Dave Pasch, Doris Burke here on ESPN Radio as the Knicks advance to the NBA Finals. Cavs are swept in the Eastern Conference Finals and still have a perfect record against the Knicks. Cleveland's never won a playoff series against New York, now 0-5. James Harden had 12 points, 4 rebounds, 5 turnovers in the series clinching loss.
23: I think we accomplished a lot. Still short of the goal, but I think we accomplished, getting to the conference finals. You know, and there's another level to get to, maybe two levels to get to. I think a lot of that is just, you know, maybe our first time together and, you know, the first two series, we had opportunities to handle the series much quicker. And we didn't. We didn't take advantage of it, which, you know, trickled down to having to go 2 game 7s, which is difficult to now face a team who's, you know, offensively playing extremely well and rested. So it's a little frustrating, you know, but I think, you know, being here 2.5-3 months is, you know, that team's been together for some years. So, which you still don't get brownie points for it, but, you know, I think we're in a good space and we got some work to do, but, you know, we had a good season.
0: As far as Coach Kenny Atkinson, the Cavs losing the conference final. What about that season? Do we consider it a successful season?
24: Yes, absolutely. That was the task, right? Take another step. And we know, you know, Knicks were in the conference finals last year, right? This is how it, you have to, there are barriers, right? And we jumped a barrier that we were stuck on, right? Second round, stuck on that. You make a jump, it's hard, not easy to do in a really competitive East. And then I'd say, you know, we made the jump again with a roster where we're trying to figure out, you know, things in 2.5 months to get ready for the playoffs. So with not great preparation time to put it together on the fly, it says a lot about those guys in the room, a little bit about the coaching. So, yeah, I consider it success.
0: Cavs are swept. Trying to find that silver lining after being swept by New York. ESPN analyst Kendrick Perkins.
25: First of all, somebody needs to take their microphones from James Harden, Donovan Mitchell, and Kenny Atkinson, because that is embarrassing to hear what they're talking about. You know what? In the playoffs, things are going to be hard. In 2008, we went through 2 7-game series. It's about your mentality. It's about, do you have the will, the want? It comes from inside, Scott. And listening to those guys, they're making more excuses than a brother going to jail. Kenny Atkinson's comment the other day was the most asinine thing that I've heard in this postseason.
26: About analytics?
25: About the analytics. We win the analytics. Yeah. What? What are you talking about? Yeah. How about showing some type of leadership? Donovan Mitchell, where's your leadership? And when I watch that lack of effort in a closeout game today, or tonight, on their home court, the New York Knicks had 20 offensive rebounds. Scott, you and I were sitting in the back, and I had to ask you, what they got, 25 dunks?
26: It felt like
25: as well. Jalen Brunson actually looked athletic. Mm-hmm. How many times did we see him push the ball coast to coast and get all the way to the basket? He got in transition and got a little dunk. Jalen Brunson.
26: Yeah.
25: And he's one of my favorite players. But again, when you're looking at your leaders, supposed to be leaders, and Donovan Mitchell and James Harden, if you're banking on those two guys to lead you anywhere, especially into the promised land, especially after hearing those comments, post-game, then you dead bird tall grass.
0: Cavaliers going to the offseason after being swept in the conference finals, losing game four on their home court on Monday to the Knicks, who now advance to the NBA Finals for the first time since 1999. Right now, SportsCenter all night, ESPN Radio. Back to the Diamond, Dodgers, Rockies.
2: Freddie swings, hits a drive to right and deep. This ball heading back toward the wall. It is off the wall. Shohei around third. He'll score. And into second base with his 562nd career double is Freddie Freeman. And the Dodgers have pulled in front 4-3.
0: AM 570, LA Sports 5-3 would be the final. Shohei Ohtani 1-for-3. 12th leadoff hit this season, tied for the fourth most in Major League Baseball. Ohtani, no homers in 9 consecutive games against Colorado, extending his longest streak of his career. Rockies, 8th consecutive road loss to the Dodgers, who win it 5-3. Phillies, a shutout against the Padres.
3: 3-2 again, swung on, hit deep, right field. Castellanos turns and looks, and it's gone. Number 21 for Kyle Schwarber. A bullet into the lower seats in right field. His Major League leading 21st home run of the season. It's 1-0 Phillies.
0: That homer coming in the first inning. 94 WIP, his 8th first inning home run. Tied with Drake Baldwin for most in Major League Baseball. Phillies a 3-0 shutout. Their 7th shutout win this season. That's the most in baseball. Yankees and Royals in a tight one down the stretch. Kansas City taking the lead early.
4: Here's the pitch. Yeah, hammers it. Down the left field line. Heading for the Royals Hall of Fame. And gone! A go-ahead Bobby Blast!
0: That was in the bottom of the 8th inning as the Royals take the lead, but in the top of the 9th.
4: Ursic kicks deals. And time backs it up King. In to score is Schumann. Chisholm to the plate. Here's the throw.
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0: It's Evan Cohen coming up Tuesday. We'll react to Game 4 of the Eastern Conference Finals. 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
1: Astros with a combined no-hitter against the Rangers. Hurricanes take a 2-1 series lead on Montreal with an overtime win in Game 3. Vegas goes for a sweep of the Avs tonight in Game 4 in the West. Knicks complete a sweep on Memorial Day, winning Game 4 in Cleveland.
2: Ellis gets it in. The Cavs will bring it across the timeline. The clock winding down. 5, 4, 3, 2, 1. Over the last 27 years, the New York Knicks endured 17 losing seasons, 14 head coaches, 9 different lead basketball executives. They've been one of the least successful and most unstable franchises in the NBA. But that's all in the rearview mirror now. For the first time since 1999, the Knicks are in the NBA Finals.
1: 130-93, and it wasn't that close. New York completes the sweep, advancing to the NBA Finals for the 9th time in franchise history. They've won 11 straight playoff games, extending the longest streak in franchise history. They haven't lost since April 23rd. They close out the Cavaliers on Memorial Day. You heard it here on ESPN Radio. Dave Pasch, Doris Burke have the call for us. Back to Cleveland. Dave?
2: Thank you, Jay. First time in 27 years, the New York Knicks are NBA Finals bound as they sweep the Cavaliers. Their 11th straight win in the postseason. They dominate in a closeout game for the third straight series. Final score 130-93.
3: 6 double-digit scores. Karl Anthony Towns, 19 points, 14 rebounds, 3 assists, a couple of steals. You could go across the board, pick out Mikal Bridges, OG Anunoby, high two-level play, but the driver of this success is Jalen Brunson, and after 2 decades of futility, the Knicks are led by Leon Rose. They've made smart, patient moves. The change to Mike Brown was made to the shock of many, but he has gotten them to the promised land, which is the NBA Finals. They've got a stiff opponent, regardless who they face, but it would be unwise to underestimate the New York Knicks.
2: They have just over a week to get ready for Game 1, which will be on the road, either in San Antonio or Oklahoma City. The Knicks win the East. Final score tonight, 130-93, as they sweep Cleveland. For Doris Burke, I'm Dave Pasch, right here in your home for the NBA, ESPN Radio, and the ESPN app. Now let's go back to Jay Reynolds in the studio.
1: All right, Dave, Knicks, the 7th team in NBA history to win 11 straight playoff games and the 5th to do it in a single postseason. They have a 19.5 points per game differential this postseason. First team in NBA history with 4 straight 10-point wins in the conference finals. First team with 3 20-point series-clinching wins in a single postseason. Jalen Brunson, 15 points in the closeout win on Monday. Karl Anthony Towns, 19 points, 14 rebounds. Our scout, Van Pelt, asked him if this is something you dream about when you're a kid out shooting in the driveway.
4: It's an honor to even be in this position. All glory to the Most High. I just... You know, not only was I shooting in the driveway, like you said, but I was in the area watching the Knicks, cheering for the Knicks, and to be in this position with a team that I grew up cheering for, my favorite team, and be in this position wearing this jersey and to see the word hope be brought back to the city. And because of us, it's I can't lie, it's something that's emotional, and it's something that I've always dreamed of, and you never know if it's going to come true. You always think you got to play 2K to reach these heights, but just super happy that we have this opportunity to this opportunity to be back, to be somewhere where the Knicks deserve to be.
5: To play like this and to have them stacked one on top of another, does that collectively kind of sharpen the focus of the group? No one's satisfied. It's like, well, hell, maybe we got another gear than the one we found.
4: This team is special. We have a different mentality. To be honest, we just broke our huddle after the game right now. But all of us are getting dressed, ready to go. We're ready to go home. There's no beers. There's no champagne. There's nothing like that. We're ready to go home. We're ready to get back to work. So, again, it's a testament to this mentality of this team and the camaraderie we have.
5: What concerns are there, if any, about the rest that you will have prior to the next game you play?
4: obviously, we know it's a risk. We saw ourselves in game one. We looked rusty. We didn't look like ourselves
5: exactly.
4: That we presented to the world in the Philly series. So, you know, we're going to have to we'll have to figure that out. But it's a gift and a curse when you play this well in this round to be able to go to the finals. You know, we played well and we earned the right to get rest, but we understand that it comes with its own negatives as well. So we already talked about in the locker room. We're eager to get to practice, actually. So we already talked about practice and what our schedule looks like. So a lot of us are probably going to be in the gym tomorrow again. Some shots up.
5: You're not a kid with the sticks playing 2K. At the end of the next four wins for somebody, there's a trophy and there's immortality in the league. How do you maintain calm and focus and let the game just be the game when that time gets there?
4: Trust your experience, and we have to lean in on each other. That's what's guiding us here. It's us believing in each other, willing to sacrifice for each other, willing to do what's better for the team. That's what's gotten us to this moment. That's what got us to the finals. And that's what's going to help us do some special things in the finals as well. So if we just continue through the trials and tribulations, the ups and downs the series will present, to continue to lean on each other, continue to sacrifice, continue to believe in what the work we've put in throughout the whole season and the postseason, we give ourselves a chance every single night to win. And that's all you can ask for.
1: Knicks with the sweep. In the Eastern Conference Finals, a 37-point rout of the Cavaliers. Donovan Mitchell, 31 points in the loss. As for what he saw as the difference in the Conference Finals against the Knicks.
6: The Toronto and the Detroit series. I mean, y'all asked me 1,000 times if we were tired. I can't tell you yes. But, I mean, we did this to ourselves. And that's not an excuse. They're a hungry team. They beat us. Swept us. So I don't want to diminish that. But we didn't give ourselves a chance because we didn't handle business. And I told the guys in the locker room, I said, now we know. Like, for a lot of us, we've never been here. You can't play with your food. We had an opportunity to close both series and give ourselves some rest, and we weren't. And then, obviously, there's things in this series you can point to, whether it's turnovers, defense, whatever. But you got to be able to give yourself a chance. And we had an opportunity in game one, and then we blew that. So the two series before, having to go seven, and it's our fault. Like, we did that to ourselves, and that puts you in a tough position against a team that's not only been to the conference finals, knows what that takes, but also has the rest, mental preparation. And then on top of that, having game one happen and we didn't execute, that's on us. And we couldn't control that, and that's what happened.
1: With the Cavs' loss, teams have an 0-164 series record in NBA history when trailing 3-0. So the Knicks go to the NBA Finals. Their opponent will be either the Spurs or the Thunder, the team in the West that they should be more leery of. Here's our Stephen A. Smith.
7: I got to tell you that right now, believe it or not, it would be the Spurs. Because even though the Thunder, the reigning defending NBA champions that walked into San Antonio and won Game 3, in the end, what transpired in Game 4 really, really matters. Not only did they get blown out, not only did they come out so flat, not only did they shoot about 15% from three-point range and about 31% from the field, and Shai Gilgeous-Alexander was held in relative check, but they got a couple of injuries in their backcourt. And so when you look at the fact that health is an issue, Dub is out, and you've got others that are hobbling around, it does become a bit concerning. Now, you juxtapose that to the San Antonio Spurs. They're young, they can be erratic, but their primary ball handlers in De'Aaron Fox and Dylan Harper, they're back. They weren't there for games, you know, in Fox's case, he wasn't there for games 1 and 2, and Harper obviously got injured in, you know, in the first game. The point is that Stephon Castle had primary ball handling responsibilities, and he had about 20 turnovers. That's not his position. He's playing out of position. He's an off guard. He's a small forward. He's a tween in that way. Rough rider, fearless as hell, really attacks with vigor, goes after you. He's a treasure to watch and to have on your squad. But being point guard is not his position. Well, you don't have to worry about that anymore. You got De'Aaron Fox and Dylan Harper up in there as your primary ball handlers. And when you combine that with Castle, and then you look at Wembanyama at 7'5" and the havoc he causes, that is cause for concern if you're a New York Knicks fan. I can't deny it.
1: Spurs and Thunder will go at least six games. They're tied 2-2 after four. Game 5 coming up tonight in Oklahoma City. It's here on ESPN Radio. 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Baseball seeing its first no-hitter since September of 2024. Astros a combined no-hitter against the Rangers. A 9-0 win for Houston. Fifth combined no-hitter in franchise history. Most of any franchise. 18th no-hitter in franchise history overall. Seventh no-hitter over the last eight seasons. Three pitchers doing the job for Houston. Pitchers get the ball every 5 days or so. Milwaukee's Jacob Mizrowski asked prior to Monday's game here on ESPN Radio what he works on during those off days.
8: Oh, it could be anything. It could be, you know, timing, you know, tempo, little pitch grip differentiations, you know, little things like that. So they're always tinkering something.
1: Seems like the tinkering is working. 57 pitches on Monday of 100 miles an hour or higher.
9: 0-2 pitch. Swing and a miss, strike three. Mizrowski, his third and fourth strikeouts of the game, come here in a 1-2-3 second. He strides back to the first base dugout. The Brewers will come to the plate with a 3-0 lead over the Cardinals. 1-2. And that's strike three called. Mizrowski hops off the mound to the first base side. Strikeouts 5, 6, and 7 here in the third as he strikes out the side for the first time today. No hits through three and his scoreless streak now to 27 1/3. Two out, bases clear, top four. And another 3-2. A check swing and a breaking ball down and away. And Jordan Walker went around for strike three. So Mizrowski strikes out Walker. He's got 9 strikeouts on the day and has allowed just 1 base runner and no hits through 4. 2-2 again. Swing and a miss, strike 3. Mizrowski looks to the heavens. He ties his career high with 12 strikeouts. And if his day is done there, he exits with a standing ovation and a 4-1 Brewers lead over the Cardinals as we've reached the 7th inning stretch.
1: 12 strikeouts, 2 hits, 1 earned run. Brewers a 5-1 win over the Cardinals. You heard it here Memorial Day on ESPN Radio. Mike Cousins, Doug Glanville had the call for us. Mike.
9: Thank you, Jay. With the sun shining in and the roof open, the lights were on, the spotlight perfectly on Brewers starting pitcher Jacob Mizrowski, who did not disappoint on Memorial Day. 7 innings, 2 hits, 1 earned run. He walked 1, Doug, and matched his career high with 12 strikeouts as he threw what is a pitch tracking error record, 57 pitches at 100 miles an hour or faster.
10: And he was in the zone, and some of that was just the swing and miss he was inducing, clearly. But he was also very precise. He elevated when he needed. He went down when he had to get that low strike. His slider he would mix in, but really threw almost over 3/4 of his pitches were fastballs. So he was on the attack, and he knew exactly how to work the top of the zone. And think about 96 pitches, 71 strikes. So he was all over the zone, working it, getting ahead. So this was more than just blowing people away. This was someone who understood how to pitch, how to locate, who he knew who was up, and how to actually approach each hitter. And Brewers had, you know, the dominance of his pitching, but all they needed to get a couple of hits and a couple of runs, they knew that they were in the driver's seat because of how good and dominant his stuff was.
9: The Brewers have been fantastic this year. They stay in first place in the National League Central, 11 games over 500, 31-21. They're trying to win the division for a fourth straight season. This is the only division in baseball where every team entered the day with a record better than 500. The St. Louis Cardinals have been a pleasant surprise this year. Yep. They will tell you it is a rebuilding year, 29-23 now, 6 games over 500, but they've got a contender for MVP still here very early in the season with Jordan Walker, for Rookie of the Year with J.J. Weatherholt, and they can't be judged on a game like today. It would be like judging someone taking their driver's license test on an icy day in Pittsburgh. It's just unfair, but this is a team that really can contend.
10: Icy day on a hill, because this guy is, the Cardinals are having a great season, and they're chipping away. They play defense. They can't make a lot of mistakes because there's a lot of balls in play. They don't strike a lot of hitters out. But the positive signs are there. The young talent, they're learning the game, but they're also executing in a way to win. And so that's how they have to do it. That's how they're going to have to be successful this season.
9: Their starting pitcher, Matthew Liberatore, in his 11th start of the year, hit his career high for the second straight start. He struck out 10 over his 5 innings, but dug a little bit too big of a hole in the first inning, gave up 3 runs. And it's Milwaukee, a 5-1 winner over the St. Louis Cardinals. For Doug Glanville, I'm Mike Cousins, right here on your home for Sunday Night Baseball, Major League Baseball on ESPN Radio and the ESPN app. Now let's go back to Jay Reynolds in the studio.
1: All right, Mike, well done. Brewers with the 5-1 win over the Cardinals, pitching dominant in that one. Washington was able to get its share of hits on Memorial Day. They had 15 against Cleveland. 6 of the 15 left the yard.
9: The 0-2 is lofted deep left field toward the corner. This one way back there, and it is gone onto the pavilion. Another home run for Curtis Meade. Another home run for the Nationals. They lead it 8-2. What a game for Curtis Meade.
1: They win it 10-2. Nationals Radio Network with the call. Nationals first team this season with multiple homers in each of the first two innings of a game. Marlins an 8-2 win over the Blue Jays. Reds pound the Mets.
2: 2-0 pitch. And Stevenson blasts it to left field and deep, and it is gone. Straight away left field, just inside the foul pole, a two-run blast for Tyler Stevenson. It is 7-0 Reds in the fourth.
1: 700 WLW, 7-2 Reds with the win over the Mets, who've lost their last four, 6 of their last 7. Reds have won 5 of the last 7 games against the Mets dating back to last season. Struggling to find wins in Chicago, that's next. SportsCenter All Night. It's ESPN Radio.
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1: 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Make it 9 straight losses for the Cubs. Pirates a 2-1 win on Monday. Cubs losing 9 straight and 13 of the last 15 following their 10-game win streak. Cubs struggling. White Sox.
2: And the pitch by Matthews, and he hits a towering fly. Right field. It is out of here. The drought is over. It's 1-1.
1: ESPN 1000, White Sox a 3-1 win over the Twins. 7-game win streak against Minnesota, their longest since 1995 when they won 8 straight. Diamondbacks take care of the Giants 6-2, their 4th straight win against San Francisco. WNBA, Valkyries a 97-70 rout of the Sun, a 27-point win. All 4 wins for the Valkyries this season have come by double digits. Fire 81-74 over the Liberty. Liberty unable to pick up a win on the hardwood for New York. Same can't be said for the Knicks. That's part of top sounds from Memorial Day.
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5: Strike 3 call on the outside corner. The Astros have thrown a no-hitter. But first a challenge. The call is going to stand, and the Astros are going to complete the 18th no-hitter in Astros history.
0: Number 4.
1: Mariners beating the A's with the help of a 6-run third inning. Seattle Sports 710 AM.
6: So all he set deals.
5: Swung on. Blasted right field. This is on its way. It is gone. Luke Raley thunders a 2-run home run into the Mariners bullpen. The home run leader for the Mariners strikes again. 4-0 M's.
0: Number 3.
1: In Baltimore on Sunday, Colton Cowser had his first career walk-off homer as the Orioles beat the Tigers in game 1 of their doubleheader. That was Sunday. Monday against the Rays, WBAL.
5: The 2-1. Cowser drives it. Right center field. That ball is back, and that ball is gone! What a weekend for Colton Cowser! A 2-time holiday hero!
0: Number 2.
1: One shot wins it, which also happens to be what happened in Game 3 of the Eastern Conference Final between Carolina and Montreal. Tied 2-2 in overtime. 99-9 the fan.
5: Sand across. Jarvis has to settle it. He'll get it right back. It's his. They score! They score! Andrei Svechnikov wins it in overtime! And the Hurricanes have silenced the Bell Center and have taken a 2-1 series lead here in the Eastern Conference Final.
0: Number 1.
1: Overtime in the East in hockey. Not even close to seeing overtime in the East in the NBA.
7: Over the last 27 years, the New York Knicks endured 17 losing seasons, 14 head coaches, 9 different lead basketball executives. They've been one of the least successful and most unstable franchises in the NBA. But that's all in the rearview mirror now. For the first time since 1999, the Knicks are in the NBA Finals.
1: Having won their last 11 playoff games, haven't lost since April 23rd, ESPN analyst Tim Legler.
8: First of all, this is historic, what we're watching, the way that this team is playing, and the numbers all back that up in terms of their efficiency, their balance, their margin of victory. You know, we're in the playoffs, and they haven't lost a game in over a month in the postseason. Really crazy, and I know they got themselves in trouble in that Atlanta series. They turned it around. They haven't lost since, and I started to feel differently about the Knicks team toward the latter part of the regular season. When you started to look at how the East was shaping up, you looked at the New York Knicks, and it came together for them with the balance they had across their starting lineup. And that's what they have found. And you talk about these impressive road victories to close out these series. One of the reasons, defense and balance travel. You don't have to get spectacular performances out of any one guy on your team. That's a big deal in the playoffs. And then their defense has now matched their offense. You have this complete team capable of beating you in a variety of ways, in the paint, from the three, with their defense, in transition, in the half court.
1: And Coach Mike Brown, 11-game playoff win streak with the Knicks. He was hired last summer to get the team further. Feeling some vindication now?
6: Never really thought about it like that. I mean, you know, again, our business is funny. My previous job, I supposedly took him to a point that was higher, and, you know, it didn't work out. So, again, I truly felt that this team was an NBA Finals team. I felt we had a true opportunity, because some jobs you take, you're like, okay, we can get better. We have a chance to make the playoffs right now. But this one, I felt we legitimately had a chance. If we could help them figure it out, the players could stay together during the process, especially when we hit adversity, because we hit adversity at different times during the season, not just us as a whole group, but even some guys individually, including myself. And so, you know, I did have that belief from day one.
1: Mike Brown making his second NBA Finals appearance. Went in 2007. His Cavs were swept by the Spurs. 19-year gap between NBA Finals appearance, longest by any coach in history. Silence in Montreal. That's next. SportsCenter all night at ESPN Radio.
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7: 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Coming up on SportsCenter All Night. The Knicks look to complete the series sweep of the Cavs.
8: Brunson stops at the three-point line. Hoist can't hit. Rebound Hart out to town. Open look. Three-pointer good from the left side. 14-13 Knicks. 7:20 to go in the first.
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9: 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Shot scores! Hans working out in front. Mike Matheson in from the line. And it's tied at 1 in Game 3.
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11: 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Right here. It's a belly bomb in Kansas City, 1-0.
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12: 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Eastern Conference Finals. The Knicks weren't allowing the Cavs to get any wins. That's in 30 seconds, because in Arlington, the Astros weren't allowing the Rangers any hits.
13: Santa, the 1-2 to Nimmo.
14: Strike three, call on the outside corner, and the Astros have thrown a no-hitter. But first a challenge. The call is going to stand, and the Astros are going to complete the 18th no-hitter in Astros history.
12: KBME 790 AM, 9-0 the final over Texas. Three pitchers combining on the no-hitter for Houston. It's the first no-hitter in Major League Baseball since September 4th of 2024, a span of 630 days. It ends the longest drought without a no-hitter in 20 years. It's been quite the drought for the New York Knicks. They haven't won an NBA championship since 1973, but they haven't been to the finals since 1999. Monday night, they took a 3-0 series lead into Game 4 against the Cavs, and Cleveland got rocked.
13: Good on the right wing. Towns a rebound. Another quick outlet. Hart down court. Ananobi catches under the basket. Goes up and slams it home. The Knicks wanted a foul call. They didn't get it. It's 23-17 and 9-0 Knicks run. Mitchell in the paint stripped. He turns it over. Alvarado running. Stops at the three-point line and fires. In and out, but Towns with the follow jam. It's 50-26.
15: This is starting to become an embarrassing effort by the Cleveland Cavaliers, to be quite honest. Nobody's hustling back in transition.
13: Bridges gets the inbound pass. Swing it to Shamet on the left wing. Shot clock at 8. Shamet between the leg dribble. Stops. Fires against Merrill. The three is good. It is 61-32. It's a 31-6 run by the Knicks.
12: They were still in the first half. Knicks led by 19 at the break. After the half, they would keep their foot on the accelerator.
13: Kept alive by the Knicks. Brunson for three, right side. No good. Ananobi with the follow jam. The Cavs just watched him as he dunked it through. A 12-0 Knicks run.
15: There just is no heart being shown by the Cavs. It feels like they are broken.
12: Dave Pasch and Doris Burke with the call here on ESPN Radio. Knicks would extend the lead out to 45. They win it by 37.
13: Ellis gets it in. The Cavs will bring it across the timeline. The clock winding down. 5, 4, 3, 2, 1. Over the last 27 years, the New York Knicks endured 17 losing seasons, 14 head coaches, 9 different lead basketball executives. They've been one of the least successful and most unstable franchises in the NBA. But that's all in the rearview mirror now. For the first time since 1999, the Knicks are in the NBA Finals.
12: Their 9th appearance in the finals, first since 99. Knicks with their 11th consecutive playoff win, 130-93, as they close out the Cavs and complete the sweep in the Eastern Conference Finals. Jalen Brunson, 15 points, 5 assists. He's named the MVP of the Eastern Conference Finals. Marlisa Salters was there.
16: Jalen, your teammates always talk about how you make them better. Just how have they helped you become this Conference Finals MVP?
17: They give me the confidence. They let me be me. I think most importantly, we all believe in each other from top to bottom. It's an honor to play with them, honestly.
16: What are you, Jalen, what are you most proud of about this group collectively?
17: Resilience. I think that we've been able to stay focused, stay composed. It starts at the top of the organization. It starts with Mr. Dolan, front office, coaches, all the way down to us. I mean, like I said, from top to bottom, it means something.
16: Congratulations to you, Jalen.
12: Brunson averaged 25.5 points per game, 49% shooting, 7.8 assists per game in the conference finals. Karl Anthony Towns, 19 points, 14 rebounds as the Knicks close out the sweep. They finish 8-0 in the month of May. NBA finals don't start till June 3rd. ESPN analyst Kendrick Perkins.
18: They're showing me that they're a team that's together, and they have the it factor. To all the people out there in the world that's thinking that, hey, the winner out of OKC and the Spurs is going to be one of the teams that's going to win an NBA championship, they're lying, and the truth is nowhere near. Because the Knicks have a legit shot at winning the NBA championship. They're deeper than the Pacific Ocean and Atlantic Ocean combined. And when you look at their roster, when you look at their leader, Big Body Brunson, he's growing right in front of our eyes. He's able to get his and make others around him better. Karl Anthony Towns is looking like the best big man outside of Wembanyama in the NBA on both ends of the floor. And you know what the most important thing that the Knicks have? Two-way players. Yeah. And OKC showed us last year that you need two-way players in order to win the NBA championship. The Knicks have OG Anunoby, Josh Hart, Landry Shamet, and Mikal Bridges. So all of those guys are capable of defending at a high level and putting the ball in the basket.
19: When you play at this high level for a month and a half in the playoffs, you have to view yourselves differently. Do you think that that's something that's happening in New York right now?
18: Absolutely. And what happened is that we saw growth in that Atlanta series. We saw guys find themselves and guess what? Lose themselves in the team. Because now all of a sudden we're watching a Knicks team that's playing agenda-free basketball. They don't give a damn who's getting the shine. We watching Karl Anthony Towns take that step of being a defender. We're watching Jalen Brunson take a step of playing off the ball, playing on the ball, right? And all of a sudden Mikal Bridges, who was catching a lot of heat from a lot of New Yorkers, all of a sudden he found himself in that moment. And Mike Brown did a hell of a job of sticking with him.
12: Knicks, 4th best of 7 sweep in franchise history. They're the lowest seeded team, the 3 seed, since seeding began in 1984 with multiple sweeps in 7 game series. They scored 130 points and put the Cavs out for the season, 130-93. Knicks moving on to the NBA Finals. They now await the winner of the Western Conference Finals. They play Game 5 tonight. Spurs, Thunder tied 2-2, Game 5 in Oklahoma City. Every game until a champion is crowned is here. NBA on ESPN Radio, presented by Gusto. 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Conference final action there as well in the East. Hurricanes, Canadiens, Game 3 in Montreal. Series tied at 1. Game 3 tied at 2 in overtime.
14: Sand across. Jarvis has to settle it. He'll get it right back. It's his. They score! They score! Andrei Svechnikov wins it in overtime! And the Hurricanes have silenced the Bell Center and have taken a 2-1 series lead here in the Eastern Conference Final.
12: Svechnikov, the game winner, 14 minutes into overtime. First career playoff overtime goal. Hurricanes win it 3-2. Canadiens losing consecutive games for the first time this postseason. Carolina leads the series 2-1. Game 4 of the series Wednesday night in Montreal. Tuesday, Vegas playing Game 4, going for a sweep of the Avs. From the NHL Network, Jason Demers, earlier on ESPN Radio.
20: There's no excuses for why Vegas is up 3-0 other than they've been the better team for longer portions of each game in this series. And, you know, you can say that McCarr's a little banged up or McKinnon gets

0: playoff career, and what a goal he scores too. But, you know, I just think it's a veteran team that's battle hardened, and there's a lot of guys that have won on this roster, and they understand the position they're in, and they understand the way they need to play, and they don't deviate from that game at all, and it's just allowed them this 3-0 lead right now.
1: Jason, only four teams in NHL history have completed an 0-3 comeback. Does the return of Cale Makar maybe change the probability of that happening for the Avalanche?
0: Anytime a team goes up 3-0, I have to, you know, I hear that stat, and I was one of the four teams that got reverse swept, so it always hurts when I hear it. it just doesn't seem likely to me, especially with the way that Nathan MacKinnon looked late in that game. He took a shot off the knee, and he did not look good at all the rest of that game. He looked like he was laboring. Makar looked decent, still doesn't look 100%, but nobody really is. I just think they just don't have an answer for the depth of Vegas and that style. And Vegas is kind of the first two rounds. You know, they played a Utah Mammoth team and then an Anaheim Ducks team that's very similar to this Colorado team. And they just keep them to the outside, even though they seems like Colorado has a lot of zone time. They're so good at taking away the middle, not allowing you those second and third opportunities, and they make it really hard, and they make it mucky. You know, it's just hard to get through, hard to get to the paint, hard to score goals. So I just can't see it. I don't see Vegas losing four straight games now.
2: Cale Makar did return for Colorado in Game 3, but Nathan MacKinnon's status still uncertain for Game 4. He was injured blocking a shot during Game 3. Avs Golden Knights Game 4 tonight on ESPN. Right now, SportsCenter all night. To baseball, at the top, mentioned the combined no-hitter for the Astros. For Baltimore, they got one big hit on Sunday. Came from Colton Cowser. Came in the first game of a doubleheader with Detroit. And to refresh your memory from Sunday,
3: the 0-2. Cowser gets into one. Right field is fairly deep. Perez is back. He's on a road! Colton Cowser, the hero in Game 1! Unbelievable! To the bleachers in right center! And the Orioles have won it! An 0-2 pitch that winds up in the seats! The Orioles come from behind, and they win it 5-3!
2: Cowser's first ever walk-off home run. That was Sunday. Monday, Memorial Day, Orioles and Rays. They go 13 in Baltimore, and you're not going to believe this.
3: The 2-1. Cowser drives it right center field. That ball is back, and that ball is gone! What a weekend for Colton Cowser! A 2-time holiday hero!
2: WBAL with call. Orioles a 9-7, 13-inning win over the Rays. Cowser, walk-off homer. First career walk-off homer came Sunday. His second came Monday.
4: Are you kidding me right now? What is going on here, Colton?
5: Oh, I don't know. Honestly, just trying to get base hit, contribute any way I can after the really bad bunt. So, yeah, honestly, yeah, glory to God, and wouldn't be here without that, and wouldn't be in the position I am without that. So,
6: well, what did you say yesterday? Maybe I ought to do this more often.
5: Yeah, honestly, just trying to slow down, not think too much. A lot of the times, just getting in the batter's box, thinking about something that might be distracting me when it comes to like my load mechanics, and just trying to throw that out the window and just go out and play and have fun.
6: Well, did you do that at Sam Houston State, or you just...
5: Yeah, I went out there and I just had fun, man.
6: Exactly. Well, I think it's been a lot of fun the last 2 days.
5: Yeah, been a lot of fun. Honestly, probably one of my favorite wins as an Oriole. Back and forth, just always in the fight, really proud of our guys for just keep showing up, keep grinding, and felt like we were one hit away there for about four innings. So really proud of our guys. Bullpen, hell of a job. Bradish, great start. Felt like it was about 4 hours ago. So
6: can you explain what it feels like to do that? Not only, I mean, obviously back-to-back is special, but even yesterday, a three-run home run to win it.
5: Yeah.
6: What are your emotions?
5: Honestly, just super grateful, super blessed, and like I said, really proud of our guys. Ultimate team win. I just happen to be the guy in the box.
7: Hey, you get the walk-off home run, but you also tied it an inning ago with a head-first dive on a throw that beat you. What are you thinking as you're heading for the plate on that moment?
5: Yeah, Buck and I were over there. Felt like we were working pretty hard. Gunnar

0: together a great at bat. Had lots of reps over there, honestly, getting out, had the walking lead, and ball was smoked. We were selling out there, even if it was a low line drive that's caught. We're selling out there for the one hop, and that's what ended up happening. And I was going head first no matter what there.
1: Colton Cowser with Masson. He's the second player in Orioles history with a walk-off home run on consecutive days, Fred Lynn being the other. May 10th and 11th, 1985. The Memorial Day advice that essentially begins with a, hey, shh. That's next. SportsCenter All Night. It's ESPN Radio.
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3: The 2.9, here's Miller. Miller's open. Fires. Yes. The Pacers do it. Reggie hits it at the buzzer. Reggie Miller at the buzzer. I don't believe it.
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15: Kept alive by the Knicks. Brunson for three right side. No good. Ananobi with the follow jam. The Cavs just watched him as he dunked it through a 12-0 Knick run.
16: There's no heart being shown by the Cavs. It feels like they are...
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1: Dave Pasch, Doris Burke here on ESPN Radio as the Knicks advance to the NBA Finals. Cavs are swept in the Eastern Conference Finals and still have a perfect record against the Knicks. Cleveland's never won a playoff series against New York, now 0-5. James Harden had 12 points, 4 rebounds, 5 turnovers in the series clinching loss.
10: I think we accomplished a lot. Still short of the goal, but I think we accomplished, getting to the conference finals. You know, and there's another level to get to, maybe two levels to get to. I think a lot of that is just, you know, maybe our first time together and, you know, the first two series, we had opportunities to handle the series much quicker. And we didn't. We didn't take advantage of it, which, you know, trickled down to having to go 2 game 7s, which is difficult to now face a team who's, you know, offensively playing extremely well and rested. So it's a little frustrating, you know, but I think, you know, being here 2.5-3 months is, that team's been together for some years. So, which you still don't get brownie points for, but, you know, I think we're in a good space and we got some work to do, but, you know, we had a good season.
1: As far as Coach Kenny Atkinson, the Cavs losing the conference final. What about that season? Do we consider it a successful season?
16: Yes, absolutely. That was the task, right? Take another step. And we know, you know, Knicks were in the conference finals last year, right? This is how it, you have to, there are barriers, right? And we jumped a barrier that we were stuck on, right? Second round, stuck on that. You make a jump, it's hard, not easy to do in a really competitive East. And then I'd say, you know, we made the jump again with a roster where we're trying to figure out, you know, things in 2.5 months to get ready for the playoffs. So with not great preparation time to put it together on the fly, it says a lot about those guys in the room, a little bit about the coaching. So, yeah, I consider it a success.
1: Cavs are swept. Trying to find that silver lining after being swept by New York. ESPN analyst Kendrick Perkins.
17: First of all, somebody needs to take their microphones from James Harden, Donovan Mitchell, and Kenny Atkinson, because that is embarrassing to hear what they're talking about. You know what? In the playoffs, things are going to be hard. In 2008, we went through 2 7-game series. It's about your mentality. It's about, do you have the will, the want? It comes from inside, Scott. And listening to those guys, they're making more excuses than a brother going to jail. Kenny Atkinson comment the other day was the most asinine thing that I've heard in this postseason.
18: About analytics?
17: About the analytics. We win the analytics. Yeah. What? What are you talking about? Yeah. How about showing some type of leadership? Donovan Mitchell, where's your leadership? And when I watch that lack of effort in a closeout game today, or tonight, on their home court, the New York Knicks had 20 offensive rebounds. Scott, you and I were sitting in the back, and I had to ask you, what they got, 25 dunks?
18: It felt like
17: as well. Jalen Brunson actually looked athletic. Mm-hmm. How many times did we see him push the ball coast to coast and get all the way to the basket? He got in transition and got a little dunk. Jalen Brunson.
18: Yeah.
17: And he's one of my favorite players. But again, when you looking at your leaders, supposed to be leaders, and Donovan Mitchell and James Harden, if you're banking on those two guys to lead you anywhere, especially into the promised land, especially after hearing those comments post-game, then you dead bird tall grass.
1: Cavaliers going to the offseason after being swept in the conference finals, losing game 4 on their home court on Monday to the Knicks, who now advance to the NBA Finals for the first time since 1999. Right now, SportsCenter All Night, ESPN Radio. Back to the Diamond, Dodgers, Rockies.
19: Freddie swings, hits a drive to right and deep. This ball heading back toward the wall. It is off the wall. Shohei around third. He'll score. And into second base with his 562nd career double is Freddie Freeman. And the Dodgers have pulled in front 4-3.
1: AM 570, LA Sports 5-3 would be the final. Shohei Ohtani 1-for-3. 12th leadoff hit this season, tied for the fourth most in Major League Baseball. Ohtani, no homers in 9 consecutive games against Colorado, extending his longest streak of his career. Rockies, 8th consecutive road loss to the Dodgers, who win it 5-3. Phillies A shutout against the Padres.
8: 3-2 again. Swung on, hit deep. Right field. Castellanos turns and looks, and it's gone. Number 21 for Kyle Schwarber. A bullet into the lower seats in right field. His major league leading 21st home run of the season. It's 1-0 Phillies.
1: That homer coming in the first inning. 94 WIP. His eighth first inning home run. Tied with Drake Baldwin for most in Major League Baseball. Phillies a 3-0 shutout. Their seventh shutout win this season. That's the most in baseball. Yankees and Royals in a tight one down the stretch. Kansas City taking the lead early.
18: Here's the pitch. Witt hammers it down the left field line. Headed for the Royals Hall of Fame. And gone! The go-ahead Bobby Blast!
1: That was in the bottom of the eighth inning as the Royals take the lead, but in the top of the ninth.
18: Ursae kicks deal. In the score is Schumann. Chisholm to the plate. Here's the throw. Come on. Tag at second. Volpe delivers. And the Yankees have the lead. 4-3 as Volpe comes through.
1: Saw it on ESPN on Memorial Day, 96.5 The Fan in Kansas City. Yankees a 4-3 win over the Royals, third win when trailing the ninth inning this season, most in the American League. Making the most of those off days. That's next. SportsCenter All Night continues. It's ESPN Radio.

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1: Astros with a combined no-hitter against the Rangers. Hurricanes take a 2-1 series lead on Montreal with an overtime win in Game 3. Vegas goes for a sweep of the Avs tonight in Game 4 in the West. Knicks complete a sweep on Memorial Day, winning Game 4 in Cleveland.
2: Ellis gets it in. The Cavs will bring it across the timeline. The clock winding down. 5, 4, 3, 2, 1. Over the last 27 years, the New York Knicks endured 17 losing seasons, 14 head coaches, 9 different lead basketball executives. They've been one of the least successful and most unstable franchises in the NBA. But that's all in the rearview mirror now. For the first time since 1999, the Knicks are in the NBA Finals.
1: 130-93, and it wasn't that close. New York completes the sweep, advancing to the NBA Finals. Finals for the 9th time in franchise history. They've won 11 straight playoff games, extending the longest streak in franchise history. They haven't lost since April 23rd. They close out the Cavaliers on Memorial Day. You heard it here on ESPN Radio. Dave Pasch, Doris Burke had the call for us. Back to Cleveland. Dave?
2: Thank you, Jay. First time in 27 years, the New York Knicks are NBA Finals bound as they sweep the Cavaliers. Their 11th straight win in the postseason. They dominate in a closeout game for the third straight series. Final score 130-93.
3: 6 double-digit scores. Karl Anthony Towns, 19 points, 14 rebounds, 3 assists, a couple of steals. You could go across the board, pick out Mikal Bridges, OG Anunoby, high two-level play, but the driver of this success is Jalen Brunson, and after 2 decades of futility, the Knicks are led by Leon Rose. They've made smart, patient moves. The change to Mike Brown was made to the shock of many, but he has gotten them to the promised land, which is the NBA Finals. They've got a stiff opponent, regardless who they face, but it would be unwise to underestimate the New York Knicks.
2: They have just over a week to get ready for Game 1, which will be on the road, either in San Antonio or Oklahoma City. The Knicks win the East. Final score tonight, 130-93, as they sweep Cleveland. For Doris Burke, I'm Dave Pasch, right here in your home for the NBA, ESPN Radio, and the ESPN app. Now let's go back to Jay Reynolds in the studio.
1: All right, Dave, Knicks, the 7th team in NBA history to win 11 straight playoff games and the 5th to do it in a single postseason. They have a 19.5 points per game differential this postseason. First team in NBA history with 4 straight 10-point wins in the conference finals. First team with 3 20-point series-clinching wins in a single postseason. Jalen Brunson, 15 points in the closeout win on Monday. Karl Anthony Towns, 19 points, 14 rebounds. Our scout, Van Pelt, asked him if this is something you dream about when you're a kid out shooting in the driveway.
4: It's an honor to even be in this position. All glory to the Most High. Not only was I shooting in the driveway, like you said, but I was in the area watching the Knicks, cheering for the Knicks, and to be in this position with a team that I grew up cheering for, my favorite team, and be in this position wearing this jersey and to see the word hope be brought back to the city. And because of us, I can't lie, it's something that's emotional, and it's something that I've always dreamed of, and you never know if it's going to come true. You always think you got to play 2K to reach these heights, but just super happy that we have this opportunity to be back, to be somewhere where the Knicks deserve to be.
5: To play like this and to have them stacked one on top of another, does that collectively kind of sharpen the focus of the group? No one's satisfied. It's like, well, hell, maybe we got another gear than the one we found.
4: This team is special. We have a different mentality. To be honest, we just broke our huddle after the game right now. But all of us are getting dressed, ready to go. We're ready to go home. There's no beers. There's no champagne. There's nothing like that. We're ready to go home. We're ready to get back to work. So, again, it's a testament to this mentality of this team and the camaraderie we have.
5: What concerns are there, if any, about the rest that you will have prior to the next game you play?
4: obviously, we know it's a risk. We saw ourselves in game one. We looked rusty. We didn't look like ourselves
5: exactly.
4: that we presented to the world in the Philly series. So, you know, we're going to have to we'll have to figure that out. But it's a gift and a curse when you play this well in this round to be able to go to the finals. You know, we played well and we earned the right to get rest, but we understand that it comes with its own negatives as well. So we already talked about in the locker room. We're eager to get to practice, actually. So we already talked about practice and what our schedule looks like. So a lot of us are probably going to be in the gym tomorrow again, some shots up.
5: You're not a kid with the sticks playing 2K. At the end of the next four wins for somebody, there's a trophy and there's immortality in the league. How do you maintain calm and focus and let the game just be the game when that time gets there?
4: Trust your experience, and we have to lean in on each other. That's what's guiding us here. It's us believing in each other, willing to sacrifice for each other, willing to do what's better for the team. That's what's gotten us to this moment. That's what got us to the finals. And that's what's going to help us do some special things in the finals as well. So if we just continue through the trials and tribulations, the ups and downs the series will present, to continue to lean on each other, continue to sacrifice, continue to believe in what the work we've put in throughout the whole season and the postseason, we give ourselves a chance every single night to win. And that's all you can ask for.
1: Knicks with the sweep. In the Eastern Conference Finals, a 37-point rout of the Cavaliers. Donovan Mitchell, 31 points in the loss. As for what he saw as the difference in the Conference Finals against the Knicks.
6: The Toronto and the Detroit series. I mean, y'all asked me 1,000 times if we were tired. I can't tell you yes. But, I mean, we did this to ourselves. And that's not an excuse. They're a hungry team. They beat us. They beat us, swept us. So I don't want to diminish that. But we didn't give ourselves a chance because we didn't handle business. And I told them guys in the locker room, I said, now we know. Like, for a lot of us who've never been here, you can't play with your food. We had an opportunity to close both series and give ourselves some rest, and we weren't. And then, obviously, there's things in this series you can point to, whether it's all turnovers, defense, whatever. But you got to be able to give yourself a chance. And we had an opportunity in game one, and then we blew that. So the two series before, having to go seven, and it's our fault. Like, we did that to ourselves, and that puts you in a tough position against a team that's not only been to the conference finals, knows what that takes, but also has the rest, mental preparation. And then on top of that, having game one happen and we didn't execute, that's on us. And we couldn't control that, and that's what happened.
1: With the Cavs' loss, teams have an 0-164 series record in NBA history when trailing 3-0. So the Knicks go to the NBA Finals. Their opponent will be either the Spurs or the Thunder, the team in the West that they should be more leery of. Here's our Stephen A. Smith.
7: I got to tell you that right now, believe it or not, it would be the Spurs. Because even though the Thunder, the reigning defending NBA champions that walked into San Antonio and won Game 3, in the end, what transpired in Game 4 really, really matters. Not only did they get blown out, not only did they come out so flat, not only did they shoot about 15% from three-point range and about 31% from the field, and Shai Gilgeous-Alexander was held in relative check, but they've got to

0: concerning. Now, you juxtapose that to the San Antonio Spurs. They're young. They can be erratic. But their primary ball handlers in De'Aaron Fox and Dylan Harper, they're back. They weren't there for games. You don't want to, for, in Fox's case, he wasn't there for games one and two. And Harper obviously got injured in, you know, in the first game. The point is that Stephon Castle had primary ball handling responsibilities, and he had about 20 turnovers. That's not his position. He's playing out of position. He's an off guard. He's a small forward. He's a tween in that way. Rough rider, fearless as hell, really attacks with vigor, goes after you. He's a treasure to watch and to have on your squad. But being point guard is not his position. Well, you don't have to worry about that anymore. You got De'Aaron Fox and Dylan Harper up in there as your primary ball handlers. And when you combine that with Castle, and then you look at Wembanyama at 7'5" and the havoc he causes, that is cause for concern if you're a New York Knicks fan. I can't deny it.
1: Spurs and Thunder will go at least six games. They're tied 2-2 after four. Game five coming up tonight in Oklahoma City. It's here on ESPN Radio. Our coverage at 8 o'clock Eastern, ESPN Radio and the ESPN app. Right now, SportsCenter all night. Baseball seeing its first no-hitter since September of 2024. Astros a combined no-hitter against the Rangers. A 9-0 win for Houston. Fifth combined no-hitter in franchise history. Most of any franchise. 18th. No-hitter in franchise history overall. Seventh no-hitter over the last eight seasons. Three pitchers doing the job for Houston. Pitchers get the ball every 5 days or so. Milwaukee's Jacob Mizrowski asked prior to Monday's game here on ESPN Radio what he works on during those off days.
2: Oh, it could be anything. It could be, you know, timing, you know, tempo, little pitch grip differentiations, you know, little things like that. So they're always tinkering something.
1: Seems like the tinkering is working. 57 pitches on Monday of 100 miles an hour or higher.
3: 0-2 pitch. Swing and a miss. Strike three. Mizrowski, his third and fourth strikeouts of the game, come here in a 1-2-3 second. He strides back to the first base dugout. The Brewers will come to the plate with a 3-0 lead over the Cardinals. 1-2. And that's strike three called. Mizrowski hops off the mound to the first base side. Strikeouts 5, 6, and 7 here in the third as he strikes out the side for the first time today. No hits through three and his scoreless streak now to 27 1/3. Two out, bases clear, top four. And another 3-2. A check swing and a breaking ball down and away. And Jordan Walker went around for strike three. So Mizrowski strikes out Walker. He's got 9 strikeouts on the day and has allowed just one base runner and no hits through four. 2-2 again. Swing and a miss, strike three. Mizrowski looks to the heavens. He ties his career high with 12 strikeouts. And if his day is done there, he exits with a standing ovation and a 4-1 Brewers lead over the Cardinals as we've reached the 7th inning stretch.
1: 12 strikeouts, 2 hits, 1 earned run. Brewers a 5-1 win over the Cardinals. You heard it here, Memorial Day on ESPN Radio. Mike Cousins, Doug Glanville had the call for us. Mike?
3: Thank you, Jay. With the sun shining in and the roof open, the lights were on, the spotlight perfectly on Brewers starting pitcher Jacob Mizrowski, who did not disappoint on Memorial Day. 7 innings, 2 hits, 1 earned run. He walked one, Doug, and matched his career high with 12 strikeouts as he threw what is a pitch tracking error record, 57 pitches at 100 miles an hour or faster.
4: And he was in the zone, and some of that was just the swing and miss he was inducing, clearly. But he was also very precise. He elevated when he needed. He went down when he had to get that low strike. Slider he would mix in, but really threw almost over three quarters of his pitches were fastballs. So he was on the attack, and he knew exactly how to work the top of the zone. And think about 96 pitches, 71 strikes. So he was all over the zone, working it, getting ahead. So this was more than just blowing people away. This was someone who understood how to pitch, how to locate. He knew who was up and how to actually approach each hitter. And Brewers had, you know, the dominance of his pitching, but all they needed to get a couple of hits and a couple runs, they knew that they were in the driver's seat because of how good and dominant his stuff was.
3: The Brewers have been fantastic this year. They stay in first place in the National League Central, 11 games over 500, 31-21. They're trying to win the division
5: for a fourth straight season. This is the only division in baseball where every team entered the day with a record better than 500. The St. Louis Cardinals have been a pleasant surprise this year. They will tell you it is a rebuilding year, 29 and 23 now, six games over 500, but they've got a contender for MVP, still here very early in the season with Jordan Walker, for Rookie of the Year with J.J. Weatherholt, and they can't be judged on a game like today. It would be like judging someone taking their driver's license test on an icy day in Pittsburgh. It's just unfair, but this is a team that really can contend.
4: Icy day on a hill, because this guy is, I mean, the Cardinals are having a great season, and they are chipping away. They play defense. They can't make a lot of mistakes because there's a lot of balls in play. They don't strike a lot of hitters out, but the positive signs are there. The young talent, they're learning the game, but they're also executing in a way to win, and so that's how they have to do it. That's how they're going to have to be successful this season.
5: Their starting pitcher, Matthew Liberatore, in his 11th start of the year, hit his career high for the second straight start. He struck out 10 over his five innings, but dug a little bit too big of a hole in the first inning, gave up three runs, and it's Milwaukee, a 5-1 winner over the St. Louis Cardinals. For Doug Glanville, I'm Mike Cousins, right here on your home for Sunday Night Baseball, Major League Baseball on ESPN Radio and the ESPN app. Now let's go back to Jay Reynolds in the studio.
1: All right, Mike, well done. Brewers with the 5-1 win over the Cardinals, pitching dominant in that one. Washington was able to get its share of hits on Memorial Day. They had 15 against Cleveland. Six of the 15 left the yard.
6: The 0-2 is lofted deep left field toward the corner. This one way back there, and it is gone onto the pavilion. Another home run for Curtis Meade. Another home run for the Nationals. They lead it 8-2. What a game for Curtis Meade.
1: They win it 10-2. Nationals Radio Network with the call. Nationals first team this season with multiple homers in each of the first two innings of a game. Marlins an 8-2 win over the Blue Jays. Reds pound the Mets.
7: 2-0 pitch. And Stevenson blasts it to left field and deep, and it is gone. Straight away left field, just inside the foul pole, a two-run blast for Tyler Stevenson. It is 7-0 Reds in the fourth.
1: 700 WLW, 7-2 Reds with the win over the Mets, who've lost their last four, six of their last seven. Reds have won five of the last seven games against the Mets, dating back to last season. Struggling to find wins in Chicago, that's next. SportsCenter All Night. It's ESPN Radio.
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1: 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Make it 9 straight losses for the Cubs. Pirates a 2-1 win on Monday. Cubs losing 9 straight and 13 of the last 15 following their 10-game win streak. Cubs struggling. White Sox.
2: And the pitch by Matthews, and he hits a towering fly. Right field. It is out of here. The drought is over. It's 1-1.
1: ESPN 1000, White Sox a 3-1 win over the Twins. 7-game win streak against Minnesota, their longest since 1995 when they won 8 straight. Diamondbacks take care of the Giants 6-2, their 4th straight win against San Francisco. WNBA, Valkyries a 97-70 rout of the Sun, a 27-point win. All 4 wins for the Valkyries this season have come by double digits. Fire 81-74 over the Liberty. Liberty unable to pick up a win on the hardwood for New York. Same can't be said for the Knicks. That's part of top sounds from Memorial Day.
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5: Strike 3 call on the outside corner. The Astros have thrown a no-hitter. But first a challenge. The call is going to stand, and the Astros are going to complete the 18th no-hitter in Astros history.
0: Number 4.
1: Mariners beating the A's with the help of a 6-run third inning. Seattle Sports 710 AM.
6: Savali set, deals.
5: Swung on. Blasted right field. This is on its way. It is gone. Luke Raley thunders a 2-run home run into the Mariners bullpen. The home run leader for the Mariners strikes again. 4-0 M's.
0: Number 3.
1: In Baltimore on Sunday, Colton Cowser had his first career walk-off homer as the Orioles beat the Tigers in game 1 of their doubleheader. That was Sunday. Monday against the Rays, WBAL.
5: The 2-1. Cowser drives it. Right center field. That ball is back, and that ball is gone! What a weekend for Colton Cowser! A 2-time holiday hero!
0: Number 2.
1: One shot wins it, which also happens to be what happened in Game 3 of the Eastern Conference Final between Carolina and Montreal. Tied 2-2 in overtime. 99-9 the fan.
5: Sand across. Jarvis has to settle it. He'll get it right back. It's his. They score! They score! Andrei Svechnikov wins it in overtime! And the Hurricanes have silenced the Bell Center and have taken a 2-1 series lead here in the Eastern Conference Final.
0: Number 1.
1: Overtime in the East in hockey. Not even close to seeing overtime in the East in the NBA.
7: Over the last 27 years, the New York Knicks endured 17 losing seasons, 14 head coaches, 9 different lead basketball executives. They've been one of the least successful and most unstable franchises in the NBA. But that's all in the rearview mirror now. For the first time since 1999, the Knicks are in the NBA Finals.
1: Having won their last 11 playoff games, haven't lost since April 23rd, ESPN analyst Tim Legler.
8: First of all, this is historic, what we're watching. The way that this team is playing, and the numbers all back that up in terms of their efficiency, their balance, their margin of victory. You know, we're in the playoffs, and they haven't lost a game in over a month in the postseason. Really crazy. And I know they got themselves in trouble in that Atlanta series. They turned it around. They haven't lost since. And I started to feel differently about the Knicks team toward the latter part of the regular season. When you started to look at how the East was shaping up, you looked at the New York Knicks, and it came together for them with the balance they had across their starting lineup. And that's what they have found. And you talk about these impressive road victories to close out these series. One of the reasons, defense and balance travel. You don't have to get spectacular performances out of any one guy on your team. That's a big deal in the playoffs. And then their defense has now matched their offense. You have this complete team capable of beating you in a variety of ways, in the paint, from the three, with their defense, in transition, in the half court.
1: And Coach Mike Brown, 11-game playoff win streak with the Knicks. He was hired last summer to get the team further. Feeling some vindication now?
6: Never really thought about it like that. I mean, you know, again, our business is funny. My previous job, I supposedly took him to a point that was higher, and, you know, it didn't work out. So, again, I truly felt that this team was an NBA Finals team. I thought we had a true opportunity, because some jobs you take, you're like, okay, we can get better. We have a chance to make the playoffs right now. But this one, I felt we legitimately had a chance if we could help them figure it out, and the players could stay together during the process, especially when we hit adversity, because we hit adversity at different times during the season, not just us as a whole group, but even some guys individually, including myself. And so, you know, I did have that belief from day one.
1: Mike Brown making his second NBA Finals appearance. Went in 2007. His Cavs were swept by the Spurs. 19-year gap between NBA Finals appearance, longest by any coach in history. Silence in Montreal. That's next. SportsCenter all night at ESPN Radio.
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25: 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Hoist can't hit. Rebound Hart out to town. Open look. Three-pointer good from the left side. 14-13 Knicks. 7:20 to go in the first.
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26: 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Shot scores! Hans working out in front. Mike Matheson in from the line. And it's tied at 1 in Game 3.
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1: 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Eastern Conference Finals. The Knicks weren't allowing the Cavs to get any wins. That's in 30 seconds because in Arlington, the Astros weren't allowing the Rangers any hits.
4: Santa, the 1-2 to Nimmo.
29: Straight three call on the outside corner. The Astros have thrown a no-hitter. But first, the challenge. The call is going to stand, and the Astros are going to complete the 18th no-hitter in Astros history.
1: KBME 790 AM, 9-0 the final over Texas. Three pitchers combining on the no-hitter for Houston. It's the first no-hitter in Major League Baseball since September 4th of 2024, a span of 630 days. It ends the longest drought without a no-hitter in 20 years. It's been quite the drought for the New York Knicks. They haven't won an NBA championship since 1973, but they haven't been to the finals since 1999. Monday night, they took a 3-0 series lead into Game 4 against the Cavs, and Cleveland got rocked.
25: Good on the right wing. Towns a rebound. Another quick outlet. Hard down court. Anunoby catches under the basket. Goes up and slams it home. The Knicks wanted a foul call. They didn't get it. It's 23-17 and 9-0 Knicks run. Mitchell in the paint stripped. He turns it over. Alvarado running. Stops at the three-point line and fires. In and out, but Towns with the follow jam. It's 50-26.
30: This is starting to become an embarrassing effort by the Cleveland Cavaliers, to be quite honest. Nobody's hustling back in transition.
25: Bridges gets the inbound pass. Swing it to Shamet on the left wing. Shot clock at 8. Shamet between the leg dribble. Stops. Fires against Merrill. The three is good. It is 61-32. It's a 31-6 run by the Knicks.
1: They were still in the first half. Knicks led by 19 at the break. After the half, they would keep their foot on the accelerator.
25: Kept alive by the Knicks. Brunson for three right side. No good. Anunoby with the follow jam. The Cavs just watched him as he dunked it through. A 12-0 Knicks run.
30: There's no heart being shown by the Cavs. It feels like they are broken.
1: Dave Pasch and Doris Burke with the call here on ESPN Radio. Knicks would extend the lead out to 45. They win it by 37.
25: Ellis gets it in. The Cavs will bring it across the timeline. The clock winding down. 5, 4, 3, 2, 1. Over the last 27 years, the New York Knicks endured 17 losing seasons, 14 head coaches, 9 different lead basketball executives. They've been one of the least successful and most unstable franchises in the NBA. But that's all in the rearview mirror now. For the first time since 1999, the Knicks are in the NBA Finals.
1: Their 9th appearance in the Finals, first since 99. Knicks with their 11th consecutive playoff win, 130-93, as they close out the Cavs and complete the sweep in the Eastern Conference Finals. Jalen Brunson, 15 points, 5 assists. He's named the MVP of the Eastern Conference Finals. Marlisa Salters was there.
0: Jalen, your teammates always talk about how you make them better. Just how have they helped you become this Conference Finals MVP?
5: They give me the confidence. They let me be me. I think most importantly, we all believe in each other from top to bottom. It's an honor to play with them, honestly.
0: What are you, Jalen, what are you most proud of about this group collectively?
5: Resilience. I think that we've been able to stay focused, stay composed. It starts at the top of the organization. It starts with Mr. Dolan, front office, coaches, all the way down to us. I mean, like I said, from top to bottom, it means something.
0: Congratulations to you, Jalen.
1: Brunson averaged 25.5 points per game, 49% shooting, 7.8 assists per game. In the conference finals, Carl Anthony Towns, 19 points, 14 rebounds. As the Knicks close out the sweep, they finish 8-0 in the month of May. NBA finals don't start till June 3rd. ESPN analyst Kendrick Perkins.
6: They're showing me that they're a team that's together, and they have the it factor. To all the people out there in the world that's thinking that, hey, the winner out of OKC and the Spurs is going to be one of the teams that's going to win the NBA championship, they're lying, and the truth is nowhere near. Because the Knicks have a legit shot at winning the NBA championship. They're deeper than the Pacific Ocean and Atlantic Ocean combined. And when you look at their roster, when you look at their leader in Big Body Brunson, he's growing right in front of our eyes. He's able to get his and make others around him better. Carl Anthony Towns is looking like the best big man outside of Wembanyama in the NBA on both ends of the floor. And you know what the most important thing that the Knicks have? Two-way players. Yeah. And OKC showed us last year that you need two-way players in order to win the NBA championship. The Knicks have OG Anunoby, Josh Hart, Landry Shamet, and Mikal Bridges. So all of those guys are capable of defending at a high level and putting the ball in the basket.
7: When you play at this high level for a month and a half in the playoffs, you have to view yourselves differently. Do you think that that's something that's happening in New York right now?
6: Absolutely. And what happened is that we saw growth in that Atlanta series. We saw guys find themselves and guess what? Lose themselves in the team. Because now all of a sudden we're watching a Knicks team that's playing agenda-free basketball. They don't give a damn who's getting the shine. We watching Carl Anthony Towns take that step of being a defender. We're watching Jalen Brunson take a step of playing off the ball, playing on the ball, right? And all of a sudden Mikal Bridges, who was catching a lot of heat from a lot of New Yorkers, all of a sudden he found himself in that moment. And Mike Brown done a hell of a job, did a hell of a job of sticking with him.
1: Knicks, fourth best of seven sweep in franchise history. They're the lowest seeded team, the three seed, since seeding began in 1984 with multiple sweeps in seven game series. They scored 130 points and put the Cavs out for the season, 130-93. Knicks moving on to the NBA Finals. They now await the winner of the Western Conference Finals. They play Game 5 tonight. Spurs, Thunder, tied 2-2, Game 5 in Oklahoma City. Every game until a champion is crowned is here. NBA on ESPN Radio, presented by Gusto. 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Conference final action there as well in the East. Hurricanes, Canadiens, Game 3 in Montreal. Series tied at 1. Game 3 tied at 2 in overtime.
25: Sand across. Jarvis has to settle it. He'll get it right back. It's his. They score! They score! Andrei Svechnikov wins it in overtime! And the Hurricanes have silenced the Bell Center and have taken a 2-1 series lead here in the Eastern Conference Final.
1: Svechnikov, the game winner, 14 minutes into overtime. First career playoff overtime goal. Hurricanes win it 3-2. Canadiens losing consecutive games for the first time this postseason. Carolina leads the series 2-1. Game 4 of the series Wednesday night in Montreal. Tuesday, Vegas playing game four, going for a sweep of the Avs. From the NHL Network, Jason Demers, earlier on ESPN Radio.
8: There's no excuses for why Vegas is up 3-0 other than they've been the better team for longer portions of each game in this series. And, you know, you can say that McCarr's a little banged up or McKinnon gets hurt, but they've just been solid up and down the lineup. You know, great contributions. William Karlsson knocks one in, who's been just a... such a good add for them. He was injured all this season, comes back in. He provides them with center depth that they so sorely needed because they're asking Tomas Hertl to do so much. And in doing that, Tomas Hertl scores probably the biggest game of his playoff career. And what a goal he scores, too. But, you know, I just think it's a veteran team that's battle-hardened, and there's a lot of guys that have won on this roster. And they understand the position they're in, and they understand the way they need to play, and they don't deviate from that game at all, and it's just allowed them this 3-0 lead right now.
9: Jason, only four teams in NHL history have completed an 0-3 comeback. Does the return of Cale Makar maybe change the probability?

0: You know, I hear that stat, and I was one of the four teams that got reverse swept, so it always hurts when I hear it. it just doesn't seem likely to me, especially with the way that Nathan MacKinnon looked late in that game. He took a shot off the knee, and he did not look good at all the rest of that game. He looked like he was laboring. Makar looked decent, still doesn't look 100%, but nobody really is. I just think they just don't have an answer for the depth of Vegas and that style. And Vegas is kind of the first two rounds. You know, they played a Utah Mammoth team and then an Anaheim Ducks team that's very similar to this Colorado team. And they just keep them to the outside, even though they seems like Colorado has a lot of zone time. They're so good at taking away the middle, not allowing you those second and third opportunities, and they make it really hard, and they make it mucky. You know, it's just hard to get through, hard to get to the paint, hard to score goals. So I just can't see it. I don't see Vegas losing four straight games now.
1: Cale Makar did return for Colorado in game three, but Nathan MacKinnon's status still uncertain for game four. He was injured blocking a shot during game three. Avs Golden Knights game four tonight on ESPN. Right now, SportsCenter all night. To baseball, at the top, mentioned the combined no-hitter for the Astros. For Baltimore, they got one big hit on Sunday, came from Colton Cowser. Came in the first game of a doubleheader with Detroit, and to refresh your memory from Sunday,
2: the 0-2. Cowser gets into one. Might field it fairly deep. Perez is back. He's out of room! Colton Cowser, the hero in game one! Unbelievable!
1: Cowser's first ever walk-off home run. That was Sunday. Monday, Memorial Day, Orioles and Rays. They go 13 in Baltimore, and you're not going to believe this.
2: The 2-1. Cowser drives it right center field. That ball is back, and that ball is gone! What a weekend for Colton Cowser! A two-time holiday hero!
1: WBAL with call. Orioles a 9-7, 13-inning win over the Rays. Cowser, walk-off homer. First career walk-off homer came Sunday. His second came Monday.
3: Are you kidding me right now? What is going on here, Colton?
4: Oh, I don't know. Honestly, just trying to get a base hit, contribute any way I can after the really bad bunt. So, yeah, honestly, yeah, glory to God, and wouldn't be here without that, and wouldn't be in the position I am without that. So,
5: well, what did you say yesterday? Maybe I ought to do this more often.
4: Yeah, honestly, just trying to slow down, not think too much. A lot of the times, just getting in the batter's box, thinking about something that might be distracting me when it comes to like my load mechanics, and just trying to throw that out the window and just go out and play and have fun.
5: Well, did you do that at Sam Houston State, or you just...
4: Yeah, I went out there and just had fun, man.
5: Exactly. Well, I think it's been a lot of fun the last 2 days.
4: Yeah, it's been a lot of fun. Honestly, probably one of my favorite wins as an Oriole. Back and forth, just always in the fight, really proud of our guys for just keep showing up, keep grinding, and felt like we were one hit away there for about four innings. So really proud of our guys. Bullpen, hell of a job. Bradish, great start. Felt like it was about 4 hours ago. So
5: can you explain what it feels like to do that? Not only, I mean, obviously back-to-back is special, but even yesterday, a three-run home run to win it.
4: Yeah.
5: What are your emotions?
4: Honestly, just super grateful, super blessed, and like I said, really proud of our guys. Ultimate team win. I just happen to be the guy in the box.
6: Hey, you get the walk-off home run, but you also tied it an inning ago with a head-first dive on a throw that beat you. What are you thinking as you're heading for the plate on that moment?
4: Yeah, Buck and I were over there. Felt like we were working pretty hard. Gunnar put it together, a great at-bat. Had lots of reps over there, honestly, getting out. Had the walking lead, and ball was smoked. We were selling out there. Even if it was a low-line drive that's caught, we're selling out there for the one-hop, and that's what ended up happening. And I was going head-first no matter what there.
1: Colton Cowser with Masson. He's the second player in Orioles history with a walk-off home run on consecutive days, Fred Lynn being the other. May 10th and 11th, 1985. The Memorial Day advice that essentially begins with a, hey, hey, hey, hey, shh. That's next. SportsCenter all night. It's ESPN Radio.

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4: And Ian.
5: Former Knicks point guard Charlie Ward. If Jalen Brunson and the Knicks were to win a title, where would it put Jalen Brunson among the New York Knicks greats?
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2: Kept alive by the Knicks. Brunson for three, right side. No good. Ananobi with the follow jam. The Cavs just watched him as he dunked it through a 12-0 Knick run.
3: There's no heart being shown by the Cavs. It feels like they are broken.
1: Dave Pasch, Doris Burke here on ESPN Radio as the Knicks advance to the NBA Finals. Cavs are swept in the Eastern Conference Finals and still have a perfect record against the Knicks. Cleveland's never won a playoff series against New York, now 0-5. James Harden had 12 points, 4 rebounds, 5 turnovers in the series clinching loss.
4: I think we accomplished a lot. Still short of the goal, but I think we accomplished, getting to the conference finals. You know, and there's another level to get to, maybe two levels to get to. I think a lot of that is just, maybe our first time together and, first two series, we had opportunities to handle the series much quicker. And we didn't. We didn't take advantage of it, which, trickled down to having to go 2 game 7s, which is difficult to now face a team who's, offensively playing extremely well and rested. So it's a little frustrating, but I think, being here 2.5, 3 months is, that team's been together for some years. So, which you still don't get brownie points for, but, I think we're in a good space and we got some work to do, but, we had a good season.
1: As for his coach, Kenny Atkinson, the Cavs lose in the conference final. What about that season? Do we consider it a successful season?
5: Yes, absolutely. That was the task, right? Take another step. And we know, Knicks were in the conference finals last year, right? This is how it, you have to, there are barriers, right? And we jumped a barrier that we were stuck on, right? Second round, stuck on that. You make a jump, it's hard, not easy to do in a really competitive East. And then I'd say, we made the jump again with a roster where we're trying to figure out, things in 2.5 months to get ready for the playoffs. So with not great preparation time to put it together on the fly, it says a lot about those guys in the room, a little bit about the coaching. So, yeah, I consider it a success.
1: Cavs are swept. Trying to find that silver lining after being swept by New York. ESPN analyst Kendrick Perkins.
6: First of all, somebody needs to take their microphones from James Harden, Donovan Mitchell, and Kenny Atkinson, because that is embarrassing to hear what they're talking about. You know what? In the playoffs, things are going to be hard. In 2008, we went through 2 7-game series. It's about your mentality. It's about, do you have the will, the want? It comes from inside, Scott. And listening to those guys, they're making more excuses than a brother going to jail. Kenny Atkinson comment the other day was the most asinine thing that I've heard in this postseason.
7: About analytics?
6: About the analytics. We win the analytics. Yeah. What? What are you talking about? Yeah. How about showing some type of leadership? Donovan Mitchell, where's your leadership? And when I watch their lack of effort in the closeout game today, or tonight, on their home court, the New York Knicks had 20 offensive rebounds. Scott, you and I were sitting in the back, and I had to ask you, what they got, 25 dunks?
7: It felt like
6: as well. Jalen Brunson actually looked athletic. Mm-hmm. How many times did we see him push the ball coast to coast and get all the way to the basket? He got in transition and got a little dunk. Jalen Brunson.
7: Yeah.
6: And he's one of my favorite players. But again, when you looking at your leaders, supposed to be leaders, and Donovan Mitchell and James Harden, if you're banking on those two guys to lead you anywhere, especially into the promised land, especially after hearing those comments post-game, then you dead bird tall grass.
1: Cavaliers going to the offseason after being swept in the conference finals, losing game 4 on their home court on Monday to the Knicks, who now advance to the NBA Finals for the first time since 1999. Right now, SportsCenter All Night, ESPN Radio. Back to the Diamond, Dodgers, Rockies.
8: Freddie swings, hits a drive to Raiden. This ball heading back toward the wall. It is off the wall. Shohei around third. He'll score. And in the second base with his 562nd career double is Freddie Freeman. And the Dodgers have pulled in front 4-3.
1: AM 570, LA Sports 5-3 would be the final. Shohei Ohtani 1-for-3. 12th leadoff hit this season, tied for the fourth most in Major League Baseball. Ohtani, no homers in 9 consecutive games against Colorado, extending his longest streak of his career. Rockies' 8th consecutive road loss to the Dodgers, who win it 5-3. Phillies, a shutout against the Padres.
7: 3-2 again, swung on, hit deep, right field. Castellanos turns and looks, and it's gone. Number 21 for Kyle Schwarber. A bullet into the lower seats in right field. His Major League leading 21st home run of the season. It's 1-0 Phillies.
1: That homer coming in the first inning, 94 WIP, his 8th first inning home run. Tied with Drake Baldwin for most in Major League Baseball. Phillies a 3-0 shutout, their 7th shutout win this season. That's the most in baseball. Yankees and Royals in a tight one down the stretch. Kansas City taking the lead early.
9: Here's the pitch. Witt hammers it down the left field line. Headed for the Royals Hall of Fame. And gone! A go-ahead Bobby Blast!
1: That was in the bottom of the 8th inning as the Royals take the lead, but in the top of the 9th.
9: Ursic kick steals. Anti-back hit left field. In to score is Schumann. Chisholm to the plate. Here's the throw. Come on. Tag at second. Volpe delivers. And the Yankees have the lead. 4-3 as Volpe comes through.
1: Saw it on ESPN on Memorial Day, 96-5 The Fan in Kansas City. Yankees a 4-3 win over the Royals, 3rd win when trailing the 9th inning this season, most in the American League. Making the most of those off days, that's next. SportsCenter All Night continues. It's ESPN Radio.
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1: Astros with a combined no-hitter against the Rangers. Hurricanes take a 2-1 series lead on Montreal with an overtime win in Game 3. Vegas goes for a sweep of the Avs tonight in Game 4 in the West. Knicks complete a sweep on Memorial Day, winning Game 4 in Cleveland.
2: Ellis gets it in. The Cavs will bring it across the timeline. The clock winding down. 5, 4, 3, 2, 1. Over the last 27 years, the New York Knicks endured 17 losing seasons, 14 head coaches, 9 different lead basketball executives. They've been one of the least successful and most unstable franchises in the NBA. But that's all in the rearview mirror now. For the first time since 1999, the Knicks are in the NBA Finals.
1: 130-93, and it wasn't that close. New York completes the sweep, advancing to the NBA Finals. Finals for the 9th time in franchise history. They've won 11 straight playoff games, extending the longest streak in franchise history. They haven't lost since April 23rd. They close out the Cavaliers on Memorial Day. You heard it here on ESPN Radio. Dave Pasch, Doris Burke have the call for us. Back to Cleveland. Dave?
2: Thank you, Jay. First time in 27 years, the New York Knicks are NBA Finals bound as they sweep the Cavaliers. Their 11th straight win in the postseason. They dominate in a closeout game for the third straight series. Final score 130-93.
3: 6 double-digit scores. Karl Anthony Towns, 19 points, 14 rebounds, 3 assists, a couple of steals. You could go across the board, pick out Mikal Bridges, OG Anunoby, high two-level play, but the driver of this success is Jalen Brunson, and after 2 decades of futility, the Knicks are led by Leon Rose. They've made smart, patient moves. The change to Mike Brown was made to the shock of many, but he has gotten them to the promised land, which is the NBA Finals. They've got a stiff opponent, regardless who they face, but it would be unwise to underestimate the New York Knicks.
2: They have just over a week to get ready for Game 1, which will be on the road, either in San Antonio or Oklahoma City. The Knicks win the East. Final score tonight, 130-93, as they sweep Cleveland. For Doris Burke, I'm Dave Pasch, right here on your home for the NBA, ESPN Radio, and the ESPN app. Now let's go back to Jay Reynolds in the studio.
1: All right, Dave, Knicks, the 7th team in NBA history to win 11 straight playoff games and the 5th to do it in a single postseason. They have a 19.5 points per game differential this postseason. First team in NBA history with 4 straight 10-point wins in the conference finals. First team with 3 20-point series-clinching wins in a single postseason. Jalen Brunson, 15 points in the closeout win on Monday. Karl Anthony Towns, 19 points, 14 rebounds. Our scout, Van Pelt, asked him if this is something you dream about when you're a kid out shooting in the driveway.
4: It's an honor to even be in this position. All glory to the Most High. Not only was I shooting in the driveway, like you said, but I was in the area watching the Knicks, cheering for the Knicks, and to be in this position with a team that I grew up cheering for, my favorite team, and be in this position wearing this jersey and to see the word hope be brought back to the city. And because of us, I can't lie, it's something that's emotional, and it's something that I've always dreamed of, and you never know if it's going to come true. You always think you got to play 2K to reach these heights, but just super happy that we have this opportunity to be back, to be somewhere where the Knicks deserve to be.
5: To play like this and to have them stacked one on top of another, does that collectively kind of sharpen the focus of the group? No one's satisfied? It's like, well, hell, maybe we got another gear than the one we found.
4: This team is special. We have a different mentality. To be honest, we just broke our huddle after the game right now. But all of us are getting dressed, ready to go. We're ready to go home. There's no beers. There's no champagne. There's nothing like that. We're ready to go home. We're ready to get back to work. So, again, it's a testament to this mentality of this team and the camaraderie we have.
5: What concerns are there, if any, about the rest that you will have prior to the next game you play?
4: obviously, we know it's a risk. We saw ourselves in game one. We looked rusty. We didn't look like ourselves
5: exactly.
4: That we presented to the world in the Philly series. So, you know, we're going to have to we'll have to figure that out. But it's a gift and a curse when you play this well in this round to be able to go to the finals. You know, we played well and we earned the right to get rest, but we understand that it comes with its own negatives as well. So we already talked about in the locker room. We're eager to get to practice, actually. So we already talked about practice and what our schedule looks like. So a lot of us are probably going to be in the gym tomorrow again. Some shots up.
5: You're not a kid with the sticks playing 2K. At the end of the next four wins for somebody, there's a trophy and there's immortality in the league. How do you maintain calm and focus and let the game just be the game when that time gets there?
4: Trust your experience, and we have to lean in on each other. That's what's gotten us here. It's us believing in each other, willing to sacrifice for each other, willing to do what's better for the team. That's what's gotten us to this moment. That's what got us to the finals, and that's what's going to help us do some special things in the finals as well. So if we just continue through the trials and tribulations, the ups and downs the series will present, to continue to lean on each other, continue to sacrifice, continue to believe in what the work we've put in throughout the whole season and the postseason, we give ourselves a chance every single night to win, and that's all you can ask for.
1: Knicks with the sweep in the Eastern Conference Finals, a 37-point rout of the Cavaliers. Donovan Mitchell, 31 points in the loss. As for what he saw as the difference in the Conference Finals against the Knicks.
6: The Toronto and the Detroit series. I mean, y'all asked me 1,000 times if we were tired. I can't tell you yes. But, I mean, we did this to ourselves. And that's not an excuse. They're a hungry team. They beat us. Swept us. So I don't want to diminish that. But we didn't give ourselves a chance because we didn't handle business. And I told them guys in the locker room, I said, now we know. Like, for a lot of us, we've never been here. You can't play with your food. We had an opportunity to close both series and give ourselves some rest, and we weren't. And then, obviously, there's things in this series you can point to, whether it's all turnovers, defense, whatever. But you got to be able to give yourself a chance. And we had an opportunity in game one, and then we blew that. So the two series before, having to go seven, and it's our fault. Like, we did that to ourselves, and that puts you in a tough position against a team that's not only been to the conference finals, knows what that takes, but also has the rest, mental preparation. And then on top of that, having game one happen and we didn't execute, that's on us. And we couldn't control that, and that's what happened.
1: With the Cavs loss, teams have an 0-164 series record in NBA history when trailing 3-0. So the Knicks go to the NBA Finals. Their opponent will be either the Spurs or the Thunder, the team in the West that they should be more leery of. Here's our Stephen A. Smith.
7: I got to tell you that right now, believe it or not, it would be the Spurs. Because even though the Thunder, the reigning defending NBA champions that walked into San Antonio and won Game 3, in the end, what transpired in Game 4 really, really matters. Not only did they get blown out, not only did they come out so flat, not only did they shoot about 15% from three-point range and about 31% from the field, and Shai Gilgeous-Alexander was held in relative check, but they've got a couple of injuries in their backcourt. And so when you look at the fact that health is an issue, Dub is out, and you've got others that are hobbling around, it does become a bit concerning. Now, you juxtapose that to the San Antonio Spurs. They're young, they can be erratic, but their primary ball handlers in De'Aaron Fox and Dylan Harper, they're back. They weren't there for games, you know, in Fox's case, he wasn't there for games 1 and 2, and Harper obviously got injured in, you know, in the first game. The point is that Stephon Castle had primary ball handling responsibilities, and he had about 20 turnovers. That's not his position. He's playing out of position. He's an off guard. He's a small forward. He's a tweener in that way. Rough rider, fearless as hell, really attacks with vigor, goes after you. He's a treasure to watch and to have on your squad. But being point guard is not his position. Well, you don't have to worry about that anymore. You got De'Aaron Fox and Dylan Harper up in there as your primary ball handlers. And when you combine that with Castle, and then you look at Wembanyama at 7'5" and the havoc he causes, that is cause for concern if you're a New York Knicks fan. I can't deny it.
1: Spurs and Thunder will go at least six games. They're tied 2-2 after four. Game 5 coming up tonight in Oklahoma City. It's here on ESPN Radio. Our coverage at 8 o'clock Eastern, ESPN Radio and the ESPN app. Right now, SportsCenter all night. Baseball seeing its first no-hitter since September of 2024. Astros a combined no-hitter against the Rangers, a 9-0 win for Houston. Fifth combined no-hitter in franchise history, most of any franchise. 18th no-hitter in franchise history overall. Seventh no-hitter over the last eight seasons. Three pitchers doing the job for Houston. Pitchers get the ball every 5 days or so. Milwaukee's Jacob Mizrowski asked prior to Monday's game here on ESPN Radio what he works on during those off days.
8: Oh, it could be anything. It could be, you know, timing, you know, tempo, little pitch grip differentiations, you know, little things like that. So they're always tinkering something.
1: Seems like the tinkering is working. 57 pitches on Monday of 100 miles an hour or higher.
9: 0-2 pitch. Swing and a miss, strike three. Mizrowski, his third and fourth strikeouts of the game, come here in a 1-2-3 second. He strides back to the first base dugout. The Brewers will come to the plate with a 3-0 lead over the Cardinals. 1-2. And that's strike three called. Mizrowski hops off the mound to the first base side. Strikeouts 5, 6, and 7 here in the third as he strikes out the side for the first time today. No hits through three and his scoreless streak now to 27 1/3. Two out, bases clear, top four. And another 3-2. A check swing and a breaking ball down and away. And Jordan Walker went around for strike three. So Mizrowski strikes out Walker. He's got 9 strikeouts on the day and has allowed just 1 base runner and no hits through 4. 2-2 again. Swing and a miss, strike 3. Mizrowski looks to the heavens. He ties his career high with 12 strikeouts. And if his day is done there, he exits with a standing ovation and a 4-1 Brewers lead over the Cardinals as we've reached the 7th inning stretch.
1: 12 strikeouts, 2 hits, 1 earned run. Brewers a 5-1 win over the Cardinals. You heard it here Memorial Day on ESPN Radio. Mike Cousins, Doug Glanville had the call for us. Mike?
9: Thank you, Jay. With the sun shining in and the roof open, the lights were on, the spotlight perfectly on Brewers starting pitcher Jacob Mizrowski, who did not disappoint on Memorial Day. 7 innings, 2 hits, 1 earned run. He walked one, Doug, and matched his career high with 12 strikeouts as he threw what is a pitch tracking error record, 57 pitches at 100 miles an hour or faster.
10: And he was in the zone, and some of that was just the swing and miss he was inducing, clearly. But he was also very precise. He elevated when he needed. He went down when he had to get that low strike. Slider he would mix in, but really threw almost over 3/4 of his pitches were fastballs. So he was on the attack, and he knew exactly how to work the top of the zone. And think about 96 pitches, 71 strikes. So he was all over the zone, working it, getting ahead. So this was more than just blowing people away. This was someone who understood how to pitch, how to locate. He knew who was up and how to actually approach each hitter. And Brewers had, you know, the dominance of his pitching, but all they needed to get a couple of hits and a couple runs, they knew that they were in the driver's seat because of how good and dominant his stuff was.
9: The Brewers have been fantastic this year. They stay in first place in the National League Central, 11 games over 500, 31-21. They're trying to win the division for a fourth straight season. This is the only division in baseball where every team entered the day with a record better than 500. The St. Louis Cardinals have been a pleasant surprise this year. Yep. They will tell you it is a rebuilding year, 29-23 now, 6 games over 500, but they've got a contender for MVP still here very early in the season with Jordan Walker, for Rookie of the Year with J.J. Weatherholt, and they can't be judged on a game like today. It would be like judging someone taking their driver's license test on an icy day in Pittsburgh. It's just unfair, but this is a team that really can contend.
10: Icy day on a hill, because this guy is, the Cardinals are having a great season, and they're chipping away. They play defense. They can't make a lot of mistakes because there's a lot of balls in play. They don't strike a lot of hitters out, but the positive signs are there. The young talent, they're learning the game, but they're also executing in a way to win. And so that's how they have to do it. That's how they're going to have to be successful this season.
9: Their starting pitcher, Matthew Liberatore, in his 11th start of the year, hit his career high for the second straight start. He struck out 10 over his 5 innings, but dug a little bit too big of a hole in the first inning, gave up 3 runs, and it's Milwaukee, a 5-1 winner over the St. Louis Cardinals. For Doug Glanville, I'm Mike Cousins right here on your home for Sunday Night Baseball, Major League Baseball on ESPN Radio and the ESPN app. Now let's go back to Jay Reynolds in the studio.
1: All right, Mike, well done. Brewers with the 5-1 win over the Cardinals, pitching dominant in that one. Washington was able to get its share of hits on Memorial Day. They had 15 against Cleveland. Six of the 15 left the yard.
11: The 0-2 is lofted deep left field toward the corner. This one way back there, and it is gone onto the pavilion. Another home run for Curtis Meade. Another home run for the Nationals. They lead it 8-2. What a game for Curtis Meade.
1: They win it 10-2. Nationals Radio Network with the call. Nationals first team this season with multiple homers in each of the first two innings of a game. Marlins an 8-2 win over the Blue Jays. Reds pound the Mets.
2: 2-0 pitch. And Stevenson blasts it to left field and deep, and it is gone. Straight away left field, just inside the foul pole, a two-run blast for Tyler Stevenson. It is 7-0 Reds in the fourth.
1: 700 WLW, 7-2 Reds with the win over the Mets, who've lost their last four, six of their last seven. Reds have won five of the last seven games against the Mets, dating back to last season. Struggling to find wins in Chicago, that's next. SportsCenter All Night. It's ESPN Radio.
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1: 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Make it 9 straight losses for the Cubs. Pirates a 2-1 win on Monday. Cubs losing 9 straight and 13 of the last 15 following their 10-game win streak. Cubs struggling. White Sox.
2: And the pitch by Matthews, and he hits a towering fly. Right field. It is out of here. The drought is over. It's 1-1.
1: ESPN 1000, White Sox a 3-1 win over the Twins. 7-game win streak against Minnesota, their longest since 1995 when they won 8 straight. Diamondbacks take care of the Giants 6-2, their 4th straight win against San Francisco. WNBA, Valkyries a 97-70 rout of the Sun, a 27-point win. All 4 wins for the Valkyries this season have come by double digits. Fire 81-74 over the Liberty. Liberty unable to pick up a win on the hardwood for New York. Same can't be said for the Knicks. That's part of top sounds from Memorial Day.
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5: Strike 3 call on the outside corner. The Astros have thrown a no-hitter. But first a challenge. The call is going to stand, and the Astros are going to complete the 18th no-hitter in Astros history.
0: Number 4.
1: Mariners beating the A's with the help of a 6-run third inning. Seattle Sports 710 AM.
6: Savali set, deals.
5: Swung on. Blasted right field. This is on its way. It is gone. Luke Raley thunders a 2-run home run into the Mariners bullpen. The home run leader for the Mariners strikes again. 4-0 M's.
0: Number 3.
1: In Baltimore on Sunday, Colton Cowser had his first career walk-off homer as the Orioles beat the Tigers in game 1 of their doubleheader. That was Sunday. Monday against the Rays, WBAL.
5: The 2-1. Cowser drives it. Right center field. That ball is back, and that ball is gone! What a weekend for Colton Cowser! A 2-time holiday hero!
0: Number 2.
1: One shot wins it, which also happens to be what happened in Game 3 of the Eastern Conference Final between Carolina and Montreal. Tied 2-2 in overtime. 99-9 the fan.
5: Santa Cruz. Jarvis has to settle it. He'll get it right back. It's his. They score! They score! Andrei Svechnikov wins it in overtime! And the Hurricanes have silenced the Bell Center and have taken a 2-1 series lead here in the Eastern Conference Final.
0: Number 1.
1: Overtime in the East in hockey. Not even close to seeing overtime in the East in the NBA.
7: Over the last 27 years, the New York Knicks endured 17 losing seasons, 14 head coaches, 9 different lead basketball executives. They've been one of the least successful and most unstable franchises in the NBA. But that's all in the rearview mirror now. For the first time since 1999, the Knicks are in the NBA Finals.
1: Having won their last 11 playoff games, haven't lost since April 23rd, ESPN analyst Tim Legler.
8: First of all, this is historic, what we're watching. The way that this team is playing, and the numbers all back that up in terms of their efficiency, their balance, their margin of victory. You know, we're in the playoffs, and they haven't lost a game in over a month in the postseason. Really crazy. And I know they got themselves in trouble in that Atlanta series. They turned it around. They haven't lost since. And I started to feel differently about the Knicks team toward the latter part of the regular season. When you started to look at how the East was shaping up, you looked at the New York Knicks, and it came together for them with the balance they had across their starting lineup. And that's what they have found. And you talk about these impressive road victories to close out these series. One of the reasons, defense and balance travel. You don't have to get spectacular performances out of any one guy on your team. That's a big deal in the playoffs. And then their defense has now matched their offense. You have this complete team capable of beating you in a variety of ways in the paint, from the three, with their defense, in transition, in the half court.
1: And Coach Mike Brown, 11-game playoff win streak with the Knicks. He was hired last summer to get the team further. Feeling some vindication now?
6: Never really thought about it like that. I mean, you know, again, our business is funny. My previous job, I supposedly took him to a point that was higher, and, you know, it didn't work out. So, again, I truly felt that this team was an NBA Finals team. I thought we had a true opportunity, because some jobs you take, you're like, okay, we can get better. We have a chance to make the playoffs right now. But this one, I felt we legitimately had a chance if we could help them figure it out, and the players could stay together during the process, especially when we hit adversity, because we hit adversity at different times during the season, not just us as a whole group, but even some guys individually, including myself. And so, you know, I did have that belief from day one.
1: Mike Brown making his second NBA Finals appearance. Went in 2007. His Cavs were swept by the Spurs. 19-year gap between NBA Finals appearance, longest by any coach in history. Silence in Montreal. That's next. SportsCenter all night. It's ESPN Radio.
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3: 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The Knicks look to complete the series sweep with the Cavs.
7: Brunson stops at the three-point line. Hoist can't hit. Rebound Hart out to town. Open look. Three-pointer good from the left side. 14-13 Knicks. 7:20 to go in the first.
3: The Canes and Canadians battle on the ice for series control in Game 3.
4: 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Shot scores! Hans working out in front. Mike Matheson in from the line. And it's tied at one in Game 3.
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15: I know Wemby's a tough guy to match up against Brian. 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Getting offensive rebounds. You know, knocking down a shot. 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
7: 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Well struck. Caglione turning. Out of here. It's a belly bomb in Kansas City. 1-0.
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1: 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Eastern Conference Finals. The Knicks weren't allowing the Cavs to get any wins. That's in 30 seconds because in Arlington, the Astros weren't allowing the Rangers any hit.
7: Santa, the 1-2 to Nimmo.
24: Strike three, call on the outside corner. The Astros have thrown a no-hitter. But first a challenge. The call is going to stand, and the Astros are going to complete the 18th no-hitter in Astros history.
1: KBME 790 AM, 9-0 the final over Texas. Three pitchers combining on the no-hitter for Houston. It's the first no-hitter in Major League Baseball since September 4th of 2024, a span of 630 days. It ends the longest drought without a no-hitter in 20 years. It's been quite the drought for the New York Knicks. They haven't won an NBA championship since 1973, but they haven't been to the finals since 1999. Monday night, they took a 3-0 series lead into Game 4 against the Cavs, and Cleveland got rocked.
7: Good on the right wing. Pounds a rebound. Another quick outlet. Hart down court. Ananobi catches under the basket. Goes up and slams it home. The Knicks wanted a foul call. They didn't get it. It's 23-17 and 9-0 Knicks run. Mitchell in the paint strip. He turns it over. Alvarado running. Stops at the three-point line and fires. In and out, but Towns with the follow jam. It's 50-26.
25: This is starting to become an embarrassing effort by the Cleveland Cavaliers, to be quite honest. Nobody's hustling back in transition.
7: Bridges gets the inbound pass. Swing it to Shamet on the left wing. Shot clock at 8. Shamet between the leg dribble. Stops. Fires against Merrill. The three is good. It is 61-32. It's a 31-6 run by the Knicks.
1: They were still in the first half. Knicks led by 19 at the break. After the half, they would keep their foot on the accelerator.
7: Kept alive by the Knicks. Brunson for three right side. No good. Ananobi with the follow jam. The Cavs just watched him as he dunked it through. A 12-0 Knicks run.
25: There's no heart being shown by the Cavs. It feels like they are broken.
1: Dave Pasch and Doris Burke with the call here on ESPN Radio. Knicks would extend the lead out to 45. They win it by 37.
7: Ellis gets it in. The Cavs will bring it across the timeline. The clock winding down. 5, 4, 3, 2, 1. Over the last 27 years, the New York Knicks endured 17 losing seasons, 14 head coaches, 9 different lead basketball executives. They've been one of the least successful and most unstable franchises in the NBA. But that's all in the rearview mirror now. For the first time since 1999, the Knicks are in the NBA Finals.
1: Their 9th appearance in the finals, first since 99. Knicks with their 11th consecutive playoff win, 130-93, as they close out the Cavs and complete the sweep in the Eastern Conference Finals. Jalen Brunson, 15 points, 5 assists. He's named the MVP of the Eastern Conference Finals. Or at least the Salters was there.
26: Jalen,
5: your teammates always talk about how you make them better. Just how have they helped you become this conference finals MVP?
6: They give me the confidence. They let me be me. I think most importantly, we all believe in each other from top to bottom. It's an honor to play with them, honestly.
5: What are you, Jalen, what are you most proud of about this group collectively?
6: Resilience. I think that we've been able to stay focused, stay composed. It starts at the top of the organization. It starts with Mr. Dolan, front office, coaches, all the way down to us. I mean, like I said, from top to bottom, it means something.
5: Congratulations to you, Jalen.
1: Brunson averaged 25.5 points per game, 49% shooting, 7.8 assists per game in the conference finals. Karl Anthony Towns, 19 points, 14 rebounds as the Knicks close out the sweep. They finish 8-0 in the month of May. NBA finals don't start till June 3rd. ESPN analyst Kendrick Perkins.
8: They're showing me that they're a team that's together and they have the it factor. To all the people out there in the world that's thinking that, hey, the winner out of OKC and the Spurs is going to be one of the teams that's going to win the NBA championship, they're lying, and the truth is nowhere near. Because the Knicks have a legit shot at winning the NBA championship. They're deeper than the Pacific Ocean and Atlantic Ocean combined. And when you look at their roster, when you look at their leader in Big Body Brunson, he's growing right in front of our eyes. He's able to get his and make others around him better. Karl Anthony Towns is looking like the best big man outside of Wembanyama in the NBA on both ends of the floor. And you know what the most important thing that the Knicks have? Two-way players. Yeah. And OKC showed us last year that you need two-way players in order to win the NBA championship. The Knicks have OG Anunoby, Josh Hart, Landry Shamet, and Mikal Bridges. So all of those guys are capable of defending at a high level and putting the ball in the basket.
12: When you play at this high level for a month and a half in the playoffs, you have to view yourselves differently. Do you think that that's something that's happening in New York right now?
8: Absolutely. And what happened is that we saw growth in that Atlanta series. We saw guys find themselves and guess what? Lose themselves in the team. Because now all of a sudden we're watching a Knicks team that's playing agenda-free basketball. They don't give a damn who's getting a shine. We're watching Karl Anthony Towns take that step of being a defender. We're watching Jalen Brunson take a step of playing off the ball, playing on the ball, right? And all of a sudden Mikal Bridges, who was catching a lot of heat from a lot of New Yorkers, all of a sudden he found himself in that moment. And Mike Brown did a hell of a job of sticking with him.
1: Knicks, fourth best of seven sweep in franchise history. They're the lowest seeded team, the three seed, since seeding began in 1984 with multiple sweeps in seven game series. They scored 130 points and put the Cavs out for the season, 130-93. Knicks moving on to the NBA Finals. They now await the winner of the Western Conference Finals. They play Game 5 tonight. Spurs, Thunder tied 2-2. Game 5 in Oklahoma City. Every game until a champion is crowned is here. NBA on ESPN Radio, presented by Gusto. Coverage 8 o'clock Eastern. 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Conference final action there as well in the East. Hurricanes, Canadiens, Game 3 in Montreal. Series tied at 1. Game 3 tied at 2 in overtime.
9: Sand across. Jarvis has to settle it. He'll get it right back. It's his. They score! They score! Andrei Svechnikov wins it in overtime! And the Hurricanes have silenced the Bell Center and have taken a 2-1 series lead here in the Eastern Conference Final.
1: Svechnikov, the game winner, 14 minutes into overtime. First career playoff overtime goal. Hurricanes win it 3-2. Canadiens losing consecutive games for the first time this postseason. Carolina leads the series 2-1. Game 4 of the series Wednesday night in Montreal. Tuesday, Vegas playing Game 4, going for a sweep of the Avs. From the NHL Network, Jason Demers, earlier on ESPN Radio.
10: There's no excuses for why Vegas is up 3-0 other than they've been the better team for longer portions of each game in this series. And, you know, you can say that McCarr's a little banged up or McKinnon gets hurt, but they've just been solid up and down the lineup. You know, great contributions. William Karlsson knocks one in, who's been just such a good add for them. He was injured all this season, comes back in. He provides them with center depth that they so sorely needed because they're asking Tomas Hertl to do so much. And in doing that, Tomas Hertl scores probably the biggest game of his playoff career, and what a goal he scores too. But, you know, I just think it's a veteran team that's battle-hardened, and there's a lot of guys that have won on this roster, and they understand the position they're in, and they understand the way they need to play, and they don't deviate from that game at all, and it's just allowed them this 3-0 lead right now.
11: Jason, only four teams in NHL history have completed an 0-3 comeback. Does the return of Cale Makar maybe change the probability of that happening for the Avalanche?
10: Anytime a team goes up 3-0, I have to, you know, I hear that stat, and I was one of the four teams that got reverse swept, so it always hurts when I hear it. it just doesn't seem likely to me, especially with the way that Nathan McKinnon looked late in that game. He took a shot off the knee, and he did not look good at all the rest of that game. He looked like he was laboring. McCarr looked decent.

0: know, they played a Utah Mammoth team and then an Anaheim Ducks team that's very similar to this Colorado team, and they just keep them to the outside, even though they seems like Colorado has a lot of zone time. They're so good at taking away the middle, not allowing you those second and third opportunities, and they make it really hard, and they make it mucky. You know, it's just hard to get through, hard to get to the paint, hard to score goals. So I just can't see it. I don't see Vegas losing four straight games now.
1: Kale McCarr did return for Colorado in Game 3, but Nathan McKinnon's status still uncertain for Game 4. He was injured blocking a shot during Game 3. Avs Golden Knights Game 4 tonight on ESPN. Right now, SportsCenter all night. To baseball, at the top, mentioned the combined no-hitter for the Astros. For Baltimore, they got one big hit on Sunday, came from Colton Cowser. Came in the first game of a doubleheader with Detroit, and to refresh your memory from Sunday.
2: The 0-2. Cowser gets into one. Might field it fairly deep. Perez is back. He's on a road! Colton Cowser, the hero in Game 1! Unbelievable! To the bleachers in right center! And the Orioles have won it! An 0-2 pitch that winds up in the seats!
1: Cowser's first ever walk-off home run. That was Sunday. Monday, Memorial Day, Orioles and Rays. They go 13 in Baltimore, and you're not going to believe this.
2: The 2-1. Cowser drives it. Right center field. That ball is back, and that ball is gone! What a weekend for Colton Cowser! A two-time holiday hero!
1: WBAL with call. Orioles a 9-7, 13-inning win over the Rays. Cowser, walk-off homer. First career walk-off homer came Sunday. His second came Monday.
3: Are you kidding me right now? What is going on here, Colton?
4: Oh, I don't know. Honestly, just trying to get a base hit, contribute any way I can after the really bad bunt. So, yeah, honestly, yeah, glory to God, and wouldn't be here without that, and wouldn't be in the position I am without that. So,
5: what did you say yesterday? Maybe I ought to do this more often.
4: Yeah, honestly, just trying to slow down, not think too much. A lot of the times, just getting in the batter's box, thinking about something that might be distracting me when it comes to like my load mechanics, and just trying to throw that out the window and just go out and play and have fun.
5: Well, did you do that at Sam Houston State, or you just...
4: Yeah, I went out there and I just had fun, man.
5: Yeah, exactly. Well, I think it's been a lot of fun the last 2 days.
4: Yeah, it's been a lot of fun. Honestly, probably one of my favorite wins as an Oriole. Back and forth, just always in the fight, really proud of our guys for just keep showing up, keep grinding, and felt like we were one hit away there for about 4 innings. So, really proud of our guys. Bullpen, hell of a job. Bradish, great start. Felt like it was about 4 hours ago, so...
5: Can you explain what it feels like to do that? Not only, I mean, obviously back-to-back is special, but even yesterday, a three-run home run to win it.
4: Yeah.
5: What are your emotions?
4: Honestly, just super grateful, super blessed, and like I said, really proud of our guys, ultimate team win. I just happen to be the guy in the box.
6: Hey, you get the walk-off home run, but you also tied it an inning ago with a head-first dive on a throw that beat you. What are you thinking as you're heading for the plate on that moment?
4: Yeah, Buck and I were over there. Felt like we were working pretty hard. Gunnar put it together, a great at-bat. Had lots of reps over there, honestly, getting out. Had the walking lead, and ball was smoked. We were selling out there. Even if it was a low line drive that's caught, we're selling out there for the one hop, and that's what ended up happening. And I was going head first no matter what there.
1: Colton Cowser with Masson. He's the second player in Orioles history with a walk-off home run on consecutive days, Fred Lynn being the other. May 10th and 11th, 1985. The Memorial Day advice that essentially begins with a hey, shh. That's next. 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
8: 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Here's Miller. Miller's open. Fires. Yes. The Pacers do it. Reggie Henson at the buzzer. Reggie Miller at the buzzer. I don't believe it.
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16: Kept alive by the Knicks. Brunson for three, right side. No good. Ananobi with the follow jam. The Cavs just watched him as he dunked it through a 12-0 Knicks run.
17: There just is no heart being shown by the Cavs. It feels like they are broken.
15: Dave Pasch, Doris Burke here on ESPN Radio as the Knicks advance to the NBA Finals. Cavs are swept in the Eastern Conference Finals and still have a perfect record against the Knicks. Cleveland's never won a playoff series against New York, now 0-5. James Harden had 12 points, 4 rebounds, 5 turnovers in the series clinching loss.
18: I think we accomplished a lot. Still short of the goal, but I think we accomplished, getting to the conference finals. You know, and there's another level to get to, maybe two levels to get to. I think a lot of that is just, you know, maybe our first time together and, you know, the first two series, we had opportunities to handle the series much quicker. And we didn't. We didn't take advantage of it, which, you know, trickled down to having to go two game sevens, which is difficult to now face a team who's, you know, offensively playing extremely well and rested. So it's a little frustrating, you know, but I think, you know, being here 2.5-3 months is, you know, that team's been together for some years. So, which you still don't get brownie points for it, but, you know, I think we're in a good space and we got some work to do, but, you know, we had a good season.
15: As far as Coach Kenny Atkinson, the Cavs losing the conference final. What about that season? Do we consider it a successful season?
19: Yes, absolutely. That was the task, right? Take another step. And we know, you know, Knicks were in the conference finals last year, right? This is how it, you have to, there are barriers, right? And we jumped a barrier that we were stuck on, right? Second round, stuck on that. You make a jump, it's hard, not easy to do in a really competitive East. And then I'd say, you know, we made the jump again with a roster where we're trying to figure out, you know, things in 2.5 months to get ready for the playoffs. So with not great preparation time to put it together on the fly, it says a lot about those guys in the room, a little bit about the coaching. So, yeah, I consider it success.
15: Cavs are swept. Trying to find that silver lining after being swept by New York. ESPN analyst Kendrick Perkins.
20: First of all, somebody needs to take their microphones from James Harden, Donovan Mitchell, and Kenny Atkinson, because that is embarrassing to hear what they're talking about. You know what? In the playoffs, things are going to be hard. In 2008, we went through 2 7-game series. It's about your mentality. It's about, do you have the will, the want? It comes from inside, Scott. And listening to those guys, they're making more excuses than a brother going to jail. Kenny Atkinson's comment the other day was the most asinine thing that I've heard in this postseason.
21: About analytics?
20: About the analytics. We win the analytics. Yeah. What? What are you talking about? Yeah. How about showing some type of leadership? Donovan Mitchell, where's your leadership? And when I watch that lack of effort in the closeout game today, or tonight, on their home court, the New York Knicks had 20 offensive rebounds. Scott, you and I were sitting in the back, and I had to ask you, what they got, 25 dunks?
21: It felt like
20: as well. Jalen Brunson actually looked athletic. Mm-hmm. How many times did we see him push the ball coast to coast and get all the way to the basket? He got out in transition and got a little dunk. Jalen Brunson.
21: Yeah.
20: And he's one of my favorite players. But again, when you looking at your leaders, supposed to be leaders, and Donovan Mitchell and James Harden, if you're banking on those two guys to lead you anywhere, especially into the promised land, especially after hearing those comments post-game, then you dead bird tall grass.
15: Cavaliers going to the offseason after being swept in the conference finals, losing game 4 on their home court on Monday to the Knicks, who now advance to the NBA Finals for the first time since 1999. Right now, SportsCenter All Night, ESPN Radio. Back to the Diamond, Dodgers, Rockies.
22: Freddie swings, hits a drive to right and deep. This ball heading back toward the wall. It is off the wall. Shohei around third. He'll score. And into second base with his 562nd career double is Freddie Freeman. And the Dodgers have pulled in front 4-3.
15: AM 570, LA Sports 5-3 would be the final. Shohei Ohtani 1-for-3. 12th leadoff hit this season, tied for the fourth most in Major League Baseball. Ohtani, no homers in 9 consecutive games against Colorado, extending his longest streak of his career. Rockies, 8th consecutive road loss to the Dodgers, who win it 5-3. Phillies, a shutout against the Padres.
23: 3-2 again, swung on, hit deep, right field. Castellanos turns and looks, and it's gone. Number 21 for Kyle Schwarber. A bullet into the lower seats in right field. His Major League leading 21st home run of the season. It's 1-0 Phillies.
15: That homer coming in the first inning. 94 WIP, his 8th first inning home run. Tied with Drake Baldwin for most in Major League Baseball. Phillies a 3-0 shutout. Their 7th shutout win this season. That's the most in baseball. Yankees and Royals in a tight one down the stretch. Kansas City taking the lead early.
24: Here's the pitch. Yeah, hammers it. Down the left field line. Headed for the Royals Hall of Fame. And gone! A go-ahead Bobby Blast!
15: That was in the bottom of the 8th inning as the Royals take the lead, but in the top of the 9th.
24: Ursae kick steals. Nine time backs hit left field. In the score is Schumann. Chisholm to the plate. Here's the throw. Come on. Tag at second. Volpe delivers. And the Yankees have the lead. 4-3 as Volpe comes through.
15: Saw it on ESPN on Memorial Day, 96-5 the Fan in Kansas City. Yankees a 4-3 win over the Royals, 3rd win when trailing the 9th inning this season, most in the American League. making the most of those off days. That's next. SportsCenter All Night continues. It's ESPN Radio.

0: Davis. Gilgeous Alexander, open three. Bang, he got it. And the Thunder have taken the lead.
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1: Astros with a combined no-hitter against the Rangers. Hurricanes take a 2-1 series lead on Montreal with an overtime win in Game 3. Vegas goes for a sweep of the Avs tonight in Game 4 in the West. Knicks complete a sweep on Memorial Day, winning Game 4 in Cleveland.
2: Ellis gets it in. The Cavs will bring it across the timeline. The clock winding down. 5, 4, 3, 2, 1. Over the last 27 years, the New York Knicks endured 17 losing seasons, 14 head coaches, 9 different lead basketball executives. They've been one of the least successful and most unstable franchises in the NBA. But that's all in the rearview mirror now. For the first time since 1999, the Knicks are in the NBA Finals.
1: 130-93, and it wasn't that close. New York completes the sweep, advancing to the NBA Finals for the 9th time in franchise history. They've won 11 straight playoff games, extending the longest streak in franchise history. They haven't lost since April 23rd. They close out the Cavaliers on Memorial Day. You heard it here on ESPN Radio. Dave Pasch, Doris Burke have the call for us. Back to Cleveland. Dave?
2: Thank you, Jay. First time in 27 years, the New York Knicks are NBA Finals bound as they sweep the Cavaliers. Their 11th straight win in the postseason. They dominate in a closeout game for the third straight series. Final score 130-93.
3: 6 double-digit scores. Karl Anthony Towns, 19 points, 14 rebounds, 3 assists, a couple of steals. You could go across the board, pick out Mikal Bridges, OG Anunoby, high two-level play, but the driver of this success is Jalen Brunson, and after 2 decades of futility, the Knicks are led by Leon Rose. They've made smart, patient moves. The change to Mike Brown was made to the shock of many, but he has gotten them to the promised land, which is the NBA Finals. They've got a stiff opponent, regardless who they face, but it would be unwise to underestimate the New York Knicks.
2: They have just over a week to get ready for Game 1, which will be on the road, either in San Antonio or Oklahoma City. The Knicks win the East. Final score tonight, 130-93, as they sweep Cleveland. For Doris Burke, I'm Dave Pasch, right here on your home for the NBA, ESPN Radio, and the ESPN app. Now let's go back to Jay Reynolds in the studio.
1: All right, Dave, Knicks, the 7th team in NBA history to win 11 straight playoff games and the 5th to do it in a single postseason. They have a 19.5 points per game differential this postseason. First team in NBA history with 4 straight 10-point wins in the conference finals. First team with 3 20-point series-clinching wins in a single postseason. Jalen Brunson, 15 points in the closeout win on Monday. Karl Anthony Towns, 19 points, 14 rebounds. Our scout Van Pelt asked him if this is something you dream about when you're a kid out shooting in the driveway.
4: It's an honor to even be in this position. All glory to the Most High. I just, you know, not only was I shooting in the driveway, like you said, but I was in the area watching the Knicks, cheering for the Knicks, and to be in this position with a team that I grew up cheering for, my favorite team, and be in this position wearing this jersey and to see the word hope be brought back to the city. And because of us, I can't lie, it's something that's emotional, and it's something that I've always dreamed of, and you never know if it's going to come true. You always think you got to play 2K to reach these heights, but just super happy that we have this opportunity to this opportunity to be back, to be somewhere where the Knicks deserve to be.
5: To play like this and to have them stacked one on top of another, does that collectively kind of sharpen the focus of the group? No one's satisfied? It's like, well, hell, maybe we got another gear than the one we found.
4: This team is special. We have a different mentality. To be honest, we just broke our huddle after the game right now. But all of us are getting dressed, ready to go. We're ready to go home. There's no beers. Yeah, there's no champagne. There's nothing like that. We're ready to go home. We're ready to get back to work. So, again, it's a testament to this mentality of this team and the camaraderie we have.
5: What concerns are there, if any, about the rest that you will have prior to the next game you play?
4: obviously, we know it's a risk. We saw ourselves in game one. We looked rusty. We didn't look like ourselves
5: exactly.
4: That we presented to the world in the Philly series. So, you know, we're going to have to we'll have to figure that out. But it's a gift and a curse when you play this well in this round to be able to go to the finals. You know, we played well and we earned the right to get rest, but we understand that it comes with its own negatives as well. So we already talked about in the locker room. We're eager to get to practice, actually. So we already talked about practice and what our schedule looks like. So a lot of us are probably going to be in the gym tomorrow again. Shinshata.
5: You're not a kid with the sticks playing 2K. At the end of the next four wins for somebody, there's a trophy and there's immortality in the league. How do you maintain calm and focus and let the game just be the game when that time gets there?
4: Trust your experience, and we have to lean in on each other. That's what's guiding us here. It's us believing in each other, willing to sacrifice for each other, willing to do what's better for the team. That's what's gotten us to this moment. That's what got us to the finals. And that's what's going to help us do some special things in the finals as well. So if we just continue through the trials and tribulations, the ups and downs the series will present, to continue to lean on each other, continue to sacrifice, continue to believe in the work we've put in throughout the whole season and the postseason, we give ourselves a chance every single night to win. And that's all you can ask for.
1: Knicks with the sweep. In the Eastern Conference Finals, a 37-point rout of the Cavaliers. Donovan Mitchell, 31 points in the loss. As for what he saw as the difference in the Conference Finals against the Knicks.
6: The Toronto and the Detroit series. I mean, y'all asked me 1,000 times if we were tired. I can't tell you yes. But, I mean, we did this to ourselves. And that's not an excuse. They're a hungry team. They beat us. Swept us. So I don't want to diminish that. But we didn't give ourselves a chance because we didn't handle business. And I told them guys in the locker room, I said, now we know. Like, for a lot of us, we've never been here. You can't play with your food. We had an opportunity to close both series and give ourselves some rest, and we weren't. And then, obviously, there's things in this series you can point to, whether it's turnovers, defense, whatever. But you got to be able to give yourself a chance. And we had an opportunity in game one, and then we blew that. So the two series before, having to go seven, and it's our fault. Like, we did that to ourselves, and that puts you in a tough position against a team that's not only been to the conference finals, knows what that takes, but also has the rest, mental preparation. And then on top of that, having game one happen and we didn't execute, that's on us. And we couldn't control that, and that's what happened.
1: With the Cavs' loss, teams have an 0-164 series record in NBA history when trailing 3-0. So the Knicks go to the NBA Finals. Their opponent will be either the Spurs or the Thunder, the team in the West that they should be more leery of. Here's our Stephen A. Smith.
7: I got to tell you that right now, believe it or not, it would be the Spurs. Because even though the Thunder, the reigning defending NBA champions that walked into San Antonio and won Game 3, in the end, what transpired in Game 4 really, really matters. Not only did they get blown out, not only did they come out so flat, not only did they shoot about 15% from three-point range and about 31% from the field, and Shai Gilgeous-Alexander was held in relative check, but they've got a couple of injuries in their backcourt. And so when you look at the fact that health is an issue, Dub is out, and you've got others that are hobbling around, it does become a bit concerning. Now, you juxtapose that to the San Antonio Spurs. They're young. They can be erratic, but their primary ball handlers in De'Aaron Fox and Dylan Harper, they're back. They weren't there for games you don't want to, in Fox's case, he wasn't there for games 1 and 2, and Harper obviously got injured in, you know, in the first game. The point is that Stephon Castle had primary ball handling responsibilities, and he had about 20 turnovers. That's not his position. He's playing out of position. He's an off guard. He's a small forward. He's a tweener in that way. Rough rider, fearless as hell, really attacks with vigor, goes after you. He's a treasure to watch and to have on your squad. But being point guard is not his position. Well, you don't have to worry about that anymore. You got De'Aaron Fox and Dylan Harper up in there as your primary ball handlers. And when you combine that with Castle, and then you look at Wembanyama at 7'5" and the havoc he causes, that is cause for concern if you're a New York Knicks fan. I can't deny it.
1: Spurs and Thunder will go at least six games. They're tied 2-2 after four. Game 5 coming up tonight in Oklahoma City. It's here on ESPN Radio. Our coverage at 8 o'clock Eastern, ESPN Radio and the ESPN app. Right now, SportsCenter all night. Baseball seeing its first no-hitter since September of 2024. Astros a combined no-hitter against the Rangers, a 9-0 win for Houston. Fifth combined no-hitter in franchise history, most of any franchise. 18th no-hitter in franchise history overall, seventh no-hitter over the last eight seasons. Three pitchers doing the job for Houston. Pitchers get the ball every 5 days or so. Milwaukee's Jacob Mizrowski asked prior to Monday's game here on ESPN Radio what he works on during those off days.
8: Oh, it could be anything. It could be, you know, timing, you know, tempo, little pitch grip differentiations, you know, little things like that. So they're always tinkering something.
1: Seems like the tinkering is working. 57 pitches on Monday of 100 miles an hour or higher.
9: 0-2 pitch. Swing and a miss. Strike three. Mizrowski, his third and fourth strikeouts of the game, come here in a 1-2-3 second. He strides back to the first base dugout. The Brewers will come to the plate with a 3-0 lead over the Cardinals. 1-2. That strike three called. Mizrowski hops off the mound to the first base side. Strikeouts 5, 6, and 7 here in the third as he strikes out the side for the first time today. No hits through three and his scoreless streak now to 27 1/3. Two out, bases clear, top four, and another 3-2. A check swing and a breaking ball down and away, and Jordan Walker went around for strike three. So Mizrowski strikes out Walker. He's got 9 strikeouts on the day and has allowed just 1 base runner and no hits through 4. 2-2 again. Swing and a miss, strike 3. Mizrowski looks to the heavens. He ties his career high with 12 strikeouts. And if his day is done there, he exits with a standing ovation and a 4-1 Brewers lead over the Cardinals as we've reached the 7th inning stretch.
1: 12 strikeouts, 2 hits, 1 earned run. Brewers a 5-1 win over the Cardinals. You heard it here Memorial Day on ESPN Radio. Mike Cousins, Doug Glanville had the call for us. Mike?
9: Thank you, Jay. With the sun shining in and the roof open, the lights were on, the spotlight perfectly on Brewers starting pitcher Jacob Mizrowski, who did not disappoint on Memorial Day. 7 innings, 2 hits, 1 earned run. He walked one, Doug, and matched his career high with 12 strikeouts as he threw what is a pitch tracking error record, 57 pitches at 100 miles an hour or faster.
10: And he was in the zone, and some of that was just the swing and miss he was inducing, clearly. But he was also very precise. He elevated when he needed. He went down when he had to get that low strike. His slider he would mix in, but really threw almost over 3/4 of his pitches were fastballs. So he was on the attack, and he knew exactly how to work the top of the zone. And think about 96 pitches, 71 strikes. So he was all over the zone, working it, getting ahead. So this was more than just blowing people away. This was someone who understood how to pitch, how to locate. He knew who was up and how to actually approach each hitter. And Brewers had, you know, the dominance of his pitching, but all they needed to get a couple of hits and a couple of runs, they knew that they were in the driver's seat because of how good and dominant his stuff was.
9: The Brewers have been fantastic this year. They stay in first place in the National League Central, 11 games over 500, 31-21. They're trying to win the division for a fourth straight season. This is the only division in baseball where every team entered the day with a record better than 500. The St. Louis Cardinals have been a pleasant surprise this year. They will tell you it is a rebuild year, 29-23 now, 6 games over 500, but they've got a contender for MVP still here very early in the season with Jordan Walker, for Rookie of the Year with J.J. Weatherholt, and they can't be judged on a game like today. It would be like judging someone taking their driver's license test on an icy day in Pittsburgh. It's just unfair, but this is a team that really can contend.
10: Icy day on a hill, because this guy is, the Cardinals are having a great season, and they're chipping away. They play defense. They can't make a lot of mistakes, because there's a lot of balls in play. They don't strike a lot of hitters out. But the positive signs are there. The young talent, they're learning the game, but they're also executing in a way to win. And so that's how they have to do it. That's how they're going to have to be successful this season.
9: Their starting pitcher, Matthew Liberatore, in his 11th start of the year, hit his career high for the second straight start. He struck out 10 over his 5 innings, but dug a little bit too big of a hole in the first inning, gave up 3 runs, and it's Milwaukee, a 5-1 winner over the St. Louis Cardinals. For Doug Glanville, I'm Mike Cousins, right here on your home for Sunday Night Baseball, Major League Baseball on ESPN Radio and the ESPN app. Now let's go back to Jay Reynolds in the studio.
1: All right, Mike, well done. Brewers with the 5-1 win over the Cardinals, pitching dominant in that one. Washington was able to get its share of hits on Memorial Day. They had 15 against Cleveland. Six of the 15 left the yard.
9: The 0-2 is lofted deep left field toward the corner. This one way back there, and it is gone onto the pavilion. Another home run for Curtis Meade. Another home run for the Nationals. They lead it 8-2. What a game for Curtis Meade.
1: They win it 10-2. Nationals Radio Network with the call. Nationals first team this season with multiple homers in each of the first two innings of a game. Marlins an 8-2 win over the Blue Jays. Reds pound the Mets.
2: 2-0 pitch. And Stevenson blasts it to left field and deep, and it is gone. Straight away left field, just inside the foul pole, a two-run blast for Tyler Stevenson. It is 7-0 Reds in the fourth.
1: 700 WLW, 7-2 Reds with the win over the Mets, who've lost their last four, six of their last seven. Reds have won five of the last seven games against the Mets dating back to last season. Struggling to find wins in Chicago, that's next. SportsCenter All Night. It's ESPN Radio.
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1: 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Make it 9 straight losses for the Cubs. Pirates a 2-1 win on Monday. Cubs losing 9 straight and 13 of the last 15 following their 10-game win streak. Cubs struggling. White Sox.
2: And the pitch by Matthews, and he hits a towering fly. Right field. It is out of here. The drought is over. It's 1-1.
1: ESPN 1000, White Sox a 3-1 win over the Twins. 7-game win streak against Minnesota, their longest since 1995 when they won 8 straight. Diamondbacks take care of the Giants. 6-2, their 4th straight win against San Francisco. WNBA, Valkyries a 97-70 rout of the Sun. A 27-point win. All 4 wins for the Valkyries this season have come by double digits. Fire 81-74 over the Liberty. Liberty unable to pick up a win on the hardwood for New York. Same can't be said for the Knicks. That's part of top sounds from Memorial Day.
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5: Strike 3 call on the outside corner. The Astros have thrown a no-hitter. But first a challenge. The call is going to stand, and the Astros are going to complete the 18th no-hitter in Astros history.
0: Number 4.
1: Mariners beating the A's with the help of a 6-run third inning. Seattle Sports 710 AM.
6: So all he said, deals.
5: Swung on. Blasted right field. This is on its way. It is gone. Luke Rayleigh thunders a 2-run home run into the Mariners bullpen. The home run leader for the Mariners strikes again. 4-0 M's.
0: Number 3.
1: In Baltimore on Sunday, Colton Cowser had his first career walk-off homer as the Orioles beat the Tigers in game 1 of their doubleheader. That was Sunday. Monday against the Rays, WBAL.
5: The 2-1. Cowser drives it. Right center field. That ball is back, and that ball is gone! What a weekend for Colton Cowser! A 2-time holiday hero!
0: Number 2.
1: One shot wins it, which also happens to be what happened in Game 3 of the Eastern Conference Final between Carolina and Montreal. Tied 2-2 in overtime. 99-9 the Fan.
5: Sand across. Jarvis has to settle it. He'll get it right back. A chance. They score! They score! Andrei Svechnikov wins it in overtime! And the Hurricanes have silenced the Bell Center and have taken a 2-1 series lead here in the Eastern Conference Final.
0: Number 1.
1: Overtime in the East in hockey. Not even close to seeing overtime in the East in the NBA.
7: Over the last 27 years, the New York Knicks endured 17 losing seasons, 14 head coaches, 9 different lead basketball executives. They've been one of the least successful and most unstable franchises in the NBA. But that's all in the rearview mirror now. For the first time since 1999, the Knicks are in the NBA Finals.
1: Having won their last 11 playoff games, haven't lost since April 23rd, ESPN analyst Tim Legler.
8: First of all, this is historic, what we're watching. The way that this team is playing, and the numbers all back that up in terms of their efficiency, their balance, their margin of victory. You know, we're in the playoffs, and they haven't lost a game in over a month in the postseason. Really crazy. And I know they got themselves in trouble in that Atlanta series. They turned it around. They haven't lost since. And I started to feel differently about the Knicks team toward the latter part of the regular season. When you started to look at how the East was shaping up, you looked at the New York Knicks, and it came together for them with the balance they had across their starting lineup. And that's what they have found. And you talk about these impressive road victories to close out these series. One of the reasons, defense and balance travel. You don't have to get spectacular performances out of any one guy on your team. That's a big deal in the playoffs. And then their defense has now matched their offense. You have this complete team capable of beating you in a variety of ways in the paint, from the three, with their defense, in transition, in the half court.
1: And Coach Mike Brown, 11-game playoff win streak with the Knicks. He was hired last summer to get the team further. Feeling some vindication now?
6: Never really thought about it like that. I mean, you know, again, our business is funny. My previous job, I supposedly took him to a point that was higher, and, you know, it didn't work out. So, again, I truly felt that this team was an NBA Finals team. I thought we had a true opportunity, because some jobs you take, you're like, okay, we can get better. We have a chance to make the playoffs right now. But this one, I felt we legitimately had a chance. If we could help them figure it out, the players could stay together during the process, especially when we hit adversity, because we hit adversity at different times during the season, not just us as a whole group, but even some guys individually, including myself. And so, you know, I did have that belief from day one.
1: Mike Brown making his second NBA Finals appearance 19 years after going with the Cavs. It's Tuesday, May 26th, birthday of Lenny Kravitz, New York City native. Knicks are into the conference finals. More reaction this morning with Unsportsmanlike. I'm Jay Reynolds, back tomorrow with SportsCenter All Night. It's ESPN Radio.
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2: You guys will never understand because I actually played the game.
3: Yeah, that's great. 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
2: Okay.
3: It's not real football in the preseason.
2: Yes, it is.
22: John Michaels.
2: How's it not real football?
3: Because it's not. 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
3: just the same way they're practicing hard.
22: And home team Brandon Leak.
19: It's called an undershirt because it goes under your shirt.
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19: 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My nipples don't need to be exposed.
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21: 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A rainy weekend. Hope everybody who went out of town made it back safe and sound. If you stayed in the A, it was rainy and continues to rain to begin the weekend. Beginning the week, the Atlanta Braves hit the road, heading to the Northeast and the Midwest. We'll get into that. Falcons, I'll let everybody talk this week. We'll get into that. The New York Knicks start spreading the news as they punch a ticket to the NBA Finals. Georgia and Georgia Tech are champions of their respective conferences and look to do more damage. Jalen Johnson is now officially among the best in the NBA, and we get a piece of baseball history coming into today. Gentlemen, we reconvene after the Memorial Day weekend. Hope everybody was out of town, had a safe trip to and fro. Want to make sure we remember the reason why we were off and pay the proper respects to those who made the ultimate sacrifice. A lot of rain and storms in the Atlanta area throughout the course of the weekend. Braves fans, particularly over the weekend, braved a lot of bad weather and went inside of Truist Park to see a win, two losses, but they had to battle a major weather cell that came in over the weekend. How are we doing as we reconvene? As you guys are going to be disjointed because you guys are out of here at the end of the week.
3: Where are you going tomorrow, Finn?
2: Northern California area for my son's wedding.
3: Oh, that's right.
2: Yeah.
3: Congratulations.
2: So Connor's getting married up in that area. So his fiance is from the San Francisco area.
3: Okay.
2: So we fly out tomorrow and get everything kind of situated and excited about that.
22: So there's going to be two down, two of your children
2: That's
22: down,
2: right.
22: Married, two to go. Now, what is the better way? I think this is a better question for the wife on the wedding. When you look at what is going on the wedding website, when you try to get gifts, we're going to give them a nice gift. Do you get one gift that the bride really wants? Because really, it doesn't matter what the husband wants.
3: Right. No.
22: Or do you get multiple gifts that can kind of, you know, just you have more than one thing to open? Or does it matter?
2: Are you asking what you do as a guest at the wedding?
22: Wedding registry.
2: Yeah. I think you get, unless you're overly excited and want to do something special for the couple, you just get one. You pick one thing at a certain price point that you can handle, and you go for it. So, Lauren and Connor are super excited to have everybody there, and it will be a lot of fun. When you have these weddings that are kind of destinational, it's tough for a lot of family.
22: Yeah.
2: I have a lot of family in Boston that have different stuff going on that aren't going to be able to make it and different things here and there. But it's going to be a beautiful venue, and we're super excited to spend the time with our new family and our old family as well, as I'll have people from Southern California drive up and be a part of it as well. So should be very nice, and we're super excited to get this thing rocking and rolling.
22: John, how did graduation go on Friday?
2: Oh, that's right.
3: Yeah, it was good. Long. Holy cow.
2: That is what it is, man. Yeah. You got to be prepared for that, dude.
3: Yeah.
2: You got good seats, right?
3: Yeah, so it was an 8 a.m. graduation. They didn't open. No, it was 8:30. I'm sorry. Okay. They didn't open the doors until 7:30. So we rushed to get there trying to get good seats. We pull up to Cass South Arena. There's a line outside. Oh. Like you're waiting to see WWE. So we had to wait in line. But we ended up getting good seats. Julian had kind of coordinated. I'm on the right side here. So we were a few rows up from him.
2: That's awesome.
3: It was cool to be able to see him. I will just say, if you're a valedictorian, a salutatorian, a speaker.
2: Magna cum laude.
3: Yeah, we don't need a 12-minute speech.
22: Oh, no.
3: Dude, there was one of these kids, and God bless him, he gave his entire life story.
2: Come on, dude.
3: 10 to 12 minutes, and everybody's like,
4: bro, come on. But the graduation was smooth. It was really cool to see, you know, Julian get to walk. He actually leaves Friday to check into Kennesaw State.
2: Yeah, home team was talking about it on the radio last week.
4: Yeah, because he's
2: wishing him luck. Yeah,
4: he's going to play football there. Yeah. They have to get into their dorms on Friday and I think immediately start summer workouts.
2: So that's awesome.
4: He has 1 week of free time. It was Sophia's birthday as well. So we had family in town. I had my final spring session of AAU basketball. We went up and dominated. I mean, nice. We beat the crap out of a bunch of people. And we got to claim the U. There was another team, the team we played in the final game. They were from Alabama, but they were called the Bi-City Hurricanes. Full orange and green, U on. And I asked the coach, I said, why do you guys have Miami stuff on? Oh, our CEO's a big cane. Well, we whooped them. And then our team walked up and said, we're the real U. Because we were the U on our U jersey. But of course, why wouldn't we? But it was fun. It was awesome. Her family was in town. A lot of people, a lot of dinners. Road Dog, you'll be impressed. We went to your favorite spot on Saturday. We went to Maggiano's. I did not get linguine and clam. I went with the stuffed shells, which were really, really good. So fantastic weekend. And now Thursday, I leave to go to Vegas.
2: Sheesh.
4: For Sophia's 21st birthday celebration, as we'll be in Vegas for like 5 days.
5: I was in front of TV all weekend. Oh,
4: good for you.
2: Dude, I haven't watched this much TV in forever.
5: With the weather, there was just nowhere, no reason.
2: It was the laziest.
5: Pop up thunderstorms.
2: Boring. I mean, unless you drive yourself to the gym or do something, you're just kind of stuck.
5: Where were you going?
2: Right.
5: Unless you were coming to a Braves game. Where were you going? So, got some Braves in.
4: I was going to tell you, you went to a Braves game. You spent more time hiding out from the weather.
5: Actually, I watched a game from the Chop House on Friday night. Went to a Braves game, but most of the time in front of a TV. As I saw baseball, I saw entertainers knocked out, I saw juiced athletes, and saw a car race, which gets us all in. To our starting five.
7: 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It's time for today's starting five, presented by United Bank Shares. The right partner makes all the difference.
5: Braves hit the road. They go to Boston, then they go to the Midwest to take on the Cincinnati Reds. They drop 2 out of 3. One of the cool weather cooled off the bats because they went on Friday night at the end in 11 innings and then had a tough time the next two nights as they had a one-hitter put on them Saturday night. And then they did have high drama with the bases loaded and 2 outs on Sunday with multiple rain delays and Ronald Acuna Jr. at the plate and just could not get the one hit to either tie the game and win it. So they dropped 2 out of 3 to the Washington Nationals as they hit the road.
2: It seemed like you had moments where you had bases loaded at one point and then first and third late in that game. And here comes up to the plate Eli White, and you just don't get the clutch hit that you're looking for in that moment. Like 7, 8, 9 batters had opportunities to kind of cash in moments, but just couldn't pull it off.
4: Look, you finally had a stretch where you had 18 innings where your offense didn't come up, and one for Chadwick Trump in a late extra inning rally on Friday night, you would have got swept by the Nationals. So you finally lose another series. That's the first series you've lost at home all year long. It's only the second series you've lost. We're about to hit June, so you know, you still got a 9-plus game lead over everybody else. You just got to find it. And guess what? You're missing Drake Baldwin. Ronald's just now coming back from injury. Guys didn't hit for a weekend. I think you'll be fine. You go to Beantown, you play the Red Sox, who aren't very good, in a very hitters-friendly ballpark there at Fenway Park.
2: Red Sox are last in their division, 22-30.
4: Well, if you ain't first, you're last.
2: 12.5 games back of the Tampa Bay.
4: Are they like actually last?
2: That is crazy.
5: Need to get some get back.
2: Dead last.
5: After falling to the Washington Nationals, we had a combined no-hitter yesterday. The Astros blanked the Texas Rangers 9-0, and they get a combined no-hitter. Final out of the game goes to the ABS challenge system, which is upheld, and they finally get that done. So I didn't know Justin Birney sent the 18th. No hitter? That couldn't be right.
2: This year?
5: No.
2: What do you mean?
5: Oh, in Astros history.
2: Oh.
5: Which begs the question, how rare is a no hitter?
4: Not as rare as, no, perfect game is what's rare.
5: Sure.
4: Right. No hitter is, I want to say 370, 380 no hitters. What's interesting with them is that is the fourth combined no hitter.
5: Is that what it is? Yeah. The Braves had one years ago.
4: Right.
23: I heard a debate on a radio show, and I can't remember which one it was, but they were saying that combined no-hitters don't count as much as a no-hitter, like if you were to go all nine.
4: Sure.
23: Now, what do you think?
5: No.
23: Should it count?
5: Yeah,
4: I mean, it counts, but I agree.
2: It's a different category.
4: It doesn't count as
2: a different
4: much.
2: Category.
4: I don't think it combines
2: one.
23: One guy going all nine is outstanding. Nolan Ryan, how many times he did it. But when you talk about combined, it takes a little luster right, off in these people's eyes.
5: One guy, the closer comes in, he only has to face three batters.
2: Totally.
5: Or the setup man comes in, he only has to face two batters. It's not the same as a guy going the distance.
2: Dodgers, this is just could be wrong, AI overview. Dodgers, 26 no-nos.
4: Okay.
2: Astros, you said
5: 18?
2: 18 is that number. Red Sox, 18. White Sox, 18. Braves come in at like 7th or 8th with 14 no-nos.
5: All right. So we had one.
2: Team.
5: Been a while.
4: 326 no-hitters through the 2025 season. So I guess this is 327.
5: So I guess it's not that rare.
4: No, it's. I mean, it's not as rare. Like I said, perfect games, that's where it's rare. And I'll give you the number on perfect games here in just a second. Perfect games is 24. So that's rare. Even, you know, 327 is still rare. You think about 162 games a year times 30 teams times 100 plus years of baseball. It's still rare.
5: Well, how rare is it to have an ACC and an SEC champion, and they be Georgia Bulldogs and they be Georgia Tech Yellow Jackets as Georgia Tech wins the ACC baseball tournament, and the regional tickets sold out in a matter of seconds, according to reports online. The Georgia Bulldogs, SEC champions as the Dogs, they run the Hogs of Arkansas, and so Dog fans and Jacket fans getting further accolades after two great seasons for both programs, and now we'll see how far they can go on the road to Omaha.
4: Well, my favorite road dog over the weekend was Florida, not up 6-0 on Georgia in the semifinals of the SEC tournament, and in typical Florida fashion, running their yap all over social media, talking trash, and then the Dogs battled back to eliminate the Gators. Both of them will be regional hosts. Georgia Tech is the number two overall national seed. Georgia, the number three overall national seed. You know what that means? If all works out, they could see each other in Omaha in the College World Series.
2: That would be
4: on the same side of the draw. Where it could potentially be a

0: If all works out, they could see each other in Omaha in the College World Series.
1: That would be
0: they would be
1: amazing.
0: On the same side of the draw. Where it could potentially be a loser leave town match, like you did back in the old NWA.
2: I knew it was happening.
0: Dusty Rhodes would have to come back as the Midnight Rider. He'd wear a black
2: mask.
0: Tell
2: us more about it. We can't wait to hear more.
0: Well, you should.
3: Well, we did hear about another home run. Jason Veritek, the old home run leader at Georgia Tech. Drew Burris smashes home run number 58 for his career. So the Jacket, now the new home run king for Georgia Tech. The Kings of New York, they're going to have to put down the Statue of Liberty in the Hudson, because if the New York Knicks win the NBA title, they're going to drag her through the city in the party. The Knicks sweep the Cavs with a 130-93 victory over Cleveland in Game 4 of the Eastern Conference Finals. And they smelled it early, withstood an early run, and just they close out everybody, close out the Hawks. They have been a team that has gone right to the rack. And there was no resistance at all from the Cleveland Cavaliers. Really embarrassing if you're a Cleveland Cavaliers
2: fan.
3: Team
2: of destiny. That's what it is. This New York Knicks squad is what it is, dude.
0: I'll be real.
2: Sweep teams and then destroy teams while they've been doing it.
0: Cleveland sucks because
2: you
0: traded for that bum-ass James Harden. I told you all that back at the trade deadline. You called
2: Cleveland
0: it.
2: Cleveland sucks, that's right.
0: Philadelphia stinks.
2: Philadelphia's a terrible basketball team, too. I forgot.
0: They were the 7th seed.
2: You're downplaying what the Knicks are doing. They are good.
0: Do it against the Spurs or the Thunder, then I'll tell you, you're a team of destiny. Beating the bum-ass 76ers, beating the choky-ass Cavaliers, and beating the Hawks.
2: Yeah.
0: It's been a good run for them, but the Eastern Conference stinks.
2: All right. This says a lot about the NBA, then, because that's ridiculous. That's a ridiculous take to tell me that the teams they played in the postseason, when it's supposed to matter and you're supposed to care, that are terrible teams.
0: What did I tell you when Game 1, when the Cavaliers lost? I said the series was over, and it was over. You have choky strip club James Harden. You have a couple of big guys who don't want to play big. Cavaliers stink.
2: Okay. I didn't know that. I'm thank you for enlightening me on how bad the NBA is, that there's no teams in the East that are
3: worth
2: it.
3: I had a moment, John, on Friday. I had to confess.
2: Ridiculous.
3: This Knicks team, man, they're playing the way you're supposed to.
2: I'm telling you.
3: They're sharing the basketball. They're playing good defense. They're getting out and running in transition. They don't have an ego where you have to give it to Karl Anthony Towns because of whatever he's supposed to be. If they double-team Jalen Brunson, then OG Anunoby and Josh Hart give it to you. They got Landry Shamet coming off the bench.
2: It's team.
3: They are playing
2: ultimate team basketball.
3: Elite basketball. And the question will be, will they be able to do this against the Spurs or the Thunder, or will they meet their match, as that series is tied at 2 apiece with the Thunder and Spurs going in it at tonight?
2: I'm just saying, you can't. It's a huge black eye for the NBA if you're trying to tell me that teams in that postseason are not good basketball teams.
0: It is a black eye. You should not have 20 of your 30 teams making the NBA playoffs. That's number one. Number two, we looked at the East before this got started. Nobody trusted Detroit. Everybody thought Boston would be there, but then, of course, you know, they kind of imploded from within. And anything below the Knicks was cannon fodder.
3: Well, the problem
0: is, that's exactly what it's been.
3: You had nobody step up except for maybe Ant-Man and the Timberwolves, who were outgunned, but they played. None of the superstars stepped up. You know, Jaylen Brown and Tatum didn't step up. You did have Paul George step up. None of these stars stepped up in the postseason except for Jalen Brunson and the Knicks. And now Wimby has a chance. If they go up 3-2, goodness.
2: Forget about it, dude. And Cleveland's at home, and you go down 12 after the first quarter, and it looked awful the way they do, too.
0: They don't even get to go to Cancun. It's like 1, 2, 3, Utah.
3: L.A. Fitness.
2: And again, I don't think the Knicks were like, they weren't even, I didn't see the champagne. Did I miss something? They're all business, dude.
3: Yeah.
2: I think Jay Wright is like a secret consultant for that squad.
3: Former Villanova
2: basketball
3: coach and multiple-time champion with the Villanova Wildcats. Did you guys see the enhanced games? I was a little let down. It was on over the weekend.
2: I was a lot let down.
3: First of all, they didn't do it right. You should show somebody like shooting up with something or laying out their pills or, you know, drinking the alcohol, chasing down some horse pills or something. Show us what is in you. As the enhanced games went down, they had track and field competitions.
2: Yeah.
3: They had weightlifting. And I was let down. I thought I was going to see, you know, veins coming out of necks and world records going down. But the enhanced games, which I think is an interesting concept, it was a little bit of a letdown for me, Finn, trying to watch that over the weekend.
2: Yeah, I tuned in kind of in and out again.

0: rain and no golf and cleaning up and getting ready to leave town was, there was a lot going on. But I tuned in. I didn't know what to expect. It was interesting because there was some unenhanced competitors too.
1: One of them
0: won the backstroke. He's getting ready to do the Olympics in 2028. And he beat all the enhanced dudes in the backstroke.
1: There was a young lady that won one of the track and field meets. She was clean and beat all of the juiced enhanced athletes.
0: It was different. But the money, like the Olympic kid for the 50-meter backstroke was looking to make some money to keep his dream alive to be the 2028 Olympics. And he blew a couple guys out. Got $250,000 just to win a 50-meter backstroke. So I thought the concept behind it was fun and kind of intriguing. The actual product was not really what I expected. I think there was only one record broken individually. Some Greek swimmer swam the men's 50-meter freestyle in 20.81 seconds.
2: What was in him? And he got $1 million bonus for setting that world record.
0: There you go. Thank you very much.
1: But what was in him? I wanted to see him shoot up.
0: Yeah, you have to see him. Just know that he did shoot.
1: It was just a guy in a pool. If you're not letting us go behind the scenes of the enhanced games.
0: And then there's like a couple guys were pimping new swimsuits, like body suits.
1: Yeah, I didn't. It's a new technology.
0: Guys couldn't even get the swimsuits off because they're so jacked. So you could see some of the muscles. And one guy had a total metamorphosis. It was like he went in from this like probably a $180 to like $230. His whole head turned into his neck and is like, holy moly. Look at the size of that guy. So it was entertaining for the 30 minutes that I checked it out.
1: I gave it a look over.
0: It was a little disappointing.
1: Yeah, Jalen Johnson now is among the NBA best as Hawks star. Jalen Johnson was added to the All-NBA third team with Tyrese Maxey, Jamal Murray, Jalen Duren, and Chet Holmgren. So things continue to progress for the youngster in the Hawk uniform. And that is the starting five. All right, coming up, Georgia Tech are champions. Another local team completely disrespected. And the Falcons get ready to talk when we return here in the locker room. 6 o'clock hours brought to you by Right From The Heart. 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It's the locker room, the Fan, 680 and 93.7 FM. 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
13: 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They'll take on Boston 6:45 tonight. Going to be the first pitch. 5:30, the Ford leadoff show will get things rolling. Spencer Strider, Ranger Suarez. Your pitching matchup. New York Knicks heading back to the NBA Finals for the first time since 1999. They sweep away the choky Cavaliers 130-99. Game 5 tonight between the Spurs and Thunder. That series tied at 2 apiece. Jalen Johnson, congrats to him. He's named All-NBA Third Team. Georgia and Georgia Tech head to the College World Series. Jackets a 2-seed. Georgia the 3-seed. Frenchie with us at 9 on the Fan.
14: 1-0. Bounce towards second. This is going to do it. Win to Honey in time. And for the first time ever, the Georgia Bulldogs win the Southeastern Conference Tournament. The Dogs do the double. SEC champions. And now SEC tournament champions. And Georgia does it in style. Winning it in 7 with an 11-1 run rule victory over the Arkansas Razorbacks.
1: As Georgia wins the SEC tournament in the baseball world, and now they get ready for the trip to Omaha. This is the Locker Room on the Fan, 680-93.7 FM. Jeff Dantzler on the call as the Dogs are happy now, and Wes Johnson has put together a pretty good run early on in his coaching career for the Dogs. He comes in a couple of years ago, and everything is where it needs to be. He's got the right guys that he wants in. He keeps recruiting guys. And the way that the program continues to develop, it is now becoming one of those things where you hope basketball, football, baseball can all be dominant up there in Athens. And now they get a chance to show what they're doing as Georgia now wins the SEC tournament. They'll be the number one seed in a bracket with Boston College, Liberty, and Long Island. I don't know how, when you look at the opportunities to go to these games, they sell out quickly. And these fan bases that come in from all around the country and around the South, they are very fervent in their support of these teams. And so we're going to see a lot of people in and out of the city for Georgia Tech up there in Athens. We're going to see a whole lot of folks come in and get a taste of the Athens life. So it's going to be a great, great shot in the arm for those programs who have done well all season long.
13: Yeah, it's your opportunity to have these at home. You got the Atlanta Regional. Georgia Tech is at Illinois, Chicago, Oklahoma, and the Citadel. So Georgia Tech, noon on ACC Network, game one of the Atlanta Regional will play UIC here.
0: That'll win?
13: Huh?
0: When is it?
13: It is, I believe it's Friday at noon. Friday noon. So
0: very nice.
13: Remember, it is a double elimination tournament. So it gets a little convoluted. Grand scheme of things, win the first two games, you pretty much have things set because then you have to get double dipped to get knocked out.
0: Right.
13: Georgia will play the night game on SEC Network on Friday as they'll play Long Island University. They'll play the Fighting Snookies of Long Island. I'm not sure that that's their actual name or the Situations. Either way. But you've got LIU, Boston College, and Liberty there. As national seeds, everything will run through your town as long as you win. You knock out and win in this regional. Next weekend, the super regionals, which are best two out of three. If Tech and Georgia both win, they will be on campus as well. And then you head to Omaha. Well, Omaha!
0: Omaha! What a disappointment for another local squad.
13: Oh, Mercer got screwed.
1: I was reading up on this. This sounds like it's a dastardly deed done to the Bears of Mercer, who were ranked third in home runs hit, second in total runs based on their RPI. They were 28th in the nation. They beat Georgia Tech earlier this year. They are not invited to postseason play.
13: That's ridiculous. You know, no disrespect to the SEC, but do we need 12 SEC teams? Do we need 9 ACC teams?
2: Well, do you need the best?
13: Mercer's one of the best.
2: Are they better than all 12 of those? Now, they beat Georgia Tech, so maybe they should have got in head-to-head over them. But are they better than all 12 of those SEC teams?
13: They're better. It doesn't have to be all 12 of them. They've got to be better than at least one of them.
1: What did they earn over the course of their baseball season? Where should they have been when you win 44 games? You're good at something. It's called winning. And so, yeah, you should have the opportunity when you look at their rankings, when they did have a couple of opportunities to play good programs. They beat them and to be out totally, to not even get the shot to compete. Mm-hmm. And hearing other coaches around the country saying that this was a historic snub, that this is not good for Bear Nation.
0: It was crazy. 44 wins. As soon as I heard that number, I was like, how many games these guys play? I mean, that seems like
13: They were 44 and 15, so that would be 59.
0: Thank you very much. No top 30 team in the RPI with a winning conference record has ever been left out of the field until yesterday. Mercer became the first ever. The different factors that played into it was an awful strength of schedule. Mm-hmm. I guess 1/17th. Their schedule was worse than 117 other teams in the country. Mercer was 1-4 against top 25. I think that team they beat is
13: Georgia Tech.
0: Yep. 5-8 versus top 50, and 27 of their 44 games that they won were against like quad four, which is
13: bad.
0: Yeah.
2: It's very similar to the Miami of Ohio in 100%. The NCAA tournament, in my opinion.
0: Yeah.
13: Yeah, it's a good call.
0: Unfortunate situation and unprecedented, really, but they get left out of the
1: business. Isn't that wrong? It's wrong when you win nearly 50 games.
0: Yeah, the fact that we're close by and it's Mercer makes it different because we're on top of it, but like if it was in some other state, we wouldn't give a rip.
1: But it's not as if we're giving them something extra where the metrics rank them. You know, you should at least look at them and say, when other coaches are saying this is wrong and not good for college baseball, it's not just us being right here down the road from them. It just seems like it is something that should not be. So, too bad for the Bears, but the Jackets and the Georgia Bulldogs roll on. The Atlanta Braves, they roll on. They'll be in Boston, and then they go to Cincinnati after they drop 2 of 3 over the weekend to the Washington Nationals. An exciting game that goes 11 innings where Chadwick Trump comes up with the game-winning hit in the bottom of the 11th on Friday night, and then the Braves are one hit Saturday, and then Sunday with multiple rain delays, they end up with the bases loaded, 2 outs, and Ronald Acuna Jr. had to play down a run, and he breaks off his bat on a number that goes to second base. Game is over. Yeah, drop 2 of 3 to the Washington Nationals.
13: Yeah, you give up 4 runs over the weekend and you lose 2 games. Like, that's something that hasn't happened all year long. It happened to Chris Sale twice. You had those couple outings where Chris Sale was really good and ended up getting losses. But look, you're going to have stretches where you don't hit the ball well.
0: And 1 for 9 runners in scoring position as well. Yeah. Yes, Sunday.
13: And that'll do you in.
0: Big time. So Albie's the only one who got the hit. Riley 0 for 2, Trump 0 for 1, Acuna 0 for 1. White had 2 big-time opportunities and came up empty on both of them, so you just can't. And then Kim,
1: you drew a walk.
0: What?
1: Ha-Sung Kim got on base to keep the rally going. I did not want him striking out or hitting into a double play.
13: He's hitting 118.
0: That was a 2-0.
1: No text for you.
0: And take the next two pitches. We're live texting each other.
1: Now he's working through some things.
0: And watching just a disaster of a hitter batting 118, which is impossible. How many at bats has he had? We getting close to that 50 spot yet?
1: I'm not going to get on him until he gets 50 at bats. He's working through some things, so I said
0: 34 at bats. 34. So 16 more to go.
13: He has 4 hits.
1: By the time he comes back home, he should be close to 50.
13: You know what's bad? Out of those 4 hits, they're all singles.
0: All singles.
13: He does. Yeah. His slugging percentage is 118. That's impossible as a major league hitter.
1: Well, it wasn't just him. I mean, we had a couple of opportunities to get some rallies going. Here's Walt Weiss on the bats going a little bit cold over the weekend.
15: Yeah, look, I mean, the offense has been really good. It's been really good. You know, and this tends to happen, right, where I talk about the ebbs and flows of the offense over the course of a season. It's part of it. It's just difficult to go out and score 6 or 7 runs every single night in this league. So there's going to be times where you have a handful of guys that are searching for it at the same time. I think that's kind of what we're going through right now.
1: Right. It was just, you finally had a power outage. Your pitching was still there. You didn't give up a bunch of runs. But you had the opportunity to be clutch, even though you didn't need 5 or 6 runs. You just needed one hit in a couple of games, and it didn't come through. Here's Austin Riley, kind of up and down over the weekend. A big game on Friday, 0-for on Saturday, and then he did have 2 hits on Sunday. And here he is talking about how he's trying to reset himself as he heads to Beantown.
16: Kind of a tough couple days with some rain and stuff like that. So get up there in Boston and be able to regroup, rest up, and get ready for Boston will definitely be nice.
1: So he's still trying to find himself, batting average around .223. You know, it's just, I don't know. That's for Frenchie and for Chipper Jones and, you know, the professional hitters to break down. Where do you break through? Do you try to take something off of it? Do you just do what you do and still be a slugger? How do you get yourself into the rhythm? But not too bad, not too shabby. It's just not there yet for Austin Riley. We're waiting. He's coming along.
0: Yeah, so, and even Ronald, I mean, the Golden Sombrero game?
1: Yeah.
0: And the shutout.
13: 0-for-4 with 4 strikeouts.
0: That's exactly right. That was a tough one to watch as well. So you go up to Boston, going to be 82 degrees up there today, 84 tomorrow, and then cools off by almost 20 degrees for Thursday as some rain moves in. So just hope this is just a little something they needed. And like you said, the power outage, it's going to happen in baseball. And you just got to put up.
1: We're a little spoiled right now. He put up 5, 6 runs every single night. And one of the things Austin Riley talked about was just being consistent at the plate. And he plans on working on that heading to Boston.
16: I mean, it feels good. You know, try to build on everything and you know, especially the positive. Same time, this game's about being consistent. You know, I'd like to get there, you know, not one day, take 2 steps back kind of deal. Let's get on a run of being consistent. So, yeah, this is positive, though.
1: So you head to Boston to take on a team that is struggling, and hopefully you can get your mojo back, and hopefully you can get some healthy bodies back, because some of those lineups just are indicative of just being banged up right now for the Braves.
13: You're going against a guy you actually know pretty well. They have Ranger Suarez on the mound. You may remember him from his time in Philly. Well, it may not be nice. He's got a 2.40 ERA so far on the year, 43 strikeouts, 14 walks. Spencer Strider going to the hill for us. He's been really good his last couple outings. So see if we can get the bats going. See if we can back up Spencer and get back on the winning track, because only being 18 games over .500 doesn't feel great.
1: All right, coming up,
13: we say that facetiously.
1: We had athletes who are allowed to be juiced up and a bunch of fantastic finishes in sports. We get to that when we return here in the locker room, 6 o'clock hour, brought to you by Right From The Heart. 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
19: 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Zuckerman fair to the bag for one. Across the diamond for two. Georgia Tech doubles up in the ACC, the regular season, and tournament champions.
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1: Champions. That's what the Georgia Tech Yellow Jackets are. James Ramsey coming to Georgia Tech a few years ago, taking over the reins of a legend, and now trying to formulate his own legacy as the Georgia Tech Yellow Jackets are the champions of the ACC. This is your home for the Georgia Tech Yellow Jackets, the Fan 680-93.7 FM. And now we get a chance to get postseason baseball. They said 30 seconds. 30 seconds is what it took John Michaels for the regionals to sell out.
0: Wow. Well, I mean, limited capacity is a problem, too.
1: Well, it's a small stadium.
13: Yeah, they normally all are. None of them are huge.
0: Some are bigger than others.
13: I mean, yeah, some are bigger, but you're not talking about 30,000 seat stadiums.
0: Right, of course.
13: You're talking about, I think, on the high end, probably 10.
28: Size matters.
13: Does, Joe.
1: Yeah, I think Russ Chandler holds about 3,500.
13: Yeah.
1: This is...
0: What is it?
1: Small stadium.
0: Oh.
1: It's a ballpark.
0: What was the article I read? They looked into adding outfield bleachers, some kind of like temporary situation, right. But it was not feasible.
13: 3,718 to be exact.
0: God.
13: There's 2,618 bench seats, 1,100 chair backs at West Chandler.
0: How many teams are playing there?
13: Four.
1: Yeah, so you got to distribute tickets.
13: And nobody cares about the other three. It's about Georgia Tech.
1: How close can you get it before the fire chief says no for standing room only?
0: Yeah, it's going to be.
1: I'm sure Ryan Albert.
13: There's going to be people standing outside those gates watching. There's going to be people in the outfield probably, I don't know, maybe not on stilts, but there's going to be people in some camping chairs out there watching.
1: So we had fantastic finishes. You see the Georgia Tech Yellow Jackets. They win the ACC tournament and the Indy 500,
0: dude.
1: The closest finish in race history. So this weekend, while it was rainy here on television, there were a lot of fantastic finishes, including in Indianapolis, where you can't get any closer than this.
29: Malukas hunting to the high side, around the outside, into the lead. Malukas leads with a lot to go. Rosenquist around the outside of his teammate through one, into the short tune in two.
30: Teammates battle side by side, but out front, the young American chasing his first win off turn two.
29: David Malukas goes to defend. The MSR driver still side by side to build that play into Malukas' hands, and here comes Pato O'Ward. Malukas is out in front. It's not Rosenquist, great run off the final corner. Here comes Rosenquist. Malukas defends.
30: win.
1: Too close to call,
0: dude.
1: Finn.
0: I sent you guys the preemptive text message, and God knows John Michael didn't switch over to the Indy 500, but
13: I was coaching.
0: It was the most dramatic, just chill bumps situation I have seen in a long time. We talk about racing, that whole situation. It came down to there was going to, unless there was a caution late, I think in the eight or nine laps remaining, there was a caution, a kid guy smashed into the wall in turn two or something. But if that didn't happen, then it was a two-man race because everybody else would have gone to have to pit and make a pit stop and get gas. So these two guys are just down to the last two of them. And it started happening. Guys started peeling off and pitting. And then these two guys came up and were in the lead. And then the crash happened. So with eight left, they go down to a shootout where it is just an absolute free-for-all. And then another quick caution where they didn't have to get off the track because somebody bumped the wall. And then it came down to that last lap, dude. It was really... Aaron and I were sitting there watching it. It was intense. It was amazing. And then Felix Rosenquist, the driving he did in the last...
1: He was behind.
0: It was crazy.
1: Made a move and clearly used... It looked like the guy in front of him should have gone a little bit over to the right, and it was just half of a whatever.
0: At 220 miles an hour, you better just be careful how fast you're going over to the right.
1: Just enough for him to get around as he baited him and then ends up winning the closest Indy 500 in history. 70 lead changes, which was also a record.
0: It was amazing. David Malakis, whatever it is, American kid, he was devastated. He had it right in his hands. He was just, he was in tears. He couldn't even barely do an interview after the race because he just felt like he let his team down. It was amazing. It was pretty sweet. It was
1: another fantastic finish. Yeah. They got milk afterwards. I don't know what you give the enhanced athletes.
0: Give them some more juice.
1: Afterwards, as an interesting spectacle takes place over the weekend, the enhanced games where athletes were allowed to do whatever they wanted to. If you wanted to be clean, you could be clean. If you wanted to put a little something in you, you could put a little something in you. If you wanted to train for years with a lot of stuff in you, you could compete with a lot of stuff in you.
0: So there's promises of world records and all these different things and action here and there. It really never came to fruition until the final event of the night. After more than 5 hours of competition, they had an opportunity to get one record in their books, and it came down to Christian Kolomeev in the 50-meter freestyle. And it sounded a little something like this.
2: Freestyle. Yeah. Well, you need to know, Kolomeev in red, Pratt in blue. So away here is Beck Proud in the blue suit in the middle to get off to a good start. He gets off to an absolute flyer. So Proud takes it down. Can Kolomeev close the gap? They get past the 25. Proud still in control. Kolomeev coming now. That world record, 20.88. They're stroke for stroke. Proud, Kolomeev, Kolomeev, Proud world record. 20.88. New world record.
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2: Oh, forget Ted DiBiase. We've got a $2 million man. He wins $1 million last year. He comes to the enhanced games and he sets it again. We're another $1 million.
1: You don't have to like it. He's a world record holder at 20.81 seconds, beating the real world record that was done by Cameron McAvoy. So,
13: and even in the enhanced games, a wrestling reference to the $1 million man, Ted DiBiase.
0: What are you talking about?
13: That's what he just said.
0: Come on, dude.
13: You didn't hear it right there. You just weren't listening.
0: You're absolutely right. I stopped listening.
13: He said, unlike the $1 million man, he just won $2 million.
0: Oh.
13: Unlike the $1 million man, Ted DiBiase. You couldn't say his name very well.
0: Ted DiBiase.
13: It's DiBiase.
0: DiBiase.
1: We know who you meant.
0: DiBiase.
1: DiBiase.
0: Ridiculous that you guys have to continue to ruin segments with
13: we
0: the
13: didn't
0: WWE.
13: Ruin it. He brought it up. Announcer did.
0: Anyway, so they tried to get this thing and pump it up. I think there was 42 different athletes that were there and didn't really hit home like they expected it to, but they did get a world record. So
13: I'm with home team. If you're going to do this, have a guy with a needle hanging out of his arm.
1: The beauty of the Olympics, you don't know any
13: or
1: of these people.
13: Just pump in something through an IV.
1: You have these vignettes that tells you about the story. Tell me the story about the 165-pound guy that becomes a 240-pound roid guy. And then take me through his journey. Show me a picture of him shooting up or taking his pills before he gets into the pool. I was a little let down.
0: I didn't watch enough to even know if they showed a transformation of any sort. I mean, there's 5 hours of programming.
1: I saw the weightlifting and some track and field.
0: Yeah.
1: So I can't comment on.
13: Is this what we're stuck with on TV at this point?
0: Like, I mean, seriously? It was just a one-off. It was just something. I mean,
13: how stupid is it though? The enhanced game. So you've crapped on steroids and rightly so, because it gives people an advantage for all these years. Now you're gonna have a TV program that says, "Hey, go ahead and do them. We're gonna try to break records."
1: And why not have some former guys that were sauced? You know, why not have Jose Canseco show up and do something? You know, in a 60-year-old competition or an event. Let him try to lift some weights.
0: That was ridiculous. Who sent that? Bernie or somebody over the weekend with Jose Canseco?
1: That was me.
0: You? Identical twin.
13: Ozzy.
0: And he's like trying to justify his, I guess, Hall of Fame-worthy career. And put it into an example, and he says, "I have an identical twin brother. We took the same steroids, worked out in the same gym, and he has nowhere close to the career I had in baseball." It's like, okay.
13: He just crap right on his brother.
1: He did. He'll do anything. Jose Canseco is not the guy that you would say has the highest character in all of sports.
13: You think?
1: All right, coming up, some people climbed into a ring, and they had absolutely no business doing so, got knocked out of it, and everybody in the Falcons organization is talking. We'll get to that when we return here in the locker room on The Fan, 680 and 93.7 FM.
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2: 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Ford leadoff show right here on the Fan and the free Fan app. Spencer Strider, Ranger Suarez, your pitching matchup. Astros threw their 17th regular season no-hitter, four of them in combined efforts, which was yesterday a 9-0 win over the Texas Rangers. Knicks heading back to the NBA Finals for the first time since 1999. They sweep the Cavaliers 130-93, game 5 tonight between the Spurs and Thunder. That series tied at 2. That'll be an 8-3.

0: back in to the locker room on the fan. 680 at 93.7 FM. Home team, John Michaels, Brian Fitterman. Hope everybody had a safe holiday weekend. We'll see now what the week holds as the Braves get ready to go to Boston. Then they'll take a jaunt to Cincinnati to take on the Reds. Falcons going to have a few folks talking. We'll get to that coming up in about 7 minutes. There were people who were inside of a ring that had no business being in a ring. You have a situation where a man found a bunch of money on a beach. Did he do the right thing? And a man tried to talk his way into a highly coveted event. Did he make it? We'll get to that as we go. OTP.
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0: See the guy in Florida, John. He's on a beach. He found a sack full of millions.
2: So that is AI. He found a sack full of cocaine.
3: Okay.
2: They AI'd the money in there. Because I'm going to tell you, I find a sack full of money, and money's going in the trunk of my car,
0: millions
2: and I'm out of here.
0: Dollars of dope.
2: Yeah, he found millions. He found bricks of cocaine washed up. I think it was in Fort Lauderdale Beach, which all the times I've been to Fort Lauderdale Beach, I've never seen cocaine wash up on shore. He decided to call the feds. They took it, and, you know, he kind of washed his hands clean of that.
3: Probably a good idea.
2: Yeah. Normally when cocaine washes up on shore, somebody wants that cocaine. There's somebody looking for it, usually named Pablo Chacon or Pablo Escobar.
0: Somebody's already paid a price. If it's gone and you found it on the beach, a price probably has already been paid.
2: But what do you do with it? Like, unless you know a guy that's going to help you do something with it, you can't do anything with it.
0: Did you see No Country for Old Men?
2: I'm not worried about him. I'm not worried about him.
0: Have trackers. You don't want anybody. You don't want to live your life looking over your shoulder.
3: That's right. That can be scary.
0: I don't.
3: No, you definitely don't. You haven't seen that movie.
2: Yeah, I've seen it.
3: All right.
2: Oh, yeah. Well, I can't remember. Oh, God. What's the guy's name?
0: Anton Chigurh.
2: That's it. I'm Anton Chigurh.
0: You don't want that guy.
2: Yeah, that dude was a maniac.
0: The kind of man you need in your life. So you did the right thing. You called the cops. Has millions of dollars of dope floats up on a beach. Johnny Manziel and Ray J. In a boxing match or MMA match, because it was anything goes, as Johnny Manziel knocks out social media celebrity Bob Menery. Did you guys see any of this? I saw the highlights.
3: Yeah, I watched the highlights.
2: I saw the trash talk leading up. Johnny Manziel and this guy were going back and forth. Manziel wins, but it wasn't boxing. It was like kickboxing, MMA.
3: It was an MMA.
2: You can tell people that don't know how to fight. Or have not been in a professional fight is probably the best way to put it.
0: Yeah, when would Johnny Manziel be in a fight?
3: Athletes and stars, one way or other, celebrities, I guess, if you will, putting themselves in the ring to make a buck, I guess. So Bob Menery was funny for a while on social media and kind of lost his fastball, I think. And then I had to trump it up a little bit and go fight Johnny Manziel. So.
0: And then Ray J got knocked out.
3: They're out of shape.
0: By social media star Super Hot Fire, who was doing those. He was a social media guy. Super Hot Fire. You don't know him.
2: Is that on his birth certificate?
0: Social media guy. He does these silly skits. He was one of the first people really to blow up doing those skits. He gets in a ring and knocks Ray J out. Lumped him up too. He had two cartoon knots on his forehead.
2: He looked like Hasim Rahman. If you remember when Rahman fought and he had the big hematoma on the top of his head. Geez. Ray J had two of those. I thought Ray J was in bad health. Wasn't that a rumor?
0: I don't know. He didn't look like he was in the best of shape.
2: No, he was in no shape to box.
3: No, the only guys that were in decent shape were the basketball players that fought each other. Stevenson and Michael Beasley.
0: Beasley tapped out.
3: He had to tap. I was getting choked out. He was going to die. He had a guillotine locked in for a second. Beasley did, and then crazy ass Lance Stevenson, who I would not get in a ring with ever.
2: Yeah, thanks.
3: Flipped it around and then got his own chokehold going and was just choking the life out of Michael Beasley, and then he had to tap out. It was classic. I enjoyed that one.
0: And Pascal Siakam was riding around Indy trying to do a little skit, see if anybody was recognizing him, having a little fun with the parking attendant for the Indy 500. Yeah, everybody's going to have to run a credit card.
4: Hello. $10.
5: Oh, $10?
4: Yeah.
5: I'm the Grand Marshal of the parade. I don't get to park for free?
4: You're not the Grand Marshal. Caitlin Clark is.
5: I am the Grand Marshal.
4: No.
5: That is crazy. See that?
4: I understand that.
5: You want me to show you? I'll show you a picture.
4: Yeah, no, it's Caitlin Clark. I know that for a fact.
6: Right. Who's the Grand Marshal of the 500 parade? Here we go.
5: There you go.
6: Let me see. That's easy. See, we'll use AI.
5: Oh. Whoa! We got her.
4: I'm going to charge you more.
5: We got her.
4: Congratulations, Grand Marshal.
5: No problem.
2: I don't think she recognized that he was Pascal Siakam.
3: He wasn't being forthcoming with who he was. It was part of the problem. Even when he was walking around, he started talking to guys. The guy's like, you play basketball? He's like, no, I play soccer. Just silly.
2: Well, he's an NBA
7: champion. There's not a lot of people that are going to recognize Pascal Siakam.
2: Well, he's in
7: crazy because he should in Indiana.
3: I know.
8: It didn't matter who she thought he was because she thought it was Caitlin Clark. She was looking for a young white woman.
2: Yeah.
3: Right. She did serve as a Grand Marshal, I thought.
8: She just, gentlemen, start your engine. She did that. I don't know if that's considered Grand Marshal or not, but she made that announcement or get your card.
7: Should have been Angel Reese.
2: Who, by the way, got a win over the. With the dream
8: stop. See what you just did, John.
2: Dream 4-1, and that's going OTP. Everybody talking this week for the Falcons. OTAs continuing to go
7: up.
2: And we are getting to the football part of the schedule. Now we get a chance, this week, we'll get a chance to talk to a lot of folks who will be made available to the media, as it won't just be head coach Kevin Stefanski, defensive coordinator Jeff Ulbrich, offensive line coach Bill Callahan, running backs coach Michael Petrie, Barrett Rudd, the linebackers coach, former NFL player, and wide receivers coach Robert Prince are going to be made available. So the assistant coaches, which typically aren't made available except for one day a week.
7: I'd say this might be the last time you hear from most of these guys till the year. Well, we have a mandatory mini camp's got to be coming up in early June, and then they're done until training camp. Isn't that normally how it is? A veterans mini camp sometime in early June, and then you're going to have, you may have some OTA stuff, but.
3: Yeah, all encompassing mini camp, not just the vets, everybody.
7: Right.
3: Right. So we used to do it years ago. Dan Reeves knows that a lot of us are idiots and kind of will give us too much freedom. We'll find a way to jack something up, see Georgia football players. But go and we used to do all the off-season training, and then he'd have like a 3 or 4 week break, and then a mini camp closer to training camp, like 2 weeks away from training camp.
7: So you wouldn't have too much time to get out of shape.
3: Yeah. He was not dangerous.
2: That's old school.
3: Not playing around.
7: Yeah, because back then you guys would show up with a pack of Marlboros. You might be drinking some beer on the side. Like it was a different day and age. You guys had three-a-days, did you not?
3: We had 3 days during training camp. If you're on special teams, you were gonna.
7: You died.
3: You just had to be
7: What's
3: ready.
7: What's the most weight you lost in one day?
3: Probably 8 or 9 pounds. But a lot of it's water weight,
7: right?
3: And it's so hot and soupy. That was at Furman when we were practicing in there.
7: Mm. Arch told me in the 80s. He said there was a day he lost like 15 pounds in one day.
3: I believe it.
2: That doesn't sound healthy.
7: You got to go in and get an IV at that point.
3: Yeah, and then you got guys like Harry Douglas who couldn't afford to lose that kind of weight and would still lose it.
9: Oh, the hell with you, kid!
3: And now he's getting IVs and all kinds of stuff.
7: They're handing him peanut butter and jelly sandwiches and protein shakes and everything else. Like, make it through.
3: It is. You talk about the start of your season to the end and how opposite it is. Mm-hmm. You think about 100 degrees, 100% humidity, miserable, sunny, soupy, to December football and wherever we have to go this year, Kansas City or whatever it is.
7: Freezing.
3: Yeah. It's nuts. So, well,
7: and it's why the NFL changed. Obviously, you had the terrible death. Was it Corey Stringer, like 20 some odd years ago? The offensive lineman who passed away during camp. And you've had different situations where the league streamlined it. The problem was we took it to extremes the last 2 years with walkthrough Wednesdays. We were just like, you know what? We're not going to practice already.
3: That's right.
7: And this is where Kevin Stefanski, I think, will have things totally different.
2: I want to talk to folks on the separate entities of the team. You know, Kevin Stefanski's laid things out. I want to see what these defensive guys are talking about because, you know, with the guys that we lost and the one-year deals that we have coming in mixed in with the rookies,
7: right.
2: I think the Falcons' defense is going to be the more interesting side of the ball. We are expecting the offense to work. It's just we don't know who's going to be throwing the ball, you know, to the weapons. But the defense is the big question mark when you're talking about what Jeff Ulbrich was able to do last year. We don't know how many games he's going to be without James
0: James Pierce Jr. And then seeing that Barry Rood was now a party. He was a pretty good linebacker in the NFL. You know, what our linebacking corps is going to look like? What are our big boys up front going to look like? What kind of tackles for losses are they going to be able to force? I think this Falcon defense is going to have a whole lot to do with whether you make that over or under of 7.5.
3: No doubt. You can only do so much offensive. We've seen that before with Matt Ryan. Had a million weapons, but if you got the 19th ranked defense or 27th ranked defense, you can't overcome certain things. And then a lot of times special teams plays a huge factor too, like it did last year where
7: what'd we lose? At least two games on missed kicks, maybe three?
3: Yeah, but then you're not even mentioning the coverage problems and block punts and stuff you gave up. So
0: returns.
3: You just got to be a well-disciplined team, and attention to detail was out the window last couple years with Raheem Morris. It is what it is. The statistics and the results are there. You cannot have that few practices, the attention to detail is out the window.
7: It's interesting. I went on Miami radio because they were asking about training camp and stuff with Tua Tagovailoa, and Crowder knows Raheem Morris really well. Channing Crowder, who's been on with us a bunch, who does afternoons down there, and he was talking about Raheem and, you know, how much the players loved him and this, that, and the other, and we kind of went back and forth, and I said, you know, Channing, I think the problem with Raheem is he couldn't delineate between being a player's coach and still having that discipline able to demand the most out. And I think he became too much of a player's coach, too worried about how much people liked him. I think Raheem's a good position coach. I think he's a good coordinator.
3: He's a Super Bowl champion, defensive coordinator.
7: Right. He just cannot be the leader of a team. And unfortunately, we fell into the PowerPoint presentation or the fast talking when he was in the interview, and we wasted 2 years is really what it felt like. After Arthur Smith, when you were drafting a new quarterback, bringing in a new quarterback on top of that, it was time to have a full organizational reset then, and they didn't do it. So let's hope now 2 years later you figured it out, and Kevin Stefanski and his band of Clevelandites are down here to make things right.
0: Look, some guys are just built to be coordinators. You know, Matt Patricia is not designed to be head coach. Wade Phillips, defensive mastermind. He is a defensive coordinator. That's Raheem Morse's lot of life, it looks like, just to be a coordinator.
7: Right. Romeo Crennel. Like, you could go down the list, and it was mostly Bill Belichick's tree, Eric Mangini. All these guys that were great coordinators and got head coaching jobs and weren't it.
0: But that's how you get the job. Sure. You usually are a coordinator who demonstrates something, either go to a Super Bowl or win one, and then you get your shot to be a head coach. Just didn't work out here.
3: Offseason dates, I guess you could say. Team OTAs end on June 11th. So they'll have a couple more coming up this week, and then a few in the first week in June. And then mandatory mini camps, which you're referring to, June 16th through the 18th. Okay. And then you don't have anything for just over a month.
7: Yeah.
3: So you got a report like July 22nd or 24th.
7: We will be up there at training camp, barring us having a better location than we did the last couple of years.
3: Yeah, I'm going to try to put the good word in with my...
7: There's no put in. It needs to be like, bro... Yeah. Put us up in the front where everybody else is. Don't put baby in the corner.
0: Some things need to be overridden. Yeah. You need to go ahead and lean.

0: everybody they played, an average point per game differential of 19.4. So just killing teams.
1: Their closeout games are like 50 over the Hawks, 40-something over the 76ers, and 37 last night. Like, when they smell blood, they are absolutely right now great white sharks. And they've destroyed everybody. Now, again, I'm going to bang on the two teams they beat. Got to give the Hawks a little bit of credit. You were up 2-1 on this group. C.J. McCollum drug you through a couple of games to where you won. Philadelphia with Joel Embiid will never be, because he's always injured. And when you trade for James Harden to be the missing piece, you're going to miss what you're trying to win, and that's an NBA title.
0: Yeah, maybe you're right, buddy. I just hate for the NBA that this is the case. And if you're telling me that the East is this bad, that the Knicks are head and shoulders above these guys at the way they're playing right now, I don't know.
2: There'd be one saving grace.
0: What?
2: I think for narrative, for entertainment, for competition, if Wimby and the Spurs can find a way to beat the Thunder and they're going up against the Knicks, you get a rematch of that series and you get a guy who's not flopping in Wimby. You get a team that's not laying down and feigning for calls in the Spurs. You get a team that's playing good team basketball with the Knicks in the Mecca.
1: Right.
2: That would be the saving grace for the NBA. Yeah. If the Spurs and Knicks make it.
1: I don't think it matters who comes out, because you're going to have storylines either way. If OKC comes out, it's back-to-back championships that they're aiming for. With the Knicks, the NBA got exactly what they want. Doesn't matter who comes out of the West. You are going to have all eyes on the prize, because New York hasn't won a title since the early 70s. Mm. Last time they were in the finals, there was a strike-shortened year. They were the 8th seed in 1999 when they made the finals. And a lot of that had to do, Ewing had missed almost the entire year. He came back for the postseason. They got hot. Who did they lose to? The San Antonio Spurs in 1999. But with the Knicks being there, you're going to have all eyes on the prize. I don't care who comes out of the West. I think it'll be much better series than we've seen the Knicks have all this time. Credit where it's due. I hate the Knicks, but you got to give them credit. You're back to a finals. They made the right move by firing Tom Thibodeau, it seems like, because now they're in the NBA finals.
2: Funny part is they didn't want Mike Brown. They had five guys turn the job down before Mike Brown accepted it. And whatever has clicked, whatever he has found, he was talking about holding people accountable. We were talking about the Falcons, and he was saying holding people accountable. Here is Mike Brown talking about how everybody's come together in those Knick uniforms because they are listening to one sound.
3: People always ask me to compare the teams that I've been with to the finals, and the only way I knew how to do it, because they're different human beings, was to put some intangibles up there. Every single one of the guys on the team has sacrificed. Every single one of the guys on the team has a competitive spirit. Every single one of the guys on the team is connected. Every single one of the guys believe in each other and the process, and they all hold me and each other accountable. Just a heck of a group. Heck of a group.
2: That's a good job. I mean, as much as I hate to see New York City do this, man, that's a heck of a job.
0: And he really, I went to Villanova, but you cannot ignore the fact that there's a threesome of Villanova basketball players playing a lot of minutes together on that team, leading this squad and doing little things. I think Josh Hart, 6 points, 10 boards, 6 assists. It's just little, even Jose Alvarado.
1: Right.
0: I think he had back-to-back steals in two separate possessions. You just watch guys work.
1: Grand Theft Alvarado.
0: That's exactly right. So
2: you hear them talk and you see what they've accomplished. Here's James Harden saying that, in fact, it was the Cavaliers who were the better team.
4: How much better, if they're better, are the Knicks than you guys?
5: I don't know if I can necessarily answer that question. Just because genuinely I do feel like we are the better team. But, you know, series-wise, you know, it didn't show it. So tough question to answer.
2: Didn't step up. Yeah. Didn't have enough. And that's just unfortunately going to be his narrative. It's too bad.
0: Two for eight. 0 for 6 from downtown.
2: And a closeout game.
1: Where have I seen that story before? Oh, I don't know his entire career.
2: Brooklyn, Houston.
0: 8 for 9 from the free throw line. 12 total points for James Harden.
1: You know where he's going
0: the
1: tonight?
0: Beard. Strip club.
1: Magic City!
2: Well,
1: guarantee he made a flight down here.
2: He's got a lot of time off, and so do the Cavs. As the Knicks move on, Game 4 was a big one over the weekend for the Knicks, or for the Spurs and the Thunder. We get Game 5 tonight between the Thunder and the Spurs.
0: Hey, guys, you can join Chuck and Chernoff, powered by Truist, live this Friday starting at 2 p.m. from Still Fire Brewing in Smyrna. 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
1: All right, coming up, Greg Sankey doesn't care if SEC programs agree on this number. We'll get to that when we return here in the locker room on the...
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19: 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Your Ford leadoff show right here on the Fan and the free Fan app. Spencer Strider going to get the ball. College World Series field was set. Georgia and Georgia Tech, they are going to be host. Georgia Tech, the number two national seed, they'll open up Friday at noon. Georgia, the number three national seed, they'll open up Friday at 7 o'clock. Greg Sankey said he doesn't anticipate any decisions in the college football playoff. Knicks heading back to the NBA Finals. Jeff Francoeur with us at 9.

0: in to the locker room on the Fan 680 93.7 FM. Your home for the Georgia Tech Yellow Jackets. Congratulations to James Ramsey and the Georgia Tech baseball program, champions of the ACC. Postseason sells out quickly. 30 seconds is what was reported online as the Georgia Tech Yellow Jackets get ready for the postseason. Congratulations also to Wes Johnson in Athens as the Georgia Bulldogs, champions of the SEC, and we are the official sports talk station of the Georgia Bulldogs.
1: So I brought up earlier, like, you know, we were talking about selling out very quickly. And why? And Georgia only has what? Or Georgia Tech's only got about 3,700 seats available over at Russ Chandler.
2: Mm-hmm.
1: I looked up college base. There's only three. And my research was pretty quick on Google, so I could be off.
2: Okay.
1: There's only three parks in college baseball that hold over 10,000 people.
2: Is
0: SEC?
2: Ole Miss one of them?
1: Ole Miss is Mississippi State is number one, okay, according to this. 16,423. Damn. And they're nuts there. Yep. They've all got the cowbells or... And then it showed Arkansas at 10,737 and LSU at 10,326. Arizona has 9,500. They always had a great baseball program. Point being, if you're trying to get into some of these buildings, you better be pretty high up. You better be road dog at Georgia if you're thinking you're getting to Foley Field this weekend.
2: Ole Miss has 10,715.
1: Okay.
2: So they may have added a few recently where AI isn't caught up yet, but it's Swayze Field. Is that okay for Patrick Swayze?
1: I'm not sure.
2: Interesting.
3: Yeah, while you're talking about it, Georgia's tickets go on sale tonight at 6 o'clock. And I would expect the same, that they go very quickly if they're not pretty much already gone.
0: 5 minutes.
1: Yeah, 6:01, there's not going to be tickets available.
0: Yeah, we'll see how fast those go. As I said, it was 30 seconds for the Georgia Tech tickets to be gone.
2: It was amazing that Georgia had never won an SEC title in baseball. Is that what
3: SEC tournament.
2: Tournament.
3: They've never won the tournament. They have won the regular season title.
2: I got it. Thank you for clarifying. The SEC tournament. And Georgia Tech hadn't won one since 2014. Was that the number we heard earlier?
0: So you're talking about decades of, you know, not being able to be where you are now. Both of these programs on a collision course, perhaps.
2: That's
0: Could
2: awesome.
0: You imagine if these two teams meet in the College Baseball World Series?
1: So they would be, because they're the 2 and 3 national seeds, they would be on the same side of the bracket, which would mean... In essence, they could play, I guess, in a semifinal round, so to speak. Remember, the College World Series, even when you get to Omaha, becomes double elimination. So, but if you're on the same side of the bracket, there's a good chance you will play against each other in some form or fashion.
0: That could be trash talk for a lifetime.
4: All I can say is go, Bulldogs.
1: What if that's an elimination game? Loser leaves Omaha, winner goes to the national title.
0: Oh, my goodness. The talks and the tale that would be told for the winning and losing team.
1: Road Dog and Bernie then will have to get in an MMA ring.
3: Well, Bernie is an LSU guy, I thought.
1: Well, he is until they got eliminated. They didn't even make
3: the postseason.
1: Preseason number one, not in the tournament. Who would win between the two of you if we put the two of you in an MMA ring?
2: Who, Bernie and
1: Bernie
2: Road
1: and Road Dog?
0: Well, Bernie's a little younger.
3: What's that matter? I would Johnny Manziel him.
0: All right, well, maybe sometimes there's only one way to find out. I don't know if we get that sanctioned or not, but there's one way to find out.
1: We have Road Dog wear Georgia red, Bernie wear Georgia Tech gold, and let him go at it. Let's get it on.
0: All right, we have a commissioner of the SEC that says he doesn't care if every member of the conference gets along and agrees with this number, which gets us into the RPO.
5: 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You'll love the difference.
1: All right, so we're going to run through. They have the SEC spring meetings going on down in Destin. We got about four different sound bites from the SEC Commissioner Greg Sankey. And all of them are very interested. Number one, he was asked about being committed to the SEC championship game.
6: What's the SEC's relationship with its championship game? How committed is or important is that piece to whatever the postseason changes may be?
7: We have contracts, so it's pretty committed.
6: Beyond that or philosophically?
7: Pretty committed.
1: So, breaking down, we have contracts. Well, guess what? Their contracts are meant to be broken or can be broken. Sounds like he doesn't want to come off the SEC championship game, which I know we've bantered back and forth for a while. But what's the point of the SEC title game if you have playoff expansion?
2: Right.
1: He goes on to be asked about the playoff format. Does it help tougher schedules?
7: And I would quantify Oklahoma last year as a really good example where in the old four-team format, that's a team that's out. November 1st last year, I think that was a Saturday, they played up in Knoxville, you know, had a really tough schedule. So for all the discussion about nine game and the difficulty of our schedule, that's a really good example of a difficult schedule in November helping a team earn its way into the playoff. And so what we've done is looked at those games that matter at a higher level all the way through.
1: You think about Oklahoma beat Tennessee and Alabama and LSU at the end of the year. Those were three of their final four games. That's just off the top of my head. You lose any of those games, you're out. But because once they beat Alabama, they almost were firmly in the playoff field no matter what. So the tougher schedule does help.
8: Four ranked teams. But isn't that a part of it? You're not supposed to stack wins and then just cruise into the playoffs. Sometimes.
1: Yeah, ask Texas Tech.
8: You should have to win your way in. So, yeah, they earned it without a doubt.
1: Here's some more from Greg Sankey on his plan for conference games.
7: What we'll have this year and next is every one of our teams will play every opponent at least once. And over 4 years, our fans will see in their stadium every one of our teams. And I think that's incredibly healthy for the Southeastern Conference. I think it's great for college football.
1: Look, you expand this and you're not going to have, you know, you don't have the East and the West anymore where you had a crossover game and you kind of got to see everybody. We've talked about Georgia hasn't been to Texas A&M.
2: It's happening this year, is it not?
1: I believe it is.
2: Right?
1: But the point...
2: Next year.
1: But the point to that is...
2: I think that's awesome. It's like the, it's the NFL version of it. And if you play long enough, if you stick around a team for 4 years or five...
1: You get to play everybody.
2: You play everybody in your conference.
1: And, home and away.
2: Which is nuts. Which is great. So it's a nice deal. It's
8: good for the fans, too.
2: Yeah, I totally agree.
1: I love it. You know, again, we've lost a lot in college football, and a lot of it has to do with out-of-conference games, some of these marquee games that we have at the beginning of the year. Teams are not going to be as willing to play. So if nothing else, get a chance to play everybody in your conference. Go on some pretty cool road trips at least once every 4 years. He also talks about automatic qualifiers. Do we need them or not?
7: Well, my view from the beginning is there shouldn't be any AQs, period. That hasn't changed. My view was, so somebody's going to ask me the question about my responsibility for national policy, not just the conference. We didn't need to go beyond four. And we still would be the only conference to have a team in the four ever since this thing was expanded.
1: So he doesn't sound like, because remember the argument was between the Big Ten and the SEC. Do you want to go from 12 to 24 or 12 to 16? But then there was, hey, we need four or five automatic qualifiers if we expand this. It sounds like Greg Sankey doesn't care if you get an automatic qualifier. He knows the SEC, at minimum, if it's a 16-team field, is going to get five teams every year. Minimum. They're going to get five. So why do we have to quantify it with an automatic qualifier when you could just say, hey, we're good enough. We're proving it on the field that we're going to get five or six teams anyway.
8: He's right. You don't need an automatic qualifier. The whole point is to figure out who earns their way in. And to your point, the math is going to work itself out.
1: Right.
8: You're going to have three dominant teams and then two or three other teams that are good enough to get to the playoff and have a chance to be a champion.
1: So he goes on, and we don't have the cuts for this, but some of the quotes from Greg Sankey said he does not anticipate any decisions on the college football playoff during the spring meetings. The deadline to expand for 2027 is all the way out to December 1st. He said the potential to expand to 24 teams obviously being a big topic. He said it doesn't bother him when being the last conference holding out for 24, and it doesn't seem like he cares about what the majority of his coaches want. Because there are coaches, I know Kirby Smart has said openly he's up for playoff expansion, and some others have as well, but it doesn't seem like Greg Sankey cares that his coaches may want 24. They seem pretty steadfast in the fact that they're not moving, and it's going to turn into whose is bigger than whose. You have three conferences on one side now say they're in favor of 24, and the SEC say, no, I only want to go to 16. I'm actually more in favor of the SEC. I'd rather it only be 16. 24, we've gone through it. Just becomes convoluted.
2: It really does. And we should probably go to, and it's not even close, but the FCS and Division 1AA.
1: Right.
2: When I played, we had a 16-team playoff, and then they've expanded to 24 now. But it'd be interesting to see if there's been a team past 16 or past 12 even that have made it to the final game.
8: The lowest seed to get to a championship game.
2: Right.
8: We can figure that out.
2: All right. We'll do it for the end of the show today.
1: Yeah, we'll find out who has been there and who has not. John Sumrall, he was on with us a couple of weeks ago. You can tap the app, our 680 The Fan app, all driven to you by Beaver Toyota of Cumming. 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They'll show you what wow really means. Go back and listen to what he had to say. Well, he was asked about how much he hates Florida's four biggest rivals and asked to rank them.
9: Yeah, I think you probably have to start Florida State. We play them year in, year out. Mm-hmm. They're within the same state as us. Mm-hmm. And so that one has to be, to me, that's got to be the top. Then I think Georgia has got to be number two. Mm-hmm. And that's kind of 1A, 1B.
10: Pretty much.
9: I don't know that there really is a number two. I think it's just 1 and 1. Mm-hmm. And then the other two, I think you can mix them up. You know, Miami's in our state. We don't play them every year. Mm-hmm. So maybe less of a direct rivalry. And then LSU, no longer on our permanent crossover deal. So, but still a pretty high intense big game. Mm-hmm. But the first two, real easy. The last two, you mix them up a little bit.
8: Noles okay. and dogs.
1: Yeah, nothing wrong with that. You play them every year. Florida State and Florida, a permanent crossover game that they play at the end of the year. Florida, Georgia, or Georgia, Florida. Mm-hmm. The cocktail party, obviously.
8: I think if you ask the fans of both of those programs, they'd say the same thing. LSU hates Florida.
1: Yeah.
8: Georgia hates Florida, and the fans hate them, too. The way it's supposed to be.
1: Yeah, they weren't chicken bleep. They could add Miami back to that mix and see
2: why
1: what
2: they
1: happens.
2: Ever want to do like something like different that. Conference.
1: I don't know why they would, because they get beat every time they play us. So, no need. I'd run, too. Couldn't play FIU or... Actually, they probably don't want to play USF because USF beat them last year. I want to go back to the expansion thing. Do you feel this is just going to be a long, drawn-out fight that leads to us just staying at 12?
8: No. I think they're going to figure out the money and the logistics. And in the next 3 to 5 years, they'll figure out if they go to 16.
1: Do you think it's a money thing? Or do you figure this out by December 1st?
8: I don't know if they want to. I think they like it right now at 12. The truth is, when you leave teams out, it creates fervor the next year. So I think in the next 3 to 5 years, they're going to figure out, you know, bowl games, bowl tie-ins, contracts they have to give up, and they'll determine if it's fiscally beneficial mm-hmm. to go to 16. And when they do, which it will be, they'll go ahead and pull the trigger on it.
1: Final story from the RPO. ESPN put out their post-spring top 25. Fan-sided decided to attack the teams they felt that ESPN most overranked coming out of here. The number one team they have on there, ranked 10th in the preseason poll, Texas Tech. And I think a lot of that has to do with Brendan Sorsby and the gambling mm-hmm. allegations. They said they far overrated Texas A&M, who they have at preseason number 8. Just interesting. You still have Marcel Reed coming back. You did lose Casey Concepcion at receiver. They've got some pieces there. They have Penn State, for some reason, at number 15. What are we doing? Did Penn State... Like, weren't they terrible and fired a coach and players left? And, yeah, so they have them at number 15.
8: 18, love.
1: Utah at number 18. Whatever. Who cares? What a cute little story. And then they attacked Tennessee at number 25, said they're too overrated, which I don't necessarily disagree with. They didn't beat a single team with a winning record a year ago, and their quarterback is gone. Joey Aguilar tried to fight for a 10th year and could not get back. That is your RPO.
8: We'll get a chance to put some tickets in your hands if you are listening in the next 15 to 20 minutes.
2: That's right. We do it every single day until I tell them to stop. It's 7:45 to 8 o'clock during Atlanta Braves Today. We give away a pair of tickets. The daily Braves ticket giveaway happening today. A pair of tickets to the Braves versus the Rangers on July 17th.
1: I love the fact that you've got the power. You're like that group Snap. Mm-hmm. I've got the power to have those tickets in your hand.
8: I was going
1: to
8: keep going. Until you say no.
2: That's right.
8: Well,
2: when I say stop, then we'll stop doing it.
8: Let's just keep going as folks are having a good time inside of Truist Park. Not so much over the weekend with the rain and the Nationals taking 2 out of 3. Coming up, the rain cooled off the city. Did it cool off the Braves' bats as they hit the road? We'll get to that when we return here in the locker room on the Fan, 680 and 93.7 FM.
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1: 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Braves need to find their offense. They were held to one run over their last two games, but they head to Boston. 6:45 tonight, your first pitch. 5:34 leadoff show. Spencer Strider going to get the ball. The New York Knicks heading to the NBA Finals for the first time since 99. They sweep the Cavaliers 130-93. Game 5 tonight between the Spurs and Thunder in the Western Conference Finals. Series tied there at 2 apiece. Congrats to Jalen Johnson over the weekend, named All-NBA third team. And Georgia and Georgia Tech going to the College World Series. Jackets as a 2 seed. Georgia as the 3 seed. Frenchie joins us at 9.
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10: Riley charges one up, soaring high into the heavens and disappearing into the seats. And the Braves take the lead on the two-run homer by Austin Riley.
5: This is the home of the Braves, and this is Atlanta Braves Today.
8: Welcome in to Atlanta Braves Today. Rain, storms, cells come through the city of Atlanta. Cools off the city, cooled off the Braves' bats a little bit, too, as the Braves dropped 2 of 3 from the Washington Nationals. They went on Friday in 11 innings in an exciting game where Chadwick Trump comes through in the bottom of the 11th. And then Saturday, they are one hit in the game. And then yesterday, or Sunday rather, they try to put something together late as they put a rally together with the bases loaded, 2 outs, and down a run. Ronald Acuna Jr. at the plate. He saws off his bat.
2: I mean, the definition of sawed off just broke. Just chopped it in half.
8: Got some wood on it, but it wasn't enough, and the Braves end up losing 2 out of 3. So the runs go down over the weekend, but there's a lot of disjointed play over the weekend as you had to delay it. A couple of delays on Sunday where that game went. It was a 4-10 game that didn't finish until 8 o'clock.
2: Pitching still legit. Just couldn't get the run support you needed to get rocking and rolling. And like you said, with the rain delays and all those moving parts, it's one of the few times this season you've had the power outage at the plate that you've been talking about. And even when they did have a little trouble Friday, you still found a way to make it happen. That will bring us to our daily Braves ticket giveaway question of the day. 404-231-1680. Who was the hero on Friday night?
8: Should be listening.
1: There goes my hero.
2: Who was the hero on Friday night? Had a walk-off hit.
1: What'd you say about Trump?
2: Oh, dang it. Come on, Joe.
1: Down the hall.
2: Pair of tickets to see the Braves and the Rangers on July 17th. They'll be emailed to you, electronic tickets. July 17th, Braves, Rangers. Caller who first answers that question, who is the hero on Friday night?
8: All right, we'll see how many heroes we get as the Braves hit the road. They will go to Boston to take on the Red Sox and then go to Nastinati to take on the Cincinnati Reds for a Midwest showdown. 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
8: Welcome back into Atlanta Braves Today. Braves getting ready to take on the Boston Red Sox as they start a road trip that will end up in Cincinnati before they come back home in June. And we'll see what the end of May will bring to the rest of the record. Pitching's still pretty good. The bats have gone a little bit cold, but hey, you can't score 5-6 runs every single night. Who are the guys that can restart the engine for the Braves bats? We'll get that conversation now with our truest Braves reporter, Barrett Salee.
0: Now for the latest on the Braves, we turn to the fans' team of truest reporters.
8: All right, Barrett. We dropped 2 out of 3. We did put together late rallies twice. One comes through, and now we get ready to see if things can restart the way things have been throughout the season. Injury, obviously, having a great impact on the lineup. But overall, the Braves, outside of that one-hit game Saturday, still had a shot to win 2 games.
3: Yeah, they did. You know, you always want to give yourself a shot, but I think with the Nationals, the concerning part is that they give up more runs than anybody else in Major League Baseball, and it just seemed like they were all Cy Young Award winners this past weekend. So, you know, that part is frustrating. And, you know, the pitching was fine. You know, I think for the Braves, seeing that pitching continued, you know, to operate the way it has all year is very encouraging, but the bats got to get going. You know, Chris and I always talk about in the pregame show, when you have a low single-digit number as the second number in the runners in scoring position, talking about 1 for 3 or 1 for 5, something's wrong because you're not getting guys in position to score. You're not getting guys in position to be successful. And it seemed like all weekend long, it just, you couldn't string some hits together. You couldn't really, you know, create chances. And that was frustrating.
8: When you look at the Braves, you know, what they're missing right now, I think it showed up over the weekend. If Drake Baldwin's in the lineup, that clearly could make a difference because the man just doesn't strike out at all. And the fact that, you know, the hits didn't come, but you were still able with Eli White, with Ha-Seong Kim drawing a walk, with Chadwick Trump, again, being a part of a rally, you're still having guys who are part of, you know, making sure that no Brave game is over, which is still a pretty good, you know, character of this team that you're going to have to finish these guys off, even if they're having a bad night at the plate.
3: Yeah, you know, and I think it goes back to something that Alex Anthopoulos made a concerted effort to do, and that's create depth through athleticism, right? You know, this is, you know, Eli White can, you know, play any outfield position. He's, you know, he's fast. He can provide, you know, a bunch of different, he can provide a benefit in a bunch of different ways. Dubon the same sort of way, because you can put him, you know, in left and let Ha-Seong Kim work his magic defensively. So, you know, the depth, and then Chadwick Trump, I don't think anybody really expected us to get down to catcher number 5 this year. But, you know, for him to come through the way he has, and, you know, the players love him and respect him and all that stuff. So, you know, there's depth and there's still a feeling of togetherness. And I think those two things really work together in terms of when things are down, when things aren't going well. And I think it's clear right now that the batting, the offense is not going well. You still have a chance, and that's what these guys do. So, you know, it's, again, you know, you're going to go through lulls. I mean, we're on a 2-game losing streak. God forbid, a 2-game losing streak, you know. So, you know, the sky is not falling. I know Twitter and X isn't real life, but I saw a bunch of posts responding to things that I said, saying the wheels are coming off and things like that. I'm like, you guys remember last year? this is a 2-game losing streak. It's okay. Teams are going to go through it. And I think luckily for us, the Braves haven't had to do that this year. So maybe that's why panic is setting into a certain part of the thing.
8: It's clear. Walt Weiss is clearly in over his head now.
2: That's exactly right.
3: He's fire everybody. Fire everybody.
2: Do you have any update? Is Drake Baldwin got put on the 10-day with that oblique dated back to the 19th, I think?
3: Yeah.
2: Does it look like he'll be ready to go when he's up?
3: We haven't heard anything yet, which, I mean, just historically, when you haven't heard anything yet, it's usually not something that's going to be immediate. But I mean, I'm fine with it. If, you know, if it's an oblique for a catcher, you know, it's not like it's a hitter where, you know, once every, you know, 4 times a game, you're, you know, swinging out of your shoes and maybe putting that thing at risk. You know, catchers get beat up back there, man. Like, they get beat up. So, to me, if we haven't heard anything yet, that makes me think it's not going to be just 10 days.
2: Okay.
3: Because I just think from a catcher perspective, you have to be patient. You have to be patient with guys like that, especially with a guy like Drake, who, you know, isn't just a catcher. He's a designated hitter, you know, probably what I'm just guessing. I haven't looked at the numbers, probably 40% of the 40% of the time this year he's been a designated hitter. So you can't rush him back for something like that.
1: Barrett, it's good because you've got a workable margin in the division. And obviously, you're one of, if not the best team in all of baseball by record and everything else. But there are some spots right now that could be seen as weaknesses. Would you see them making a trade sooner rather than later to try to shore up one of those?
3: I don't think it's going to be sooner. Could they do it? Yeah. I mean, I think right now, though, they still are figuring out if this team, when things start to go south from an injury perspective, if these guys can handle it, if you don't have to go out there and give up a mid to high level prospect in order to stay competitive. Now, the cushion absolutely helps, right? Because there's no sense of desperation. But I don't see them feeling the need to, and I don't really feel like anybody else would want to, right? Because everybody's still in it. That's one thing that's really changed with the expansion of the playoffs is that there are maybe four or five teams at the trade deadline who know they're sellers, and everybody else is like, well, maybe there's a chance here. And I'm not talking like the Dumb and Dumber Lloyd Christmas type, maybe there's a chance. Like, there's legitimate possibility that you get this stuff done. So I think it's not that they just really, it's not just that they're desperate, or if they were desperate, it's that there's really no trade partner with, you know. So even if this was one of a situation like the Mets where they're scrambling, you can trade with, right? Like, there's no one really out there right now.
8: You know, Eli White and Yaz and Chadwick Trump and Dubon, they have had some moments, but really is now time for Ronald Acuña Jr. and Austin Riley to start braving. I mean, when you look at what happened over the weekend, if we could have gotten, you know, consistent games out of both of those guys all weekend long, the results could have been different, but it's starting to get to the point where we're heading into June and both of those guys are way below their career averages.
3: Yeah, they are. I think for Austin, it's been interesting because historically he's one of those guys that just gets on a heater and you can't get him out. But in May, it's been one of those slow builds. I don't have the number right in front of me, but I think on Sunday, as of Sunday, he was batting .270 in May, right? So it's not like he's been bad this month, but it's not like he's on one of those Austin Riley heaters either. Which is really weird because we're not used to seeing it like this, which is fine. He's getting better. Great. But yeah, I mean, you're going to have, and that's the thing is like, you're going to have guys go through their regular ups and downs, right? Matt Olson was, you know, MVP Matt Olson for, you know, a month and a half, and now he's fallen off a little bit. Michael Harris II was MVP Michael Harris II for a month, and now he's fallen off a little bit, not a lot, but a little bit, right? So, you can't have everybody cold at the same time. Otherwise, you're going to be in situations like you were this weekend where you just don't score. So, we're kind of in one of those situations to an extent right now, which does mean, you know, guys like Matt, like Austin, they got to fix things in order to stay competitive because, I mean, as great as the pitching has been, and it's been great, mm-hmm. I really, really warn people to expect it because we've had it so good this year.
8: Well, we now take the show to Boston for three, go to Cincinnati for three, and we'll see old buddy Ranger Suarez right out of the gate. We look forward to talking to you in the morning, Barrett.
3: All right, guys, have a good one.
8: Barrett Zalee, our truest Braves reporter.
2: He was all over at .272 for the month of May for Austin Riley, OPS at .800, so his best. He's got the problem, he's got to get the strikeouts down.
1: Yeah.
2: It's his highest strikeout amount of any month. He's sitting at 30 right now with 5 days left in the month. So and that's the most. He had 29 strikeouts in April, but he also coupled that with 10 walks. He's got 30 Ks and 4 walks in the month of May.
8: Feast or famine.
2: Right.
8: Is a snapshot of what he is right now.
2: His contact home runs are way up and for this month. And looks like he's coming around a little bit, just kind of cut down on the strikeouts.
8: All right, we'll get you straight for the Braves and the Boston Red Sox and see if we have a winner of our Braves tickets when we return on Atlanta Braves Today.
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8: Welcome back in to Atlanta Braves Today. Braves and the Boston Red Sox, they get together tonight in Boston. And we'll have a 6:45 first pitch with Spencer Strider on the mound looking for his third win of the season. Old buddy Ranger Suarez will be opposing him. It'll be a 5:30 Ford leadoff show. We do have a winner as Niall. Is that Niall Patel of Atlanta? He had the correct answer.
2: It was Niall.
8: Chadwick Trump, who had the game-winning hit in the bottom of the 11th on Friday to be the hero for the Braves. We'll see he'll be a hero tonight and throughout the course of this road trip before the Braves come back home. And you have a chance to win Braves tickets just like Niall if you're listening every day between 7:45 and 8 o'clock here on Atlanta Braves Today.
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2: There's you have to have a certain type of personality, and I don't know how many locker rooms he's been in or teams he's played for.
28: So when y'all get dressed in the morning, if anything y'all are wearing embarrasses me, and I let you know, you will go back up to your rooms and change.
2: Yes.
28: Okay.
29: You have no
28: good to know.
29: Standing.
28: Good to know.
26: John Michaels.
29: If the Braves go 51-19, I'll get the initials JP tattooed on me somewhere.
2: Oh boy.
26: And home team Brandon Leak.
29: Can you imagine? And I could not. If one of us had to go through it. Just a single day of boot camp.
26: Dude, I could walk the peace tree. This is the locker room.
8: The doors to the locker room. They're open here on the Fan, 680 and 93.7 FM. 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The Braves, they're going to try to make up for what happened. They dropped 2 out of 3, but the power went out with the bats. Can they get it back? We'll see if they do. For the first of 3 in Boston at tonight. The Falcons are going to let everybody talk this week as you'll talk to the coach, offensive line coach, defensive coordinator, linebacking coach. Everybody's talking at Flowery Braves. The NBA, they need a little luck because they're not getting competitive games. They're going to need a little luck to get people tuned in for the NBA Finals. Georgia and Georgia Tech, both champions, and we have a man in town who joins a big list. You were talking about what Bryce Harper does in his bathroom.
29: Dude.
8: Finn, he's a little bit of a old school guy. He doesn't take his time with the toothbrush and the toothpaste. He's kind of ripping stuff off with his teeth.
2: So I wasn't really familiar with the tongue scraper.
8: Yeah, you don't have one?
2: Yeah, it's called my toothbrush. My tongue.
8: Right. Yeah, you can get a plastic or the stainless steel tongue scraper to get the bacteria off the back of your tongue.
2: Mm-hmm. Ugh. Anyway, I don't think I've ever seen that. So he had looked like it was like copper or brass or something.
8: Yeah.
2: Anyway, he got done doing that, then decided to video himself spitting stuff out of his mouth. Then he decided to video himself in the same thing with the toothpaste, and he squeezes the tube into his mouth and bites it kind of off the tip of the toothpaste tube.
29: Right.
2: And then proceeds to brush his teeth that way.
29: Which means
2: you never know exactly how much toothpaste you have.
29: Yeah, well, that means nobody can ever share his toothpaste.
8: That's a little bit nasty. A little caveman-ish. If you're going to not just screw it off and then screw it back on.
29: I've never seen that in my life.
2: You could share the toothpaste.
8: But if it's yours, would you please?
2: Yeah, if I need to borrow toothpaste from somebody that I'm married to and they want to do that, I'd still use it.
8: Mm-hmm. Yeah, your wife.
2: Yeah, of course.
29: If I go to his house, I'm not. I gotta bring my own toothpaste now.
2: And then his toothpaste tube was like non-branded. It's like just a white. It was almost like it was a setup for something. I don't know. It was an interesting.
29: Have you ever seen anybody brush their teeth that way, where they just squeeze the toothpaste into their mouth?
8: No.
29: And then use the toothbrush.
2: I really haven't.
8: Not the proper way.
2: I've done it on my finger before. You didn't have a toothbrush for some reason. You're just like in the
29: camping or in a hotel that you forgot.
2: Yeah, exactly.
29: You've all done it.
2: Put it on your finger and get in there a little bit, but I've never done it.
29: Have you ever used a washcloth?
2: Yeah, of course.
8: Yeah.
29: Like if you, no, I'm talking about for your teeth. Like
2: No. I've never been able to put the washcloth on my teeth. Yes?
8: I've been to a hotel in Monroe, Louisiana. I didn't like the water situation, Finn. So I had some bottled water. I had some toothpaste and a washcloth. And you did what you had to do.
29: Well, let's just think about this. It's going to get you a better scrub than what your finger gives you.
2: That washcloth was washed by the same water you didn't want to put in your mouth.
29: That's very true.
8: No, I had bottled water.
29: Well, the washcloth was washed in the washing machine.
8: Exactly. No, that's true.
2: Yeah.
8: You know what? So I had nails in my mouth.
2: Yeah.
29: My point to that is, like, to Finn, like, if you forget your toothbrush and you're like, all right, I got to do something quick and use your finger, the washcloth actually will give you a cleaner brush than your finger.
8: I got everything except for biting the head off of the toothpaste top.
29: It just makes no sense.
8: And squirting it into his mouth.
29: He looked like a caveman, honestly.
2: Something else.
8: As he is, he can do it.
29: He's also the same guy that used to have war paint on, like he was Road Warrior Hawk. Well, rest in peace.
8: We'll see what kind of Warriors the Falcons are going to be. They're going to let everybody talk. Coming up this week in Flowery Brains as they continue OTAs, everybody is going to be available, and that'll be good for Falcon fans to kind of see what direction they would like to go. Head coach Kevin Stefanski will be talking. Defensive coordinator Jeff Ulbrich will be talking. Offensive line coach Bill Callahan, Michael Petrie, the running backs coach Barrett Rude, inside linebackers coach Robert Prince, wide receivers coach, and defensive backs coach Justin Hood. So all of the coaches Kevin Stefanski brings in, especially those guys on the defensive side, will be talking.
29: And so you have about 21 days left of OTAs and mini camps, and then these guys get, I don't know, about a 4 to 6 week break where, all right, it's time to get whatever vacation out you have left, do whatever preparation you have left, because once training camp hits, you're locked in hopefully till late January or February, which for this group probably won't be to February. Just get me a playoff game. Is that too much to ask? I just want one. I just want to know what it's like in January to have my team in a do-or-die situation. So, you know, we got new ideas, new guys in new places, a lot of guys on one-year deals. Maybe that makes these guys hungry. Maybe they play better. You know, if our quarterbacks can work itself out and somebody do well, you've got some pieces to get things done, and you're in a terrible division.
8: If you're just
29: why not us?
8: Average, you should be 9-8 or 8-9. Just average football. Not elite, not diamond. Just average football should have you in the hunt for a postseason game, you would think.
29: Yeah, nobody thinks that Tampa or Carolina or New Orleans is going to run out and win 12 or 13 games. Truly, I think it's going to be a lot like last year where tiebreakers are going to come into play. Not losing to crap-ass teams like the Jets are going to come into play. The good thing is we play a lot of good teams that are favored over us. We seem to play better against teams that were better.
2: You got to be dealing with like bad injuries to your football team, and then be undisciplined, have a bunch of mistakes throughout the course of your season to be a 5 or 6 win team. You got to be really bad.
8: Be an awful defense where you just can't stop anybody.
2: I think to your point, to go 7-10 or 8-9, you're a very average football team.
29: Right. You beat the Bills, you beat the Rams, you lose to the Jets and the Dolphins.
2: Right. Exactly. So how do you fix it? How do you fix it and make it better? And you get a new coaching staff, you get a new mindset upstairs of Matt Ryan and Ian Cunningham, and you set the standard. And Matt has done that. He's addressed those guys. You saw that video of him talking to the squad and different things that they've got to prepare for. What?
29: With the violin.
8: Yeah, they had that violin music playing underneath and making it very dramatic.
2: I wasn't paying attention to the violin.
8: Yeah, good. Just I guess
2: focusing
8: if you enhance
2: on my quarterback.
8: Your dramatic effect, if you have a violin playing while you are talking, it seems to resonate a little bit more, I guess, with the rookies and with the fan base.
2: All right, if you say so.
8: And I was just looking at what they would put on social media. So we'll see what the coaches have to say Wednesday, tomorrow at Flowery Branch.
2: I think you'll be impressed by the group of guys they put together. It was fun to be out there last Monday watching them do OTAs and run around, getting this whole thing off season started and kicked off the right way. So I was impressed. I think I was more impressed than Matt Ryan was. I was like, "Hey, you look good out there today, man." He's like, "They're fine." Matt's like, "They're fine."
29: As a player, I ask you, when minicamp ended and you've got that 4 or 5 week stretch before training camp, what did Brian Finneran used to do? Did you guys get a vacation in, or was it, hey, I got to help Aaron out with these kids?
2: It was all the above. Most years, we planned a trip to California.
29: Okay.
2: About a 10-day, sometimes Aaron stayed for 2 weeks, just to get the kids out of this heat for a while.
29: Right.
2: And go see family in California. And then every day was a different, he found different ways to work out. I used to drag a wagon with the two little kids in there with all the boogie boards and coolers and it was about just over a mile to the
29: beach.
2: That's
29: a workout by itself.
8: On the quads and the glutes.
2: Oh, yeah.
8: Okay.
2: And then you run on the beach a little bit or swim around and catch balls from different guys. So there's about a 10-day to 2-week vacation where it wasn't like a full-on vacation. But we still worked out.
29: So I ask, is it acceptable? Just say Bijan wants to go to, I don't know.
2: 100%.
29: He wants to go to the Dominican for 7 days.
2: Yeah.
29: Team doesn't get mad at that.
2: No.
29: Okay.
2: Just come back ready to roll. These guys are, when I tell you, I stood behind Bijan Robinson and Brian Robinson Jr. During that OTA a week ago, that you just forget how special of athletes these guys are. Bijan has like, his body is ridiculous.
8: 6% body fat.
2: Dude,
4: very beautiful feet.
2: Beautiful feet, quads. Calves.
8: He watches what he puts into his body.
2: I don't want to sound strange, but stand behind those guys.
8: You like the way the fellas put together.
2: Oof. It's amazing. It really is. He's a machine. I think you talk about contract extensions, and running back is a tough one. I don't think it's a tough call at all for this guy. I mean, he has never.
8: You pay him.
2: Knock on wood, he's never been hurt. He never looks like he gets hit too hard to the point where he can't get up. I mean, just amazing. So, if there's a guy, both those guys, got a chance to catch up with both of them, Bijan and Drake London, it's going to be hard not to pay both those guys. I'm telling you.
29: Wow. You're going to have to. I don't even think there's a conversation. You pay both of them. That's probably going to be at the expense of Kyle Pitts.
2: That's all right. You can. Yeah, I think you're right.
8: Well, Kyle Pitts needs to. Why would you need to pay him if he doesn't ball out? You know, we were talking about hopefully he is unleashed, but now he's been in the league. You're coming up on 6 years. At what point are you just what you are, or is just not a good fit here?
29: I think even if he balls out and goes 80 for 800, which he had a year ago, I don't think you pay him long term because Bijan and Drake London are more important. And eventually you're going to have to pay a quarterback somewhere. Either it's Michael Penix or it's Tua or it's another draft choice.
8: You might have to do that for a while, though.
29: It might be true.
8: Because Michael Penix is still in his rookie deal, so if he wins out the job, you know, he's only done it for 1 year. Do you break him off?
2: You do
8: not. I know what you're going to say.
2: No, you do not.
8: The $45 or $50 billion. There's another quarterback asking for that kind of money. I'm sure we'll get to that when we move the chains. Congratulations go out to the Georgia Tech Yellow Jackets and the Georgia Bulldogs, both champions of their conferences. The Jackets, champions of the ACC, winning the ACC tournament over the weekend, and the Dogs winning the SEC tournament for the first time in program history. And now you get ready.

0: later today. It won't be long before all those tickets are gone, too.
1: One of my bucket list items that I've never been able to do is go to the College World Series in Omaha. I'd love to go to that because it just, you know, it's a week long. You got 8 different fan bases show up. It's just different than where it was 30 years ago or 20 years ago. There used to only be one regional. I think it was 48 teams got in. There were 8 regionals of 6 teams each, double elimination, and then the winner went to Omaha. Mm-hmm. There was no super regionals in between. It just becomes so tough to try to go, hey, do you just go? Like if you're a Georgia Tech fan right now, 404-231-1680. Do you go ahead and just book a trip now to the College World Series? Because you're national seed. You're going to have everything come through your home.
2: I mean, no, you just mush them, but.
1: Well, no, because if not, then you got to wait till maybe Sunday right before the College World Series.
2: I guess
1: it's only a week. You get 1 week.
2: I guess you figure out your hotel situation and maybe you can cancel up to the day or two before.
1: I don't know.
2: I would imagine you should be able to, but you're right. I don't know. I don't know how you handle it.
1: I want to see right
2: now. It's a good problem to have if you're a Georgia or Georgia Tech baseball fan.
0: What's the hotel situation in Omaha?
1: Probably not great.
0: Yeah, you might want to get on that early.
2: That's what I just, yeah, I agree.
1: So hold on. The College World Series will start in, what, 2 weeks? I think it's on June the 12th, maybe that weekend. So let's just look. I'm just looking at a round-trip flight right now from Atlanta to Omaha. Omaha! Omaha! Good Lord, can our internet be any slower? Right now on Delta, $564 round trip.
0: There you go.
1: That's leaving on Sunday. If you leave on Saturday to get there the day before, it's more expensive than that. So the problem with the Omaha trip is you're not really guaranteed more than 2 games. So do you go early? Do you try to wait till teams get eliminated? Like it's.
2: I think you got to make a full commitment. You love baseball and just show up and tell you're going to be there for the duration.
1: For the week.
0: Yeah, you'll be there for the whole ride.
2: Mm-hmm.
0: Extend a stay.
1: Okay.
0: And buy more tickets if they keep moving on. Get there early is what I would say.
2: All right. Speaking
3: John,
2: of
3: John, I'm going to ask you real quick. Sorry, Finn. Yep. John, I'm going to talk to you about this one because mm-hmm. you're more of a fan than the other two.
1: Right.
3: I mean, say you go out there for Miami. I go out there for Georgia. You get bounced in mm-hmm. game 3 or 4.
1: Right.
3: Do you want to sit around in your sorrow and pity and watch these other teams
1: play
3: for a championship that you just got bounced for? Because I don't want anything to do with that.
1: Hell no. But I'm out of there. The first thing smart, I might drive back at that point.
3: Yeah, I'm the same way. I do not want to watch, especially the team that maybe beat me.
1: Right.
3: Go on to win a championship.
0: Is it not like, well, you're right. Once your feelings are out of it, it's time to go home.
3: Now, if you don't have a team in the fight, maybe you're a college baseball purist. Like Bernie loves college baseball. Maybe he can go, and he has multiple teams.
1: Right, that's true.
3: So he has, he can go watch all of his teams compete in the College World Series and cheer for a different one every game. But for the rest of us, once your team gets bounced, I don't want to watch others.
1: Dude, if we went 2 games and you're out and you're going to have a beer, I'm getting out of there. Yeah. I'm changing that flight immediately.
0: It's time to go home. Nothing else.
1: Canceling the hotel. Anybody want to rent the hotel from me?
2: So that's illegal. I can't rent a hotel from somebody.
1: I can't just give you my room card and say, hey, keep it for the rest of the week.
2: That's interesting. I don't think that's how it's supposed to work.
1: I don't think it is either.
2: You better trust somebody.
1: That's called subleasing.
2: That's right.
1: I don't trust anybody. Because the next thing you know, you're going to have all these room charges and everything else. No thanks.
3: Hey, that security deposit is still under your name.
1: That's very true.
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0: What half of the NBA final set? The Knicks, they blow out the Cavaliers 130-93 in game 4 of Eastern Conference final action. An embarrassing loss for the Cavaliers and the Knicks. They look like they're the best team in basketball right now. Yeah, the Thunder defending champs. Yeah, Wimby and the Spurs have put up a good fight, tied it 2-2. But the way that the Knicks are moving the ball, scoring in the paint, getting out in transition, getting defense to get offense started, and then these massive blowouts now in all 3 rounds of the postseason, they're not messing around. And Jalen Brunson says, it is an honor to watch the other Knick greats come to all of the games and support this squad.
4: When they're on the sidelines or baseline, or whatever, they make their presence known. They're full of energy, and that's just who they are. They just want the best for us, and it's a really cool sight to see. It's an honor playing for this organization and the history it has, and then seeing the former players around all the time, and that makes it even more special.
1: Yeah.

0: I mean, that's what it's about. You get all these former Knick greats that show up. They're wanting. You want to talk about championship-starved organization.
1: Yeah.
0: We weren't alive, none of us, when the Knicks won their last title. So they want this as bad as anybody. And what they do great is it's balance. Like, there are nights the Cat can go for 28 or 30 or Jalen Brunson. Last night it was 15 out of Bridges, 15 out of Brunson, 19 out of Cat, 17 out of OG Anunoby. Landry Shamet off the bench was 16. Miles McBride with 11. They shot 49% from the field, 44% from downtown. How do you lose? You don't. You win by 37. Oh, by the way, good of you to show up, James Harden. Awesome for you, Gooden. 12 points, 2 of 8 shooting, 0 of 6 from downtown. I don't ever want to hear him. Like, he's a really good regular season scorer. He's not an all-time great.
2: He's a
0: jacker is what he is.
2: He shuns away from the big moments. When he was in Houston, that was his best opportunity. When they had Chris Paul, didn't work out with KD and, you know, that crew in Oklahoma City, didn't work out with KD in Brooklyn, didn't work out in Philly. It's just not working.
3: Enough already with this guy, dude. Stop paying him. Enough.
0: They traded for him. They gave up Darius. And I get it. Darius Garland was hurt and you wanted to move on. They thought James Harden was the piece that was going to put him over the top.
2: Mm-hmm. All right, coming up
0: somewhere.
2: As we continue with our headlines, brought to you by Scana Energy, the official natural gas provider of the Atlanta Falcons. There are 7 terrible NFL games, and none of them involve the Atlanta Falcons. We'll get to that when we return here in the locker room on the Fan 680.
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0: 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For more information, Braves on the road taking on the Red Sox. They had an off day for Memorial Day, 6:45, first pitch, 5:30. Ford leadoff show, Spencer Strider going to get the ball. Astros threw a no-hitter yesterday, although it was a combined effort. They knock off the Rangers 9-0. College World Series, Georgia and Georgia Tech heading back. Jackets going to be the number 2 national seed. Georgia will be the number 3 national seed. Knicks heading to the NBA Finals for the first time since 99. They sweep the Cavs 130-99. Game 5 tonight between the Spurs and the Thunder. Jeff Francoeur at 9 here on The Fan.

0: 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Braves getting ready to go to Boston and go to Cincinnati. What does Walt Weiss think about the bats that he will have to put into a lineup over the next week? We'll get to that coming up in about 15 minutes. But there are seven terrible NFL games in the NFL this year. None of them involve the Atlanta Falcons. And this man doesn't look like he's going to show up to work unless he gets paid at the quarterback position. Is he worth it? Brian Finneran gets us into this conversation as we move the
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3: All right. I thought this was a fun article, and I was waiting to see my Atlanta Falcons on this list, and it never happened. So
4: that's right.
3: I was happy about it. Mark your calendars. These seven games are shaping up as the NFL's worst matchups in 2026. Nate Davis did this for USA Today. And the first one, he did it chronologically. So October 4th, the New York Jets at the Chicago Bears. Okay. All right. Aaron Glenn and Ben Johnson, they were both Detroit Lions coordinators, but they got their respective jobs with the Jets and the Bears. He goes into that one, talks a little bit about how by Glenn's Jets, the worst team in the league by the end of 2025 season, and Johnson's NFC North winning Bears amongst its toughest. So okay, he sees that one going the wrong way for the Jets.
4: Probably.
3: The next one, Kansas City Chiefs at the Raiders on the same day.
0: Is that? Well, I see where this is going. There's a trend.
4: It's like good team, bad team.
0: Well, it's quarterback.
3: Yeah, that's it too. Patrick Mahomes is 6-0 in his career at Allegiant Stadium, including Super Bowl 58. The Chiefs averaged 33 points in those defeats of the Raiders.
4: Wow.
3: And you got number one pick, Fernando Mendoza. Probably not suited up, not starting at that moment in that season.
0: So part it's of
3: the season.
0: Mahomes Kirk Cousins. Kirk Cousins.
3: Womp womp. Arizona Cardinals at the Los Angeles Rams.
4: Oh, God.
3: Rams are Super Bowl contenders.
4: Yeah.
3: And the Cardinals are not.
4: No.
3: Speaking of the Cardinals, real quick, their quarterback that is supposed to be starting, Jacoby Brissett, are not close to agreeing on terms as a revised deal on a revised deal ahead of the season. The two sides remain significantly apart, sources have said. Brissett has not been in attendance of any of the Cardinals' voluntary OTAs. They do have a mandatory minicamp June 8th to the 10th that I imagine he will show up.
0: He's making less than $5 million to play quarterback in the NFL.
3: Yeah, that's exactly right.
4: He was a backup until he wasn't. He could be the starter. Now, I read somewhere that they're like $12.5, $13 million apart. If I'm the Cardinals, I say, see ya. What am I giving him? Jacoby Brissett?
3: So it'd either be,
4: you're going to stink anyway.
3: I agree.
0: You just drafted a quarterback.
3: I'll give you a couple million dollars and a raise.
4: Right.
3: Maybe we'll get you to 10.
0: Double it.
4: Maybe.
3: Right? Double it.
0: Double sure. It. Let him start. Carson Beck works himself out.
3: Gardner Minshew. Keaton Slovis. Was he out of USC, maybe?
4: Sounds right.
3: And rookie Carson Beck. Fill out the depth chart.
4: Yeah. I'm not giving Jacoby Brissett 12 more million dollars.
3: No.
4: 2 million, maybe.
3: Get into 10, you double the salary?
4: Fine. And it's 1 year, because then you're out of here. Because if we stink anyway, guess what? At the beginning of the draft next year, I'm taking a quarterback.
0: If you had to take a stab, just a stab.
4: Career earnings?
0: He's a 10-year veteran. Backed up, won some games, kept some teams. What would you say, Brian Finneran? Career earnings for Jacoby Brissett?
4: $140
3: million. $50
0: million. $73 million.
3: It's a great thing to do, man.
0: Yeah.
3: Anyway, that was the other game, Arizona at the LA Rams. That's October 18th. Sean McVay, since becoming the Rams head coach, is officially 16-3 against the Arizona Cardinals.
4: Yeah.
0: Ownership.
4: Absolute. Batting up on a bad team.
3: The Raiders on the list again. Yeah. Travel to Denver to take on the Broncos.
0: God,
3: another playoff favorite. Doesn't look good. Actually, last season, Thursday night game in Denver, the Broncos outlasted the Raiders 10-7.
4: Barn burner.
0: Well, you know what? Got to throw things out of the window for division rivalries.
3: That's very true. Miami at Green Bay on December 20th.
4: Oh, God. Malik Willis return.
3: That's exactly right. Team.
4: What day is that?
3: December 20th.
4: Oh, my God. The Dolphins, when it's below like 70, are an awful, awful team.
3: Yep.
4: Maybe now with not Mr. Softy, Mike McDaniel as the coach, it'll be a little tougher.
3: Maybe you're right. New York Jets.
4: Wasn't Jeff Hafley also the defensive coordinator in Green Bay?
3: He was.
4: So he's
3: exactly
4: making a return
3: back
4: as well.
3: Back to the scene of the crime.
4: Yeah.
3: This is a barn burner. The same day, the New York Jets travel out to see the Arizona Cardinals.
4: I would rather watch the UFL.
3: December 20th, those two teams will be so far out of any playoff contention, it'll be probably...
4: That's going to be for who's getting the number one pick.
3: It is, to your point, it might even be deemed the Arch Manning Bowl the time it kicks off.
4: There you go. Does Arch Manning, if he gets drafted by the Jets, pull an Eli and say, I refuse to play there?
5: He should.
3: If you think so?
5: I mean, it's in his DNA. They've done it before.
3: That's hilarious. And then finally, the Chargers at the Dolphins, December 27th.
5: So Jets and Raiders, awful television.
4: Yeah. Yeah. Would you rather play for the Jets or play for the Cardinals?
3: I mean, Jets,
4: you're a starting quarterback. You're a rookie quarterback about to get drafted. Would you rather play for the Jets? I know Would You Rather's on Thursday.
3: Yeah,
4: I won't be here.
3: I mean, the easy way out is Arizona. Yeah. Easier living, better weather.
4: Media's not going to go crazy on you.
5: Even if you're bad, though, it's still New York City and you're relevant.
4: I'd rather live in Arizona.
5: I don't want to be irrelevant. I mean,
4: you're not relevant in New York. You ever been to a Jets game?
5: I mean, but Jets players are respected. The Jets as an organization are not.
4: Yeah, I'd rather play in Arizona. Better living, nicer area.
5: Like you like Breece Hall. He's just on a bad team.
4: Yeah.
5: So I'd rather be Breece Hall in New York.
3: And the new running back from
4: Arizona?
3: Notre Dame.
4: Oh, Notre Dame. That guy.
3: Love?
4: Jeremiah Love.
3: Jeremiah Love. All right, a couple more news and notes. So this was fun. Former Philadelphia Eagles center Jason Kelce talks about the NFL and kind of how the NFL is walking that fine line for non-Sunday games. It's Wednesday, it's Thursday, it's Tuesday, it's Monday, it's all these different times. Here he is talking about it.
6: It's an institution at this point, the NFL playing games on Sunday. With every day that we keep adding in there, we're getting away from that just a little bit. And I worry that I think the game got big. One of the reasons it got so popular and big was because all of the game, it was an event. Sunday is the NFL. And everybody set their week apart to tune into their games that were happening on Sunday. And you're watching kind of all of them now take place across the, I mean, Sunday ticket, right? I worry that we're getting away from that just a little bit by building too many of this.
3: So to his point, and you guys can comment in just a second, do we have too many non-Sunday games out there right now? It's down from last year, it was 198 games on Sunday. This year is going to be 197. Back in 2021, there's 211. So you're talking about moving, you know, the last 5 years, 16 games off that number.
4: There used to be a time when Monday night felt really special. By the time we get to Monday night, unless your team's playing, it almost feels overkill. Thursday felt really special because, all right, this is the kickoff to the week. And a lot of times the Thursday night games are still good. Now we're playing on Black Friday. Now we're playing on the Wednesday before Thanksgiving.
3: Christmas, whatever day that falls on, we're playing on it.
4: At what point are we playing 7 days a week?
5: But why are they doing it? Well, because people keep watching it.
4: Yeah, they do. As somebody who loves football, maybe as much as any other human on the planet, there are times by the end of the year in the NFL I do get burnt out.
3: So it was the New Heights podcast, and Travis Kelce chimed in after his brother Jason got done, and he talked about how he loves primetime games. And there's something to be said for that, too. It's a different level of excitement, of emotion, all the different things that go into playing on Sunday night football, Monday night football, Thursday night football.
5: I think there's still panache, if you will, for Sunday night football.
3: 100%.
4: Not for Monday night. Not the same way it used
5: Sunday
4: to be.
5: Sunday night football, it ends
3: the
5: day.
3: What do you mean? As a fan? As players, dude, you cannot wait to play in those games.
5: I don't know. Because the Falcons were terrible last year. It was kind of cool to be in a game on Monday night football.
4: And I guess my point to that is when our team's involved, yes. But how many times we had Monday night games where we go, oh, that game stinks, and you make it to, you know, you make it to halftime and you're out. Where on Sunday, you'll sit and watch, you'll stay and watch those whole 4 o'clock slate just waiting for the 8 o'clock slate.
3: Yeah. So Travis Kelce's a big fan. He said he thinks it's awesome. I don't think it's taxing. It's taxing as it may seem because it's the NFL. You're living out a dream. It's there. If there's a chance to play on effing primetime game with all these one-off games that aren't on Sunday, I'm bleeping getting so excited for those opportunities. So he was getting ramped up just thinking about playing on all the games Kansas City gets to do as well. The L.A. Rams drafted a quarterback, Ty Simpson, 13th overall, after they just broke off Matthew Stafford, and he told you he was coming back. So very similar, kind of similar situation to what the Falcons had a couple years ago with Michael Penix. Hopefully theirs goes a little smoother than ours. But Ty Simpson was asked about it. He's just excited to play and work with Matthew Stafford, Davante Adams, Puka Nacua, and all the different guys on that squad. So he's saying all the right things, doesn't listen to the outside noise, and is ready to rock and roll and bide his time and see what happens. The Teddy Bridgewater Act, you guys familiar with this one? Florida Governor Ron DeSantis signed the Teddy Bridgewater Act into law on Friday, meaning high school coaches in the state will now be able to use their own money to help their players with expenses such as food, transportation, physical therapy, and rehabilitation services. It's up to $15,000 per team per year.
4: This, go ahead. Because he got fired,
3: they got suspended and then he left and went to the NFL
4: because he used his own money to help Uber rides and food and whatever it may be. And, you know, they got all mad about it. So some common sense finally was common down in a state that doesn't have a lot of common sense.
5: He wasn't paying Pop Warner players. He was assisting them.
4: Well, they were high school kids, but either way, you know, if you knew where he was down in Miami, it's a very poor area. You know what? You got to get a kid home. What's a better way to do so? Put him in an Uber or make him sit there for 4 hours waiting for mom and dad to come pick him up. Come on, man.
3: That's moving the chains.
5: That is moving the chains. 8 o'clock hour brought to you by Central Heating and Air, one of the few second-generation locally owned HVAC companies in Atlanta. With Central, you're not just a number. You are a member of the family. Not one, not two, but multiple fantastic finishes over the weekend. We go through them when we return here in the locker room on the fan, 680 and 93.7 FM.
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0: 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Home team, John Michaels, Brian Finneran. Top of the hour, we'll get a conversation about the Atlanta Braves and what Greg Sankey thinks about expansion, or what he thinks about what SEC members think about expansion, because it doesn't seem like he gives a hoot.
1: It's going to be a fight, college football. I, for one, am ready for training camp to get here. I'm ready for August to get here. I don't want to rush through the summer because it's the final time where it finally gets warm outside and we can enjoy the beach. But I'm ready for some football. I don't know about you guys. The Braves have been a great distraction with the fantastic baseball they're playing. The NBA playoffs have been a giant dud with the way that they've been playing. At least we'll have some College World Series. Although Road Dogg and Bernie said, now I have jinxed Georgia and Georgia Tech. Do you guys believe in jinxes?
0: I don't.
1: Like, I just don't believe... Me saying, hey, let's book a trip to Omaha isn't going to affect whether Georgia or Georgia Tech wins a game.
2: It's a real thing, 100%.
3: There it is. See? So Justin Bernie said, doesn't matter anymore. Michael's just jinxed both teams saying they're going to the College World Series.
1: Well, now we know why all of his teams stink. Because as much as he talks about how good they're supposed to be,
3: maybe
1: LSU fell flat on their face in all sports. The Saints stink, as always. So maybe he should keep talking about Lane Kiffin winning championships.
0: Remember, Zion was going to take over the league.
3: Oh, my God.
0: Yeah, and the Pelicans.
3: We had to get some more receipts for this guy. He keeps running his mouth.
1: He's full of receipts.
0: Well,
1: the walking receipt.
0: There were a lot of memorable moments over the weekend. The Georgia Tech Yellow Jackets, congratulations to them as James Ramsey's squad became ACC champions. And the final out was something that certainly put a bow on a big gift for the Jacket Nation who supported this crew all season long.
4: A one. Hynek toward third. Zuckerman fair to the back for one. Across the diamond for two. Georgia Tech doubles up in the ACC, the regular season, and tournament champions. For the first time since 2014, Georgia Tech, ACC champions.
0: So there you go, Drew Burris over the weekend hitting career home run 58 as he surpasses Jason Veritek's number of 57 that lasted a long, long time. So congratulations to him. Tickets go on sale for the regionals. Gone in 30 seconds is what people were reporting online.
1: Yeah, amazing to see. It's crazy to think they haven't won an ACC tournament since 2014. As good as Georgia Tech has been historically in baseball, for that not to have happened is a stat that kind of blew me away this weekend. Also let you know, like, I don't want to belittle the conference tournaments, but teams would rather win deep into the postseason,
3: of course,
1: in the College World Series.
3: But it's nice to have that little notch in your belt.
1: Yeah.
3: The odds to win the national title.
1: Georgia Tech's got, what, the second-best odds?
3: Second-best odds. UCLA plus 500 at number one.
1: Okay.
3: Georgia Tech plus 650. Texas plus 750. Georgia comes in at fourth at plus 1,200.
1: More of this Texas love. When will we ever learn?
3: What are you talking about? It's baseball, dude.
1: Doesn't matter. It's always love for Texas.
3: North Carolina comes in at plus 1,400. And, well, and then it stops at Mississippi State. So it only gives you like the top 8 or 10.
0: The Georgia Bulldogs, they won the SEC tournament for the first time in program history, and it was a memorable final call as they got a chance to be a part of a dog legacy.
5: Stevens 1-0. Bounce towards second. This is going to do it. Win to Honey in time, and for the first time ever, the Georgia Bulldogs win the Southeastern Conference Tournament. The Dogs do the double. SEC champions. And now SEC tournament champions. And Georgia does it in style. Winning it in seven. With an 11-1 run rule victory over the Arkansas Razorbacks.
0: Jeff Danzler on the call. It's going to be fun hearing him call football games here in the fall.
3: Does the run rule carry over into the postseason? I guess it would, right?
1: I think so.
3: Just beating up on a team that badly.
0: Yeah, it should.
3: Like Georgia has a lot of the time. Yeah, I imagine it would. They don't want to waste people's time when you're up.
1: Well, no, and especially when you're going to have, you know, multiple games being played on the same field and you can get stuff out of there, you can. I looked at all the odds of the College World Series. I think there's only, if my math is correct, 11 of the 64 that have better than plus 4,000 to win it all. Everybody else is 40 plus 4,500 or larger to win the College World Series.
3: All right.
0: Here is the finish at the Indianapolis 500, which was the closest in the history of the race.
3: It was spectacular racing. There was a storyline that was building up because a couple guys, I can't remember, I'm sorry I don't have it in front of me, but the guy who wins the whole thing was in position to do it with a just like, don't get in an accident because everybody else behind him was going to have to pit. It was him and one other driver had a chance to win it because everybody else had to pit, make a pit stop and didn't have enough time to catch up with only eight laps left or whatever it was. Or no, there was like 24 laps left and they realized there was only two drivers that had a chance to win it. Then there was a caution in lap 9 or 10 that was remaining and before you know it, you had what was one of the more remarkable finishes in Indy 500.
0: Well, here's how it sounded as you win the race, you get a big check, and you get a big old pint of milk.
2: Malukas hunting, hunting, to the high side, around the outside, into the lead. Malukas leads with one to go. Rosenquist around the outside of his teammate through one, into the short chute in two.
6: Teammates battle side by side, but out front, the young American chasing his first win off turn two.
2: Malukas goes to defend. The MSR driver still side by side to will that play into Malukas' hands. And here comes Pato O'Ward. Malukas is out in front. It's not over yet. Malukas has to defend from Rosenquist. Great run off the final corner. Here comes Rosenquist. Malukas defends. Who has it? Over the line. Who's it going to be?
0: That was the closest
3: finish. Doesn't do it justice. It's amazing what that thing was. Aaron and I were both sitting there watching it and goosebumps. You just got chills watching that thing happen. And poor David Malukas just watched that thing slip away.
0: He's leading the final lap. Got a guy behind him. One wrong move gave enough room for Rosenquist to get around him. He gets around him. And it not only cost him the Indy 500 fin, cost him $2.6 million. Damn. Guy came from second and ends up winning $4.3 million for first place. He got $1.6 for second place.
3: 0.0233 seconds he lost by.
1: That's close.
0: I'd cry too.
3: Well, you can't. Driving 200 miles an hour and making the moves that that Felix Rosenquist character made, dude, it was just. It was. And I got no. Listen, I got no dog in the fight and I barely watch it, but it was spectacular. Pageantry and racing that I've, it was just awesome.
0: Was it as exciting as the enhanced games?
3: It was, when I tell you 100 times more exciting, it was on, it was the enhanced games on steroids is what it was.
0: Bring the juice if you want to. Bring the horse pills if you want to. The enhanced games, multiple events. They were handing out big payouts for some of these events. I only watched a few. I watched the track and field and some of the weightlifting events. So I can only give it so much. I was disappointed.
3: I was too.
0: I thought I was going to see a guy do like Ivan Drago and get a shot of something in his arm or see somebody take some pills and he go run a race or squat, you know, 200 pounds more than they could have. None of that. So they already had the stuff in them and it was not as compelling. Plus, I didn't know any of these people.
1: I just want to know how you found this. Like, until we talked about it on the text string, I never had heard of this.
3: Well, we had talked about it during the week we talked about it a while ago, like months ago.
1: Mm-hmm.
3: I think Domino brought it up and then I kind of looked into it a little bit and we started chatting about it and then it snuck up on us. And I saw some stuff on social media.
1: Gotcha.
3: So now I was like, I sent a text out to everybody. It was like, enhanced games happening tonight. And it was like, anybody tuning in? A couple of people were like, yeah, I'll check it out. And you can get a stream it or go to YouTube.
0: It was on YouTube.
3: And that's how they get some of their money. But listen, it was whatever. It was uninspiring. You had guys that weren't juiced up winning races.
0: I can't see one needle.
3: There should have been.
1: They should have had like a scoop of Andro and just you had to mainline that to go.
3: Maybe they did some background. I didn't watch closely enough or long enough to see anything like that. So
0: and then they had a couple of natural athletes beat.
3: That's what I'm saying.
0: A couple of the enhanced athletes, but this is what happened there. It doesn't count, but there was a world record in the pool as Juice It Up did help one athlete in the enhanced games
7: freestyle. Oh, you need to know. 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Speck Proud in the blue suit in the middle to get off to a good start. He gets off to an absolute flyer. So Proud takes it down. Can Colomy close the gap? They get past the 25. Proud still in control. Colomy coming now. That world record, 20.88. They're stroke for stroke. 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
7: Oh, forget Ted DiBiase. We've got a $2 million man. He wins $1 million last year. He comes to the Hands Games, and he sets it again. We're another $1 million.
0: $1 million.
1: Ted DiBiase.
0: Juicing up for
1: now,
0: the
1: man.
0: Men's 50-meter freestyle, a new world record, which certainly will not count.
3: Yeah, no doubt about it. It was a letdown until that final race, and they did get a world record, so congratulations.
1: But does that world record really count?
3: No,
1: if you're
3: it does
1: in
3: not.
1: Okay, exactly. So
3: juiced up.
1: You just made up something.
3: That's right. That's,
1: you could have had somebody hold the stopwatch and just be like, all right, we're going to make it where they break a world record.
3: Right, right. And then guy that won the backstroke is actually going to be in the 2028 Olympics, and he is not juicing because they had people there testing these suckers.
1: Yeah,
3: from the Olympic Committee, everybody else, make sure they weren't.
0: Let me see the test. Let me see what you test positive for.
3: Right. What exactly is in your body?
0: Is the Enhanced Games supposed to be something different? I just thought it was a big letdown.
3: Yeah. I think you're probably right.
0: Maybe they can go into that next year. All right, coming up, the Braves, they had their bats go cold, but they're two guys that need to heat up immediately. We'll get to that when we return here in the locker room on the Fan, 680 and 93.7 FM.
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1: 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Braves are going to look to show up after only scoring one run over the last couple of games. They'll hit the road, take on the Red Sox today in Boston. 6:45 from Beantown will be your first pitch, 5:30. before the leadoff show, we'll get things going. The New York Knicks heading to the NBA Finals for the first time since 1999. They sweep away the Cavaliers 130-93. Game 5 tonight between the Spurs and the Thunder. That series tied at 2 apiece. That's going to be an 8:30 tip. Congrats to Jalen Johnson. He picks up all NBA third-team honors. Georgia and Georgia Tech will be the 2 and 3 seeds in the College World Series. Jeff Francoeur at 9.
8: The 2-2 pitch. Swung on to the soft roller, out to first. That'll be gloved by Garcia. Flips to the bag. Ribalta is there. And the Nationals win the game in the series. The Braves gave him a hard charge there in the ninth, but Ronald Acuna got jammed and hit that soft roller to first, and the Nationals turning it out number 3. And they win the rubber game, and the Braves lose the series at home for the first time this season.
12: Everything sucks.
0: Had to blow up Ronald Acuna Jr.'s back in order to stop the Braves as he turns his bat into splinters. Bases loaded. 2 outs. Braves down a run, and we could not get the win. The Braves fall to the Washington Nationals. It looks like their first home series of the year. They now head to Boston to take on the Red Sox. It's the Locker Room on the Fan. 680 and 93.7 FM home team. Brian Vitter and John Michaels will talk to Jeff Francoeur coming up for the Jeff Francoeur Show after the game and the series. Walt Weiss.
18: Jeff Francoeur has a show on 680 now?
0: Every Monday, but Monday was a holiday. But
18: I didn't realize he had a show.
0: He'll be on in just a few minutes. While Weiss talked about what happened as the Braves finally lost a series at home.
21: We put some things together. We get a good chance to sweep that series, you know, but that's a big what if right there. But like the way we pitched, you know, I thought Martin was really good again. Didi came in, you know, unfortunately with the game being delayed, he could only throw to the one batter. Lopez came in and throwing the ball well. This stuff looks a lot better, you know. It's a stolen base that cost him a run there. We didn't score enough.
3: That's it.
0: That was it.
3: Pitching was solid. Yeah, no problem with the pitching. It was a funky deal with the rain delays and everything else. So we chalk this one up to a little bit of weather, a little bit of cold bats, and go up to Boston and see if you can't get hot again and go on a nice little another run, win some more series.
0: Now, two dudes need to start hitting. Ronald Acuna Jr., well, still below his career batting average, .287. And then Austin Riley's had a pretty good month of May, but now going to a place that has a small bandwidth. That is a small ballpark for hitters. Hopefully this will turn him loose. Here's Walt Weiss talking about his big man at third base.
21: Yeah, look, I think Riles has done that a handful of times this year where it looks like, you know, he'll have a really good game, a really good series, you know, and it's like everybody, right? You're just trying to find a consistency in this league. But he obviously has a great track record, so it makes you feel good about what's coming. But it was good to see him get a couple hits today, yeah.
0: So up and down, he had a multi-hit game. He had a game where he didn't have a hit. And then Saturday, we only had one hit. So the Braves lose two games where they give up two runs in each game and don't find victory.
1: Yeah, and for the most part, you're never going to lose that way. I mean, this was just an anomaly. I think the weather probably had a little bit to deal with both sides because neither teams were really great. The pitching was fantastic on both sides. And look, you'll head up to Boston. You got a day off. You had a little time to regroup, probably sit back, watch some film, and get ready to take on a team. Quite frankly, you should have swept, week and a half ago when they were here, when you won 2 out of 3 over them.
0: Well, it's time for Ronald Acuna Jr. to start hitting.
1: It sure is.
0: And it's time for Austin Riley to start hitting regularly. So hopefully, and you brought it up, you know, look, we're going to take the strikeouts. They come with what Austin Riley is, but man, they're starting to creep up. Find a way, you know, if you can, whatever the ratio is, strikeout to 2-run shot. Mm-hmm. It's a slugging percentage ratio. You got to find a way
3: five home runs
0: to get involved.
3: 30 strikeouts this month.
0: Ah.
3: So you just got to, if you could just limit the strikeouts a little bit, you can make that happen. So we'll see. We'll see what happens and if they can get it turned around a little bit. This team is really, really good, and they've shown that time and time again. So it'll be fun.
0: So it'll be the Atlanta Braves and the Boston Red Sox getting down tonight from Boston. Spencer Strider on the mound looking for his third win of the season. He'll face old foe Ranger Suarez. He'll be on the mound looking for his third win. 6:45 first pitch, and the Ford leadoff show begins at 5:30 here on The Fan. Now, a man who has played for the Atlanta Braves. He is looking to break down the Atlanta Braves, and a man who knows how to negotiate a holiday weekend properly joins us now as we're joined by Jeff Francoeur for the Jeff Francoeur Show.
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3: Weekly appearance, right?
0: Every week.
3: I mean, you can't just, because it's a holiday, not show up the next day.
0: What do you think? He's some kind of malingerer? He'll find a way not to come in? You think he's a man?
3: Guy's a grinder.
0: And he'll show up when he's got a game he's going to be calling in Boston when the Braves are taking on the Red Sox. What would say you, Frenchie?
2: What's up, guys?
3: Road Dog thought you had the day off, this week off, I should say, but we're glad you showed up. We appreciate you.
0: I knew. I wasn't worried about it at all.
2: Dude, I was ready yesterday at 9 a.m. I was waiting for the phone to ring. Never rang. Nope. So then we went out on the lake, and then I flew up to Boston last night.
3: Busy man.
0: Well, you're up there. Braves are up there. You know, we've had heroes. Mauricio Dubon, Chadwick Trump. We have seen Eli White do some things. It's time now, it feels, Frenchie, for Ronald Acuna Jr. and for Austin Riley to get consistently a part of the hitting and the winning. What say you, and what should we expect as we open up with three on the road in Boston and then go to three in Cincinnati for a series with the Reds?
2: Yeah, I completely agree. You know, I said the other day on air, losing Drake Baldwin was a huge deal. I think it just, the at-bats, the amount of times he's on base. With that being said, you know, when he went down, Ronald was coming back, right? So for me, it's kind of like, I completely agree. Ronald at the top of the lineup, Riley there towards the you know, middle part of the lineup to deliver some thump. And look, those two guys got to get going because, you know, look, Matt Olson's been incredible all year. He's hit a little bit of a slide, had a double yesterday or on Sunday. You had to know he was going to cool off a little bit, but I completely agree. It, you know, those two kind of need to start trying to get it going here, and you can't expect, you know, Michael Harris, Dubon, those guys to get the big hits every night. It's not possible. And the good news is our pitching's still been lights out. So it's not like you got to score 5-6 runs to win a ball game every night. They've done their job. We just haven't been able to get the big hit, especially this past weekend.
3: Yeah, 0-for-3 on Saturday, I think, runners in scoring position, and then 1-for-9 for some big moments. How was it calling a couple of those games and kind of watching, I guess, the paint dry?
2: You know, I really, it was funny because Sunday, you know, Chadwick Trump struck out and Acuna came up. I was like, it's a perfect spot, right? Like, perfect spot to get that momentum, you know, to deliver a walk-off. And it just, again, everything feels, you know, for me and watching him and Riley both, everything just feels a little slow right now. I mean, it's a little late. And some of these guys, you know, when they're pitching, man, like, they can exploit that, especially with the high velocity that some of these guys can go. So, you know, you always wonder, man, is a day off good? Can that, you know, help? But with that being said, they do need to try to get it going a little bit when it comes, because, you know, look, this is a Boston team that right now you have a chance. I mean, they just got swept by the Twins at home. And, you know, there's a lot of turmoil here, and you got Strider, Elder, and Sale. You got your three, you know, your three guys you want. Like, you have a chance to continue to bury this team. And the last thing you want to do, man, is let your foot off. So sometimes getting on the road like this, getting at a cool park like Fenway, hopefully tonight we can see some early runs and not have to wait so long.
1: And Frenchie, speaking of cool parks, Fenway, obviously one of the iconic ballparks across baseball. But as an outfielder, you probably don't get to play there maybe once a year, if you're lucky, in interleague play. How early as a fielder do you get out there and try to navigate the Green Monster, the short porch down in right field, the cavernous area that is center field?
2: It's the number one park, man. It's the number one park. You, as an outfielder, you have to do a lot of work. And I just mean seeing balls live off the bat during BP, seeing how they go around that, you know, because the wall is totally different, too, you know. You get the high ones that you kind of drift on, right, if you're a left fielder, and you're seeing where it hits. And if it comes down at almost a, you know, straight angle, it doesn't do much. But at the same time, there's little, you know, crevices in that wall. So sometimes, like, that little ladder part, dude, it could hit that thing and go dead sideways. So it's tough. Jason Day used to say it best. You know, I played with him with the Mets, and he was in Boston before. He said, honestly, the best thing to do when that ball's hit off, you literally just where you're at, if it's a line drive, you just turn around. Literally, do not start running to the wall. He said, where people get in trouble is they all want to run back to the wall, right? And then the ball shoots past you or shoots to the side. He's like, most of the time, which I always liked, he said, Terry Francona, what the hell's going on? Is that my alarm? Sorry.
3: No, you're right.
0: Yeah. All right.
2: I'm in the hotel. Do you hear this?
3: Get the dump button ready, please.
0: I got it.
4: An emergency in the building.
1: Oh, we do hear that.
0: Reggie, you might have to take
3: care. Want
0: to
3: finish this interview? You want to get the hell out of the building?
2: There's not a fire. We're good. Let me see if they can.
3: Let's take your chances.
2: I got a window here, and I'm on the third floor. I'm all right.
3: You can survive. But
0: you jump.
3: Oh, man.
2: Yeah, no, but honestly, Jason Day said it best. He was like, you have to find a way to just turn around. And too many people, Terry Francona, Stone, just sit there. Let the ball come back to you. So, you know, it's a fun part, though, because it's so different than anything you play in every year, including Wrigley Field because of the layout.
3: Do you have a couple of favorite parks you played in? I'm sure you've been asked a million times, but I don't recall. A couple of your favorite parks.
2: I go park all the time. Yeah, I don't know if y'all have ever been. Have you ever been out to Petco? I absolutely love San Diego, man. Oh. It is such a cool park. It's how they have the fans out there in the outfield. And then one of my other ones, Wrigley Field, dude. Wrigley Field is unbelievable. Okay. Like,
3: all right. Now we're getting worried about
0: it. It seems like this is a thing. We're here with Jeff Rancor for the Jeff Rancor Show, joining us via the Loud Security Systems Newsmaker line. I said I'm giving Ha-Seong Kim 50 at-bats. When you're starting off slow, what's the important thing? To do what he did the other night where he drew a walk, keep a rally going, and just don't mess up in the field until the bat comes around?
2: Yeah, I look at Kim, and my big thing is the dude never had a spring training, right?
3: Right.
2: And I said, you cannot replicate, you know, the big league pitching at Double A and Triple A. You just can't. And so my big thing is, you know, you got to give him a little more time with the bat. I do think, though, you saw Walt Saturday play Dubon at short. Like, there's going to be times where, especially, you know, look, Walt's really – I don't want to, you know, he's done such a great job, and I don't want to say that, you know, but that he hasn't had to generate offense at all. But it will be interesting as you know, we're not scoring runs lately. Does he go a little more aggressive with putting Dubon at short a couple of these games, right? Mm-hmm. DHing Dominic Smith, getting Yaz in there. Like, that's one thing that'll be interesting, too, to see some of these guys that are hot. Is he going to try to ride them a little bit while we're struggling, you know, when everybody else was going, it was like, okay, you got one or two guys that aren't hitting. But, you know, if the Red Sox are going to play desperate this series, and then we both know you're going to go to Cincinnati, and they got a group, they just, what, took two or three, I think, from the Phillies. They got a good offense. So this is a sneaky road trip that you have to be very careful on right now.
0: When you look at the totality, I guess everybody's waiting for that one move later in the summer where AA is going to do something to enhance the team. Where, as we are still in May, getting ready to go into June, where do you think that move would be? Or who do you think, what kind of player do you think it would be?
2: Man, I'm not so sure. It would be interesting to see, though, if there's kind of like a bigger right-handed bat acquired. And the reason I say that is obviously, you know, if you want a DH Dom Smith from when you're facing righties, I think it's great. But when you do face some of these lefties, that's the one area where you're kind of like, if Devon's in the lineup, you don't have a lot of thump coming off that bench from the right side. And so I think, and I think, guys, it'll be interesting to see what happens with our pitching, right? Happens with Schwellenbach, with, you know, Hurston Waltrip, like, what do they look like when they come back, right? Because right now the guys have done a great job, and you love that. But again, what, you got another 100-110 games left in this season. So you got to know that whether it's injuries, you know, and look what they're giving Chris Sale. I mean, what did he pitch last Wednesday? So they're giving him, you know, another week kind of off between starts. So they're trying to take care of him, right? Make sure that his arm continues to last. So I think that's going to be two of the things that I think you got to keep an eye on. Maybe another starter, I think, at some point. Because I actually feel really good about the bullpen with Dylan Lee, Suarez, and Iglesias. Like, as long as those guys stay healthy, man, you feel comfortable. I think it'll be, you know, another starter and possibly another bat. Maybe right-handed, too.
1: Frenchie, College World Series, the field was announced yesterday. Have you ever had a chance to go to Omaha?

0: Maybe right-handed, too.
1: Frenchie, College World Series, the field was announced yesterday. Have you ever had a chance to go to Omaha just as a fan and go watch a team play?
0: I have not, man. I'm telling you, I need to take my son. I know a lot of people have gone. You know, the other one is I want to take my daughter up to the Women's College World Series, man. I mean, that thing, too. Shoot, Florida. Old Jason Williams, man, White Chocolate was about ready to throw some bombs at people down there in Florida, man. Like, that was...
2: Did you know the story, the background? Did you see the situation with that?
0: Oh, absolutely. But I know this, dude. His daughter got hit five times in three games. Like,
1: did you guys see the video he put out yesterday?
0: Yes, I did.
1: Okay.
0: Yeah, I had the headphones, was sitting there talking. I was watching it on the plane, but... You know, I love the way that both baseball and softball has grown. Like, and I'll tell you this, man, when I came up, guys, I would say college baseball was the equivalent of low A, honestly. Like the talent level in 02 when I got drafted. The talent level now in college, like you're talking about a lot of these guys probably being double A ready already. Just because of the change, there's not, obviously the draft got cut big time, right? So you get a lot of good players going to college. But I'm telling you what, man, Georgia and Georgia Tech, they both got two great ball clubs this year. And it's going to be fun to watch them go through, you know, the regionals, the super regionals. And I mean, unless something crazy happens, I really feel confident both those teams are going to make Omaha.
2: You think it's better for Major League Baseball that kids are going to be spending some more time in college with NIL and transfer portal type stuff and then get an opportunity to maybe get on the big Major League fields quicker?
0: Yeah, I don't think it's the worst. I really don't. Like, I mean, just look at Georgia Tech's catcher, you know, Vaughn. Like, I mean, that dude and you know, I've talked to numerous scouts that are like, you send him to the minor leagues for a year, he's going to be big league ready. And, you know, so I think it's the pitching, right? Like, you turn on college baseball and you're seeing mid-90s pitching. Like that, you know, back when you know, 25 years ago, you didn't see a lot of guys throwing mid-90s in college. It was high 80s to 90. But so these guys are already facing this stuff now and preparing them. And like I said, it's going to be, shoot, man, it's going to be a lot of fun to watch.
3: Well, it's always fun talking to you. Good luck on the call, and we look forward to catching up with you next week, Frenchie.
0: Yeah, and if there's a fire, I'll let y'all know. I'm going to walk out and kind of see what the action is now at the hotel.
3: Get on that second floor. Maybe get a little lower. You don't have to jump as far.
4: Right,
3: there he is. Jeff Francoeur. He joins us every week here in the locker room before the Jeff Francoeur show. There was a no-hitter in baseball last night. The Astros blanked the Rangers 9-0. The 18th no-hitter in Astro history, and Road Dogg pulled the Braves pitching feats over the franchise's history. The Braves have not had a Brave pitcher throw a no-hitter since 1994 when Kent Merker did that against the Dodgers.
1: So this is where no-hitters are. It's so crazy to see. So you think about all the great Braves pitching we had in the 90s with Maddox and Smoltz and Glavine, Steve Avery, guys like that. Kent Merker has been a part of the last two no-hitters. 1991, it was a three-pitcher no-hitter. It was Merker, Wallers, and Alejandro Pena. Merker had one by himself in 1994. They have been no-hit by a group of like 13, led by Cole Hamels. The last one that they got no-hit by themselves was by Ubaldo Jimenez. So it's like the most random people throw no-hitters. You would, and now Nolan Ryan, obviously, he was a master of the no-hitter, as great as he was. Randy Johnson threw a perfect game here against the Braves. But there's some random-ass names that show up on a no-hitter list, and now the multi-pitcher Astros no-hitter goes onto the ledger yesterday.
3: Now, Road Dogg brought up an interesting question. Obviously, it's in a different category. Count. Obviously, it counts because, you know, you had a combined no-hitter, and we had one with the Braves back in 91 with Wohlers and Alejandro Pena, and Kent Merker was a part of that one too. But obviously, if a guy goes the distance by himself, and the honor alone goes to him,
1: it doesn't count as much. It still counts as a team no-hitter, but you got to go the nine innings to be the guy that celebrates.
3: Because you got a combined no-hitter. The closer comes in,
1: right?
3: And he faces two or three batters.
1: Right, throwing 103 miles an hour.
3: That's not the same. All right, coming up, the commissioner of the SEC says you can talk about it, but you can't have your way if you go against this number. We'll get to that when we return here in the locker room on the Fan 680.

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24: Well, the College World Series field is out. Georgia Tech going to be the number two national seed. They'll open up on Friday at noon right down in Atlanta. Georgia, the number three national seed. They'll open up Friday night, 7 o'clock out in Athens. Braves will be back in action tonight, taking on the Red Sox. 6:45, your first pitch, 5:34, the leadoff show. Spencer Strider going to get the ball there. Astros also threw a no-hitter last night. Four pitchers in a combined effort. They beat the Rangers 9-0. The Knicks going to the NBA Finals for the first time since 99. They'll play the winner of Spurs Thunder. They have game 5 coming up tonight. We're your home of the Braves.

0: Bills. Got some vacations coming up. Some weddings coming up. Some birthday parties coming up. Locker room's going to have.
1: All the above.
0: All that going on. Coming up over the next couple of weeks.
2: Well, let me see. I get there Thursday. Should I call in Friday if I'm awake?
0: Nah, take your vacation, man.
2: I'll be out in Vegas. There's a chance we're just still awake.
0: Yeah,
2: because you think about it, you guys are going to come on at 3 a.m. Vegas time. Do I call in? Hey, I'm here at the Bellagio. I'm on the craft table.
0: Do you get it hard the first night? Do you get it hard the first night?
2: We're only there for 3 nights. I'm hitting it hard every night.
0: All right, yeah, don't waste your time.
2: You got to get in the mix. We leave at 11 o'clock on Thursday morning. We land like noon Vegas time. I've got 2 stops on the way to the hotel room to get some things to make sure that the weekend goes. And then we're off and running. My daughter's never gambled before, obviously, because she just turned 21.
1: Right.
2: She's never been to Vegas before.
1: Nice.
2: So she was like, let's go to the Grand Canyon, which is a thing you can go to. And I said, okay, you know, there's helicopter tours. It's like $500 a person each way. And I said, we're not going to the Grand Canyon. She goes, we can just take the bus. Or there's like a bus tour. It's 4.5 hours each way on the bus. I said, let me tell you what we're not
1: doing. That'll be another trip for another time.
2: You go, when you and Aaron get engaged, if you want to go ahead and do the Grand Canyon thing, do that. We're doing pool parties. We're doing casinos. I told her, I said, I'm going to be eating a lot of slices of pizza because I'm not spending $55 for a bowl of pasta.
1: Does she have any idea how to gamble at all? Like, nope. Have you talked to her through blackjack or
2: I told craps? Her we'll sit down. I said, I'll have you sit behind me and watch and kind of give you an education and then just sit down and get in the mix. I also told her she got a lot of cash for her 21st birthday. I said, we're going to take 50. We're going to the roulette table. You're putting 50 down on black. Just like we did up at Harris Cherokee. Except you put 100 because you're a big money man. And we won. And that made sure it's going to be a good weekend.
0: And you get to go and you go round 2, I guess, of 4, Finn. You got 4 children, 1 already married. And now, at the end of the week, your second marriage from your brood will be going down.
1: Yeah, super excited for Connor and Lauren and excited to add to the family on their side as well. So it should be a lot of fun. And there's a lot that goes into these things that if you don't have kids that have been married off and have to deal with it, the logistics of all of it. And I don't know the half of it. My wife and everybody else takes care of a lot of it. And I'm just there to kind of clean up and make sure everything's going smoothly. So super excited for everybody. Good to see family and friends out there in Cali. So it should be good.
2: Now to the final two, who's the least likely to get married?
1: The what?
2: Out of your final two that will not be married, who's the least likely?
0: Well, one's on final approach.
1: Yeah, one's engaged.
0: Oh, he's early 20s. So he's going to be thinking about engaged, that until he's 30.
1: So
2: it's Cullen.
1: Cullen. He's our Marine. So
0: he'll get married.
1: Yeah. It'll be fun.
0: He'll be like 30 and get like a 22-year-old.
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0: What'd you
1: guys? I was just going to say, with all the rain we've had and the new gutters, the timing couldn't have been better. My gutters were an absolute disaster.
2: Mm-hmm.
1: There was rusted holes in over the front porch in the gutter, so it just dropped down off of there. There was 2 or 3 sections where it was all jacked up, either from a weather or damage from kids or myself trying to hang Christmas lights. So it is a thing of beauty when I watch it. It's one of the dumber things, but to have that, knowing that it's working properly, and Dr. Roof did a great job of replacing all my gutters.
2: I know how I can aggravate Domino. I normally do at least once a show. I've got a dilemma because of all this stupid rain. I need to cut my grass before I leave. And I was like, all right, I'm going to do it Friday. Rained all day. I was going to do it Saturday. Coached and rained all day. Yesterday it was raining.
1: You had a moment. You had like a 3-hour window yesterday.
2: But the problem was my grass is so wet and so thick right now. I don't know if I'm going to have a window over
0: the
2: next
0: service while you're gone?
2: Nah. I could, but
0: you like to do your own yard.
2: Yeah, I just do my own. It's my therapy.
0: It's going to grow.
3: How much do you pay? Maybe I can swing by and cut that grass.
2: I think for the breakfast I bought you over the years, we're even. If you want to come by.
0: Well, this guy gets paid, and he doesn't want this growing. It looks like SEC Commissioner Greg Sankey speaking at the spring meetings in Destin, and he was asked about this conversation about expansion and what that means for the SEC championship game, and he doesn't know if everybody's on one accord, and it doesn't sound like things are going to be moving.
4: What What's the SEC's relationship with its championship game? How committed is or important is that piece to whatever the postseason changes may be?
5: We have contracts, so it's pretty committed.
4: Beyond that or philosophically?
5: Yeah, pretty committed.
0: As an answer, good follow-up. What I glean from that is he's not ready to move off of anything.
2: No, that was the politically correct answer, is what that was. There's contracts. We're pretty committed. Mm-hmm. I don't want to say anything right now that's going to get me in the headlines.
1: That makes sense.
2: That's kind of what that feels like. There have been some barn burners in the SEC title game. There's also been some real duds. This year's SEC title game, dud, 28-7. Butt-whooping Alabama. The 2 years previous, Georgia-Texas goes to overtime. That was a great game. Alabama-Georgia, great game. Then it was dud. Georgia blew out LSU by 20. Dud when Alabama beat Georgia in a game that, quite frankly, didn't matter because they had a rematch in the national title game. Alabama-Florida was an entertaining game. LSU with that all-time team was a blowout. So it's been more blowouts than you would think in the SEC title game. And you had some in the mid-2010s that were just awful. Auburn and Missouri, blowout. Alabama, Missouri, blowout. I'm glad Kelly's not here. Alabama, Florida, blowout. Alabama, Georgia, blowout. Georgia, Auburn, blowout. Like, there was a lot of blowouts. Point to that is, I think we've gotten to a point where you don't need it. And I think even if it goes to 16, you don't need the championship games anymore.
0: The problem is people at the top of the food chain who you would not think would need it, Georgia. Kirby Smart says there's something to be gained from having an SEC championship game. It's the whole point of competing, going up against the best, going up against teams that might have bad records but have good players, and you still find a way to evade those landmines and then to be crowned a champion in a game. He's somebody who doesn't need it, but he still wants it.
2: Yeah, and I also look at, with it going to 12 like it did the last couple of years, the games didn't affect who got in or who got out. You know, we were basically told during this Georgia-Alabama game, and maybe it's the right concept, that Alabama should not be punished for having to play an extra game, which they weren't. They stayed in the same seed even though they got blown out. Georgia got no accolades for winning the game because Indiana and Ohio State, all they did was flip-flop. Georgia just stayed put at number three. So what you told people is the game really didn't matter. It was just a glorified exhibition that the sponsors pay a whole lot of money for. Now, could there be a time somewhere down the road where the team that comes in somehow with a tiebreaker has to get the win to get in? Sure. But I think for the most part, your teams in the SEC title game, especially if you're telling us there's no punishment for losing the game, they're always going to make it.
0: It used to be an automatic qualifier for postseason.
2: Of course.
0: If there was a four-team playoff, if you're the SEC champion, you got one loss, you're going. Now, the qualifiers don't have three losses. If you have two losses and you don't play in the SEC title game, you're going to an expanded college football playoff. So it has lost some of his luster. But again, Kirby Smart, who doesn't need it, Kirby Smart, who lost a starting quarterback in the SEC championship game, which pretty much derailed a chance for him to win a college football playoff when he lost Carson Beck in the first half against Texas a few years ago. He still wants it. And a lot of coaches still believe it means something. So Greg Sankey says, we have contracts right now. Nothing is going to change. Here he is talking about how a playoff format could help strengthen the schedules in the SEC.
6: And I would quantify Oklahoma last year as a really good example where in the old four-team format, that's a team that's out. November 1st last year, I think that was a Saturday, they played up in Knoxville. You know, had a really tough schedule. So for all the discussion about 9-game and the difficulty of our schedule, that's a really good example of a difficult schedule in November helping a team earn its way into the playoff. And so what we've done is looked at those games that matter at a higher level all the way through.
0: He's right. Oklahoma would have been out under the old rules. Last year, they won 4 straight games against ranked opponents and got themselves into a playoff because they got hot at the end. Did they have to go to the SEC championship game? No. Did they have to be SEC champions? No. So the way things are set up right now, you if you have it, it's fine. If you don't have it, it's fine.
2: Well, what's interesting, On3 Sports, Road Dogg just sent this, had a quote from this morning that says literally, majority of the SEC athletic directors polled by On3 prefer more teams than Greg Sankey's 16-team college football playoff model.
3: So here's the breakdown of that article. They asked all 16 ADs, two of them declined.
2: Okay.
3: Eight wanted a 24-team playoff. One wants a 20-team. Four said 16, and then one said stay with the 12.
0: Now, I'm going to assume, Road Dogg, was this all anonymous, that the teams that typically don't go want expansion.
2: Sure.
3: Tennessee. LSU.
2: Yeah. Florida.
0: Kentucky.
3: Well, Kentucky ain't getting
2: my point. It could expand to 64 teams. I'm not sure Kentucky's
0: going to
2: get
0: it. My point is those that are not at the top of the food chain want an extra chance to go.
2: But Kirby has also said he's in favor of more playoff expansion. He's already said it. You know, we talked to the athletic director a little while ago, Josh Brooks, and he's in favor of expansion. It's going to expand. I think it comes down to, can the athletic directors and the coaches put enough pressure on Greg Sankey to acquiesce to what the Big Ten wants?
3: Well, see, Greg Sankey works for the presidents, so he does what they want.
2: Mm-hmm.
3: So if the coaches and the ADs are going to, like in Georgia's case, Jerry Moorhead, and saying this is what we feel is best for our program, then he goes to Greg,
2: right.
3: and Greg does supposed to do what they want.
2: Right. So in that case, if that poll is correct, and I would assume that On3 is correct, and the majority is saying at least 24, eventually he's going to have to bow down. He's going to have to, because you've already got pressure coming from the Big Ten, the ACC, and the Big 12. And the ACC and the Big 12 don't matter. They're just the little dogs hanging on at the end, wagging their tail, just happen to be part of the mix.
0: Well, there's always the conversation of, should the regular season mean anything? It's already watered down. If you're having 24 teams, then no, the regular season won't matter. It's just sure you qualify.
2: I still disagree with that. The regular season is going to. Does the regular season matter in the NFL?
0: Kinda. Half the league goes to the postseason.
2: Yeah, you got to win your games. Tell me that game against the Jets didn't matter to the Falcons.
0: Sure.
2: That's the difference of making a playoffs or not.
0: But the global scale of it, 14 teams out of 32 go to the postseason.
2: Okay.
0: So
2: you're still only going to have 24 out of 130 some odd Division I teams.
0: But it's different in college football because you only have 12 games. So it's not like you have 17 games.
2: Right.
0: With 12 games, three lost teams will be going.
3: I think to your point that you've brought up, John, last year Tennessee would have made it, and they had not beaten a single ranked team all year long.
2: I don't think they were in that final ranking.
3: They were in the final ranking up until, but they had not beaten anybody.
2: Right. They were the week 16 rankings, they were out, but they were in it all the way until then. But that final weekend, I guess they lost to Vandy the final week of the season. That would have put them out of the playoffs. The only four-loss team that would have made it in was home team's favorite team, Iowa.
0: Mm-hmm.
2: Now, there would have been some three. There would have been like six three-loss teams, seven three-loss teams get in.
0: That's what I'm saying. That Texas with three losses, you know.
2: But would you have not wanted to see Texas in a playoff? Even with three losses, you wouldn't want to see Texas in the playoffs?
0: But what's the point? Should you? Yeah, I want to see Texas. I want to see good teams and good matchups at the end. If you don't earn it, but we expand it, that's what I'm getting at.
2: Well, guess what? Texas would have
0: made it. The regular season doesn't mean anything.
2: Well, even if we expand it to just 16, Texas would have been in.
0: Okay.
2: Texas, BYU, Notre Dame would have been the three other teams in.
0: And right now it's 12 and they didn't qualify.
2: Right.
0: So the more you expand, the easier it is for teams to get in.
2: Sure. I'm in favor of 16. I'm in favor of 16. I'm not a huge fan of 24. But I think the tea leaves are reading it's going to 24.
0: I think 16's the number as well. All right, coming up, we have a memorable moment for the Georgia Bulldogs, and it may be lickety-split just like that before tickets are gone. We'll explain when we return here in the locker room on The Fan, 680 and 93.7 FM.
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2: 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The Ford leadoff show will get things rolling. Spencer Strider, Ranger Suarez, your pitching matchup. Astros threw their 17th regular season no-hitter last night. Was a combined effort. They win 9-0 over the Rangers. Knicks going back to the NBA Finals. They can party with Prince like it's 1999. They sweep the Cavaliers 130-93. Tonight it's going to be Game 5 of the Spurs and Thunders. That series tied at 2. Georgia and Georgia Tech both heading to the College World Series. We're home of the Atlanta Braves.

0: 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Your home for the Georgia Tech Yellow Jackets. Congratulations to James Ramsey and the Jackets on the baseball diamond. They win the ACC championship, and they get ready for regional action as those tickets were scooped up quickly. Less than a minute, Finn, is what they said.
1: Amazing.
0: It took to get all of those tickets scooped up.
1: Yeah. I mean, it's a small venue, so you got that going for you.
0: I mean, yeah.
1: What do you mean? You don't have to... I'm just
2: hater.
0: It's still the fact. They sold out.
2: Yeah.
0: Quickly. And nobody wanted
2: in 30
0: them.
2: Seconds.
0: In a small venue, it'd still be the same.
2: It's like a Taylor Swift concert. It was gone.
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0: Now, Jackets tickets went off the board quickly. 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
0: The Georgia Bulldogs, Dogs run the Hogs. As they rule Arkansas 11-1, the Georgia Bulldogs win their first SEC tournament in program history. Congratulations to Coach Wes Johnson. And now Georgia's been named a national seed, and they have to get through the regional series as they will host Long Island, Liberty, and Boston College at Foley Field. Dogs will open up regional play Friday night, 7 o'clock against Long Island University. Tickets go on sale tonight at 6 o'clock. How long will they last?
2: 601. They're out of there.
1: Where do you have to go to get in line and get in the queue and see if you can win them? GeorgiaDogs.com. 6 p.m. So get in line like at 5:55.
2: I hate to say this, but I don't think there's going to be a lot of visiting fans traveling from Long Island University, Liberty, or Boston College.
0: You might be right. Wow. Be a total dog crowd.
2: Yeah, it's going to be.
1: Liberty's not that far, is it?
2: It's not that close either. Where's that?
1: That's
2: Virginia?
1: It's
2: not close.
0: Yeah, Long Island's a long way.
2: So is Boston College.
0: Yeah,
2: and I don't think they're going to be able to fly back with the Braves. Yeah, Lynchburg, Virginia.
1: Yeah.
2: Not exactly right around the corner.
1: No.
0: You can fly in.
1: Yeah. So why did Georgia Tech sell it so quick?
0: Well, people had fervor, just like they're going to have fervor for Georgia Bulldogs as well. So they're going to go quickly, and the Dogs are going to take over. Per Chris Lowe, the football game that they're still trying to figure out where they're going to play at Georgia and Florida State, the neutral site game, they've narrowed it down to either Orlando or Nashville.
2: Okay.
0: And now the 2029-2030 Georgia-Clemson home-and-home series is in jeopardy of being moved to a neutral site.
2: Yeah, let's go ahead and just make that Nashville and not Orlando. Camping World Stadium is a dump. It's one of the worst stadiums you'll ever be to. I know Road Dog's been there before. It's not a good place.
5: It's awful. What do you think, Adam?
2: And we were talking about this before the show. I got a feeling Nashville tries to get in that opening game mix. Like how we have it right here with the Chick-fil-A kickoff game and Mercedes-Benz, how they put a game in Dallas almost every year. With Nashville getting a brand new stadium.
1: Exactly. Why would you ever go to Orlando, you tell me it's a crappy stadium, and you got a brand new one staring at you in Nashville?
2: But my thing is, I think Nashville, in time, wants to be another one of those kickoff games. Why wouldn't you be?
0: No, they got all of the facilities. They got plenty of places for people to go eat and party.
2: You're kind of in the mix between the Big 12, the Big 10, the SEC, and the ACC. Why not?
1: Makes sense.
0: So we'll see where that neutral site game will end up. I would agree. Nashville is a much better place to party. If you have a family, you want to go to, you know, the Disney festivities down in Orlando.
5: That's the positive. You hit it on the head. You can take the family, make it a whole week, go to Disney, go to Universal, whatever. The other one is the one that has me worried. I mean, they're talking about taking Georgia and Clemson and possibly moving that all the way out to Dallas. What would be the reason in that?
2: That's stupid when those schools are like 90 minutes apart.
5: I can understand. I know a lot of Georgia fans, and I'm sure Clemson are not big on taking these away from the home and home, but at least Atlanta and Charlotte is geographically
0: right.
5: Makes sense.
0: Yeah, and you got
2: Dallas?
0: A loyal fan base right here with Clemson fans and Georgia. There's no need to go anywhere. you know, for those games if you're not going to do home and home. NBA playoffs continue. Last night is all over for the Cavaliers. A sad ending to a sad series as the Knicks blow out the Cavaliers 130-93. They sweep the Cavaliers on their home floor. James Harden, another disappointing postseason for him, but it was more about the Knicks. The Knicks really have shifted a gear, and after getting down to the Hawks, they have been a completely different team over the last month and some change, and so now they look like they're not messing around. They will be waiting on the winner between the Spurs and the Thunder with Game 5 in that series tonight, 8 o'clock on Peacock TV, and we'll see who goes up. Team that wins that game, they win 82% of the time in the Western Conference Finals.
2: Finn, you locking in tonight? 48 minutes? NBA basketball.
0: He likes Wimby.
2: The best series that we've had pretty much the entire playoffs.
1: Yeah, thank God one of them has looked like it's supposed to. And you got some effort out there on the court. Just NBA's in a tough spot. But yeah, we got two things going on. We got the Braves.
2: The Braves will be late in the game by the time the Thunder and Spurs tip off. They'll
1: still be close.
2: Yeah. But hopefully we're up like 9-1.
1: I think I'm telling you, the Knicks they're on to something. I think they're going to win it all. That's my bet.
0: Chris Domino, he joins us as we get ready for Domino, Cellini and Domino. What did you think about the enhanced games? I thought it was a big letdown.
6: Yeah, horrible. First of all, Emmanuel Acho shows up on my TV, and I realize at that point, oh, this ain't going to be
1: You know good. What? It's a shame, but I felt the same way.
6: Yeah.
1: He seems such like a fake kind of just.
0: Get some steroids.
1: Mouth of the South.
6: Well, so here's the other problem.
2: That'd be Jimmy Hart.
6: I saw, much like I've said, I could put on the Olympics in 3 days down at Piedmont Park and save billions and billions of dollars. I could put on a better enhanced games. I saw better enhanced games. It was called Gold's Gym, 1985 in Milltown. I'm not kidding. I saw things that were absolutely much more entertaining. Then there was some guy, I don't know, he's holding an umbrella. All of a sudden, Powder shows up, and he's got his glasses on, and he's got an umbrella over his head. And I text it to you guys. I'll give $1 million to the first steroid guy that can rip his arms off. I mean, I'd rather see that. That'd be more entertaining. This guy's talking about stats and biology and everything else. We're like, I'm not here for this.
0: Right.
6: Like, nobody's here for science.
0: Hey, look,
6: I'm here for the
2: freak show.
0: Right.
6: Yeah. And it wasn't. There was nothing even close to that.
0: And look, if you stick yourself with something before an event, it's not going to help you that day. But I wanted to see the journey of a 165-pound guy turn into a roided-up, veins coming out of his neck, 230
6: guy. I know, but even that's not very entertaining.
0: Oh.
6: Unless the guy gets into bar fights because he's losing his mind or he throws his brother-in-law through a window.
0: Rage.
6: Like that, right. That's entertaining. The science of it is not entertaining. Then I gained 4 pounds. Then I gained 8 pounds. Nobody cares about it. It was nothing close to what I thought it was going to be. Now, look, they're trying to be legitimate. They had an IPO. Do you guys understand this company just went onto the stock market?
1: Oof.
6: So they're trying to do this, have a run, and then sell the company that's doing the enhanced games. They just didn't help themselves the other night. I could have put together a more entertaining show. There's no doubt in my mind. They needed a wrestling element, a UFC element. They needed something.
0: Arm wrestling.
6: Not that.
2: Yeah. Arm wrestling, something.
6: Fight to the death.
2: I like your idea of the barroom brawl.
6: Fight to the death. I'm serious. They used to do this thing where they would throw people through. It was like a bouncer games. Bouncer games are more entertaining than this. There was a bouncer games. They literally would have you do bouncer activity, including throwing a guy. Now, you can't do it anymore because it was a little person.
0: Yes.
6: I'm not even kidding about this.
0: You got IPO.
6: But you could do it.
2: Is that when they had them bowling, too?
6: You could do it.
2: And they were using them as
6: that wasn't the bouncer games. Oh. That wasn't the bouncer games.
0: Nick, no. You can't have a situation where you pour people for 5 hours. Everything went on and on.
6: It was horrible. And even the events. Those aren't steroid events.
2: Swimming
6: I'll
2: is
6: give
2: definitely
6: you steroid events. Even the lifting. The lifting should just be, can you get something off the ground? I don't care. 6 inches off the ground. That's an event. In a steroid games, that's an event.
7: Like lift a Volkswagen?
2: Yeah.
7: As long as the tires are off the ground?
6: Not a clean and jerk. Nobody cares. Nobody understands that. Nobody understands it. We care about being able to pick up the heaviest thing in the world. Who can pick up the heaviest thing in the world? That's an event.
2: Like, I was more entertained when they used to do on ESPN the old World's Strongest Man con, where they'd have to throw, like, the heavy boulder over something.
6: I know. You weren't really entertained, but it was better than this.
1: That's right.
6: Who cares about
7: swimming? They
6: should have
7: done competition similar to that. You're right.
6: Yeah. Enhanced swimming.
0: Yeah. Pull a bus.
6: Who cares?
7: Pull an airplane.
6: Yeah. Let me do something.
0: Speaking of do something.
6: That was a crapper.
0: We need Ronald Acuña Jr. and we need Austin Riley to abuse this bad Red Sox team in this small ballpark and get some things going. Yay or nay, Chris Domino?
6: I mean, would I like it? Sure.
1: Yeah, sure.
6: Wait. This is where you go. This is where you go.
0: That's what we need.
2: Annie,
0: I'll do it. I need to see these two guys
6: get it better. Sure, it'd be easier to win. Yeah, coming off a stinker this weekend.
0: I bet you was there. The problem was you just couldn't get one. Yeah. Needed two games where you needed one hit and you couldn't get it.
6: I'm going to make a proclamation about sort of about the New York Knicks, but it's really about Knicks fans. I'm not happy what I'm about to say, but I really believe it's going to happen.
1: All right.
6: Oh, I'll give you that one coming up.
1: Very nice.
6: Yeah.
1: What else you got?
6: They enjoy kicking the crap out of people, though. No doubt.
7: Woof. Well, I got a flip side. The guy on the other side in that series. The fact that he still has a job is amazing to me. He should have been, Chris, fired after game one. You're right.
6: Did you think I was kidding? I'm telling you, Kelvin Sampson, the head coach,
0: Dusty May. Horrible quotes.
6: Yeah. Dusty May.
7: How can you be that incompetent? How can you be that tone deaf? How's that possible?
0: Analytics.
6: It would be the type of thing if you went into a boardroom and said that. You're out.
7: Yeah, immediately.
6: You're out.
7: You're escorted out of the building.
6: There is no doubt in my mind.
7: We'll bring you your stuff. We'll pack it up for you and bring it to you.
0: We've out-efficiency'd them in two or three of the games.
7: We should be up two out of these. We should be up one.
6: Analytically, we are.
7: Yeah,
6: that's
7: we should
6: what
7: be
6: said.
7: Up two games to one in the series.
6: Analytically, we're up two games to
7: that's
6: one.
7: That's what he said. And James Harden says, I think I did okay afterwards.
6: Well, he
7: that's a guy that doesn't.
6: Don't care.
7: No, he flat out doesn't care.
2: Yeah, he's going to opt in to $45 million they're going to have to pay
7: him. If they pay him $42.3 million, then they're going to get exactly what they deserve.
2: Well, they have no choice. He's got a player option. He's going to opt in.
7: You know what? I'm telling him to go home.
6: Yeah, that's fine.
7: I'm paying you to stay home. Okay. I don't want you around.
2: Bring Diamond and Sapphire to the team
0: facility.
2: You don't
0: want LeBron and Bronny to help next year?
7: Yeah, well, they're coming. That's happening.
2: Yeah.
7: He's going to come in and try to be the savior.
2: Bronny and James Harden on the same team.
6: No, I think he's right, though. I'm not telling James Harden to show up. I'll pay you, but you don't have to.
7: Man, I'm a prisoner of the moment.
2: Donovan Mitchell might quit if that happens. He just may quit basketball altogether, and I wouldn't blame him.
0: Want to say thanks to Matt Lear.
6: Oh, yeah, and Greg Sankey. I had to tell everybody a couple of weeks ago. He forgot who he is.
7: Yeah, we're doing a show. We'll get to it.
6: He forgot what his job is.
7: 10:20, we're going to go on campus. Save it. You don't want to dump everything.
0: Oh, that's a pretty good team.
6: It's an angry Chris.
0: It's not matter to me, bro.
2: Yeah, lay it out there. Go ahead, Chris.
7: I'm just trying to help. That's all.
6: He forgot who he works for.
0: There you go.
6: He's become a mob boss.
0: Okay.
6: Seriously, he's a don. That's what Greg Sankey thinks his job.
7: You know what happened to Jimmy Hoffa when he forgot who he worked for.
6: I hate to bring him the news, but he's not.
0: We don't know what happened. That's a problem.
7: Yeah, that is an issue.
6: Well, here's what I know. He didn't show up for dinner that night or any night afterwards.
0: I want to say thanks to Matt Lear. I want to say thanks to the road dog, Adam Gillespie. I want to say thanks to Matthew and Philly Troy. We'll see you guys tomorrow, 6 to 10, here in the locker room on the Fan, 680, 93.7 FM.
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7: 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And that is brought to you by Harrah's Cherokee Casino and Resort at 680 The Fan. What is the dumbest comment in sports history? Is the X platform question of the day. Kenny Atkinson over the weekend, as his Cavs were trailing the Knicks 3-0, said, analytically, we've won 2 out of 3 when you look at the expected score. And I don't know what that means. And they got swept last night, 130-93.
6: I can make a better case that analytically, I'm 6'2" and very handsome with who I slept with in my life. But I'm not. Like, I'm not. So you could start making stuff up all day long, but this is an NBA head coach who had a minute to think about what it is he was going to say. And he was no better, by the way, after getting beat. He was no better. So I don't know why they kept him around. As I like to say, you got what you deserved, because you should have realized the minute he started in with what he started in with after game one, as bad as he was.
7: I like to save my timeouts.
6: Yes, and as bad as he was. And throw on top of that what he said.
7: James Harden did a fine job defensively on Brunson.
6: There was no reason to allow him to continue.
7: Now, I know.
6: Because I'm going to tell you this. I'm sure he had a want to win, but it wasn't strong enough for me.
7: I know what you like to say all the time. You should never say it's the dumbest. You should say it's top five,
6: right.
7: Top three.
6: Yeah. That's one of the 7 dumbest things I've ever heard.
7: I must tell you, this is the dumbest thing I've ever heard.
6: It's really, really close. Again, I don't want to concede nothing's a 10.
7: But for you to even say that.
6: Well, because this is not some nobody will ever hear about it. Oh, wait, they heard about it? This is not like one of those, did you just do that and now it's on the World Wide Web? No. This isn't in front of the boosters. This isn't in front of the group of LSU Tiger fans who just wait for everything you say. You said this at an NBA playoff postseason press conference, which means to tear it apart is no fun. This is like banging on something that's just no fun to bang on. This is it's too easy. I'm not even entertained by this.
7: And LeBron James somewhere is licking his chops because he knows he has the opportunity now to come in and be that savior.
6: Well,
7: and that's where he's going.
6: He's going back there. But here's the thing. It's a dumpster fire, and guys like him want to run into the dumpster fire and go, look at me, I'm a hero. Are you going to let him pick the next coach?
7: Yes, that's happening. It happened before.
6: Okay, but how's that working out?
7: Well, it worked out there to the tune of a title.
6: Yeah, how's it working out now? Like this version of him, who is more insufferable than he's ever been. I want you to roll that around your head. He's more insufferable, which means he's going to want more control. I don't think he should have control. They'll probably give it to him.
7: But if you want to connect those dots, connect those dots. Anyway, Braves coming off a tough weekend, Memorial Day weekend. They had yesterday off to grill out, do whatever it is they were going to do. They're in Boston tonight, as we told you, to open the program at 6:45. Spencer Strider and old friend Ranger Suarez, who had a lot of good games in a Phillies uniform pitching against the Braves. They are the starters. Barrett Salee and Chris Domino going to have the Ford Leadoff Show at 5:30. Bryce Elder will start tomorrow. Chris Sale going to go back home to a certain extent and wrap up that series on Thursday. And some good news, Chris. You think about where they were last year at the same time,
6: mm-hmm.
7: and where they are this year. 36-18 this year. Last year at this time on May the 26th, they were 25-27, coming off a horrible series in Boston. So just perspective there. something to think about if you're depressed as a Braves fan based on the fact you couldn't score any runs over the weekend.
6: Boston fans probably want to, in theory, want to boo Chris Sale. Because why were you hurt with us? And blah, then you go over there. But he also won you a title, so they're not going to boo him. I think most Boston fans, as irrational as they are, 22 and 30. I read a great line from somebody in Boston. I apologize. I don't know who it is. If I can find it, I'll paraphrase. Just when you think the cellar is the worst you can be, it's not, because the cellar obviously has a basement. The cellar has a basement, and that's what somebody wrote about the Boston Red Sox.
7: And unlike the Alamo, there is a basement if you're a cellar in Major League Baseball.
6: Well, what again?
7: Something below the cellar,
6: right?
7: Even.
6: Look, the cellar, you're in last place. We're really bad. We're this, and then you go, wait, it's the Boston Red Sox. There's a basement underneath the cellar. That's where they are right now. They blew out everybody. They have an ownership group, general manager, who believes that everybody has to be in lockstep with me, and none of it is working. So what they're going to be is a seller, S-E-L-L-E-R, and Aroldis Chapman, you're better off getting rid of him sooner than later. We said this a week before the series even took place, a week ago. You've got to figure out which guys you need to get rid of sooner. If I'm the Tigers and Scoobal comes back, trade him. If I'm the Red Sox, Chapman, trade him. If there's anybody in Houston you want, go get him, trade him. There's a couple other guys in Detroit, too. Now, the reason I say all that is, if we're going to do a Braves thing, the Braves are going to be looking for something. There's a chance that the Tigers, the Red Sox, or the Astros could be the reason that somebody wins a world title. It's not a definitive. But those three teams are going to trade people. And at the end of the year, you go, wait, did we just pick up somebody from a team that was not supposed to be this out of it, who then helped us win a title? There's a good chance that could happen.
7: And it could affect the Braves with that trade deadline coming up on August the 3rd. In the meantime, 36-18, 8-5 over this 13 games and 13-day span. They still have the most wins in baseball. They still lead Major League Baseball in ERA, 3.04, and batting average against 207. Second in whip as well. But when you look at this past weekend, we know they only had one hit on Saturday and basically nothing through a couple of rain delays on Sunday. This past weekend, Ronald Acuna Jr., 0-11. Matt Olson, 1-12. Michael Harris, 2-12.
6: Mm-hmm.
7: And some of these guys, namely Acuna and Matt Olson, and Austin Riley, all need to step up. Now, the question is, and it's going to keep being asked as long as Matt Olson is in a slump, his OPS dropped from 1.031 to 887.
6: So he went from being a bona fide first six-week MVP candidate, because I read articles that said, hey, let's give out the first 6 weeks worth of MVPs. He was in that conversation. Now we're doing a, my God, does he look like he needs a day off?
7: He's hit .160 with just two extra base hits over his last 13 games. And everybody is saying he's fine, and maybe he is fine, and maybe this is who he has been his whole career. He's a streaky hitter. We know that.
6: Yeah.
7: He starts off hot or vice versa, well, and we know what's going to happen. He'll get hot again.
6: A couple of weeks ago, I said, boy, he's swinging a bat unlike a .260 hitter swings the bat. Well, guess what? Your average is your average, because sometimes that's, again, if you throw out batting average, that's fine if you don't like it. But it is a marker as to what it is you've done once you've done it for a multiple of years. Matt Olson has done it for a multiple of years. He got so hot where he said, wow, that guy only hits, you know, 250-something for his career. He doesn't look like that now. Then there's a reversion. You come back to your norm. And a lot of times that's what happens.
7: And there is that line of demarcation. May the 15th, that was the day where Matt Olson swung and missed, and we saw the slow-mo replay of him grabbing at his arm. And to repeat myself, he says he's fine. Walt Weiss, they both said it over the weekend. He's fine.
6: I think the world is going to wake up and go, Ronald Acuna's got two home runs. And while he was hurt, how much time did he miss? Like, nobody, we care here. You know, we don't. People outside are going to go, he only hit, well, how many games did he miss? Well, I don't care how many it was, he still shouldn't only have two home runs. I told Matt Edgar that right now, and this is not, listen, because this will be flipped somehow, some way as well. Ronald Acuna right now looks like the really great player towards the back end of his career. When you just go, oh, wait, shouldn't he be better? Oh, maybe there's a reason he's not. I watched what Albert Pujols. For a lot of people, it was Mike Trout for a couple of years. You get hurt, you get a little bit banged up, and all of a sudden you don't look the same. But it doesn't usually happen in your 20s. Now, guys' careers have peaked, and then they've gone away or downhill. I get that. But this just, statistically, is such a, you know, back of the baseball card year where you go, what the hell is going on?
7: So it's May the 26th, and as you said, he's missed time, but Mauricio Dubon shouldn't have one more home run than Ronald Acuna Jr. Mike Yastrzemski shouldn't have one more home run than Ronald Acuna Jr. Dominic Smith shouldn't have three more home runs. And Ronald Acuna Jr. shouldn't have, at this point in time, the same amount of home runs as Eli White and Jorge Mateo have.
6: The crazy part is Ronald Acuna has two home runs, and you have the best record in the National League. Thank God for pitching. Matt Olson, you just gave the numbers recently. Well, how bad is this team? I don't know. Good enough to have the best record in the National League. And you go, well, none of this is making sense, except I watched Dom Smith win a game. I watched Dubon win a game. I watched Chadwick Trump win a game. I watched my bullpen be lights out 7th, 8th, and 9th inning. Team ERA, if that matters. Whip, fewer opportunities. What's happening to the Braves is they have not created enough opportunities with runners in scoring position.
7: And they're not maximizing those opportunities, at least over the past couple of games. So one run in 18 innings.
6: They had 3-1 day.
7: Yeah, I know.
6: I mean, that's not enough to really play. How do we make it to 5 runs?
7: But as the flip side, that's baseball. When you talk about one run in 18 innings against the Mets.
6: Yeah.
7: But 26 over 3 games in Miami prior to coming back home.
6: Yeah, it's why it's really hard to win 100 games. You know, the thing is there panic in the streets? No. Is this a thing right now? Yeah, your offense is on vacation. Something's got to wake up, which usually means your superstars have got to be better.
7: And here's Walt Weiss talking about the tough weekend against the Nats.
17: Yeah, look, I mean, the offense has been really good. It's been really good. You know, and this tends to happen, right, where I talk about the ebbs and flows of the offense over the course of a season. It's part of it. It's just difficult to go out and score 6 or 7 runs every single night in this league. So there's going to be times where you have a handful of guys that are searching for it at the same time. I think that's kind of what we're going through right now.
6: It's why nobody scores 7 runs a game in a season. He's exactly right. No, you're not. That doesn't exist. Just doesn't exist. So when you go feast and famine, I score 10 or I score 8 and I score none and I score 1 and I score none, you go, what's going on? Well, it's going to average out to not being able to score 7 runs a game.
7: Well, we focus on Matt Olson and we focus on Austin Riley and Ronald Acuna Jr. Riley, his OPS right now is 672. It's got to be better than that. Acuna 714, only 2 home runs. Those two have to step up because it's only a matter of time before some of these other guys regress back to the norm. Matt Olson, for example, he can't carry a team all year. He's a streaky hitter. They need more consistency from the top of this lineup in Acuna and Austin Riley, who seemingly takes 2 steps forward, then 2 or 3 steps backward. And he's as frustrated as anybody as he talks about the team now heading to Boston.
18: Kind of tough couple days with some rain and stuff like that. So get up there in Boston and be able to regroup, rest up, and get ready for Boston will definitely be nice.
7: Yeah, I mean, that's all you can do at this point.
6: Well, and

0: very good, and that's a hitter-friendly ballpark. Okay, let's see how it works out. What was strange is you had two high-scoring teams in Washington and Atlanta who basically did nothing offensively. They just did a little bit less of nothing or a little bit more of something. Do you know the last team to average over 6 runs a game in baseball, if I'm correct about this? It looks like the 1999 Cleveland Indians, 97-win team. But you got to go back. How hard is it to score 7 runs a game? 1930 Yankees, 6.9. 1931 Yankees, 6.9. 50 Red Sox, really good offensive team, 6.66. So when Walt Weiss says it's hard to average 6 and 7 runs a game, yeah, I just gave you lists. Those are two all-time teams, the 30 and 31 Yankees. They didn't average 7 runs a game hitting against farmers. Third shift press punch guys. They didn't average 7 runs a game. Pitching is ridiculous.
1: Do you think back then, people, before there were cameras, like, what's your line of demarcation when it comes to baseball?
0: Well, like 1921. Okay. I think if you're telling me anything during World War I or sooner, I'm sort of like, I'm not really sure if it was really tight bookkeeping.
1: So do you think that prior to 1921, there were times where a pitcher went out there with a cigarette in his mouth? He's pitching literally while he's smoking, because I think there were. I don't think it was frowned upon. Everybody smoked back then.
0: Yeah. No, I don't think it was. I don't think much was frowned upon. I think just getting to the ballpark on time was probably. Look at Johnny. He showed up again today. You know, he works that other job. So yeah, do I think a lot of things were happening? Yes, I think a lot of things were happening.
1: I mean, think about it. Jim Leland, other managers in the 80s into the 90s, into the turn of the century, they were smoking, openly smoking in the dugout.
0: I can tell you that guys had cigarettes in the back of their gloves. They would, in the back of their gloves, pull up a cigarette to their mouth. I don't want to tell me who told, I don't want to say who told me that, or say that he did it. But it's somebody you know.
1: So Bill Ripken.
0: By the way, it's not that long ago.
1: No, it's not. Bill Ripken played in the 90s. He talked about the Orioles clubhouse. His dad smoked. Everybody smoked on the team.
0: That ashtray's in a clubhouse.
1: Instead of, sand, they had kitty litter in the ashtrays in between chairs in the clubhouse at guys' various lockers because they would smoke while they were sitting there in the clubhouse in front of everybody.
0: They had coolers of beers and ashtrays. I'm not telling you we need to go back to that. I'm just telling you it was different. I'm going to text this guy to see if I could actually say his name out loud, where you had a lit cigarette in the back of your glove and you would pull it up and you just drag on
1: it. It's a great story. Hopefully we can get confirmation on that, or at least clearance to confirm the story. Spencer Schwellenbach.
0: The story was not off the record. His name is until he tells me it's not.
1: So Spencer Schwellenbach wasn't smoking, but he did start throwing from 60 feet on flat ground about 6 days ago, 2-week process, and then the same routine from about 75 feet, and then throwing off the mound, then a rehab assignment. So we don't know when he's going to be back. And A.J. Smith-Shawver also says he's aiming to return this summer, but the jury is still out on all of them when all is said and done. You brought up the Astros perhaps trading everybody. Yesterday, they throw a no-hitter. 3 pitchers combined for a no-hitter. First time in what, 669 days? Is that correct? That's how long it's been since somebody threw a no-hitter last in baseball, 2024?
0: Well, it seems a little bit hard to believe when we look at averages and how few guys actually put the ball in play and how big strikeouts are. The crazy part about this is I think they have the worst ERA in baseball, and the guy who finished it up, it was his major league debut. They handed the baseball to a guy who was making his major league debut in the ninth inning. So, yeah, it's crazy. I don't want to get started again.
1: I'm sorry, 630 days. Okay. I apologize. That's the longest drought as I look at some of these records. So it was short of that.
0: So I have said this. You heard me say this many years ago. Combined no-hitters, they go into books as no-hitters, but they're not no-hitters. Ask me why.
1: Why?
0: Because you might have 3 guys who just did their job. Do you know how many guys come in out of the bullpen and get 1, 2, 3 innings? They do it all the time. So now I have the back end of a bullpen getting 3 outs in a row, and you go, well, what's special about that? Well, it's piggybacked on 4 other guys doing it. Well, I'm not impressed. There have been more guys pulled out of 5-inning, 6-inning no-hitters in baseball in the last 5 years than no-hitters. You got to take a guy out. He's at 92 pitches, but he's got a no-hitter. Yeah, nobody cares.
1: Those 630 days between no-hitters, that's your Wellstar Wellstat of the day. At Wellstar, our patients are the center of everything we do, nationally ranked, locally recognized. 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Then you got the Miz, Jacob Mizorowski, going over 100 miles an hour 57 times the other night against the St. Louis Cardinals. Mm-hmm. And that's also one of those records out there. The previous record was 47. Hunter Green set that for the Cincinnati Reds back in 2022.
0: I'm not

0: This is just me. He has got a grenade in his arm. It's right. We can't see it. It's inside his arm. Right. He's got a grenade.
1: And what do grenades do?
0: They blow up. Now, the pin is still in it. But there's going to be a day when the pin pops out, he's going to throw one more pitch, and it's going to explode. God bless him. Enjoy it all. Now, some would say, well, what about his shoulder? Yeah, that could happen too. But the explosion will be in his elbow. The shoulder is just going to be, I don't know, let's call it an M80. A firecracker.
1: I mean,
0: a firecracker in your muscle can you know, people can lose fingers. But the grenade is in his elbow.
1: Chris, he shattered the record.
0: I know.
1: By 10 pitches.
0: Do you know what that is? That's more interesting than the enhanced games.
1: I would say so.
0: Yeah, thank you.
1: And an update on those coming up a little bit later on. 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Bongos mean headlines around here. The drugged-up games, well, they end with a thud, as we just explained, and we'll explain even further at 10:45. A truly new beginning for Michael Penix Jr. on a daily basis, might we add. We'll dive into the NFL at 11 o'clock. And a new low for this Heisman Trophy winner. 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Coming up, how you can see some great baseball throughout the state of Georgia this weekend. 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
2: Good morning. I'm Derek Thomas. Braves back at it tonight, but we got to start with the college baseball. Congrats to both Georgia Tech and Georgia. Each will host regionals this weekend. Both schools play their opening games on Friday. Keep it right here. More to come on that coming up next. To the pros, Braves looking to get right after they drop the final two games versus the Nationals over the weekend. Now they head out for a six-game road trip tonight. Game one of three versus the Red Sox. Spencer Strider going to be on the mound for Atlanta. It'll be Rangers Suarez for Boston. First pitch from Fenway Park set for 6:45. 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From the NBA, Knicks completing the sweep of the Cavaliers. What a stinker that was. New York advances to the NBA Finals for the first time this century. Spurs and Thunder continue the Western Conference Finals tonight. 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

0: 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Braves back in action tonight, taking on the Red Sox in Boston at 6:45. 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Greg Sankey says, I will not be silenced. We'll get to that in less than 5 minutes.
1: The college football voice of the South is going on campus. 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
0: All right, so for the first time since 2019, the Yellow Jackets have officially been selected as a host for the NCAA baseball tournament. Number two overall seed, winning the ACC tournament. They're number two behind only UCLA. And their 45-9 record, their best regular season mark in 106 years, winning 14-17 against ranked opponents. And they avenged that loss to North Carolina to win the ACC tournament as well. They also set records in attendance. And what I understand, the guys were talking about it this morning, the regional tickets sold out in 30 seconds. So the entire thing is sold out for this upcoming weekend at Georgia Tech.
2: Yeah, it's like Madonna. You know, in the 80s, Madonna, when it was really hot to go get one of those tickets. I'm assuming everybody saw the bracket, saw that you might be here. Whether it was Georgia Tech fans who bought them all or not, I don't know. My guess is that outside parties did get them.
0: Yeah, I'm looking at the Citadel and Oklahoma, and the team Tech will face on Friday, Illinois-Chicago, as the other team.
2: My guess is they're mostly Tech fans who did it because...
0: Fair guess, yeah.
2: I don't know if the Illinois-Chicago people are coming down here or not.
0: The USC Flames, incidentally, they are here because they won the Missouri Valley Conference Tournament.
2: How many tickets have they sold?
0: They're a 500 team. 27, 27, and 1. I doubt they sold a lot of the tickets.
2: Okay. Well, don't tell Mercer that a 500 team is in because they're going to get very angry all over again.
0: They beat Georgia Tech.
2: Well, yeah, and they were told something, strength of schedule or whatever the hell it was. I think...
0: Well, UIC won the conference tournament. That's why they made it in.
2: Yeah, but hold on. They're in the top... I think the record was nobody in the top 40 had ever not been invited, or top 30. They're 28th.
0: Oh, they have a beef. Don't misunderstand what I'm saying.
2: They're the first team ever to actually do something and then not get an invite. I think... Can somebody find out about this? I remember when this happened... And I thought it was Kentucky. Did they cancel a weekend series against Kentucky?
0: I don't know that to be fact.
2: I might be speaking.
0: You could be right. I'm saying I just can't confirm nor deny that.
2: I think they said strength of schedule is the reason they didn't get an invite. But somebody won a conference title, and that's how you get in, just like Duke. You win a conference title, and you're supposed to get an automatic bid, except if this and maybe that. But Mercer seems to be in the beef stage.
0: So they are out, but Georgia is in. They're the 3 seed nationally, and they're going to host a regional themselves in Athens starting on Friday, winning the SEC tournament for the first time ever. They'll take on Long Island at 7 o'clock on Friday.
2: Yeah. I don't want to overuse
0: this punchline here.
2: But I don't want to overuse this term. But let the crapshoot of the NCAA baseball tournament begin. It's like winning 116 games, the Mariners, and not winning the World Series. That's baseball. Georgia Tech has set themselves up to be the Mariners of college baseball.
0: 7 o'clock on the SEC Network, you're going to see Georgia and Long Island. Also in the Athens Regional, Liberty, Boston College as well.
2: What's the joke with Long Island?
0: You know, we're coming down from Long Island.
2: Yeah, hell yeah.
0: Snooki and Ronnie.
2: Huh?
0: And the situation.
2: Yeah. Yeah, yeah, there's no joke in that. You want to go through us? You're going to have to go through us. That's what those people are saying.
0: You people down here talk funny. Yeah, I guess we do.
2: Well, because what they're going to say is
0: you guys got accents.
2: You can have college football. That's what they're really saying.
0: Right.
2: Who cares? We got baseball. And I know Long Island University, didn't they make the NCAA basketball tournament?
0: Maybe they did.
2: I think they did this year. Or maybe in the last 2 years. I think they did.
0: What a school of champions. We're a force to be reckoned with.
2: I've sounded way too intelligent.
0: Those are really smart Long Islanders.
2: Long Island is not Brooklyn or the Bronx. And it's...
0: How would you classify Long Island?
2: Oh,
0: is it working class?
2: Yeah, yeah. Yes. So Long Island was... Do you know what Long Island's famous for? Long Island is maybe the first
0: iced
2: place...
0: Tea.
2: No, no, no. It's one of the first places in America where people left the city to go to the actual suburbs. After World War II, track homes. Long Island is the place where the idea of leaving a city, going to a suburb.
0: So it's if the you first were a place fancy in America. Pants back then, as you like to say, you went to Long Island.
2: Like my father went to Staten Island. He didn't go to Long Island.
0: Chucky Boy's a big shot.
2: Oh, Chucky Boy. Oh, Sonny Boy. That's what he was called. Oh, Sonny Boy must be doing really good for himself. He's moving to Staten Island. He was like an outcast because he wanted to move his family to the quote-unquote suburb.
0: We tried that. We had to come back to the city in disgrace. It didn't really work out for us. Sometimes it works, sometimes it doesn't. Hopefully it works for both Georgia Tech and Georgia. Greg Stanky, getting ready for today's SEC spring meetings in Destin, had some things to say, including the future of the SEC title game. We'll get to more things momentarily,
2: What's going on with him?
0: I'm not really sure, but he is willing to speak to anybody, willing to listen. And here he is talking about a simple approach to those conference championship games in the SEC.
3: What's the SEC's relationship with its championship game? How committed is or important is that piece to whatever the postseason changes may be?
4: We have contracts, so it's pretty committed.
3: Beyond that, or philosophically?
4: Yeah, pretty committed.
0: Now, is he being passive-aggressive when he says about Tony Petitti and the Big Ten wanting 24? You know, it's funny. He's the guy that brought 16 to the table for a guy to say he doesn't want it now. Mm-hmm. Is that passive-aggressive?
2: Well,
0: you're the passive-aggressive master, so I defer to you.
2: No, it's aggressive. It's aggressive-aggressive.
0: Skipping over passive.
2: Yeah, it's not passive-aggressive. I don't know what's supposed to be off the record and on with these guys either, but I'm not sure they do. I'm going to tell you. I respect the position. I like Greg Sankey because at least he's different. He'll give you a quote. He'll go against the norm. He'll rub the wrong way. We said this when all this started, and we've said this about every commissioner ever. You got to know who you work for, because if you want to be overruled, understand the side of the table that you sit on. You don't sit on. It's really strange. The presidents of universities, ADs, the most powerful coaches. He has all of a sudden become a guy who says, well, I'll speak for everybody. And that's not how that job works. What happens is you get talking points from everybody, and then you maybe put a little bit more of a personality spin on him. He's going rogue. And I like it because it's a good storyline. But the minute he started with all of this, well, now I'm going to tell you, we might come up with our own rules. It's this or it's nothing. It's why I asked, what do the coaches... what do the presidents feel? Is this a 10-8? Is this a 9-9?
0: Well,
2: is this a 5-13? Nobody has told me how the people who actually cut his check and let him keep that job feel about this.
0: Well, here's Joel Klatt from Fox trying to answer Domino that very question.
5: I had multiple coaches tell me that 90% of the coaches in the SEC and 100% of the athletic directors in the SEC favor a 24-team model for playoff expansion.
2: I knew it.
5: There is a sentiment, at least amongst the Big Ten coaches, that the meetings between Greg Sankey, the commissioner of the SEC, and his coaches are going to be contentious.
2: Allegedly.
5: Because the coaches are going to be pushing for one thing. Greg has publicly, obviously, stated something very different and in opposition of the 24-team model, and that they might not have a consensus down there in those rooms. So the meetings in Destin for the SEC spring meetings, very interesting.
2: So Joel Klatt...
0: and they begin today.
2: He did what I said, what I asked a couple other people to do, and I think I put it on Twitter. Give me the numbers, because Greg Sankey being rogue is good for our business. It's great cuts, and it's great conversation, except it's not going to work for Greg Sankey. And it is going to be contentious because they're going to look and say, you work for us. Now, I don't know if that'll get out. I don't know if somebody will have their phone out. I don't know how it's going to be worded politely at first, not politely at second. Don't know. Greg Sankey has overstepped his bounds.
0: Well, once again, here is Joel Klatt, backing up exactly what you just said.
5: It should be noted, Greg works for the presidents of the SEC, just like Tony Petitti works for the presidents of the Big Ten. And if the athletic directors and coaches get their presidents on board, Greg Sankey's not going to be able to fend off all of his bosses. He's got 16 bosses in the SEC. If they all come up to, if 12 of those guys come up and say, no, this is what we want, then the SEC's tune is going to change. And there was a sentiment among a lot of the people in the Big Ten that that could happen.
2: Well, I'm glad he was listening to the show a few weeks ago, or somebody was, because this was the number one story that nobody was talking about. I got a commissioner who went totally rogue, and they don't let commissioners go rogue. Now, I don't know how he's going to backtrack. Is this something that you fall on a sword and say, hey, man, my bad, or do you retire? Listen, his conviction, which was my problem, his conviction on this was based upon his conviction. It wasn't based upon his constituents. You can get voted out of office. You can be told to leave. We'll pay it off. I don't know how he's going to wiggle back on this one. That's what it's the one thing I kept asking. How does he go backwards on this?
0: So if we try to connect the dots, the presidents want it to be at 12 or 16. And maybe the presidents are in bed with ESPN because that's where the money is. In the meantime, that's who he's speaking for, Greg Sankey. But the other side is what Joel Klatt talked about, the ADs and the coaches wanting more expansion.
2: Right.
0: So this is the fight now within, apparently, the SEC.
2: Let the power play begin. And by the way, I told you what I thought it was. I thought this was Greg Sankey versus Tony Petitti. Again, my line was this now, it feels personal. It sounds personal. It's me versus him. Well, okay, other commissioners, other politicians, other elected officials, up and down this country's history, you lose the job when you don't have the backing. And by the way, you can be the babe, the boy, the babe, the boy, the babe, the boy. And all of a sudden, the people who are the machine behind you go, yeah, no, you know what? He's gone rogue. We've got to take him out. Greg Sankey is not immune to losing the job. That's all I've ever said. He is not immune to losing the job. How does he backtrack off this one?
0: Well,
2: what's his concession speech?
0: I mean, he said something along the lines yesterday, too, that opinions change all the time. So maybe he's setting himself up to say to everybody, I told you this last week or 5 days ago, and now opinions within this conference have now changed. It's an ever-shifting landscape.
2: But nobody's
0: and
2: ever...
0: the SEC is not above the ever-shifting landscape. Maybe that's how he's going to do it. I don't know.
2: If they like Greg Sankey for all the other reasons, how much money they make and everything else, that's fine. Maybe they don't fire him. But they are going to make him say, or he's going to have to backtrack, I thought this was personal. It's me versus him. My conference. No, it's you. It's not your conference. It became you versus Tony Petitti. And great for our business. I like the fact that Greg's saying, when was the last time we took something Tony Petitti said and cared?
0: Well, he doesn't speak.
2: Right. They broke the glass on him last week, and I said, oh, my God, he has risen. Like, I'm not kidding about this stuff. So let the games begin. There's a new game inside the SEC in college football. And it's one where the commissioner is going to have to backtrack. If and when it gets contentious enough, we're in that room, they say, you're going to go out to the public microphones, and you're going to say, oh, no, no. Either my bad or I've seen the light.
0: I think it's going to be the latter, not the former. Now, you talk about content and certain things being great for us. Ed Ogeron's great for us back at LSU. Here he is talking about the coach that replaced him in Brian Kelly.
6: What were your honest thoughts when he went out onto that basketball court the very first time?
7: It's over. you ain't got a chance. You ain't got a chance.
6: You're right.
7: Man. And you know, not only the fans see it, the players see that. And they're like,
6: yeah, what was that?
7: You know, one of the things, and you guys know this, man, players got to trust you. You got to be who you are. If you try to be somebody you ain't, they're gonna smell it right away.
2: This goes back to, we said, every one of these guys who gets off the plane, guy who's never worn a big belt buckle in his life's got a big belt. A big belt buckle on. A guy's got an accent that he didn't have before. A guy all of a sudden tells you,
0: "I was always," Ogeron said he was done at that point, and I think we pretty much said the same thing. How do you overcome that?
2: Yeah, I've always loved this conference. What? You have nothing to do with this conference. You just showed up.
0: There's just nothing genuine about him.
2: You haven't
0: nothing.
2: You haven't spent a night in my city, and you're doing we.
0: And then he has over the course of that season,
8: so excited.
0: The mock temper tantrums at the podium that nobody was buying either.
2: Well, he was playing catch-up from then on out. I'm just telling you, he's not the first. He's the most public.
0: But Ogeron being back, and Ogeron is going to be open for interviews. I don't think that Lane Kiffin is going to stop him from speaking. Is great for us. Beyond great for us.
2: Lane Kiffin, about a week and a half ago, I told you he might have a problem. Well, guess what? It's official. He might have a problem. The SEC might... They might reprimand him, or they might do something to the school.
0: Yeah, I don't know what that means. Matt Hayes from USA Today had a potential reprimand for new LSU coach because you're not supposed
2: to
0: say anything.
2: The bylaws. Gave you the number.
0: Yeah,
2: there's a bylaw.
0: Say you cannot say anything disparaging about other schools. And, of course, he did that when speaking to Vanity Fair about Ole Miss.
2: So Greg Sankey keeps going on about 24. Again, a week and a half ago, when I found the bylaw, I was like, well, how many games is he going to be suspended for? You can't do this. That's like going to a post-game press conference and banging on the refs.
0: Or do they fine him and not suspend him? Or do they give him a slap on the wrist and he gets suspended against, I don't know, one of the smaller teams that they play?
2: You want to stop this? If it's really important to you, which, by the way, it shouldn't be, the fact that this is a bylaw. I read the bylaw and I choked on it. I said, we're adults. You should be able to bang on the other guy. It's called negative recruiting. You do it privately. Let's let him do it publicly. Except he got into racism. which meant he's supposed to be suspended.
0: And we'll see if he is when all is said and done. How Chris Domino's dream became a nightmare this weekend. We'll explain next on Cellini and Domino, The Fan, 680, 93.7 FM, and for free, The Fan app.
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0: I'm sure a lot of people were traveling this past holiday weekend, and a lot of people maybe came home to some not-so-kind surprises, as in somebody broke into your home. Well, if you're a member of the Loud Security family like I am, like the Dominos are, like over 13,000 homes and businesses all around Metro Atlanta are, then you probably came home to peace and quiet. 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
17: We start with the Atlanta Braves back in action tonight after a day off yesterday for some reason. They are on a road trip now. Two cities coming up before Cincinnati. It starts with a three-game set in Boston. Spencer Strider back on the mound for the Braves tonight. Red Sox will send out Ranger Suarez. First pitch coming up at 6:45. That means the forward leadoff show cranks up at 5:30. In the NBA playoffs, Knicks into the finals after embarrassing the Cavaliers. Still waiting on a winner out west, though. Spurs Thunder tied at 2-2. Game 5 coming up 8:30 tonight in Oklahoma City. 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
0: 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The fourth leadoff show coming your way, 5:30. 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A new challenge for Michael Penix Jr. We'll get into that a little past the top of the hour. But the Enhanced Games held their inaugural competition in Vegas over the weekend. 42 athletes competing across swimming, sprinting, and weightlifting. Only one non-enhanced mark was broken. There are a lot of promises made, Chris, about broken records, and only one, as we said, was placed aside.
2: I don't want to dwell on this, but it was a bomb. I don't know if they'll do it again. There was a company, I'm not lying, that had an IPO, which means they're a stock, and they're a company that actually is on the market now, and I'm sure they were looking to have a big number here and sell. Terrible events, terrible presentation. Just terrible.
0: You need to have off-kilter events like the slap competition, arm wrestling. You can't have traditional Olympic games here.
2: No doubt about it.
0: If you're going to do enhanced games, I mean, really go over the top. And they didn't do that.
2: I've for 30-plus years, I've had a feeling about the Olympics and what's Olympic and what's not. Flag football is not an Olympic event. What's more Olympic is if you jump out of a window and then you have to go to the stand to get your medal. And you're going to have 30 seconds. Now, whether you crawl there or not, you can win. But who's willing to jump from the highest window? And in enhanced games, like, you're all laughing. I'm not even kidding about this, Derek.
0: Well, they do something.
2: I've thought about this forever. I have my own version of the Olympics.
0: He's been doing this for 30 years, Derek.
2: I have my own version of the Olympics that would be more Olympic-y than what's in the Olympics.
17: It's like a chicken truth or dare, like who's going to go up to the fifth floor?
2: Yes.
17: That sounds like a lot of fun.
2: But the thing is, you have to get to the podium to get your medal, or else you don't get your medal. 30 seconds to get to the podium. Yeah. That's all. I think that's more Olympic. Hide and seek is more Olympic-y than some of the events.
17: Now we're talking. Okay, yeah.
2: Countrywide hide and seek over 2 weeks? Fantastic. Seriously.
0: You ever play hide and seek throughout the neighborhood? Like, we used to call it manhunt. It wasn't hide and seek.
2: You know why? You don't want to be sissies. Hide and seek sounds like a sissy game.
0: But I mean, you would never find anybody, even though the neighborhood was only six blocks. I mean, there's endless places to hide.
2: Okay.
0: And then it's not fun. Once you're hiding and no one can find you, you kind of fall asleep, or you get a little bit restless and you start dropping hints. Over here!
2: You might find this amazing.
0: Start making noises. Woo!
2: I didn't play hide and seek as a kid.
0: Again, that's the least surprising thing I'll hear all day.
2: I didn't really find it worth it.
0: You didn't play tag. You didn't do things like that.
2: No. Now, tag was at least an athletic endeavor if the right people were playing. The problem is everybody's got to play. Be all inclusive. You know, let everybody play. And you go, well, that guy's not qualified to play tag. That guy can't even run fast enough.
0: But there's other events. Here's the only event that was broken. Here's the play-by-play.
10: 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That world record, 20.88, stroke for stroke. Proud, Colomine, proud world record, 20.88.
0: All right, we can stop it now. The 50-meter freestyle.
10: Christian Colomine.
2: No one cares. Nobody cares
0: about Christian Kolomeev, as the play-by-play announcer just said. That's the only record that was broken.
2: Swimming's a terrible event for enhanced games. Terrible event. Just doesn't even make any sense. Nobody cares. People hardly care about swimming unless it's a name that you know and or names that you know. Nobody cares about this guy. Nobody cares about the event. Nobody cares that it's an enhanced games because it doesn't feel like it should be an enhanced
0: game. Now, Fred Curley was the guy that made some headlines. He predicted before the competition that Usain Bolt's 9.58 record would be destroyed. He ran a 9.97. Right. So he didn't destroy the record. He didn't break the record.
2: Yeah, no, he was trying to sell the event.
0: He wasn't even close to breaking the record.
2: He was trying to sell the event.
0: Now here he is, post-race, talking about what went wrong.
19: Fred, congratulations. Winner of the men's 100 meters race. $250,000. But you look disappointed.
20: Man, they got to do better than that. They need to train a little harder. Get on that shit a little bit more. And go a little harder some more.
0: So if you broke a record, you would win $1 million. And the swimmer is the only one that won the $1 million.
2: Did he say get on the tip a little bit more? I think he did. I think he was talking about a needle. Can I hear that again? Did he say get on the tip a little bit more?
0: I think he
21: used a bad word, yeah. But I think that he was referring to...
2: Oh.
0: It's kind of close to tip, but it starts with an S.
21: That stuff. Yeah.
2: Oh.
0: Yeah.
2: Okay. Because that's what I think he was talking about roids.
0: Well, without question.
2: So it's nice that you can openly speak about roids, but it will also tell you how many of the guys who actually have the world records were clean to begin with.
0: So 36 athletes, I guess, failed drug tests over the weekend. So of the 42, only 36 failed based on the numbers I have in front of me. 91% of them were on testosterone. 79% of them were on HGH. 62% on Adderall. 50% on I can't even say it.
2: It's
0: another form of a steroid. 41% on EPO. 29% went old school. Deca, Durabolin.
2: That's me.
0: And 5% on HCG.
2: I know those things.
22: I was almost a doctor myself.
2: I competed in more steroidy type events in the 80s. I'd shoot a guy up and I'd watch him, I don't know, 3 weeks later do incredible things. I'm not kidding. More incredible than
0: three
22: I
0: weeks,
22: saw on my
0: yeah,
22: TV
0: two and a half
22: day.
0: To 3 weeks is when it really kicks in.
2: Well, it's like a pow. It's like a sugar rush. Yeah.
0: All of a sudden, like, you feel like Superman.
2: Well,
0: it really is quite the rush.
2: Derek, you want to know the truth? I've said
0: Please.
2: It before, but I don't think I've said it in the time that we've been together. Somebody used to ask me all the time, well, how do you know when a guy's on steroids? I said, well, there's an easy way to know. His bench press? Oh, his squat? No. The guy who used to be 10 minutes late for the gym is now 10 minutes early.
0: Ooh.
2: That was and there was one other sign. The guy who was always sort of the quiet guy in the gym. All of a sudden, he's sitting on a bench, and you ask him, are you using this bench? Like, he's just sitting there. Yeah, I'm using a bench. And they get a little snarky with you. They get a little uppity. Those are the guys that are on steroids.
0: And then you ask them to count to 10, and they do this. They start counting like a horse.
2: If they're on enough, and the good stuff, the 80s good stuff. I'm telling you this. These guys, you can tell me it's cleaner. You might not. There's a reason that only one world record fell. Nobody was willing to commit.
0: If you really want
2: to
0: go
2: Russia,
0: all in.
2: Go to Russia, go to Germany,
0: yeah.
2: And go get the old good stuff, the stuff that's in a vault someplace.
0: As the man said who did not break the record of Usain Bolt, I got to get more of that blank in me, and then your forehead's out to here, and then you're breaking records. How Michael Penix Jr.
2: I got to be honest, though, if you're a sprinter, that might not be aerodynamically. It might not work for you.
0: Although when you lean forward, you can, you know, cross the finish line sooner than anybody else. Michael Penix Jr. is being challenged on a daily basis. We'll tell you how when we come back. Cellini and Domino, the fan.
2: I just got married. His wife's already on him like this.
0: You'll see and you'll find out when we come back. 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
0: 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The NFL is shockingly staying put in this regard. What's the regard? Find out in about 5 minutes.
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0: Chris, the OTAs and mini camps continue at Flowery Branch. The coaching staff going to meet once again with the media tomorrow, and certainly this will be a topic of conversation because it's been a topic of conversation. According to Next Gen Stats, Michael Penix Jr. had just one. A single drop back from under center last year. And now, every practice, that's how he starts it. Here's Michael Penix talking about that very challenge.
11: There was a drill you guys were doing where you were kind of like high-stepping away after you took the snap. Do you remember the one I'm talking about? Mm-hmm. What's the purpose of that? I'm just kind of curious.
26: Oh, that's just getting away from the center. Are you talking about? That's what we start off with every day, just getting away from the center. You know, we don't want to get no toes stepped on. And that's the biggest thing, you know, just getting away from the center on your drop, so.
0: It sounds like a silly thing, but the silly things sometimes lead to more consistency, as in you start doing that without even realizing that's what you're doing if you start every practice with that.
2: Right. Now, look, nobody needs to see him high-stepping. This is one of those where you go, okay, let's get you used to pulling back. And again, there's a lot of feet involved, especially if there's a mush push. I mean, if there's a push from defensive linemen and guys are dropping back to begin with and a guy gets shoved into you, unfortunately with this guy, like his toes, I don't know if he's ever hurt his toes, but I certainly know this. He's hurt his knees. You don't want somebody, your own guy, being pushed into you. Get the hell out of there quickly. Get out of there with control, but you do have to practice it. But you had a year and a half from the criminals who left, who got fired, because they didn't do any of this with him.
0: And you think about all of the turmoil over the years. A.J. Terrell was asked the question, do you know how many different regimes you have been a part of since you got drafted in 2020? He had to think for a moment, and then he guessed four. Yes. Four is the correct answer.
2: What constitutes a regime? I'm not really sure if I know the definition.
0: The coaching, GMs, okay. Things like that.
2: All right. Because I know that a lot of times we look at quarterbacks and go, how many coordinators have they had? That's a big thing, too. Like, I'm assuming Jacksonville, he might have set a record. Did he have, like, five offensive coordinators? Did Trevor Lawrence have, like, five offensive coordinators in his first 5 years?
0: It was an inordinate amount, and he also said this, and maybe it's a shot, maybe it's not, at the previous regime. Mm-hmm. He says he likes the fact, A.J. Terrell, that Kevin Stefanski has come in, and he's been very demanding.
2: Okay.
0: He wants us all to get better.
2: It's not a shot. It's just a realization. You know, sometimes you don't want to be yelled at, and you realize, well, we're really not as good as we could have been. And I have a short life to be an NFL player, to be a professional athlete. Yeah, you're supposed to get pushed. It's good for you. I promise you, it's good for you.
0: Everybody wants to be coached. Or as Greg Sankey said, going back to what he said at the preview of the SEC spring meetings, everybody really wants to be governed. So in other words, you know, we all really want to be told what to do.
2: Yeah. So I'm being told Trevor Lawrence has only had three different offensive coordinators.
0: Which seems impossible.
2: I thought he had like five head coaches already. There's somebody out there that he became the poster boy for. My God, how do you expect him to be good? He's had five different coordinators in 7 years. I thought Trevor Lawrence would have been the guy. Maybe he wasn't. But even three, when you're trying to learn different systems, and you're trying to learn your ass from your elbow. By the way, let's not kid ourselves. Michael Penix is so far behind because of the criminality, the felonies that went on with him for that first couple of years. He's not a veteran, even though his contract was signed multiple of years ago. He's just learning. This is not a denouncement, by the way. I'm not making fun of him. I'm not making a statement about what he might be. I am telling you that he is way too brand new. You ever see a horse get born? What happens?
0: Yeah, they can't really stand up.
2: But for a second. Then all of a sudden, instinct gets them up off the ground. Instinct. I have to, listen, there might be danger around. I've got to figure out how to do this. There's no time in the nest with horses. We've had this guy in the nest way too long. Because, again, the felony makers decided they didn't need to make him better. They just thought, oh, he was picked eighth, or they weren't bright enough to realize he needed help.
0: Now, Kevin Stefanski spent 4 years around Bill Callahan with the Browns. You got the outside zone, you got the gap scheme, whatever it may be. They finished in the top 10 in attempts, no worse than 12th in rushing yards during Callahan's time with Stefanski. And it's, you heard Bijan Robinson say it last week, it's pretty much the same system that they ran at Texas. And you think about Bijan last year, he tied for seventh in the league with 8 rushers of 20 plus yards, and he wants to get better at that. He got better year to year when you talk about the explosive plays, and you got to figure it's going to get even better this year because he's going to get a lot more opportunities to do that. Because I've got a feeling with the quarterback situation being what it is, with the receiver situation being what it is, they're going to lean a lot on the running game.
2: He's going to get killed. I hope he survives, and I hope it's a playoff run, because we're going to look at multiple years of Bijan Robinson where I think he might be the best player in the league who's not had a moment in the postseason. So how about you fix that? The one thing that was left on his dance card was the big breakaway runs. I think we had talked about it. He only had like one run of 40 yards, and then he changed that last year.
0: Yeah, that 93-yarder in Week 17 against the Rams, the longest rush of the entire NFL season. And speaking of the NFL season, a lot of people thought it was a fait accompli, if you will, that 18 games would be the number of the regular season schedule in the year 2027. But apparently, that is not going to happen. There's still a small possibility that it could, but at least through 27, Domino, they're going to stay at 17. That seems to be the case.
2: So you haven't wetted the beaks of the players enough to have them just go before the next collective bargaining agreement, because they do have the right. If there's a proposal that they would like to say, yeah, we can do that, it just screams to me that, look, they're going to hide behind safety. Players are going to say, oh, this is a safety issue. This isn't good for us. How much? Well, the how much hasn't been a big enough number. This is a how much call later. Ain't enough. Do you agree with me that?
0: Yes.
2: Yeah.
0: It's all about the dollars. It always is.
2: But this one is just real simple. You give the players enough money, they will sign off on this. And it's plenty of time to have this in for 2027.
0: Aaron Rodgers, we know he is in Pittsburgh. We also know that he still values his privacy based on this exchange, especially with the Pittsburgh media.
1: We saw the video of you getting ice cream over the weekend. You said you've been here since early May. What kind of other things have you been up to since you've been in town?
10: I'm not going to tell you what I do in my personal time. You already saw I went to that ice cream spot. That...
1: Are you surprised there weren't other sightings of you until that? Was that intentional?
10: Was it intentional to be sighted?
1: To not be sighted.
10: No, I just live my life.
0: He's that attorney that Martin Short used to play. What do you mean by that? Maybe you're the one being defensive. Maybe you want to be private. Everything is paranoia.
2: I think the first answer was he was being funny. I do. I think the first answer is he was being funny. I'm not going to tell you what I do. I think that was funny.
10: I'm not going to tell you what I do in my personal time.
2: When you add it all up, though, it's not funny.
10: No, I just live my life.
0: Solid recommendation once again to Mino on the Martin Short documentary.
2: Crazy good. Home videos.
0: Very, very, very much worth watching.
2: Don't give it away, but there was a surprise cameo that you thoroughly enjoyed. It came out of nowhere.
0: How did this happen? One of the most miserable people in all the world came to one of Martin Short's famous Christmas parties.
2: And told the world, I'm not the miserable one.
0: Right. He was self-effacing on top of it all. But yeah, if you have time, watch it on Netflix. Outstanding.
2: Yeah, it's not for everybody, because if you don't, you know, if you're not old enough and understand SCTV or even his time on Saturday Night Live, and there were a lot of people who go, why would I want to watch that? He's on Murders in the Building?
0: With Steve Martin.
2: Only Murders in the Building?
0: Something along those lines.
2: People get murdered in the building?
0: Selena Gomez is in it with Steve Martin as well.
2: And I guess they're going to have like a fifth season because it must be a hit.
0: Because I didn't want to watch it. You said, please, watch it.
2: Yeah, not...
0: It's in your wheelhouse. Please watch
2: it. Not many murders
0: it.
2: In the building. I've never watched an episode of that.
0: The Martin Short documentary.
2: Yeah, I don't want to take credit nor blame for the... There's seven murders in the building, or whatever that show is.
0: Anyway, Charlie Batch played quarterback for the Steelers. He says this is going to be the year that Aaron Rodgers goes off, for whatever that's worth.
2: This Charlie is going to be the year?
0: Yeah.
2: He's had go-off years. He's won MVPs.
0: Oh, no. You're really going to see him go off this year. He's going to go out with a bang if this truly is his last season. He has a solid top-to-bottom now understanding, understanding of this Pittsburgh system.
2: He's a viable starting quarterback. He's a top 15 quarterback in the NFL. The problem is he's won MVPs. He needs another Super Bowl. I hate to say that, but to go down in the pantheon, it's Dan Marino's problem. You need people to... There has to be a myth about Dan Marino. The myth is he's the greatest arm any of us have ever seen this side of John Elway. John Elway doesn't have to be in that because he won two Super Bowls.
0: So it's not John Elway in this regard, but John Elway, what happened to him? He wins his last 2 years in the league, two Super Bowls, and the entire perception of him changes. If Aaron Rodgers goes out a champion in the city of Pittsburgh and then truly rides off into the sunset, you're right. The entire narrative is different.
2: Yes. You'll say his pain in the assness was well worth it for the 2 years in Pittsburgh if you're a Steelers fan. But there's no AFC conference championship game bar. It's win the Super Bowl. Why would Charlie Batch? That's really interesting.
0: I don't know. I don't know why he would say that, but he did.
2: Okay.
0: That's why I brought it up. I thought it was interesting that he would say something like that because he isn't going to really just throw things like that out there.
2: I think I'm more curious about where did somebody find Charlie Batch and why was Charlie Batch findable?
0: I think he does some radio, some television stuff locally in Pittsburgh.
2: All right, well, that makes more sense. That just seemed very, very random to me.
0: You know, in Pittsburgh, when you're a part of the Steelers or you're a part of, you know, Jonathan Dwyer was here in studio with us last week. He was a backup running back and everybody knew who he was. That's what happens in that town.
2: Oh,
0: you stick around forever and you can write your own ticket.
2: Yeah, did Charlie Batch win a Super Bowl for them?
0: Charlie Batch did not win a Super Bowl.
2: So he has to pay for his drinks?
0: Sometimes. Yeah, depends where he goes.
2: I think of Charlie Batch, with all due respect. I don't know how recognizable he is. I know in that town they do love their own, but I think they love their Super Bowl winners more than the others.
0: Well, yes, but you could still get a job in the media up there, and that's what he's doing. Jacoby Brissett, decent quarterback over the course of his NFL career, has not been a part of anything that the Cardinals have done in the voluntary offseason program. He wants more money. And ESPN is reporting that he and the Cardinals are significantly, that's the quote, far apart in negotiations. Part of a 2-year deal, he's still under contract, scheduled to make under $5 million. max value with, you know, incentives and everything else, $5.3 million. Now, Gardner Minshew signed as a backup for $5.14 million. I understand. I get it. You're a guy that this is probably the final shot you're going to get at receiving significant pay. You've been a career backup. But despite your numbers being outstanding last year, over 3,300 yards, 23 scores, 8 picks, the Cardinals still went 1-11 with you as their quarterback.
2: Yes.
0: So the thinking is, if we can do this with you, then we can do this with the guy in the mustache, Gardner Minshew.
2: Yes. I don't know if they're right, but they're going to bank on not paying $35 million or $40 million or $45 million to a quarterback. They're going to go this route. By the way, what did Dennis Dixon have to say about Aaron Rodgers?
0: I didn't see that anyplace. Yeah. Now you're just perusing backup quarterbacks.
2: Oh, that was just a pull.
0: In Pittsburgh. I understand what you're doing right now.
2: Yeah, I had to find maybe the most obscure.
0: But I understand where you're going with this.
2: I didn't want to go with Neil O'Donnell. That's way too heady. Dennis Dixon is the way that you want to go on something like that.
0: Are you aware now of something called the Teddy Bridgewater Act? It's become the law now down in Florida.
2: Yeah, yeah.
0: Middle school and high school coaches may spend $15,000 per year on food, transportation, and recovery for their players.
2: I like it.
0: Because Teddy Bridgewater was coaching a state champion down there, and he got suspended because he was spending too much money, and then he gave up the job and went back to the NFL.
2: I like this. Now, here's my question. Most of these powerhousey schools, not all of them, have a booster club that raises money to do this. What's the rule on that? Are booster clubs still allowed to spend whatever it is they want? Because again, $15,000 out of a coach's pocket, it's a little bit steep. It's like these teachers.

0: Well, we're going to feed the kids. Feed them. What's next? Clothe them?
1: What's next? They recover in those cold tubs? Yes, that's a part of it. Ah, this is outrageous. I have to put my foot down. Manny Fernandez, two-time Super Bowl champion, winning defensive lineman with the Dolphins, passed away at the age of 79. I bring it up because every time I do, the old-school Dolphin fans get mad at me. I know what they did. They were undefeated in 72. They won again in 73. There were some good players on that team, but I look at that team compared to today's NFL, and maybe it's an unfair comparison.
0: It is.
1: That team would never go undefeated today. Never.
0: Well, nobody can go undefeated today.
1: I don't even think they won a championship today.
0: They were a team that had championship-caliber DNA.
1: You had a big, slow fullback in Larry Zonka.
0: You had a great
1: wide receiver in Paul Warfield. Bob Greasy, man.
0: What about Jim Kick?
1: What about him?
0: What about him? Part of that as well.
1: Mercury Morris.
0: Yeah, part of that as well.
1: I mean, you had some. Larry Little was a great guard. Don't get
0: me
1: wrong.
0: Was.
1: You had some good players, but
0: yeah,
1: top to bottom, a guy like Manny Fernandez, undrafted. And listen, I give credit where credit's due.
0: Why don't you?
1: Not the biggest, strongest guy. He was also, they say, blind as a bat. Couldn't see anything. 8 years.
0: You know what he saw enough of? The person right in front of him. He was able to block him.
1: Now, what bothers me is there was a wrestler who called himself the Raging Bull, Manny Fernandez. And a lot of people thought that was the same Manny Fernandez.
0: Oh, no, that's wrong.
1: And it was not, Chris. It was not.
0: Well, why do the Miami Dolphin teams bother you as much as they do?
1: Here's why I think they bother.
0: Yeah, there must be something a little bit rooted.
1: Here's why they bother me. It was, and it still is. Some still do it. That toast every year when a team loses.
0: Okay.
1: That's why it bothers me. Just let it be like Michael Jordan. Let it be.
0: I'm going to tell you something.
1: I don't need you toasting anything.
0: Okay. Do you know how mild that is compared to the dig me, look at me moments for guys who've never done anything? I got guys bringing kids to press conferences, and you're going to be bothered by some 64-year-old guys who raise a glass of champagne. I don't understand it.
1: Listen, I'm just trying to answer the question as honestly as I can. You're celebrating the demise of another team.
0: Right.
1: I get it. You're the only undefeated
0: That's
1: team.
0: That's right.
1: I get it. I understand.
0: Okay, but you don't, because you bang on this team every opportunity you get. Every opportunity. We all have our things. I don't know why this is your thing. And if you're telling me it's because of 68-year-old guys who get together and just celebrate a moment or something, I see worse than that in high school.
1: And we got to meet a lot of the guys. We got to meet Jim Mandich. We got to meet Nick Bonacani.
0: Fantastic.
1: God rest their souls.
0: Yes.
1: I think we talked to Larry Zonka.
0: We did.
1: Don Shula was in studio with us.
0: Yes,
1: he was. I understand all that. But
0: I don't know, man. Your hard-on for this group is just, I don't really.
1: There's just something
0: off-putting
1: about
0: it. Toast.
1: I don't know what it is. Maybe it's Bob Greasy.
0: Okay.
1: Maybe it's Bob Greasy getting in the Hall of Fame before Ken Stabler. Maybe that's the, you know, this is a nice therapy session for me.
0: Thank you. Much better than the 68-year-old guys who were doing something that I think they're entitled to do.
1: Jake Scott, Georgia Bulldog. All right, fantastic player.
0: Right.
1: There were pieces that were very good.
0: I know. Just let it go, man. They won two titles.
1: I know. Somebody's going to at me again because I bring it up every time one of these Dolphins passes away. So I apologize ahead of time. It's just how I feel, and maybe it's a me problem.
0: Wait, Tommy Maddox is he's on board with Charlie Batch. Aaron Rodgers is going to bust out this year.
1: Everybody as a backup quarterback in Pittsburgh loves Aaron Rodgers. The 11 o'clock hour brought to you by Trajan Wealth. A new low for one of college football's all-time greats. 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
21: Good morning. I'm Derek Thomas. Braves up in Boston, but we got some college baseball to look forward to. It's Georgia Tech and Georgia. Those set to host regionals this weekend. Jackets open up with Illinois Chicago Friday at noon. Dogs get going against Long Island on Friday night. To the Braves, aiming to bounce back after dropping 2-3 to the Nationals over the weekend. Now they head out for a 6-game road trip tonight. The first of three taking on the Red Sox. Spencer Strider gets the ball for Atlanta. Ranger Suarez on the other side. 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From the NBA, Knicks completed the easy sweep of the Cavaliers. New York advancing the NBA Finals the first time since 1998. Spurs and Thunder set to continue the Western Conference Finals around 8:30 tonight. 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

0: 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That three-game series begins in Boston. Ford leadoff show at 5:30. 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Let's give away to caller number 3 at 404-231-1680. An emotional victory is one of the best ever is memorialized this weekend. We'll get into that in about 20 minutes from now, but Johnny Manziel made his MMA debut, and boy, do we use that term loosely, this weekend against an influencer named Bob Mennery. This is the fight in its entirety. We can comment as it plays.
1: Johnny Manziel, you did not have to take this fight. You didn't have to do this. You stepped in here because Bob would spam your phone. You knew you were going to win, but tell me if you really thought it was going to go down like this.
2: No, Bob, he's psycho. Respect to you for getting in here. Much love, brother.
3: Yeah, of course.
2: Thank you, Dana, Hunter, everybody here, the staff, Apex, all the boys who came out. Much love. I need a cigarette.
1: Johnny, nobody would ever think you would have gotten to a ring of any sort, but would you ever get in here again? If so, who?
2: Probably not, but this was good enough for one time.
1: Well, congratulations. You're 1-0, and you're going to be undefeated forever.
0: It was sad. It was pathetic. It was disgusting. It was so bad it wasn't even funny. It was worse than a car wreck, because at least you stopped to watch the car wreck. This you can't even watch.
4: So can I push back a little bit on that?
0: Sure.
4: This is now what I'll term a cottage industry. You used to matter. People cared about you for whatever reason, and now they don't. So the cottage industry is now getting a ring and throw your feet and throw your gloves. I don't have a problem with it. Look, at least he showed up to this thing. You know, that's a step up. He showed up because there was a payday. And the fact that I need a cigarette after, he's still trying to be a character. He fought a character. He is a character, but that's all he is now.
0: I don't
4: he
0: know
4: used
0: what
4: to
0: that
4: matter.
0: Was.
4: He's a Heisman Trophy winner who people were trying to figure out, wow, this could be really crazy interesting when he gets to the NFL and he tries to play the style. Then it fell apart very quickly. So the cottage industry is now, I'm a fighter.
0: But this is what you're a part of. As people said in the comments, I've seen better fights outside of gas stations around Metro Atlanta. That's how bad it was. And the announcers were just laughing at the competitors as this fight was ongoing.
4: But they
0: again, used the term fight very, very loosely.
4: They didn't understand what event they were at. Then you got to know what the event is. This is Dance Monkey Dance.
0: But this is who he has become, and it's sad for that reason.
4: I don't think it's sad. He did this to himself. Sad is when crap happens to somebody. This is not sad. This is just a guy who used to matter, and now he doesn't. So what the cottage industry is, let's put him in a ring. And let's figure out who they're going to have fake beef with.
0: And he's fighting or at least challenging people in the stands to fights. And it's all a setup. Even that was a setup. Ray J was on the same card. And he lost to somebody named Super Hot Fire. Not Super. Super Hot Fire. S-U-P-A. So that's now where Johnny Manziel's life is.
4: Yes.
0: That's the level that he's at.
4: Yes. Now, he says, that'll be a one-off. I'll never do it again. Me and Bob, you know, and Bob, you're a great guy. I love that stuff at the end. Why don't you just say what you said the whole time? You're an ass clown, and I beat you up, and I don't have to now say that you're a good guy. Like, that to me is more disappointing than the ridiculousness of calling this a fight. This was two guys who decided to do whatever it is they were capable of doing in a ring. One guy had more capability than another.
0: I didn't see a lot of capability on either side.
4: Well, one guy looked like a former athlete, because that's all it takes to beat a guy who is Bob Mennery, who I don't even know who the hell he is. Like, what are his creds?
0: He's an influencer.
4: Right.
0: Which means a number of things.
4: Yeah, Johnny Manziel at one point in his life probably had to be an athlete.
0: This guy won a Heisman Trophy, beat Alabama, almost beat him twice, was a first-round pick, and this is what he's doing.
4: Diego Pavia, I see your future. No, I'm just telling you.
0: I mean,
4: I don't want to be right, but the cottage, look, he's not going to be the first, he's not going to be the last. I'll tell you what it is. If you tell me there's $100,000 or more.
0: What do you think he made to do this?
4: I have no idea. I don't know the people who run this one. I don't know who these people are. I think he made more than $100,000. That's what I think he made. So if I'm a guy who's now a nobody, and I got fake beef or kind of beef with somebody, go fight. and get a paycheck. I don't blame anybody for this. Just understand what it is you're going
0: to
4: watch.
0: I don't blame him, and you choose not to use the term sad. I think it is sad when you think about the potential that was there. But
4: I didn't do it.
0: The danger is when you're enabled your entire life, this is sometimes where you end up.
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4: All right, everybody's talking about it, but maybe it's a Tuesday morning and you didn't really get a chance to hear it. This is Kenny Atkinson. I want to give you now two cuts.
0: He's the head coach of the Cavs, just got swept out by the Knicks.
4: Right, and this is the beginning of the end. Now, look, game one was just terrible enough. I don't regret anything. I like keeping my timeouts. That's fireable. So just in case you thought, well, that's it then. He must not be able to top that. He did, not once, but twice. He did it during the series, and he did it when the series was actually over. That's three times at Kenny Atkinson. Here are the last two. This is after game three, Kenny Atkinson explaining, no. You can look at me like I'm crazy, but you guys just don't understand basketball.
5: Analytically, we're 2 out of 3. And I know you're looking confused, but I...
6: No, I'm not.
5: There is really, you know, if you believe in process and all that, us shooting way below expected and shooting way over. And I know no one wants to hear that. I think you guys like to hear that. I know, you know, general public, no one wants to hear that. Everyone's outcome-based. Yeah, sure, I get that too.
0: So analytically, they were up 2-1 in the series.
4: Yes. And all you people who are outcome-based, you know, in the playoffs, when you lose four, you go home.
0: The entire world?
4: The world.
0: The entire universe?
4: I love the fact that the guy tried to defend himself. You're looking at me like, you know, you're confused. Yes, I am.
0: Well, the guy tried to say no.
4: I know.
0: Said, yeah, absolutely I'm looking at you that way because you're not making a lick of sense.
4: Excuse me, Kenny, I'm not confused. I'm dumbfounded that you're really going to go down this road. But he wasn't done. So the series ends and you go, oh, wait, maybe it was a work. Maybe the guy was at, maybe he had a temperature. Maybe he was ill. Like, maybe he had worms in his brains. I don't know. But Kenny Atkinson wants you to know, you know, the reason we lost to the Knicks actually goes back to other series.
7: I'll tell you what didn't help was losing those two game sixes. The way the scheduling's set up in the league, and, you know, that's a whole nother topic I could go off on.
4: Excuse me?
7: You get on a hectic schedule. And that's not to say, oh, we win those games, you know, we beat the Knicks. I'm not saying that. But I think it gives us a better chance. The density of the frequency of the games. Never had 2 days rest. You know, the whole deal. You know, played a part in it.
0: Oh, you're my density.
4: Oh, my God. The density and the frequency.
0: And the worms ate into his brain, to quote Pink Floyd.
4: Good Lord. All right. Well, then you should have won the game sixes.
0: He's George McFly.
4: I'm not saying that's why we lost to the Knicks, but at the very end he goes, well, I'm not saying it's not. All right, Kenny. See ya. LeBron's going to be able to pick the next head coach.
0: Oh, he's
4: all
0: gone. LeBron's coming in with Bronny, yeah. And they're going to try to, once again, save the baby from the burning fire.
4: We haven't had him on a lot, but we both like Mike Breen. I think Mike Breen is a professional. I think he's been really good at his job for a very long time.
0: No,
4: I like
0: question.
4: When he does national games. Yep. It feels bigger. He's reached that when he's doing a game, it sounds bigger on my TV. But there's a little bit of a dilemma. He addressed it early. He addressed it again. Mike Breen grew up a Knicks fan. Here's how he justifies actually being on Knicks broadcasts.
8: I mean, there's just such joy. I've been broadcasting Knicks games more than half my life. And again, to sit next to one of the all-time greats and have this lifetime friendship with him, I get emotional thinking about it. And, you know, we've broadcast a lot of bad basketball for a long time. I've been rooting for the Knicks since I was 7 years old. And to have a team like this is pretty darn special.
0: So he's talking about working with Walt Frazier.
4: Yes, he is. Who's the greatest Knick of all time. Willis Reed, your second. Jalen Brunson's trying to make himself that. Although Jalen Brunson, as great as he is, like at times he's really, really great. If you look at his numbers, there have been other guys stepping up. They are beating a dank out of people. And I'm giving credit where credit is due. They enjoy thoroughly destroying people.
0: Are we wrong when we didn't give credit to the Hawks for winning a couple of games in that series? But the way it ended?
4: Because they're the only team that beat them. Based. I know, that's Hawks-based, though. No. I'm not going overboard with that, but I will tell you the Knicks they've plowed everybody and thoroughly enjoyed it. Now, can I make a statement? I was going to save this because I got a piece of audio that I want you to hear. You know, I'm going to save it. I'm going to make a statement that I wholeheartedly, unfortunately, believe is extremely true, and I think it's going to be a tragedy once it turns out that I'm right on this one. I will go with I believe I am 92% right on this. 92% right. I'll give you that. Remind me, maybe during BTG. Gilbert Arenas, I had no idea he was following the TV numbers quite the way he was. Not once, but twice, he decides to tell you, you know what you're being fed? You're being fed malarkey.
6: Most of them was doing this. They were reporting, like, the average. They say, oh, yeah, the average live was 4.6 million, right? What they didn't do is they didn't number of everyone who watched it and then everyone who watched it at some point later on also. NBC gives you the numbers they want to give you to make it seem like they're doing a better job.
4: Oh, okay.
0: So he's saying
4: they're giving you fake numbers.
0: People recorded it and they're factoring that in.
4: I didn't know that anybody cared what Gilbert Arenas thought, but I cared enough to let you know there's a second piece of audio.
6: This is non-factual. I think there's less people watching now than there was watching last year because now it's harder to find games. You got to go through so many apps to find a game. The idea that it was easier last year, but it's more numbers now.
4: Well, there's more opportunities. And by the way, old man, I hate to do this. Even I know how to find these things. So stop with the people can't find it. If you're interested, you find it. So I don't know what year he thinks it is, but I didn't realize I needed him to tell me about TV numbers. I've had really smart people try to tell me about TV numbers. He's never been the guy that I thought we needed to call.
0: So the numbers he's saying aren't as good as the NBA is saying they are this year.
4: Right, and I don't know and
0: I
4: don't care.
0: A number of different reasons, which some seem convoluted, but a number of reasons nevertheless.
4: All right, what do you think about a guy who didn't vote for Victor Wembanyama, first team All-NBA?
0: I kind of understand his explanation, but I also fall back to what you say. If it's a positionless sport, which it's slowly turning into, the league, he should be first team.
4: The league said voting that way now. You don't have to vote positions. Vote five guys.
0: So all the more reason why it doesn't make sense.
4: Justin Termine on why he did not vote Victor Wembanyama first team All-NBA.
9: I'm a massive fan of Victor Wembanyama. I think he is the best player in the world right now.
4: I'm not saying the baby is ugly.
9: Had a better regular season, and I vote by position. In my opinion, it is unfair historically to those that came before us that those guys at center were not allowed to be on the first team at the same time. It's unfair to Wilt and Russell and all the other guys who couldn't make first team at the same time just because somebody played the same position as them. And I'm strict with it. Obviously, as you can see, I'm the only person that did it.
4: Yeah. Well,
0: sounds like he needs that patriotic music under him that you use from time to time.
4: Yeah, well, he's not done. Because, by the way, he's going to give you the example about Patrick Ewing finding the all-time screw job.
9: 1994 is the best example. Patrick Ewing finished fifth in the MVP voting, yet he didn't even make an All-NBA team. Never mind first team, he didn't even make third team. That's because Hakeem made first team, David Robinson made second team, and Shaq made third team. Years from now, people will line up and they'll look like, well, Wembanyama and Jokic made these many first teams, but why didn't Patrick Ewing make this many?
4: No one
9: cares. Because the rules were different.
0: Okay. I kind of understand, again, he's sticking
4: to
0: his guns
4: here. Rules aren't different now.
0: But
4: I know you
0: in
4: could
0: his
4: actually
0: opinion,
4: vote for
0: if the rules were that way then,
4: let me ask you a question.
0: And it's not fair to the Patrick Ewings of the world to vote it different now.
4: I don't even
0: I'm
4: know,
0: doing this for the past.
4: I saw the guy. I don't even know how old he is. He hardly knows who Patrick Ewing is. So again, it's a
0: if
4: great
0: we
4: hill.
0: We don't know our history. We're doomed to repeat it.
4: Except they told you now there's no positions. If you think he's one of the five best players in the NBA, put him on the All-NBA team. But he chose not to do it. Now, you know Jalen Duran? He made a lot of money. He's going to get $9 million more a year because he was the third teamer. Jalen Johnson's got an opportunity to make more money,
0: too. He was third team All-NBA, too.
4: That is correct. All right, let's finish up with this. De'Aaron Fox. Yeah. Oh, De'Aaron Fox wanted the world to know that Greg Popovich, if you're wondering, is he still around? Listen to this.
10: We lost game three, and Pop's been around, like, throughout the course of the season. But that was the first time he walked into the locker room and was like, nah, that's BS. That's not how we play basketball. And obviously, he has some choice words for it. But that was the first time all season that he came into the locker room right after a game and told us how he felt.
4: I love that.
0: And they came back and they won game four going away in the pivotal game five, as they'd like to call it, Chris, is tonight at 8:30.
4: Greg Popovich already let us know who he is still to this day.
11: I want to make sure everybody understands what the new job is. I'm no longer a coach. I'm El Jefe.
0: He's El Jefe.
4: He's El Jefe. He let us know that in the beginning of May. Then we found out that he actually walked into the locker room and let these guys know, in no uncertain terms, that's not Spurs basketball. Now, I don't know. Look, it's a good story because Greg is dealing with some stuff. The story about Tim Duncan and their relationship, it's all fantastic. What do you think that the network wants? They want Wembanyama, not OKC.
12: Of course they
4: because
12: do.
4: Because the idea of a back-to-back champ, you got to go through the champ. That's a really good story.
12: Even though SGA is the two-time MVP back-to-back years, I still think they want Wembanyama.
4: And again, don't discount the Knicks having to beat the team that was champs, but Wembanyama as the face of the NBA possibly is a much, much, much bigger get for the NBA and the TV people if that's who the Knicks end up
12: with. And no matter how this series plays out, the NBA Finals will start on June the 3rd. So if you want to circle that date on your calendar, circle that date. Today is May the 26th.
4: My God. The Knicks really could go on vacation and then come back. Not Cancun, unless you choose Cancun. They could all go on vacation and come back and play in the finals.
12: Listen, they could take 2 or 3 days to relax, and then they'll have, you're right, more than enough time.
4: Let me also say this. Did you see, and I'm not telling you you did, because there's no reason that you should have. Did you see the trophy presentation for the Knicks at the end?
12: I saw Walt Frazier present the trophy.
4: Okay. Mike Breen didn't want to touch it initially. Mike Brown, excuse me, did not want to touch it. Did you hear his team sort of chanting, Mike, Mike, Mike? You're on a roll. Everybody loves the head coach. Has there been a better comeback inside one playoff run than Mike Brown's comeback?
12: No.
4: When it looked like, oh my God, he's Kenny Atkinson.
12: When they're down 2-1 to the
4: And the
12: Hawks,
4: way he coached.
12: Everybody is calling for his head.
4: He made mistake after mistake. Now his team is behind him. Mike, Mike, Mike. It's hard to get anybody to row the boat. Pull the rope in the same direction.
12: And they're off to the NBA Finals for the first time since 1999. And those New York Knicks fans last night, boy, they were out and about celebrating.
4: I got something for you coming up, and I'm just telling you, I'm going to be, you say, I'm not trying to talk something into existence, but I'm going to tell you something's going to go horribly wrong. It is going to go horribly, horribly wrong.
12: And that's coming up during Beyond the Goatee in the next hour. When we come back, an all-time legend honored this weekend, deservedly so, and we'll give you some of the highlights when we come back. 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
4: 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And this is now high school athletes, college athletes, professional athletes, parents of all of those included, because it's never too early to think about your kids' nutrition, especially if they're competing at a high level, without being overly crazy about it. That's what All About Health can do. Here's the biggest part. It's me, you, and let's just call it Gen Pop. The people walking around who realize it's time to make a change, but I need a little bit of help. And a little bit of health on top of that. Well, whether it's Vaughn or somebody over there, the blood work analysis that I got was the most thorough I've ever had in my life. I'm 63. I've never had my primary give me a blood work makeup like this. They told me what it was I was lacking, what it is I was okay with, and how I can make the adjustments to get better sleep, feel healthier, lose weight, which is now not the number one goal, but it's also about habits that can be created to be healthier down the road. I'm now only just a few weeks in. Yeah, my down pounds, no doubt about it. That part, I don't want to say it was the easiest part, but between peptide treatment and vitamin D and a couple of other supplements that I'm on, I'm now actually on a path to actually having better health, which is more important than fluctuation in weight. 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I'd like to lose. Then I'd like to maintain. All of that is going on with All About Health is you get a workup that will be the best and most comprehensive you've ever had. 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
29: Oh, we start with the Atlanta Braves back in action tonight after they got Memorial Day off. They are out for a two-city road trip before Cincy. It's 3 games up in Boston. Spencer Strider gets the ball here for game one tonight versus the Red Sox. First pitch set for 6:45. Forward leadoff show gets going at 5:30. NBA playoffs, Knicks into the finals after rolling over the Cavs. So we got half our finals set. On the other side, Spurs and Thunder tied 2-2. Game 5 out west, 8:30 tonight in Oklahoma City. 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

0: 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You can listen via the Fan app. Is this Brave hurt or not? We'll try to answer that question at the top of the hour. In the meantime, this weekend, Daniel Suarez fittingly won the Rain Shorten Coca-Cola 600. He mentioned after the race how the late Kyle Busch would offer words of encouragement, urging him to keep working as he was trying to find his way through the world of NASCAR. We found out, Chris, something that we kind of talked about last week, severe pneumonia, and it progressed into sepsis. The body shut down. And we'll hear Brad Keselowski, a driver, explain the sentiment that I think every professional athlete has. You're going to try to work through things until sometimes it's too late. But also the family of Kyle Busch was there prior to the start of the Coca-Cola 600 on Sunday. This is NASCAR CEO Steve O'Donnell.
1: And I think we can all agree that this was Kyle Busch's home. Every racetrack was Kyle Busch's home. He competed like he had something to prove every single race, when in reality, he'd already proven everything. What I think we'll miss most isn't the wins. It's the guy who quietly wanted to help a teammate or give some advice. It was the husband, the father, or the guy who quietly did things for others when no one was watching.
0: So Brexton and Lennox, the children of Kyle Busch, were there. His wife, Samantha, his brother, Kurt, his parents, Tom and Gay, also were there for the tribute. And I guess his 11-year-old son, Brexton, much like his dad, is a real phenomenon. So they're saving the number of Kyle Busch for his son when he is old enough to race.
2: Yeah, they said that out loud. I mean, it's one of those where nobody's going to get it unless it's him. And we'll find out. Look, at 11, you can have wants and interests. Is the sport dangerous enough where I'd think three times about it, putting my kid in it? Yeah, no doubt about it. If it's in his blood and he wants to do it and you think you can train him best because you have the people who can train him best, sometimes you can't tell a kid no.
0: And medical protocols, it's going to be part of the storyline now. How, if at all, will they change? Because these are the athletes and this is what they do. Listen to Brad Keselowski.
3: There's no shortage of drivers that would love to take my seat or anybody else's seat if we weren't feeling well. And I think every driver feels that pressure, as most athletes do. So it's not unique to NASCAR in that sense. And, you know, we're all thinking to ourselves, I don't want to be replaced. I love my job. I love the sport. And you try to power through it the best you can. You know, that's not always ideal, but it's the reality of life in sports.
2: Protocols are not going to stop guys from pushing themselves. Just what he said. I told you. You talked to a guy who pitched long enough ago and it was only four spots. Four-man rotation. And 20-something minor league teams under them. You're not asking for an aspirin. You're not getting ice. Now, you might go home. You're going to put ice on. You're going to pop a bunch of aspirin, but you're not going to do it in front of anybody. These drivers, if you said, well, here's the deal. If you have this, this, and this. Well, I don't have that. Nobody's going to admit to having anything. You're just going to go get your guy, private guy, to come to your home, shoot you up, give you IVs, do whatever it is they have to do.
0: Keep hydrated, whatever it is. He's in the simulator when he passes out and ultimately passes away on Wednesday. 41, not the same driver he once was. So the competitive juices are still flowing and you want to prove everybody wrong. And you're pushing yourself, unfortunately, to the limit in the case of Kyle Busch.
2: Yes. But you can't ask guys to tell you the truth about their health. That man just told you. How many people would like to be in that seat? Do not give. It's the Wally Pipp story.
0: And it's up to the drivers themselves to say if anything is wrong. And we'll right. see how that affects the future of NASCAR, what happened, unfortunately, to Kyle Busch. The Braves dealt with this failure for the first time this season. Now is it time to bounce back, and how can they do it? We'll talk about it next on your flagship for Braves baseball. 6:45 first pitch tonight in Boston. 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
1: The 2-2 pitch. Swung on to the soft roller, out to first. That'll be gloved by Garcia. Flips to the bag. Ribalta's there. And the Nationals win the game in the series. Braves gave him a hard charge there in the ninth, but Ronald Acuna got jammed and hit that soft roller to first, and the Nationals turn it out number three, and they win the rubber game, and the Braves lose the series at home for the first time this season.
2: When did this happen?
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4: I'm tired of this BS.
3: I agree, Joe. Or wholeheartedly, Joe Simpson, Ben Ingram, going to have the call up there in Boston, or at least Ben. 6:45 first pitch tonight. 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A weekend of celebrating at Georgia Tech we'll get into as we go on campus in the 1 o'clock hour. But
5: every time the Braves go on the road, I wait by my phone. Maybe they're going to call me. Hey, we want to do this series? Just never happens.
3: It was a miracle comeback on Friday when you think about who led the comeback to tie the game and then to win the game, your fifth catcher in Chadwick Trump. But then the bats really go silent. One hit on Saturday.
6: What did you say about Trump?
3: Struggling to produce anything consistently, especially with runners in scoring position on Sunday through a couple of rain delays. The start of the game delayed, then you got the rain delay in the middle of the game, and the Braves lose that one as well.
5: Just not creating enough opportunities either. You know, the runners in scoring position numbers. Do you know there was a day in this series, and Washington, high scoring team in baseball, the Braves right there, like second or third. There were 28 opportunities. One side had 15, the other side had 13 in one game. 28 opportunities with runners in scoring position. And when that went away, my God, did it go away, including to the tune of one hit. I thought the Kim bunt, the call, and the execution
3: on Friday night
5: were fantastic.
3: Because he tried once and it didn't work out, and they stayed with the game plan, and he really came through. That's the highlight of his early Braves career.
5: There's no
3: doubt
5: about it.
3: His ever so brief Braves career.
5: That's exactly right. That's exactly right. And it was a really good moment, and I told you, he needs a moment. Had they won the game, had they held on to that lead, that would have been his moment. It sort of got lost because Trump, who had 23 RBI in his career, 7 years, 23 RBI, another guy that's on your roster, and you go, well, how's that happening? We must stink. Well, we don't stink by record. Far from it, as a matter of fact.
3: I mean, is this a blip, or is this something that will continue? Someone had these numbers, and forgive me for not knowing exactly what the numbers were. Going back to the Cubs series, the off-speed pitches that they have started to face since that particular game against the Cubs. And ever since that game, they've struggled. Now, they didn't struggle.
5: Is this the book now?
3: Yes, but they didn't struggle down there in Miami for three games. They didn't get shut out the first game.
5: Well, they didn't struggle down there. They scored 26 runs over three games. Now, the good news is Boston's not very good. I can give you the pitching matchups. We'll do that coming up in a little bit when we do baseball, I guess. But the other part of it is, it's a hitter's park, and everybody say, oh, this is the place where I'm going to go snap out of it.
3: Well, let's do baseball right now as we cover the bases.
5: No
3: in fact,
5: way.
3: Brought to you by D'Amino's friends at All About Health. 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
5: On my kids' four eyes, and you know me well enough to know that I'm not going down this road. Do you know that I slept 7 hours in a row, two nights in a row, 7 hours in a row, and I wasn't drunk, and I don't take gummies or anything else?
3: You didn't pass out. You actually slept.
5: Thank you. Right. I wasn't on a couch.
3: So all
5: beat
3: about
5: up,
3: health
5: I can't
3: has
5: get up
3: you
5: to bed.
3: Certainly now trending in the right direction.
5: Two nights in a row, the last two nights, seven straight hours of sleep.
3: And for those that don't know, D'Amino never really sleeps more than 2.5 consecutive hours.
5: My alarm went off.
4: Doesn't matter to me, brother.
5: I didn't have an alarm yesterday. Yesterday was a complete
4: time ain't a real thing.
5: Except when your alarm goes off and you go, what is that?
3: What did you do yesterday? You had literally nothing happening.
5: I had spiders crawling on me by 9 a.m. My wife will tell you.
3: Not by 9 p.m., by 9 a.m.
5: By 9 a.m., everybody in my house is still sleeping, and I'm like going around. I watched an entire movie before anybody in my house woke up. That's after sleeping seven straight hours.
3: When's the last time you had a complete day off like that, where you had nothing, no responsibilities, in the summer, during the baseball season?
5: Yeah, been a while. We went up to Marietta Square. Nobody cares. My wife is like 57 years old. She thinks she's been to Marietta Square twice in her life. It's like a big outing for us.
3: It's wonderful what they've done with Marietta Square.
5: Incredible.
3: Been around that area for 20-plus years. 20 years ago, Marietta Square didn't look like that.
5: Do you know there's a pizza place there? It's like a what do they call it? They got all the side stuff that you can buy, like that frozen lasagna you can buy?
3: Yeah, it's a little Italian place. Yeah, right next to the ice cream place, yeah.
5: Do you know this?
3: And the record store's next to it.
5: That's so right.
3: That's heaven for you.
5: Yeah, I was in the antique place.
3: But you can buy, like, the pasta. You can buy all the different imported Italian products.
5: I told the guy who was Italian or he was a really good fake.
3: No, he's Italian.
5: No, he was a really good fake. I said, you know, I haven't seen some of these brands since I was a kid. They're the same brands that my grandparents had. Now, they're not the same food because there was an expiration date. That was the 70s. I'm assuming this is updated stuff. I had a couple of slices of Sicilian pizza. My cheat day, which, by the way, is so funny because I've heard you talk about cheat day forever.
3: I can't believe you just said that. Who are you, man?
5: That was my cheat
3: day yesterday. Talking about cheat days.
5: You got to go look in the refrigerator. You got to see my yogurt.
3: Good for you.
5: Thank you. But I had, I didn't have two slices. I had 1.5 slices of Sicilian.
3: Next time you go there, and I'll get the name of the place. Next time you go there, it's a really small place. Try the meatball sub.
5: No way. Don't tell me.
3: I know you love meatball subs.
5: All right.
3: Try the meatball sub.
5: All right. I was really happy with the pizza.
3: I'll get you the name momentarily. Okay. Tonight, you got the Red Sox starting that series with the Braves up there in Boston. Spencer Strider, Ranger Suarez, who used to terrorize the Braves in a Phillies uniform, he's going to get the start tonight. And then tomorrow, it's going to be Bryce Elder. On Thursday, it'll be Chris Sale. So tell us what we need to know about the Boston Red Sox.
5: 22-30, and the fans are really angry about
3: everything. Come on, Sox!
5: They flew a plane. This wasn't a lie. They flew a plane with a tail that said, sell the team, as if they were Pittsburgh. And that was just a couple of weeks ago. And somebody said, oh, wait, Rock Bottom has a basement. Like the idea that you think you're here, but there's a basement to that. You didn't know there was a basement. 22-30 feels a lot worse. They have guys who want to be analytical. They have guys who, do you know what Driveline is? You heard of Driveline?
3: I'm not familiar with that.
5: Well, it's all the analytics that come with Driveline. It's a fancy pants. We hook you up. You know what it looks like? It almost looks like you're going to be in Jurassic Park. You know, where they put the ping pong balls wherever on you, and they just try to get as much information
3: like Andy Serkis, the actor, would play all the...
5: thank you.
3: The different characters like Gollum, and then he was also, I think, Caesar in Planet of the Apes.
5: I think you're right about that, yes. So they believe in Driveline. And they fired everybody because Alex Cora was like, yeah, I don't really... I'll look at it, but let's play baseball. So the fan base is really, really upset. And they've had guys who were supposed to be stars who aren't stars yet. We'll see if they're going to be stars, but... couple of trades on top of that. It's really bad up there. What do they do really well? Not much of anything. And they're Boston, so it sticks out like a thumb because you're not a small market city.
3: So hopefully you get right against the Red Sox. Now, think about last year. They come out of a series on the state in Boston.
5: Do you know
3: 25-27.
5: Let me just give you this. They just got swept by the Twins. Ask me how they lost the third game in a sweep.
3: How did they lose the third game, Chris?
5: The tying run was thrown out at home plate. Colton Wong looked like he didn't even run. I'm not even kidding about it, but they had the tying run thrown out on home plate in the bottom of the ninth.
3: What's the last thing you never want to do this. It's the last thing you want to be a part of in baseball, making the last out of any inning, let alone the game, at home.
5: Right.
3: Never, ever,
5: and he was dead, D-E-E-E-E-E-A-A, dead to rights.
3: So let's talk about Austin Riley and Ronald Acuna Jr., and hopefully they'll turn things around, but they are the two right now. When you look at Austin Riley, 672 OPS, Acuna, 714 OPS, and you brought this up to start the show, Chris, and maybe not a lot of people realize this. Ronald Acuna Jr., I know he's been hurt, but he only has 2 home runs this year.
5: I know. He now is on the list of guys who need to step up. And how do you avoid losing streaks? You have a really good outing by a pitcher, which means you're going to have a good outing by your bullpen because nobody's throwing complete games. But your offense actually gets it going. And it could be, look, I like the idea that Chadwick Trump can be a hero. I do. I like the idea that Dominic Smith early
3: different
5: in the
3: guys
5: season,
3: can step up, but your
5: no
3: superstars
5: doubt.
3: Have to be consistent because sooner or later, there's a shelf life for a guy like Mauricio Dubon. As much as we all love him, but there's a shelf life for him to be doing some of the things that he's doing. At this point in time, on May the 26th, Mauricio Dubon should not have one more home run than Ronald Acuna Jr. That shouldn't be happening.
5: Yeah.
3: Eli White and Jorge Mateo shouldn't have as many home runs as Ronald Acuna Jr.
5: It's the injury thing. It's coming back from injury, trying to get better as a player when you're coming back from injury on top of it. I get it, but it's... If I told you Matt Olson is going through this, Ronald Acuna has gone through this, and Austin Riley has gone through this, which is feast and famine for Riley. You know what's kind of crazy? We have not even seen the feast of Ronald Acuna yet. yet you have the best record in the National League, second best record in baseball. You're playing with a little bit of fire in your bullpen. You're playing with a little bit of fire offensively.
3: Now, one run in 18 innings against the Nationals, but 26 over three games in Miami. So I don't know what's going to happen. But this weekend, the aforementioned Ronald Acuna, 0 for 11. The aforementioned Matt Olson, 1 for 12. Michael Harris, 2 for 12. And everybody remembers May the 15th when Matt Olson swung and missed and grabbed at his arm. He hasn't been the same since. He's 8 for his last 50.
5: Yep.
3: And we know he's a streak hitter, so maybe it doesn't really have anything to do with him grabbing his arm because that's who he is. He's going to go through the valleys and then the peaks and then the valleys and then the peaks. That's his career.
5: Yeah. He's a 263 lifetime hitter for a while. He was like the May 15th MVP of the National League, or certainly in the running, but he hasn't been that since. Not a large sample size, but enough where you go, well, where'd the offense go?
3: Here's Walt Weiss talking about the disappearance of the aforementioned offense.
2: Yeah, look, I mean, the offense has been really good. It's been really good. You know, and this tends to happen, right, where I talk about the ebbs and flows of the offense over the course of a season. It's part of it. It's just difficult to go out and score six or seven runs every single night in this league. So there's going to be times where you have a handful of guys that are searching for it at the same time. I think that's kind of what we're going through right now.
5: All true. I gave you the numbers. The 1930 and 31 Yankees, two of the best teams in baseball, did not score seven runs a game. So he's not wrong about that. You will average out to a norm. If you score if you score 26 over three games, there's going to be a three-game set not far behind that's absolutely going to average that number out to five runs a game if you're a good team.
3: And when you look at Austin Riley, the power numbers, the home runs, and the RBIs are going to be there, but you just don't have any consistency, and you haven't had any consistency from Austin Riley in a while. He shares his thoughts as they go to Beantown.
6: Kind of a tough couple days with some rain and stuff like that, so get up there in Boston and be able to regroup, rest up, and you know, get ready for Boston will definitely be nice.
3: So they leave, I'm assuming they leave after the game on Sunday, or do they spend Memorial Day for a while at home and then fly to Boston later in the evening yesterday?
5: You know what? I don't know. I would have thought they flew out. I think you get the day off in Boston.
3: Maybe family comes up there and meets you.
5: If you're so inclined. If they're so inclined, if...
3: Listen, I'm in a bad slump right now. Why don't you and the kids just stay home?
5: Yeah. Yeah. Daddy needs a slump buster. What? No. I didn't say that.
3: Listen, I love you, but I need a slump buster because it's going to make me hit more, which in turn is going to make me more money. So you have to understand, big picture, what Daddy's doing here.
5: Yeah, a slump buster, because we all sort of think we know what it is, courtesy of Mark Grace.
3: He said it on the air.
5: He was the first one, man. But it could also be, you know, I'm going to go drinking... I got to cut out carbs, whatever it might be. The most salacious one is the one that Mark Grace talked about.
3: I don't think it's politically correct what he said.
5: Oh, God.
3: You couldn't say now what he said then.
5: Yeah,
3: you find someone not attractive and you sleep with them.
5: You take one for the team.
3: Yeah.
5: And for yourself. Whatever.
3: That's what he said, essentially.
5: My guess is they flew out Sunday. That's what I think they did. Now, I don't know if they go to Faneuil Hall yesterday. I don't know. The wharf. Maybe you went to Martha's Vineyard or Cape Cod for the day. Me, personally, I don't think I'm doing any of those things, if I'm a veteran. I do say this. I told young people, if you get a job and you're lucky enough to travel with a baseball team, even a football team, if you get a day, go see things that you never would have seen and do it on somebody's dime.
3: Absolutely.
5: Now, there'll be a point if, you know, you become crusty. Oh, why do I need to go to that museum before I went there? All right, don't go again. I'm not telling you to go five times. I'm telling you to go at least once.
3: And let's see if Spencer Schwellenbach does join the team on the road anytime soon. I guess he started throwing from 60 feet, we found out over the weekend.
5: True.
3: And that happened 6 days ago. This is the process, Chris. You go from 60, and then over 2 weeks, if you feel okay, you go to 75.
5: Uh-huh.
3: Then after that, you start throwing off a mound. And then after that, if everything works out, you start your rehab assignment. And then after that, if everything works out, you're up here with the parent club.
5: That sounds like it's 2028 before the guy.

0: upset during that magical season, regular season anyway, in 23 when the Braves had 8 All-Star players. He says Matt Olson, Drake Baldwin, Michael Harris, Ronald Acuna, Chris Sale, Bryce Elder, Raisel Iglesias, Robert Suarez, and Dylan Lee could all be All-Stars. Some voted in, some selected. That would be nice. That's a steep number.
1: Well, Ronald Acuna is the one who would have to be voted in by the fans, and I don't know if the fan base is going to rally around Ronald Acuna this year. I certainly know he's the exciting type player that Major League Baseball fans would like to see in an All-Star game. That's really good for All-Star game business. I just don't know if it's going to happen this year. I'm a little bit surprised Bowman wrote that. A little bit. I mean, again, I understand where
0: that's
1: coming from.
0: It's an off day. You got to write about something.
1: Mm-hmm. Is that what we're going to go with?
0: Yeah, that's what I'm going with.
1: Okay.
0: See, not everybody's the deep thinker that you are. It's like, you know what? Here's a piece. I'm going to put it out there and see how people react to it.
1: But I think if I'm another writer in another city, I go, 9? Really? 9? I told you what's going to happen with Dylan Lee, and I don't know if he's going to keep it up, but Dylan Lee's going to get mentioned, and people are going to go, yeah, that's nice. Sit down. And then you're going to go, no, but I promise you, Dylan Lee, yeah.
0: Well, think about this. You won a game on Friday where Dylan Lee and Robert Suarez were not at their best, and you still won a game because Chadwick Tromp did what he did. So these things kind of even themselves out. The Astros, you talked about them being sellers. They're only 3.5 games out of first place. Now, that's how bad the American League West is because they're 3.5 games out with a record of 24-31. The A's are in a 500 team at 27-27, they're in first place. But can they be sellers, and can a team like the Braves benefit from a team like the Astros being sellers?
1: Now, I'll give you another crazy part. They're only 2.5 out in a wild card because, again, that's how bad the American League is. The Chicago White Sox are nestled right behind the Yankees. They're a wild card team for the end of today, and they've been a wild card team for the end of today for, like, weeks. They're a game over 500. They feel great about themselves, and then they look at the standings and go, well, we're a playoff team. Okay.
0: But the Astros have 3 pitchers combined for a no-hitter last night. They have now thrown more no-hitters than any other Major League team since 1962. And you say that's not really a no-hitter because one guy has to pitch the no-hitter.
1: Yeah, 2 guys just doing their job, which is done all over baseball. Every day there's baseball. I got 3 outs in a row in the 8th inning. I got 3 outs in a row in the 9th inning. Now, the crazy part about that is I think they have the worst ERA in baseball. And then they had a guy who made his Major League debut finish out a no-hitter. So that's different. I'll give them credit for different. 3 is better than 4 and 5, and we've had 4 and 5 combined no-hitters. It's nice. It's a no-hitter.
0: And it was 630 days between no-hitters, the longest drought across Major League Baseball since 2004 through 2006. That was 841 days. Does the no-hitter have the same panache that it once did?
1: Well, if a guy... Listen.
0: See, to me, a perfect game has more panache than a no-hitter. If you walk, like, you know, 4 guys.
1: Yeah. But a no-hitter's still a thing. But if one guy does it, it's still a thing. You got to get through the lineup at least 3 times.
0: I'm going to give you something that happened on this date in baseball history when it comes to no-hitters, blown no-hitters, perfect games, all of the above, that will never, ever in a billion years.
1: Interesting.
0: In 2 billion, in 5 billion, in 10 billion years, ever happen again in Major League Baseball.
1: Do we want to mention this Mesorowski kid? He threw at least 100 miles an hour 57 times in one game.
0: Last night.
1: As 57 times.
0: The Cardinals, his Brewers did 5-1. That surpasses the record of 47 that was set by Hunter Green of the Reds in 2022. What did you say earlier?
1: See him pitching. When you see him pitching, if you're wondering, what's that thing that's sticking out of his elbow? That's a pin of a grenade. Because he's got a grenade in his elbow. And I hope not. You know, I will tell you that if, what is it, Calci? Is that what you kids bet with?
2: Hey, don't look at me.
1: Find out if Calci has a run on when Jacob Mizorowski blows his arm out.
0: 12 strikeouts, matching his career high.
1: He's filthy to watch, man. It's fun. It's crazy.
0: But the way that arm, he's tall, skinny kid, the way that arm whips around. I hate to say it, but I think I'm with you on that. Isn't that the sentiment now? These kids are going to get hurt. Let's get Scooble what we can. They're like running backs. Let's get what we can out of them, and they're going to get hurt.
1: And that's why you don't extend them. Jacob Mizorowski, well, why don't they give him a contract, make him happy? Why? Paul Skeens, why? I don't have to.
0: And they won't.
1: Want to. Look, at the end of the day, if you're giving an offer that the player wants, you offer too much. You just are. If the player is willing to accept something, he's realized that I'm a ticking time bomb. Especially when you go, well, wait, I'm young enough. I can be a free agent at 29.
0: Are the Nationals still paying Steven Strasburg? Because they've paid him a lot of money over the years.
1: Was this the year where you had to go to spring training? Because they said, you know, you're still under contract. Or was it last year?
0: It was last year. We kind of need
1: it
0: you here.
1: It might have been done.
0: So it may have been done
1: at
0: that point.
1: Well, they didn't need him there.
0: I mean, that.

0: is the cautionary tale.
1: I'm not seeing anything about him blowing his arm out on Kelce.
2: Nothing on Kelce?
1: No, okay, not
2: good.
1: Yet.
2: Good.
0: They don't forecast injuries, apparently.
2: I don't know. Do they? That's a great question.
1: Why not?
2: Do they forecast injuries?
0: You might as well. I mean, you can gamble on everything else.
2: Hey, my favorite baseball story, and I talked about it. This is a callback. When Fernando Tatis sold 10% of his future earnings to a company called BLA, he got a $2 million advance, and he said, okay, in lieu of the $2 million, if I never sign big, you've just lost. But if I do sign big, you get 10%. It's like a record company deal, except you're agreeing to it. The courts just told him, you owe him the money. He tried to say, no, that shouldn't be okay and legal. I shouldn't have signed that deal. Why? You were an adult who wanted $2 million based upon 10% of your future earnings. He signed a $340 million deal. He now owes them $3.7 million because they're going to hit him with interest. What did you think was going to happen?
0: That's the business, man. Speaking of business, so this is Steven Strasburg's deal. He signed back in December of 2019, a seven-year, $245 million deal, and he only pitched 31 and a third innings under that agreement, officially retired in April of 24 after reaching a financial settlement with the team. So technically, he could still be under contract if not for that settlement.
2: Oh, what was the deal signed through? 2026, this year?
0: Well, he signed it in December of 19. It was a seven-year deal. So that season, the first year of the deal would have been the 20 season.
2: 20 season, yeah. So they just said, we're done now? I don't have to come to spring training anymore?
0: Yes.
2: Okay. Rendon did something like that, too, which is one of
0: Anthony Rendon, another horrible contract. The post-holiday edition of BTG.
2: Wow.
0: When we come back, what do you have? I know you're loaded for bear. You've had some time off.
2: Well, it's another callback. I told you this guy was having a moment, and I can be able to prove that he had a moment. And I'm going to say something. I don't want to say this. I promise. This is going to be like one of my least favorite things to say because it involves tragedy. No, it involves tragedy. I'm going to tell you. I'm going to lay
3: something. What do you want to say?
2: I'm going to lay something out for you, and you tell me, again, if this was Kelce. How correct percentage-wise do you think I am? And I'm telling you, this is not a good thing. This is going to end poorly.
0: A controversial subject during Beyond the Goatee.
2: Oh, and I didn't realize. Morals. I got a morals lesson this weekend, too. I got a morals lesson.
0: You're never too old to learn, especially when it comes to morals. Another moral of the story that is Beyond the Goatee when we come back. 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
2: 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And this is now high school athletes, college athletes, professional athletes, parents of all of those included, because it's never too early to think about your kids' nutrition, especially if they're competing at a high level, without being overly crazy about it. That's what All About Health can do. Here's the biggest part. It's me, you, and let's just call it Gen Pop, the people walking around who realize it's time to make a change, but I need a little bit of help. And a little bit of health on top of that. Well, whether it's Vaughn or somebody over there, the blood work analysis that I got was the most thorough I've ever had in my life. I'm 63. I've never had my primary give me a blood work makeup like this. They told me what it was I was lacking, what it is I was okay with, and how I can make the adjustments to get better sleep, feel healthier, lose weight, which is now not the number one goal, but it's also about habits that can be created to be healthier down the road. I'm now only just a few weeks in. Yeah, my down pounds, no doubt about it. That part, I don't want to say it was the easiest part, but between peptide treatment and vitamin D and a couple of other supplements that I'm on, I'm now actually on a path to actually having better health, which is more important than fluctuation in weight. I'd like to not fluctuate. I'd like to lose. Then I'd like to maintain. All of that is going on with All About Health. 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
25: 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We have the Braves. First, some news around James Pierce Jr. today. He has been accepted into the pretrial intervention program in Florida. Only change, it will be a year-long program as opposed to 6 months, which we heard earlier. And Rekia Jackson has voluntarily dropped her bid for a permanent restraining order against Pierce. To the Braves, looking to snap this little two-game skid here. Tonight, game one of three, taking on the Red Sox up in Boston. Spencer Strider going to be on the mound at 6:45. Ward Leadoff Show gets us going at 5:30. 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

0: 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Tonight, that series in Boston starts at 6:45. 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We'll talk about a heartbreaking loss, a historic loss, in about 20 minutes from now.
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3: I would like to think this one has a little bit of something for everybody. I will start with this. Did you hear about Fat Joe? What he said happened to him. He bought tickets.
0: Not so fat anymore.
3: No. But he bought tickets in the front row. And then the owner of the Cleveland Cavaliers said, no. None of you people, even after they bought the tickets, are going to sit in the front row. He said he also threatened anybody in the front row who sold their ticket would be banned from ever buying season tickets again. So in case you're wondering, Ben Stiller and a bunch of those guys sitting in the second row, that was part of it. If you sold your front row seat, secondary market, especially if there's a Knick fan sitting in it, you will not be allowed to. Now, I don't know if it's legal. It's his team, his rules, so I guess it's legal. But Fat Joe said, no, I had my ticket. Then I got bounced to a minimum of the second row. I said, that's a little bit, you were in the building, you watched your team sweep. Here's what I am going to say.
0: They did take over the building. There's no doubt about that.
3: Well, and the celebrities all came out for this one. So, did you hear what supposedly, Matt, can you look this up? Allegedly, somebody is in for $278,000 for Knicks front row seats for what would be a game 7 or 5. I'm not sure which one it is. Do they have home court? I don't even know. But Matt, look to see if somebody paid $278,000 for two Knicks tickets guaranteed for the finals. So that's what we're dealing with. Here's the thing. I want to ask. I don't think they allow cans of beer in arenas anymore. You got to put it in a cup. Did you see what Travis Kelce did? He had a can of beer. He shotgunned. Now, here's my big question.
0: Taylor Swift were at that game 3.
3: Yeah, I don't even know who they were rooting for.
0: That'll be on the banner. They attended game 3 of the sweep.
3: But it looked like they were sitting in kindergarten parent-teacher chairs. And I made note of it. I've never seen chairs so small in my life. But he chugged a can of beer, which I don't think he's supposed to have a can of beer because I think they poured it into cups. What do you think about a grown-ass man, Super Bowl champion, chugging a can of beer so the crowd could go, look at him, he's crazy.
0: Consider the source.
3: Okay, I will tell you that 15-year-olds do the same thing. I don't cheer them. Why would I cheer you standing up, holding up a beer and going, watch this? Watch this.
4: Yeah, $279,000, Chris, for game 3.
3: Game 3, first game in the building. $279,000. There's plenty of them born every minute. There's not just one. There ain't just one sucker born every minute. There's a lot of them. 279. God bless you. What do you get with that, by the way? You get stock in something?
4: No, just a seat.
3: All right.
0: And you hope that stock splits one day.
3: All right. So Fat Joe and everybody, stop crying. You're in the building. You got to see it. Did you hear about a woman who was shot by her dog? A woman had a shotgun in the backseat of her car. A dog was in the backseat of the car. Thank God she's okay. She got nicked in the arm. The dog stepped on the trigger.
0: So it was like the reverse that happened in Pulp Fiction.
3: Right. Nobody leaned backwards to shoot somebody in the back. The dog allegedly stepped on the trigger with a shotgun that was loaded in the backseat.
0: Can't believe I shot Marvin in the face. The blank you do that for? Yeah. It's an accident.
3: Now,
0: Jules.
3: Again, she's lived to tell the tale. Right. I don't know if it's true. I'm assuming it is.
0: The dog facing any charges?
3: Nope.
0: Attempted manslaughter.
3: They put a picture of the dog up, though, just so we knew.
0: Right.
3: Beware. This is the dog that's willing to shoot you.
4: What kind of dog was it?
3: I don't even know. I don't know dogs well enough to know. Go look it up. I can tell you where it happened if you're wondering. Woman in Nebraska was shot by a dog.
4: Multiple gunshots.
3: Multiple?
4: Multiple.
3: Wow, that dog was doing a dance on the trigger, huh?
4: I was having a bad day.
3: Now I'm going to tell you, now I think it's fishy. But yeah, she lived. It's in Nebraska. It's supposed to be in Florida, maybe Louisiana, but
0: Did the dog really shoot her?
3: Yeah, I think the dog was
0: like
3: pissed.
0: A Dateline episode.
3: I think that dog has had enough of these BS walks, taking me to go get spayed and neutered or whatever it is. I don't know if any of that's true.
0: When she bent over, Rover took over.
3: I'm going to tell you right now.
0: He had a gun of his own.
3: You just made that filthy in a strange way.
0: Something from Dateline. It sounds illegal. Right.
3: All right. I'm a little bit tired. You had a great run. You did something nobody ever thought anybody could do. But now, at the Indianapolis 500, what was going on?
5: It's been an honor awesome. It's a rush. Two training sessions. Hit 177 yesterday. Had some great coaching. Tremendous atmosphere. This is like right before kickoff, so I don't talk to people before the game.
6: Good luck, coach.
5: I'll see you.
0: Kurt Cignetti.
3: Wow. I didn't think I'd get tired of him. I'm tired of him.
0: Yeah.
3: And here's him, by the way.
0: I was rubbing my eyes during that cut for a reason.
3: Yeah. Kurt Cignetti, he was in a pace car, and he gets to drive. So somebody decides we're going to talk to him. Let's just say that the Kurt Cignetti ended up showing up.
7: See, national champion Kurt Cignetti there. Kurt, this is Townsend Bell from the Fox Sports booth. Do you copy?
8: Back to my side. Bring it up.
9: I'm sensing he's a little focused on his job at the moment.
3: All right. First of all, a British guy at the Indianapolis 500 threw me.
0: I'm going to drive this car off the track because I'm Kurt Cignetti.
3: He can't talk to me. I'm Kurt Cignetti. I'm driving. I'm driving really fast. I'm a little bit tired of him already. I didn't think I would be, but I am. Speaking of that, I got something to come back to in a minute. Hey, you remember that grandmother story I told you? She stood in line at the card shop like 2 hours before to get her kid a box of three grandchildren, as a matter of fact, a box of cards.
0: Yeah.
3: They ripped it open. They found a Josh Allen. That just sold for $1.35 million.
0: Oh, dear.
3: Yeah. She said she's splitting the kids. She doesn't want a dime. She's giving the money to the kids, setting up a college fund and everything else. That's a good grandma. On every level. That woman stood in line for 2 hours before a card shop opened to buy a box. Kids rip packs. Josh Allen, $1.35 million just a couple of months later. So congratulations to them. That's a good story. Let's do this. Speaking of Victor Wembanyama and how he's a little bit different, and God, I hope he doesn't change. Because if he does, we're going to have to call him out. But right now, it's going really well. This is him in an All-Star game. This is conversation, sort of, in the locker room between him and Jokic.
10: You read about a book?
11: Yeah.
10: I read before every game.
11: I read the books.
10: Of course I did. You didn't?
11: No, I didn't.
3: Jokic is telling, you read books? He has to confirm it. Yes. You didn't? No. He's shaking his head. He can't believe that this kid brought a book to the All-Star game clubhouse, locker room. So I'm going
12: to go home.
3: Do you know that a Victor Wembanyama card just sold for $5.1 million? And can I give you another piece of good news?
0: I just don't understand why people are paying
3: amount
0: of money.
3: It's like buying stocks.
0: A piece of cardboard.
3: But it's a stock. I do understand. You're making an investment.
0: I'm not a collector, so
3: right,
0: I don't.
3: But you're making an investment. It's like a stock. It really is. It'll go up or it'll go down, or your return on investment will be great, and a lot of these have been. But you know who's really winning? In San Antonio and that surrounding area, do you know what is through the roof? Library cards. Because this guy really reads, unlike the other idiot who doesn't read. This guy really reads, and the libraries all around San Antonio are putting read like Victor and then read like Wemby.
0: Can't put a price tag on that.
3: And they're putting books out that he reads. And they said both online and physical, kids going to the library. It's a big thing. Hopefully that catches on.
0: I think
3: on.
0: They did the same thing. They tried this the first time around when Vernon Maxwell was playing in San Antonio. It just didn't have the same flair to it.
3: No, because nobody, it's not only did they not believe it. There were other places that probably could have increased business, not the libraries.
0: Vernon Maxwell, the NBA, one-time NBA player, could be the greatest podcast guest of all time.
3: When you talk about not caring, wow. All right, Russell Crowe.
0: At his own expense sometimes.
3: Yeah.
0: He told a story where Hakeem Olajuwon slapped him at halftime.
3: Isn't he the guy that, didn't he urinate on the floor at one point, too?
0: I don't know if he did.
3: College?
0: I know he went into the stands and fought somebody.
3: But didn't he in college at one point, urinate on the floor?
0: Listen, I don't know that story for sure, okay. But
3: I apologize.
0: If Vernon Maxwell did that, I wouldn't have been surprised.
3: Okay, see if he urinated on the floor. Russell Crowe, who was really on the comeback trail, all about health type comeback trail, he's gained a little bit back, but he wanted you to know.
0: I saw him in Paris. Yeah, he found some of that weight.
3: As he came out to sign some autographs, did he have some gladiator-type rules.
13: Are you listening?
14: Yes.
13: Stay where you are. Okay. Don't push in on me.
14: Sure.
13: I'll come to you.
14: Sure.
13: Everybody's space.
14: Okay, sure.
13: As soon as somebody's in, I'm going.
14: Okay.
13: You got me?
14: Yes.
13: Clear?
14: Yes, sir. Yes.
15: Can you add Maximus, please? Can you add Maximus? Maximus?
3: Please? No. Can you sign this? No.
0: Now, he was trying to restore some order. The word is, as he was coming out of that hotel in Paris, he did sign all the autographs, but it was getting out of order, out of line, and he had to do that.
3: He just said, next person that blanks around, everybody
13: said,
3: loses.
13: Are you going to finish that?
3: What's that?
13: Are you going to finish that?
3: All right. The NBA is at it again. I don't know if you know. It's all over. It's going to be the Knicks and San Antonio Spurs. How do I know that?
0: How do you know that?
3: Well, somebody did some investigative reporting. What did they went to the NBA shop where you can buy all the clothing. This is what happened.
12: When you go to Shop My Team, look at this. NBA Finals bound. It's got the Knicks and the Thunder. Look at this.
3: That's on the NBA website. It says Knicks and Thunder. They're selling merchandise, NBA Finals. They just can't help themselves. How does that happen? Just don't hit the button for another couple of days. Let's see if they win. Even if you know they're going to win, don't hit the button.
0: So they did the same thing for the Cavs and the Knicks going into the Eastern Conference Finals. And now let's see if it happens again.
3: All right. Can I do a new thing in BTG? Things that I just don't understand.
0: It's your segment, man. You can do whatever you want.
3: In the things I don't understand, Hall of Fame is the show Survivor. I just don't understand it. Everything that can be done has been played out. They've done this 50 times. It's the same show every time.
0: Mm-hmm.
3: Now, maybe I'm wrong because I don't watch the show. So I'm making a really blank statement.
0: It's an uninformed opinion.
3: I watched the show maybe once or twice. But everything that I hear, oh, did you see what that guy did? What, he double-crossed somebody? Yeah, for 50 seasons they've been double-crossing people.
0: I'll tell you what the same show is every time, and I love the guy. He comes on with us all the time. Nice guy whenever he's on with us is Bar Rescue. It's the same show every time. Comes into a bar, yells at somebody.
3: But he doesn't pretend it's not.
0: They run off and quit. Then the guy comes back. He has a heart-to-heart with him. Then everything is all
3: right. He doesn't pretend it's not. This Survivor is, wait till you see what happened.
0: Right.
3: What, somebody got okey-doked?
0: Right.
3: It's happened all the time.
0: There are bugs in the deep fryer. I quit. Well, you should quit. Then he comes back.
16: All I'm trying to do is build up your bar.
3: All right, did you watch the Billy Idol documentary?
0: That I haven't watched
3: yet. Watch it.
0: Okay.
3: He's having a moment.
0: I trust you with these recommendations.
3: How do I know he's having a moment? Because Steve Stevens is getting interviewed all over the place, and they're like, hey, man, that Rebel Yell, is that two guitars? Is that you overlapping? Are you dubbing? Steve Stevens is like, what? What are you talking about? Listen to this. Him. He's playing the bass and all at the same time.
0: It's impossible.
3: I watch it.
0: How can he do that? Some early.
3: Matt, what do you think of that? The guy's figured out because he said there were people in the 40s and 50s who did this. He said there's this ability with your fingers to play both the bass line and the rhythm, as well as the lead. It's impressive.
0: We were able to do that in the 40s and 50s. We also did a little smack, too, you know?
3: Okay. Now, how do I know he's having a moment? He's got a documentary out, Billy Idol Should Be Dead. Guess what he also picked up last night? And I don't care about any of this stuff. The American Music Award. He won an award? No. He won a lifetime award. Here's Billy Idol.
17: American Music Awards, come on!
3: He's having a moment. He's 70.
0: He looks great. It's a lot better than David Lee Roth.
3: The band sounds great. He played the hits. He won a career award. A guy who died on heroin twice.
0: Yeah?
3: Twice.
16: I'll know from Smack.
3: They should give him an award for...
16: You don't joke about Smack.
3: They should give him an award for being dead twice.
0: Billy was here, he would say that.
3: Yeah, he would. I'll tell you. Well, you gotta watch the documentary, man. How does he become a front guy? What was the punk scene? What was he? Who did he like? It's a really good documentary. Please watch it. All right, I told you about a morals thing, and then I'm gonna have to give my... I don't want to say it, but I think it's gonna happen. This Sophie Ring, who allegedly made $82 million on OnlyFans, and she showed receipts.
0: Mm-hmm.
3: Well, she's got two pieces of information for all of us, and now you might have heard this, but I'm going to let you hear her tell it.
18: Am I able to ask you, who was that athlete?
19: I can't say. I can say that he is on a basketball team. This 100% happened. I don't lie about anything. It's just crazy. I don't believe it happened, so it is kind of crazy, but it's real.
18: Do you get offers like this often? Was this the first time? Was it kind of shocking to you?
19: It's happened before.
3: So you go, wait, what did she get offered? And did she do it or did she not? Well, here's the answer to that.
19: Someone last week offered me $15 million to take my V-card.
18: So what'd you say?
19: No, I obviously have morals.
3: Her V-card. She says she's a virgin. That's why she makes all this money. People are going crazy.
0: And that player was Walt Frazier.
3: No. Don't do that. Why would you do that? Of all people you could have picked. Can I tell you in the comments after I found that clip, who do you think got named the most?
0: It's not LeBron, is it?
3: No. Well, his picture came up. Some people said it was him. Draymond was one. The artist Drake,
0: mm-hmm.
3: he came up. And she said NBA player. But, you know, whatever. People are like, I think it's Drake. Okay, maybe it's Drake. I don't know who it is. But she says she had morals, and she's not giving her V-card over $15 million. What am I supposed to take out of this? Is that a moral play, or is that not a moral play?
0: Well, you're on OnlyFans.
3: It's good for her business to say she's a virgin.
0: Right.
3: Whether she is a virgin or not, I don't know. $15 million. You're on OnlyFans. Now you got morals. I got to tell you something. I don't really understand any of this.
20: Yeah.
3: I don't understand people paying her the money to just stand there and terribly dance.
20: I mean, that's the world we live in. I don't understand. Like, you don't understand Survivor.
3: She's in a
20: Survivor.
3: Bikini terribly dancing. And I go, she's made $81 million doing this.
20: You don't understand the show Survivor. Yeah. I don't understand OnlyFans.
3: Okay.
20: For the reasons you just mentioned.
3: Yeah. $15 million.
20: There's free access to these other things.
3: Oh, hey, if one of the interns is back there, they're old enough. Go look at the list of names that people think actually offered her $15 million. I'm just telling you.
4: Oh, wrong site.
20: Someone said Alec Boehm. I don't know why his name came up.
3: Yeah, that was because the family finance things. That was supposedly they made that up about the fight with his parents taking his money. And his real problem is he offered $15 million to sleep with Sophie Rain.
20: He's addicted to pornography. That's right. His problem.
3: I don't want to do this, but I'm going to have to. This is a Knick fan after they made their way to the finals. And I'm going to say something right after this.
20: Because they were out every place.
3: Yeah, this is... What would you give up for the Knicks to win?
21: What would you give up for the Knicks to win it all?
22: Bro, I would give up every f***ing thing. My coworkers, f***ing because they're all f***ing useless. I would give up half my f***ing family. I would give up almost everything in life for the Knicks to f***ing win it all.
3: So now they're playing.
20: Notice he didn't say his wife or girlfriend.
3: Yeah, yeah.
20: There's a reason.
3: Well, he said family.
20: He doesn't have one.
3: He said family. So I'm gonna say something now because they are playing. Can you top this? So everybody's got to give up more than the other guy. More than the other guy. More than the other guy. Here's what I want. I don't want this to happen. The fan reaction in the street, whether they win or lose, it's going to be a tragedy. I'm telling you right now, I saw Knick fans standing on things they shouldn't stand on. Bunches of them. Standing on things that are absolutely collapsible. There's no reason to believe that people should be standing on the things they're standing on. They're climbing things that are not supposed to be climbed on. They got onto the Radio City Music Hall where it says, hey, here are where the Rockettes go, and other things. I'm telling you
20: this
3: right now.
20: This is only after making the NBA Finals.
23: Let's go, New York!
3: I'm trying to help out the Cretans. For the love of God, please. I'm afraid somebody's going to have fireworks and somebody's going to think it's gunshot. I'm afraid somebody's going to get trampled. I'm afraid somebody's going to actually have a gun and decide they're going to play, you know, Yosemite Sam at a celebration or angry enough to start shooting.
20: That guy said he would give up his coworkers. So what, you would give up your job? Believe me, I think the feeling's mutual. You don't care about them.
3: This is the mentality of now we have to be crazier than anybody has ever been.
24: I cut off my own blanking head if they do it.
3: I am at a 92% certainty that there is going to be tragedy, win or lose.
20: Let me tell you this. If I'm a police officer,
3: win or lose,
20: night, guess where I'm not going? There. I'll be off to the side.
3: Somebody's going to get trampled.
20: Not jumping in that fray.
3: Or... There is going to be an action.
20: That's Darwinism, as far as I'm concerned.
3: I am at 92% certainty.
20: Yeah.
3: That something horrible is going to happen, win or lose, with Knick fans in the street.
20: I hope you're wrong, but I wouldn't be surprised. The seemingly impossible happened on this date, and it's guaranteed to never, ever, ever, ever happen again. We'll explain when we come back. 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
6: We start with your Atlanta Braves back at it after enjoying a day off yesterday. They're out for a two-city road trip. It'll be Cincy this weekend, but first, three games set with Boston. Spencer Strider going to get the ball here for Atlanta tonight. It's going to be Ranger Suarez for the Red Sox. First pitch, 6:45. That means a forward leadoff show gets everything going at 5:30. The NBA, Knicks into the finals out of the East. As for the Western Conference Finals, Spurs and Thunder knotted up at two games apiece tonight. Game 5 coming up at 8:30 tip in OKC. 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
20: 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We'll talk about that a little past the top of the hour. Right now, let's talk some baseball history, as in this day in baseball history, sponsored by the pros at Northside Tree Professionals, serving Atlanta since 1968 with over 2,000 five-star Google reviews. They're Atlanta's top-rated tree service. On this date, in 1959, Pirates pitcher Harvey Haddix pitched a 12-inning perfect game, only to lose it and the ball game in the 13th inning. An error is committed and then a home run. On the other side, Domino, Lou Burdette for the Braves pitched all 13 innings, scattering 12 hits for the shutout win. So on both sides of this ledger, we'll never, ever, ever, ever see a game like this in the history of baseball. As long as the earth does exist, we'll never see anything like this at any level ever again. Ever, ever, ever, ever.
3: Yeah, my silence means you're absolutely right. Again, I don't say 100%. There's no 10s out of 10s. This is, it's a sports thing that's as close to 100% as you can ever get.
20: You had two guys going.
3: This is actually
20: 12 plus innings.
3: This is 108% chance that this will never happen again. They're pulling guys out of no hitters after five innings, six innings. They just pull guys that are like, man, it doesn't matter.
20: And the other guy gave up 12 hits and he still went the distance. He still went 13. Yeah, it's staying. Burdette's all right. Keep him in there. He's fine. He was probably out there, like we said earlier, smoking a cigarette as he was pitching.
3: Go look at a game. Warren Spahn, Juan Marichal. I think it might have gone, I want to say 16. It happened after 1959. But the Harvey Haddix part of it is, does he get a perfect game or does he not? As a matter of fact, I think they went back and maybe changed the rules. So Harvey, good old Harvey. Look, it's a better story when you throw 12 perfect innings and lose. It's a better story.
20: He was, when I was a kid, he was the pitching coach for the then Indians, and that was the story everybody kept telling about him over and over again. 1959 on this date, proving that he was baseball's ultimate showman, White Sox owner Bill Veeck arranges for four actors dressed as Martians to land a helicopter at Comiskey Park and capture, I put that in quotations, infielders Nellie Fox and Luis Aparicio before the game. How would you feel if you were approached? So they probably got, what, extra 50 bucks, 100 bucks to be captured by Martians, right?
3: I think
20: just they'll escort you off the field. You get 100 bucks in cash, go back out there and play.
3: Let me ask a question. What city was this in?
20: Chicago.
3: Okay. There's probably a good eatery. I don't even know if they got cash. You know, free meal. That'd be on me.
20: By the
3: just
20: way,
3: go ask Luigi.
20: Right.
3: He's going to take care of you. I don't even know if he gave him cash.
20: The pizza
3: place. But the
20: place,
3: helicopter, doesn't the helicopter sort of take away the whole alien thing?
20: Yeah, it does.
3: Okay.
20: But they didn't have flying saucers or that type of technology back then.
3: Oh.
20: The pizza place on Marietta Square that we were talking about earlier, Bottega.
3: Yeah, I got nothing.
20: It's old school in every sense of the word.
3: You don't have to deal with them, do you?
20: No, I do not.
3: I walked in and I paid.
20: Other than going in there and paying for really good food.
3: It's really legit. So congratulations to those people.
20: Check it out for yourself. Here's Brent Musburger with a tribute to Bill Veeck on CBS.
1: There are so many things that we remember Veeck for. For example, of course, he was the consummate fan. He loved nothing better than to be out in the bleachers. And, of course, how about the midget he sent up to the plate? The exploding scoreboard down at Comiskey Park. The time that they tried Bermuda shorts, it was one promotion after another. But he found his greatest joy at the ballpark. Now, Bill was buried yesterday here in Chicago, but he leaves behind a philosophy for all of us who love sports the way he did.
7: It's a ballpark filled with people. What?
1: The late...
20: Jeez. I guess it was ongoing, the tribute.
3: A lot of things going on. So, can I tell you what happened in the Haddix game? He didn't give up a hit. There was an error.
20: Right.
3: Then there was a bunt and an intentional walk. And it looked like Joe Adcock hit a 3-run homer. This is the part of the game nobody knows about. But he passed Henry Aaron on the base pass.
20: So it's a 1-0 game.
3: Instead of a 3-0.
20: Right.
3: Yeah, it's just a better story. That's right. A hell of a day in 1959.
20: And Eddie Goodell was the small person, the little person that Bill Veeck sent to
3: the plate. Editing.
20: It was a different time. How are you calling a midget? 1993 on this date in the old Cleveland Stadium, Carlos Martinez of the then Indians hits a deep fly ball that bounces off of the head of Jose Canseco, who's playing in the outfield, and goes over the fence.
8: High fly ball, right field deep. Canseco back to the track. Look it up. It is off his head, it looked like. And over the top. Check the replay. Oh, it did. It went over the fence. David Hall's laughing out there, so it must hit something funny. It either hit his head or his shoulder. Let's take a look at it. Checking the wall, and the ball reaches up. It's him right there. He goes over the top.
9: It hit Canseco in the head and bounced over the wall for a homer.
20: I said
9: look
20: that.
9: At this.
20: Is there an echo in here?
3: Wasn't that funny?
9: It's out of here.
3: Well, these guys are really trying hard to sell.
8: David Hall's was laughing.
20: Holy moly.
8: Jose, you've hit a lot of home runs. You did a lot of great things, but that shot will live forever.
3: Thank God he did enough steroids. Funny. Didn't affect anything. Juan Marichal, and I'm going to give you the information on the Warren Spahn, Juan Marichal game after we come back. There's information that, again, I will tell you, if we want to live in a world of that will never, ever, ever, ever happen again, I've got another one for you.
20: Looking forward to that. And once again, the state of Georgia is the capital of the baseball world. We'll go on campus and talk about that as well on Cellini and Domino. 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
1: Yeah. So I don't want to play top, can you top this from the 1959 Harvey Haddix game, but, and that was Lou Burdette as well. 1963, July 2nd, 1963, 16 innings. 41-year-old, 42-year-old Warren Spahn against 25-year-old Juan Marichal. They both went the complete game. The game only ended because Willie Mays hit a home run to end it off of Warren Spahn in the 16th inning. The story is, in Marichal,
0: they would have pitched all night, the both of them.
1: Marichal told me the story. He's 25. His manager tried to take him out three times. He said, that guy's 42. If I come out and he doesn't, do you know what I'm going to have to live with? They say 227 pitches for Marichal, 201 for a 42-year-old Warren Spahn. And they both went the distance. The reason it ended is Willie Mays had a solo shot off Warren Spahn in the 16th.
0: And you asked Warren Spahn about that years ago, and he said, you're picking my brain again.
1: Yeah, he dropped three, you're picking my brains. Yes, sir, that's what this conversation is. You're the expert. You're the man who won 363 games.
0: He tried to rattle a guy that could not be rattled.
1: Well, he fought. Listen, that guy missed 3 years. You know what's crazy about Warren Spahn? Braves legend. Braves legend. Warren Spahn came up in 1940 or 41. He went away for 3 years in the war. He had, I think, 44 wins going into his year 28, birthday 28. He finished with 360-plus.
0: So is that true? The old Hardball show that you used to do, you have a conversation with him, and what does he say to you to end the conversation?
1: I'm going
0: to
1: be down there. I want to get a look at you.
0: And then he came down, and he got a look at you, and what did he say?
1: In his wheelchair, he looked up at me and said just what I thought.
0: So no matter what you looked like,
1: yeah,
0: that would have been the response.
1: I mean, I know I look like something. Warren Spahn certainly must have pegged me, boy, through the phone.
0: All right, Greg Sankey says, I will not be silenced. We'll get to that in about 5 minutes.
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0: So for the first time since 2019, Georgia Tech is going to host a regional.
3: Sting 'em.
0: And it's going to happen this weekend at Russ Chandler Stadium. Number 2 seed overall behind only UCLA. First ACC school to win the regular season title and the tournament in 13 seasons. And I guess the regional tickets sold out in less than 30 seconds. And I'm guessing there's going to be a lot of Tech fans there. They're going to take on Illinois-Chicago on Friday in the first round. And also the Citadel and Oklahoma are going to be a part of this regional. Maybe some Oklahoma fans want to be a part of it. I just don't think, no disrespect to UIC, the Flames, and the Citadel, I just don't think they're going to travel in packs. That's all.
1: I don't know how anything sells out in 30 seconds unless these engineering kids got themselves some sort of backdoor.
0: Maybe.
1: Is that the nerds. Proper term?
3: Nerds.
1: Is that the proper term? Not
3: yeah,
1: nerds.
3: Yeah, sounds all right.
1: Yeah, it sounds like they got a backdoor to the computer system.
3: Yeah, they hacked the mainframe, yeah?
1: Yes.
0: Yes.
1: What's that?
0: Yes. Exactly what I did.
1: I'm kind of curious to see what they go on the secondary market for. I have no idea what tickets like this are going to be worth. I know they're good enough to sell out real quick. Let's find out what people are willing to pay.
0: Now, what do you want to know about the Flames of UIC? They're 27-27-1.
1: Yeah, but you don't know about us.
0: Well, they're hot right now. They won the Missouri Valley Conference Tournament, and they're in the postseason for the first time since 2019. So Georgia Tech is number 2 as far as national seeds are concerned. Georgia's number 3. They won the SEC tournament for the first time ever. Of course, they won the SEC regular season as well.
1: How is that possible? I know there's really good baseball in the SEC. It does seem kind of strange that they never won it before.
0: The tournament itself.
4: Like in days ago, Bulldogs?
0: Yeah, I guess, yeah. 7 o'clock, they'll take on Long Island. So the Long Islanders are going to be down here on Friday at 7 o'clock.
1: Woo, can you imagine the tone of all three of those people who come down here? They're going to have their moment. Maybe they'll go up to the outfield seats and just start screaming at people. What might it sound like?
5: You guys suck. This ain't baseball where we come from. We play baseball.
1: You know why?
5: You talk funny, by the way. You got an accent. You got a stupid accent.
1: You know why baseball down here sucks, according to those people? Because they don't play stickball. We learn how to play the game by playing stickball.
5: You play on these fancy. You got grass on your little league fields. We don't even have little league fields. We play. Tell them, Domino, what we play.
1: I don't involve me.
5: I just told you, stickball. All of a sudden, you don't want to be. What, you're too good for us now?
1: Do you know how much better you get at any game when you have to avoid getting hit by a car?
0: The sixth sense does come in. So also in the Athens Regional, Liberty and Boston College. So much like Georgia Tech, I think there's going to be a heavy Georgia
1: crowd. When do those go on
0: presence? I think they go on sale or went on sale today or tomorrow. They didn't go on sale yet. I don't know why.
1: They're going to be going. Secondary market, man. Listen, I'm all up. I'm a capitalist. If you can get them and make money on them, go do it.
0: All right, so that's going on this weekend. Also, starting today, you've got the SEC's spring meetings. And Destin, Greg Sankey gave us a little preview yesterday speaking with the media. He said that, listen, it doesn't bother me that everybody else wants 24. And then he was a little bit passive-aggressive when he said Tony Petitti, when he spoke on the fact that Petitti wanted 24 teams, said, that's interesting because he was the guy that first floated 16. And all of a sudden he doesn't want it. Go figure. He also said that, you know, it doesn't bother me because things change. People tell me that. But I don't know if you pay attention in college sports. It does happen. Positions seem to change a lot. So
1: can I give
0: aggressive,
1: you a quote?
0: Passive, aggressive, a little more aggressive sprinkled in there as well.
1: So a few weeks ago, I said, Greg Sankey has forgotten the job of a commissioner because you're not solely independent. You work for people. Now, if you do a good job, you make them enough money, you get to keep the job. But it's not an athlete thing. It's more of the schools. It's the presidents. It's the ADs. It's the coaches. And everybody who says, how are we doing? Well, how big is our check? That's great. As long as the check is big enough. I just thought he went way too far with sort of saying what it is he said as emphatically as he said it. And I do believe this has become a pissing contest between him and Tony Petitti. And I thought that, and I still think it. And he forgot who he works for. Can I give you a quote from Greg Sankey? He added, and I quote, I've never thought football was a tournament sport. Well, it is now. How do I know? Because there's brackets. And how do I know? Because they're seeded. Didn't used to be this way. There's always been seeding, but there was never a tournament. Even when it was four teams, I didn't really want to call it a tournament, although technically it was. 12 is a tournament. 16 is a tournament. 24 is a tournament. What is a commissioner of one of the biggest, second biggest, first biggest? You decide. You fight it out. I don't really care. I've never thought football was a tournament sport. Well, it is now. Because the minute that one of your teams doesn't get into the bracket, what do? You scream like everybody else who doesn't have a team get into the bracket.
0: Can I put that genie back in the bottle? Here is Joel Klatt from Fox talking about what he's hearing as far as SEC coaches and ADs are concerned.
3: I had multiple coaches tell me that 90% of the coaches in the SEC and 100% of the athletic directors in the SEC favor a 24-team model for playoff expansion. There is a sentiment, at least amongst the Big Ten coaches, that the meetings between Greg Sankey, the commissioner of the SEC, and his coaches are going to be contentious because the coaches are going to be pushing for one thing. Greg has publicly, obviously, stated something very different and in opposition of the 24-team model, and that they might not have a consensus down there in those rooms. So the meetings in Destin for the SEC spring meetings, very interesting.
0: Does he backtrack, Greg Sankey, when all is said and done?
1: I'm glad somebody nationally said it. Now, somebody pointed out, it's right, he's got an affinity, a link to the Big Ten more than anything else, so it's kind of interesting that Joel Klatt's going in on this, but I don't care who it is. Somebody needed to tell me, what do the coaches, what do the ADs feel, and then tell me the presidents either side or don't side with Greg Sankey, because I thought Greg Sankey was sort of, I thought he went more rogue than commissioners are supposed to go, especially with something that we say, I'm sorry, you're hired by somebody, you can be fired by the same people. He is going to have to backtrack.
0: Here's the conundrum, according to, again, Joel Klatt for Greg Sankey.
3: It should be noted, Greg works for the presidents of the SEC, just like Tony Petitti works for the presidents of the Big Ten. And if the athletic directors and coaches get their presidents on board, Greg Sankey's not going to be able to fend off all of his bosses. He's got 16 bosses in the SEC. If they all come up to him, 12 of those guys come up and say, no, this is what we want, then the SEC's tune is going to change. And there was a sentiment among a lot of the people in the Big Ten that that could happen.
0: I just think that every coach would want more teams.
1: No doubt.
0: In the playoff, because you have a better chance, and that means you have a better chance to keep your job. We were a playoff team, and I'm trending now in the right direction.
1: There's no doubt. And it's another way that you can go raise more money. We were a playoff team. My God, we made it to the final eight. I need more money. You can call your boosters. If you don't get in, the opposite happens. And let me tell you what I'm doing. If and when it becomes 24, coaches' contracts are going to be worded completely differently than they've been in the past. You want to do a 7-year deal? Here's the thing. If you're not in the postseason in 3 years, I owe you one more year. I'm not paying off the rest of the contract. How about that? Would a guy sign it? Well, why would I sign that? I don't know. It's a good job. It pays a lot of money. That's why you would sign it. I'll ask you. You're an SEC coach. You sign a 7-year deal. Somebody thinks you're hot, good looking. They want you. They want to marry you. They at least want to live with you, but with a commitment. But we might fool around with each other. What does that mean? Well, that means you got a 7-year deal. But if you're not in the postseason 3 years in a row, I don't have to pay you the 4 years that are left. I'm going to pay you one extra year, and you're going to go. I can't let you run around in a world with 24 and still work with the same contracts. That would be, look, they're dumb about a lot of things. They gave $80 million to this guy and $80 million to that guy the minute they thought somebody was going to knock on their door. Like, just knock on the door. We said the Penn State number. Upwards of $390 million was attributed to just the Penn State job being opened. They go crazy. I can't lose her. I love her. So I'm just going to throw another diamond at her. Or him. Whatever the relationship might be. Can't do that anymore. Because if you don't make it to the postseason in a group of 24, I'm not paying you out. So either you sign it or go someplace else and find another job. That's what I would do.
0: And the hope is a lot more than just making a playoff appearance at LSU. Ed Orgeron is back, and he is earning pennies on the dollar based on what he's going to get paid versus what he got paid when he was the head coach. $9 million he earned as the head coach in 21. He's making $100,000 to come back. And I've got a feeling that there is going to be no muzzle placed on Ed Orgeron. Whoever he wants to speak to, he's going to speak to.
1: Which
0: is great for us. Not good. Great.
1: Listen, I don't know who the head coach is going to be because I think Lane Kiffin is supposed to get suspended because the SEC put it in their... By the way, Greg Sankey also talked about we might make up our own rules. We've been doing that forever. Why is everybody harping on making up our own rules? Well, it's like we said, as soon as I read that, I was like, okay, do you want another reason for a recruit not to come? You can't transfer out of an SEC school. We're different. We're better. Lane Kiffin, there's a bylaw that says you cannot speak derogatorily against somebody else in the SEC. Well, he did. If you're gonna write these stupid bylaws, and a lot of them are stupid.
0: The president of Georgia pretty much said the same thing, right? We can break away. Jerry Moorhead.
1: Yeah, Greg Sankey went and said, we'll have our own rules.
0: Mm-hmm.
1: Nobody even knows what the rules are. You can't...
0: Yeah, the rules seem to be ever-changing.
1: But I don't think... Look, do I think he's getting paid $100,000? What's the add-on? There's no way that Ed Orgeron's only getting $100,000 worth of compensation. There's no way. And I know he got $17 million from the school. I can read. Ed Orgeron said, tell me which door to walk out of for $17 million. I'll go out of a window. I get that. He's not working for just $100,000. Do you think there's a condo really close to the stadium? Do you think he gets a car? Do you think? Yeah, I do. I think there's a lot of things that Ed is getting. He's probably got an expense account that says, Ed, when you go recruiting, you can stay in the really nice hotels. This is not a $100,000 job. Because if it was, you do it for nothing. Why even take a salary? They just wanted to say
4: something. I feel like I got to take something.
1: What's that?
4: I feel like I got to take something. I don't want to... People think I'm just taking a handout, you know. I do earn my money to a certain extent.
1: It would have been a better story if I heard he was getting that.
0: No, you're right. Here is Ed Orgeron on the Pardon My Take podcast talking about when he knew right from the get-go, in fact, Brian Kelly was doomed with the fake accent.
6: What were your honest thoughts when he went out onto that basketball court the very first time?
4: It's over. You ain't got a chance.
6: You're right.
4: Not only the fans see it, the players see that. And they're like...
6: Yeah, what was that?
4: You know, one of the things... And you guys know this, man. Players got to trust you. You got to be who you are. Mm-hmm. If you try to be somebody you ain't, they're gonna smell it right away.
7: I am Wade.
4: What's that old song, I Gotta Be Me? I Gotta Be Me. Don't they play that demeanor when you come on during Atlanta Braves Today?
1: Yeah, he's so...
8: I Gotta Be Me.
4: That one. Yeah, that's it. Thank you, my dear. I love that Sammy Davis Jr. Me.
1: Do you think Ed Orgeron,
4: with that one eye,
1: do you think he could do a one-act show and take it across Louisiana?
0: Yes.

0: out about it.
1: Yes.
0: He could sing. He could shuffle.
1: Yep.
0: Tell stories. He'd be... Who are the guys that have, like, done one-man shows? Sammy Davis Jr. did a one-man show for a while. Like, he would just go out and say, hey, man, I'm so entertaining. Mm-hmm. I can do this. I'll tell a few stories. A couple of guys have gone to Broadway, right? I think some, like, some women have done one-woman shows.
1: You know, A Bronx Tale was a one-man play.
0: Yes, it was.
1: Chaz Palminteri did the whole thing by himself.
0: He acted it all and told stories. Yeah, Ed Orgeron could go play the dinner circuit, as we like to say. He'd make more than $100,000 doing that.
2: Oh, we'll go out there and now we'll sing Sammy Davis Jr. songs.
0: Uh-huh. Do you think he'd do a five-minute eat crawfish? I do.
1: Yes.
0: I think he would just eat crawfish.
1: So as he eats, how many crawfish can he eat in like 50 seconds or a minute? And they would play that Flight of the Bumblebee song. As he eats the crawfish,
0: In Louisiana, there is a, we used to call it Club Binet. Did you have a Club Binet where you were from?
1: We had a Swingos. That was the theater downtown.
0: A dinner theater, though.
1: Yeah, and then
0: people
1: had, like,
0: literally ate dinner.
1: Yeah, and then we had the front row where the stage would revolve.
0: Okay. So Club Binet was the one you go, wait, you're going to serve dinner while this person is performing? Hell yeah. See if Club Binet is still open. I don't know if it's still open. That place was like a hotspot. But yeah, Ed Orgeron can go play the Club Binet circuit all around Louisiana.
1: ESPN.com put together their tiers of the starting quarterbacks all through college football, Division I, whatever you want to call it now, to begin the 26th season. And Gunnar Stockton is in Tier 3, which is called the Sean Clifford Zone. So Sean Clifford won 32 games as Penn State starter. He was nearly always somewhere between solid and quite good. Against teams, though, that finished the year ranked, he was 4-11. So Gunnar Stockton's in that group. Josh Hoover from Indiana's in that group. John Mateer from Oklahoma. Rocco Beck, the new starter of Penn State. Marcel Reed from Texas A&M. Nevon Dampier from Utah. That's where Gunnar Stockton finds himself. Gunnar Stockton finds himself, according to ESPN.com.
0: Well, I read this article. It's Mateer, Stockton, and Reed, 0-4 in the college football playoff, which means, again, you had your opportunity. Now, I also read this. Stockton versus top 25 defenses last year. 18 touchdowns, 2 turnovers, 72% completion rate. Here's another one. And I don't know why Stockton maybe doesn't get enough credit. Oh, I know why. Because they won 2 national championships and they didn't win one with him as the quarterback. Stockton in the red zone. 26 touchdowns, no turnovers. I mean, best I can tell, that's like 83% of...
1: It's actually 100%.
0: That's not possible.
1: Well, you're not turning the ball over.
0: Well, that would mean he should get more credit if he's 100%.
1: A lot of people will... What do they do? They'll blame Bobo. It's all his fault. It's what he didn't do.
0: Where did...
1: Come on, Bobo, run the ball! You're going to hear that whenever they struggle.
0: I stopped at Tier 9. Where did Fernando Mendoza... his brother.
1: Alberto Mendoza?
0: Yeah.
1: I didn't go that far.
0: I think I went down to 9. No, but I'm going to tell you what it is. It's like the now or never. It's the you've been waiting for your opportunity tier. You've got your shot to be a starting quarterback tier. It's something along those lines, I'm sure.
1: So I'm all the way down to tier 21. Let's see.
0: That's not possible. There's not 21 tiers of college football quarterbacks.
1: There's tier 23.
0: Oh, my goodness. He's not there yet.
1: There's tier 24.
0: Is there a chance you missed him?
1: I may have. I'm just going through the tiers at this point. Tier 25.
0: Give me the name of another tier, or tier 25.
1: Tier 25.
0: Not a chance in hell tier.
1: Tier 25 is better than all but 0.00002%.
0: Oh. Okay.
1: Tier 24 is, I don't know, Schrodinger's quarterback rooms?
0: I don't know. Now we're getting too cute.
1: Yeah.
0: My guess
1: tier
0: is...
1: Tier 23 is, I guess we're doing this.
0: Right, that's not a good tier.
1: No, you don't want
0: to
1: be on that
0: tier. They're already down to 23 tiers.
1: Tier 22 is, remember, some guys, ACC edition.
0: This is 136 teams. There's 25 tiers. That seems excessive.
1: Let's
0: Mendoza's in a tier that says, you wanted a shot?
1: Tier 21 is, you could do a lot worse. It's not on that
0: one. A compliment.
1: Yeah, really. Tier 20, making things happen. I don't see him there either.
0: Well, maybe they forgot about him. No, he's in there someplace.
1: Tier 19, Kennesaw State's quarterback is there.
0: Can
1: You've come to
0: guess?
1: The right place.
0: Go to tier 13. 12 or 13. My guess is right in the middle.
1: He's not at tier 18 free fall.
0: No, go to 12 or 13. No, just, my guess is in the middle.
1: Please, I'm running through the tiers. Tier 17, pretty, pretty good.
0: Why are you tier 17 if you're pretty, pretty good?
1: Tier 16 won't back down.
0: Good God. This is a lot of work, man.
1: Tier 15, everybody gets lucky sometimes. He's not there.
0: Okay. I'm telling you, 12 or 13, right in the middle. Because he's done nothing, but maybe he can.
1: Tier 14, living dangerously. He's not there. He's not a tier

0: 13. Coordinators make them interesting.
1: Goodness.
0: It's not a tier 12.
1: Jeez. I stopped
0: What's
1: at 9.
0: What's behind door number 2? Let's see. I think he's at tier. Yes, he's at tier 11. The rating is the hardest part.
1: One more. Oh, so this is Tom Petty driven.
0: Yes, so this is tier
1: 11. Oh, I smell a theme. This was Tom Petty.
0: Don't be surprised if at least one of these names in tier 11 winds up being in the Heisman race by year's end.
1: And he's in that group?
0: He's in that group.
1: How many quarterbacks with him in that group?
0: Let's see. There are six overall.
1: All right.
0: Aaron Filo's in that group.
1: Okay.
0: Austin Simmons, who transferred from Ole Miss. He's now at Missouri. He's in that group.
1: Tier 3, Stockton. Tier 11, Mendoza. Okay.
0: So just something
1: That's
0: to keep
1: a lot
0: an
1: of
0: eye
1: work,
0: on.
1: Man.
0: We have an update on the legal standing of James Pierce Jr. We'll get into that when we come back here on Cellini and Domino.
1: Let me look in your eyes. Let me see. Is it good news or bad news?
0: I think by looking in my eyes, let's see if you get it right.
1: Oh, yeah. Maybe an uptick.
0: I think I sold it a little too hard, but we'll talk
1: about
0: it.
1: You'd be the worst spy in the history of spydom.
0: Awful. I get shot immediately.
1: My God. Now I know where all the troops are.
0: Either I get shot or get my coworker shot. One of the two. Anyway, we'll update you on what the legal system is saying about James Pierce Jr. when we come back. Cellini and Domino, The Fan, 680, 93.7 FM for free, The Fan app.
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21: 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Braves baseball tonight. First, some golf news today. Don Ray Jr. out as president of PGA of America. Ray was widely criticized for his handling of last year's Ryder Cup. And from tennis, 6-seed Daniil Medvedev bounced from the first round of the French Open, falling to Australian Adam Walton, the 97th ranked player in the world. All right, to the Braves. Out on the road this week, tonight, they begin a 3-game set with the Red Sox. Ranger Suarez, Spencer Strider going to be on the mound here for game one. First pitch from Fenway Park coming up at 6:45. 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

0: 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The NFL says they're staying put. We'll tell you the how and why in just about 5 minutes.
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0: So Andy Slater, our friend who broke the James Pierce story down in Florida, has an update. The fast track to get his charges dismissed has been approved. So it's going to be a one-year program. Rekia Jackson has voluntarily dropped her attempt at a permanent restraining order against him. Now, Pierce must stay away from Jackson for the next 12 months until the case is closed. But this is a best-case scenario now for James Pierce Jr. and his legal team. Now, what does the NFL do next? And then, in turn, what does Arthur Blank do? I think he's coming back. Does he face a 6-to-8-game suspension? Most likely.
2: I don't know. Because you don't need convictions for the NFL to take their pound. I get that. But now that this part, and once it gets signed, because it sounds like it's about to be, or will be, is that when the NFL now steps in and says, okay, that's done, now we get to say what we want?
0: It seems like that's when they're going to take their pound of flesh.
2: Okay.
0: Once the legal process plays itself out. And now, sometimes they don't do that, but I think in this case they will, because it's seemingly getting resolved a lot quicker than some thought it would, and myself included.
2: Whether it's a pound or 6 ounces or 10 ounces or 3 pounds, I don't know what it's going to be, but it does seem like, I think the NFL usually says, that needs to be taken care of. Then, and by the way, they're not just, if the NFL is what I've been told it is, where you get dossiers and you have guys who go find answers that go beyond maybe the local newspaper guy, that's supposedly what the NFL has always said pre-draft. When there are problems, we got to go figure out. I don't know how diligent they are anymore. I don't know if there's a formula where they don't have diligence. They just go, oh, you were accused of this, and it feels like you probably did. And then you ran your car into it. 6, 8. It feels like something is coming based upon the precedent.
0: Yes.
2: Of something coming.
0: I believe 6-to-8 games does seem reasonable based on history. Michael Penix Jr. last year, according to Next Gen Stats, had a single dropback from under center. And now that is changing on a daily basis during the OTAs, as Michael Penix answers this question.
3: There was a drill you guys were doing where you were kind of like high-stepping away after you took the snap. Do you remember the one I'm talking about? Mm-hmm. What's the purpose of that? I'm just kind of curious.
4: Oh, that's just getting away from the center. Are you talking about? That's what we start off with every day, just getting away from the center. You know, we don't want to get no toes stepped on, and that's the biggest thing, you know, just getting away from the center on your drop, so.
0: Getting away from the center, which means you are, from the start of practice, under center, which is something that didn't really happen last year at all.
2: Right.
0: On the practice field, or obviously during games.
2: 2 years. Let's not just say that guy was in the building for 2 years. Didn't teach him anything. And it's an exaggerated step. If you're talking about like somebody in the media saying it looks like you're high stepping, yeah, get your toes out of the way. Then you lead to a more natural thing. That's not the way you want your guy dropping back. You don't want him to look like a rocket. You just got to get him the hell away, because seriously, with him, it's toes, but it's also knees. You can't have your center getting pushed into you. You can't have a guard getting pushed into you. And when these guys get mean and angry, and sometimes your guy is just not as good as the guy in front of him, you got to get the hell back.
0: I want to circle back to James Pierce Jr. I think he's back. I mean, I know. But I think with all of this working itself out and the potential that he has, he'll serve a suspension, and he's going to be playing for the Falcons for the second half of the season. If everything works out the way it could.
2: Now,
0: supposed to.
2: Now, this is the part where somebody's going to ask you on Twitter, well, when are you going to apologize? You had an opinion.
0: Mm-hmm.
2: You had an opinion based upon the facts.
0: I don't think I have to apologize for anything.
2: Yeah.
0: He's still going to get suspended for 8 games for a reason. I was wrong in what I thought was going to happen.
2: Yeah, eventually where the Falcons were going to have to make a choice, and you thought that this guy's not going to be worth it.
0: Right.
2: This outcome, legally, you have an easier justification to not have a press conference, to not even put out a release. He's been suspended. That's part of your release. And we'll see you when we see you. And then he'll get asked the questions. Now, I'll ask this. When you get suspended, we've talked about this. Where are you allowed to be? Where are you not allowed to be? And what days are you allowed to be there?
0: So the understanding is, if I'm wrong, I'm wrong. Wouldn't be the first time. You can actually participate. You can be there. You could play in the preseason. You could be a part of training camp. And then once the season starts, then you're suspended and you can't be there. You can't be, I don't even know if you're allowed to talk to anybody. You certainly can't be there at the facility.
2: So my point is, at some point he's going to be there. And if you just go, we're going to let the system play out, that's fine. We found out he was suspended. We're not going to talk about it. The NFL has now said whatever it is they're going to say, suspended, not suspended, how many games. But there's going to be a moment when his teammates are going to have to answer, what do you think about this? What do you think about him? And then when he's in the building, let's just say it's August, end of July, August, do you make him available to the media now?
0: I think you have to.
2: I do. I think you got to do a one-off.
0: Well, go back to when Michael Turner got his DUI. He faced the music right away when he came back. So history has shown you got to come in and just bite the bullet, face the media, answer all the questions, and then you move on with the season. That's the way it has to be. You cannot try to avoid that because then it's going to roll downhill.
2: And if you want to talk about, elaborate a little bit, whether there's somebody you trust, you just go, hey, I would also like to tell you, might have made some mistakes. I'm trying to be a better guy. Immaturity or whatever it might be. You know, do you go a little bit beyond, hey, man, I'm here to talk about football? Because once you do the, hey, man, I'm here to talk about football, you're probably creating more of a problem for yourself and everybody else.
0: And you hope he's trending in the right direction. We had a guy in studio with us last week that had some issues while he was still playing, and Jonathan Dwyer, and he's open to discussing them. And ever since then, he said he's learned from it, and he's a different guy. And you hope that's the same case now with James Pierce Jr. Everybody's going to move forward. You learn from that, and you become a better person as a result. Doesn't always work, but you hope in this case it does.
2: And you understand what probation means, because judges get really pissed when you're standing in front of them again. They get really, really ornery about that. And I'm sure his legal team has been told, if we sign off on this, here are the conditions, and he better not be standing in front of me for any reason.
0: And I think he pretty much, the judge did say that to his legal team. If this happens again, then everything is going to become a reality, a harsh reality for you. So we'll see when James Pierce Jr. comes back. A.J. Terrell, a veteran on this team, he was drafted in 20, and he was asked the question, all the coaches are going to be made available tomorrow during OTAs, but he was asked the question, how many different regimes now has this been for you? And he said, he thought about it, four? Yes, four would be correct.
2: Goodness. All right. Best of luck to everybody that we've hit on the right group. Top to the bottom. Matt Ryan included all the way down to your GM coach and who the coach has hired as assistant coaches.
0: He also said one good thing that maybe wasn't a shot at the previous regime. Mm-hmm. Maybe he was just stating fact. He said what he likes about Kevin Stefanski is he's demanding. He demands the best out of us.
2: That's a shot.
0: On a daily basis. So that tells you that it was a country club, relatively speaking, with Raheem Morris here.
2: Yes. And some guys like that, and some guys go, this is easy. And then they realize, wow, we stink. Maybe we shouldn't stink. Maybe we should be better than stink. Now you're going to be held responsible. Good. By the way, and A.J. Terrell is one of those guys I kind of trust. Like, I kind of like the fact that he's one of those guys who said that. Not a guy who's never been here before.
0: Right.
2: Not a guy who was a, you know, part-timer. I don't really know. This guy was here. He was here through it.
0: So he was here for Dan Quinn and Dimitroff.
2: Huh?
0: He was here for Arthur Smith.
2: And Terry Fontenot.
0: Terry Fontenot. He was here for Raheem Morris and Terry Fontenot. And now Stefanski.
5: Right. I think you nailed it.
0: And Cunningham.
2: Yes. All of those things are true.
0: Seen some things, you know. He can say that.
2: Well, and maybe he'd also, A, like to make more money for himself. You know how you do that? You're all going to ask for more money anyway. But if you make the playoffs, at least you can walk into a GM's office or your agent can and go, you know why? Maybe we need to play this. My guy's pretty good. You'd like that. And you'd like to be known as a winner. All of these guys who have been here for any period of time, I'm sorry, your lot has been other people get to play in the postseason and you don't.
0: Yeah,
2: hope it bothers you.
0: You're a low man on the totem pole in this division. Everybody else has been in the postseason and you're kind of standing on the outside looking in going back to 2017. There is not going to be an 18-game season, it doesn't look like, in 27. A lot of people thought it was going to happen. There's still an outside chance that it could happen. And you're saying that now it's all about dotting the I's and crossing the T's. In other words, as you just said, how much?
2: Well, I'll
0: how much
2: you,
0: money do we get as players?
2: Do you understand the 2027 season is a season plus away?
0: Right. There's plenty of time to adjust this.
2: No
0: the
2: doubt about it.
0: The problem is they don't have a set date for the Super Bowl yet. And they always like to plan ahead when it comes to the Super Bowl. And the reason they don't have a solid date for the Super Bowl yet is because of this.
2: I don't know if this is a percentage point of total income, 2 points, 2%. I don't know what the number is, but there's a number where the players will say, rip up that page in a collective bargaining agreement, make it an 18 game because you gave us enough money. There's still time to do that. Absolutely, there's still time to do that. And again, anybody wants to get high and mighty about health, even the players, don't.
0: You're playing every day of the week. I think except for Tuesdays. You're playing every day of the week.
2: And I don't blame you. For enough money, you'd play at 11 a.m. You'd play doubleheaders. Well, let me ask you. I'm seriously asking you. If you told every NFL player, we're going to double your salary, but you have to play a doubleheader two times this year, would they take it?
0: They're going to double their salary? Yeah, they're going to take it.
2: Of course they're going to take it.
0: I'm not saying everybody would, but the majority of players would. That would be my guess. Well, how am I going to like it? But that's a lot of money.
2: All right, you know what you should ask for? Don't take another percentage point. I'm going to say what I said 15 years ago. Health care for life. If you play in a league a certain amount of time, you get health care for life. You and your family, you're going to be covered. No. This is not down the
5: hall. Take it down the hall.
2: No. This is collectively bargained.
6: Sounds like down the hall.
2: You're going to put $1 billion, you big shots NFL teams, which, again, it's 32. Divide that. All of you are going to put money in an account. And we're going to, off the interest, we're going to pay for health insurance. And
7: down the hall and to the left.
2: Maybe it's 4 years. Maybe it's 3 years. You don't get to play a game and get health insurance for life. You don't. Is it 4 years? Okay, maybe it's 4 years. If you play 4 years, back up 53, 46. If you're in the league, paid by the league for 4 years, you get help. Take that.
0: I like that.
2: The last collective bargaining agreement, 2011.
0: Health insurance for you and the entire family.
2: Yeah.
0: Your immediate family.
2: We sat and I told Arthur
0: Not
2: Blank.
0: Not my Aunt Tizzy. She doesn't qualify.
2: I told Arthur Blank, Pash, who was the attorney. I told Brian Finneran. I looked at Brian Finneran. I didn't know him from Adam back then, except I knew that I'd talked to him a couple times. I asked 15 guys, I'll give you $250,000 or insurance for life. Give me $250,000. I said, you do know it's taxed. So now you have $140,000. You're going to buy something that you don't need. So now we're down to $70,000. And you're willing to trade lifetime health insurance for $70,000. Well, I don't really. Yeah, okay. Thank you. I walked away from every one of those conversations going, these guys have no idea.
0: Was that the same time where you were paralyzed by Jerry Jones and the glass of scotch?
2: Yes.
0: That all happened the same time.
2: Yes, it did. And
0: that's one hell of a night.
2: The crazy part is I sat down to the guy who was the lead attorney in Dallas at a bar, and he said, why are people coming up to you? There were people from Atlanta coming up to you. Hey, I love what you said. Da-da-da-da. He's like, what is that all about? And I didn't know who he was.
0: Right.
2: I said, I work on the radio. What'd you say? I said, well, these idiots should all be asking for insurance for life. He was the attorney for the NFL side. We sat and talked for an hour.
0: So he didn't tell you right away who he was.
2: No.
0: Go on, I'm listening.
2: Yeah, he was just interested in people like, hey, I like what you said. Good, yeah. Those idiot players. And his ears perked up. I think he heard idiot players. Tried to make it easy for these guys. Who wouldn't want health insurance for life?
0: If you don't think that way when you're young, right?
2: I know.
0: You think about the money. I know when I was, 21, 22. Hell, when I was 34, I wouldn't think about that. I don't care about that.
2: Well,
0: I'll be dead.
2: Then you know what's supposed to happen?
0: Think about your family. You're thinking about yourself.
2: Right. You're supposed to have a team rep who tells you the difference. And you're supposed to have an attorney or somebody who gives a rip about you telling you, take the insurance. Don't take the 250. Like, I just made up a number. Don't take the money. Take the lifetime health insurance. What's a billion? If you had monkeys running, I think I did this once.
0: Mm-hmm.
2: If you had monkeys running $1 billion account, I think you're going to get 5%. Like if monkeys ran it.
0: Right.
2: Like literally, randomly hit trades and sells and everything.
0: Does it move up to 7% for chimpanzees? And then like 10% for gorillas?
2: So
6: what about orangutan?
2: A billion.
0: Yeah, how do they fit in?
2: Let's go to 6%. That's 100 million, 60. That's 100. That's a lot of money, man. That's like $60 million a year just in insurance without touching a premium, interest. And then you should make money. Yeah, I think you can cover health insurance, but you have to play for 4 years.
0: Got you.
2: Yeah, that's what I would ask for. We'll see.
0: In the meantime, we move on.
2: Hey, radio guy, we ain't doing. Just give me the money. All right. Thank you. Thank you. Are you proud of the fact that I hardly went to college, or I went to 3 colleges, and I can tell you that you're wrong on this, as you allegedly graduated from college to become an NFL player?
0: Let's hear from Aaron Rodgers having a little fun with the Pittsburgh media over the weekend.
8: Aaron, we saw the video of you getting ice cream over the weekend. You said you've been here since early May. What kind of other things have you been up to since you've been in town?
9: I'm not going to tell you what I do in my personal time. You already saw I went to that ice cream spot.
8: Are you surprised there weren't other sightings of you until that? Was that intentional?
9: Was it intentional to be sighted?
8: To not be sighted.
9: No, I just lived my life.
2: I think the first one was, and I'm surprised they didn't call it an ice cream parlor.
0: Mm-hmm.
2: I think that was shop, S-H-O-P-P-E. I think he was having fun with it. Now, do you know what the insinuation is? I'm going to tell you what the insinuation is.
0: What is that?
2: You ain't been here that long.
0: Right.
2: That's the insinuation. How has nobody else caught you out anyplace other than the state ice cream run?
9: I'm not going to tell you what I do on my personal time.
0: Speaking of desserts, Chuck Oliver, who is going to be a part of the world-famous crossover momentarily, joins us in studio. Did you prepare another sugar-free snack for us?
5: Well, I did. Started this yesterday afternoon, chilled it in the fridge overnight, which is really what you need to do. Fresh-made whipped cream today, mm-hmm. so it'd be as fresh as possible. You have a pumpkin cheesecake for you, Domino.
2: Okay. I do like a cheesecake.
5: You're just glomming on right now. I want happiness in his life.
0: I understand.
5: And so you're the beneficiary.
2: There's
5: but
2: a chance.
5: I'm
2: not going crazy. I have a diet I'm on. I have no problem with this sugar-free. I'm allowed to have it.
0: A little slice right here.
2: Yeah, it's a little slice.
5: Oh, you need the whole damn pie if you want to. It's sugar-free.
2: There must be something decadent if it tastes good.
0: Right, well, I'm going to give it a shot here. I'll let you know what I think.
5: I ate an entire pumpkin cheesecake in 2.5 days over the holiday. Just myself.
7: Pretty good.
5: Damn right it is.
7: Just fresh whipped cream.
2: Well, no, let somebody else say it.
5: Go back. Nick, say it again.
7: Just fresh whipped cream?
5: It is. I made it this morning, as a matter of fact. Whipped cream is like anybody make whipped cream. Cheesecake is actually not difficult either if you know what you're doing. If you got the right stuff.
2: Can I tell you something about whipped cream? I don't think it's necessary. Oh, I'm not telling you it's evil.
7: It's pretty good on this.
5: It's a nice cut for anything that has some spice to it, and I put pumpkin pie spice in there as well as pumpkin puree.
7: Got a little kick to it, Domino.
5: So.
2: All right. You all right over there?
7: No, good.
2: Yeah. You want to swallow at some point?
7: I'll give it a scale 1 to 10. I'll give it a strong 9.5.
2: Is that whole thing gone?
10: Yeah, big old fat.
2: All right.
7: It's good stuff. Well, listen, a world famous crossover is coming up, and it was a strange weekend here in the Battery. We'll explain. I need a glass of milk when we come back. Chili and Domino, Fan 680.
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26: 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Looking to snap a two-game losing streak. They'll have to do it on the road. Before Cincinnati, this trip begins with three up in Boston. Spencer Strider going to be back on the mound for the Braves here in game one tonight. Ranger Suarez for the Red Sox. First pitch coming up at 6:45. Ford Leadoff Show. It's the Fan at 5:30. We also get a little NBA action. Knicks awaiting an opponent for the finals. Now we turn our attention to the West. Spurs, Thunder, all tied at two games apiece tonight. Game five from OKC tips around 8:30. 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

0: Now we're done. 152, Cellini and Domino. Good. And Chuck and Chernoff combined, we are the world-famous crossover all together after a holiday weekend.
1: Do you guys think, I don't know that today we could have the theme song. You were getting very antsy. Every 70s, 80s, 90s show had the long.
2: Wasn't that Jack Jones?
1: Very long.
2: Yes. Like he had a resume. Like, that guy was a decent enough singer.
1: The Love Boat theme lasted 3 minutes.
2: Yeah, it did.
1: Like, now they would never allow that.
3: That's even a nice paycheck, though. They released it as a single.
0: Yeah. Oh, yeah. Like, even the old Happy Days theme. The Miami Vice theme was
1: kind of Greatest American Hero. Like, those things,
2: Joey Scarberry. Yeah.
3: Well, if you can get a hit out of it, if you can chart with something. By the way, it's in your consciousness, even when you don't want it to.
1: Oh, you'll never forget them.
3: Yeah.
1: I mean, it was on every week for years, then ran in syndications by the Brady Bunch or Growing Pains or Cheers. They never go away.
0: Where do you rank what Kenny Atkinson said during this series?
1: That was a new one.
0: Where do you rank as far as some of the dumbest quotes of all time?
1: I don't know. What was he trying to... Was he saying, I'm doing my job, the players didn't do theirs? Like, there's no way I can spin this where it's good, where you say analytically we're up in two of the three games or would have won them.
2: He said that.
1: It's weird.
2: Analytically, we're winning the series.
1: I don't know what that means.
2: Really, because I'm watching the series, and it looks like you got dropped in a wood chipper.
1: They blew the 22-point lead with 7 minutes left, and I look at him and say, by the way, you let Harden get switched on Jalen Brunson 9 straight possessions, so
0: it was no timeouts, because he likes to hang on to him.
1: Where are the analytics in that?
2: Last week, after the collapse, I started to say, I don't know how Cleveland, and Matt cut me off. He's like, they don't. They get swept.
1: Yeah, they get swept after game one, yeah.
2: I was going to say, I don't know how they gather themselves.
3: Well, I thought the post game one, they should have fired him. And I swear, I told you, I would have called Dusty May or Kelvin Sampson, and I would have said, can you guys do this? Because I don't think it's illegal.
0: Like a
3: temp
0: job.
3: I would have let you contractor. You're a contract player.
1: The interim for the playoffs.
3: Yeah, you're a contract player.
1: Have you guys ever seen a better 11-game stretch for a playoff team than what the Knicks are doing?
3: They enjoy it, too.
1: This is nuts. This is the fact that the Hawks beat them twice and they were up 18 in one of the games and held on to win. I know what the last three games were. I watched it. I still can't reconcile how they made the Knicks look like that.
3: Do you want to know how good
1: and
3: it
1: how
3: is?
1: The Knicks are now?
3: I talk about it's easy to just dive for the record books because there's enough places you can find crazy stats. But your plus minus, beating the crap out of people with margin of victory is a real thing. They're on a ridiculous run. There's a reason people are diving for the record books. It's not just 11 in a row. It's the thorough enjoyment that
1: this
3: is
1: UNLV against Mount St. Mary's. Like, this is what they're doing in the NBA playoffs. Now, it's the 4, the 6, and the 7 seed. I fully get it, but you still can't discount what they've done, just killing people.
3: I just thought he could not make it any worse than game one because he was setting himself up to be fired, but he doubled down and tripled down 2 more times. Kenny Atkinson. He tripled down.
1: Is that a little Hawks-Cavs feel to when LeBron was with the Cavs and the Hawks got... Now, I go back to that series. Like, the Hawks played them tough before the Game 4 thing probably got away. This was... They quit after Game 1. Like, last night was a quit. They didn't even try last night.
2: After 4 minutes last night, I was like, I know where this is going. It was awful.
1: They didn't get back down court on several occasions. That's the worst look to
2: like
1: a coach.
2: 40 in the first quarter?
1: Yeah. Well, it's 38, but who's counting?
2: 38?
1: Yeah.
3: If you believe the connect the dots, and I'm a big connect the dot, just be logical about it. If it is going to be LeBron, he's going to be able to pick the next head coach.
1: Do you believe what LeBron said, though? He goes, I'm not coming back for a pay cut. And they only have $3 million to spend, so they got to clear a lot of roster to bring him in.
0: He's coming back. I mean,
1: but they got to clean out a lot. To do what, though? Like, if you get rid of Donovan,
0: right?
1: What is LeBron going to do? You going to bring out Kyrie and put those two back together? That rumor has already started.
0: At this point, the fact that he went back once already, nothing would surprise me.
1: I agree.
0: Nothing.
3: But yeah. Well, what if there's a better opportunity? To me, I don't think you have to go back there. If you really want to have fun, go to a place that's never won a title. If you really want to do something, don't be Kevin Durant, and don't be going back to Cleveland.
1: Give me who that is, though, because the market has to matter to him.
0: Hawks, yeah.
1: He's never coming here. Like, who is the market?
2: No, that's the team you're talking about is the Atlanta Hawks.
1: Yeah, he's not
3: doing
1: that.
3: Well, it was one of the ones I thought of.
1: Because they can't win a title with him.
2: He's not going to Memphis.
1: He hates Memphis. He said that, yeah. But, like, who's the market? See, L.A. makes sense. Cleveland, hometown, Miami market.
3: Can I ask? Let me do this. Even though they've won a title, could you go to Dallas?
1: Why? You could.
3: I mean, Dallas...
1: They're not close to winning anything.
2: Great question. Why?
3: Well, I don't know if they're not... Look, do you know what's crazy about Dallas? The Luka thing is certainly the newest, biggest, oh my God, they're idiots. They had a chance for $55 million to sign Brunson back. So I did a dive into what it would cost. The move that looks worse than the Doncic move right now is Brunson going away because it wouldn't give him $55 million. He literally said, well, I'm not going to take that. Then he went to free agency. He had a really good playoff run. He got $110 million from the Knicks.
1: Which he took less to sign that
3: That's
1: deal.
3: That's right. Yep. So he said no to Dallas, but Dallas had a chance to get him for $55 million and didn't do it.
2: You have the most
3: Four
2: recent...
3: 4 years, by the way.
2: The most 55. Recent owner going, I really wish I wouldn't have sold.
1: Could you go cross town to the Clippers? Stay in L.A.? They've never won it. They have at least some veterans. You could do Kawhi with him.
3: Do you believe that the L.A. thing still matters to him? Because that was one of the things. Oh, he needs to be there for business.
0: With him, who knows?
1: But
0: who
1: knows? He's not going to Toronto.
3: Not going to Brooklyn.
1: He's not going to...
4: I still think he's going to pick his own coach. They're going to do what they have to do to get him back there. I think it's happening
1: again.
4: Not going
1: to Charlotte. Not going to... I mean...
2: Reggie White wound up in Green Bay, so... But
1: Green Bay was in a
3: club. Is there a Chicago thing where you go, oh, look, it's been a while? Oh, look,
1: I'm
3: just asking.
1: Footsteps. Stephen A. would pounce on his face, and he cares about things like that. Yeah. He's so weird, he cares too much.
3: You can't go to Minnesota.
1: No. I mean, I guess you could.
2: That would be that. I was literally thinking about the T-Wolves, and I was like, well, Reggie wound up in Green Bay.
1: I just think they're limited at this point. Cleveland, again, there are a lot of things would change if he's willing to come back but not do it at a reduced price because they got a clear house to open up money.
2: It's a different thing in time and sport and all that. A-Rod went to Texas. That was a horrible franchise.
3: Yeah, for the money in a non-capped league.
0: Well, he went there for the money, but then he tried to say it wasn't for the money.
1: Well, he had a deal with the Braves in place, and then Texas swooped in with a huge offer, and he was going to leave here.
3: And I got confirmation on this. Tom Hicks, and whether he said it publicly or not, was, I'm paying a guy 20 to play. I'm paying five because I want to develop the area around it. And that was a business investment.
1: Go back to Miami if you want to go back somewhere. Like, try that again and see if they can't go get Giannis or something and they start Chase.
3: So I'll ask about Atlanta. And I'm not looking to start anything. And I'm not because it's just easy to say, go get Tarik Skubal. They're going to trade him.
1: Yeah.
3: Go get him.
1: Yeah.
3: Okay. And I could go say, go get Giannis.
1: Yeah.
3: I'm not telling you LeBron is a want, but boy, you want to talk about it just being a party and a half.
1: No, you'd feel safe, sure.
3: In a place where if you did win here, and by the way, the expectation is not what it would be in Dallas for 1 year, go win a title. Cleveland, I'm sorry, you're coming back. You must believe you can win a title. Down here, you kind of go, it's an interesting choice he made. And then I could have at least the dream of this could be a little bit more than fun.
2: What if... it's the Hornets, or it is Toronto. And he's like Akeem Olajuwon, got a dinosaur on his jersey the last of his career. Like, weird, that happens sometimes.
1: So
2: Michael Jordan played for the Wizards.
0: It's one of those things like Emmitt Smith.
2: It was an awful franchise.
0: Playing for the Cardinals. Right. These are things you forget
1: about. You don't
0: want
1: this, though.
0: Yeah.
1: Right? I mean, like, again, he's still good. That's the one thing.
3: Oh, yeah.
1: LeBron is still good. He's still a legit good player.
2: Whatever else, yeah.
3: Let me ask. If you looked at his analytics, let's just call it.
1: Oh, hi, Atkinson.
3: But the smart people.
0: He should have eight titles.
3: No. His I'm seriously asking. What is his breakdown? Because I can look at his points, and I can look at assists and rebounds and go, my God, at 41, he's a freak. We've always said that. Like, you can knock the flopping, fake reading, insufferable 6 a.m. workouts.
2: James Harden scores, and he was part of the reason they got their ass kicked.
3: But what's LeBron... the players still give you. I know there's numbers.
1: A legit
3: Trae
1: starter.
3: Young had numbers.
1: Yeah, legit starter.
3: But is he better than that? Like, is he a guy that you go?
1: He's a.
3: You know what he does
1: all-star
3: when he
1: still.
3: Walks in, but trying to get away from the numbers.
1: Well, what do you want?
2: Do you care about the business end though?
3: Trae Young, we all said the numbers. Nobody really cares.
1: Right.
3: 25 and 10, we threw him out. LeBron, his 41-year-old numbers are phenomenal.
1: He just won a first-round series in the NBA by himself.
3: Okay,
1: like don't disregard that.
3: So it's not what I'm disregarding. I'm asking, could you look at him and go, is he a guy that I can go, if he's a one and a half, can he be the reason that we win a title here in Atlanta?
1: No. But he can make you viable to get to a second round or maybe an Eastern Finals?
3: Well, then I don't need him.
1: Well, no, you want to get to an Eastern Finals.
3: If analytically I break down that he is not a guy as the lead or one and a half.
2: There's a lot there.
3: Well, there's not a lot there.
1: If LeBron's with the Hawks right now, they're not beating the Knicks this year, just as an example.
3: Okay, then I don't need to do the circus of LeBron unless I want a business thing.
2: Yeah, I do want the circus, though.
3: I want the business.
1: I also want to win 56 games if he's here and make an Eastern Finals. Why not?
5: That's a Hawks fan right there.
1: Yeah, why wouldn't you want that? That's weird. You can't have the I don't want him if I don't win a title thing.
3: You're telling me with a good team around him, he's not capable of being... elite-ish.
1: No, I didn't say that. I said here with what he is.
0: You know, he's not the same guy he once was. He can't be that night in, night out, but he can drag
3: his numbers
0: to the finals. He's proven that.
1: Yeah.
3: His numbers are crazy.
1: I don't know if he could drag him anymore, but he can get you to a second round like he did this year. He did it without Luka and without Reeves. He got to a second round by himself.
3: Then I'd like to surround him with good talent here in Atlanta.
1: If I have him and Jalen, and if I had him in these pieces, yeah, I could be a second.
3: And the Knicks, by the way, it's funny you said the Knicks, because what if they get fat and happy? What if they actually win the whole thing? What if they get fat and happy?
1: You're asking a lot, Domino. There's a lot of things moving around here. Do they get fat and happy? Could LeBron do? Would he ever come here? No.
3: Do you think Jason and Jaylen are going to be in Boston next year together?
0: Rapid fire!
4: No, I believe that's another one of those questions and rumors. Could one of those guys be coming here?
3: My point is...
1: Yeah, I think they move him. I think they break him up.
3: Okay, so if you look at the East, here's the thing. Why not the Hawks?
1: Because the Knicks are better.
3: Okay, they get fat and happy. You know,
1: that's a maybe, though, Chris. That's a maybe. We know. Who knows? I think they're going to lose in the finals, and then they'll be even angrier.
3: Angrier?
1: Yeah, they'll come
3: back. They've been angry for 53 years.
1: I know, but they've tasted, like, they just ran through the East, right? They just ran through the East, and now they're going to be the underdog no matter who they play. I think it's going to be OKC. I think they'll give OKC a push. I think the Thunder will win. But you're doing the maybes. Like, yes, if they got fat and happy, could you? Somebody. But just do personnel. The Knicks personnel is so much better than the Hawks, even with LeBron.
3: And the Hawks played better against them than the other two teams who were higher seeds that were supposed to be better than the Hawks.
1: And they got beat by 60.
3: In the East, it's possible. That's all.
1: Yeah, if you can get to these, had the Hawks been on the other side of the bracket, they could have made the Eastern Finals, I have no doubt. Would they have gotten stomped by the Knicks then? Probably.
3: Well, this version. Why are they going to be they're really going to be an underdog to whoever it is they play?
1: Yeah, okay, so you'll have the home court. Mm-hmm. They'll be the underdog.
4: Defending world champs.
1: Yeah, of course.
4: Two-time MVP.
2: I'm interested in the calendar.
1: They have 8 days off now or 9 days off. Yeah.
3: They can go on vacation.
2: I don't know what that means. I'm not sure.
1: It's a lot of time.
3: They can actually go on vacation. And then come back and play in the NBA Finals.
1: TV will love it. The Knicks story. Like, the Knicks will be presented as the lovable underdog, which is so weird because the Knicks are never the lovable anything.
2: That environment will be something, man.
1: It'll be something.
4: Yep. Listen, it can always be worse. You could always be Johnny Manziel. Could always be worse.
1: I missed this. Did you watch this?
4: It was beyond a joke.
1: I forgot it was even
4: beyond
1: on.
4: Sad.
3: I saw it after the fact. I didn't watch it live. Normally, I'll watch these things.
4: I watched it, not live, but I watched a replay of it, and I don't know what was happening.
3: Well, at least he showed up. He took the paycheck, and I said, this is a cottage industry. You used to matter, and now you hardly matter, so somebody will pay you to get into a ring of some
2: sort.
3: It really is.
2: That company is exactly what it does.
3: That's right.
2: Former athletes and digital stars.
1: Who else was on that?
3: Ray J.
1: Ray J.
3: Yeah, he got beat up.
4: Yeah, he got beat up pretty bad.
1: Well, listen.
3: But it is a cottage industry.
1: Did they have a crowd for this?
4: I didn't see a lot of crowd.
3: Well, I got to tell you something.
4: Super Hot Fire, by the way, beat Ray J.
1: There was no who did?
4: Super Hot Fire, boy. That's who did it.
2: Viral.
3: There was not much of a crowd for the Carano.
2: Rousey?
3: Yeah. If you really look, they were playing with lights in that whole building. That wasn't a sellout that everybody's claiming it to be. Mm. My point is, if you put it in a small enough arena and you don't pay an exorbitant amount of money, there are enough people who used to be somewhat interesting, somewhat famous, who will now fight somebody.
2: If they'll fight, sure.
3: Yeah. Oh, there's an up for $100,000. Tell a guy who wants to matter again that you're going to get to punch another human being in the face. Now, you've never done it before.
1: I was going
3: to
1: say, do you care if he wasn't a fighter ever?
3: I'll give you $200,000.
2: That was supposed to be John Rocker and Pat Mahomes.
1: Which, that fight was never going to happen.
2: I would have watched that.
1: Yeah.
3: Yeah, I like a train wreck.
2: John.
3: No, I like a train wreck.
2: John won't go by the script.
4: Probably not.
2: I would have watched that. Turns out it was all a setup and a work. But
3: Well, so was this beef between Johnny Manziel and this other guy. Now, Manziel says it's a one-off, but if somebody throws $250,000 at him, why is it a one-off?
1: No, for him, go get it. I don't know that any of us will care again like we didn't care this first time.
4: But it's pathetic when you think about it. If we were to tell you when he's out there beating Alabama... One day this was going to happen, you'd say there's no way that's going to happen.
1: It shouldn't, but I feel like
4: he's drafted in the first round.
1: We've all seen this, like the act of like, what's the craziest thing that we wouldn't expect, and then 10 years later that thing is happening. Like, but I think we've experienced it.
3: You guys want to? What do you guys call your question of the day?
1: That's the worst idea, Domino.
3: Worst idea.
1: Jeez.
3: Give me an example.
4: You're a long time, Chris. You should know these things.
5: Sponsored too.
1: Thank you.
3: Give me an example of somebody.
4: How come we don't have a sponsor for ours?
3: People were interested in. People cared about.
1: Right.
3: And now they don't. And you go, oh, put him in a squared circle, put him in an octagon.
1: Todd Bridges will be fighting.
3: I think he's already done it. I think Todd Bridges has already done it.
1: I think he fought, what's his name?
2: Danny Bonaduce.
1: Danny Bonaduce.
3: It's not new.
4: No.
3: It's
4: just a bigger industry.
3: It's a bigger industry.
2: Greg Brady fought in one of these.
3: Yeah.
2: Jose Canseco.
1: But like, they needed the money. Manziel just needs the fame.
4: How about Jose Canseco saying, you know, you think I did all this because of steroids? I have a twin brother
3: who did exactly what I did.
4: And he's got one home run, and I've got all my home runs.
1: He's not wrong.
4: No, he's not wrong.
1: You have to have some discernible talent.
4: Whatever skill you have, that enhances your skill.
1: And or the recovery, or all of it, yes.
4: You still have to put in the work. People need to show up when you take that stuff.
3: What should have been a no-brainer, the enhanced games being entertaining, were not.
4: No.
3: What a waste. Terrible event choices, no personalities, nobody fought to the death. Nobody did anything that was interesting.
4: He wanted fights. I would have settled for not a fight to the death, but one of those slap competitions.
1: I love a good slap fight.
5: Pop quiz, hot shot.
1: Wow. Domino, off your anniversary weekend, which, by the way, how'd that go?
3: Oh, good. I got my peptides.
1: Is that what you call it?
3: I mean...
4: You know, he said he slept two hours.
3: 2 days in a row.
1: Straight?
3: 7 hours straight.
1: The peptides!
3: Maybe.
1: This is exciting.
2: Good for you.
1: Do you feel more virile?
3: Yeah, I feel pretty good. Okay. You know what I don't feel like? I don't feel like I should sit in the couch out here and take a nap.
4: Good for you.
3: You've seen that before.
1: I have seen that very much.
4: You've seen the light. I'm very happy.
1: All right.
3: Thank you.
1: Domino, this pop quiz.
3: Hold on.
1: Quiz.
3: You made it sound like I had a pop quiz, but I don't.
1: No, I do.
3: Oh.
1: I do. Yeah.
3: Fooled me even.
1: Top 20 colleges with the highest STD rates.
4: Arizona State.
3: Wait.
1: Holy cow. Number one.
4: It's the ultimate party school.
3: Wait, hold on.
1: What?
3: Why don't we just settle in before you start? Give me this one more time.
1: This is top 20 schools.
3: Uh-huh.
1: Colleges with the highest STD rates.
3: According to who? Does it matter?
1: The source on this
3: might not matter.
1: Is top tier stats.
3: Wow.
2: Yeah. Chico State.
1: Is there a HIPAA violation somewhere here? Probably. Chico State not in the top 20.
3: Is Arizona so far above Arizona State that they don't make the top 20?
1: The shocking part, Arizona is not in the top 20.
3: So it's not a statewide
1: thing. It's not. Some of these will legit shock you. Now you got to think really hot girls. You got to think really cold places.
6: No.
3: Oh, clean.
1: Not in the top 20.
4: UCLA.
6: No.
1: You're in the right neighborhood.
3: USC.
1: Yes, number 12.
3: San Diego State.
6: No.
1: Also, think cold places, too. Where are we going to stay inside and have sex?
6: Warmer,
1: no pun intended.
3: Wisconsin.
6: No.
1: Think something close to you.
3: Rutgers.
1: Yes, Rutgers, number 6, the highest STD rate.
3: Only 6.
4: Up there.
3: Yeah. Only 6.
1: When you're inside having sex all the time, it's cold.
3: Yeah. I told you, I went to Syracuse during the winter. After I met the Loveland twins, that's a true story.
1: Steve and John Loveland.
3: No. They were Syracuse cheerleaders.
1: Oh,
3: when I went up there, I said, what's it like up here? They said, well, you don't break up with anybody for like 5 months because you don't want to actually go out. So you make sure that you're a good enough boyfriend where nobody breaks up with you and you don't break up with anybody. Mm-hmm. And then what happens is when the grass turns green again, everybody goes crazy.
1: Yeah, it's called the cuffing season. And that's, by the way, they get uncuffed.
3: That's, by the way, when stuff happens.
1: Right.
3: I think the reason Syracuse doesn't make it is because there's 6 months out of a year where you don't do it.
1: Right.
3: And then I think the other times, it's a 6-month STD process.
4: How many schools?
2: LSU.
3: Are you guys ready to play?
6: No.
1: Not the top 20.
3: Let me ask a question.
6: No.
3: I'm seriously asking.
1: Yeah.
3: Are we clean down here? Cleaner than we should be?
1: We're
3: based
1: not in the top 20. There's nobody in the state. In the Peach State is clean.
3: What about the SEC?
1: Oh, no. There's some SEC representatives. Oh, yeah. Okay.
3: Mississippi.
6: No.
3: Mississippi State.
6: No.
1: Go south of us.
2: Oh. UF.
3: Florida
1: is number 14 on the list.
3: What about Florida State?
1: Florida State.
3: What about the University of Tampa?
1: Is number 5.
3: Central Florida. FAU.
1: FIU. You cover all your state of Florida schools.
4: Ohio State.
3: Miami.
6: No.
1: These are failing miserably. All right, let's play who's that school with the highest STD rate.
3: Can I guess Notre Dame is not on it?
1: No.
3: St. John's. Well, St. John's might be on it.
1: Nope.
2: I'm guessing people that are not on it?
1: Yeah, these are not. Those are not on the list. You don't get a cure for that.
4: You win in that regard.
3: Don't pass. Yes. You just played the don't pass.
4: You did.
1: Think about one of the scarier college basketball coaches ever that would fight you in the postgame.
2: Georgetown?
3: Oh, Temple.
6: No.
3: Temple, they're supposed to be smart guys.
1: Number 2 on the
3: My dad went to
1: Temple.
4: Yeah. I would never guess Temple.
2: What else you do in Philly?
1: Thank you. You eat cheesesteaks and you have sex. Right.
2: Apparently.
3: Can I tell you something? Hold on.
2: I'm going to eat this John and then...
3: You're wrong about this. Don't just say because you're having sex.
4: It's no cheesesteak, John.
3: They're having sex on every college campus. You're just saying that people are perhaps not.
2: Call everything John.
1: You're right, but I think, though, in a place like this, though, you're literally doing nothing else. Because what else?
4: So Arizona State's 1, Temple's number 2.
1: Correct.
3: Does Connecticut make this still?
1: You're in the right neighborhood with the U, but add another behind it. Not UConn, U.
4: Mass.
1: Yes, UMass is number 4. Right behind it.
3: You know why? Because the word ass is in...
4: Means ass. Yes.
1: Domino.
4: What that means.
1: Think about a Big Ten school.
3: University of ass.
4: I know. I get it. You said it before.
1: Go Big Ten for me. There's a couple of Big Tens. We'll go Big Ten.
3: Wisconsin should be. They party there.
1: Party school.
2: Must wrap up.
4: Michigan State.
1: Michigan State is number 13.
3: Oh, my goodness.
1: The Fighting
3: Illini
1: are number 3.
3: They're number 3.
4: That's Champaign's a dirty town.
1: Believe it or not, there's an Ivy. A couple of Ivies here.
3: No. Hold on. Columbia, because it's in New York City. Do they take the hit?
1: Nope.
3: Brown.
6: Oh, no.
3: It can't be Harvard or Yale.
6: They'll
3: never take claim to that.
1: How about Penn?
3: Oh, it's right across the street from
4: Temple. Philadelphia. Yeah.
1: Number seven. There's that theme again.
3: Oh, you know what it is? There's overlap.
1: Now, when you said Wisconsin,
2: yeah, transfer, I believe.
4: Streams cross.
1: You're not far off with a school that's not probably too far away from Wisconsin. Think about Dwayne Wade.
4: Marquette
1: is number 10 on the list.
3: Jeez.
1: Now, there's another one in the state of Alabama.
4: These schools are inland.
1: It's not Alabama. It's not Auburn, but it's... And they just actually qualified for the NCAA baseball tournament, controversially. Troy. Troy is number 9 on the list.
3: Does anybody claim...
4: If you get one of these things, you just go to, the campus center, and they take care of you, and that's where
1: you get some salve, statistics. Ointment.
2: Specific shampoo that they'll only give you with a
4: penicillin.
1: There's some really smarty pants schools that we haven't mentioned. One in the ACC, one in the SEC.
4: Duke.
1: Duke is number 16.
2: Good.
3: Is anybody
1: the Duke animals. Medical Center right there?
3: Yeah, has anybody that's claimed that's ridiculous? We're higher than that.
1: If you're just tuning in, these are top 20 schools with the highest STD rates.
3: Fifth.
1: Think about the smarty pants school in the SEC.
4: Vanderbilt.
1: Vanderbilt is number 18.
3: Now, is that outside influence from the city of Nashville?
1: Nashville, party scene.
3: You know, when these parties come through and they bang one person at Vanderbilt and they spread it around?
1: How about we don't say bang?
2: If there's one student involved, I'd imagine it counts.
3: Right.
1: And once you have it on campus, it spreads.
3: Right,
1: that's right.
3: Yeah, that's my point.
4: Like wildfire.
3: Betsy, who's getting married in 2 weeks, goes crazy.
1: She goes on a bender, right? Yeah. You probably would have never guessed Cornell is number 11.
4: No.
1: Oh.
4: No, I would goodness. Not have.
1: And then Louisiana Monroe is number 8.
2: That's just not being careful.
3: Yeah, I don't know if that counts.
1: Texas A&M.
3: Oh, my goodness.
4: The cadets are getting busy.
1: That's number 15.
4: No baton.
1: SMU number 19.
3: There's a lot of good-looking people at that school.
1: And then TCU number 20.
3: I walked on that campus 20, no, more.
4: SMU?
3: What is it? So it was 1996 or 97. When did Michael Irvin get in trouble the first time?
2: Oh, at the White House.
1: Mid-90s.
4: That's around then. Yeah. Yeah.
3: Okay, so I was in Dallas for a week, and I was told, go take a walk on the campus.
1: It's
3: and
1: a rich bail. It's a rich school, yeah.
3: That's what Daddy sends.
2: It's like
3: me.
2: A teacher.
1: Yeah, SMU's well-to-do.
3: But it's where everybody said, oh, baby, I'll pay for SMU, but you're not going far from home. You're not going to,
1: there. Yeah, you live in Dallas, you live in Fort Worth, you live somewhere close where you're going to go.
3: Ridiculously nice campus.
1: And apparently a lot of sex.
3: And a good looking, you can understand. Can I ask?
1: Should we be bothered that no Georgia, Kennesaw State didn't pop in?
2: Southern, maybe.
4: About that, yeah.
3: Kind of happy.
1: Okay. Georgia State, there wasn't a.
3: Good.
1: Okay. Should be more sex, and with sex comes sometimes.
3: I don't want to do this, though. And I'm,
4: disease.
3: I'm only going to go because let's not be naive. Teenagers are having sex.
1: Is this true?
2: Yeah.
3: Okay. IMG make the list?
1: No.
3: Because I know they're not a college, but...
1: The academy, no. Now, if we want to do an Olympic Village somewhere, you would see all the sex happening there.
3: No doubt about it. And then leaving as everybody gets on their planes.
1: Do we believe the stories, though, about the condom use? They over-exaggerate. They went through 50,000 condoms. No, they didn't.
3: Well, it's like Nick fans now.
4: They were there. I don't think they were used.
3: It's Nick fans now. You have to live up to that.
4: It's like an end table, or a coaster. You don't use it a lot. You should use it
1: just
4: more.
1: Just there.
4: Yeah.
3: But I think you grab a handful so there's less in the bowl, and you go, look at us.
4: Yeah.
3: We need all the condoms.
1: Making water balloons and,
3: I was told,
4: inevitably, there's going to be a ring on the end table, so she forgot the coaster, you know what I mean?
2: Or whatever.
1: You really dug in on that one.
3: What an analogy.
4: Yeah. I think it's a good one.
3: You're getting better at this.
4: Yeah.
3: I was told something about places where you could send your kids to go to school. Well, I'll just leave it at that.
1: Huh.
3: That these are really good-looking kids, 16, 17, 18 years old, and who are you attracted to? You're staying on a campus environment. Mm.

0: So you eat in that you don't think that that's right. Happened.
1: You don't think they go to the bathroom.
0: You think this is just a boat thing?
2: Yeah, but I see it there. Once I see it, you know, it's
1: no, you're eating things. There's stuff all over the food. You think it's
3: sure.
1: Not, it's touch your hands.
3: Like
2: there's no doubt about it.
0: I got to go back.
2: I never wash my hands. I build up my immunity.
4: That's what I did.
0: You're saying that these people are so incompetent they can't hand you suntan lotion when you ask for it. In an area that's the size of a boat.
2: I think they may crash the boat. That's what I'm afraid of.
1: It's also a show, so I think they're probably just, you know, genning that up for your TV enjoyment.
0: Is, let me ask this. Do you think in a normal, and I don't know how many of these boats are out there, where you pay good money, it's a thing, it's an industry.
1: Sure.
0: Their hiring practices, my guess is they're not hiring ugly people.
2: No, they're not.
0: Okay.
2: No.
0: Like, they're not
1: and
0: allowed
1: can
0: to
1: all
0: say...
1: good-looking people be smart? No.
2: No.
0: But they're not about to say, we can't hire ugly people, therefore, Jennifer
1: right.
0: or Bob, you're not hired.
1: You just don't make the cut.
0: Right.
1: Yeah.
0: Okay.
1: Usually the chef is somebody who's a little weird, a little strange.
2: The chef's always temperamental. I get that. Yeah. Right. I understand that.
1: And then the first stew where somebody's usually a little weird, and then the captain's, you know. I like Captain Lee. I haven't watched since then, so I don't know exactly what the captain's looks like.
2: There's a new captain now. I don't know what this guy's deal is, but he's pulling... A guy had a problem with the chef was seeing this girl who was seeing one of the, I don't know what he was, deckhand, whatever he was. And then he goes and talks to the captain, and he asks the captain for a hug. He's crying. Oh. Captain gives him
0: one
2: a hug.
0: One more time.
4: Seaborne soap opera.
2: So there's, she was the first stew, then you got the chef over here.
0: Guy chef?
2: Yeah.
0: Okay.
2: So you got the first stew, and she's fooling around with the chef, but she's also... You know, supposed to be in a relationship with this other guy
1: who's back home.
2: Who's doing something. No, no, no.
1: Oh, on the boat.
2: He's on the boat.
0: Ooh, yeah.
2: So all of a sudden, this other guy gets mad at, you know, his girlfriend and the chef.
1: Yeah.
2: And he's all emotional and he goes and sees the captain. I want to leave, captain. I don't want to be here anymore.
1: But this is why you can't dip your pen in the company.
0: Well, so hold on. What's the captain going to do about this?
2: The captain says, listen, you're doing a good job. I'll talk to those two. We need you here. You're doing a good job. Now, you're going to have a hug. And then the captain gives him a hug.
1: Oh,
2: see,
1: no.
2: At that point, you can't be on my boat.
1: No, you got to man up.
2: I don't know you well enough. If you were my son, I might not give you a hug.
1: You
2: I don't know you well enough to be giving you a hug.
0: Now, did anybody get hit with a frying pan or worse?
2: No.
0: Oh, then I don't believe any of this.
1: The captain should have dismissed him.
0: I don't believe any
2: now
0: of this.
2: Now I got to let you go.
1: That's it. You're done. I've seen that where they like just pull up on shore, somebody takes a boat out, new one comes in.
0: Oh, that's the way to do it. Yeah. I'd leave him, actually. I'd just throw him overboard.
1: I do have a show for you, Nicholas.
2: Mm-hmm.
1: There's a show on Prime called Off Campus.
2: Right.
1: You heard of this? All this is like 20-somethings.
0: You do know my daughters are watching this, and you come in.
1: Oh,
0: as
1: is she
0: a
1: watching
0: 50,
1: that too?
0: You come in as a 50-year-old man.
2: Yeah, I'm
0: 49.
2: I'm
0: you start
2: little,
0: coming in just raving.
2: I saw the previews for this. I'm a little too old to be watching this.
1: Baby,
2: it's a bit much for me.
1: I'm telling you, you're watching Below Deck. How freaking dare you?
2: My speed is more along the lines of the Martin Short documentary, which was very good.
1: And Below Deck.
0: You want to know how?
2: And, well, that's on in the room.
0: like The Housewives.
2: Yeah. I'm not watching that by
0: myself. You want to know how far I've fallen in terms of being out of the demo that unlike you, I don't believe I'm in the demo.
1: Uh-huh.
0: You're not in the demo.
1: I'm in the demo. Mm-hmm.
0: You're not in the demo. You pretend.
1: I'm
0: you
1: sorry. We're
0: be.
1: 25-54. I'm squarely in the demo.
0: I did not find out about the Sydney Sweeney last episode of Euphoria till like 2 days later.
1: Mm-hmm. Yeah.
0: Did you not hear what goes on in this
1: I've heard.
0: One? Oh, you did.
1: I mean, it makes its rounds. I'm in the demo.
0: You probably heard a minute later.
1: Well,
0: it took me 2 days to go, wait, hold on. What? Why is somebody coming? I thought she's already been topless in this show.
1: She's been,
0: So why was this a big deal?
1: There was a lot more toplessness.
0: Oh. See, I'm out of the loop because I didn't get this for like 2 days. Oh.
1: Did you then go watch it?
0: I didn't watch it yet.
1: Mm-hmm.
0: I've already seen it, I think.
2: That's the key word.
1: Yeah.
0: No, but I think I've already seen it.
1: You see more.
0: She's an incredibly good-looking woman.
1: She is.
2: So according to AI, the industries that have the most sex together include healthcare, doctors, and nurses. I've seen a lot of those videos. Aviation.
1: That's Pornhub.
2: Aviation. Seen some of those videos
0: hold
2: as
0: on.
2: Well.
0: Like NBC Dateline videos?
2: No. Listen, I know
0: website.
2: What goes on.
0: Okay.
2: And
1: hi,
2: then
1: doctor.
2: Finance as well, whatever that means.
1: Finance. That means just any industry. Mm-hmm. Finance.
4: Bankers. Yeah. Mortgage.
1: Radio.
0: We could have gotten if we really thought
2: ever
0: about
2: see
0: it.
2: You never saw the one movie with the doctor, and then you got the nurse, and then you got the female patient that comes in. Next thing you know.
0: But if we really would have done this right, we could have gotten 2 and 3.
2: You're right.
0: The people who fly around the world and then hospitals.
1: Sure.
0: Yeah, hospitals. It's. I would not have been
1: surprised.
0: You're
1: working long hours. You're there overnight.
0: The finance thing just feels like we're trying to sort of take it up a notch.
1: It feels
0: let's
1: like
0: just any, call it finance.
1: Any industry that after your shift you go out drinking with your coworkers is going to end with something.
0: Or happens. You're in another country.
1: Yes.
2: Well, you think about it, you're in aviation. You got those, as you said, you got the layovers.
0: You're in
2: all
0: another
2: staying
0: country.
2: In the hotel. You're having a couple of drinks.
4: That's
2: next
4: what
2: thing
4: we do for 12 hours.
2: And I wake up and Jimmy's in my bed. Jimmy, how'd you get here?
4: If you're in the company facility by yourself and you're

0: closing and it's 2 a.m. or midnight or whatever, that's also a setting for it. Yeah. So that's why restaurants and bars.
1: Yeah. I had a run
0: There's
1: at
0: only
1: 30.
0: Two of us here.
1: I had a run at 30 at Virgin Airlines stewardesses. When I was married, I'm so stupid. Not stupid. Let me take that back.
2: Wait a minute. There's a lot there. Start that over.
3: So you're married
0: Start
3: and you're
0: that over. I'm so. There's a lot there.
2: Oh,
0: what?
2: I misunderstood.
1: The hotel bar we stayed at, Virgin Airlines, would spend there overnight.
2: Thought you said you took a run at a bunch of them. I'm sorry.
1: No. I had a run. And they were.
3: I'm the captain. Look at me. I'm the captain now.
1: Their hiring practices.
3: They stole that line from.
1: Their hiring practices were incredibly illegal. It wasn't a bad looking one in a bunch. But they're 24, 25, and they wanted to see what college life was like. Mm-hmm. So we would close, and there'd be like one or two places at Rutgers still open. They thought this was the college towns in America were the most fascinating things to them. Mm-hmm. Now, they have pubs, but pubs are like a lot of old people. Mm-hmm. This was just college bars, and they thought this whole thing was fascinating. And I'll tell you, none of the pilots were ever invited. They never invited a pilot.
3: They're waiting back in the room.
1: I guess.
2: They don't have to go through the prelims. They go right to the medal round.
3: You go and recruit something, and you come back.
2: they're on the medal stand already.
3: You know, like Bobby Bowden used to be. Come in, Kirby Smart.
1: Closers.
3: You're the closer.
2: Because I saw, what was that movie with Leo DiCaprio? You're famous when you're a pilot. That's you're a big deal.
1: We had a bartender.
3: Catch me if you can.
2: That's right.
1: We had a bartender named Howie who was not married. Let's just say once they got that Virgin Airline thing for 2 years, we had that contract for 2 years.
3: Right, it's Howie time.
1: Howie.
2: Domino, I heard stories of things that went on in that cooler in the back. Like, you know, I mean, people ended up back there.
1: Yes.
2: A lot of things.
1: Very true. My boss, my boss was ahead of his time. We had two rooms every night, Thursday, Friday, Saturday, Sunday nights, that he had reserved. If people drink 3 in the morning when you count money, you can go crash. We had two rooms in a hotel every Thursday, Friday, Saturday, Sunday night.
2: I'm sure the spouses loved that.
3: Unlike our...
1: I went home.
3: Our previous company where we had spouse-free parties.
1: True.
2: Which were actually sold that way of no spouse. Yeah. Not... Just yourself, company party. No spouses allowed was in the invite.
0: Hold on.
1: Did you not hear what happened? There was a moment where, like the stupid show trip thing, where people just say things. My wife got called by two or three different people saying, well, we're going to go out ourselves, and we're going to go. And I don't think it ever happened.
2: Yeah.
1: They didn't rally around it very strongly.
2: No.
1: My wife's like, am I supposed to go on this thing with no spouses? I was like, you do whatever you want.
3: Yeah.
1: I don't care what you do.
3: Then we got on the boat that one time at Lake Lanier.
2: Mm-hmm. What could go wrong?
3: Yeah, no, it was just a brilliant concept.
2: The liability was outrageous.
3: We saw a guy go underwater.
1: Tell the story. Here we go.
3: Yeah. Went underwater. How long was he underwater, Chris?
1: Way too long.
3: I don't think he's coming back up.
1: He went down
3: I didn't think about going down to save him. I was just like, wow, this is interesting.
2: Let's be honest. At that moment, how many people in charge were thinking there's stories to tell that I wasn't responsible and he just disappeared?
3: He and I are just standing there. He went under, and I'm telling you.
1: It was way too long.
3: He seemed like he was under there. He probably wasn't, but it seemed like 10 seconds.
1: Yeah.
3: Right before he resurfaced.
1: I think being enhanced might have helped at that point.
3: Yeah.
1: I'm saying at that moment for him. Not for me. I wasn't going in.
3: No, me either.
1: I don't go in there.
2: The fact that nobody died was severely damaged is kind of a shock.
3: A three-story boat. People are jumping off the side of the boat, which clearly says you're not supposed to do. There's signs posted.
1: Jumping from boat to boat. That was another thing. Yeah. Idiots jumping
3: from
1: boat to boat.
3: Again, there's signs that say don't do this.
1: Well, I'm going to tell you what really was going on. Everybody was trying to come up with their alibi. I didn't do anything. Let me tell you who did do something.
2: No question.
1: He did something, and he did something, and she did something.
2: And then making stories, you tell, you got me, I got you.
3: Then you had one guy hitting on a girl who was secretly dating another guy that worked there without knowing that guy was dating them.
2: Oy.
1: Where would that have been? On the bus that they... It was a bus.
3: Yes.
1: Because our responsibility was let's get a bus. Right.
2: Yep. So much.
3: Amazing we're all still here. Very good.
1: I was accused of sleeping with somebody at that old company. True story.
2: Gary Blitzer?
1: And the funniest...
2: It was a sales
1: guy. Doesn't matter. I was accused of sleeping with somebody. And
2: name is funny, though.
0: Yeah, it's probably a good pull.
1: The funny part was, my wife actually slept with her that night as she was drunk, and I brought her back to our place. I didn't sleep with her. My wife did.
2: Fell asleep.
1: We had a two-bedroom apartment. Mm-hmm. I said, you know what's amazing about this rumor? I said, what's amazing about this rumor is my wife slept with her.
2: I bet I can guess the initials.
1: Just give me one of them, but don't tell me it's in the right order.
2: R.
1: Nope.
0: No, J.
2: C.
0: J.
1: Maybe.
0: J.
2: Oh, you think? It was only three I was going to go with, one of those.
3: Listen, you guys worked through this. 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
3: Braves baseball on deck, but we start with the college football. 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Today, Georgia coach Kirby Smart said he agrees with Greg Sankey's CFP stance, adding, quote, "We're not a tournament sport," and further expressed his concern with the future of other non-revenue collegiate sports if the crazy spending continues around football. To the Braves, out on the road this week. Tonight they begin a three-game set with the Red Sox. Spencer Strider on the mound for Game 1 at 6:45 for the leadoff show coming up at 5:30. All right here on your exclusive home for Braves baseball. 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
6: I believe you.
7: Similar, but they are different. It's like Mountain Dew and Mellow Yellow. Mm. Like, if you're going to make a choice, make the right one.
6: My mom was no fun. She tried to keep all the sugary fun cereals
7: away.
6: We
7: got 40% bran flakes.
6: Yeah. Listen, I don't know if it was a money thing or they didn't want us to have a fun thing, but no, we didn't get that fun. All right, before we get to all the sports stuff, there's a piece of news Braves fans will be very happy about. I don't know why, but they will be. And we have a Hawks rumor that just won't go away. We've got Falcons OTA recaps, quarterback drama, all of it, and we have a couple of teams headed for an NCAA baseball tournament after a top story. Our top story today is about a South Carolina man who identified himself as a deer. Sadly, was accidentally shot by a bunch of hunters. That's our top story. Did it. He said it. They shot. Top stories all brought to us by the Mabra Law Firm. If you're hurt in a car accident that wasn't your fault, then contact Ronnie Mabra of Mabra Law at MabraLaw.com.
7: Are there any details with that? A name, a location?
6: Probably more, but who wants to dig into the story? What we're giving you is the headline of the top story.
7: Gabbard!
6: Gebby's not here. Gebby pulled the well-played cough on the Tuesday after a three-day weekend.
9: Classic.
6: Before he takes another three-day weekend on Friday. It's why I applaud it. I'm impressed.
7: Yeah, that's a veteran move.
6: It
7: it's so audacious, nobody would accuse you of doing it.
6: Well, I would, but I just don't
9: except
6: care.
9: Except your coworkers who you work with regularly.
6: It's great. I'm very proud of them. All right, I want to ask the group a question. A couple of things here off the top. Well, if you're invested in the show, that you know at the end of the 2 o'clock hour after we play you some sound, during good day, we say then it's been so many days since anybody around here won a championship. Mm-hmm. And our listeners take that very seriously. The last couple of times the countdown got to one was after a Braves championship and after a couple of Georgia football championships. Now we have two baseball teams. One is the number two seed in the entire NCAA tournament in Georgia Tech. Georgia's the number three seed. There's a decent chance one of those wins the national championship in baseball. I think we have to do the honor of having the countdown start over if one of those win the championship. And Cullen vehemently disagrees with me because baseball's not a part of his sensibilities.
7: No, I'd do it.
6: You have to. It's a national title.
7: Part of it is, I don't know, I got to be honest, if we were on radio in Boston, and the Terriers brought home a national championship.
6: In the Frozen Four?
0: Exactly. It's only in Atlanta we would consider this. Nowhere else.
7: I'm taking what I can get.
6: We didn't count the golf thing.
7: We did count Georgia football, so I'll count Georgia. Because some people want to draw a line geography-wise. No. That's silly.
6: Well, first of all, this is not take what you can get. A college baseball national championship's a huge deal.
0: South Carolina has two of them. No one cares.
6: Well, that's your problem. Maybe be more invested. Georgia Tech has been a power. Georgia has been good. They've been teams who have, like,
7: could I ask you,
6: been in Omaha for a College World Series. I'm sorry. Don't be so dismissive, you jerks.
7: Give me your fair perspective then. What did you say about Georgia Tech?
6: They've been in College World Series before. They've been a power for many years.
7: You said they've been a power. They haven't been a power. They've been a disappointment.
6: No, they've been a power.
7: They've been a disappointment.
6: You're doing the ring culture. So they haven't won championships. They've been a top 20 program for 3 decades. Danny Hall would tell you to go F yourself.
7: That's part of the issue is All-Americans, future pro,
6: I know. You haven't won enough titles. I get it, James Harden.
7: Okay.
6: I'm just saying, if they win one this year,
7: that would count.
6: Okay, that's
7: that
6: all
7: would
6: I'm
7: count
6: saying.
7: For me.
0: We didn't count the TGL thing. Then why would this count? How is that less dumb than this?
6: This is far less dumb. That's a made-up Monday night for ESPN TV.
7: Tell you, any game Abner Doubleday makes up going forward, we will count that as well.
6: And let me say something else. We should put a poll up at 680thefan.com. Should our countdown go back to zero if Georgia Tech wins the baseball championship? I think so. The other thing I want to talk about, I don't even know if the YouTube audience, hello YouTube, can see this. I have a big red button in front of me now.
0: Press it.
6: I can't. Because if I do, you'll lose 6 or 7 seconds of the broadcast. Management has put a dump button in front of me.
7: Oh, yeah. I saw an email about that, but I didn't read it.
6: Well, it was in a big headline on top that the subject said, dump button. Now, here's my fear. This looks like I'm playing a game show, and I want to buzz in on this 3 times during the show. Right. Look at that. How fun would that be to hit? Either that or it sets off a nuclear bomb. That is putting candy in front of somebody who can't put down sugar.
7: It doesn't interrupt the YouTube feed.
6: No, YouTube would keep going.
7: So they would get to hear the naughty word.
6: If we said something, yes, YouTube would get it.
7: But Matt's going on those women shouldn't vote rants again.
6: I've got one ready and queued up. I haven't done one
0: down
6: now.
0: The hall.
6: It's been about 6 weeks. But yes, when we get on that, you get dumped. So, all right. I just wanted to cover a couple of pieces of business here to start. We have a ton of the sports to get into today on a Monday. It's going to be a big day. I hope you guys are locked and loaded because you're not going to want to go anywhere. And if you do go somewhere, we're going to hold it against you because we only have you to like 5-something today before the Braves
7: and
6: the Red Sox. Yes, the Braves are playing a game in Fenway Park against the Red Sox, game 1 of 3. Yes. All right, coming up, today was a good day for Stephen A. to have his say. Plus, a golfer had a tummy issue that didn't go his way. We'll let you hear about it next.
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3: 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As they're looking to get right after losing the last two against the Nats, they'll have to do it on the road before Cincinnati. The trip begins with three up in Boston. Spencer Strider going to get the ball here for game one tonight. Going to be Ranger Suarez on the other side. First pitch set for 6:45, and that means the forward leadoff show gets rolling at 5:30. To the NBA, New York in as half of the NBA Finals is set. Tonight, we look out west. Spurs, Thunder, knotted at two games apiece. Pivotal game five tips around 8:30 in Oklahoma City. 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
15: Picked up a girl I've been trying to dig since the 12th grade. 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The Lakers beat the Supersonics. Today was a good day.
16: It's a good day.
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6: With you until the Braves and the Sox. 6:45, first pitch tonight from Fenway. 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All right, coming up in 10 minutes, we'll get you set for this series with the Braves and the Red Sox. We'll talk about some of the Braves' cold bats. I know we have some Braves fans who are like on the ledge, so worried about this team they lost a series against. We'll dig into that. We'll talk about the big Hawks rumor that continues, that won't go away. Some James Pierce news that you're going to want to hear. And, a couple of college baseball teams headed for the tourney. All that coming up in 10. First, let's find out who the Good Day segment's brought to us by.
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6: The big quote over the weekend came from Cavs head coach Kenny Atkinson. This is like chum in the water for the national media. Whenever a coach whose team is down 3-0 in the Eastern Finals says something like, analytically, we're going to be up 2-1. Kind of things played out score-wise the way we wanted. Maybe the worst thing you could ever say, especially when Stephen A. Smith is lurking. So Stephen A. was asked to respond, and here's what he said.
18: That moment right there is why Kenny Atkinson deserves to be an assistant coach. See, that's the kind of nonsense that has invaded the sport. We are, and this notion to the world of analytics, to all the analytic geeks out there and stuff like that, let me be very, very clear. They are not to be disrespected.
6: We just did.
18: You know I'm telling the truth? Own out there, not all, but there's some out there that would have the pink slip ready for him the second they lose tonight.
6: Give me names. He's not wrong, but I think it's because you got swept, not because the quote. See, that's the one thing. Most times, unless you're offensive with a quote, you're not getting fired for what you said. Typically, it's we just got embarrassed, and on the final day, we didn't try when we got beat by 37 points. But when Stephen A. is like, listen, those geeks, they're not to be disrespected. Okay, that's a thing of beauty.
7: Freddy Gonzalez the day after he let Craig Kimbrell watch the playoffs end in the bullpen. Do you remember?
6: David Carpenter was in.
7: Yeah.
6: Because that's what he did in the regular season. So he's like, I'm going to do it again.
7: Yeah, Craig Kimbrell was in the bullpen, just tossing the ball up in the air, saying, I'm ready. Yeah. And so then the season ended. He never got in the game. The next day, Freddie said, I'd do the same thing again. Freddie, you really shouldn't say that.
6: But it's not going to get you fired.
7: No.
6: It's a dumb thing to say.
7: It's a dumb thing to say, but it doesn't get you fired. He got fired because of 9-28.
6: That's exactly right. You could say the dumb thing and be Dan
7: doesn't
6: Quinn.
7: Matter.
6: And if you're winning, you say the dumb thing. You're the dumb thing that comes out when your team is 0-5. It's like, yeah, you're not going to be here.
7: Arthur Smith looked at the media and said, y'all ranked us 45th. Yeah. I'm like, but there's only 31 other teams.
6: That was the point, Junior.
7: Arthur.
6: Okay, then I want to introduce you to this French tennis player, this young kid. This kid named Arthur Gia, French tennis player, Chuck, and I know you were locked into the French Open. He made his debut on Sunday, and it was a memorable one, but for all the wrong reasons. Gia lost in straight sets, which turned out to be a blowout, nearly as bad as the blowout he almost had on the court. Now, this is a little bit rough, so we'll try to take you through this. Here is Gia at Roland Garros while he's in mid-match explaining that he's got a tummy issue.
16: Hey, I'm going to just on the court. I can't. Just explain the situation.
19: Who is the doctor?
16: Hey, I'm going to just on the court.
19: I can't do much of time.
20: Is this for a medical reason? Or?
19: Yeah, I'm sick.
20: Do we know anything about that?
21: No. He has some stomach problems.
6: Okay, at the end there, he said he had diarrhea.
22: I have diarrhea.
6: And he said earlier, I'm going to S myself.
7: On the
6: dump,
7: court.
6: I have the dump button here. He might have pooped himself. Those are little shorts, too. You can't play. Now, that's clay, thank goodness, and maybe it somehow blends. But still, nobody wants that.
7: I don't think at Roland Garros, they're used to somebody dropping trowel. And
6: Well, the funniest part of this is, at the end of that clip you just heard, he scores a point and then runs to the back. Because he had to go. It's like,
7: The official, do we know anything about this? No, it was an omelet this morning. It happens sometimes.
6: So it's his debut. You know he got nervous and he's freaking out. And it's like, oh God, the next thing you know, he's got bubble guts.
7: He had that yogurt parfait.
6: Yeah. So then in the post-match press conference, there was very little asked about him losing in straight sets. It was more about, how you feeling?
23: Arthur, you left the court at the end of the sixth game in the first set. At what point did you start to feel unwell?
24: I was feeling really, really bad this morning in particular, but during the match was even worse because it was a bit hot and I had to go to the toilet really quick and they didn't allow it, so I was asking to the referee because I was feeling really, really bad, and then the doctor came and obviously I could go out, and it was not so long, so it's okay.
23: Did you feel better after?
24: I was feeling a bit better, but it was still really bad.
23: Did you need to go again for the match?
24: No, because they gave me medicine, but I had pain in the stomach after that, so I don't know if it was worth it or it was not.
6: What are these follow-ups?
7: Give me a little Modium AD. Is that what they went with?
6: Did you feel better after? Did you have to go again?
7: What about the KO? They go KO?
6: It is a funny line, and maybe this is a French thing, go to the toilet. It's just a funny thing to say, and I don't know, because the rest of us go to the bathroom, the restroom. We go to a little boys' room.
25: Take a dump.
6: Or that buck, and he's like, I have to go to the toilet. And I'm like, all right. Did you feel better after? Yeah, I felt better because I pooped.
7: That is...
6: What a great follow-up.
7: That's a deposition
6: And then he doubled down another time, so you went to the bathroom. How about later? Did it come back? I'm sorry? Like, what do you need, chapter and verse of this?
7: This wasn't the grassy knoll.
6: My God. He lost in straight sets. It was a blowout. We know this much. It's now been 1,233 days, but that might be coming to end since anybody around here thought it was a good idea to win a championship.
7: This is ruined. A perfectly good day. I just washed my car.
22: I have diarrhea.
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1: Welcome to Tuesday. 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You got a short week. 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Before we dig into all the sports, let's say hello to Charles.
2: Hey, Matt.
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2: I'm going to eat a hot dog.
1: Okay.
3: You want to get gorgeous?
1: Sure.
3: Give me some yellow American, just plain, just regular mustard, or I will go with the spicy brown mustard.
1: Okay.
4: Chuck's gorgeous.
1: No judgment here. Maybe you enjoy your dog while you're watching the Braves tonight. We're back after a day off, and they needed a day off. They have hit the skids. According to Braves Twitter, it's bad. It's really bad.
3: Didn't hit for a weekend.
1: Braves dropped their second series of the season. And it was like, to the Nats, how could they lose to the Nats? Well, the Nats pitching staff isn't good, so I get the frustration. But I know this will never soothe the overreactors. It's called baseball. They went through a three-game weekend where they didn't hit. I got news for you. It might continue in Boston. If it doesn't, it'll happen again in July. It might happen again in August. You just pray it doesn't happen in October. It's part of baseball.
3: It sucks the way they lost the weekend series because they pitched well enough to sweep the damn thing and kept the Nats in check, really, but they didn't get anything on the on offense. So that's where they are right now. But here's the thing. They lose a series at home. You don't like it. They weren't supposed to be 14-1-1 leading up to that.
1: So
3: they probably weren't supposed to get treated like that by the Nats pitching. But again, they're not supposed. Nobody goes 14-1-1 to start the season series wise.
1: Look, listen here. They weren't going to win 115 games as much as I know Braves Twitter was like, they're going to go at 115-47. They'll win their 95 to 97 games, which is awesome. It's plenty enough to win the division. And then I keep saying the same thing, and nobody wants to buy into this. How the Braves play, and I'll say the Braves because that's the team we care about, how their record is today and how they're playing, it only affects your mood. None of it matters in October. And I'm not saying we have to skip to October. You're going to just have to deal with the ebbs and flows of a baseball season. And this weekend, Ronnie went 0-for-11. Had a 5-strikeout performance, 4-1 game. Yeah. It's bad. Ozzy went 3-for-12, and it took a 3-hit game to get him there.
3: No, Chadwick Twomp had the big offense.
1: You just call him Twomp? Twompy? Twompy had the game-winning hit on Friday night.
3: He did.
1: Matt Olson went 1-for-14. I do wonder if the elbow is more than he's letting on, but we'll see. And then Michael Harris was 2-for-12. So the Braves didn't hit with runners in scoring position. They didn't get guys in from third with less than two outs. It happens. I wish it didn't. We all did. I bet the Braves wish it didn't. This is why nobody wins 115 games routinely in baseball. That's the pace they were on. It's going to happen where they lose their 5-7 or they lose their 7-10. It's going to happen again, as I said, in 2 months. It might happen in 3 months. You cross your fingers. It doesn't happen in October. You want to be hot with your pitching and you want to, healthy with your pitching and hot with your bats. That's all you want to hope for then. In May, it just affects your mood.
3: Yeah, I'm liking Grant Holmes stretching things out with the strikeout numbers. That translates. Martin Perez, again this week, and didn't win the game, but Martin Perez has been a hell of a find as well. So the games turned out how they did. Don't like him, but you take the positives.
1: The other story for me of the weekend, and this is going to be one that we're going to watch throughout the rest of the summer, is how much you can protect your bullpen. Because Friday night, as Walt said, we emptied it. We emptied the chamber. It was like we just went for it.
3: They got that win. Extras too.
1: Sure. That the other times when you're either playing from behind, you're not going to use your high leverage guys, or you're going to have to be kind of at some points willing to not turn to Dylan or Suarez or Iglesias and trust some other dudes. It was good to see Tyler Kinley in the 10th inning on Friday night. That was a takeaway for me that I thought was very good in that moment. So the Braves, who still don't have Drake in the lineup, but you know it's going to affect it. Ronnie not hitting kills you at the top. Matt Olson going through it. Like, there are reasons why they're not able to move the line and move the offense up and down where they're going to put crooked numbers up. It's just, again, it's part of the weekend you're going to have in this game. So now tonight you'll get Spencer Strider against Ranger Suarez, who always gives the Braves fits. Doesn't seem Ranger, and I don't have the numbers. That could be total anecdotal, but it feels like Ranger always gives the Braves some fits. So we'll see what it looks like tonight at 6:45. Tomorrow night it's Bryce Elder, and then on Thursday afternoon, 4:10, start Chris Sale against TBD.
3: Yeah, and it's all up there, so no weather concerns in Boston. It's dry as a bone here.
1: Is that true?
3: A little different, yeah.
1: Well, how about that? That's good news. Yeah, here the bottom just fell out at the Battery. We've had more monsoons in 3 days than we know what to do.
3: It's all week, too, so that's what it is.
1: But this is what old people we talk about. We're like, we need the rain. Rain's good for us. just planted that stuff. This is good. The three.
3: Not on my weekend, I don't. Not on my holiday weekend.
1: Oh, you don't go outside. What are you? Who are you?
3: No, you're stuck in the house on a 3-day weekend. That's no good for anybody.
1: For normal people, how did it affect you?
3: I could have gone outside.
1: To do what?
3: Sit.
0: Just wants the option.
1: You're right. Some of us, you wanted to go to the pool. We didn't get the pool.
3: I have a patio. I would like to sit on it.
1: Is it covered?
3: Part of it.
1: Okay, you're fine. All right.
3: Just an awning over.
1: Back to the original read in progress. The 3 o'clock hour of the program presented by This Stuff Matters. Tom Gray is their voice and leader. He's the pastor of Mars Hill Church and a former SEC football player from Vanderbilt. Follow and find his messages at thisstuffmatters.net. Congratulations to Jalen Johnson. He is a all-NBA performer, made the third team after averaging nearly 23 a game. Over 10 boards, which was seventh in the NBA. Nearly 8 assists a game, which was fifth in the league. Jalen, or Jaden, as you might know,
2: Jaden Johnson,
1: joins Nikola Jokic as one of only two players to finish in the top 8 in both boards and assists. So it was well-deserved, but it wasn't one of those things at the beginning of the year I would have projected or anybody said, well, Jalen could be all NBA. That's the top 15 players in the game. That's a hell of a nod to Jalen. Good for him.
3: And the first, I guess, half of the season or 2 months, whatever it was a different role. And I was looking forward to when Trey, because when Trey wasn't out there, Jaden's handling the ball a lot, getting double digit assist a lot of nights as well. So Trey's going to come back and suddenly his game's going to explode even more. And that never happened. Trey never came back. And so you did the best you could with CJ, but there's still more, a lot more for Jaden Johnson. That's for sure.
1: I think Jaden can get better. I don't know that the numbers, you know, the points per game can go up. That's something that can go up. Your boards and assists are not going to take too much of a rise from here because you're already top 5 and top 7 in those categories. I'm just glad for those who are able to separate the playoff performance from what Jalen was all this season. It's very easy to dismiss anything a player does because of how he looked in the playoffs. And we said going into the next series, not everybody launches right into the postseason. Trae Young, first series, killed it against the Knicks. Not everybody does that. Jalen went through the roller coaster in his first playoff. It does not discount an all-NBA season, and I'm so happy for him. And I wonder about the club. We have to ask Hadley about this tomorrow. He didn't have any clauses for all-NBA in his contract, which is interesting to me.
3: That's supposed to be a contract kicker, I always heard.
1: A lot of guys have him. Jalen didn't. He's on one of the best contracts in the game, considering he's now a top 15 NBA player.
3: It was only 6 games. He did lead the team in scoring. Now, he didn't score as much as he did in the regular season. He didn't do anything as much as he did in the regular season. But he still kind of, it could be that maybe the Knicks effed up the whole Hawks offense, and like he still led the team in scoring, just like everyone else, was low.
1: He was just uneven. It wasn't even like you could see the points, but it was just uneven. He never found his footing.
3: CJ never found his, really.
1: Well, CJ was awesome in the first couple of games. He's the reason why you were tied getting out of New York and then had a chance to take the 2-1 lead. So that game 4 is when it changed.
3: Yep.
1: But even in the games the Hawks won, Jalen wasn't. You could look at the box score. If you're a box score Billy, you're fine. You watch the games, you were like, Jalen just never looked comfortable. And to your point, that's a credit to the Knicks defense. The things he has to get better at when the game slows down in the playoffs as a half-court game, his handle still has to get better, his decision-making, the speed of it, all those things, which I'm sure he would tell you moving forward.
3: Yeah, I'm thinking about CJ trying to get to the cup in the last few games there, and he got assaulted. So
1: I don't know that we want to look at the last few games of that series and think about anything. Although,
5: we're going to throw that one out.
1: The last 11 games the Knicks have won, the Hawks were the last to beat him in those games, 2 and 3, for whatever that's worth. Here's the latest rumor. This from Mark Stein, who is a very good basketball reporter. He's not just like Matt, who has a lean on things. He says Atlanta is one of the teams to keep an eye on if Jalen Brown becomes part of Boston's pursuit of Giannis, with some around the league believing the Hawks would have real interest in Brown. That's not, again, breaking news. It's common sense. If Jalen is available, who's 29 years old, who's an all-NBA player, who is an MVP candidate, if he becomes available and the right deal is there, 100% you go do it. Doesn't mean you empty the chamber, the coffers to go get him, but you have a conversation, 100%. Why wouldn't you? It'd be silly not to.
3: More so than Giannis, I would believe, if you give me a personal choice, and I don't have a personal choice in this, but if that's the pivot, hell yeah.
1: Well, here's the deal, right? Boston is like, all right, can we run this back or do we try it something different with Tatum and Giannis? They do it that way. The Hawks would get a real one, and then Jalen Johnson's a 1A.
3: According to rumors and reports and articles and stuff.
1: Mark Stein's good, though. Mark Stein's a legit basketball reporter.
3: These are foundation-shaking moves. Giannis going to Boston and Jalen Brown coming here.
1: Let's be clear. Giannis is not Milwaukee next year, so that's the first domino. But that domino, in a lot of cases, is going to take 3-team deals. That's what's going to move some of these things to make all the numbers work. And the Hawks, because they have movable contracts, and I assume the 8th pick is going to have to be involved if you're getting Jalen Brown. So I would guess Milwaukee would end up with the eighth pick, Giannis to Boston, Jalen here, and then all the other pieces around the board move that way. So again, that was Mark Stein who had that one. We have an update on James Pierce Jr. Give Andy Slater credit, radio host down in South Florida. He has been on this from the jump and always does a good job with this. He tweeted this morning, James Pierce was approved for a fast track to getting his case dismissed, he says he's learned. It'll be a one-year program instead of 6 months. His ex-girlfriend, WNBA player Rakia Jackson, also voluntarily dropped her attempt at a permanent restraining order against the Falcon star. Pierce must stay away from Jackson for the next 12 months until the case is closed. So then it leads to people to jumping into, well, maybe the suspension's less. I don't know. I have no idea. Like, if anybody is speculating on the suspension, you're doing it out of just pure guessing. 4 games, 6 games, 8 games. No idea. But it shouldn't be hard for James Pierce to stay away from this woman for a year. Like, if that's the hardest part of your life, that you escaped what could have been a tragic end to your football career instead, you stay away from her for a year, you attend some classes, brah, this should be easy.
3: All right, first thing, this has all gone away now. There are some, I don't know, there's some bruising for James Pierce that he has to go through, and it's going to cost him some money and some time and some other stuff, but it's not going to cost him other stuff legally. Now, that's different from employment-wise. Legally, this is going to kind of go away. He will have to deal. Like, I remember back in the day, Pac-Man Jones. I want to say he had been suspended like 3 times before he was ever charged with a crime. So that back in the day, again, there are plenty of examples of the league discipline. They wait until the legal part is played out, but they don't necessarily base what the league does, and they shouldn't on that. You say he should be able to stay away.
1: Yeah, it should be easy. This should not be, as an adult, a hard thing to do. Okay. She lives in Florida. You're here. How about you stay here?
3: He was in Los Angeles and flew all the way across country.
1: I'm familiar.
3: He doesn't have that control.
1: Well, no, he has to now, because your life, just your football career,
3: should.
1: Had this gone a different way, and I don't understand the legalese and all this, your career could have been in jeopardy. If that's not the wake-up call of all wake-up calls, nothing will be.
3: Yeah,
1: if,
3: I don't know.
1: If he's dumb enough not to get that, then he's probably not bright enough to drive a car. He's not bright enough to put his pants on.
3: But
1: he's not bright enough to pay a medical bill.
3: He already showed you, all of us, that it's on his menu of options, like his list of choices to get on an airplane, not let the anger subside for like 4.5 hours, then get in the Lamborghini or Ferrari or whatever the hell it was. And he did all of this in public,
1: right,
3: in front of, and in two cases, he did it to the police.
1: What's your guess now from here on out? Because my guess is he's clean. He stays clean because, this again, wake-up calls happen in all kinds of ways. This is a wake-up call. It has to be.
3: I think he's an incident guy.
1: So you think he has another one of these?
3: I think it'd be Plexico.
1: Oh, I hope not.
3: I hope not as well, because this is a hell of a lot of aggression that just everybody saw, and it has disappeared. And I'm not saying, you know, the legal system failed anybody. I'm saying that this is a whole lot of documented, and again, from police and from a girl herself who had the restraining order, everybody agreed on it,
1: mm-hmm,
3: and it disappeared in the wind. Gone.
1: Again, if you're James,
3: you think, for a normal human.
1: I don't know if it's a call from mom, if it's your lawyer, I don't know if it's the Falcons saying, you just got a call from the governor, man. Do your best with it. We'll see what happens from here. And then the biggest story of the week, we're counting down to the NCAA baseball tournament on Friday. Georgia Tech and Georgia, two of the top three national seeds in the tourney. Georgia Tech, the 2 overall. They'll host the Atlanta Regional. Dogs are the 3. They'll host the Athens Regional. Jackets will play Friday at noon at Rush Chandler against UIC. You know they sold out.
3: Oh, yeah, in
1: 30 seconds. That's right, because people are interested. They're invested in seeing if Georgia Tech can make a run to Omaha.
3: And apparently, according to the AD, did you see his response to some people? He's like, yeah, maybe next time, but we can't put up temporary bleachers right now.
1: They're going to do some standing room. They'll give some other options. So they'll play Friday at noon. Then the Citadel is the 3 and Oklahoma the 2 in the Atlanta Regional. They'll play Friday night at 5. The Dogs, who I told you, number 3 overall in the whole tournament, they will host the Athens Regional. They'll play at 7 on Friday night at Foley Field against LIU, with BC and Liberty playing the earlier game at 2 o'clock. So we asked our audience, if one of these two wins the championship in baseball, do we take the countdown that we do after good day and say it's now been 0 days since anybody won a title? I think we should. I honor the sport of baseball, and I honor, like, that's a big deal to win a championship at Georgia Tech or Georgia in baseball. So we ask people, if they win the championship, should the clock be reset? 29% said yes so far. 50% have said no, college doesn't count.
2: Thank you.
1: No, they said college. Not college baseball, college.
2: You know it's regarding college baseball.
1: Well, by that rationale, then we shouldn't have started over with Georgia. And I'm not going to fight the people of Athens, but I'm going to remind you, they all come back to Atlanta after they go there. There's a reason why Georgia is...
3: No, geography doesn't enter into it.
1: It shouldn't, because whether it's Gwinnett County or DeKalb County or Fulton County or Cobb County, Cherokee, Georgia grads, Georgia fans, they all live here. Athens is the size of my foot. I know where the school is. I've grown up here all my life, proud of it. There's a reason why the Georgia graduation rate and then comes back to Atlanta. It's where Georgia fans are. So we honored Georgia winning two titles in football. I think we should do it in baseball, but we have dissension among us.
3: No, I would count it for the Braves. So that means I'm going to count it for the college counterpart, just like I would for the Falcons or college football. I would count it for the Hawks. I would count it for Georgia Tech basketball.
1: Colin.
3: If Georgia Tech won March Madness?
1: Right.
3: Oh, yeah, we'd count it.
1: Hell yeah.
2: It's totally different.
1: Colin's so upset
3: over
1: this.
3: Probably if United, when did they win?
1: Don't call them United.
3: 18. Or 19?
1: 17.
2: No one cares.
1: Atlanta United. They're not United. They're Atlanta United. Five stripes.
3: I would who cares? Probably bend to the idea that we include Atlanta United if they won a title.
1: Joseph Martinez would like that.
3: Yes. Joseph.
2: He hasn't played here.
1: It wasn't Joseph.
3: I think it was Joseph.
1: He came back. He came back. Again. It was not Joseph. The J was, it's not jogging. He's Joseph. It's jogging. This is what happens when you work with a guy who's a casual all of a sudden.
3: I'm super casual. I'm so casual, I haven't been.
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1: I'm going to tell you something. I mean this sincerely. You go to an Atlanta United game, you'll be hooked.
3: I've heard it's a party.
1: It's a great time.
2: When's the last time you went?
1: I went last season. Our buddy Fat Casey gave me his tickets. I took my 13-year-old. How dare you?
2: No, you didn't.
1: Are you just going to argue everything today? Is that your role? Hey, Cullen, it's raining. No, it's not. This is what we call the Brian Hoyt role. I'm just going to be the guy who's just...
2: You're crapping on me, and you're over here spewing crap into the microphone.
1: First of all, Chuck, do you know what's going on with our boy? And I can tell. I can see what's happening.
3: Oh, is he angry about something?
1: Yes. He doesn't...

0: He's very interested in who's talking about him. Like, he's killing it on the YouTube networks.
1: Sure.
0: It's the only reason I brought it up, because I had mentioned him, hey, somebody brought you up to me, and all of a sudden he was,
1: You know,
0: I can't remember any of this stuff. Like, and on a weekend? Text me on a weekend. That's a during the week text. That's a work text. Anyway, Derek Thomas, what didn't exist when the Knicks made the finals in 1999?
2: 3G.
0: Good. I see what you're doing there. Drew Vorjan, who is in for Brian Gephardt, who's sick today. What didn't exist in 1999?
3: Myself. Good afternoon. I'm Joe Vorjan.
0: How old are you?
3: 26.
0: Dang. You look older.
1: Hang on. He would get that question right, though.
0: Probably.
1: Like, he would know if he wasn't here in 99.
0: He messed his name up.
3: I was born right at the end of 99.
1: I take it. You're right.
0: Let me hear him again mess his name up.
3: Good afternoon. I'm Joe Vorjan.
0: Never heard that happen.
4: The laugh is so good.
0: It's just so good. Cullen Madden, what didn't exist last time the Knicks were in the finals?
4: The crappy New Orleans Pelicans.
1: No, they didn't.
0: They did not. Yeah. We couldn't have stolen any draft picks from them at that point. All right, you guys will send your answers to the Harris Cherokee Casinos Twitter feed. What didn't exist the last time the Knicks were in the finals? We have a lot of Rileys to discuss, including some Georgia fans who want to hear from Connor Riley. A lot of Braves fans who want to talk about Austin Riley. Because coming up next, I wonder if Braves fans are having the same problem I'm having accepting this new Riley reality.
1: And growing fast. 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
13: You can't play this game careful. You will get chewed up and spit out. That's human nature, right? When you start to struggle, you get careful. You don't want to make a mistake. We're going to go the other way. We're going to be even more aggressive.
14: Isn't it great to have a job you don't have to get dressed up for work every day?
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16: 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Braves invading Fenway Park. Let's start with some of the headlines from today. James Pierce Jr. has been accepted into a pretrial intervention program in Florida. Don Ray Jr. out as president of the PGA of America. And an interesting tidbit coming from the Braves just now. Pitcher Spencer Schwellenbach traveled with the team up to Boston, now doing some light throwing after having arthroscopic surgery back in February. Speaking of the Braves, tonight they begin a three-game series with the Boston Red Sox. Spencer Strider gets the ball here for game one. First pitch coming up at 6:45. And stick around, Mr. Wiley Ballard. Yep, coming up at the top of the hour. We'll be in the wheelhouse right here on the Fan. 680 and 93.7 FM.
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4: Thanks for spending your Tuesday with Chuck and Chernoff on the Fan. It was just monsooning literally seconds ago. Now the sun's out.
17: Welcome to Atlanta in the month of May. Chuck and Chernoff, we're going to take you right up to Braves baseball tonight. Braves and Sox, 6:45 from Fenway. 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Now, we'll have a special guest joining us in just a couple of moments. We'll call him a Georgia expert who will share his opinion on what we can expect from Zachariah Branch, how he fits with the Falcons, and who's going to fill that gaping hole, left by Zachariah in Athens. We'll talk about that coming up in just a couple of moments. One piece of news, and I know this is good news to a lot of people who are worried. Jose Azokar, he's back. He going to be back. When they let him go, people were like, oh my God, what are we going to do?
18: The DFA.
17: Somebody's going to pick up Azokar, and no, he's fine. He's back, and we'll see if they use him later on.
18: Quick opinion for the Red Sox series, Matt. It is Strider, Elder, and Sale. I'm down going into a playoff series with that.
17: I need more out of Strider to see. I'm not saying no. I'm saying I want to see more of it, and it's so unfair to Elder that no matter what he does in the regular season.
18: I'm having an ERA in the ones.
17: I don't think I'll have one in the ones, but he could, and I'd still be like, second time through the order. Like, it's not fair. But I have PTSD. Yeah. So
18: it looks good, though.
17: It looks great.
18: Yes, for May.
17: Looks awesome. Here's what I can't accept, and I have to come to grips with. At this point, this is who Austin Riley is. And it hurts me to say it because I thought, and I distinctly remember doing this on the show, it was like a side-by-side of Chipper Jones and Austin Riley in their first 3 or 4 years or whatever the numbers were. And I was like, Austin's trending as well, if not better, in some areas than Chipper Jones. But he now is, we're at a point where we have to realize he's not a dude anymore. He's just a dude. Like, he was the dude. Now he's just a dude. And it's not age. He's not old. It's not a health thing as far as I know. It's just who he is. And he's been this now for 2.5 years. He's just an average player. Now, you have to always factor in the money. We do. He's the highest paid player on the team. That's going to come into play all the time. I hope this changes. But the player we're watching, here's Austin, for example. Like, Austin has been better as of late, had a good homestand. But in May, Austin's hit 260. He's slugged 481. Numbers are fine. He's got a 791 OPS, a 120 WRC+. Those numbers are good. He's got 5 home runs in May and 14 ribs. But you know what they've done to his numbers? Put him on pace to get to average. He's on pace for 25 home runs and 98 RBIs. And you'd go, well, we take that out of a lot of people. If you watch, though, you know. He looks nothing like the guy that was a top 7 MVP player for 3 straight seasons, 21, 22, and 23. In those 3 years, Charles, he was a top 7 MVP player. And now, you ready for these numbers? You sitting down?
18: I will be.
17: He has 8 home runs. That's 45th in baseball. He's knocked in 31 runs. That's 29th in baseball. He's hitting 223. That's 135. And it took a good weekend to get him up to 135. His OPS has gone down 6 straight years. Some of an injury, some other things, but now he's not injured. I just have to, and this kills me to do, I just have to admit, he's not that guy anymore. And until otherwise proven, I'm going to assume this is what he is now, just an okay player.
18: Dom Smith has a higher WAR this season. And that's mostly anecdotal because Dom has hit, like, I mean, remember our Hack Wilson discussion that day.
17: Yeah, he thought he was on pace for 200 RBIs.
18: 191. Mm-hmm. And he was on pace.
17: Yeah, he was.
18: If he would have just gotten the at-bats.
17: Oh.
18: But, again, because it's a wonky sample size and he doesn't play every night on it, and Austin is supposed to play every night, you can say, well, Dom's having an unusual season. Mike Yastrzemski, who I believe it was 2 weeks ago today, Matt described as, quote, pukey. He's had a good 2 weeks. He has the same WAR as Austin Riley. That's not supposed to be possible that Mike Yastrzemski has come back in 2 weeks to where his impact on the season is about the same as Austin Riley. Now, what do you think of WAR? OPS plus, he's 93. Austin Riley's 95. So, like, all the metrics.
17: He's an average player.
18: He's right there at average, he's man.
17: And I was a holdout. Because I like to be a holdout. I'm like, I'm not ready to go there. You know, not ready. Because what I watched in those 3 seasons was a elite baseball player. So in 24, I went, it's a little off, some injuries. 25, I was like, still hasn't looked right. Injuries again. It's not injuries. This is the player. The player is this. And if it gives you 2.5 years now, tomorrow, maybe he goes on a heater. And next month, we get to evaluate this. But today, I've got to admit the thing I didn't want to admit. Austin is average, and there's nothing else to, like, at this moment, to show me otherwise. He is average.
18: He is a physically imposing, young, extremely strong, good enough defensively third baseman.
17: With great flow now. But the flow's not even helping.
18: Everything that I know about him, it equals more on a baseball field over 150 starts than this. Everything I know about him.
17: Nope.
18: Size, what I've seen, his swing, the power, his defense is always, it's, like I said, good enough. He's got a strong arm. I know what I know about Austin Riley, and it's more than a 0.6 war a third of the way into the season.
17: I can hear a lot of Braves Twitter yelling at me. Matt, welcome to the party. You're right. I always try to give it as long as I can. There was during one of the rain delays this weekend on Braves Division, they were showing a game from 2021, and Austin's numbers popped up, and he was hitting 300, and the home runs were in the mid-20s at this point. It was like August, and I was like, that's the player. Doesn't look anything like that anymore. I don't understand it. It's hard to rationalize. Yes, there are holes in the swing, but to not be able to get it fixed is just so jarring. The 3 o'clock hour of the program is presented by This Stuff Matters. Tom Gray is their voice and leader. He's the pastor of Mars Hill Church and a former SEC football player from Vanderbilt. Follow and find his messages at thisstuffmatters.net.
18: Much happening in Athens. Let's talk to UJ expert from Dog Nation. It's Connor Riley. Connor, how's your day?
19: Doing good, Chuck.
18: You know, Florida State and Georgia going at it on campus, that was going to be a throwback, wonderful sort of thing, but I live in the adult world. I know what's what. Are we going to get the neutral site game, and what say Connor Riley on the location?
19: Yeah, it sounds like that's something that we're ultimately going to get. I think there's a desire from both sides to at least play that game in a neutral venue. Sounds like that game is going to be played in 2028. Mike Alford, the Florida State Athletic Director, previously said there were seven sites that were being considered there. Tampa, Miami, Charlotte, Nashville, Atlanta, New Orleans, and I think there's one more that I'm potentially forgetting there. But ultimately, I do think this is a game that gets played. I'd be interested in seeing if this game is potentially like a week zero game in 2028. I think Georgia would want this game most likely to be in a place like either Atlanta or New Orleans, because of the fact that, again, if this game is going to be played in early August, or mid-August, rather, you'd want it to be in somewhat of an air-conditioned dome environment there. And, of course, Tennessee and Nashville, they're going to be opening a new stadium in 2027 there. So I'll be interested in seeing what that looks like. Georgia's played so many games in Atlanta in terms of a neutral site venue. I think they'd be more than comfortable playing there, and it's probably something that they would want, because of the fact that they would be potentially giving up a home game in 2028 to go still play this game as a neutral site venue.
18: All right, I'm trying to think back, and I'm going to put you on a spot here. Maybe, I don't know, 15 years ago, there was an Ohio State-Georgia home-and-home, and it had to be pushed back or canceled or something. Well, there's still one on the calendar. If you look up on Georgia's future non-conference opponents, I see a home-and-home with Clemson. I see one with Ohio State. What's your feeling on these? Or is it just a formality until most of these go away?
19: I think it is a formality until these go away. I think maybe the only thing that would be interesting to me moving forward would be if maybe the SEC walks back from a 9-game conference schedule, because I think from certainly Kirby Smart's perspective, and I would venture to guess most of the SEC coaches, I don't think there's a lot of appetite to go to a 9-game schedule every year just because of the belief that it does make things more difficult. And you heard Kirby last year after the SEC championship game talk about what that 9th game meant. Like, you know, Georgia lost Gabe Harris in that game. That ultimately made a difference in how they played against Ole Miss in the college football playoff, and Ole Miss didn't have to play in the SEC championship game. Alabama was very banged up in that game. So I think that ultimately if the SEC elects to remain at 9 conference games, something they're probably going to do just because there is, I think, an added interest in seeing that. I think as long as the SEC stays at 9 conference games, you're probably going to see those games, at least as home and homes, go away. Maybe you see them as neutral site games like they're ultimately going to try and do with Florida State. I do think that the Clemson game has a better chance of being kept on the schedule. Now they do have 4-game schedule against Clemson, but because of the proximity and because of the shared history, I could see both sides maybe trying to make that work, because Clemson also has an annual game against South Carolina on their schedule. But if I had to guess, like, that Ohio State game is just never going to get played, which I know upsets a lot of Georgia fans because they want to see those two premier brands play against each other.
18: All right, a little bit of old business. Zachariah Branch, he's in the NFL now, and his first either OTAs or minicamps, whatever they've got him running around doing down this literally like 45 minutes away with the Atlanta Falcons. I have seen a consistent flow of reviews of Zachariah Branch, and it's all like, like, that guy's going to be better than we thought. Tell me, like, what's your vision? Close your eyes. What do you see for Zachariah as a Sunday guy? Because he's little.
19: I think he is, but he does a really great job because he's so slippery, because he's able to make guys miss. Like, the thing at Georgia, despite having, like, 81 catches last year, he never took like a really big hit. And Georgia, I think, was smart in the way they used him in terms of preventing that. They very rarely asked him to go over the middle. But he also made some plays where he did get, you know, sort of crunched and lit up. And I think, you know, well, yes, he's not tall. He is kind of like stockily built. And like when you see him in person, like you would not call him slender or frame. And so I think he's got the body to potentially hold up and take enough hits over the course of a 17 game or potentially 18 game season, where I think, you know, again, like he was super successful at Georgia. I know there's been a lot of discussion about him and his route tree and the way things work. He had 81 catches last year. He was the go-to wide receiver, especially in the second half of the season. And Georgia won 12 games of him with him as the primary option. And so if anything, there was like, I think there was a discussion among Georgia fans, how do we get the ball into Zachariah Branch's hands even more? I think at the NFL level, I don't think he's going to be a guy that is a number one wide receiver option, just because we very rarely see that of a guy of his stature. But I also think at the same point in time, he can be an important every down piece in an offense and not just a guy that you have running screens, reverses, and deep shots there. I think he is a little bit more developed than I think maybe some draft people wanted to give him credit for.
18: I think everyone would agree it was supposed to be more last year from London Humphreys. I close my eyes and I can see that kid just smoking down the sidelines. He's open, the play in Knoxville, whatever. Tell me what you think it can be on a week-to-week basis, consistency-wise, with London Humphreys, assuming some health.
19: You know, and he's had a little bit of bad luck during his time at Georgia. He dealt with an injury his first year, dealt with like mono during the middle of the season, and I think that was tough for him to overcome. And then just with the way last year's wide receiver room was constructed, I don't think it was a spot where London was necessarily always put in a place to succeed. Like, we've seen him make big plays in important games before. You mentioned the Tennessee game. His first ever game at Georgia, he had a big touchdown against Clemson there. So it's not a question of with London, can he do it? I do think it's a question of, is Mike Bubba going to scheme up enough touches and make him sort of a primary read in 2026 to be sort of, I think, a focal point of the offense for the last 2 years at best? You can say he's a complimentary piece. I think with the questions they have at wide receiver, I think there's a chance that they make that happen. And you look at the way that Georgia used Dylan Bell last year, it wouldn't surprise me, and obviously they're very different players, but I do think that you're going to see more schemed up touches for London this year. And that's where he becomes a productive player. Like, does he do what Zachariah Branch did last season? No, I don't think so. But could he get to say like 35, 40 catches and 500 yards and a couple of touchdowns, which would be a marked improvement over what we've seen in his first 2 years in Athens? I do think that's something that's very much on the table.
18: Sakobe White, I've heard he can be just a molten lava blur in the secondary. What's his role going to be?
19: I think he's a guy to initially, they're going to use him similar to how they used Zachariah Branch last year. Now, he probably doesn't get the heavy doses of screen plays that I think Zachariah Branch does. But I do think you're going to see him over the middle a good bit more than we saw Zachariah Branch last season, because I don't think they're going to rely, at least to start the season, on Sakobe the same way they did Zachariah last year. You're going to see him stretch the field a little bit more. You saw that late in the Ole Miss game last year, where he made a big catch on that ultimate game tying drive late in the fourth quarter there. So he's a guy who he's been content to wait his turn. He's obviously going to be an important player on special teams as Georgia's punt returner. But I'm going to be really interested in seeing, you know, can he hold off some of the talented younger players in that wide receiver room and carve out a consistent role where early in the year there's going to be the expectation that he might be one of the three or four more targeted wide receivers in that room. But he's got to continue to get better over the course of the season to really, I think, solidify his place in the Georgia offense.
18: Dog Nation, get it there, folks. I appreciate you coming on and always spreading the good information, Connor. Thank you.
19: Yep. Thanks, Chuck.
17: Hey, Riles, real quick, it's Matt. If I could ask you a little bit about Georgia's defensive line, what that's going to look like, a lot of turnover.
18: Hold on. Done. Over.
17: Connor?
20: Down. We're down.
18: Close personal friend of mine.
21: Coach?
17: CR?
21: Coach, are you there?
17: That's disappointing. All right, I'll email him. That's fine. I'll tweet him. I'll get my answer. I'm not going to give up on it. All right, coming up, Chuck had a great Hawks topic, but the Knicks effed that up too. So we're going to find out if he has plan B. Next.
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5: 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New York needs an opponent, but we start with the Braves looking for their first win in 3 tries now. They'll have to get it in Fenway Park because tonight they begin a 3-game series taking on the Red Sox. Spencer Strider gets the ball here for game one. First pitch coming up at 6:45, streaming on your fan app. And keep it here. The bad man Wiley Ballard going to take us to the wheelhouse at 4 o'clock. News from the NBA, Kenny Atkinson will remain as head coach of the Cavs. Analytically, they basically beat the Knicks. But no, it is New York awaiting for the winner between... Okay, I'm glad Wiley likes this so much. OKC San Antonio, 8:30 tonight. 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
7: 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I love drinking.
8: Buck's going to have to make some room for us. Yeah, two top three programs in the NCAA baseball tournament. Blue. And besides, is he even working this week? I don't think so. So somebody's got to carry the torch. Jackets and Dogs begin their regionals on Friday. Chuck and Chernoff on The Fan. We're on the 680 The Fan mobile app. We say hello to the 680 The Fan YouTube channel. Hello, YouTube babies. We're with you until the Braves and the Sox do their thing tonight at 6:45 after the Ford leadoff show here and on that 680 The Fan mobile app. Now, speaking of the Braves, Tidal Wave Auto Spa is the Braves fans' go-to car wash destination. 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So when the T says Chuck was going to talk about the Hawks, but somehow the Knicks effed that up, so you better have a plan B. What is plan B?
9: Well, I just came to a different conclusion because I was all fired up for something you referenced earlier.
6: What's that?
9: Man, I was going to come in with vinegar, man. Okay.
6: Uh-huh.
9: It does matter in the NBA what a guy does in playoffs. He's got to up his game, and then we were going to go talk about Jaden and how, as a regular season player, again, literally top 15 in the league, you can say that now, versus the playoffs where he wasn't bad, but if you watched it, it wasn't a good, smooth, pretty, just, he was just under his season average of scoring, 22, and it was only 19. He was just under his rebounds, just, he was just under basically everything, but it didn't look good, okay? So I was ready to go down that road, and then I remembered discussion we had following some audio with Carl Anthony Towns. What did Carl Anthony Towns and Shaq?
6: Where Carl is doing the post-game press or the post-game interview and he's like talking about the playoffs, and then Shaq said to him, you got to be great in the playoffs.
9: You got to take over.
6: And to which Kat says, well, it doesn't matter which one of us does.
10: Yeah,
6: we're about winning. And Shaq goes, no.
9: You got to own. Yes. You got to have it.
6: Carl Anthony wasn't getting it.
9: It's your moment. You got to dominate. Well, he told Shaq, okay, thanks. Basically, it was you old hush. By not elevating his game, by doing even more, by team on his back, all that stuff, like Shaq said, Carl Anthony Towns must, Cat is doing way less than he did in the regular season.
6: He averaged 16 a game in the Eastern Finals, and they blew out the Cavs, except for game one with the comeback.
9: He averaged fewer points and this is 13 games in the postseason for him now. The Hawks, again, I was all ready to go in on Jalen Johnson. I was like, that's a cliche topic, first of all, and it was only six games, and he wasn't bad. Like, there were all these reasons that
6: He wasn't good. You're allowed to say it. Jalen wasn't good.
9: Like I said, it wasn't pretty. It didn't look smooth. It never looked confident.
6: Yeah, it's okay. You don't want to make a determination about what the future of his NBA postseason career.
9: Only six games.
6: But he was not great. He was not very good.
9: He wasn't. Carl Anthony Towns, if you're just looking at the numbers, which you have to watch more than that, they're kicking the ish out of people. And a lot of it is happening in the paint. So Carl Anthony Towns, if you just look at regular season points and rebounds wise, he's doing a lot less. And Shaq said, no, you got to up your game. He's like, actually, I want to play team ball. Matt, he's averaging twice as many assists as he did in the regular season.
6: Yeah.
9: He's averaging more blocks. He's doing more dirty work and dishing to teammates more than twice as much he did in the regular season, and the Knicks are blowing the hell out of everybody. It's that is not the conclusion I thought I was going to reach.
6: Well, it's also, again, why you just don't do the box score. You actually watch. Because there were points against the Hawks where you're like, Cat disappears. But then there are the games in games 4, 5, and 6. He made everything else work around what the Knicks offense was doing. I hate to pivot from that. I feel like we've done way too much of this lately. Sad news coming from the Atlanta Braves. Bob Horner has passed away at the age of 68. That one, I mean, like the Bobby Cox stings, the Ted Turner stings. This was my youth right here. This is Dale Murphy and Bob Horner. Those were in a time for the Braves that they weren't good. Like a lot of us tried to do that batting stance of Bob straight up and down with the bat the way it was, 68 years old. So condolences out to Bob's family and to the Braves. And again, we've done this way too much lately. That is incredibly sad news. Bob Horner passes away at 68.
9: Bob was a second baseman for one of the greatest college baseball teams ever at Arizona State. Go look at his roster, maybe the 77 team. Go look at the future, like great major leaguers on that Arizona State team. So anyway, Braves lose 100-plus in 77, get the first overall pick. Ted almost loses them the pick by breaking rules, but they get to keep the pick. They draft Bob Horner on a Tuesday. Friday night, he shows up in Pittsburgh to play for the Atlanta Braves, like straight to the bigs.
6: And he won the Rookie of the Year.
9: And boy, did he deserve it.
6: Picture that today.
9: But all he did, the funny story, he grabbed his bat bag and just whoosh, off to Pittsburgh to meet the Braves. Word is, and I've asked Dale Murphy about this, that Dale, in batting practice, was using a couple of the aluminum bats in the old Three River Stadium.
6: Oh, Bob must have hurt people.
9: And it was just it was just rocket launches from Dale Murphy. Okay, the game starts. Bob Horner's first game ever, he hits a home run off a future Hall of Famer, Burt Blylevin.
6: Hit 23 homers his rookie year. Wins the Rookie of the Year. Now, here's the deal.
9: Unbelievable quick swing.
6: If you want, like, the world before Twitter, Bob would have been what could have been because he couldn't stay healthy. Weight, wrist, injury after injury. Let me give you some numbers on Bob. That in 121 games, his second season, he hit 33 home runs. Imagine if he gets another 30-plus games. The next season, he hit 35 home runs in 124 games. Then he starts missing time. 79 games, 104 games, 32 games. The one season he stayed healthy was the 82 campaign when they go to the playoffs. He hits 32 home runs. His career ended at 30 years old in the bigs. He played for the Cardinals for 1 year, and then he went to Japan because they paid him when he could not get a deal
9: and here. He got some of the arbitration settlement.
6: Yeah.
9: The collusion settlement.
6: That is my youth right there. Horner, Murphy, Murphy, Horner, and now we lose Bob.
9: Yeah. He even changed numbers. He went from 5 to 11
6: to try
9: to change the mojo.
6: Yep.
9: The four bombs against the Expos in a
6: losing
9: game
6: effort. It was a Sunday afternoon. They were down like 11-6. He hits the fourth homer.
9: Unbelievable ball player, but Matt's right. He broke a bone sliding. He broke a bone in the field diving for a ball.
6: Well, two things. If the DH would have been around in the National League, Bob would have been the prototypical DH. Could have extended his career a bunch. And one of you'll know this memory too, the 84 fight between the Braves and the Padres. Bob he's in a wrist cast.
9: Yeah, because he's hurt.
6: And he comes out of the dugout bowing up to whoever was from the Padres who was coming out. And Bob was like playing bodyguard to whoever Pascual Perez or whoever he was protecting.
9: It was Champ Summers, I believe.
6: Yeah, it's exactly who it was.
9: Champ Summers.
6: Bob just literally with that big Bob fro.
9: So you bring it on, son.
6: Yep. You didn't want part of that. Bob would have used that like he was Cowboy Bob Orton and just hit him.
9: So it was, he never really connected to the Atlanta crowd because he wound up on the wrong side of weight and injuries and expectations. And
6: Twitter would have killed. Twitter would have killed him.
9: Absolutely.
6: Today would have been Bob can't stay healthy, doesn't take care of himself. All those things.
9: Swing was unbelievable.
6: Oh, the talent! That's Hall of Fame talent.
9: No, your first overall pick and rookie of the year, and then you start doing all that stuff, making all-star teams, you can do it. You absolutely can do
6: it. Imagine the hype after 3 years if it was today's media, where Bob goes rookie of the year, next 2 years, 33 homers, 35. That's a top 10 type player. He finished top 10 in the MVP vote his third season. He only made one all-star game, which is a little bit shocking. That was 1982, but the Braves were so bad that they probably didn't get a bunch of all-stars around season.
9: Bad Phil Niekro. Even around 82, they had, like, the next year they got the bump with Rafael Ramirez and
6: Murph
9: Benedict.
6: Whatever year,
9: and,
6: right. Yeah, so, yeah, you're right. Murph would go. Benedict went a few times. Horner went in 82. Raffy, maybe Hubbard, but it was...
9: Otherwise, it was no.
6: That is so sad. So, again, way too much of these lately. If you're just joining us, Bob Horner news just coming in, passing away at the age of 68 years old. All right, coming up, I don't care who's to blame for this Michael Penix issue, but we'll finally get some answers to this burning question this fall. We'll talk about it next.
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4: 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Are the YouTube babies f***ing around with us?
9: Hello, YouTube babies.
6: Oh, I wish I had better news to report us. We continue on a Tuesday afternoon. 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News just coming in from the Braves that Bob Horner passed away at the age of 68 years old. So we had the Ted news, Bobby, and now Bob Horner. So They say those things happen in threes. I don't want to believe that. So condolences out to Bob's family, the Braves as well. They'll play tonight. I'm sure Braves Vision has done such a great job with this that I'm sure they'll give the proper coverage tonight. You'll get it on the radio here as well with our coverage with the Ford Leadoff Show and then first pitch at 6:45 on the Fan and the Fan mobile app.
9: I didn't find out about this until over the weekend as well. Buzz Capra, if you ever remember him, he's an old-time Brave. Led the National League in ERA, made an all-star team for the Braves. He passed about a week ago.
6: Hey. Well, yeah.
9: So there's that.
6: There is that. Thank you, Charles.
9: Now back to the fun.
6: The show, yes. Wiley Ballard will join us.
9: Sports and fun stuff.
6: All right. Friend of the show. Can we do one of these things that Bob would want us to, like, we don't know what Bob
9: Yippee!
6: Would. Right. Wiley Ballard, who's up in Boston, will join us to talk about this series coming up, the Braves, and how does the Wheelhouse spend an off day in Boston? I mean, he's at the top of the entertainment game now. We'll see what he has to say when he joins us here in a couple of moments. But first, I know we covered this ad nauseum during the football season, but this note cropped up again, and I'm still having a hard time rationalizing it, but I'm only bringing it up because we might finally get an answer. So this one popped up over the weekend on Twitter. According to Next Gen Stats, Michael Penix Jr. had just one drop back from under center in 2025, which I still can't believe that's a real number. And I don't care who's to blame. Maybe Michael couldn't handle it, and the Falcons looked at him in practice and said, you're not equipped to do it. Or maybe Zach Robinson was a doink and they just didn't demand it of Michael and make him do it for whatever reason. No idea.
9: It was part of the offense because as soon as Kirk got back in, so it was there.
6: But we're going to have some final answers on this. The new staff, the reason I bring it up, there was a video of Michael under center at OTAs dropping back with play action and all of Falcon Twitter was like, there it is. And I'm like, okay, we'll see. I'm going to bet you guys he did it in practice under Zach and under Raheem too. For whatever reason, it didn't happen. I almost said consistently. It almost never happened. And you can't play in this league at a high level as an offense without your quarterback playing under center and then doing play action. But we're going to have Tommy Rees. We've got Kevin Stefanski. And I'm going to also guess they're going to ask him to be under center quite a bit. Now, if he's not, we're all going to know the answer that it's Michael. And I can't believe a quarterback who played at a high level of college and now in the NFL can't play under center. So I don't know the answer. I don't know who's to blame. I want to find out this fall once and for all what the hell is going on with that.
9: I am sifting through quarterback rooms in the NFL in my brain right now, Matt. I don't know of any other situation where it matters less for any NFL team than the Falcons, what I see until, we say this all the time, until there's pads on and a pass rush. Like, I don't know if anybody's, every other team in the NFL has a slightly different, or I'm not saying necessarily even better, most of them are better, but the fact that the Falcons have two guys that none of this matters at all, can they live with a pass rush? Because Tua, it's between his ears, and I don't mean that as a concussion thing. I mean, he decided last year, F this, I'm not getting hit anymore. And with Penix, that's his fifth season-ending injury. That has to affect a guy.
6: But ask this question. Why did the Falcons social media team post that video? For a thing that has been such a talking point, you're either going to be, and this is how we'll receive it, as you're trolling people, you're telling people, see, he can do it, or a third option of, well, this is what all quarterbacks do, so we're showing you just a piece of video of Michael. I don't know the answer, but I know this. Last year, an NFL quarterback couldn't be under center or wasn't put under center or any number of reasons. Him. I want to find out what the new staff looks like and how they're going to ask him to do it. And if they don't, we'll know our answer. And if they do, I'll look at Zach and go, what the hell did you do? Meanwhile, Zach got a job 5 minutes later in Tampa, for what that's worth.
9: In regular season games, that's what matters. It doesn't matter what the video in May is with, again, no full pads and without a pass rush.
6: Don't tell Falcon Twitter that. 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All right, Braves and Sox tonight at 6:45, game one of their 3-game series. We have it on the radio. You'll also get it on the Braves Vision. And that star, it's not CJ Nikowski. It's not Brandon Gaudin. It's our friend Wiley Ballard.
9: Yep.
6: Yeah, we're in the wheelhouse as he joins us right now on the Loud Security Systems Newsmaker line. Wiley, how are you?
10: I'm doing very well, gentlemen. How are you guys doing?
6: We're doing great. I'm enjoying the glow up, the star turn for Wiley Ballard. I love that we're on the ground floor of it. What is changing your life? Like on an off day in Boston, what is the wheelhouse doing?
10: So I'm going to be real honest with you, Matt. I was not in Boston yesterday. I was back in Atlanta watching the selection show at Georgia Tech. Flew up this morning. I am currently in Boston. But that's if I had been in Boston, I mean, I can tell you I got some clam chowder for lunch today. And I got a haircut.
6: Oh, wow. You need to slow down, superstar.
9: That's a man on the like, I'm so busy, I can only get a haircut on the road.
6: What did you pay for the haircut?
10: I think it ended up being $35.
9: How did you instruct the person, like a complete stranger you've never met? How did you instruct this person?
6: With a Boston accent.
10: Look, I'm going to be honest with you, Chuck. I actually had never really, I didn't think of that until I sat down at the chair. So I just kind of told her I'd just number two on the sides and then just sort of thin it out up top and go slow. And I'll let you know if we need to do any more. It was like a first date, to be quite honest.
9: Another reason to watch the broadcast.
10: Yeah. Intimidated. Yeah, exactly. So yeah, new mop chop is available at 6:45 tonight.
6: Did she recognize or understand who you were?
10: No, she had no clue, which is fine by me. Okay. She's not watching. Braves Vision is yet to fully take root here in Boston. I think you give us till July, and it'll be a local channel.
6: That's fair. Wiley Ballard, the Wheelhouse, is with Chuck and Chernoff on the Loud Security Systems Newsmaker line. Before we talk baseball, how much weight have you gained with all the food that you're either forced or choosing to eat when you're doing these broadcasts?
10: Can I give you a percentage and not a flat pound?
6: Yeah.
10: All right, let's go 6%.
6: Okay. What's the best thing you've eaten?
10: Best thing I've eaten? I'm thinking about a lot. I mean, my mind goes to the worst things I've eaten.
6: Okay, give me that instead.
10: That's like traumatic. Okay. So I still go back to the poutine cotton candy fries in Toronto. I mean, like, Toronto in general was kind of a chaotic for me.
6: Yeah, it was.
10: But yeah.
1: You guys hang on the rooftop lounge often?
6: Stop! Unnecessary.
9: Cajun food in Canada.
10: Yeah, so that was really terrible. And then
9: If you did that, I mean, come on.
10: Yeah, fair.
9: If you're getting seafood in Nebraska, that's on you.
10: Yes, fair. I did get a pretzel in San Francisco that we were there in June. I swear it had been on the rack since like March 30th.
6: Wow.
10: So that was pretty terrible.
6: It's been a bad year for them, I get it.
10: With me. I think, you know, a lot of coaches say they remember the losses more than the wins. I think I remember the bad food more than the good food.
6: That's fair. All right, there's been a lot more wins than losses on the field. So let's talk about Spencer Strider, who gets the start tonight. His last three starts have looked very similar to the Spencer that we saw the first couple of years of his career. Maybe not all the way back velo, but the other stuff, Wiley's been good.
10: I mean, the slider's been spectacular. The fastball, again, the velo may not be back fully, but the shape is back. I think that, and Spencer will tell you himself that he's really most concerned with getting that ride. Now, don't get me wrong. I mean, you know, more velo is better. You know, you're not sitting there saying it doesn't matter, but I think the shape makes the biggest difference for him. And then, you know, I think the results have looked kind of similar to what you saw from a couple years ago, but the way he's going about it with the changeup and the curveball, I mean, you know, we're seeing him in spots in two-strike counts where, you know, 3 years ago it was pretty much fastball slider, and he could be a two-pitch pitcher because he was that electric. Kind of reminds me a little bit of Didier Fuentes right now, but now he's incorporating that curveball and that changeup, and I think the curveball has been a real weapon for him, and, you know, Grant Holmes is a guy who has multiple breaking balls, the slider and the curveball. I think Spencer is benefiting from that as well, and keep in mind, he didn't have a slider until he got to professional baseball. That's a curveball that he's had throughout his life through amateur baseball, and he's very comfortable with it, and I think he's liked that he's had a chance to kind of go back to it here, more out of necessity at the end of last season, but that has really been a weapon where I think he's, I know this is cliche, but he's a little more of a pitcher now than he was a pure just velo, you know, riding fastball and wicked slider.
9: So Ronald Acuna got the collar this weekend, and I'm disappointed with that, and the Braves could have used it, but I still look at Ronald Acuna and go, he's special, and he'll be special at some point. Give me your opinion on when that'll be, and then a different question for Austin Riley. He can be special again, can he?
10: Yeah, I mean, Riley right now, it feels like it's already kind of starting to come into fruition. I know that, look, the strikeout's still there, and I think even at Austin's best, there's going to be some swing and miss, but he is driving the ball with authority, I think, from line to line, which I think is encouraging for him, and, you know, we'll see how things play here. And Fenway, obviously, that's a pretty tantalizing target there in left field to try and counter the monster, so hopefully he keeps that, you know, center field, right center field approach. So again, I think he's trending that direction. I think it's only going to get better. As far as Ronald goes, look, I mean, he's not hitting the ball quite as hard. And I think, you know, the way I look at it,
2: you know, Chuck, at the start of 2024, just for whatever reason, I feel like his timing wasn't quite right on the fastball. And personally, I feel like we're kind of seeing something similar right now, and I don't think there's any reason to think that he's not going to be able to work through that at some point. But I think whenever Ronald gets back on time for the fastball, I think that is when he's going to take off.
6: Wiley Ballard, part of the Braves Vision broadcast with Chuck and Chernoff. He's on the Loud Security Systems newsmaker line. As your reporter hat goes on, I need you to get to the bottom of the Matt Olson thing. Maybe it's purely coincidence, but he was hitting 308 on May 5th. He's hitting 263 right now, and he says the elbow wasn't an issue ever since we saw him shaking it. What do we know?
2: Well, I can tell you, I talked to him about 30 minutes ago and asked him kind of the same question. He insisted the elbow's fine. It's not an issue, kind of just the ups and downs of the season. Now, I will say this, if you're looking for some optimism on Matt, his career numbers at both Fenway and Great American Ballpark are stupid in a very positive way. I think he's got 13 homers at this place at these two ballparks on this road trip in 29 games. And I did ask him, because you got to go back to last year, it was at Fenway where he really kind of turned it on and his season kind of took the Matt Olson shape we expect, because around mid-May last year, he was not in a good place offensively. And I asked him, you know, what kind of turned it around, that weekend in Fenway last year. And he said, honestly, I took Garrett Crochet deep in my first at bat and kind of looked around and said, okay, I'm back. So I take from that it could just be one swing that gets him back. But look, Matt, I mean, how many times have we also seen players deny that they're hurt and at the end of the season or looking back on it say, yeah, you know, I wasn't 100%. I don't think it's certainly reasonable in my mind to have the two be related just because of the timing of it. And again, nobody wants to admit any weakness. You don't want guys taking advantage of that, so Matt's not going to reveal anything. I don't have any reason to think the elbow is not 100% healthy, but I can't sit here and tell you that the correlation isn't at least thought-provoking.
9: All right, this is not a deep question at all, but I want to hear from somebody who's boots on the beach. Mauricio Dubon and Dom Smith, those are two of the easiest guys to root for, and everybody says wonderful, wonderful teammates. I know culture doesn't overcome injuries like last year, for instance, but just give me a comment on being around those guys and seeing them interact, because everybody says they bring energy, and everybody's in a good mood because of them.
2: Well, Chuck, I really like you put the two of them side by side, because I really hadn't considered that. And you're right. I think both guys are beloved in that clubhouse. But when you compare them side by side, I'm not sure they could be more different. Dom is very soft-spoken. I tell people he almost speaks at like three-quarter speed. Like if you listen to a podcast and you want to slow it down about 75%, that to me is like listening to Dom Smith talk. And I think that's a reflection of how carefully he chooses his words. But again, he's an easygoing guy. He's quite honestly a hugger, you know. He is a guy who will spend a lot of time talking to his teammates and asking questions, and he's got kind of that, again, California slowness to him, whereas Mauricio Dubon is just a firecracker, man. That guy is intense. The story I've been telling is, you know, I came up to him at Dodger Stadium about 3-4 weeks ago, and he said, hey, you know what happens here? I said, what? I said, I homer here. I said, okay. He was like, go back and look. I've homered at this ballpark like every time I've come here. And I went back and looked at it, and it was like maybe 3 out of like 20-something games. So he never probably stretching the truth a little bit, but that kind of, to me, kind of reflects the intensity and the confidence that he brings. And again, I think these are two guys who have embraced their roles too. I mean, Doobie knows that obviously Ha-Sung Kim is going to be a piece at shortstop, you know, pending performance, so we got to see Ha-Sung pick it up. But, you know, Dom Smith also, you know, when you have Ronald and Michael being forced in the DH spot, you know, he didn't take exception losing some at bats. I think he continued to have a positive attitude. So, again, I think both those guys have stepped in. They've been complete pros. You know, these are guys who have been around the block a couple of times. But, again, they're both great teammates, but they could not be more different as people, in my opinion, when it comes to, you know, extroversion, introversion, that type of stuff.
6: Wiley, I almost know the answer, but I'm going to ask it anyway. Chris Sale goes Thursday in the afternoon game. I know Red Sox fans have to be frustrated, bothered, angry, asking what could have been, that he couldn't stay healthy there. Knock on wood, mostly healthy here. Cy Young, Triple Crown. He's putting together a third great season for the Braves. I wonder how much of that will be part of the storyline on Thursday.
2: Considering there are 8 games below 500, Alex Cora has been fired, and people are pretty irritated with the front office, I think it'll be a massive story. And not to mention, I mean, you've got Sandy Leone catching tonight, and I was asking him about, calling games here. He said the biggest thing he noticed is that the 4 o'clock games are brutal on hitters. So that only helps Chris Sale even more on Thursday, that 4 o'clock first pitch. But no, I mean, look, man, I mean, it's a big story. You have

0: We know. Wiley got a haircut. He had clam chowder for lunch. He's going to have a great broadcast tonight.
1: Yeah.
0: Now, I'll give CJ Nikowski credit. He got a Chuck and Chernoff drop in a couple of weeks ago.
1: That happened.
0: He did it very well. How can you work in, hey, I was talking to Chuck and Chernoff today, and we were talking about Chris Sale, or we brought up Doobie, or like, what is the way you can work us in tonight?
2: I think it's pretty easy. I think Brandon's going to mention, oh, wow, you got a haircut today. And I can say, yeah, Chuck and Chernoff are already on top of that. Where have you been? Were you not listening?
0: Thank you, better, Wiley. Better. I will be tuning in tonight. Do not, if that doesn't happen, if there's not, I will be hurt. I won't be mad at you because we have too good of a relationship. But if I'm watching tonight, I need to hear that or else I'm going to be hurt.
2: All right. Well, Matt, I appreciate that. That's the foundation of a good relationship's communication.
0: That's it.
2: I think we do a good job of that.
0: Wiley, I love you.
2: Matt, you're a great guy.
0: See you, buddy.
2: I see you, bro.
0: It's Wiley Ballard.
1: And Matt, you work at 682.
0: I'm sorry, Wiley's not affectionate enough to share his love with another male.
1: Okay. Dom Smith's a hugger. Wiley Ballard's not.
0: I guess not. I mean, I'm a big fan of Wiley. So we'll see if he gets it in tonight. Organically, he came out of nowhere. Who knows why he would mention us, but thanks to Wiley Ballard, the wheelhouse, for joining us.
1: And nobody, again, Doobie is just a thing a couple of people say.
0: Or the whole clubhouse. No. Big Stick. Doobie. Big Stick Dom and Doobie.
3: Doobie.
0: Yeah, that's exactly right. No Big Stick Dom tonight in the lineup because Ranger Suarez, and they went with Eli White. Every time Braves Twitter's mad at Walt for doing one of these, Eli will crack two homers tonight. And that'll be needed the way this offense is working. All right, coming up, a Falcons legend is showing more speed than at any time in his actual playing career. And fans may benefit.
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14: Sad day around Braves country. Good afternoon. I'm Derek Thomas. We'll get to the team on the field. First, news coming from the Braves earlier. The great Bob Horner has passed away. A former first overall pick for the Braves, Horner went straight to the major leagues, went on to be named Rookie of the Year in 1978. Horner was 68 years old. All right. As for the actual baseball, Braves out for a two-city road trip now. It'll be Cincinnati this weekend. First, though, gearing up for a three-game set in Boston. Spencer Strider going to get the ball for Atlanta here in Game 1. A familiar face in Ranger Suarez for the Red Sox. 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The boys will take you right to the Ford Leadoff Show coming up at 5:30. 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
5: Mr. Macon, Chuck, and Chernoff, part of your Tuesday. 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Braves fans have been dealt some gut punches over the last several weeks. Another one today, Bob Horner passes away at the age of 68. So we had the Ted news and the Bobby news, and today the news on Bob Horner. So condolences to Bob's family, Braves country. For a lot of us a certain age, that was the 80s. That was Bob, and that was Dale, and that was a team that wasn't good a lot of years, but he had those two. So that's just incredibly sad news. We'll talk about that with Domino and more when he pops in here for 680 Game Day before the Braves and the Red Sox coming up this evening. All right, coming up, this number might mean it's time for Alex to move all his chips to the center of the table, which is something he hasn't done in Atlanta. We'll talk about that coming up in a moment. But first, a Falcons legend is showing way more speed off the field than he did on the field, but that might benefit the fans.
15: It might, and I'm encouraged, but there still haven't been any games. So that's what I got to say. This is all the disclaimer, but I'm excited about it, and it feels good so far. To the surprise of very few, I want to say we have another confirmation of Matt Ryan being big in a situation. Most NFL legends who have a very, I'll say, pissy public split with the team they made their name with, Matt, it takes a long time for kissing and making up, and that did not happen with Matt Ryan. Do you know how long it took for Brett Favre and the Packers to finally
5: mend fences?
15: Nine years. Uh-huh. Do you remember what Tiki had to say when he retires from the Giants? He's the franchise's all-time leading rusher. Tiki Barber retires from the Giants, thinks, I'll make my bones by crapping on the team and the media. His first year he retired, he had to go cover the Super Bowl as a member of the media, and the Giants won. So, like, it was a long time with Tiki, and it's not supposed to be that way. Here is Matt Ryan's timeline. March 2022, the front office ham fists that whole Deshaun Watson thing, and Matt Ryan, of all people, says, yeah, you need to trade me.
5: But wait a minute, Arthur Blank told me that they just peeked into it.
15: Mm-hmm.
5: But Matt was like, yeah, get me the hell out of here, yeah, after you were publicly flirting with his replacement.
15: You humiliated me after all I've done. So March 2022, Matt Ryan says, I'm out. October 24, it's 2.5 years later, he's inducted in the team's Ring of Honor. December 25, 14 months after that, news breaks, the team's talking about Matt Ryan leaving broadcasting and joining the team as, quote, a high-ranking executive. Matt, I'm going to take the L. Uh-huh. When that was announced, it was at the end of a horrible, crappy season, and I thought it was deodorant. I thought that they were going to try to align themselves with someone who it couldn't go wrong.
5: Part of it was deodorant. Part of it might end up being a good hire, but part of it was. I mean, you don't have to take an L for that.
15: There are no games yet. That's what I'm saying. It feels right, and so that part worked.
5: Don't take this the wrong way, and I'm a big Matt fan. It was a harmless hire. It was one that the most successful and the most consistent, least chaotic player in franchise history.
15: Yep, you couldn't screw this up.
5: I love your first point, though, because a lot of guys would have held a grudge. Like, the way they treated him on the way out. Now, nothing ends well. That's why it ends. Life, sports, all of it. But to his credit, he came back, had his jersey retired, waved to the fans, did all of it, when he very well could have been like, I'll stay quiet for a while.
15: Absolutely. And that is normal in pro sports.
5: After any breakup.
15: Yeah, when it goes bad, the dude doesn't want to come back for a long, long time until, sometimes the owner passes. Okay, that's Marcus. I'm going to go way back. Al Davis, I think he stayed up late at night thinking of new ways to hate Marcus Allen. And Marcus Allen, in kind, went public with a lot of stuff. And so that's an all-time legend. And it couldn't work out for a really long time. With Matt Ryan, it literally took 2 years until he's waving to the crowd. And then 14 months later, and I'll give him credit, they created a position that had never existed with the Falcons. And not sure exactly what he's doing. He's helping.
5: He helped hire the GM and the coach, so that's fine. I'll say this. I'll use the words that Arthur Blank used. Matt becomes the steward of the franchise. It won't be Josh Blank. Josh will be there, and he'll kind of wave.
15: It won't be Arthur anymore.
5: It won't be Josh either. Matt's going to speak from here on out, and he should. Matt is so good at saying nothing but also looking front office type, presidential.
15: Take Matt out of the mix. Who would have done the Sports Center videos for the draft? What if the draft or the schedule?
5: They wouldn't have done it. Like, it would have been a player-led thing. They wouldn't have had, because here's the thing. You can always trust Matt.
15: Yeah.
5: They did the bit where he sat in front of the rookies that we played you guys some of the audio from at OTAs last week. That Matt Ryan from here on out will be the guy that sits at the podium. Josh will be there. But Josh, when you're 40, we'll hear from you. When you've lived some life, you'll be able to talk to us about being an NFL owner. Arthur will be off to the left. Josh will be the flank next to him. You'll never see Rich again. Matt Ryan is the perfect face brand manager steward of the franchise. He'll always represent them beautifully. Looks great in a suit. Speaks well of the franchise. Most successful player in franchise history. It is a fit. It fits perfectly.
15: So everything he could have done as the new president of football, I think he's done. It's still May. I want to see wins, and that's ultimately.
5: But what does he affect wins, though?
15: It's May. For whatever they could get from this association, this reassociation with Matt.
5: If Stefanski's a flop, then Matt will hear some grief on that.
15: Sure.
5: Or if Ian's a flop.
15: But none of this could have happened. No chance of it if Matt was like the typical pro athlete and was like, you know what, I'm going to wait for a minute.
5: I saw our friend Chuck Smith came out and was like, Matt will be the best thing that ever happens to them for the next decade and how important he will be as the face of it. And yeah, from a brand perspective, there is no doubt. 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I know a lot of Braves Twitter was debating this one I saw over the weekend. So the youngest and oldest teams in baseball were listed by average age. And would you have guessed the Braves are the oldest team in baseball now? They have an average age of 30.7. Now, it gets skewed in some areas that you have Chris Sale, who's 37, and Iglesias, who's 36. They sign Yaz, who's 35. But then you look at the core of everything. Matt Olson's 32. He'll be here for a while. Sean Murphy's 31. He's under contract for a while. Mauricio Dubon and Ha-Seong Kim are both 30. They're free agents. Ozzie Albies is 29. He's a free agent to be. Austin Riley's 29, under contract for a while. Acuna, 28, under contract. Then the younger group. Strider's here for a while. Elder, both 27. Michael Harris and Drake Baldwin and Schwelly are 25. Hurston Waldrop, 24. A.J. Smith-Shawver, 23. Didier, 21. Just to give you a little landscape of the roster. But if we want to go by, yes, the Braves are the oldest team in baseball at 30.7 years old, wouldn't that feel like the time for Alex to do something he's never done? Isn't this the all-in move?
15: Not since Toronto.
5: Alex has never done that here. I don't bet it'll happen here, but if there was ever a time when you think we've gotten off to this start, we are about to see some change in the organization as far as some of the roster. Guys are getting a little bit older. The window of this group is closing. Does Alex do the thing he's never done? And that's move all the chips to the center of the table and say, there's a big move or two out there. We're going to go do it. We're not going to say it, but with our actions going to tell you it's championship or bust. We think we can beat the Dodgers. We love what we have, but one or two more pieces? I mean, big moves. No offense to going out and getting the trade deadline piece that adds Eddie Rosario, which nobody would have guessed turned into Eddie Rosario. But I mean, like, on its face, they make the move that day.
15: Josh Young and Jacob DeGrom, both coming in from the Rangers.
5: I could see bigger than Josh Young, but I get your point. There's a bat somewhere that...
15: Well, he's a third baseman.
5: Well, that would be a problem, now, wouldn't it?
15: Or would it?
5: Yes, it would.
16: Now we're thinking, Chuck.
15: Thank you, outside.
5: Yes, you're thinking outside. Thank you. But is there an outfielder or a DH? You're like, oh my God, I'm going to go get that big.
15: Randy Arozarena from Seattle.
5: Bigger. He's bigger. I think you got to think.
15: What are you after?
5: I want the big. If it's going to happen, I don't think it will. Let me be clear. I don't think it will happen, but I'm talking bigger. Whatever the biggest name on the market is.
15: George Springer.
5: Bigger. Bigger. I think there's a name out there. And I'm like, you're going to press me on it. There's a name that's going to be available. That's like, oh God, that guy's there. We're going to go
15: Jordan
5: get him.
15: Alvarez.
5: There you go. Boom. They'll get your DH. Is Jordan's the biggest name that could be available? Do you want to go all in for the chips on Jordan? And that's a top five hitter in baseball.
15: Dana's still the GM out there. They trade.
5: Okay. But that's a better, no offense to Springer or any of those others.
15: No, you're right.
5: Jordan is elite. We're going to go put an elite bat in the middle of this order around what we already have. And okay, try getting us out in 4 out of 7 games. And then on the pitching side, they're not doing Scooble, but I'll use Scooble as an example. We're going to go like, we know he's walking after the year. Our farm system is all of a sudden deeper again. We like what we have. We're going to go all in with the chips in the middle of the table. Alex has never done it here. It would be intriguing to see if he did. My God, I would be shocked if he did, but I'd love it.
15: Jordan has broke off through 28.
5: Well, he also likes guys under contract. Now, you're not going to like the price tag because the Astros are not doing the thing where the Brave fan is like, we'll take your crap for our good player.
15: Oh, no, but right now, yeah, with Altuve hurt now and the way the pitching is.
5: They'd like Tate Southestine. They'd like to talk to you about Cam Caminiti. They'd like to have a discussion with you about Owen Murphy. They'd like to talk about Didier Fuentes. They'd like to have a talk about Eric Hartman. And you're like, well, wait a minute. You want our good players? Yes, that's how this works. They're going to want a package of really good players.
15: Okay, always, whether it's business, personal relationships, sports, whatever, take care of your own concerns first. If you can poke the competition in the eye, that's pretty cool, too. You know the Dodgers are sniffing around Jordan.
5: Of course they are. Why wouldn't they be? If they sniff around everybody. So. Yeah. And they have no hesitation of doing all-in things.
15: So you can play a little defense against L.A. as well.
5: It's not why Alex would do it.
15: Nope.
5: Doesn't hurt.
15: If you could add it.
5: Nice bonus. Alex has never been reactionary.
15: No.
5: Now, I'm not saying that's good or bad. Sometimes it's okay to be, wow, they did this, we need to do that. That's okay. It's not, shouldn't be your total motivation, should be a part of the equation of what you're doing. Be fun. Wouldn't it be fun August 3rd when the deadline comes in that you're listening to our show and in the afternoon we're like, yeah, the Braves just traded for Jordan. Don't think it's going to happen, but man, that'd be fun. Or they just traded for the top two. Here's my better guess on this. They're in the mix for guys like Robbie Ray. Fine. Good player. Good pitcher.
15: You're better because of that.
5: Oh, no question.
15: It doesn't tilt anything.
5: It helps, but it doesn't, yeah. It doesn't make you the odds-on favorite. Or the bat is middle of the pack. Okay, nice bat. Adds to the depth.
15: Do you remember when... Go look this up. We have the segment called UB, maybe. Manny Ramirez got traded to the Dodgers.
5: Mm-hmm.
15: He almost won the MVP in like 55 games. Yep. Like, that tilts things.
5: Yep. Yeah, Bart. Well, he's out.
15: So when you have
5: to be unfit still tomorrow.
15: Yeah, Randy Johnson, the same sort of thing. That's, he went like 10-1 with an ERA under one.
5: That's what I'm talking about.
15: That's a cinder block on a scale.
5: That's what I'm saying. And that's no offense again to Springer or something. Like, you get me a healthy DeGrom, which God knows that scares me to think healthy. But you got me DeGrom and Jordan. Now you'll clean out your minor league system. If you go make those two moves, those two teams are going to be taking six of your top 10 or 12 prospects.
15: Flag.
5: I know.
15: Forever.
5: We don't. Nobody disagrees with it, but if you don't win the flag, then you're doing Mark Teixeira, and you're like, gave up four big players, so that's the risk you run. We'll see what happens. I know what's going to happen next. We're going to talk college football.
15: Okay.
5: Rain's not going to stop us. Weather's not going to slow us down. Nothing's going to get in our way. It's a locomotive called the college football today. What can we look forward to?
15: Three words from the SEC that bring clarity to months of PR misdirection.
5: All right. We're going to try to guess at those three words next.
16: Looks like the sun's coming up, Chuck.
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9: 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It's probably somewhere near 450-ish on Chuck and Chernoff. If that's not correct, it's hashtag Matt's fault.
5: Chuck and Chernoff are on the radio. In the rain. We're not letting that stop us. We're on the 680 The Fan mobile app. That's free. And we're on the 680 The Fan YouTube channel. I had a lot of milk today. And
15: did you?
5: Yeah, it's not great.
15: We can tell.
5: Well, I mean, listen, I think we're all, you know, we're all family.
15: Was it spoiled?
5: No, it was fine. But, you know, you drink that milk, guess what you're going to get? You're going to get some of this. Poor Domino walked into the control room right after, too. Into the, and then he walked out.
0: He did. He walked right out. So
5: why when he say you ate a horse?
0: I said I had PB&J for lunch. He goes, I'm sorry, you had horse bleep for lunch.
15: Why would you walk into a window with, excuse me, a room with sealed soundproof windows?
0: Well, he didn't know.
15: A heavy door.
5: Yeah, and he was giving me the pop quiz.
0: Are you saying me or
15: Domino?
0: Why
15: would you do that?
0: Well, again, I feel like out in that hallway, there could be business happening. Not my business, but like sales is happening out there. People in suits,
15: okay.
0: Clients. Here, it's just us.
15: You're 51, but you are a child.
0: I'm 49.
15: Or four.
0: It's barely in my late 40s.
15: Okay, you're 49.
0: You know I'm going to hold on to this last year in my 40s as much as I can for the next year. My farewell to the 40s tour will be celebrated in major ways.
15: It's 349 days. It's not a year.
0: Thank you, Charles. You can join Chuck and Chernoff to celebrate that last year of the 40s. We're going to be out and about, all powered by Truist, live this Friday starting at 2 at Stillfire Brewing in Smyrna. The 25,000-square-foot brewery, just minutes away from the Battery, is your game day for all Georgia sports. Come raise a glass to my final year of the 40s with Chuck and Chernoff and the Georgia Power Street Team this Friday. Stillfire Brewing in Smyrna.
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15: Three words from the SEC that bring clarity to months of PR misdirection. Those three words, doesn't bother me. That was Greg Sankey yesterday in Destin. He was asked, and he sat for everybody's questions, and they kept firing at him. And he was asked among the questions about expanding the playoff field. How does it feel to be the, this is a quote, the last holdout for expanding to 24? Quote, doesn't bother me. Now, here's what Greg Sankey understands. He's not the last holdout. There's only two people who matter. It's Tony Petitti and it's Greg Sankey. And I'm going to kind of drill down on that point because I keep hearing from a lot of people like Joel Klatt, who knows a lot about football, way more than me. Anybody like Joel Klatt who talks about Greg Sankey works for the presidents and the ADs and the coaches and they'll force him to change. The hell are you talking about? You think Jeff Lebby has input in this? Half the coaches in the league won't be there in 2 years. Do you think it matters one grain of sand what Kirby Smart thinks about this? He may be coaching the Cowboys.
0: Oh, wow.
15: You're going to give them a vote?
0: Oh,
15: who in the hell would ever think that? So what the coaches, their opinion, it doesn't matter. Like, you don't get a vote on the future of college football, and then you're going to go off and be the linebackers coach for the Saints. Like, that is ridiculous. One thing that has never happened in the SEC, as far as Greg Sankey caving into his bosses, in any of the 96 years since the league's founding, no SEC commissioner's ever been fired, ever. Not even the, we all know we're running you off, but we'll call it something else. That was Kevin Warren, remember, from the Big Ten? When the Bears had a position open and there was a like in USA Today, Kevin Warren, man, literally every Big Ten athletic director and president contacted Kevin Warren and said, why don't you pursue that job? Your contract's coming up. Why don't you pursue that job? Technically, he wasn't fired. Hell, that's fired. If you remember, it was George Kliavkoff from the Pac-12, Larry Scott. There have been guys who've gotten fired as commissioner. Never in the history of the SEC. So caving to his bosses, he ain't got bosses. He is the boss. He's Mike Slive. So the tally that I saw, and Brett McMurphy knows stuff. He's a good writer. Stuff that I saw sent out today, that he has a poll. 9 of the 14 coaches who responded to him are in favor of the 20. Great. And what did they have for lunch? Greg Sankey spoke for the SEC when he said, does it bother me? Now, if there is a way you can tell Greg Sankey how they're going to replace, I don't know, $100 million from the SEC championship game, all right, he's all ears for that. And he says, I'll listen to detail of moving from 12 to 16 and then maybe even beyond. But as it exists right now, this is a coordinated PR effort from everyone who's not Greg Sankey. And Greg Sankey, he really does speak for the SEC, regardless of what the ADs or anybody else thinks.
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0: All right, we got some things we need to cover.
5: So last night, the Knicks punched their ticket to the NBA Finals for the first time since 1999.
15: Ended it early, too.
5: The Cavs quit. So there were a lot of New York Knicks fans in attendance. And one story says that at least 10 Knicks fans with courtside seats had been called by Cavs executives and told they would no longer be allowed to sit in the front row. This according to Stefan Bondi of the New York Post. Fat Joe was one of the Knicks fans who said he bought courtside seats for the game but was told he can't be there.
15: The rapper?
5: No, your friend who's fat. Yes.
15: Oh, I don't know.
5: Joe Vorgin.
15: I thought Joe had passed.
5: Fat Joe?
15: I thought Joe was
5: fat. I mean, he's not as fat as he was, though. That's the problem. Okay. See, with these GLP-1s, you're not Fat Joe anymore. The point is...
15: Maybe it was Joe C. who passed.
5: It's so... Okay. It's so small time when you do this. It's so small.
15: Yes.
5: You look like
15: a
5: little itty-bitty trying to be big and tough. And no, you look so dumb and small when you do this. Fat Joe bought the ticket. Let Fat Joe bring Fat Tim and Fat Steve and Fat Rob with him if they bought four seats. Just the way it goes. Somebody bought the seats. That's a bad look for Cleveland.
15: Was it for
5: bad
15: behavior, job? Though? Like, it wasn't just Knicks fans. It was those 10 Knicks fans.
5: They weren't going to let the Knicks fans sit there. But this is before they even sat down. It's like, you will not be allowed to sit here because we want Cavs fans in the front row.
15: Yeah.
5: Bad look.
15: It is.
5: Now, speaking of New York, Darren Revelle tweeted that the first two courtside seats for the Knicks finals home games at Madison Square Garden went for $279,000. The hell? What are you doing? Who are you and what do you do that you're spending nearly $300,000 on courtside seats for the finals? Get in prices, according to one of the secondary markets for game three. Get in just under $4,000. Game four, around 3,600. Game six, if it's necessary, $5,000 is the get in. You people are stupid.
15: I would rent the back room at a sports bar and hire Charles Oakley and Pat Ewing to watch the game with me.
5: You could play against them for cheaper.
15: For $300,000?
5: You could post up. Well, that's for the court sides.
15: Pat, you have to let me score, though, okay?
5: You're going to sit in the upper corner. Like, you can barely see $5,000. You don't go by yourself because rich people have friends. 10 G's? All right. Okay. Yes, you're more dedicated than I am. I'll say that much. And then News Chuck wanted me to get into the show today. I said we didn't have time. We're going to do it anyway. Taylor Swift and Travis Kelce are preparing a strict prenup for the complete separation of their assets ahead of their July wedding.
15: Okay, hang on. Separation of her assets.
5: It will protect the singer's empire, valued at over $2 billion, blocking access to trademarks and spousal support.
15: And he'll get to keep his Super Bowl rings too, Matt. He'll get his stuff.
5: The signing expected to take place in Rhode Island to ensure full legal validity. Yeah, he'll keep his funnel, too, that he does his funneling of beers. Travis, you get that. You keep your rings, and she gets everything else. Have a nice relationship.
15: So, in Rhode Island, is that kind of like Delaware for credit cards? It's the most favorable state.
5: I don't know.
15: It's got to be.
5: Do you know her lawyer looks at her lawyer's work? She's like, let me check that lawyer's work. All right, one more. They have lawyers looking at the lawyer's work to make sure that this prenup will be beyond ironclad's not good enough for this prenup.
15: And Kelsey's like, now wait a minute, but I get the fridge that I brought into the relationship.
5: By the way, it's a mini fridge just for his beer. It's not even a full size.
15: You get the sectional too, Travis.
5: You keep everything that's down in the basement. After that, Tay-Tay gets the rest of it. So we got it in. I know you're excited about that. All right, coming up, Spencer has really found his stride.
15: Okay.
5: You see what I did there? His name is Strider, so I had to spend...
15: Way late in the show for that.
5: That's okay. We'll talk about him next.
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16: 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Pretty deep. Ward going back. That ball is gone!
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5: Oh! Just like that, we're back. Braves are on the road in Beantown tonight. Braves and Red Sox, 6:45. First pitch. Another one of these places with these early starts. You'll get the game right here on The Fan and The Fan mobile app. Chris Domino and Barrett Salil have the four leadoff show.
17: You just called it Beantown?
5: Beantown. Well, what do you want me to call it?
17: I don't know.
5: It is Beantown. I didn't make it up, Domino.
18: Well, we're going to throw that one out.
5: Too late.
17: It just feels like if you walk down the street and did that as a tourist, if you get... I'll be honest, if you get punched.
5: Is that my
17: local
5: version of Hotlanta?
17: Is
5: that
17: yes,
5: what I just.
17: It is.
5: Oh, hell, did I do that? That's a bad job. All right. Chuck and Chernoff here, Domino there. I deserve everything that I got there. Domino, let's talk about Spencer finding his stride. His last three starts, Spencer Strider, 17 and two thirds. Only 8 hits allowed.
17: Okay.
5: Total of 4 runs.
17: I hear you.
5: 21 Ks and 7 walks.
17: Nice.
5: Now, it's not 100% 2023 Spencer, but it's getting a lot closer. And the velo is what everybody will be obsessed with. I get it. He's hitting 96, 97. He's not 99. But his secondary stuff is really the thing that's jumping off the page. If that continues, there's no reason to believe this isn't real.
17: Well, we all wanted to do the Sandy Alcantara thing because Sandy had a really good first three starts. I have some numbers that will tell you it's not really going that well for Sandy right now.
15: Somebody's still going to have him at the break.
17: Yeah. Oh, they're going to trade
15: him. At the deadline.
17: Yeah. I think so, too.
5: But Spencer doesn't have to follow that.
17: No, but I'm just saying everybody got excited.
5: Sure.
17: Oh, it just takes a little bit more time. Look at Sandy Alcantara. I'm going to give you some numbers. I'm going to give you some numbers from Sandy where you go, oh, God, don't let him turn into Sandy Alcantara.
5: We're going to hope that doesn't happen. Do me a favor.
17: Yeah.
5: Get all that bad news out of you and start shaking them keys.
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17: I would like it to be as simple as we're going to a hitter's park. And everybody who's not hitting is going to hit. And they don't pitch very well, so let's go do that as well.
5: Except Ranger can be tough.
17: Yeah. Except I'm not really going to do that because have bat will travel is really good. Have no bat, that can travel as well. I would like to think that you will see a very difference. Problem is, we talk about approach. Guys used to say, I'm going to hit the green monster. Guys don't do that stuff anymore. Mm-hmm. Like, that's not even a thing. You don't roll into that building going, let me tell you what I'm going to do. And you never really want to play to the ballpark for three games. I would kind of like you to play to the ballpark a little bit in this one. I'm just not sure it's going to happen. I'd like to see left-handed hitters go off the wall. I'd like to see right-handed hitters go off the wall.
15: It's called a Fenway triple.
17: Yeah. And I'm not really sure what's going to happen. I'm not going to rely on the ballpark being the thing. I think it's just going to be more about I beat you the old-fashioned way in baseball.
5: So let's see who the left-handed hitters are going to be in the lineup and the right-handed hitters. But, Domino, we have a special guest offering thoughts between each name.
13: Time for your starting lineups.
5: Ronald Acuna Jr. is going to lead off in right field.
19: No kidding.
5: Oh, it's Carrie Domino. It's your wife.
17: Oh,
5: she's offering
17: some. Stays in the family.
5: Very
19: thanks,
5: good.
19: Bub.
5: Oh, that's sweet. Mauricio Dubon's batting second. He's in left field.
19: Yeah, maybe.
5: No, it says right here. It's true.
0: Matt Olson's going to bat third.
17: That is my wife, you know. Take that back a little bit. Slow down.
0: She said maybe. I got to correct her.
17: Slow down with talking
0: accuracy
17: to my
0: matters.
15: You signed the lineup card. It's
0: okay. Pretty much done. Right. Matt Olson's going to bat third. He's going to play first. She's like you. She likes a good laugh. Now, if you could give me the Carrie laugh and the Chris Domino laugh together, that's what I want.
15: Is that what you want? I tell you what I'd like.
0: There it is. What would you like?
15: I'd like you to keep your insides on the inside.
0: I don't know.
5: Is he still going?
0: I don't know.
15: Your inside or not?
0: First of all, the audience couldn't hear anything.
17: It's traveling.
5: You're doing it during lineups?
17: It's traveling.
15: Yes, thank you.
17: It's traveling.
0: The audience didn't know any of it.
15: His wife was talking, and he...
17: Let me explain something. That stink didn't travel from that room to this room because it's all sealed off, which means there's a chance. There's a chance it's somewhere on you, right outside of you.
0: Could be.
17: Just making its way from room to room.
15: My wife works in GI. She can help you.
0: It's the milk. I drank a couple of glasses of milk today. And
17: again, that's not supposed to do that.
0: Ozzie Albies is hitting cleanup in blank second. Austin Riley's going to bat fifth. He's at third. You guys are very immature. What happened to Kerry Domino's drops in here? Eli White is your DH. He's batting sixth. You guys are immature. Michael Harris, the second, is batting seventh at blank center. What was that one?
5: Whoosh. That was Chuck's chair fart.
15: That was the chair.
0: Sure it was. And Ha-Seok Kim is going to be the shortstop batting eighth. Sandy Leone. We have this whole Kerry Domino bit planned.
17: What are you doing about that? Can I just also say this? I found out, what do you call the people to watch on YouTube?
0: YouTube babies.
17: What's YTBs? I heard the other day, my wife here was YTP. YouTube perverts.
0: Oh, yeah, they liked her.
15: Yeah. Oh, yeah,
17: I didn't hear about that till like 2 days later.
0: They were very pleased with
15: their wife. They were eye-hitting on her.
0: Yeah.
5: Outkick the coverage.
0: There was more than
17: that. Cheap and easy.
0: Yeah, but that's old. Like, let's get rid of outkick the coverage.
18: We're going to throw that one
0: out. Most guys outkick the coverage, right? We need a new one.
17: Kind of. If somebody comes up with a new one, that would be really good.
0: Something. Did I mention Sandy Leone is batting ninth and he's catching? Yeah.
17: Okay. Yeah, he also farted twice. Since you started reading the lineups.
0: That team will fan out behind, just very immature, behind Spencer Strider. All right.
17: Yeah, speaking of fans, there's one in here.
0: All right, I got to do some business here, please. Right. Domino's got a pop quiz.
17: Mm-hmm.
0: He's got Diamond Oats.
17: Yes.
0: And a Wellstar Well Stat of the Night. Thanks to our friends at Racetrack, your commercial break just got shorter. Stop into your local Racetrack today. Racetrack, whatever gets you going. We're counting it down. I know it's coming. I know you're going to do it. Braves and Sox are coming up on the...
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5: Can y'all flirt around the production?
17: Yeah. All right. Well, no hitters. They're kind of important, right?
5: I've heard.
17: They're a big deal. I've got the no hitters this decade.
5: Okay.
17: I'm looking for the people who threw no hitters this decade. Combinos are out. And by the way, somebody came up with that word, and I don't know who did it. A combino.
5: A combino? I like that.
17: Yeah. I don't know who's supposed to get
5: credit for that. So this is off Houston's no-hitter?
17: Yes.
15: But do you think question.
5: Like, I feel like no-hitters don't resonate the way they used to. That, like, people.
17: You wait. Wait till you see.
5: Yeah.
17: This decade, who's thrown no-hitters this decade?
5: I have a better chance of doing it.
17: We know more about historical no-hitters than we do about this decade.
5: I'll give you Kent Merker in 94 better than this decade. All right.
17: That's correct.
5: We'll throw some darts at that, and we'll see what we look at there.
17: We'll see if a combino can stick. And whoever started that, congratulations. I think it kind of works.
5: It's a very good term. All right, Domino's got diamond notes. I'm sure there'll be a Bob Horner note maybe in there, too, as we lost Bob today, passing at age 68. Again, condolences to his family and the Braves. Just been a rough couple of weeks for Braves country. Domino's got a well-star, well-stat of the day as we count it down. The Braves and the Red Sox are coming up.
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0: If you're just joining us, Domino did give us a pop quiz. Now we're going to reset that pop quiz question. Now, this is a difficult question.
3: Oh. I'm not good at pop quizzes.
0: After a three-day weekend, you're putting us on a spot.
15: This is an incredibly difficult question.
17: I was told that this event, this feat, matters. Let's find out if that's still true.
0: The feat is?
17: No hitters.
0: How many?
17: This decade.
0: Give us a ballpark. How many have we had?
17: 16.
0: Wow, have we really? In the last six years?
17: Right. I mean, that's I didn't count, but that's right. Right. No, not combined.
0: Okay.
17: I mean, the individual no-hitters in baseball just this decade.
15: The Astros got that.
17: It doesn't feel very feat-worthy if nobody can remember who the hell did it.
0: And we like feet, but it's just different. Domino, before we get into Diamond Notes,
17: we like things about you all the time.
0: The passing of Bob Horner. And I said to Chuck, somebody my age in this city, it was Dale Murphy and it was Bob Horner around a lot of bad seasons. And with Horner, it was always the what could have been if he could have managed to stay healthy. Yep. Conditioning was better. Like, that's a Hall of Fame talent that we just never got to see play.
17: We're so stupid. I had him live on one Saturday morning. It's not recorded. We let it just go away. He was in a really good mood that day, and I had heard it was a little bit hit and miss with him.
0: Bob could be surly at times.
17: Yeah, but it was a nice conversation. So here's your Bob Horner fact of the day.
0: Okay.
17: 24 players since the draft in 1965 never played minor league baseball. Bob Horner is one of those 24. Hmm. It's kind of interesting that the last time it happened, Ryan Johnson, the guy who pitched for the Angels in 2025.
0: I have no idea who that is.
17: Never pitched in the minor leagues.
0: Crochet, I know.
17: John Olerud never played.
0: Wow.
17: Keaton Pavilia never did it. Mike Morgan, the guy who was around for
15: a pitcher.
0: Former Dodger, yep.
17: David Clyde, everybody knows about. Dave Winfield never played a game in minor league baseball. Dick Ruthven, Dave Roberts. Here's the other part. Here are the list of the guys who never played professionally anyplace that ended up making a major league debut. It's an interesting list. Eddie Goodell. Eddie Goodell.
0: Sure, little guy.
17: Little fella. He never played any place. They just brought him up. Dick Groat, who played basketball
15: tough name.
17: For Duke.
0: Tough name.
17: No, very nice man on top of that. Passed away at like 90-something. I spoke to him. Claude Osteen, Chan Ho Park, and Herb Washington, who was a pinch runner. They just said, you don't have to play professional baseball. You look really fast.
0: How about that?
17: Right to the major leagues.
0: All right, that's kind of what Domino's going to give you in Diamond Notes with a Wellstar Wellstat of the day. 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
4: It's time for Domino's Diamond Notes.
17: All right, I got a Cubs note that we're going to give you in a second.
15: They're bad.
17: Let me give you this
15: again.
17: One. How does this seem possible? Yeah, they're very bad again. The only players in May with at least 5 home runs and a 400 on-base percentage. 5 home runs. It's the end of May.
6: May 26th.
17: And a 400 on-base percentage, which isn't exorbitant. It's not crazy. Drake Baldwin and Gavin Sheets. Drake Baldwin hasn't played in it feels like a month. He's one of two guys, five home runs this month with a 400 on-base percentage.
15: On-base percentage is not as valued. We all know that.
17: Oh, my goodness.
15: Go yard. That's all we want.
17: All right. It was 98 years ago today. Here's your Wellstar stat of the day. The Athletics faced the Yankees. Why would that game be important, May 26, 1928?
0: Why?
17: 15 Hall of Famers, including the managers and two umpires.
15: How could that be
17: 15
15: possible?
17: 15 Hall
15: can
17: of Famers in one game.
0: Please don't.
17: No, we don't need that right now, Chuck. But here's what I would
15: really
17: say.
15: Was just
17: when you get in a car, record them
15: Mickey
17: and send
15: Cochran.
17: Them to everybody you know. No, recording to
0: like
17: your phone.
0: It sounds like a great podcast. No, you're fine. Cut his mic.
17: Somebody did something about Darrell Evans on a day that Bob Horner passes away. Another guy, Darrell Evans, here in Atlanta for a while in the 70s. One of nine players, 2,200 hits, 1,300 runs, 400 homers, 1,300 RBI, 1,600 walks. Seven of the eight are in the Hall of Fame, and the eighth who's not is Barry Bonds.
0: So the
17: How is Darrell Evans in a list that is so exclusive that everybody on it, other than him, who didn't get a sniff to be in the Hall of Fame, is in the Hall of Fame?
0: I need to do the math on this. I feel like when Horner changed his number, Darrell Evans came back and wore 11.
15: Yeah, but
0: I could be dead wrong that it went from 11 to 5 or 5 to 11.
15: Darrell Evans had a really good career for about a decade, and then he was done and it was over, and then he came back and had another run at the career.
17: Yeah, a little pop. But again, to be on a list where nine guys were in the Hall of Fame, let's just say Barry Bonds is good enough where whether
15: sure,
17: you
15: he
17: want
15: has,
17: to
15: has seven MVPs.
17: It's eight Hall of Famers and Darrell Evans. Mm-hmm. All right, the Cubs. They've lost 9 straight, 2-13 since their 10-game winning streak ended. They are 35-184. That's a 190 with runners in scoring position this month. 29th in baseball. You want to find out how it can fall apart quickly.
0: How's Dansby doing over there? Chuck told me he's doing great.
17: Yeah, except except offensively. It's not. Did he tell you that on the air?
0: Well, I think he did, and I had to point out he's hitting under 200.
15: Okay, no, this was back when they were... Never mind.
0: Yeah.
17: Okay.
15: There's no context to what Matthews said. That didn't give any of the
0: context.
15: He was
0: hitting 186 at the time.
17: I like the way this is worded, if this matters to you. Nick Kurtz has been on base in 48 straight games. Oh. He's tied the Oakland A's record. Here's the way it was worded that I like it better. Since April 3rd, 499 players have had at least one game where they came to the plate at least once and didn't reach base. Nick Kurtz is not one of them. That's a great way to put it. 499 different guys have not done what Nick Kurtz has done because he's been on base for 48 straight games. It's really not that difficult.
0: By the way, I just checked. Dansby's still hitting 186.
17: Yeah.
0: My God.
15: Yeah. Pile on.
17: Only three starting pitchers in Major League history have achieved the following in their first 18 career starts. ERA below 250, more than 100 strikeouts, fewer than 30 walks. Paul Skeens, Steven Strasburg. Who do you think I'm going to say?
15: Jay Happ. Say that again.
17: Three starting pitchers.
15: Yeah.
17: 18 starts to start their career.
15: Yeah.
17: Dwight ERA Gooden. Below 250, more than 100 Strider. Strikeouts, fewer than 30 walks.
0: Oh, no.
17: Parker Messick, the guy for the Indians who beat us, who looked really good against us.
0: Guardians.
17: Guardians.
0: By the way, Chuck's nephew also, Jared Kelnick, got DFA'd. It's a tough time.

0: Guardians.
1: By the way, Chuck's nephew also, Jared Kelnick, got DFA. It's a tough time for Chuck right now.
2: There was no protection in that Charlotte lineup.
3: Not the White Sox.
0: Do you want to know the win of the week? It's Craig Kimbrell. He refused an assignment from the Mets. Then he just got signed to a major league contract to the Tampa Bay Rays.
2: First place team.
0: Yes.
1: You went from the Mets, which is purgatory, to that. Nice finish.
2: You could have been in Tidewater, or you could have been released. Instead, he's on the major league roster.
0: Right. On a major league contract. Now, again, it could all go kaflooey. They could release him because there's not much invested.
2: The Braves did that.
1: He's done.
0: That's all true.
1: Right.
0: All right. We can leave it at that.
1: All right.
2: The Braves give him one inning.
1: Yeah. He got a little, I think he picked off a runner.
3: Long inning.
1: And then somebody, there was like on the bases, there were two outs, and they're like, this isn't going to work.
0: And I think they flew him out for one. Wasn't he on the West Coast and they flew him back?
2: For one, yep.
1: Maybe San Francisco.
0: Right?
1: Yeah.
0: Okay.
1: Yeah.
0: All right. You guys ready? Right. You guys ready to play?
1: All right. So we're looking for guys who have thrown no-hitters this decade.
2: By themselves.
0: Yeah, yeah.
1: No combinos.
0: No combinos. Which, by the way, again, if somebody wants to step forward and take real credit for that, that's
1: Ranger Suarez.
3: Oh, no, no.
2: Framber.
1: Well, that's not fair.
2: Also, Ronel Blanco.
0: Who? That is correct.
1: Who is that?
2: He might have done it in his first major league start. Was that what he did?
0: I don't think so.
2: Or it was something about
1: That's a white guy. Blanco, if you got it.
0: Yeah, you're fine. Yeah. Oh,
2: did Wade Miley do it?
0: Nobody likes jokes that need to be explained anymore.
1: Wade Miley's still in the bigs?
2: Well, he was when he threw
1: a hitter. Holy cow.
2: Blake Snell?
1: You need to get out of the house, bro. Seriously.
0: Here's what's interesting. Make him take him. Remember, Blake Snell doesn't finish games.
1: No.
0: Now,
1: he's
0: Kent
1: a five
0: Merker,
1: and dive guy.
0: Kent Merker, the first career game he ever, first complete game he ever threw was his no hitter.
1: Yep.
0: Blake Snell might have been the same boat. Was Blake Snell's no hitter his first complete game?
4: Joe Virgin.
1: Right. You got your name wrong. Google it.
0: Find out if Blake Snell's no hitter was his first complete
5: game. Google the computer.
1: Do you have a computer?
0: All right, give me another one.
2: Giolito?
1: You seriously need help. You need to get out of your house.
2: This is
1: a sad reflection of you having no life.
2: There should be groupies for baseball knowledge.
0: Well, yeah, it's called I'll be in my basement.
1: Correct.
0: You'll be in your mom's basement.
1: That's exactly right.
0: We'll get on something called a Zoomish type thing.
1: I guarantee
2: you. AOL chat room.
1: If this was 1985, I got it. You were like 13 or 14. This is sad.
0: I'm telling you, I would have.
1: I
0: have
1: all week.
0: No idea.
1: No.
2: I'm out.
0: All right.
1: So let me guess a couple just for fun.
2: Yeah, Michael King?
3: Oh, no, no.
1: But you're out.
2: I was out.
1: Domino, I'm going to speed fire. You ready? Rapid fire.
0: By the way, did he say Wade Miley?
2: Why did
0: you say no to Wade Miley?
1: No,
2: he said yes to it.
1: Yes to it.
0: Oh, okay.
1: Yeah. Wow. Tarek Skubal.
3: Oh, no, no.
1: Sandy Alcantara.
3: Oh, no,
1: Joe
3: no.
1: Joe Ryan.
3: Oh, no, no.
1: Kevin Gossman.
3: Oh, no, no.
1: Seth Lugo.
3: Oh, no, no.
1: Tyler Glasnow.
3: Oh, no, no.
1: Eddie Peralta.
3: Oh, no, no.
1: Okay, good.
0: All right, you guys ready to play?
1: Yeah. Let's play Who's That No-Hitter Guy?
0: Yeah, who threw the no-hitter guy?
1: Yeah.
0: I don't like what you're saying. As a matter of fact, my attorney, you'll be hearing from my attorney. What might you get?
1: A subpoena.
0: Nope.
3: Oh, no, no.
2: Dylan Cease.
0: Because you would get?
2: A cease and desist.
0: Yep.
1: Wow. I was thinking of Al Sabina.
0: Who's the father of on the Brady Bunch show?
1: That was Robert Reed. Robert?
0: Nope.
1: Reed.
2: Reed Detmers.
0: Reed Detmers.
1: Who is that?
2: The hell of a legend.
1: Who's he pitched for?
2: Angels.
0: Comedian. Might have been funny for about 3 seconds, but all he did was, and it's not Sam Kinison screaming, it's just another guy who would scream a lot. Just that was his act.
2: Gilbert. For the Mariners.
1: Gilbert for the Mariners. Logan
0: name?
1: Gilbert.
3: Oh, no, no.
1: Logan.
0: No.
3: Oh, no, no.
1: Gail Gilbert.
6: For the Diamondbacks, by the way.
3: Oh, no, no.
2: Damn.
0: Yeah.
1: Give me a first name. Let's play Who's That First Name of Gilbert.
0: Who's That First Name? Somebody just wrote an article.
1: Tyler Gilbert. I got it.
0: Somebody just wrote an article about how this guy might have changed catching. Tyler Flowers.
1: Oh.
2: I can't take credit for that. I was thinking of the other guy of Seattle.
1: Bad job.
0: This guy was a pretty good pitcher for a couple of years. Like, he was a really good pitcher.
1: Yeah, he was. I remember that guy.
0: Oh, there's a game, board game. You would play it, and they made a movie out of it.
1: Made a movie out of a board game?
0: Yeah, they made a movie out of it.
1: Chutes and Ladders?
2: Corey Kluber.
3: Oh, no, no.
2: Kluber.
0: Yep.
1: How?
2: Clue? Is that what you were clue?
0: Yeah.
1: Get out. Yeah, yeah. Like, this is the worst thing ever.
0: She's now dating, Heather Locklear is now dating a guy who you know was an actor. Very handsome. Still looks really good.
1: Jack Wagner.
0: That is not correct.
1: Oh,
0: that's
1: no,
0: who
1: no.
0: She used to be married
1: oh.
0: to.
1: Oh.
0: She's dating him now. They went to Richie Sambora's and her daughter's wedding.
1: Oh.
2: Oh, that's big of them.
0: Yeah. It's an animal. It's not a camel. But it's like people sort of

0: ride it like a mule?
1: Well,
0: no.
1: You can raise these. Not an alpaca. Well, what's the other version of that?
2: Llama.
1: Yeah.
0: John Halama.
1: So the actor is...
2: Not bad.
1: The actor is Lamas.
0: Who?
2: Lorenzo Lamas.
0: Oh, they're together?
2: Michael Lorenzen.
1: Michael Lorenzen.
0: Hold the effing phone. What just happened?
1: Yeah, yeah.
2: Lorenzo Lamas. I got another one.
0: That's like they had a Ouija board out.
1: Thank you. Wow. Lorenzo Lamas and Heather Locklear are dating. They just went to her daughter's wedding. Richie Sambora is the father of the bride.
0: Who do you think has had more work done?
1: He sang at the wedding.
0: Lorenzo Lamas sang?
1: With like a Bob Gala. I think that was the name of the band. I swear to God, if you look this up.
0: Gala's Pizzeria?
1: No. Well, it might have been. I think it's Bob Gala. You know, like with a big band, you have the guy's name on the front of all the... I think it was Bob Gala. And there, Richie Sambora singing Living on a Prayer.
2: Larry Disco was not available.
1: They make cereal.
0: Kellogg's.
3: Oh, no.
2: General Mills.
0: Mills, Sean Mills, Al Mills. Steve Mills.
1: Almost Al Mills, Alec Mills.
0: I knew it.
2: I did.
0: Goes by Al.
1: Taylor Swift wrote a song, and it was, you know what? All you want to be is...
0: Shake it off.
1: No, all you want to be is... When you're not nice, what are you?
0: Mean.
1: Plural.
0: Means.
1: Yeah.
2: Dylan Means.
0: John Means. Who's Dylan Means?
2: No, John Means.
1: If you go to Ole Miss football games, where do you go?
0: The Grove.
1: Right, and if there's maybe a smell, it kind of smells old in here. What's that?
0: Musty Grove. Dusty, musty.
1: How about Joe Musgrove?
0: Oh, well, I was going to get there.
1: Carlos Rodon. Good question. I can't read this one.
0: That's okay.
1: Is that Spencer
0: Turnbull?
1: Yeah.
0: Very good, I got one.
4: Okay. Domingo Germain?
0: I think it's Herman. Very good. All right, we got to go. Thank you to Cullen. Thanks to Domino. Thanks to Drew Vorgin. Thanks to you guys and DT. We're back tomorrow at 2. Have a great Tuesday evening. Good night now.
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11: 1-0 to Harris. Swung on and ripped to the right side. A base hit. Olsen will score. Here comes Ozzie. They both come across. 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
15: Indeed it is. Welcome to the Ford Leadoff Show right here in the Truist Studios in the Battery Atlanta. Barrett Salee and Chris Domino with you. We're getting you ready for game one of the three-game set between the Braves and the Red Sox. 6:45 Eastern first pitch from up there at Fenway Park in Boston, Massachusetts. Braves a little bit disappointed going up to Boston after losing the final two games of this very brief homestand to the Nationals. But it's a new day. It's a new city. New time to get the bats going and get back on track after the second series loss of the season. Chris, I feel good. I feel refreshed. Had an actual day off yesterday. I know you did too. It feels like it's a brand new season for the Braves and for us.
1: Oh, I'm probably not going to go that crazy. Let's see how the next 3 days play out for them. We'll see how the next 3 days play out for me. I'll give you a little bit more details perhaps on Friday as to how the week went based upon the off day. We say this all the time. Maybe the guy just has to sit for a day. Maybe he just needs to, you know, take his cleats off. That's kind of what yesterday was for all parties involved, including this show. So we shall see what that leads to as early as tonight up in Fenway.
15: Yeah, maybe a good day to go hit the golf ball yesterday on Memorial Day. And again, thank you for all of those who served and paid the ultimate price for our freedom. So thank you very much for what you do and what you continue to do for all of us here. And, you know, I think for the Braves, maybe it was nice to have an off day in Boston, go play some golf or go relax, kick back a little bit. This is, you know, again, this the offense, it wasn't just a weekend thing. It was wasn't just the Friday where you needed some magic in extra innings and then two pretty putrid offensive performances Saturday and Sunday. It has been longer than just this past weekend where the bats have cooled off and cooled off tremendously. To a point where the Braves are now significantly far behind the Nationals in terms of the most runs scored in Major League Baseball. So, you know, it was a 13 game in 13 day stretch. Toward the end, it felt like they ran out of gas. And again, a day to recharge and go to a hitter friendly park in Boston could be the magic elixir for what ails this team right now.
1: I would rather it be that the Braves go in hotter than this offensively, and Fenway could actually up that. I don't like the idea that playing to the ballpark, while it is a thing, that might be what you're relying on as early as tonight to try to find your offense. Now, it could happen. I'd like to see some lefties smash some baseballs off that wall. I'd like to see some righties maybe get a little lift. I don't like playing to the ballpark. Mm-hmm. I don't want guys to pitch to the ballpark. I don't want guys to get pull happy. I don't want anybody to go, oh, short right, you know, right field line. That's nothing short. I don't even know what they actually say it is at the foul pole. I don't know what they even say it is. My guess is it's got to be shorter than maybe what they actually give you. But it is a really crazy field. The dichotomy between the low wall and right bullpen area to the highest wall known as the Green Monster. It really is a strange ballpark. It's one of the things I like about it. They have a ladder, if you don't know, attached to the wall. Ball's in play if it hits it. There's a whole bunch of crazy stuff that go on in that ballpark. I just wish they were going in better as an offensive team,
15: yeah,
1: which might enhance some of the numbers because everybody wants to have fun in this park.
15: They say Pesky's pole is 302.
1: My guess is that's not right.
15: Yeah, I was going to say it's a little close.
1: No, my guess is that's not right. And the funniest part about the fact that it's Pesky's pole, and Johnny Pesky told me the story how that came about. Johnny Pesky doesn't believe he hit 3 home runs to that spot in his entire career. Yet it became known as Pesky's pole. So, Green Monster,
15: nice.
1: Pesky's pole. You've seen guys rob home runs going into the bullpen, literally falling into the bullpen. There's a whole lot of things that can happen in this ballpark.
15: There's that iconic picture from the Yankees-Red Sox. What was that, 2012?
1: Yeah, where you had a cop who really had no interest in helping anybody really because he was busy celebrating.
15: The cop was celebrating, and whoever it was, feet were in the same exact position as he crashed over the wall. But Fenway's a great place. You know, we don't get to go up there. You know, we go up there once a season. The Braves do, I should say, because it's the rivalry between the American League and National League. This is our rival. But it's still, for those who have not been there, it is worth the trip. I mean, to take the Fenway tour and go see all of the different things, the unique features of that place. It is everything you hear about and more. Now, when you're actually watching the game, it's not the nicest place in the world to actually watch a game,
1: but it's charming.
15: But it's charming,
1: won.
15: Right?
1: Yeah. Look, if you lose in a building like that, it's a dump.
15: Yeah.
1: By the way, Wrigley was a dump. Fenway was a dump. Go look at the attendance numbers. Whoever's back there. Is Joe back there today?
15: No, Joe bailed on us.
1: All right. I don't know who's back there today, if anybody is. If you go look at the Chicago Cubs, who had Hall of Famers on those teams in the 60s, they were averaging 17 and 18,000. It was not charming to go to that ballpark. It just wasn't. Fenway, same thing. Then when it popped, then we need more seats. Well, we're going to have to move. We'll tear this one down and we'll move down the street. Well, you can't do that. Well, figure out a way. They did it. Built seats on the Monster. They figured out a way to get more seats in the building because they said, oh, now that we win, it's charming again, and that's what had to happen.
15: And the right field seats aren't even really facing home. They're kind of facing toward the Green Monster.
1: Yeah, look, it was a different time, man. It was like 1912. It was. Do you know why the opening of Fenway didn't make all the headlines? Like the sinking of the Titanic happened that week.
15: Yeah.
1: That's a true story. The week that Fenway opened, the Titanic sunk. So if you're wondering how old that is, that's how old it is.
15: A long time ago. That is a long time ago. Well, hopefully the Braves have success this week. I don't even know how to segue from the Titanic sinking to the Braves-Red Sox game tonight.
1: I can do it. There's a guy by the name of James Delfino. I have no idea who he is. Red Sox lose again because apparently Rock Bottom has a basement apartment. That is a great headline.
15: That's a really good headline.
1: They lost. They got swept by the Twins, and they in the last game, Game 3, they had the tying run thrown out at home plate in the bottom of the ninth. That's how that series ended, and it wasn't even close. So, hence, Rock Bottom has a basement apartment. I just like,
15: that's
1: well
15: good.
1: Well played, sir.
15: That's really
1: well
15: good.
1: Played.
15: That's really good. Before we hear from Walt Weiss, we have to pass along the unfortunate news that Bob Horner, the Braves announced today, passed away. Of course, Bob Horner, for me, growing up in the 80s, I was a child of the 80s, and my guys were Bob Horner and Dale Murphy. Bob Horner got drafted in 78, came right to the major leagues. I was born in 80, so like I saw the wins and losses, take that part out of it. If you were a kid in the 1980s in Atlanta, Bob Horner and Dale Murphy were your guys, and that was all you cared about. You had posters on your wall. Every time you'd go to games, those were the guys you wanted to get autographs from. And sad news. I mean, we've had a lot of sad news in Braves country in terms of some of the legends passing away. Bob Horner, for a lot of those folks, like my age and maybe a little older growing up in the city, he was one of the greats. He was one of the ones we looked up to.
1: So I did not follow Braves baseball. Obviously, I didn't really care about Braves baseball, but I knew the story about Bob Horner as a baseball fan. One of 24 players, by the way, since the draft in 1965, who did not play minor league baseball.
15: Yep.
1: After the draft, waited a little bit, and then he made his debut. What I remembered about Bob Horner is two things. His baseball card, big head of hair.
15: Yeah.
1: Big head of hair.
15: Beautiful hair.
1: And even as a baseball fan, I knew into the early 80s what might have been, because it looked like it really could have been very special. And it never really played out to very special.
15: Yeah, he was one of those guys where, he was a can't-miss guy, and he was a pretty good guy, like pretty good player. The hype was a little bit too. Pete Incaviglia was that too. You know, he went straight from the draft to the major leagues. And when that happened, it was one of those things where he's a can't miss guy. He's going to be a superstar. But Bob Horner, the 4 home run game, that was 1986, I believe, at Fulton County. That was one of the things that he goes down in history as one of the, highlights of Braves baseball for a generation. So, sad to hear that Bob Horner died. Because again, if you watched Braves baseball, and even if you were outside of the footprint and watched on TBS, just because you liked baseball, you watched Bob Horner.
1: The other thing I remember about Horner is he went to play in Japan, and I think it was only 1 year.
15: That's right,
1: but
15: he did.
1: It was kind of like home run hitters. We'll take him in Japan, because I think it was only, you could only have 2 or 3 Americans on a baseball team in Japan. Bob Horner was a novelty act. I'll bet you he got paid pretty good money to go hit big-time home runs in Japan, and it might have been 1 year. He comes back to the majors. But I think that was it. Like, he was drafted in 78. I think it was a 10-year career in total.
15: Yeah, 78 to 86 with the Braves. And then in 87, the Yakult Swallows.
1: Okay.
15: And then in 87, and then the Cardinals in 88.
1: Right.
15: And that was it.
1: So he's done in 10 years.
15: Yeah. Yeah. Drafted in 78. He was a Golden Spikes Award winner out of Arizona State. I mean, can't miss guy. And then, through 86 with the Braves, and then went to Japan for 1 year, and then back 1 year with the Cardinals, and that's it. He was the Rookie of the Year in 1978, too. So, sad day, of course, for all of us here in Braves country, and we've had a lot of those sad days lately with Bobby Cox and Ted Turner as well. All right, we'll hit a break, but before we do that, you'll hear from Braves manager Walt Weiss. He sat down with Ben Ingram earlier today. It's the Walt Weiss Report.
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20: It is time now for the Walt Weiss Report here on the Braves Radio Network. Braves are in Boston taking on the Red Sox. And Walt, an off day yesterday. I'm sure that was something that everybody enjoyed. You guys just came off 13 games in a row playing a game. And this is something that Darren and I were talking about a moment ago. Do you prefer your guys get out and get into non-baseball activities on their off days, or do you even have a preference?
21: Don't really have a preference, but I like for them just to relax. You know, it's one of the few times you get to do it over the course of the season. So, it's always nice having one in Boston, too. It's a good city to get out and walk around in. And I think it's an off day. It says exactly what it should be, off.
20: Yeah, that's right. That's a really good point. Now, if I'm not mistaken, the first playoff game you ever played in the big leagues was here in 1988, and you ripped a double. What do you remember about that?
21: I don't know how you know that, but...
20: did a little research.
21: Yeah, I do remember that. Yeah, I think it was Bruce Hurst, not mistaken. Yeah. We played, we hooked horns with these guys a lot, man, in the postseason. 88 and in 90, we met up with the Red Sox in the ALCS. You know, we swept them both times, crazy enough, but Yeah, we had some wars with these guys.
20: Yeah, definitely. Well, as a player, as a coach, and now as a manager, you've been here a lot. What are your thoughts on coming to this place to work?
21: I like coming here. I think it's probably one of my favorite of the nostalgic parks. Just so much character in this place. Yeah, and it's a good atmosphere, you know, and it's a good city. It's a fun place to come to.
20: Yeah, it is. For this series, you've got Strider, Elder, and Sale in your rotation. Was that just to give Chris a few extra days off, maybe?
21: Yeah, that's it. You know, we like giving Chris the extra day when we can. And like, as we talked about, keeping Bryce on regular turn, you know, when we can. We'll pop in an extra day but once in a while for him, like we did recently. And Strider, since he's, you know, coming back, we try to keep him going out there on regular rest just to, you know, to get the reps and find his groove. So, and he's throwing the ball well. But we look for extra days here and there for Chris when we can.
20: Yeah, it'll set up well for him. Of your big three bullpen arms, Iglesias, Suarez, Lee, none of them have pitched in the last 3 days. So I'm guessing that's pretty good ammunition for you in the bullpen this series.
21: Yeah, for sure. And it was good. We needed to give, especially Dylan Lee and Suarez, a little reset there. We've been going pretty hard, but that's the price you pay for winning games, right? We play close games most of the time, and you're using those guys, so it's nice to be able to get them a couple, and in this case, 3 days, and to get going again.
20: All right, looking forward to this one. Walt, as always, thanks so much for the time. We'll catch with you after the game.
21: All right, thank you, Ben.
20: This has been the Walt Weiss Report on the Atlanta Braves Radio Network.
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15: 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Braves, Red Sox, Game 1 coming your way. 6:45 Eastern, first pitch. It'll be Spencer Strider and Ranger Suarez on the mound. We'll preview the pitching matchup in just a little bit. But when they do get things going, you'll get these lineups. For the Red Sox, leading off is left fielder Jaron Duran. Batting second, the center fielder, Sedan Rafaela. Batting third in right field is Willier Abreu. Batting fourth, recently named the AL Player of the Week, is first baseman Wilson Contreras. Batting fifth, the designated hitter, Masataka Yoshida. Batting sixth, the catcher, Mickey Gasper. Batting seventh, the second baseman, Nick Sogard. Batting eighth, the shortstop, Marcelo Meyer. And batting ninth, the third baseman, Isaiah Kiner-Falefa. And they will be behind Ranger Suarez. For the Braves, leading off in right field is Ronald Acuna Jr. Batting second, the left fielder, Mauricio Dubon. Batting third and playing first base is Matt Olson. Batting fourth, the second baseman, Ozzie Albies. Batting fifth, the third baseman, Austin Riley. Eli White gets the start at designated hitter, and he'll bat sixth. Batting seventh in center field is Michael Harris II. Batting eighth and playing shortstop is Ha-Seong Kim. And batting ninth doing the catching is Sandy Leone, and they will be behind Spencer Strider. So Eli White as the designated hitter above Michael Harris, who, that's a big 1-2 punch in terms of speed. I did not think I'd see Eli White as a designated hitter this year. I did not have that on the bingo card.
1: No, but again, a little bit of juggling still going on. There's rhymes and reasons for everything. We'll find out who's available coming off the bench. We said you start, you might not finish. And this is interesting. I don't know what his numbers are up in Fenway. I probably should have looked. There's probably a way that you can actually get online and find out what Eli White might have hit in Fenway and whatever amount of appearances it might have been. But there must be a reason for it. Pitching matchup plus perhaps the ballpark. I don't know.
15: Yeah, it's another lefty, which I think certainly helps Eli White's case. But, you know, I think for the Braves to have three straight righties in there, Ozzie, obviously he'll be batting right-handed, Austin, and then Eli, you're trying to catch lightning in a bottle a little bit, get on base for Michael Harris II.
1: I just think as the DH, you go, okay, I understand there's that wall, but I think about Dom Smith, even against the lefty, who's going to start. We'll find out now. Look, Suarez is one of those guys that could go a little bit longer than most starting pitchers. That's in play as well. Dom Smith coming off the bench becomes absolutely something that you're going to look for tonight at a minimum. We'll see how many other days this week.
15: Yeah, and Dom Smith has gotten a lot of ABs as a designated hitter since Drake Baldwin's injury. But, I think for the Braves, it's crazy. This is the fourth straight game in which they've seen a left-handed starter. It's the second time this year they've seen four straight lefties. And obviously, a righty may come in because obviously Ranger Suarez is a great pitcher, but the Braves are very familiar with him. We'll talk about the history he has against the Braves a little bit later in the show. But I did not think that Eli White was going to be a designated hitter at any point this season. And, we saw Boston, a week and a half ago. They haven't changed all that much. Wilson Contreras has played very, very well. Like I said, reigning AL Player of the Week. But they're still not getting what they want out of Marcelo Meyer. Jaron Duran still under 200. Sedan Rafael has been a little bit better. So their bats have, I wouldn't say come alive, but they are a little bit more consistent than they were last time they were here, which was week and a half ago.
1: Let me explain something, and I mean this not delicately, but I say it with caution. Don't say that in front of a real Boston Red Sox fan. No, I'm not kidding. And I'm going to tell you why. You don't want to talk about anything that they might do kind of well, maybe sort of, and maybe it's getting a little bit better. They have scored the fewest runs in baseball. Mm-hmm. You just went from playing a team who scored the most in Washington to the team that's, they have 194 runs scored. That's fewer than the San Francisco Giants, and they're the only two under 200. So you might want to tell me, it's this guy and keep an eye on this and everything else. Collectively, in that ballpark, for a team that has payroll, they are the lowest scoring team in baseball. That's why at 22-30, those fans are even angrier than that record.
15: Yeah, they are very angry. There's no doubt about that. This has been a season to forget for the Red Sox, and hopefully over the next 3 days, the Braves make them even more angry. We'll take a break. When we come back, we'll talk about Ozzie Albies and what he's been able to do lately. The Braves and Red Sox are on deck, and it's brought to you by TimberTech Decking and Railing. 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
15: 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Ozzie Albies, Chris, you know, we talk about, you know, ebbs and flows and who's hot and who's not. And Ozzie Albies has been one of those guys over the course of his career. He snapped a 24 at-bat hitless streak on May 17th. Since then, he's been on base 12 times in 36 appearances, and he has the third most hits of any switch hitter in Major League Baseball. So it's, remember last year was like, okay, we're going to pick up Ozzie's option. What are we going to do? We're going to pick up Ozzie's option. Well, $7 million was Ozzie's option, and that is that's nothing in terms of finances this year. And what I found very, very interesting, look, there are a bunch of different ways to explain or decide how good a player's defense is. He's 4 outs above average, according to StatCast, which is the 93rd percentile. I don't know how they make these numbers. There's formulas or whatever, but I know if you're in the top 93rd percent, you're doing something right. So even his defense, we didn't know Ozzie as a defensive shortstop over our second baseman over the last couple of years. He's playing really, really good defense too, which is nice to see for a guy who this time last year, we were all talking about what is he even worth keeping around.
1: Well, when you struggle long enough or you're not really sure, you go, is there somebody who can take his place? What would it cost me to replace him? The $7 million is a good investment if Ozzie is close to being the guy that we've seen over a period of time. When it goes bad, you go, oh, wait, is there anybody else that we should be thinking about at this position? Mm-hmm. Because we'll have another opportunity at the end of this year. We being them, not me. We, fan base, will come up with our decision, and then it might fall in line with what the organization's going to do. But it's who do I replace him with? How much is it going to cost me? And am I thinking longer term than another one-year deal if you pick up an option? Now, is there any reason to believe you would extend him again? I don't think so. Not when I can do another $7 million and just sort of figure that out. Could you? Sure. Do you want to throw a three-year deal in front of him if you felt comfortable for the next 3 years? Three, including the $7 million next year, two on top of that. So it's really a two-year deal, but it's a three-year in total because you have the ability to say, we have you in control for one. I don't know if any of that's going to happen. I don't know what you have in the pipeline. Is one of these shortstops really a second baseman? Is there somebody that we don't know about? Is there a trade possibility? Brendan Donovan was a guy. He ends up getting traded by St. Louis. Was there a possibility that you go, we might be able to do something in a trade and upgrade second base?
15: Yeah.
1: Yeah, it didn't happen. Somebody else got him. So I don't know. I don't do the defensive thing. I don't talk about the minor leagues. You know, I'm going to let enough blowhards actually tell me what they think they know when they read other people's stuff, and that's what they're doing. I read other people's stuff. I grant that, but I try to watch enough of my eyeballs. I don't know anything about what you might have in the minors. I don't know, certainly, it's not leaking out there what you might be thinking long-term for second base. But I'm certainly not going to talk about defensive statistics, metrics. I know it when I see it.
15: Right.
1: It's like indecency to me.
15: Yeah.
1: Are you a good defensive player? I watch you enough. I go, yeah, guy's good. Sometimes you go, that guy's better than good. And sometimes you go, please don't let the ball get hit to him too often.
15: We call that Marcelo Zuna in left field.
1: The problem with Ozzie has always been the arm strength, sometimes in the double plays. Could he get it over there hard enough, fast enough? And that was a real thing.
15: Mm-hmm.
1: Could he, on a play that's going towards center field, did he have arm strength to stop, plant, and throw? His arm strength has never been a huge thing. I don't know. Has it gotten better? Maybe. I just don't understand defensive metrics.
15: I think when it comes to Ozzie in that particular aspect, I think, to me, I've never thought of him as having a bad arm, but I've never thought of him as having a good arm.
1: Well, he didn't have a shortstop
15: arm.
1: No, remember,
15: just fine.
1: There was a while ago when, is Ozzie the shortstop of the future? He didn't have the arm to play shortstop.
15: No.
1: So what's his second base arm? I don't know. I do think that one of the things that people have talked about is ability to get it not only out of the glove quick enough, did he have enough pop to get some bang-bang double plays? Or if he's going towards center field to plant and throw, his arm might not have been as good as other guys. But I'm not here to tell you, he's better at it this year, he's not better at it. The defensive metrics have changed. We don't really shift the way that we used to. I don't know. I just don't want a guy to be a liability.
15: Yeah, he's not a liability, and that's the most important thing.
1: That's why, at times, if you give me a left fielder and you go, Ryan Klesko used to talk about this about himself, I will give you more offense than my defense will kill you. On a given day, this is what he said. On a given day, my defense could kill you. He got better at it, but he said, on a given day, my defense could kill you. My offense will be good enough where you're not mad at me for playing left field. Okay, greatest, simplest way to maybe look at the whole thing. That's enough. From a player himself.
15: I remember that. I remember this because there was a lot of hype around Ryan Klesko. And when he came up, everybody, the one thing was like, oh, God, don't put him in the field. Like, it's you couldn't find a place to hide him.
1: He had pride, though. He did. He had pride.
15: He did.
1: Now, look, he will tell you, was I good at it? No. Did I get better at it? Yes. But you're putting me out there in a world where there was no DH. We played in a stupid world of no DH in the National League. It was so ridiculous for a guy like Ryan Klesko or others. You got to put him in the field. I mean, you had to.
15: Yeah.
1: So did he work at it to get better? Yes. But he was right. My offense will override any defensive problems that I have.
15: Yeah. That was quite a time to be alive when those guys came up. And Klesko was certainly, it was that first wave. It was Justice Glavin and those guys. And then it became Javi and Klesko, that group that came right after the 91 season, where those were like kind of the second wave of the building of the Braves dynasty, so to speak, because there was so much hype around Klesko.
1: I don't know second base. Look, I'm not going to go over the history of second baseman, but there have been times where you said there's enough offense coming out of second base where if the defense is lacking, fine. If he doesn't make that double play all the time, fine. Look what he's doing. He's the 30 home run guy at second base. That's a spot where people have made concessions in the past.
15: Yeah.
1: I'll tell you who gets pissed. A pitcher who just said, are you kidding me? You didn't get to that one or you weren't able to actually complete a double play on that. But, oh, wait, he just hit me a home run.
15: Yeah, exactly.
1: Never mind.
15: He's good. Just don't be a massive liability out there. Ozzie's definitely not been a liability this year at second base. Before we hit a break, let's pause 10 seconds for station identification on the Atlanta Braves Radio Network.
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13: 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When we get there, you'll get Spencer Strider for the Braves, Ranger Suarez for the Red Sox. 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
13: All right, we know him well. Ranger Suarez getting the ball for the Red Sox. The 30-year-old out of Venezuela is 2-2, has a 2.40 ERA, 14 walks, 43 strikeouts, a 101 whip, and a 202 opponent batting average. 4 1/3, 4 hits, 1 earned run, 3 walks, and 3 strikeouts last time out in a no decision against the Royals. It's been sort of a Jekyll and Hyde season for him, because in 3 out of his first 5 starts, Chris, he gave up 4 earned runs in 3 out of his first 5. Since then, out of his last 4 starts, he's given up 1 total earned run. So we talk about consternation and frustration in Boston. He was part of that for the first month of the season. Now he's gone complete opposite. They view him as an asset, one of the few bright spots of this team.
14: Look, at the end of the day, talent will usually win out. If a guy is healthy, he pitches well, he should be able to pitch well in different places. Fenway, remember this, if you come from Philadelphia home run ballpark, you should, and media included. Now, Boston's bad. The fans are just hacked off at everybody and everything. But at the end of the day, the one thing that does come into play is how many at-bats these guys have against him. Ozzie's hit against him. Austin's hit against him. Michael Harris is not. Matt Olson, not so much. Mm-hmm. It really is Ozzie and Austin who have had the better numbers. I looked them up earlier today, and I don't know if that's going to carry to the night. I don't know. We got two guys who we just said. Ozzie's swinging it. Okay. Okay, better, mm-hmm. but it's relatively better because it was really bad.
13: It was real bad.
14: Talk about a really long Hitler streak. And Austin Riley, who's hit this guy well, hopefully he got to the building with confidence. Hopefully the building maybe comes into play as well for a guy like him and he gets himself amped up. But there's no givens.
13: Yeah.
14: Like what he's done against Suarez and what you might do in this ballpark, it really might depend how you are coming in. Austin's been that, we'd said it, feast and famine. There's nothing it feels like in between. It's strikeout, long ball. I don't know what's going to play out tonight, but it is an interesting matchup because how much these guys know him.
13: Yeah, they know him very, very well. Like you said, Ozzie's batting .321, three home runs against him. Austin, .346 with the home run. And
14: he's another one of those guys, too, that you think the fastball is not a primary at all.
13: No.
14: You know, the sinker is the primary. The cutter he throws at as well pretty much as often as the fastball. Mm-hmm. So it's a different kind of cat in terms of makeup as well.
13: Yeah, sinker, cutter, four-seamer, changeup, and curveball. Five-pitch pitcher. Low 90s velocity, but like you said, he uses his sinker quite a bit. Opponents are only batting .194 against his sinker, so there's a good reason he's using it. Fastball, not so much in terms of usage, but opponents are batting .071 against him. So it's been a tale of two seasons for Ranger Suarez, and he's been really, really good the last four or five starts out on the hill. Spencer Strider going for the Braves. He's 2-0, has a 3-flat ERA, 12 walks, 27 strikeouts, a 114 whip, and a 171 opponent batting average. Remember last time out, that's when he went 6 1/3 and struck out 9 Marlins in a win. What I think is very interesting about Spencer Strider is it feels to me like he's really learned how to pitch, like truly how to pitch. He threw with his slider 27.1% of the time this year, and his curveball 16% of his time. That's twice as much as he did last year.
14: The other part, it's the exact opposite of Suarez when it comes to at-bats against. This group has not really seen him very often. If this current group of Red Sox has not really had many at-bats against Strider. Contreras is the only guy in the lineup, by the way, who's got an RBI against him. So put that away for tonight. I think the other interesting thing we do have to mention is it should be all hands on deck for the Braves back end of the bullpen. Yeah. Everybody should be good to go. And Aroldis Chapman, I don't care who it is, where it is, how many different teams he's played on, there is an amped up moment when this guy gets in a baseball game. He will have an opportunity to do it a week and a half later against the Braves, I would imagine, at some point over the next 3 days.
13: Yeah, there's no doubt. You know, I think for the Braves, the back end of the bullpen, they needed this off day in a huge way. I mean, we've heard a lot. Walt's been very forthcoming with us on who's down, who's not, who can pitch, you know, who's available, whatever. I think it was clear toward the last three games of this past stretch that there were a lot of spots that were needed to be filled by people who probably weren't used to filling those spots because there were a couple. Dylan Lee was down a couple times. Robert Suarez was down a couple times. I mean, there were a couple times where Walt flat out said we were very limited back there and we had to put pitchers in positions that they're not supposed to be in.
14: With a day off after 13 in a row, you'd like Spencer Strider to help out the cause a little bit, not put you in a hole. We like to say this all the time. If you've accumulated some credits, don't actually have somebody withdraw them. Don't have somebody steal what you've put in a bank. A bad outing by Spencer Strider, whatever that might be, if it's not five innings, that's a bad outing. You will tax it at least a little bit earlier in the week than you would like to with this guy in the mound.
13: Yeah. Yep. You're exactly right.
14: I figured out a guy I was thinking about. Brandon Lau is a second baseman who is an offensive second baseman, not a very good defensive player. I looked it up, 13 homers, 33 RBI. He's one of the best run producers, second baseman in baseball. I deal with it.
13: Yeah.
14: I deal whatever it is I don't get on defense. He's up in Pittsburgh now, but a guy in Tampa, 30 home run season, maybe two of them, as a matter of fact. But you just go, whatever I get, I get.
13: Yeah.
14: That's a different kind of cat at second base. That's an offensive second baseman who happens to play second base.
13: Yeah, well, you know, we just saw a guy like that at shortstop in C.J. Abrams. There were a couple times, like, I guess it was 2 years ago, where he was awful.
14: They're so bad defensively as a team.
13: Yeah, but you deal with it if you're the Nats because C.J. Abrams is great.
14: Luis Arraez, while it's not home runs, they're trying to turn him into a second baseman. And they threw him in the hands of Ron Washington because you want him in the lineup.
13: Yeah.
14: I think there's only one or two second basemen hitting .300, whatever that matters. I know it's an old antiquated thing, but it used to be a position you go, well, what do I need? I'd like a combo, but if you're going to give me enough offense, I'll deal with whatever it is you don't give me defensively.
13: Yep. Yep. All right, we'll take a break. When we come back, we'll get the keys to today's game. He's Chris Domino, and I'm Barrett Slee. This is the Ford Leadoff Show on the Atlanta Braves Radio Network.
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13: 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My key is Matt Olson. We got to get him back on track. Over the last 10 games, Chris, he's batting 128 with no home runs and nine strikeouts. That is the same Matt Olson for the first, what, month and a half of the season was putting up MVP caliber numbers.
14: He was an MVP. May 15th might have been the date. It might have been like the top three MVP candidates in the National League. He was certainly one of them.
13: Yeah, and so we got to get him going. You know, the bats have been have taken a little bit of a step back. And I think for the Braves, Matt Olson, it's kind of coincides with this drought that the Braves are on. So if this team is going to get back to being that offensive force that it was for the first month and a half of the season, I think it is on Matt Olson, because if you can get pressure on, I know Ronald's has been a struggle. I get it. But if you have that kind of home run threat in the middle of your lineup, then everything changes. And right now, Matt's just not that guy.
14: Yeah, there are a couple of those in the lineup, but it's the easiest to say if he's going to get on one, this would be a ballpark. Look, there are fly balls that he hits. It's really nice here at the Chop House because it's not that far and it's a home run park. Certainly there to right field, he can hit pop-ups that will go out.
13: Yeah.
14: If he decides to go the other way, he can certainly bang the wall. But his home run possibility, there are a couple of guys, if it goes well over the next 3 days,

0: National League. And I'm not blaming Ronald. You know, I can look at his numbers and go, okay, well, it might be this and it might be that. That's all well and good, but I'm just stating as a fact. You have the best record in the National League, mm-hmm. but the things that we can list are wrong. And Ronald Acuña's numbers, I'm not making this up. His numbers on May 26th are 2 home runs, 11 RBI.
1: Yeah.
0: And while games missing, games played is certainly a factor. I'm just giving you again, 2 home runs, 11 RBI on May 26th. I can go down Austin Riley. I can go down Ozzie. Mm-hmm. I can go down Matt Olson recently. I can go down Michael Harris recently. I can give you what we don't get out of left field for years. I can do all that stuff. I'm just telling you that nobody around baseball is aware with the Braves record that Ronald Acuña only has 2 home runs and 11 mm-hmm. RBI.
1: Yeah.
0: There's
1: Seems
0: no
1: crazy.
0: Way those things really equal out.
1: Does not compute. Does not compute. But hopefully we can get him going, start pounding that green monster this week. We'll take a break. When we come back, we'll cash in on the baseball action with our prize picks, picks of the day before sending you up to Boston. This is the Ford Leadoff Show on the Atlanta Braves Radio Network.
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0: 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I've got three. Ronald Acuna Jr., more than 1.5 total bases. I think he gets going. I think this is the week where you see Ronald Acuna really take off. I have less than a half of a first inning walk allowed. So no walks in the first inning for either side. And then Matt Olson, more than a half of a walk. So at least one walk for Matt, no walks in the first inning, and Ronald Acuna Jr., more than 1.5 total bases.
1: I'm going to look at one guy, two plays. Ozzy, more than 1.5 hit run, RBI. I will also take the half an RBI, play more on that. You can get crazy. There's a 1.5 on that where you get a bump in the odds. I'll play Ozzy with multiple RBI tonight.
0: Okay. Right-handed. Yeah. He's batting right-handed, at least to start us off.
1: Right.
0: I like it.
1: Yeah.
0: I like it. Ozzy can get some air underneath it, too. Clear that green monster. I just want him to bang it off the green monster.
1: Yeah, he sits war as well, too, by the way. So maybe I'm sort of thinking that a little bit on top of everything else.
0: Yeah, Ozzy Albies against Ranger Suarez. 321, 9 hits, 1 double, 3 home runs. He has more hits, or more home runs, I should say, against Ranger Suarez than anybody else on the Braves. In fact, Austin Riley is the only other Brave that has a home run against him.
1: He's hit him well as well.
0: Yeah, 346.
1: Yep.
0: So that's honestly surprising for how many times that we've seen Ranger Suarez when he was a member of the Phillies. That actually is very surprising that the number is only two players who have home runs against him.
1: Yeah, it's one of the reasons they signed him for good money, though.
0: Yeah.
1: You can handle the media part of it, and the ballpark shouldn't spook you because you just came out of Philadelphia.
0: Right.
1: I mean, that's a reason why you look at things.
0: It's, media doesn't bother you. Ballpark doesn't bother you. And Ranger Suarez, like I said, he was a villain for a little while. Now he's a hero up there. All right, for everybody here at the Braves Radio Network, David Holloway behind the glass, Chris Domino across from me. I'm Barrett Salee. Braves, Red Sox, game one next.
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6: 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The Battery Atlanta's own ASW Distillery, home of the award-winning Fiddler Bourbon. Tonight, the Braves head north for a rematch with the Boston Red Sox as Atlanta opens up a three-game series at historic Fenway Park in Boston. 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
14: Good evening, everybody, and welcome into Atlanta Braves baseball. Tonight from Fenway Park in Boston, Massachusetts, it's game one in a series of three between the Braves and the Red Sox. On the mound for the Braves, right-hander Spencer Strider, and he'll be opposed by left-hander Ranger Suarez. Great to have you with us. Gorgeous evening here in Boston alongside Darren O'Day and our producer-engineer Jonathan Chadwick. Ben Ingramier with you. Braves had an off day yesterday, and they're taking on a team, Darren, that limps into this series. The Red Sox have really scuffled of late. Braves just dropped 2 of 3 at home for the first time. And I think if you're going to identify anything first, it's probably the offense for the Braves looking to turn things around.
15: Yeah, the Braves at home in the three games they played against the Nats scored just 6 runs. And if you look closely, 2 of those were those extra inning runners. So they were just really struggling to put together a big inning and really manufacture anything on the offensive side of the ball. So they'll be looking to improve that here. Up at Fenway, I know a lot of guys love to hit here, so maybe we'll see that play out tonight.
14: Yeah, hopefully that's exactly the medicine the Braves need. Those last two games, just 1 run scored. They had just 7 hits in those two games, and 6 of them were singles. So, yeah, looking to turn things around. Meanwhile, these Red Sox, they've gone 10-11 in May. They've been okay on the road, 14-13, but they've been dreadful at home, 8-17. They've only won 4 of their last 18 home games. That hasn't always been the case at all, has it?
15: No, that's actually really shocking to me. You know, this park here, Fenway, it's a cathedral of baseball. The atmosphere here is always good, doesn't matter what time the game is. So, and that big wall in left is such an advantage to the home team because they can practice their offensive approach, hitting balls off of it, manufacturing doubles and big innings. And so this place has always been a home field advantage. So to see how much the Sox have been struggling here is very shocking. And, you know, hopefully that'll continue here for a few more days.
14: Yeah, this is a Red Sox team that has really scuffled at the plate. They're dead last in the big leagues in run score. They're 29th in homers, so they've had a hard time. I tell you, for an interleague series,
16: No, this isn't a team that's all that foreign. We just saw the Red Sox, and the Braves took 2 out of 3.
15: Yeah, 6 games versus each other in 14 days. A little bit of an odd situation. No, you're going to face them and get your matches over for the whole season. A little bit strange, but we expect some low-scoring games. Both teams can really pitch. We mentioned Braves a little bit cold at the plate, and the Red Sox have been struggling scoring runs all season, so probably 3 more well-played baseball games here.
16: And the Braves facing a pitcher tonight that we know very well, talking about Ranger Suarez. More on him as we progress in our broadcast tonight. When we come back, I'll introduce you to the starting nine for both teams. Then right after that, we'll get to the first pitch. Braves and the Red Sox coming up tonight on the Atlanta Braves Radio Network. 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
16: Perfect night here in Boston. Game number one in this series, Braves and the Red Sox. And time now for the starting lineups, powered by Georgia Power, the official electric energy partner of the Atlanta Braves. It's game number 55 of the season for the Braves. 107 left to be played after tonight. And we'll start off with the invading Braves, coming in with a record of 36-18. Braves in first place in the East with an 8.5-game lead over Washington. And Walt Weiss leads it off tonight with his right fielder, Ronald Acuna Jr. Batting second, left fielder Mauricio Dubon. And hitting third, first baseman Matt Olson. Batting cleanup for the Braves, second baseman Ozzy Albies. Hitting fifth, third baseman Austin Riley. Batting sixth, the DH Eli White. Hitting seventh, the center fielder Michael Harris. Batting eighth, shortstop Ha-Sung Kim. Hitting ninth, the catcher Sandy Leon. And on the mound for the Braves, the right-hander Spencer Strider, 2-0 with an ERA of 3. So once again for the Braves, it'll be Acuna, Dubon, Olson, Albies, Riley, White, Harris, Kim, Leon, and Strider on the mound. Now for Chad Tracy's Red Sox. They've dropped 3 straight. They were just swept here by the Twins. They come in with a worst record in the AL East at 22-30, and they are 12.5 games out of first place. They'll lead it off with their left fielder, Jaron Duran. Batting second, center fielder, Seydon Rafaela. And batting third, right fielder, Willy Abreu. batting cleanup for Boston, first baseman Wilson Contreras. Hitting fifth, the DH Masataka Yoshida. Batting sixth, that's the center fielder Mickey Gasper. Hitting seventh, second baseman Nick Sogard. Batting eighth, shortstop Marcelo Meyer. Batting ninth, third baseman Isaiah Connor Falefa. And on the mound, it is the former Philly, a guy we're very familiar with, left-hander Ranger Suarez. He's 2-2 with an ERA of 2.40. So again for the Red Sox, Duran, Rafaela, Abreu, Contreras, Yoshida, Gasper, Sogard, Meyer, Connor Falefa, and Suarez on the mound. You know who's in there? They'll be on the field when we come back. Braves and the Red Sox coming up on the Atlanta Braves Radio Network. 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
16: 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Braves about to come out of the third base dugout wearing the traveling gray uniform tops and pants. Red lettering, red numerals outlined in navy. Atlanta across the chest on top of the tomahawk. And the Red Sox coming out of the first base dugout wearing their home white uniform tops and pants. Red lettering, red numerals outlined in navy. And Red Sox are arching across the chest of their white uniforms. Behind the plate calling balls and strikes tonight is Alex Tosi. First base umpire is Jordan Baker. He is the crew chief as well. Second base umpire is Willie Trainer, and the third base umpire is Jansen Visconti. Folks, cash in on the baseball action with Prize Picks, the official daily fantasy sports partner of the Atlanta Braves. Download Prize Picks. 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Alongside Darren O'Day, Ben Ingram here with you. It's a beautiful night here in Boston. Quite frankly, we're pretty lucky, as over the weekend and in the days leading into the past weekend, they weren't so lucky. They had some nasty weather here, lots of rain, a monsoon at one point, as described to us by some of the Red Sox broadcasters. But a beautiful night tonight, 81 degrees and a few clouds in the distance, just a couple of high altitude, wispy white clouds. Outside of that, lots of blue skies, and Braves and Red Sox ready to roll around this beautiful yard. This place is just a gem box of a stadium here in Boston, and the oldest active Major League stadium, of course, as it opened in 1912. In a moment, the Red Sox will take the field. Here's their leather. First baseman will be Wilson Contreras. Second baseman, Nick Sogard. The shortstop is Marcelo Meyer, and Isaiah Kiner-Falefa is the third baseman. In the outfield, Jaron Duran is in left field. Seydon Rafael is in center field. Willier Abreu is the right fielder. Catcher is Mickey Gasper. And on the mound, it'll be the left-hander Ranger Suarez. And apparently for Ranger, 6:45 is a first pitch is just a suggestion, because it doesn't look like they're anywhere near taking the field yet. This game was supposed to begin at 6:45, and they're still waiting on the Red Sox to take the field. But when they do, they'll be led out there by the left-hander Ranger Suarez. 6'1", 220, the southpaw from Venezuela, 30 years old. And it's a very deep bag of tricks for him, Darren, and there are no secrets here whatsoever. We're so used to seeing Ranger Suarez, even saw him in the postseason a couple of times. 8 seasons with the Phillies, and a guy we know very well.
15: Yeah, certainly. No secrets between Suarez and the Braves. This is his 14th career start against the Braves, so very familiar with what he's offering. He's got the 3 different fastballs, the sinker, the cutter, and the four-seamer, and he's just so good at controlling those three that he can really work the edges of the plate. Pitches very similarly to Brave starter Martin Perez. And then once you get on that fastball, he's also got a changeup, a curveball, and a slider. I would say his curveball is his biggest strikeout pitch, so a lot to defend against Suarez. It's going to be a fun game to watch here.
16: And I tell you, with that sinker, he keeps the ball in the ballpark. No home runs allowed over his last 25 innings. And Darren, just one homer allowed over his last 44 innings. So he's had a lot of sink on all his pitches.
15: Yeah, he's just a master of the strike zone. You know, he controls it so well. He's so athletic. You know, he's one of the best fielding pitchers in the league. And you go back to a Braves example, Greg Maddux, finished in the perfect fielding position every time. And so that tells you he's a good athlete, he's got a good delivery, and that allows him to be so pinpoint precise with his pitches. It's really tough, because every single pitch these Braves hitters have to make a decision, ball or strike. So, you know, he's got a lot of ways to beat you. Hopefully the Braves have, over those 14 games, have figured him out a little bit.
16: He's 2-2 with a 2.40 ERA, and I certainly wouldn't say that he's the pitcher that you're looking to face when you're scuffling offensively the way that the Braves have been scuffling. Like we mentioned in that last series versus the Nationals, just one run scored over the last 18 innings of that series. In fact, the Braves were 1 for their last 12 with runners in scoring position, 19 strikeouts between those two games, and just 7 hits, like we mentioned, 6 singles, 1 double. Not the easiest guy to turn it around against, is he?
15: No, And if you look back at that in that series, the pitchers that held the Braves down were guys that could control all their pitches. So it's kind of more of the same. You know, Foster Griffin yesterday, 7 different pitches. Sorry, 2 days ago we had that off day. And he was so pinpoint with it, it really challenged the Braves. A lot of looking strikeouts, so they're going to have to be aggressive early in counts here against Suarez.
16: All right, Suarez will be facing Acuna, Dubon, and Olsen here in the top of the first inning. Game number 1 in this series from Fenway Park, Braves and the Red Sox. Acuna ready, so is the left-hander Suarez. And now for the ball game. First pitch swung on and missed. Starting up at 6:48 Eastern, 5:48 Central, and 82 degrees. Little breeze out towards left field. Busted bat roller out to short. Up with it, Meyer. He sends it over to first base for the out. That landed in the stands, the broken end of the bat, didn't it?
15: That went up 2 sections. And
16: wow.
15: Flying very rapidly. I hope everybody's okay down there.
16: Yeah, there's a woman holding it up right now and proud of her new souvenir. And everybody seems to be all right. Barrel of that bat helicoptered a good 25 rows deep into the seats down the third baseline. So one down, that brings Mauricio Dubon up to the plate. Pitch on the way to Mauricio, thinking for a ball outside. The time of the first pitch tonight, as every night, brought to you by Schumann Farms. 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Offering on the way, swung on, popped up. Shallow center field, Sogard and Meyer closing in, and now calling both of them off as the center fielder, Sadon Rafaela, and he's got it for the out and two down. Well, sitting here at Fenway Park, folks, we'd love for you to have an opportunity to see what we see. I mean, there's no place in the big leagues, as far as my money's concerned, where the mound looks closer to the plate from where we sit than right here.
15: Yeah, you're absolutely right. That's why it's so much fun to work here. You feel like you're sitting right over the umpire's shoulder because of this smaller, the older, obviously the oldest baseball park in MLB. It's very intimate.
16: We are right on top of Alex Tosi, home plate umpire. Crowd continuing to file in. On a beautiful Tuesday night here in Boston. No score, top of the first inning. Pitch on the way to Matt Olson. Matt swings and skies one towards third base. Giving chase now, Kiner Falefa to the sidewall, and he's out of room. That lands about eight rows deep. Talking about Ranger Suarez, his last turn was on May 19th. That was at Kansas City. Got a no decision in a game the Red Sox won. As he pitched into the fifth inning, gave up just the one run, but went just four and a third. Scattered four hits, three walks, three strikeouts. Offering to Olson. Just a little bit low and inside with a sinker. Suarez has yet to win at home this year. He's 0-1 at Fenway Park with a 2.77 ERA. He's 2-1 on the road with a 1.99 ERA. 1-1 pitch, a little bit low and outside. Two balls and a strike. And while he's been good home and road, this is a Red Sox team that has been really bad at home. They're just a game over 500 on the road. That's not bad, but 8-17 at home this season. 2-1 pitch to Olson, punched out to third on a knee. Kiner Falefa has it, wings it over to first base, and the Braves go down 1-2-3 in the top of the first inning. So nothing happening for Atlanta. We go to the bottom of the first inning. Braves nothing, and the Red Sox coming up when we come back.
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16: No score into the bottom of the first inning alongside Darren O'Day and our producer-engineer Jonathan Chadwick. Ben Ingram here with you from Fenway Park in Boston. Braves hit the field defensively. Here's the leather for Atlanta. Matt Olson at first base. Ozzie Albies is at second. Ha-Sung Kim is the shortstop, and Austin Riley is at third base. And the Braves outfield, Mauricio Dubon is in left field. Michael Harris patrolling that cavernous center field. Ronald Acuna playing the tricky right field. Sandy Leone the catcher, and on the mound, the right-hander Spencer Strider. 6 feet tall, 195-pound righty from Knoxville, Tennessee. 27 years old and making his fifth start of the season. And he's 2-0 with an ERA of 3. Jaron Duran digs in. First pitch he sees is a called strike. That fastball 96 from Strider. where Spencer went 6 1/3 in his last turn on the 21st against the Marlins. Gave up 3 runs on 4 hits, a couple of walks, had 9 strikeouts, and earned a win. Durant hits a rocket deep down the right field line towards the foul pole and long gone. That went whizzing deep down the right field line, and for Durant, it's his 7th homer of the year. Makes it 1-0 Boston. This is a guy who had just 2 hits in his last 26 at-bats at Fenway. So he was due, and he flexed his muscles there, and it's now 1-0 Boston.
15: That's something to watch. Spencer gave up 3 solo home runs against the Miami Marlins in his last start, and I feel like with how much he's improved his secondary stuff, you're going to see a lot more hitters trying to jump on his fastball early in counts.
16: Zaidan Rafaela swings and misses at the first pitch fastball. He had the same approach, didn't he?
15: He sure did. Yeah, Spencer's curveball, changeup, and slider have been so good this season. Fastball still down a couple ticks, so he's got to be good with his location.
16: 0-1 from Strider. A little bit too tall with the slider. Well, the Braves have won all 4 of Strider's starts this year. In his 6th season in the big leagues, 41-24 is career record with a 3.71 ERA. High fly ball to deep left. Down the left field line, Dubina's at the wall waiting on it to come down. It comes down on the other side of the wall. Back-to-back homers by Durant and Rafaela. One down the right field line, and then the other one, a skyscraper down the left field line. And it's 2-0 Boston. Homer number 5 for Rafaela. So back-to-back homers by the Red Sox as Durant and Rafaela not messing around here in the first inning. Now it's Willier Abreu to the plate. And Strider trying to figure out how to get an out. Abreu, a 293 hitter. He swings and it's a high fly ball to deep right. Acuna going to drift, still drifting at the warning track. Makes the catch. Warning track power to right field, but couldn't get it out. And finally, an out on the scoreboard produced by Strider.
15: A bit of a worrying trend here early in this ballgame. Spencer's done such a good job of limiting contact. He's got some really good underlying stats. When he has good enough hits, they have been hit hard. But, maybe the Red Sox have something on him. I don't know. This is strange.
16: One down for Wilson Contreras, and Contreras pops it up on the infield, coming in and looking skyward as Riley, and on the grass next to third base, makes the catch, and 2 down. Well, for Spencer, he's pitching for the 2nd time in his career on this mound. This is the 3rd time he's faced the Red Sox. He's never beaten them. No record with a 2.31 ERA and 2 starts versus Boston. He faced them on the 15th of May, gave up 1 earned run over 5 1/3 innings, had a no decision. And it is only other start here. It's the pitch on the way to Yoshida. And there's a called strike. You have to go back to 2023 to find the last time Spencer pitched on this mound. In fact, the only time he's pitched on this mound. Got a no decision, but had 10 strikeouts that day. He's trailing 2-0 here. 0-1 pitch. Strike. That time got a curveball on the outside corner. Nothing and 2 on Masataka Yoshida. 2-0 Red Sox on back-to-back homers by Durant and Rafaela. Strider shaking off Sandy Leon. Wind up in the 0-2 pitch, and there's his first strikeout of the game, and he gets him on a changeup. And that ends the bottom of the first inning, but damage done by the Red Sox. Back-to-back homers by Durant and Rafaela. We go to the top of the 2nd. 2-0 Red Sox.
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18: 2-0 Red Sox into the top of the second. Spencer Strider finished off the first inning with a strikeout of Masataka Yoshida. That's our Gas South bringing the Heat strikeout. 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We'll have Albies, Riley, and White do up. 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Albies, Riley, and White here in the top of the second. Alongside Darren O'Day and our producer-engineer Jonathan Chadwick, Ben Ingram here with you. Ranger Suarez about ready to go back to work. He had a 1-2-3 first inning. First pitch punched out to third, taken on the short hop by Kiner Falefa. Sends it over to first base, one down. Let's pause 10 seconds for station ID on the Atlanta Braves Radio Network.
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18: One down for Austin Riley, 2-0 Red Sox. Riley sitting on 8 home runs, and the pitch on the way takes a called strike. By the way, how was your off day yesterday?
15: That was great. Yeah, it was, a little bit of a subpar weather, I would say, but that's to be expected in the Southeast right now.
18: Oh, one pitch. Oh, a little bit low, 1-1. I love what Walt said before the game about, you know, coming off a 13-day stretch where he had a game every single day, and he said, I want my players to do exactly what it's called. Off. Be off. Relax. Recharge. There's the 1-1 pitch. A little bit low and outside of Riley, 2-1.
15: Yeah, I've had some managers that like their players to get out and see the city and have something outside of baseball in their life. You know, do something you don't get to do during the summer, and other managers want you to just lay in bed all day.
18: There's the 2-1 pitch. There's a strike on the outside corner. I can see where yesterday would be one of those days where you wouldn't mind relaxing maybe more so than you would just because of the weather that we had in Atlanta over the weekend, the rain delays, the late travel. Braves about to hit a stretch where they have multiple Mondays off over a six-week stretch. There's a ball outside. 3-2 now on Austin Riley. And this will be challenged. Mickey Gasper, the catcher, wants to challenge this. Video board out in high right center field. And the ABS indicates this was a ball. That'll be confirmed.
15: Boy, that's one of the worst challenges we've seen. That could have been two baseballs taped together. Still would have been a ball.
18: Well, they lose a challenge here in the top of the second. 3-2, and Riley takes ball four. One out walk to Austin Riley. That'll bring Eli White up to the plate.
15: Yeah, that's not something you see all that often out of Suarez. He does a good job of not giving out free passes. He did struggle in his last start. You mentioned he only went 4 1/3. Had a career, a season-high 3 walks in that game. So maybe doesn't have his best command like we're used to seeing out of him.
18: If your season-high is 3, you're doing all right.
15: That's true.
18: Eli White swings and fouls one back. 2-0 Red Sox, top of the second. They had back-to-back homers by Duran and Rafael that had lead it off at the bottom of the first inning. And the Braves trying to battle back versus Ranger Suarez. Been a nemesis for some time, pitching all those years with the Phillies. 0-1 pitch, a little bit off the plate with a sinker. For Suarez, this is his 9th season in the big leagues, 8 years with the Phillies, a career record of 55-39 and a career 3.32 ERA. And in his career, specifically against the Braves, 4-4 with a 3.38 ERA.
16: Braves actually beat him twice last year. A little lollipop throw over to first base, checking out on Riley, keeping him close. Suarez has been an all-star once in his career. The son of a Venezuelan farmer. Grew up playing lots of baseball and soccer. 1-1 pitch in the air to center field, breaking in on it, now slowing Rafaela. Makes a head-high catch out there in center field and two down. Suarez this past offseason signed a 5-year deal with Boston. He was one of the top arms of the free agent market. Phillies couldn't keep everybody, and they lost Ranger Suarez.
15: He certainly was a coveted free agent. Every team would love to have him. You mentioned he's got a really good sinker, and that keeps him in games for a long time. He can go really deep in games and save your bullpen.
16: Michael Harris, the batter. First pitch, fastball inside. Suarez, a guy who didn't start pitching until he was 15 years old. Played a lot of outfield growing up. Here's the 1-0 pitch on the way to Harris. Strike on the outside corner, got a sinker over. And then when he was 15, he was convinced to jump on the mound, see what it looked like. And he hasn't left the mound since then. Shaking off his catcher, Mickey Gasper. Lead at first base by Austin Riley. 1-1 pitch. Harris takes a ball low and inside, 2-1. Suarez, high Red Sox up to the knees. Ball in a black glove that he has tucked up against his right rib cage. Now comes set right at the belly. Pitch on the way to the plate. Sent foul to the first baseline. And a 2-2 count now on Michael Harris. Should he reach, Ha-Seong Kim would come to the plate. 2-0 Boston, top of the second. Harris steadies the bat behind his left ear. And the 2-2 pitch. Ground ball to the right side. That finds a hole, and it's through. Right in between Contreras and Sogard. Advancing down to second base, Riley. Braves have their first hit of the game. And runners at first and second, two down for Ha-Seong Kim.
15: Yeah, smart move there by Austin Riley, holding tight at second. Willier Abreu in right field has one of the best, strongest, most accurate throwing arms in the league. Already has 4 outfield assists. Just one less than his counterpart in left field, Jaron Duran, who has 5. So you got to be very selective when you choose to run on these Red Sox outfield arms.
16: Yeah, they got the right threesome for this ballpark, man, with all the challenges the outfield plays defensively. Really tough outfield. Ha-Seong Kim to the plate. First pitch to Ha-Seong, check swing, missed inside, 1-0. I mean, right field is gigantic with that curved wall from the pole around towards where the bullpens are. And then, of course, center field is even bigger with that deep triangle to 420. And the left field, you got to play the Green Monster, which is right behind you. 1-0 pitch, and Kim fouls it off to our right. 1-1.
15: Yeah, this is definitely one of the harder ballparks to get used to if you're a visiting outfielder. Tons of angles out there, a lot of hard surfaces where the caroms can bank off very hard, so you're really depending on your buddies around you to back you up.
16: 1-1 pitch. Kim sends it foul into the seats down the first baseline. For the Braves, taking over in left field tonight, Mauricio Dubon, and I asked him about playing left field here before the game. He said, yeah, I've been out there before, but this is not a whole lot different to me than what I faced in Houston. As close as the Crawford boxes are in Houston, and that scoreboard right behind you in left field there. So in a way, he's had training for it. 1-2 pitch, bought off foul. Got a piece of a cutter to hang alive, and still a 1-2 count. By the way, Mauricio never seems to be fazed by anything. He acts like, whatever it is, I got it. I love that attitude out of him. 2-0 Red Sox here in the top of the second. Runners at first and second, two down. Here it is to Kim. A reach and a miss and a changeup for strike 3. Would have been a ball. Instead, it's out number 3. And that ends the top of the second. No runs, 1 hit, no errors, 2 left. We go to the bottom of the second. 2-0 Boston.
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16: Red Sox 2, Braves nothing into the bottom of the second, making Gasper, Sogard, and Meyer 6-7-8 in the order for the Red Sox. Strider gave up a couple of homers there in the first inning. Duran and Rafaela. Duran with a shot down the right field line. Rafaela dropped one out of the sky down the left field line. And they've come out swinging aggressively here versus Strider. Mickey Gasper leads off. Had a decent series in Atlanta when they came to town about a week and a half ago. Hitting 324. First pitch to Gasper is a ball high and outside. So Gasper used behind the plate as well as a DH in that series. Switch hitter batting from the left side. Offering from Strider. Up and in with a fastball. Maybe not a bad idea.
15: Yeah, I like that. You don't want these hitters feeling too comfortable in that box. So, you know, you got a bow tie once in a while, you got to do it. It's a purpose pitch.
16: He nods, kicks, and fires. 2-0, missed the inside corner with a slider. 3-0. Strider, the former fourth-round selection by the Braves in 2020 out of Clemson. And again making his fifth start of the season. 3-0 pitch. He missed the inside corner with a fastball. Just couldn't find it those last two pitches. It's a leadoff walk here in the second inning. Folks, the original Louisiana hot sauce keeps the flavor bases loaded with three simple ingredients. Peppers, vinegar, and salt. A flavor that always hits is exactly why the original Louisiana hot sauce is the official hot sauce of the Atlanta Braves. That's Louisiana Hot. Buy you some. Nick Sogard up to the plate. Sogard takes a first pitch slider outside.
15: Yeah, going back to Spencer's last start in Miami, now five of the last six he's given up have been solo home runs. And solo home runs are okay. We don't love them, right? But you can't put guys on base if the ball's going to leave the yard. That's when they get expensive.
16: 1-0 pitch, a little bit high.
15: And a lot of times, I've seen it happen too often, pitchers see a couple balls leave the yard, then they start dancing around the strike zone, not attacking hitters, and that's where the walks come from, and then the big run innings. Mm. So Spencer's really got to let that first inning go and get back on attack mode.
16: Trying to do that versus Sogard here. 304 hitter. Here it comes to him. And there's a strike. Fastball 94. Sogard also a switch hitter. There's the two switch hitters that they have in their order right next to each other in Gasper and Sogard. Strider's 2-1. Fouled off. Down to our left. Two balls, two strikes. This is a Red Sox team that was just swept by a very mediocre Twins team. And the Red Sox have matched their season-low watermark at 8 games under .500, limping into this game. They lead 2-0 here early. 2-2 pitch. And he got him looking. Beautiful curveball that touched the outside corner. Second strikeout by Strider. One down here in the second inning.
15: Well, that's a pretty pitch right there. And with that strikeout, Spencer now has more strikeouts with his curveball than his slider this year.
16: Wow.
15: And that slider has been his bread and butter, and that shows you how much he's improved that curveball and the changeup, which has helped him succeed this year, even with the diminished fastball velocity.
16: One on for Marcelo Meyer. 2-0 Boston, bottom of the second. Meyer takes a called strike. The interesting thing about that is not only were those his favorite two tools, the fastball and the slider, that was his identity.
15: It sure was.
16: Throwing 99 and his devastating slider. So that really is a statement to have more strikeouts with a curveball at this point. 0-1 pitch, ball inside, and that's the adjustment that you're talking about.
15: Yeah, it's job well done by Spencer to, you know, when you're throwing 99 with a wipeout slider, you don't have to think too much about it. You don't have to worry about improving. And in this time, as he's come back from Tommy John, he's really set out on a course to better himself and his game.
16: 1-1 pitch hit deep down the right field line towards the pole and foul. Unfortunately, that hooked foul, that was crushed. Jumped on the changeup, but out in front, a 1-2 count now on Meyer. By the way, I was talking about the Red Sox being 8 games under 500, low watermark this year. There's another part to that. One ball and two strikes on Meyer. Strider cuts it loose and gets the swing and miss with a changeup. Able to double up on that pitch. U-turn for Meyer, 2 down in the inning. If the Braves were to win tonight, the Red Sox would be 9 games under 500 for the first time since the end of the 2022 season. It's been a while. Of course, they've already fired their manager as they dumped Alex Cora before they even got 30 games into the season. There's a called strike. And not just the manager. They wiped out everybody on the coaching staff with the exception of the pitching coach, Andrew Bailey. I mean, everybody. First base coach, third base coach, bullpen coach. 0-1 to Isaiah Kiner-Falefa, who bats ninth. And he pops it up. Foul ground, first base side, Leon and Olson in the neighborhood, and that'll be Matt Olson's ball. Makes the catch in front of the sidewall, and there's the third out. So Strider not harmed by that leadoff walk. We go to the top of the third inning, 2-0 Red Sox.
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16: Top of the third inning, Braves and the Red Sox from Fenway Park, 2-0 in favor of Boston. Back-to-back homers by Duran and Rafael in a lead off the bottom of the first inning. Braves looking for an answer here in the third as it'll be Leon, Acuna, and Dubon facing Ranger Suarez. Folks, get Wi-Fi so reliable it never gets caught looking. At one price for the next 5 years and same-day Wi-Fi, Xfinity, imagine that. Braves took 2 out of 3 from these Red Sox 2 weekends ago. Braves pitchers Spencer Strider, Bryce Elder, and Grant Holmes allowed 4 runs in 19 and a third innings combined. Braves have 2 of those 3 starters working this series. Chris Sale going the finale. as Strider and Elder go games 1 and 2. Ball a little bit low and outside of Sandy Leone. Also, the Braves looking to avoid a 3-game losing skid for just the second time this year. Sandy fouls one back. And the former Red Sox now looking at a 1-1 count. Braves dropped 3 straight April 4th through the 6th. That's the only time they've lost 3 straight all season. Suarez brings it. 1-1, fought off foul, 1-2. Telling you about Ranger Suarez, son of a Venezuelan farmer. And there's a really interesting family tradition that they have at the Suarez house, passed him from his father's side of the family, his dad Ricardo. There's the 1-2 pitch on the way to Sandy Leone. Suarez shaking off Mickey Gasper. Ready now, the 1-2 pitch. Leone fouls it off. From that side of the family, their tradition within the family is every child is named with a name that starts with the letter R. And Ranger is one of four born to his mom and his father, Ricardo. Here's the 1-2 pitch on the way. And Leone picks ball a little bit low. It's Raymer, Rosmer, Ranger, and Rangerland.
15: What was that last one?
16: Rangerland. That's the sister.
15: Oh, okay, okay. That makes sense.
16: So three boys and a girl, all with R names. 2-2 pitch, and Leone swings and misses at a changeup. Actually got a piece of it, barely. Found it into the gear of Mickey Gasper, and he's still alive.
15: That reminds me of the Odor family. Rubned?
16: Yeah.
15: And then there's multiple Rubneds in the family, and Rough Ned, and getting a little wild with these names. I like it, though. Ranger's a cool name.
16: I think it is, too. Raymer, Rosmer, Ranger, and Rangerland. I mean, how many times do you think one of the parents

0: and they thought all of them being yelled at. Here's the 2-2 from Ranger Suarez. Little fister out there to shortstop, caught by Marcelo Myers, kind of one-handed it out there. And one down here in the inning.
1: You could see Sandy Leon trying to stay back on his back foot to be on time for Suarez's off-speed. Just kept getting farther and farther out front. Got him with that changeup there, as you mentioned. It was a line drive, but just no bat speed because he got it so far out in front.
0: One out for Ronald Acuna. Ronald was putting on a show during batting practice. There's a called strike. Straightaway center field out there in those bleacher seats. There's an elevated camera well. That's probably about 15, 20 feet above where the patrons sit. Here's the 0-1 pitch. There's a call strike. Ronald was peppering that area just to the right of the flagpole. I mean, just moonshots out there. 0-2 count here. The pitch on the way from Suarez. Missed low of the curveball. 1-2.
1: And Ronald's first at bat. Obviously, he got jammed there. The bat went up into the stands when it broke. Ranger Suarez is a smart pitcher. He's crafty. He's going to keep feeding Ronald in until he shows him he can hit it.
0: 1-2 is low, 2-2. With everything or just the fastball?
1: Yeah, the cutter, the four-seamer will be up and in on Ronald. That's the one spot where you could say Ronald might have a hole. And so that's where the pitchers want to go. And the slow stuff is just to set that up.
0: 2-0 Red Sox, top of the third. And Acuna fights it off foul on the right field line. Went in there again with a fastball.
1: Yeah, Ronald has so much bat speed. It's a tremendously fast swing. It just takes a little while to get developed. And so there is a soft spot in there if the pitcher can locate it.
0: 2-2 pitch. Acuna check swing. They appeal, and he did go. They appealed down the first baseline to Jordan Baker. And the fastball had the check swing from Acuna. Two strikeouts now for Suarez and two down. 2-0 Red Sox. And Mauricio Dubon coming up to the plate. Wind up in the pitch from Suarez. Club deep down the right field line. Slicing in front of the pesky pole and not a play.
1: Well, I could see Dubon being a guy that would take advantage of pesky pole. You know, being so close to the plate. We've seen him. He loves to hit the ball down that right field line. I could see him sneaking one in there.
0: That'll lift one out to right field. That'll dunk in for a base hit. Got a sinker and able to flick it out there. Yeah, I can see that too. Just wrap it right around the pole.
1: Actually, I played a game here when I was playing for the Orioles where J.J. Hardy had two home runs poked just inside pesky pole. Yeah, it would have been a home run in none of the other ballparks. Knocked out two of them in one night.
0: Nick Green had a walk-off around that pole one time. You talk to him about it, he acts like he hit it up there in the upper deck. There's a pitch on the way. Olsen takes a ball, low it inside. Now, that's a fun one to get Nick going on. 2-0 Red Sox, top of the third. Olsen 0-1, hit the ball hard, but right to the third baseman, Isaiah Kiner-Falefa, to end the first inning. 1-0 pitch, he hacks and sends it foul over the Braves' dugout and into the seats.
1: We got a chance before the game to ask Matt about the role the Green Monster plays here in his game, and I asked him, do you ever try to hit it? Because, you know, you can take a bad swing and hit a ball off that wall and get yourself a free hit. And he said, nope, I'm just trying to hit.
0: 1-1 pitch. That's sent foul. That's surprising to me.
1: Mm-hmm.
0: And the reason I say that, I was having a similar conversation before the game down there at the cage, and Tim Hyers, Braves hitting coach, was talking about how that wall can bail you out and you can steal some off the wall,
1: yeah,
0: especially if you're a left-handed batter.
1: Yeah, absolutely. And you see a lot of guys take advantage of that when they play here.
0: 1-2 pitch. A little bit low and outside. And Tim even went as far as saying that he brought that exact point up in the pregame hitters meeting.
1: It makes sense. I mean, you see Red Sox players that have a different approach when they're playing in front of the Green Monster than they do on the road. It's a big help out there.
0: 2-2 pitch. Olsen sends it deep down the left field line, slicing foul.
1: But if I hadn't asked him that before the game, I would say in this at bat, he's trying to hit one off that wall.
0: Yeah. Well, and two, I could see you at least having a two-strike approach to go that way.
1: Mm-hmm.

0: shortening up, maybe it's a little bit deeper in your left-handed batter and flick it out there and catch one off the wall. 2-2 up and in, believe it grazed him. It did. That just did graze Olson. That was a fastball up and in near his elbow. And that'll put runners at first and second, two down.
1: Now, you see what Suarez is trying to do there. He notices Matt Olson trying to flick one the other way. And he says, okay, I'm going to go up and in to either break your bat, see if I can get a swing and miss. It was the right intellectual pitch. You know, if you're thinking your way through in a bat, that's the place to go. He just missed a little too far in.
0: I'm sure that's an adjustment for any pitcher who joins the Red Sox, but especially a lefty. If you're going lefty on lefty and trying to go away, there's a ball outside. I'm thinking all your breaking stuff, breaking away from the left-handed batter, and they're changing their approach. Just flick that away pitch out to left field. It went off the wall. That'd be an adjustment for a lefty. 2-0 Red Sox. Here's the pitch to Ozzie. A called strike. Got a cutter over.
1: Yeah, I would say that the monster is the biggest feature in the major leagues that you have to think about when you're pitching. That, and then I would say probably the short right field porch in Yankee Stadium.
0: Mm-hmm.
1: That you will change the way you approach certain hitters just to try to keep that feature out of play.
0: Ozzie Albies hits one off the end of the bat towards center field. Seidan Rafaela looking up, makes a two-handed catch, and that into the top of the third. Braves get a base hit from Dubon. Also, Olson hit by a pitch, but they strand two runners. Braves have stranded four through three. We go to the bottom of the third, 2-0 Red Sox.
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0: Man, we got a perfect night here in Boston. Just a gorgeous evening, pretty much everywhere but the scoreboard. 2-0 Red Sox. It'll be the top of their order due up at the bottom of the third. The sun setting down the left field line, shining on the bleachers high in right field. The entire field covered in shade, but the last reaches of those sunbeams touching the folks out there down the right field line. Really pretty night. Big crowd on a Tuesday. Spencer Strider going back to work versus Jaron Duran, who belted a home run back in the first inning. First pitch curveball a little bit low and outside. One on pitch. Called strike, got a curveball over. This is a guy who certainly knows how to hit in this ballpark. He's led the league in triples each of the last two seasons. He led the league in doubles 3 years ago. Here's the 1-1 pitch. And Duran takes ball low and outside. You go back to 2024, his All-Star campaign. He had 48 doubles and 14 triples. And this is a ballpark that definitely caters to extra base hits. Here's the 2-1 pitch to Duran. Called strike. time called by Duran. That season where he led the league in doubles and triples. 27 of his 48 doubles came in this ballpark. 10 of his 14 triples came in this ballpark. 2-2 pitch, socked in the air towards left field. Dubon on the other end makes the catch. Just about a stride shy of the warning track. And one away here in the third inning. 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One down for Sadon Rafaela. It is fifth homer of the season in the first inning. Takes a fastball outside here. One ball and no strikes. Strider kicks and deals. 1-0 pitch. A little bit low and outside. Breeze swirling out there in center field. It's kind of had the flag spin in a few different directions. But right now, crosswind out of right center. And blowing right at the left field foul pole. 2-0 for Sadon Rafaela. He swings and fouls back a fastball coming to there at 95. Last year, Rafaela, just to show you his speed, he was one of four Red Sox to steal 20 bases. First time four Red Sox did that in a single season since 1912 when they opened this ballpark. Lunge and a miss there at a curveball. And a 2-2 count now on Rafaela.
1: Boy, Spencer's made that curveball into such a weapon. He's comfortable throwing that 2-1 count. That just shows you how much he believes in it.
0: See if he goes back to it. Now time called by Rafaela as he backs out of there to adjust the left batting glove. Two nothing Red Sox, bottom of the third, bases empty, one down. Wind up in the 2-2. Just did touch the curveball, did go back to it. They barely got a stitch of it to hang alive. Strider, 35 pitches into the game. 23 strikes. Here's the pitch and spoiled foul. That's along the rooftop, along the first baseline. That heater, 97.
1: Yeah, that's the right pitch there. Back-to-back curveballs to slow him down. And you could see Rafaela doing his best to stay back. That's when you try to speed him up.
0: 2-2 pitch. And a big chopper kangaroos out there to Ozzy. Taking chest high on two bounces. Throws to first and just in time to get Rafaela. He was hustling down the line. Two down here in the bottom of the third inning.
1: Now you mentioned Rafaela's 20 stolen bases last year. This is a team up and down. They can run a lot, and they're going to run aggressively. We just finished a series with the Nats where they ran almost recklessly. But this Red Sox team, a continuation of that, it's going to put pressure on the pitchers and the catchers to maintain that running game.
0: Two down for Abreu, ball high and outside. Their biggest issue is getting on base.
1: Yeah, that's right.
0: Because you face the team that had scored the most runs in the big leagues in the Nationals to the team that scored the fewest. In the Red Sox, they can definitely pitch and play defense. They just haven't had any kind of consistency at the plate. 1-0 pitch, swung on miss at a fastball. Yeah, dead last in the big leagues in runs scored. 29th in homers. Only the Brewers have hit fewer homers. But they're 9th in team ERA. Here's the 1-1 pitch. Swung on miss, a well-placed fastball, 1-2.
1: That's back-to-back swings and misses on four-seam fastballs, and that for Spencer, a guy who likes to see swings and misses, those are very important. That's going to make him feel better when he's choosing to go to that pitch going forward.
0: In search of his fourth strikeout, currently trailing 2-0 in the third inning. 1-2 pitch, and he fouls back the fastball. That was coming in there at 97. His best outing of the season was the game at Dodger Stadium. And he maintained his velocity throughout. He was 97-98 with his fastball in that game. He's been 95-97 in this one. Abreu 0-1 with a fly out to right field. Strider's 1-2. Outside with a changeup. Abreu's been a source of offense for them. He entered tonight ranked top 10 in the American League in average and hits this season. A lot of nights has been a one-man show in Willy Abreu. 2-2, sent foul over by the Red Sox dugout. Here lately, the man behind him in the order, Wilson Contreras, has heated up. But a good chunk of this season, Abreu's been basically all they've had in terms of consistent offense. Again, the 2-2. Fouled back again. Touched the fastball at 97.
1: Yeah, you mentioned that the Red Sox have been struggling at home. I was told by a member of the Boston media today, they have the lowest OPS since the dead ball era at home this year.
0: Wow.
1: Of all the years they've played here.
0: Well, that's over 100 years.
1: Yeah.
0: 2-2 pitch. Fouled back again. Just can't get the fastball by him.
1: And OPS is just a kind of a cover-all statistic for offensive production. So pretty good indicator that they've been struggling hitting this year, and especially so at home.
0: Well, that reflects that record we were talking about then. 8-17 at home. 2-2, fouled off. This is a heck of a battle here between Abreu and Strider. This next pitch will be the 10th pitch of the battle. Righty-lefty matchup. Strider's 2-2 pitch. Went low inside with a curveball, and it's ball three. So where does he go now? It's been fastball heavy, but he's fouled all those pitches off. Abreu in gear for that fastball. Strider brings the 3-2. And a ground ball weak to the first base. Went to his curveball. Olsen's got it. Tosses to the bag. Close play. And Strider gets the foot on the bag just ahead of Abreu. It's a 1-2-3 bottom of the third. We go to the top of the fourth. 2-0 Red Sox.
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0: Alongside Darren O'Day and our producer-engineer Jonathan Chadwick, Ben Ingram here with you from Fenway Park in Boston, where the Red Sox lead the Braves 2-0. They hit back-to-back homers in the bottom of the first inning. Jaron Duran and Seydon Rafaela. Now the Braves looking for an answer here in the top of the fourth inning. Northside Hospital Cancer Institute, one of the nation's leading and largest cancer programs. Northside is built to beat cancer. Braves here in the top of the fourth inning. We'll have Riley, White, and Harris coming up. And you got a couple of guys in there who have had some pretty good numbers versus Suarez, especially Riley. Riley, 10 for 31 in his career versus Suarez. Suarez walked him in the second inning. But Riley, 10 for 31 with five extra base hits, including two homers, as he's slugging over 600 in his career versus Suarez. Looking for some of that right here. First pitch to Riley. Called strike. Got a curveball over the outside corner. Oh, one to Austin. Swung on and fouled back. And they get nothing in two.
1: I got a chance to catch up with Austin today at batting practice, and he told me he'll have a day where he feels like he's back. And then he just can't put it together multiple days in a row, working on consistency.
0: Oh, two, a reach and a miss, and a changeup for strike three. That's got to be incredibly frustrating.
1: Yeah, yeah, he didn't get off to the start he wanted, so he's been working on some mechanical things. And he's put together some good swings here lately, just hasn't been able to do it repeatedly. And that was a tough pitch to hit right there. That was a perfect changeup from Ranger Suarez down and away. I don't know how many times you're going to get Wood on that one.
0: One out, base is empty for Eli White. They're into the corners. There's a called strike. Because all you want to do, even if you're not getting the results you're looking for, is feel like your swing's in rhythm and you're making good, hard contact.
1: Yeah.
0: A lot more times than not, that goes your way. Other times, maybe you're hitting it right at them. There's a ground ball out to third base. Up with it, Kiner Falefa sends it across, two down. But that's got to be so frustrating to feel like you have that rhythm for a day, maybe two, and then it just evaporates on you.
1: Yes, and I've heard lots of hitters talk about this when they're struggling. They're fine if they do the mechanical thing right, if they check off that box on the process of it and they don't get the result they want, they can live with it, right? But you can't be completely results-oriented. You gotta really focus on technique.
0: Michael Harris takes first pitch strike.
1: And then that's when the hard hits come, the consistency of hitting balls hard around the field.
0: Harris singled in the second inning. One of two hits in the game for the Braves. That'll be fouled off. By the way, that hit for Harris, a really encouraging sign. Because entering this game in his career, 3-for-25 versus Suarez with no extra base hits. He's been singing the blues versus Ranger Suarez at this point in his career. 0-2 pitch. And it reaches out, sends one into center field, breaking in Rafaela. He dives and he catches it on the bounce. So it's a base hit for Harris. That was a great effort by Rafaela. Sprinting straight in, diving forward. And as he's descending, that bounced on the ground right in front of his glove. And he just couldn't quite get there. And he was furious with himself that he didn't make the catch. Well, Harris now 2-for-2 in the game off Suarez. 2-0 Red Sox, top of the fourth. Ha-Sung Kim 0-for-1 with a strikeout, one of four strikeout victims to this point out of Suarez. Correction, one of three, I should say. First pitch misses low to Kim, one ball, no strikes. Harris, good lead at first. Suarez to the plate, that's fouled back by Kim. Ha-Sung takes time, backs out of there, now digs back in. Staring at a 1-1 count from this lefty Suarez. Called strike with a fastball, 1-2. Two runs, two hits for the Red Sox. No runs, three hits for the Braves. Kim was up there with runners at first and second, two down in the second inning, and struck out. Now to the plate with two down and a runner at first. Sandy Leon swings a weighted bat in the on-deck circle. 1-2 pitch out to third. That'll be gloved by Kiner Falefa, back of the bag. Cuts it loose, and that's in time to get Kim. Pretty slick play by the Red Sox third baseman, and it ends the top of the fourth inning. No runs, one hit, no errors, and a man left. We transfer to the bottom of the fourth. 2-0 Boston.
17: Strike three.
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24: Into the bottom of the fourth inning. It's a 2-0 lead for the Red Sox. 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Great to have you with us tonight alongside Darren O'Day and our producer-engineer Jonathan Chadwick. Ben Ingram here with you. Game one of this six-game road trip with the Braves. And there's a called strike with Wilson Contreras. Seeing the Red Sox and then the Reds. They're three in Boston, three in Cincinnati. Seeing a lot of Braves fans here in Boston. Always a good one to check off the list. There's the 0-1 pitch. Ball a little bit high, 1-1. Doing what you do now as a broadcaster versus when you're a player, are your opinions on this play similar, or was there one side that you like better than the other?
1: It's hard to say.
24: 1-1 fouled off.
1: Because what I appreciated about Fenway when I was a player is just the atmosphere. It didn't matter if it was a Patriots Day 11 o'clock game or it was a 4 o'clock game on a hot afternoon. The atmosphere here is just so good. There's always a lot of life in this ballpark. So I loved it there, and the same reason I still love it.
24: 1-2, comebacker whizzes right by Spencer and evades it into center field. And Contreras remains red hot as he's now 15 for his last 32.
1: Yeah, we caught Contreras at a tough time. He won AL Player of the Week last week. Really seeing the ball well, has actually playing a good first base too. So, you know, moving from behind the plate over to first base. And we've got to try to get him back on a cold streak. But this place is hard not to love. There's some things about being a player here that are uncomfortable, namely the locker room and the bullpen, but you can't have it all, right?
24: You're just in here for 3 days. Huge swing and a miss by Masataka Yoshida.
1: Now, pre-pitch clock, when we were playing them in September, when you had the full 40-man roster here and the game lasted 4 hours every night, even though it was 3-2.
24: That would grind on you.
1: Those weren't my favorite.
24: 0-1 to Yoshida. Ball high and outside. Well, anytime I call a game here, especially on a night like tonight, where you have a beautiful sky, sun setting, a lot of people in the seats, good vibe at the ballpark, I feel like I'm calling a game from heaven. I really do.
1: It's a good way to put it.
24: 1-1 pitch. There's a called strike. Because there's just not another place quite like this. I know a lot of times we lump Wrigley and Fenway in together, and I understand that. They're both over 100 years old. And it's a ballpark from another time and space, another era. But those two places are uniquely themselves. Here's the 1-2 pitch. In the air towards left, ranging back towards the warning track, Dubon, under it, makes the catch in front of the 37-foot green monster. And one down in the fourth inning.
1: Yeah, I think part of it is that you talk about Wrigley and Fenway and a select few other parks. Those are the parks we watched baseball in when we were kids.
24: Yes.
1: You knew you wanted to be a broadcaster from a very young age. And you know, you heard radio broadcast or TV broadcast from this park when you were a little guy, and now you get to do it. So it's just something special about those parks that have really stood the test of time.
24: Yeah. And I know the players feel the same way, thinking about all the amazing players who have stepped onto this field. Here's Mickey Gasper. He takes a ball that bounces on the plate, one ball and no strikes. And I think about it every time we come here, because in order to access the field and go down to the Braves dugout, you have to walk through the visitor's clubhouse and then down the tunnel. And the tunnel, I'd say, what do you say, 30, 35, 40 feet long?
1: Yeah.
24: That goes from the clubhouse all the way down to the dugout, and the tunnel's been the same for 100 years. 1-0 pitch. There's a called strike, and I just think about the greats who have walked up and down that tunnel. And we're getting to walk through that same path. It really is something. 2-0 Red Sox is where the bottom of the fourth. 1-1 from Strider. Gasper swings and misses at a slider, 1-2.
1: Yeah, I would say as a player, you'll never forget the first time you walk down that tunnel and you just realize where you're at. I had the same feeling at Old Yankee Stadium. That same feeling of the history just being soaked into the walls. It's just unforgettable.
24: Strider's 1-2. That bounces away from Leon and down to second base for Contreras. The curveball becomes a wild pitch. So Contreras down at second, one down for Mickey Gasper. Leon trying to backhand that, and that kick right off the gear, right off his mitt, run over to his left, kind of halfway between the dugout and the batter's circle. So 2-2 on Gasper. Now time called. Yeah, you come here, I think anybody who's been here has some very thick and vivid memories of walking through the gate for the first time, up the ramp for the first time, sitting in their wooden seat for the first time, or in your case, running out onto the field for the first time. Here's the 2-2 pitch, and a called third strike. Good curveball that just did glaze the outside corner. Strikeout number 4 for Strider, and 2 down in the inning. But I'll tell you one of my favorite memories in this ballpark, and it doesn't come from my working here, but the very first time I came here, just to give you an idea of how much things have changed, this was 1995. I was 15 years old, and my dad brought our family here. That's the one thing we do during the summer times, try to go to a ballpark we've never been to. It's pulled foul by Sogard. And about halfway through the game, there was a payphone in the ballpark that's not there anymore. And I'm sure any payphone that used to be here is no longer there. And it was my dad's idea to call my grandfather from the payphone at Fenway Park and tell him, hey, I'm on the phone at Fenway right now. And I remember the conversation. We chatted for 3 or 4 minutes. Here's the 0-1 pitch on the way to Nick Sogard, and there's a ball high, 1-1. But I remember that conversation really well, and him saying, man, you got it made. You're up there at Fenway Park tonight. And it was down the first baseline under the overhang. And, of course, when's the last time you used a payphone? You know?
1: I can't remember. Payphones are like dinosaurs now.
24: Yeah.
1: You don't see them all that often.
24: There's the 1-1 pitch, low and in. But yeah, I got to call my granddaddy in West Mississippi from Fenway Park on a payphone. I think about that every time I come here. 2 balls and a strike now, Nick Sogard. Red Sox with back-to-back homers in the first inning from Duran and Rafaela. Spencer looking for one more out to escape this fourth inning. And a 2-1 pitch, socked to the air, deep right field, going back Acuna to the edge of the warning track and makes the catch deep and right. That ends the bottom of the fourth inning. So Strider works around the single and the wild pitch. We're off to the top of the fifth inning, 2-0 Boston.
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24: Top of the fifth inning in Boston. It'll be 9-1-2 here for the Braves with Leon Acuna and Dubon. Make it 2-0 or score. 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
1: Tough week for car washes back in Atlanta, buddy.
24: Yeah?
1: Still raining. Still raining. It's getting biblical around there with the amount of rain they've gotten.
24: I don't think we're ever going to get out of town Sunday. That was a long day.
1: I've got some crazy weather there.
24: Just to tell you how long that day was and the weekend altogether, and that was a 13 stretch for the Braves without an off day. I think when you talk with some of the members of the traveling party today or last night, pitch on the way to Sandy Leon, there's a pop-up on the infield. Contreras and Sogard both there. That's Contreras' ball. One pitch and one down here on the top of the fifth inning. I think the popular answer, what'd you do with your off day? Sleep. Rest.
1: Yeah.
24: Lay low.
1: Yeah, there's some days as a player, you know, you get those off days. Those are like treasures. You plan something fun in a new city, and then you actually get to that off day and you say, I'm not doing that. I'm too tired. I'm just going to lay in bed all day.
24: Cunha fouls one back to our right, 0-1. It's easy to get aggressive when you're looking at the calendar 3-4 weeks in advance. Yeah. You just never know what condition your body's going to be in by the time you get there.
1: A fishing trip in Miami is one that sticks out to me that I totally regretted, you know, booking.
24: Ronald Acuna takes a ball inside. I bet you're on the way out there and you're thinking, what am I doing right now?
1: Yeah, you got to get up at 6:30, yeah. Get on the boat, and breathe diesel fumes all day and sweat. It's just it was a big mistake.
24: 1-1 pitch. Acuna fouls it off. 1-2. Braves in a stretch where they have 5 of 6 Mondays off. That'll help them catch up a little bit. 1-2 on Ronald Acuna. And the pitch. A little bit off the plate with a cutter. Ranger Suarez at 69 pitches, 47 strikes. He's surrendered 3 hits to this point. Acuna fouls it off over by the Braves dugout. It's hard to imagine there being a dugout in the big leagues that's further from the plate than the ones here. I mean, you strike out, you got to walk a long way. That's a long walk of shame back to the dugout. 2-2 to Acuna. And he touched the inside corner with a cutter, and Ronald goes down looking. No, Ronald's got to make that long walk. Strikeout number 4 for Suarez and 2 down here on the top of the fifth inning.
1: Yeah, I'm a fan of pitching, right? Because it's what I did for a living. And Bryce Elder's start day is my favorite start day in terms of the Braves rotation because I love watching him work. Ranger Suarez is much the same. He's a really smart pitcher. He has a lot of different weapons to get you out with.
24: Mauricio Dubon takes ball on outside.
1: And I say that because the way he's pitching to Ronald is so clever. He's making him so aware of that inside pitch and then just nibbling the outside corner and mixing up the velocities and the movements. It's just a craft.
24: 1-0 Dubon is high, 2-0. Well, that's a big reason the Braves have struggled with him in the postseason when we've seen him.
1: Yeah, and the postseason, you like guys with big stuff, right? So you don't have to think too much about it and get nervous. The control guys can be knocked a little bit off their game, but he's a guy who's struck me. His composure on the mound also has struck me. He always seems like he's in control, even in those big games.
24: He's got a 2-0 lead in the top of the fifth. 2-0 is outside. If you face a guy like him and he's on the top of his game, can he knock your rhythm off for more than just that one night? Could he have you on your heels the next couple of nights?
1: Absolutely.
24: 3-0 pitch in for strike 3-1.
1: Yeah, they'll have you second guessing your decision making process because there's so many different looks that you have to figure out. That can certainly happen.
24: 3-1 to Dubon. And there's ball 4 high. It's the second walk he's allowed. Right now, let's pause 10 seconds for station identification on the Atlanta Braves Radio Network.
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